0: A fire.
1: A fire?
0: Only a little fire.
2: Ah, hello, hello again, Herc. I don't suppose it's a fire, is it, Arthur?
1: He says it's a fire.
2: No, he doesn't.
0: No, I don't.
2: See?
0: No, not a fire. I didn't mean a fire.
2: Of course he didn't.
1: Well, what did you mean?
0: Ah, just smoke.
2: No.
1: Smoke? Where from?
0: I'm not sure.
2: From something you've cooked, probably. Explicable smoke from cooking.
0: Yes, that's right. Yes.
3: No, you're not cooking anything, Arthur.
0: I'm not cooking anything, Skip.
1: Right. So, Captain, I imagine you'll be wanting to land immediately. I mean, I'm not wanting to tell you your job, Captain, but obviously this counts as an emergency and you need to land now.
2: Yes, I do.
4: Right then, morning all, welcome to Birmingham, nice of you to drop in. I'm Eddie, Chief Engineer. Now, Captain, I've had a look round.
1: Actually, I'm merely a passenger on this flight.
4: Oh, sorry. I've had a look round, Captain.
5: You're getting warmer, but no.
4: Bloody hell, someone give me a clue then.
6: Oh, for goodness sake, it's me. Look at my arm, look at my hat.
4: Very nice. So, Captain... I've had, as I may have said, a look round, and there's absolutely nothing wrong at all. Well, I say that. There's about a dozen things wrong. But nothing that'd cause smoke in the galley.
5: Just one of life's mysteries, then, the self-igniting and extinguishing galley. Perhaps we'll never know its secrets.
3: All right, can we just get back up in the air, please?
5: Maybe it was the ghost of some of Arthur's cruelly burnt toast.
6: Yes, if you'd all like to get back on board.
5: No takers for the ghost toast? Shame.
6: Linda, this way.
7: Yeah, I just wanted to ask Eddie, though. Sorry, what did you mean? A dozen things wrong?
4: Well, look at it. It's only gaffer tape and Hope keeping it together.
6: Actually, this is a perfectly airworthy craft. There may be a few superficial cosmetic snags, but I conduct a meticulous walk round before every flight.
4: Oh, yeah? Where's your tail navigation light, then? Or doesn't your meticulous walk round extend to looking up?
6: Oh. Well, I'm sure it was fine when we left. I would have noticed. The bulb must have blown while we were in the air.
4: Probably, yeah. How long was that again? 7 minutes, did you say?
6: Well, then, you'd better replace it, hadn't you?
4: Eh?
6: You've identified a fault on my aircraft, thank you. Now, naturally, I expect you to make it good.
7: Martin, do you not think we'd be better off getting underway?
4: It's a light, Captain. A little twinkly light. So no one flies into the back of you in the dark. I reckon you can risk going without it at midday.
6: We might be delayed. It might get dark.
4: You're flying from Birmingham to Newcastle. Which way round the globe are you planning on going?
6: Look, I happen to be the commander of this vessel, and if you want me to sign off your tech log, we will do this, please, by the book.
4: All right, then, commander. By the book it shall be.
6: Thank you.
4: So the first thing we'll need is a cherry picker.
6: What? What for?
4: To reach the tail light.
6: But it's right here. You can reach it. You only need a stepladder.
4: A stepladder, Commander? Oh, you daredevil. No, no, the book specifically forbids the use of the dreaded stepladder, or, as it's better known around here, the Widowmaker. What we will be requiring is a cherry picker and, of course, a safety harness, hard hat and high-vis vest. See you in an hour or so.
6: Right. Still, I think the principle was worth...
8: Hello, chaps. Just to say, everything's absolutely under control, but the ground engineer and I did, at the last minute, jointly notice a minor performance defect, which he's going to put right now. So, we should be taking off in, about an hour.
3: Martin, what have you done now?
8: So, sorry about the delay, which is not, incidentally, because of anything I've done now.
3: I'm sorry about this, Herc.
1: No, not to worry. We've still got 2 hours in hand.
0: Brilliant. I love takeoff delays.
5: Oh, Arthur, please. Even you cannot love takeoff delays.
3: No, he does.
0: Yeah. Yeah, because takeoff's the best bit of the whole flight, isn't it? And normally it's over before you can enjoy it. Whereas this way, we get to really build up to it. Right, I'm going to get some teas and coffees on, and, Mum?
3: What?
0: This is going to be an hour. Can we open the games cupboard?
6: Hello, Linda. I've appraised them of the situation. Is Eddie back yet?
7: No.
6: Oh, right. So, Linda, apart from being a pilot, are you... anything else? I mean, do you do anything else? Or do you like anything?
7: Do I like anything? I'm a rally driver, if that's the sort of thing you mean.
6: Oh, right. Wow, how exciting. Rally driving, that's amazing. Gosh, so many questions. For instance, do you do it by yourself? Or with your... I don't know if you have a...
7: A navigator, yes.
6: Right, yes. And do you drive, or does he...
7: Well, because I'm the driver and Sam's the navigator, I tend to do the driving.
6: Oh, yes, of course. Silly of me. And Sam, is he your... I mean, is he also...
7: Well, for a start, she's a woman.
6: Oh, right. Oh, I see. I'm sorry, of course.
7: What do you mean, of course?
6: I don't mean anything.
7: Are you assuming that because I'm a pilot and a rally driver that I must be a lesbian?
6: No, I'm not assuming that. I hope you're not.
7: You hope I'm not?
6: I mean, not because it's bad. It's not. Lesbians are great. I just meant I hope you're not for my sake. No, not my sake. I mean for all men's sake. No, that's worse. God's sake.
7: Let's just change the subject.
6: Yes. So, how did you come to join Caledonian?
7: Oh, for goodness sake! Because I was the best candidate for the job, okay? My father deliberately didn't sit on the panel, and I applied under my mother's maiden name.
6: What?
7: Well, you're insinuating I only got the job because my dad is chief pilot, aren't you?
6: No. No, not at all. I didn't even know. Your dad's the chief pilot of Caledonia.
7: Yes. So what? Doesn't matter.
6: No. Not in the least. That's a totally, totally... unmattering thing.
9: So, the deal is that I pay you £362 now.
1: Yes.
9: Plus, you don't pay any rent next time you land on any of my greens, my yellows, excluding Leicester Square, or Park Lane. Unless I've built a hotel on it, unless you mortgage something, unless it's a station.
1: Unless it's King's Cross.
9: Yes. Well, that seems straightforward enough. Deal.
5: I must say, Herc, Monopoly is a very different game with you than it is with Arthur.
9: Hey!
5: Arthur's strategy tends to be pretty ruthlessly focused on getting Marylebone and Covent Garden because those are the ones he's been to.
9: He also once did a deal whereby he gave Martin Mayfair so long as he was also allowed to give him the electric company.
0: Well, I kept having to times things by four. That's not fun, that's maths.
10: All right, I've made it. I'm up here. Can you hear me down there, Commander?
5: Yes.
10: All right. Safety visor on. Noise-cancelling headphones on. Stand by, Commander. I'm now about to commence the operation.
5: Right.
10: And... there we are. One brand new navigation taillight, shining like a beacon. And now, let the descent begin!
11: Caution. Cage about to descend. Caution. Cage about to descend.
10: And away we go! Ah, that's better. I can't stand heights.
6: Fine. Have you had your fun now?
10: You wanted the book. You got the book. You happy to sign off the tech log now?
6: Yes. Right, and now that's done, let me just say this. People like you love to mock doing it by the book, but one of these days, you might just find yourself on a plane when something goes wrong, and then you'll be jolly glad that there is a book, and that there are people like me who do it by it.
10: Oh, yes?
6: Yes, actually. Goodbye.
10: Of course, I haven't signed the tech log yet.
6: Oh.
10: When did you last check the radios?
6: This morning.
10: What? Oh, 256 channels?
6: No, of course not.
10: Right, this aircraft is grounded.
6: What? No.
10: What can I say? You show me the error of my ways.
5: All right, Arthur, for a cheese. According to Jean-Paul Sartre, what is hell?
0: Right. Jean-Paul Sartre. What would he have said?
1: Are you familiar with Jean-Paul Sartre, Arthur?
0: Of course I am. I think he'd have said that hell is something like when the baddies are in a concrete bunker and you're out of grenades.
12: Dear heart, are you by any chance thinking of Jean-Claude Van Damme?
0: I might be, yes.
5: Sorry, Arthur. Hell is other people.
0: What? That's just stupid. Other people are great.
5: I'd love to have seen you and Sartre go head-to-head on that one.
9: I go. Art and lit, please, Huck.
1: Oh, dear. This is terribly easy. Which Bizet opera features the Toreador song?
5: Oh, dear.
9: I haven't the least idea. Is there something amusing you, Captain Hercules?
1: Oh, you really don't know?
9: No, I really don't know. Tosca?
5: Carolyn! That's Puccini!
9: Take your word for it.
1: Oh, Carolyn, you're not going to tell me you don't like opera.
9: Well, what's the point of it? It does two things badly. If I want a story, I go to see a play. If I want to hear music, I go to a concert.
0: Do you, Mum? When?
9: Shut up, Arthur. What I have no use for is a ridiculous story sung at me by actors who can't act in a language I don't speak for 4.5 hours.
1: Oh, what utter nonsense. Well sung opera is the pinnacle of human endeavor.
9: Oh, rot!
13: Toreador, Toreador, Toreador.
9: Yes, Arthur, the answer was wrong. Hell is being trapped in a grounded aircraft with two middle-aged pilots singing Puccini at you.
13: It's not Puccini.
9: I don't care!
10: Channel 32. 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
14: Strength 5.
6: So, Eddie, how are you getting on?
10: The first 32 are clear as a bell, Commander. The next 224, who can say?
1: Hello there. Eddie, is it? I'm Herc, the other captain. Gather you're very kindly checking the comms for us, yes?
10: That's right. Got to do it by the book for the Commander here.
1: Oh, golly, yes. Cross the I's and dot the T's. Couldn't agree more. No, I just wondered if you fancy a little bet. You've got 256 channels to check. I bet you 50 quid I know which one you're on.
10: That's pretty long odds, isn't it? And how will you know I'm telling the truth?
1: Oh, my dear chap, I trust you implicitly. Because, you see, my guess on which I'm betting this £50 note is that out of the 256 channels, you're on channel 255.
10: Ah, I see. Well, very close, Captain, but as it happens, I was on 256.
1: Oh, curse my terrible luck. Here you go.
10: Much obliged. Okay, you're good to go.
5: And on stand at 2:32.
6: Right. Ladies and gentlemen, welcome to Newcastle. I do apologise for our delay today, and I hope you've nonetheless enjoyed your flight. And could First Officer Fairbairn step into the flight deck for a moment?
5: Ooh, you're going to ask her?
6: Yes.
5: For a date or to take your CV?
6: None of your business.
5: Fair enough. Well, good luck.
6: Were you planning to just sit there? I mean, I can ask Arthur to get you some popcorn.
5: Right. No.
7: You wanted to see me?
6: Yes, I did. I just wanted to say to you that if sometime, I mean, in the future, well, obviously in the future, if you felt like... Linda, would you like to go to Duxford Air Museum with me?
7: Oh, I am so pleased you said that, Martin.
6: Are you?
7: Yes. Oh, God, no. Sorry, I don't want to go out with you. Sorry, I should have said that first. I mean, no offence, but no.
6: Right. So, when you say you're so pleased, I said it...
7: No, I meant I'm so pleased that you said that. I could see there was something, and oh, forgive me, but I had this awful feeling that you were going to pull out a CV for me to give to Dad.
6: No, I wasn't going to do that.
7: No, of course not. I'm sorry, but people do, though. And, oh, I've been thinking the worst of you all this time. Forgive me?
6: Of course. Maybe I should give you my CV now.
7: There you are. See, you're funny. I had a feeling that you would be if you just relaxed.
6: So, might you, after all?
7: No. I think you relaxed because I said no, and I think you're probably right about that.
1: Well, cheerio, Douglas. Jolly good to see you.
5: Yes, and you.
1: Hope to bump into you again soon.
5: Well, funny you should say that. I was rather toying with the idea of, stretching my wings a little.
1: Oh?
5: Yes. I wondered if it was time to be thinking about a move to a slightly bigger airline, with aeroplanes in the plural. I mean, even Caledonian mightn't be a bad...
1: Oh, I wouldn't do that.
5: Really?
1: Goodness me, no. No, you'd find it deadly dull. After all the excitement of charter life, nipping around the world like a sports car rather than lumbering about in a big old bus like us poor chaps. No, I envy you.
5: But if hypothetically, I were to ask...
14: Ah, but you wouldn't ask, would you?
5: No. As you say, I'm very happy where I am.
14: And done. Well, thank you very much, Carolyn, for a far more entertaining trip than I had any right to expect.
9: Our pleasure. Lovely to meet you. Goodbye.
14: Oh, and Carolyn?
9: Yes?
14: I can't tell you how wrong you are about opera.
9: Oh, come on. We've already had that argument, and I've already devastatingly won it.
14: I don't think so. And I thought perhaps I'd prove it to you. There's a rather super Rigoletto at Covent Garden at the moment. I don't believe it's humanly possible to see it and still dislike opera. Why don't you come along?
9: With you?
14: Yes.
9: I think not.
14: Oh, all right. May I ask why?
9: Because I hate opera, as you know.
14: Fair enough. Just a suggestion. Cheerio.
9: What I like is walking. I often walk my dog, for instance, on Brinkley Chase near Fitton. And then sometimes I have lunch in a pub.
14: Well, now you're redefining the terms of the argument.
9: Yes, I am.
14: All right, then, how's Thursday?
9: I'll let you know. Bye.
14: Jolly good. Now, I wonder if... you got my message. Excellent. Well, listen, I just wanted to get you on your own for a moment to tell you I was very impressed today by the way you handled our little stopover and by your attitude generally. So, look, here's my card. If you ever fancy slinging your CV over to Caledonian, I'll make sure you're on the top of the pile.
0: Gosh. Well, that's very kind of you, Herc, but to be honest, I'm really happy here.
15: That was Cabin Pressure by John Finnemore. It starred Stephanie Cole as Carolyn, Roger Allam as Douglas, Tom Goodman Hill as Martin, and John Finnemore as Arthur. It also starred Anthony Head as Herc, Mark Williams as Eddie, and Anna Crilly as Linda. The producer was David Tyler, and the programme was a positive production for the BBC.
16: And Benedict Cumberbatch will be back in the role of Captain Martin Creef as normal next week.
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22: Revolting People by Andy Hamilton and Jay Tarsis. With Jay Tarsis, Sophie Thompson, James Fleet, Hugh Dennis, Felicity Montague, Tony Morsley, Susie Blake and Andy Hamilton.
23: My name is Samuel Oliphant, merchant in comestibles, snuff and sundry gee-jaws. And this is my journal, this fifth day of March, in the year of our Lord, 1770. These are turbulent times in the port of Baltimore. Revolutions in the air. Red coats are everywhere. And I set down these words as a chronicler, purely for the benefit of posterity and not for any financial gain. Though should any monies accrue from the sale of this journal or any exploitation thereof, including any Samuel Oliphant puppets, jugs, or amusing candles, well, then that would be...
24: Aren't you serving customers today?
23: Yes, in a moment, Mrs. Arbuthnot, I'm just...
24: I haven't got a moment. How much is this pea?
23: 1 pea. See, we normally sell them in pods.
24: Oh, well, not sure I'm prepared to commit to an entire pod.
23: Mrs. Arbuthnot, every day you come into my shop and ask me the price of, for example, a grain of rice, when both you and I know that you have no intention of ever purchasing anything.
24: Well, that's not true. I bought some once.
23: Yeah, May 16th, 1748. My father told me about it. That piece of string which you returned the next day, bloody from your pulled tooth.
24: Your father rushed me into that purchase. He was a bamboozler, God rest his soul. What's the matter with this bread? It's deformed.
23: It's not deformed, it's a pretzel. It's German.
24: Oh, that explains it. I'll not have one of these.
23: Yeah, well, of course not, but please, feel free to finger the rest of my merchandise. I think there's a plum over there that you might have missed. Here, let me squish it for you.
24: Oh, look, Samuel, your cup runneth over. Lots of customers, see? The aptly named Mrs. Breedlove and her brood.
23: Oh, God. Yeah, hello, Mrs. Breedlove. I wonder if you could warn your youngsters to steer clear of that stack of eggs, because... Yeah, well, essentially because of that.
2: Oh, I'm sorry, Samuel.
23: No, think nothing of it, Mrs. Breedlove. It can't be more than 1,000 of them. I can scoop it up and call it an omelet.
2: Ethan, get away from that mess.
3: I'm not Ethan. I'm Edgar.
2: Well, where's Ethan?
23: Aren't those his feet sticking out of the molasses barrel?
2: No, that's Charlie or Simon. Oh, Samuel, there's no rest for the weary when you've got 17 children.
23: Thought it was 19 children.
2: No, I count the triplets as one.
24: Have you heard what's been happening in Boston, Mrs. Breedlove?
2: Oh, yes, it's bedlam. Apparently the British disguise themselves as monkeys and seize the firstborn from every settler's home.
24: And boiled them down for jam. I heard that too.
2: Innocent baby jam. Oh, damn those British monsters.
23: Yeah, well, Boston is certainly a powder keg. We should be thankful there are no bogus monkeys or baked babies here in our tranquil corner of Baltimore.
4: Death to King George!
8: Death to King George! Death to King George!
24: Who are all those angry people in the back room?
23: Well, that's just my daughter Mary and some of her friends.
24: Why are they shouting, death to King George?
23: No. They're saying health to King George. It's health. Sounds like death, but it's quite the opposite.
24: No, I could tell. I heard him, and I know there's a big reward for information leading to the arrest of troublemakers.
23: Well, aren't you a smart, egg-covered little boy?
24: I'm not little. I'm going to be 12 next year.
23: Oh, I don't think so. Excuse me for a moment. Are you people insane? Mary, they can hear you in the shop and presumably all the way to the Red Coat Barracks.
2: Let them hear us, Father. Freedom can't be silenced. Have you heard what's been happening in Boston?
23: What, the baby jam thing?
11: Some patriots have really tweaked the king's nose. Apparently, they disguised themselves as clowns.
23: Clowns?
11: Yeah, that's right. Then they sneaked into the British barracks and nailed all the soldiers' boots to the floor.
23: And what was the point of that?
11: Well, it
25: partially damaged their boots.
11: Yeah, exactly, yeah. And the British thought that the clowns did it.
23: Yeah, but you see...
2: Oh, why must you always be the skeptic, Father? Why can't you just rejoice now that the war is about to begin and freedom's in the air?
23: Well, I don't know why you kids are all so fired up to go to war.
2: We're not kids. We're revolutionaries.
26: That's right.
23: Do you know what war is? It's hell. Screaming and blood and limbs flying in all directions and everyone so irritable all the time and women getting letters and then bursting into tears. Yeah, and war, allow me to point this out, will wreak havoc on all your businesses. Every man jack of you.
26: Well, in actual fact...
23: Well,
26: apart
23: from you, John the Gravedigger.
26: And I think that I'd be...
23: And you, Tom the Musket Maker.
11: Yeah. Yeah, what about my...
23: And your bandage business would certainly flourish, Ben, but the point is...
11: War would be good for me, too.
23: You sell fudge.
11: People eat more fudge when they're frightened. Fudge and caramel, that's a well-known scientific fact.
23: Very well. Well, war will be horrible for my business, because in my experience, dead people tend to shop less. And if I were you patriots, I'd keep my voice down, because you never know who's listening, and General Venables, the king's new commander, is reputed to be a vicious madman.
2: Fie on General Venables. We're not afraid of him.
11: Of course we are. He's a vicious madman.
2: No, we're not afraid. He's cowering behind his garrison walls in Annapolis, trembling in his stinking underwear, because he knows his days on this continent are numbered, and we're the ones doing the counting. Isn't that right, my fellow Americans?
27: How vicious a madman is he?
2: A pox on General Venables. We can't show fear.
26: Actually, I was supposed to go home hours ago.
11: Yeah, me too. Yeah,
2: sit down, all of you.
23: you? For heaven's sake, Mary, you're putting yourself in the most terrible jeopardy. And I've told you many times that I don't want you holding these inflammatory meetings under my roof. Oh, damn. Oh, no, no, Mrs. Breedlove.
1: I'm sorry, Samuel. The children have tripped over the snuff barrel again. It is in rather a bad spot.
23: Yes, I see. It's right near the eggs.
1: Considered setting aside a special play area for the children as a way of preventing accidents from happening.
23: Uh-huh. In the meantime, perhaps you and Mr. Breedlove could think of a way yourselves.
24: Samuel, your daughter Cora's come across the street with her fiancé. Love is so strange. Your Cora is such a beautiful woman, and yet she's chosen to marry a man who resembles a warthog. And not a young warthog at that.
23: Please, Mrs. Arbuthnot, it's not your place to insult my future son-in-law. I'll see to that.
5: Salutations, good citizens. I bestow God's blessings on you all. What ho, Sam?
23: It's Samuel to you.
5: And greetings, Mrs. Arbuthnot, Mrs. Breedlove, Ethan, Edgar, Ruth, Patrick, Henry, Henrietta, Charlie, Joseph, little skinny earwiggy one. I'm sorry I can't seem to remember its name.
1: Oh, no, that's excellent, Mr. Spriggs. No one's ever gotten that far before. And I have no idea what that one's name is either. Come on, children.
6: Father?
23: Yes, Cora?
6: Ezekiel needs to have a few words with you concerning the guest list for our wedding banquet on Saturday.
23: Banquet? When did it become a banquet?
5: Oh, this is no time for parsimony, Sam.
23: Samuel.
5: This will be the social event of the year, which is why I've taken the liberty of adding my fellow Masons to the list.
23: 65 extra fat men.
6: Please, Father. Saturday will obviously be the happiest day of my life. Why pinch pennies now?
5: Perhaps it would be more convenient if I paid for something, although it's not customary, of course.
23: No, thank you. I can manage my own daughter's wedding.
5: Well, we must be going, Cora. I'm needed back at work.
6: Already?
5: Oh, yes. There's constant pressure when you're the undersecretary to the assistant deputy of weights and measures.
23: Well, there's a constant pressure just saying it.
6: Father, I'd like to talk to...
5: Tarry not, Cora. It's starting to snow. And tarrying is the devil's caravansary on the road to the desert of damnation.
23: Tarrying is what?
6: Father, do you mind if I ask you something that's been troubling me?
23: About the wedding.
6: Yes, in a way.
23: You're nervous, aren't you?
6: Yes.
23: Big step, isn't it?
6: Yes.
23: And you're having second thoughts.
6: No.
23: Oh. Then what?
6: It's about Ezekiel.
23: Oh, he's old, isn't he?
6: No.
23: But he drinks. You can see those veins in his...
6: No, he never touches a drop.
23: But he could start at any moment, and the late starters are the worst.
6: But Father, hopers. What I really need to know is, do you like him?
23: Do I like him?
6: Yes.
23: Do you like him?
6: Well, of course I like him. Why would I marry a man I don't like? That would make me desperate and pathetic, which I'm not, obviously. Mm-hmm. It's just that I need you to like him. He likes you. He calls you Sam.
23: Yeah, and if he does it again, I'll just...
6: So please, tell me. I need to know. Do you like him?
5: Cora! Time is fleeting, and it ill befits a man of my standing to be burdened with the baggage of laggardly tardiness.
6: So, do you like him?
23: Cora, like isn't the word.
6: Oh, thank you, Father.
23: You're welcome.
24: You got any old cabbages, Father? We're making an effigy of King George, and we need a head.
23: Yeah. Over there, mind the egg puddle.
24: We need one that looks Teutonic, with pock marks and pimples.
23: Uh-huh.
24: Is something wrong, Father?
23: No. Well, yes, your sister was just here with him.
24: Ezekiel Spriggs?
23: Yes, she asked me if I like him.
24: We must pretend to be happy for her.
23: But I can't. I can't even say the man's name without gagging.
24: You can. Look, just pretend I'm Cora. Tell me you love me.
23: Well, that's easy. I do love you.
24: Yeah, but now I'm Cora.
23: Well, I love her, too.
24: But you love me more.
23: I love you both equally.
24: Even though I'm prettier?
23: Mary, please.
24: All right. So imagine I'm Cora and tell me how excited you are for me.
23: I'm very excited for you, Cora.
24: You hope I'll be as happy as the flowers receiving God's sweet rain.
23: Really?
24: Yes, I rather like that. Say that.
23: I hope you'll be as happy as the flowers receiving God's sweet rain.
2: And then you say, and most importantly, I really, really like Ezekiel.
23: No, I can't. I'll vomit.
2: You can.
23: I can't. I'm feeling all... I keep having this dream that I'm a fox and I'm cornered by giant slobbering beagles. And
2: oh, not the beagles dream again.
23: Giant beagles. My world is falling apart and I've got no customers apart from the ones who squash my fruit and break my eggs. I've got a daughter who wants to take on the British Empire with a handful of stones. And I have another daughter who's marrying a human purgative. And a son who's, well, God knows where. And I've got weevils in my biscuits and muskrats in my larder. And, well, things just couldn't get any worse.
0: Good day to you, sir. I'm Captain Walter Brimshaw of the Grenadiers. And this is my aide-de-camp, Sergeant

0: Sergeant McGuck.
1: At your service.
0: We're looking for one Samuel Elephant.
2: Elephant, that's me. And this is my daughter, Mary. Greet the nice, heavily armed soldiers, Mary.
3: I'll have no truck with lick-spittle servants of tyranny.
2: She's at that awkward age. Yeah, she'll warm up once she gets to know you better. What can I do for you, gentlemen?
0: I come with formal orders requesting the billeting of myself and my sergeant on these premises under the terms of the Quartering Act of 1768.
2: Oh, well, that would be an honor and a privilege. But unfortunately, we're a little cramped upstairs. What with
3: We'd never give succor to dastardly jackals who've massacred scores of innocent women and children.
0: We haven't done that, miss.
1: No, certainly not scores.
0: Now, the Quartering Act...
1: How many is a score, sir?
0: 20.
1: Oh, well, no, then she's right. Yeah, I stand corrected. Yes.
2: Mary, why don't you go in the back and wind up your meeting of the Cabbage Appreciation Society?
3: Well, don't let those bastards stay here.
2: Kids, what can you do, huh?
1: Oh, I must say, your daughter's got spirit, sir, you know, and I like that in a wench, yeah. That and a nice set of hooters.
2: I beg your pardon?
0: Sergeant, please. I'm afraid the sergeant's manners have been forged in the heat of battle.
2: Yeah, he looks as if he's seen quite a few battles. Some fairly recently.
1: Oh, I've seen my share of combat, sir. See my right arm?
2: No.
1: Precisely. Blown off. By French grape shot, or frog shot, as we jokingly call it, on the Plains of Abraham. This leg, pure oak. The original was torn off at the thigh at the Battle of Plessy by a cannonball which was meant for General Clive. My right ear is lying in the blood-soaked mud of Culloden, and I lost my left eye during a rather lively family Christmas dinner. in a dispute over a candied yam.
2: What about that missing nostril?
1: Eh? Oh, that's hereditary. Yeah. But, you see, look, I'm a survivor. I'm still here.
2: Yeah, well, half of you is.
0: So, would you be so good as to show us to our lodging?
2: Ah, yes, the lodging. Well, you know, if you'd only come last week before we burned all our beds, it's part of our traditional Maryland bed-burning ceremony.
0: McGurk doesn't require an actual bed. He can bunk in the stable.
1: I prefer the stable.
2: Well, we don't want to frighten the horses, do we? have you tried the inn? They have plenty of rooms, with whores.
0: Are you saying it will be impossible for you to accommodate us?
2: At the present time, sadly, yes.
0: Oh, very well, then. Thank you for your time, Mr. Elephant. I'll inform General Venables. Come along, Sergeant.
2: General Venables?
0: Yes. He has given orders to list the names of those merchants unable to comply.
1: Yeah, we're meant to paint big red skulls on the doors of all who refuse. I don't know why he wants us to do that. I'll just get my brush out,
2: Hold on a minute. What was I thinking? We do have a couple of spare cots. We don't burn cots. No, we have two lovely ones up in the eaves that no one's using at the present time. So, there's really nothing to report to General Venables, is there?
0: Only that you've cooperated.
2: Exactly. Follow me.
1: Is it close to the larder?
2: Yes, it's directly above Mary's bedroom.
1: Oh, right. Any knot holes in the floor?
0: Sergeant!
1: Well, I don't want to jam my stunt, do I?
4: Yo-ho, Father. I'm home from the hunt.
2: Oh, good to see you, Joshua. Just in time to muck out the barn. Oh, wonderful. I see you've shot another bear.
4: Oh, this is not just another bear, Father. He was the king of the bears. I tracked him for days, and finally, we faced each other in a clearing. Our eyes met. We were both scared, but we respected each other because we knew we were two born hunters who were equally matched.
2: Apart from your having the gun.
4: That's right. So I blew his head off. I'll just put it down here.
2: How many times do I have to tell you, son, I don't like having these headless bear carcasses on the premises?
4: Oh, don't fret so, Father. We can turn this fella into 12 coats, 6 hats, and possibly a rather fetching codpiece. I'll skin it in the morning.
2: Yeah, well, can you use a knife this time? Furrier doesn't give us such a good price when there are teeth marks.
4: No, but with knives, where's the challenge?
2: Can you just come over and help me? But mind your head on that. Oh.
4: Ow. That beam's way too low.
2: It's 7 feet.
4: Do you think I'm too big, Father?
2: Well, you're as big as you are, son. You just have to learn to duck.
4: People laugh at me.
2: Not to your face.
4: Was Mother a huge woman?
2: Are you helping me muck this stall out or not? It's for you, son. You're sleeping the night here.
4: Why? Who's in my room?
1: Andy diddled, Annie daddled in a diddly-dido.

0: Diddle diddle and a jiggy jiggy woo, and he whipped out his diddle dong and dunked it in a...
1: Sergeant McGuff, please.
0: Yes, sir. Sorry, sir. I'm just an irrepressible cockney sparrow, sir.
1: It would better serve us, Sergeant,
2: if your manner did at all times befit an English gentleman.
0: I shall be the very model of decorum, sir.
2: Well, then please have the decorum to get ready for bed and stop peeping through the hole in the floorboard.
0: With respect, sir, I'm actually checking the floorboards for woodworm on account of my leg, you see.
2: What are you doing?
0: Unfastening the aforementioned limb, which is customary before retiring. Fine piece of workmanship, eh, sir? Albert Chiswick, master leg maker, made this a genius. Oh. He's the same Albert Chiswick as made the famous glass knee for the Duke of Norwich. Filled it with water, put a live goldfish inside. Both a working appendage and a conversation piece. Now, you see, but I could never afford one of those. Maybe one day...
2: Sergeant, could you...
0: Stop talking? Of course.
2: No, could you just cover your...
0: Stump, sir? Yes, I was about to, sir.
2: What are you doing? Just stop that.
0: Oh, got to do this, Captain. It evacuates the parasites. Look at them scatter. Run, you little devils. Run. Run.
3: What is all this? Isn't it hateful enough that we offer shelter to two of King George's thugs? Do we also have to be mercilessly pummeled by incessant clanking and clunking and obscene barrack-room ditties about... Well, we know what they're about.
0: Well, they're folk songs about gathering in the harvest.
3: Don't give me that. And another thing. Stop spying on me.
0: That wasn't me.
3: Then whose eye was peering down at me while I undressed for bed?
0: Oh, yeah, no, that was me. But it was my glass one, you see. So there's no need to get so uppity.
2: Miss Elephant, I must apologize for my sergeant.
3: If you were half a man, you'd exercise some control over your subordinates. But you're obviously just a lily-livered milksop.
2: Madam, there's no call for you to succumb to such intemperate vapors.
3: You condescending glob of English jelly. For a farthing, I'd happily see you disemboweled and your entrails hung out in the square as bunting.
2: Miss Elephant, may I...
3: It's Oliphant. Mary Oliphant. Remember that. And remember that I hope you choke on the stench of your own infected bile, you bottom-feeding, sliming, crusted, maggot-infested sack of putrid rat piss.
0: You're in there, sir.
4: Well, how long will these soldiers be in my room, Father?
5: That's hard to say, son, till all this political tension eases between us and the British.
4: What tension?
5: You must have noticed there's mobs everywhere and redcoats in the streets.
4: Oh, yeah. Why are they called redcoats?
5: Well, because of the color of... Just pass me that pitchfork, can you?
4: No, don't throw it! Oh! Whoops, oh. Sorry. Lucky you're not as tall as me, Father. You'd have prongs in your belly.
5: Yes, I feel fortunate to be suspended here by my neck. Do you think you could pry that pitchfork?
4: Mother had a red coat. Was she British?
5: Actually, son, I'm sort of struggling to breathe a bit
4: red
5: here.
4: Red coat's my only memory of Mother. What was she like?
5: I'm kind of blacking out, son.
4: Oh, right. Oh. She was pretty, wasn't she, Father?
5: Well, she... Oh... Look, there's a bat in the rafters.
4: I heard a rumor about Mother once. I heard that the Algonquin Indians saw her bathing by the river and were so overcome by her beauty and her long flaxen hair, they carried her away into the hills and made her their queen.
5: Yeah, well, yes, that's probably what did happen. Good, good. Glad that's sorted out then.
4: But I heard another rumor.
5: Oh, really?
4: That she was hanging at the washing and she was seized by trolls who dragged her underground and forced her to work in one of their body houses.
5: Son, you're going to hear a lot of rumors, some involving trolls, some involving Indians, some even involving acrobats. But the truth, the honest truth is that your mother upped and left one day, and I don't know where she went. And that's all there is to say.
4: I see. Oh, just listen to that wind. This blizzard's getting worse. I hope that doesn't bode ill for Cora's wedding. Wouldn't it be just terrible if we had to cancel it?
5: Oh, yeah, tragic pity. But the way this storm is setting in on Saturday, I don't think you'll be hearing those wedding bells.
4: But just listen to those bells. Aren't they magnificent?
5: Yes, I hear them, son.
4: The snow's practically melted. This time yesterday, it was 2 feet deep.
5: Yes, I know.
4: But you must have sensed today with dawn like this, because you stayed so cheery yesterday, grinning and whistling, and the deeper the snow, the more you whistled, and then you turned that cartwheel.
5: Will you just button your big fat lip? Where's Cora? Her carriage was directly behind ours.
4: Well, a horse did seem to be struggling, rather. Coughing and spitting. At one point, it even stopped to thump its chest with its hoof.
5: Well, the smithy gave me a good price, and you don't look a gift horse in the mouth. Especially when it's spraying phlegm at you.
6: Morning, Samuel. Gigantic Joshua. Lovely day for a wedding. Who'd have thought 2 feet of snow would melt just like that?
7: Just like that.
4: This way to the church, Mrs. Arbuthnot. The service is about to begin.
6: Oh, I'm not here for the wedding. Someone forgot to invite me. So I'm just going to stand outside the church and heckle. Have you heard what's been happening in Boston?
5: More baby jam?
6: No, no. Apparently some brave colonials torched a British frigate and then hid on a nearby dairy farm where they disguised themselves as soft cheeses.
5: Soft cheeses.
6: Oh, yes. Oh, yes. It's already the stuff of legend. They're calling it the Boston Brie Party.
5: You can say this stuff because you're old, right?
6: If you need me, I'll be up on the hill with all the other gawping biddies.
2: Morning, Mr. Oliphant.
5: It's Oliphant.
2: I said Oliphant.
5: Oh, sorry, yeah. Good morning, Captain. Sergeant McGurk. Why the hurry?
2: There's a report of a minor disturbance in the town square.
5: Oh, right. So I'd better cancel the wedding then and send all these guests to the safety of their houses.
2: No,
5: please. Really, it would be irresponsible not to. There could be bloodshed.
2: Oh, there'll be no bloodshed. General Venables has authorized the use of force only to crush treasonous resistance.
5: Well, what constitutes treasonous resistance?
0: According to the general, any effigies of the king involving the use of vegetables. Hmm.
5: Well, I still say we should disperse the guests. Joshua, clear the church.
0: Why are you so keen on canceling this wedding?
8: Where is my bride? It's impertinent to make a man of my nobility wait. Look how my face powder runs with sweat.
0: Oh, I see why. Yeah. My condolences, Governor.
2: Come, Sergeant, we have military business.
0: Aye, aye, sir. Oh, not quite so fast, though. My leg's on the wobble. I think the thread's gone.
2: Well, that's ruined the hop, man.
0: Aye, aye, sir. Oh, there it goes. No chance of a piggyback, I suppose, is there, sir?
8: So, where is the bride, Sam? It's that sway-backed horse you leased for Cora. Probably gone lame. This is what comes of your vulgar little economies.
5: Yeah, well, let's just hope Cora hasn't stood you up and left you to stand humiliated at the altar.
8: An amusing notion, Sam. A man like me being jilted. How absurd. Spirit my bride indoors the moment she appears, Sam.
4: Lucky Cora. He's quite a catch, isn't he, Father?
5: Oh, yeah, he's a humdinger.
9: Hello, Father. Joshua. Wedding over yet?
5: Mary, I thought you were in the church.
9: Oh, I was, but I just nipped out to...
5: You've been in the town square causing mischief, haven't you?
9: Well, what makes you say that?
5: Your dress is muddy, your face is dirty, and you're holding a cabbage with a crown stuck on top of it.
9: And?
4: Oh, look, here comes the bride.
6: Look at me, just look at me. Mother's dress ruined. My hair all limp and stringy.
4: Well, where's your carriage?
9: Oh, the driver said he couldn't take me any further.
5: Well, why not?
9: Because he had to bury the horse. Look how late I am. Ezekiel must be furious.
5: Yes, he's decided to cancel.
9: No, he hasn't. Come, Joshua, let's go inside. Well, this is it then, Father. Take my arm.
5: Right. Still going through with this then, are you?
9: Well, we've come this far, haven't we? Horses have given their lives.
5: Right. Well, in that case, there's something I'd better say to you.
9: Yes, Father.
5: I love you, Cora.
9: I love you too, Father.
5: And I hope that you'll be as happy as the flowers receiving...
9: God's sweet rain?
5: Yes, precisely. And as far as your union with
9: Ezekiel?
5: Him. The man you're marrying in a few minutes. The man who awaits you at the altar.
9: Yes, Father.
5: Did I mention I love you?
9: Yes, you did.
5: Okay. Well, I hope you're as happy as the flowers receiving God's sweet rain. And most importantly, I really, really loathe Ezekiel. Oh, sorry, did I say loathe?
9: Yes, you did.
5: Damn. Oh, well, still I managed to say his name. That's a start. We can probably build on that.
7: 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Ezekiel was played by Hugh Dennis, Cora by Felicity Montague, Joshua by Tony Maudsley, and Mrs. Arbuthnot by Susie Blake, with Penelope Nice and Michael Fenton Stevens. Revolting People was written by Jay Tarsis and Andy Hamilton, and produced by Paul Mayhew Archer.

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1: Once upon a time there was an engineer.
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1: He had an engine and he sure had fun. 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
3: Charlie says, love my good and plenty. 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Charlie says, love my good and plenty. 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

0: 4:30, a whole hour till going home time, dear, oh dear.
1: Mr. McCabe.
0: I'm busy.
1: We're out of coffee and we need to order some more loo rolls.
0: Well, whose responsibility is that?
1: Yours.
0: So what are you doing then?
1: I'm studying, look.
0: Marketing, a beginner's guide for school leavers.
1: As part of my MVQ, I'm doing a day release course on marketing.
0: What, a whole day a week?
1: Yeah.
0: Have you okayed this with someone?
1: Yeah, you.
0: Oh, yes, good.
1: Actually, I'm supposed to get your help on this questionnaire about my workplace.
0: Oh, go on then, might help pass the time, I suppose.
1: Right. Question one, state full company name.
0: Prentice McCabe, Government Media Relations Consultants.
1: What is the exact nature of the business?
0: Let's come back to that one.
1: What materials does the company use?
0: Well, none. Well, at least we use less materials than most companies.
1: What does the company make?
0: We don't make much at all, really, in that sense.
1: So you're a useless company that doesn't make much?
0: Yes, I suppose that pretty well thumbs it up.
2: Afternoon, Jim.
0: Afternoon, Charles. Anyone call?
1: No.
2: Any messages?
1: No.
2: Any letters?
1: No.
2: Oh. Any coffee?
0: No. Place is dead. I've been so bored today, I almost dealt with the Harold Dixon account.
2: Oh, for heaven's sake. Do I detect a soupçon of ennui, Martin?
0: A whole bowl of soupçon. I just can't get the hang of this being your own boss thing. All these responsibilities. Finding clients, ordering loo rolls.
1: But you haven't ordered any loo rolls.
0: Yes, thank you, Sandy. That's another headache. Staff. You get a trainee and the next thing they're off half the week, training.
1: See you tomorrow.
3: See you tomorrow.
0: I don't know. Does it have to be this hard?
2: Martin, I've always believed that life should be a roller coaster.
0: What do you mean?
2: I mean an exhilarating ride that sweeps you up and down. Not a miniature railway pootling along at 3 miles an hour. Okay, so now we're at the bottom. But soon we'll climb to the very top, and with a giddy feeling of exhilaration and excitement, we'll rush headlong through the family fun park called success.
0: Oh, I like the sound of the miniature railway.
2: Look, at least we've still got this government retainer. And something else will turn up. I've got a feeling in my gut. Call it a man's intuition, if you will.
0: I call it gnawing hunger.
2: Tell you what, let's go out tonight.
0: Can we afford it?
2: Well, I won these two free theatre tickets in a raffle.
0: Oh, what is it? Chicago? Cats?
2: It's How Bleak My Wharf at the Deptford Fringe Theatre.
0: Oh, could be worse. Could be cats.
2: Hello, Prentice McCabe. Charles speaking. How may I help you? Archie, my dear camarade. How are things up at Millbank? I see. No, I'm blushing like a pink rose at the thought of it. Okay, Archie. Hang on, Archie.
0: Is it Archie?
2: Brilliantly deduced. Our new Labour Nibelung wants to meet us tonight somewhere quiet and deserted.
0: Oh, so change of plan then.
2: No, the Deptford Fringe Theatre would be perfect.
0: So, what's the play?
2: A brutally piercing satire of contemporary sexual mores.
0: Oh, you've seen it before.
2: God, no, but that's what all fringe plays are these days.
0: Oh, here comes Archie now. Archie, over here.
4: Are you mad, using my name in public?
0: For goodness sake, no one knows who you are.
4: And I'd like to keep it that way. Luckily, Archie is not my real name. I take great pains to keep my work covert.
2: I see.
4: The PM likes that. And yesterday he said, good work, Ed.
0: Ed?
4: He was talking about me to someone else.
2: Damn. What can we do for you, Ed, Archie?
4: We want you to help out a friend of the party.
2: Who?
4: Can't say yet. All I can say is that it's big. You need to clear the decks at Prentice McCabe.
0: Well, that should be easy.
2: Clear the decks, Archie? Do you think we sit around all day with nothing to do but order loo rolls? No, I'm sorry. It's impossible. The order books are full.
4: We'll make it worth your while. Have a look in this envelope.
2: Nissan Sunny brake cable design.
4: Ah, no, that's to do with the Ken Livingston project. Here.
2: Ah, oh yes, nice check. I'll call Sandy immediately. She's working late at the office, typing up reports and invoices.
5: And so we can see that before a product can be launched, it must be market tested.
1: Sorry, everyone. Hello?
2: Ah, Sandy. Charles Prentice here. Could you ring Microsoft and tell them that we can't do the launch next week?
1: No. Microsoft, what are you talking about?
3: Are they? Well, Bill will have to dry his eyes and wait, I'm afraid.
1: On our evening class.
3: Likewise, Sony, the Football Association and the London Fashion Festival.
1: Are you drunk again?
3: All right. Don't work too late.
6: Performance starts in 2 minutes.
7: So, what's our task?
4: Can't tell you yet. Hush, hush. Better go. I'll be in touch.
7: Yeah, see you, Archie.
4: Shh.
7: Sorry. Well, certainly a controversial play. All that swearing and anger at the beginning.
2: I think they were just having trouble moving the piano, actually.
7: All that nakedness, too. Is that allowed?
2: Oh, it's encouraged.
7: I've never seen so many purple bits flapping around. Like Christmas at a turkey farm.
8: Charles! Martin!
7: Oh, my God. It's Christopher Hamilton.
2: Who?
7: You remember, BBC guy. Nice, but a bit useless.
2: Well, that could be any of them.
9: Oh, God, not him. Arty-farty bore of the highest order. Let's get out of here, if I'm not mistaken. It's Christopher Hamilton. What a lovely surprise.
8: Hello, Charles. Hello, Martin. Long time no see.
7: Hello, Christopher.
8: I didn't realise you two were fringe theatre fans. What did you think? Groundbreaking play. No audience, sadly. And these days it's all about bums on scenes.
7: All about bums on stage, if you ask me.
2: So, how's life? Still director of catering and technical services?
8: Well, haven't you heard? I'm now controller of Radio 3.
2: Oh, bad luck.
7: Yes. It's not a big step down.
8: No, it's good. I've always wanted the job. So many amazingly exciting things going on.
2: Sorry, this is the same Radio 3 we're talking about, isn't it?
8: Oh, yes. But things are about to change. We've got to be market conscious now. There's this new post they've created, Controller of Network Strategy Radio.
2: What does that mean?
8: It means I get lectured at by this ghastly Australian woman.
7: Sounds awful. Well, we must be off.
8: Do you know, she wants to bring in outside media consultants.
7: Really?
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8: Enough of my trials. 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
7: I told you something would turn up. 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
2: 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It's the roller coaster, Martin. We're careering back up to the top.
7: Oh, put me back on the miniature railway. I feel sick. 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
7: Not since the last test match special. Listen to that for 20 years.
2: So about two test matches, then. Well, personally, I love the third programme. Shamelessly highbrow, Penny Gore, Donald MacLeod, composer of the week.
7: Do you listen to it?
2: No, of course not. No one does. That's the whole point. But I'm glad it's there. It's like Panorama or Nuclear Defence.
7: I don't know what to say.
2: My advice with radio people is this. If you want to flatter them, just say, it's the most visual medium. It's like magic words to them.
10: Maureen Hardy will see you now. Go through.
2: Here goes.
11: It's nice to touch base with you, Reg.
12: Hang on a moment, guys. The new Director General's on the phone. Me? Well, I'm controller of Network Strategy Radio.
11: Mm-hmm. You're funny. Okay, Reg. See you. Bye. Sorry about that. The new DG's just acquainting himself with his management team. We've already got a great partnership going.
2: Yes, your lips his bottom. Prentice and McCabe, at your service.
11: Pull up a pew, guys. Can I get you a drink? Michelob, Budvar, Rolf?
7: No, Prentice and McCabe.
11: No worries. Well, thanks for the call. Came at just the right time. So you know Christopher Hamilton?
2: Old colleague.
11: I bet he told you I was mucking up Radio 3.
2: That wasn't the phrase he used.
7: Yeah, had most of the same letters, though.
11: He thinks I hate culture, but he's wrong. I love classical music, particularly that opera. You know the car advert? Oh, what is it now? La-da-da-da-da-da-da-da.
2: Nessun Dorma.
11: That's right, the Nessun Dorma hatchback. It's a great...
12: But you see, Christopher doesn't understand that we're at war. The comfy old days when you didn't have to worry about your audience, they're over. Listen to this.
13: 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I'm Henry Moira. 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What do we have here? It's Vivaldi. In fact, it's his famous Four Seasons. A real pizza music history.
12: What do you think?
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12: 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His show gets 6 million people tuning in. 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He thinks I've got the wrong background for radio.
9: Which is?
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12: Yeah, probably needs a bit more thought, that one. But this is just the tip of the six-pack. We need something more radical, and that's where you guys come in. I want you to write me a report. The future of Radio 3. Push the envelope a bit. What I'm looking for is the big idea. Know what I'm saying?
9: Think so.
12: I want people out there literally pouring Radio 3 down their throats. Well, I meant into their ears.
14: I can't believe you two have betrayed me like this. Et tu, Brutus?
9: Brute, brute, it's vocative, for God's sake, brute. Now, Christopher, stop pouting. This relaunch is going to happen anyway. Better us do it than some faceless marketing pointy head, eh? We do love radio after all, don't we, Martin?
0: Yes. It's the most visual medium.
4: Oh, Martin, that's so true. It really is. Well, maybe it is better if I cooperate.
9: Magic words.
4: Here's our classical department. Just recording the morning show. In the black polo neck, the presenter. In the slightly larger black polo neck, the producer. And, oh, that's the guest presenter in the polo neck jumper. The black one. Now, on to our other big department, speech and drama. Very proud of our drama. On the slate today is a new play by the writer of How Bleak My Wolf.
10: What about us, Harry?
15: What about us, Tanya? This isn't IP for now. Charles is dead. It's time to grow up.
10: You've changed since that rave. What's wrong?
15: I'm in love with someone else, Tanya. Your brother.
10: You bastard. I'm pregnant, Harry.
9: Well, sounds like a gripping play.
4: Hmm? Oh, no, the cast haven't arrived yet. That's just the producer and his PA. Well, that's a taste of Radio 3. Be gentle with her. She's a cultural beacon in the millennial darkness. Oh, that might make a good slogan.
0: I think I prefer follow the Radio 3 bear.
4: Will you let me see this report first?
9: Oh, of course. It shouldn't take long for us to polish it off.
0: Yeah, one big idea. How hard can that be? So, in conclusion,
9: Martin, it's no good typing "so in conclusion" at the bottom of a blank screen.
0: Oh, it's good for morale. We've been at it for 2 weeks and we haven't had a twinkle of an idea.
9: I don't want to make excuses, but me giving up smoking hasn't helped.
0: That was in 1981.
9: I know what'll help. Lunch.
0: Now, that is a good idea.
9: Martin, you ideas bitch. Let's brain crunch until our foreheads bleed.
0: Sorry?
9: Let's have a little think.
0: Right. Now, maybe we could take Radio 3 right down market. Dumb it down, sort of ooh-ah cantata.
9: It's an idea, but our problem is how to be more attractive to young people. Let's give that some thought.
0: Oh, I think about it all the time.
9: Young people. Who do I know? Oh, yes, my neighbour's son. Now, what does he like? You see, chatting up girls, drinking in pubs, driving fast.
0: How old is he?
9: 12.
0: Prentice McCabe?
16: Maureen Hardy, Charlie here. How's the report going?
0: Oh, you know, just dotting the I's, crossing the T's.
16: Great. See you at 5. Oh, by the way, do you mind if an old friend of mine sits in on the pitch meeting? She's very interested in your work.
0: I'm glad someone is. Okay.
16: See you at 5. Bye.
1: Oh, sorry I'm late. My class overran. We got into a really interesting discussion about the 100 tribe system.
0: The what?
1: Well, it's a way of grouping consumers according to common characteristics. For example, Mr. Prentice's tribe might be 40-somethings, highbrow and elitist, like the best of everything, can use pretentious phrases to reinforce social superiority.
9: Au contraire.
0: What about me?
1: Well, your tribe would be something like middle brow, low risk-taking, followers, not leaders, lacking confidence in your own opinions.
0: Well, that's nothing like me.
7: Is it, Charles?
0: Is it?
9: Certainement.
0: Where'd you get all this stuff, anyway?
1: My book, Marketing, A Beginner's Guide for School Leavers.
9: It's quite informative, isn't it? Look, they've even got a sample report. A typical relaunching strategy might read like this. How to rebrand widget A, blah, blah, blah.
0: Well,
9: blah, blah,
0: maybe
9: blah.
0: We should study it for ideas.
9: Well, we could do. Or we could just copy it.
0: Charles, are you suggesting we literally copy out this sample report and submit it as our own work?
9: Yes.
0: Brilliant. Just exchange widget A with the words Radio 3. Charles, I think you've just had the big idea.
9: Well, everyone, a lot of pain, a few late nights, but voila, our opus, the report.
4: Can I just say, I've had a sneak preview, and frankly, it's fantastic.
0: It is? I mean, it is.
4: It's opened my eyes. The ideas on positioning work, targeting consumers, brand awareness, it reads like a textbook example of a marketing report.
9: You don't say.
17: By the way, this is Veronica, the friend I spoke to you about.
18: Hi. Oh, you don't mind me sitting in. I just wanted to see a top consultancy team in action.
9: No, of course not.
17: Veronica writes books.
18: Oh, nothing interesting, I'm afraid. Training manuals. I can't imagine you guys would have much call for marketing, a beginner's guide for school leavers.
9: you wrote marketing, a beginner's guide for school leavers?
17: Anyway, let's have a look at this report, shall we?
9: Actually, can I just take that copy back?
17: What the hell are you doing?
9: Shocked you, didn't I?
17: Bloody did.
9: Yes, little gimmick of ours. You see, we don't want you ploughing through page after page of drab marketing talk. No, what we like to do with our top clients is tell them the gist, give you, if you like, the big idea.
17: Oh, clever. Grab my attention, right?
18: This is brilliant. I'm learning so much.
17: Okay. So what is the big idea?
9: Well, Martin.
19: Rewind, Miss Selecta, you're down with DJ Shy Guy on Radio 3. Ooh, the sound of the street. Also, if you want to take in some culture, boys, best check out this little rave going down in Deptford Theatre. Ooh, how bleak my wolf. Some Malcolm X Jedi mind business I go on. Boy, I clocked it. It was wicked. This next slate is wicked. It's fresh. Yes, man. Yes, yes. Big up, big up, big up your chest, Vivaldi. Yes, yes, yes, yes, yes, yes, yes, yes.
0: Had a rather disturbing dream last night.
9: Me too.
0: In my dream, we turned Radio 3 into a pirate radio station in an attempt to give it credibility with young people.
9: What a thought.
0: And we handed in a sample marketing report stolen from a book.
9: No, that really happened.
0: Damn, I knew it. Anyway, what about your disturbing dream?
9: Oh, I'd rather not talk about it, Mother.
0: Martin.
9: Still, how we managed to backpedal out of that meeting, God only knows. Luckily, Maureen gave us a few days' grace.
0: It's not going to make any difference, is it? The ideas bank is showing a deficit. We're as devoid of original thought as a boy band.
9: No, Martin. I've come up, in fact, with some new Radio 3 programme ideas.
0: Well, a new sports programme? The special? What's that?
9: Well, it's the test match special without the test match. Which, let's face it, is always the most disappointing part of the programme. A special is just lots of chocolate cake and banter. And my pièce de résistance, a new late-night show featuring Henry Moira, whom we headhunt from Classical Gold FM.
0: That's my favourite experimental music, to be sure. This is good stuff. We might pull it off yet.
9: Get this over to Maureen as soon as possible and Beebs your auntie. The Radio 3 contract is ours. Prentice McCabe,
2: Yes, yes, we'll be there.
20: No sign of him.
2: Oh, this is ridiculous. He's been watching too many episodes of The X-Files.
21: Oh, hello, Archie.
4: Ah, you're here, good.
2: Did we have to meet in an underground car park?
4: Safer. That way you don't stand out.
2: Except we haven't got a car.
4: Listen, the balloon's going up. Have you cleared the decks?
2: Absolutely. You've never seen decks that clear. It's like the Mary Celeste of media consultancy.
4: Right. Well, our friend wants to meet you ASAP. His name and where you'll find him is in this envelope, along with the code word.
2: Required items, three wise men, star, stable.
4: Ah, no, no, that's the Baby Blair project. Here, it's this envelope. Good luck, and remember, this meeting never took place.
22: Who is it, Charles? I'm fairly bursting with curiosity.
2: Well, I never.
23: Can I help you, gentlemen?
2: Charles Prentice and Martin McCabe, we have an appointment with the Director General of the BBC.
23: Prentice and McCabe for Mr. Drake.
24: Yes, send them in.
23: Go through.
25: Come in, lads, come in. I'm Reg Drake.
2: Charles Prentice.
21: Martin McCabe.
25: Well, you two come highly recommended.
2: Just keep smiling.
25: Now, you're probably wondering why you're here.
2: Just a little, yes.
25: Well, I've been preparing a little report on BBC bureaucracy.
2: Veil of Tears, reducing bureaucracy in the BBC. Ooh, this looks like strong stuff. Ooh, Farewell BBC News 24. Ah, poor Gabby Roslin.
25: That section doesn't really concern you. Basically, I'm drowning a few kittens, as they say in the city, cutting out some dead wood.
2: I still don't understand why the government's so interested.
25: Oh, because this report could be a political hot potato. Archie says you'll be able to handle the flak, do the spin, sell the story as accountable money, going back into programming.
2: No problem.
25: Okay, no time to waste. No pads out. Let's kick off with something easy. Radio. I was ringing around last week, getting to know people, and I found out we had someone called, would you believe it, a controller of network strategy radio.
2: Really?
25: Yes, one Maureen Hardy. Look at the huge budget she swallows up. You don't have any dealings with her, do you?
2: No.
25: Well, she's the first kitten into the canal, I can tell you. In fact, we're going to phone her right after this meeting.
2: Right. Well, might we be excused a moment?
21: The Director General wants to put money into programming and cut bureaucracy. It's madness.
2: Never mind that. He's about to fire one of our biggest clients.
21: What can we do?
2: We've got to get her to sign our Radio 3 contract before she's fired. Maureen.
26: Hi, guys. What a pleasant surprise. Just reading your new report.
2: Can we have a quiet word?
26: That's my favourite experimental music, to be sure. It's a winner. If that doesn't help us shift thousands of gallons of radio programs, I don't know what will.
2: Yes, the thing is,
26: it's all going really well. I'm even thinking of redoing my office.
21: Yes, I'd wait a bit if I were you.
26: And buying a new car. Maybe one of those Nessun Dormers.
2: Yes. About the Radio 3 contract, we were just wondering whether you could sign it now and pay us straight away.
21: In cash, preferably.
26: No hurry, is there?
2: No.
26: You're not leaving us, are you?
2: No, we're not leaving you. No.
26: Well, all right, then. I guess you've earned it. Where's my pen? Oh, mind if I answer that first?
2: No, first sign the contract.
26: Let me just take this call.
2: Cuff O, backwards.
26: Hello? Oh, hi, Reg. I see. Okay. Right. I've been fired. Well, so what? I'm versatile, I'm flexible.
21: So, back to export lagers?
26: Yeah. Well, I guess this affects you guys too. No contract, sorry.
2: Oh, well, we've got other things on our plate now.
26: Hang on. I know how to help you. I'm going to recommend you to the new Director General.
2: What?
26: I'm sure he'd love to know you've been working for me. Reg Drake, please.
2: Martin, I should say at this point that roller coasters can go down as well as up.
21: Da-da-da-da-da. 4:30, only another hour to go.
2: We may have lost a couple of clients, Martin, but there's plenty to be getting on with. I know. I'll order some loo rolls.
21: Sandy's already done it, remember?
2: Okay. Shall I get the Harold Dixon account out, then?
21: It's come to that.
2: The file's here somewhere. Hang on. What's this?
21: What?
2: Martin, how could you?
21: What?
9: Thank you for your application to join the BBC's new management team.
20: Charles,
9: and Martin, don't even try to wriggle out of this
20: it's
9: one.
20: It's not my letter.
9: Oh.
1: Excuse me, that's my personal mail you're reading.
9: Sandy?
1: Well, I figured I knew as much as you two about the subject. Why not?
20: There, you see, I told you working alongside us would give you confidence.
9: Sandy, how can we tempt you to stay?
1: It's all about the salary.
9: I know you want one. Look, what we need is a nice office outing to restore team morale.
20: I know. How about a trip to Beale Park in Berkshire?
9: Why, has it got a roller coaster?
20: Nobody has this wonderful miniature railway.
9: Excellent, after me, I like it.

You've been listening to Absolute Power, created by Mark Taverner and written by Mark Burton, starring John Bird and Stephen Fry, with Siobhan Hayes, Tony Gardner, Rebecca Front, Roger Sloman, Philip Fox, Beth Chalmers and Mark Tonderai. The music was by Matthew Scott. The producer was Paul Schlesinger.

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0: Inside every Cape Plum, there's a nice clean stone asking to be let out. There's a very sweet sound to Cape Plums when you have them for afters.
1: If you're paying this kind of money for a car, you'd want it to have a touch of style, legroom, four doors, and all that. 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

0: The dark, forbidding ocean depths conceal many mysteries, but surely the greatest of these is the mystery of the Bermuda Triangle. In an area of the Western Atlantic between Bermuda and Florida lies a stretch of water which has been the source of many strange and inexplicable occurrences. In popular folklore, this area has become known as the Bermuda or Devil's Triangle. For in the last 35 years, it has been responsible for making enormous amounts of money for 40 authors, 10 screenwriters, 12 journalists, and more than 15 freelance TV documentary producers. Why is it that so many people are making so much dough from this small stretch of ocean? First, let us examine the facts.
1: Fact. 1955, fledgling author Charles Bernstein releases a book, The Secret of the Bermuda Triangle. Although the book merely sensationalizes a series of totally unrelated events, within 18 months, Bernstein becomes a millionaire.
2: Fact, 1962, The Triangle of Satan, author Dick Linkletter, number one international bestseller.
1: Fact, 1967, I Lost It in the Bermuda Triangle, author Patty Collins, film rights sold for over $1 million.
2: Fact, 1974, The Bermuda Square, A New Perspective, edited by the Flat Earth Society, paperback sensation of the year.
0: And so it goes on. Money, money, and still more money. What is the explanation for this mystery? We spoke to one man who's bought many of the Triangle books.
3: It's perfectly simple. For me, it's a spiritual malaise. I can't believe in God. All theology seems too arbitrary, too incredible. So I choose to believe in small, green, bug-eyed monsters from an alternative dimension. I mean, you gotta stay sane, right?
0: Is the explanation that simple? Or is there more to this enigma we call the Bermuda Triangle? Probably we will never know.
4: And next week, in Unending Enigma, Nick Maloney looks at the shooting of the film The Curse of Tutankhamun and tries to discover why so many mishaps beset the crew. Why did the leading man trip over a camera cable and stub his toe? Why did the 91-year-old director mysteriously suffer from a heart attack while making love to three nubile Egyptian girls? Why, when the second unit cameraman removed his socks one night, did one of them smell and the other did not? Was it the ancient curse at work? Nick Maloney will be asking that question next week, and again coming up with the answer, probably we will never know.
5: Hi, Jim. Here are the plans for the new Bernstein Frobisher scheme.
6: Oh, thanks. Just drop them on my desk.
5: What's wrong, Jim? You seem down.
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6: Chin straps, Wiggy? 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
6: But what happens to the tip-top when you shower, Wiggy?
5: Well, Jim, it gets wet. It shrinks to the size of a small beer mat, but that's okay, because tip-top toupees come in handy packs of 10. You simply release the chin straps, loosen the shoulder buckles, unlace the waist harness, and slip on another one.
6: Sounds too good to be true, Wiggy.
5: I know.
6: But what happens in a high wind? Doesn't the tip-top lift up at the front?
5: Negative, Jim. The whole toupee lifts up and remains suspended about 2 inches above your head, but those handy shoulder straps prevent it from flying away.
6: Gee, Wiggy, it sounds swell.
5: It is.
6: But how long will it take me to get my tip-top toupee?
5: No time at all, Jim. Just send a sample of your own hair, and the tip-top people will match it with one of their three super colors, black, blonde, or green, and you will receive your handy pack of 10 toupees plus the straps and harnesses by return post.
6: Hell, I'm gonna do that, Wiggy.
5: Right.
6: I'd rather look ridiculous than being an old baldy coot.
5: Absolutely tip-top toupees, Jim, for the man who's past caring.

0: Coming up soon, Rod Stewart, what really went on. The ultimate expose by the one who was there all the time. He was there at the beginning, he saw the women come and go, and he's still there now. At last, the real truth in a cliche exclusive. Rod, Britt, Alana, and me by Rod Stewart's dog. Has Rod found happiness? Has Rod settled down? Why did he really leave Britt? Rod Stewart's dog tells it all. The time he got a beating for what he did under Rod's bed. The singing style Rod stole from him. The hairstyle Rod stole from him. Rod Stewart's dog tells it all, only in cliche. That's coming up soon.
1: Yes, sir. Can I help you?
2: No, thanks. I'm just looking, thanks.
1: Have you anything particular in mind?
2: Not really, no. Thanks. I'm just looking, thanks.
1: Shirt? Junkie? Trousers? Suit?
2: No, thanks. I'm just sort of looking, thanks.
1: We've got some really neat jackets in. They're really popular.
2: Yeah, I wasn't really looking for a jacket, thanks.
1: You're standing by the jackets.
2: Pardon?
1: You're standing by the jackets.
2: Oh, yeah, I'm just looking at them.
1: I see. So you're just sort of standing around looking at things you don't want to buy.
2: Well, I've no idea of what I want, really.
1: Well, that's not quite true, is it?
2: Sorry?
1: I mean, you know you don't want a jacket. And you don't want a Christmas tree, do you?
2: Well,
1: or
2: no.
1: A large green frog, or £2.50 of raspberry ripple ice cream.
2: Oh, no, I don't want any of those.
1: Oh,
2: I want clothes.
1: You do know what you want. You want clothes, sir.
2: Yes, I want...
1: Women's clothes?
2: No, men's clothes.
1: Good. So we've established you want men's clothes. Right, how about shoes?
2: What?
1: How about shoes?
2: No,
1: socks?
2: No, I
1: underpants?
2: Not really, I
1: trousers,
2: want...
1: Trousers, jeans?
2: No.
1: Right. Must be a shirt then, that's the only thing left. What colour?
2: Pardon?
1: You want a shirt. What colour do you want?
2: Well, I don't really... I'm not really sure, really.
1: Well, what's your favourite colour?
2: It's not... blue.
1: Right, so you want a blue shirt. Why didn't you say? What's the point of looking at jackets when you want a blue shirt?
2: I'm sorry.
1: Plain or check?
2: Well, I'm not really
1: well,
2: sure...
1: Well, there's only two to choose from. Plain or check?
2: Well, plain. No, checked.
1: Right, check blue shirt. Size.
2: Sorry?
1: What size do you want? Come on.
2: Well, 15.
1: Don't be so stupid. You're 16 easily. You don't even know your own size.
2: Am I?
1: So, blue check shirt, size 16. There you go. $12.95.
2: How much?
1: $12.95.
2: It's a bit on the expensive side.
1: Oh, sorry. I didn't realise you were so cheap and nasty, sir. You'll want to see our special mean range, especially for the stingy man. Here's one,
2: well,
1: sir.
2: No, it's just
1: there
2: that I was...
1: There you are. How about this? $5.99. Fall apart in 2 days. Of course, still it'll suit your pocket.
2: No, thanks. Look, I'll just leave it, thanks.
1: What?
2: Well, I think I'll leave it, thanks.
1: Oh, no, you won't. I haven't wasted my time showing you shirts so you can leave it.
2: Well, look, I'll tell you what, miss. I'll have a look around and if I don't see anything I like...
1: Don't try that come back later bit with me. It's just an excuse to get out of the shop.
2: Well, thanks anyway.
1: All right, then. Go. Go on. Get out.
2: Sorry
1: go
2: about
1: come back. I hate
2: your
1: you.
2: Time.
1: I hate you. Get out.
2: Okay, right.
1: Go on if you're going. Get out. Nice go on, shot. Get out.
3: Do you realise that every glass of whiskey you drink destroys the...

0: Fancy another one, Col?
1: Oh, I've had four already and I'm driving.
0: Go on.
1: Well, go on then. Same again.
0: What time are you seeing James?
1: Half an hour.
0: Make it a double then.
1: Cheers.
0: Two more brandies, please, mate.

0: Jane Love, Colin's here. Thanks, Mum. I'll be down in a minute.
1: I'll keep my dreams and just pretend that you and
2: Hi.
0: Hi.
2: Whenever. Would you fancy going? The red line?
0: Great.

0: fantasy. I need my fantasy. I still believe.
1: Connie.
2: It's no use.
1: Never mind.
2: I'm sorry. I just had too much, that's all.
3: Think before you drink, before you try to make love. You know it makes sense.
4: 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This week, fish.

0: Eskimo Cookery Class, edition number 15479. This week, fish.
1: Hello there. And on Eskimo Cookery this week, we'll be looking at fish. Again. And trying to find yet another way of preparing fish. So, tonight, let's look at fish dishes for children's parties. Fish lollipops and fish crisps. First, fish lollipops. For this, you need our old friend the fish and a lollipop stick. Simply insert the stick into the fish, like so, and serve cold. For fish crisps, make the crisps in the ordinary way and serve them in a bowl garnished with a large fish. Now, I've had a lot of letters from Eskimo housewives asking what to do when their husbands come home from work and say, oh no, not fish again. So next week we'll be looking at ways of disguising fish to make it look like beef or pork. For this, please have ready one large basting tray, a fish moustache, a pair of fish dark glasses, a set of cowbells with a small loop for the fish's neck, a name tag with "My name is Daisy" written on it, and a falsified cattle pedigree document. So, that's roast fish and Yorkshire pudding next week on Eskimo Cookery.
2: I'm standing in the Prince of Wales Theatre, Drury Lane, after the opening night of Arthur Miller's play, All My Sons. As you can see, the seats are slashed, the ground is littered with empty beer cans and broken bottles. The sad tally of the night's carnage, over 100 arrests and more than 50 people injured, including two policemen. Disturbing evidence of a growing trend in the theatre today. Theatre hooligans.
3: It's a sense of belonging. You're with friends. You drink together, you watch the play together, you fight together.
2: Nigel is a 47-year-old stockbroker from Kensington. He travels all over the country to watch the work of his favourite playwright, Arthur Miller. He's a self-avowed bobber boy and theatre fanatic.
3: Obviously, you don't go to a play looking for aggro, but if it starts, it's certainly advantageous to be tooled up.
2: Tooled up?
3: Well, lead pipes, rubber tubing, bicycle chains, that sort of thing.
2: And how does the trouble usually start?
3: Well, after the opening of Death of a Salesman, for example, we came out of the theatre and swarming down Drury Lane were about 200 or 300 Stoppard fans who'd just come out of the new production of Rosencrantz and Guildenstern. There was some altercation, a few taunts, then they started throwing things.
2: Like what?
3: Opera glasses, seat cushions, car keys, briefcases, bricks. And so we waded in. I mean, if somebody's going to dismiss Arthur Miller as a presumptuous, unimaginative classicist, he's going to get his head kicked in. It's a question of pride.
2: Hooliganism is a problem which is spreading throughout the arts. We've already witnessed the bloodbath at the opening night of the Proms, the full-scale riot that erupted at the Whitworth Art Festival, and now violence in the theatre. Is there any solution? Will the law ever catch up with the theatre hooligans?

0: Beatles.
1: Beatles?
0: Yeah, why? What am I supposed to like?
1: Haven't you heard any N4s? Fatty and the Dids? Mr. Carver?
0: No. I've never heard any of them.
1: So, what else do you like? I mean, besides the Beatles.
0: Telephone.
1: Who?
0: Telephone. Haven't you heard of them?
1: Oh, yeah. Yeah, right. Yeah, sure. Those are some nice stuff.
0: Mm. White lampshade. Green wallpaper.
1: Yeah. I think I caught the first album.
0: Trapped at a Party by a Boar?
1: That was the title?
0: Yeah.
1: Oh, right. Right. Yeah, some really excellent stuff.
0: You've heard it then, have you?
1: Sure, yeah. I catch most of the new stuff.
0: What about, Green Finger in the Air on the Tabletop?
1: Who?
0: Green Finger in the Air on the Tabletop.
1: Oh, yeah. Right. Yeah, right.
0: What about,
1: how do you spell that?
0: THRRP.
1: Oh, right.
0: Yeah, you really know your band, don't you?
1: Well, I'm trying to keep up. And I have had a couple of letters printed in the enemy.
0: B.O.
1: Yeah, they're good.
0: No, you've got B.O.
1: Hey, me?
0: No, you've got B.O., the band. Haven't you heard of them?
1: Oh, sorry. Right, yeah, sure, yeah. Oh, of course I have, yeah.
0: You know something? You're a short-sighted, pretentious little Sue.
1: The band?
0: No.
1: What? What do you mean?
0: The album track from White Wallpaper's Cheese Sandwich album.
1: Are you taking the mickey?
0: Yeah, they're good. They're really good.
1: No. Are you taking the mickey out of me?
0: Yes.
1: You are?
0: Yes, the band. You know, yes. Steve Howe, Chris Squire and the Buggles.
1: Oh, so, yes. Sorry. Right. Hey, listen. How do you like to go to bed with me?
0: Get Lost Creep.
1: Hey, I mean the band.
0: Yeah, and I made the first album, Get Lost Creep.

0: Hi. I thought I'd do you a favour and come over and talk to you.
1: Did you?
0: Do you live near?
1: A couple of miles.
0: Yeah? How are you getting back? I've got wheels.
1: Yeah. Why didn't you bring the rest of the car?
0: What?
1: I've got a lift, thanks.
0: What sort of sounds are you into?
1: Sounds?
0: You know, music. La musique.
1: Oh, most things.
0: Huh? Like what? Give me an EG.
1: Oh, I don't know, The Police, The Beat.

0: Now on Cliché, the winner of the Woody Allen Desolation Award for the most depressing light entertainment program.
1: Ladies and gentlemen, it's the Franz Kafka Laughter Hour.

0: So meet your star and host, old Misery Guts himself, Franz Kafka!
1: Thank you. Thank you. Good evening. I'm so depressed. Last night I was talking with F and told her of my plans to marry W if T didn't disapprove. She threw a fit and refused to read Z's new novel about R. My whole life is like alphabet soup. But now, seriously, folks, let's meet my first guest star, that little old wine drinker, Dean Martin.
2: Hi, Franz.
1: Hello, Dean.
2: Well, Franz, what are we going to do?
1: Well, Dean, you know, when I was on your show, we both sang the little old wine drinker me.
2: Uh-huh.
1: Well, I thought that now you're on my show, we could both commit suicide.
2: Sounds great to me, Franz. Take it from the top.
3: That is the last in the present series of the Franz Kafka Laughter Hour. Starting next week, The Objectivity of Moral Judgment, a series of lectures hosted by Max Bygraves.
4: That was Cliché, written by Rob Grant and Doug Naylor, with musical accompaniment by Pete Lingwood and starring Carol Heyman.
3: For fish crisps, make the crisps in the ordinary way and serve them in a bowl garnished with a large fish.
4: Nick Maloney.
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4: Simon Malloy.
6: We've already witnessed the bloodbath at the opening night of the Proms. 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And now, violence in the theatre.
4: And Brian Southwood.
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0: new movie.
1: For heaven's sake, I've just been assaulted by an 8-foot gorilla.
2: Sorry, sir. These are routine questions I have to know. Did you struggle?
1: Did I struggle? He's an 8-foot gorilla.
2: Did you encourage him in any way?
1: Of course I didn't encourage him.
2: Did you hit him? Did you scream?
1: He's an 8-foot gorilla.
2: Was he armed?
1: No. He just had hands you could park a car on. He was bigger and stronger than me. What was I supposed to do?
2: Would you describe yourself as a promiscuous sort of person, sir?
1: No. What's that got to do with it, for crying out loud?

0: What has a hazelnut in every bite?
1: Sorry!
0: And thick new chocolate for your delight?
1: Sorry!
0: Nougat and caramel golden light?
1: Sorry!
0: And don't forget the hazelnut in every bite! And again! What has a hazelnut in every bite?
1: Sorry!
0: Thick new chocolate for your delight?
1: Sorry!
0: Nougat and caramel golden light? And don't forget the hazelnut in every bite!
1: Sorry!
0: A hazelnut in every bite!
2: Once upon a time there was an engineer.
3: Choo-choo Charlie was his name, we hear.
2: He had an engine and he sure had fun. He used good and plenty candy to make his train run.
4: Charlie says, well, my good and plenty. Charlie says, really ring the bell. Charlie says, love my good and plenty. Don't know any other candy that I love so well.
5: Oh, come in, Smithers. What is it? Speak up, boy. Orange juice.
6: No, sir. New Kellogg's Rise and Shine.
5: Hey, fiendish.
6: And look at this, sir.
5: No peel, no pips, and it's got vitamin C. Well, Smithers, I suppose this is it.
6: What are you doing, sir?
5: Thank you, Governor. Wife and three pips to support. Thank you.
7: New Kellogg's Rise and Shine. Now tastes as good as orange juice.
0: What has a hazelnut in every bite?
1: Sorry!
0: And thick new chocolate for your delight?
1: Sorry!
0: Nougat and caramel golden light?
1: Sorry!
0: And don't forget the hazelnut in every bite! And again! What has a hazelnut in every bite?
1: Sorry!
0: Thick new chocolate for your delight?
1: Sorry!
0: Nougat and caramel golden light? And don't forget the hazelnut in every bite!
1: Sorry!
0: A hazelnut in every bite!
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0: Ladies and gentlemen, we present The Big Business Lark by Laurie Wyman and starring Jimmy Edwards, Frank Thornton, and Gwen Cherryl. One of the advantages of being the managing director and chairman of a vast organization like British United Plastics is that you have all the marvels of modern science at your disposal to assist you in making big decisions. As you sit in your penthouse office overlooking the Thames, you have the whole world of invention at your disposal by merely lifting the phone. The only snag is that 9 times out of 10, the phone is out of order. In the case of Sir Charles Boniface, who is the managing director and chairman of British United Plastics, his phone is never out of order. It wouldn't dare. He knows that if it failed him, he'd open the window, throw it in the river, and yell at the post office tower for a new one. However, as even he can't throw the company's computer out of the window single-handed, he's decided to go down to the room where it's housed personally in order to find out from the operator why the thing hasn't yet supplied the information he requested from it 10 minutes ago.
1: All right, where is he? Where's the driver of this electronic heap?
2: He doesn't drive it, Father. He programs it.
1: I don't care if he gets two-way family favorites on it. Where is the fool?
3: Are you calling for me, Sir Charles?
2: No, he was bawling his head off. Well, hang on a minute, you'll probably hear the echo coming back off Tower Bridge.
1: Never mind. Never mind the trivialities about Tower Bridge. Don't interrupt. This is urgent. Now then, you, whatever your name is.
4: Sidney Potter, sir.
1: Then don't bother me with it. As long as you remember it, there's no need for me to remember it. Where's this information that I asked for hours ago?
2: 10 minutes ago, actually, Father.
1: Frank, you are hired as a director of this company, not as a walking, talking stopwatch.
2: Sorry.
4: Well, I've fed the relevant information into the computer as fast as I can, Sir Charles, but I haven't had time to switch it on yet.
1: Well, then stop mucking about. This whole thing is urgent. There's a hell of a lot at stake here.
4: Well, yes, sir, of course, sir. I mean, at once, sir, but only I can't, sir.
1: Can't? Why the blazes not?
4: Well, you stand it in front of the switchboard.
1: Well, then they should have built it somewhere else. I shall move. There you are, Shotter. Trotter, or whatever your name is. Now get a blast and move on.
4: Potter,
1: never mind that. Move!
4: Yes, sir.

0: I'm sure it's feeling well. Shouldn't you give it a dose of physic or something?
1: It's nearly finished, sir.
2: Forever, I should think.
3: You're after, sir.
0: Well, it's got wind.
2: I think Potter meant the answer to your question, Father.
0: Oh, at last.
2: Incidentally, what have you asked this electronic brain that is so vital and urgent?
0: It's vital, it's vital. I'm having lunch with one of the MCC selectors tomorrow. So I thought I'd get this mechanical monstrosity to tell us the best cricket players to choose for the next test match.
2: What? It's not supposed to be used for things like that.
0: Well, too late, it just has been. Now, where's the blasted list, Hotter?
3: Oh, here you are, Sir Charles.
0: Good show. I think we should have an unbeatable team with this lot.
2: I don't think so, somehow. Not if the first few names are anything to go by.
0: Huh?
2: From the top, Wally Hammond, Herbert Sutcliffe, Harold Lowell, Donald
0: Blatter. All right, all right.
2: Captain Dr. W.G. Grace.
0: Oh, brilliant! Potter, you great clotter. You and your mechanical mate have given us a team with a captain who's 121 years old.
3: Well, I'm afraid I'm not really the sporting type, sir.
0: That's a pity, because I was just about to invite you to take a running jump. Preferably straight into that blasted electronic eyesore.
2: Hello, Frank Butterface here.
4: Oh, is Sir Charles still with you, Mr. Frank?
2: I'm not too sure he's with anybody just at the moment, Edith. He's about 6 inches off the floor and steaming.
4: Will you see if you can catch him before he goes into orbit?
2: I'll do my best, Edith. It's your secretary for you, Father.
0: It looks more like a telephone. Oh, I see. Oh, he's on it. I see. Yes, you're good. All right, Edith. What have you got your bloomers in a twist about this time?
4: I must protest. I have never worn...
0: I don't care what you wore. Come on. How is it, woman, as they say? What's disintegrated in my absence?
4: I was merely trying to remind you that you have an appointment in 5 minutes in your office.
0: Oh, have I? Well, if the blasted lift breaks down again like it usually does whenever I get in the confounded thing, I'm going to be late again, aren't I?
4: Perhaps if you went on a diet, it might keep going, sir. Goodbye.
0: What? How do you... What? Hey, wait, come on. I see. Saucy cat. Diet. I'll tie a knot in her typewriter ribbon one of these days. Better still, I'll spin her swivel seat round until she's 4 feet off the ground. Then I'll leave her up there. In her mini. Now, come on, Frank. We want it up in my office.
5: I'm terribly sorry you're being kept waiting, Mr. Stokes. I have informed Sir Charles of your appointment. I can only assume that he's been held up somewhere. Probably between the 14th and 15th floor.
6: Oh, that's all right, Mr. Chalmers. We realize that Sir Charles is a very busy man.
5: Can I get you and your secretary another cup of coffee?
6: No, thanks. No. 5 is enough.
7: Not for me either, thanks.
5: Oh, my goodness. Why, that's a very heavy cold you've caught.
7: Oh, I haven't caught it. It's the one I had all the time. I've had it ever since I was inoculated against catching them.
5: Well, when was that?
6: 3 years ago.
5: Poor girl.
7: Oh, it could have been worse. I might have been inoculated against whooping cough. Then I'd have been going as well as talking about this.
0: Edith! Edith, you did that deliberately! You bribed the liftman just to prove a point.
5: Oh, it didn't really get stuck again, did it?
2: It did. Just below the 16th floor. By standing on tiptoe, we could just inspect the lino through the grill and watch the shoes of the people walking past.
5: Didn't you shout to them?
0: Of course I shouted at them. Naturally, I shouted at them. I was ignored by everything from suede creepers to Wellingtons.
2: My ears are still ringing. Father's voice doesn't half ricochet round the walls of the lift. Perhaps we should have a block and tackle erected outside, Father. Then we could hoist you up and down to your office on that.
0: Not likely. That would probably get jammed as well. And I have no intention of sitting halfway up the building exchanging pleasantries with passing tugmen and bargees. Now, who are these idiots I'm supposed to see?
6: We are
7: Sir Charles.
0: Oh, Lord. Clanger number one. My apologies, Mr.
6: Stokes. And this is my secretary.
0: Really? And very charming, too.
7: Most kind of you, Sir Charles.
0: Clanger number two. Let's go into my private office, shall we? It's through here. Ah, make yourselves comfortable. Frank, give our guests some coffee.
2: Certainly.
6: We'd rather not, if you don't mind. bit of wash already.
0: Oh, Edith's been having a brew up, has she? Excuse me, I'll get that. Hello, it's Charles Boniface here.
8: Potter here, Sir Charles.
0: Then go away, Potter!
8: I've rerun the computer and I've got a fresh cricket team for you, sir.
0: Well, that's different. Hang on while I get a pencil. There's never any pencils on this plastic desk. Thank you. Right, fire away!
8: Certainly, sir. Bobby Charlton, Sir Stanley, Timmy Greaves.
0: Potter, you're fired! So sorry about that, Eden Zeus. Now, what can I do for you, Mr. Stokes?
6: Well, we have met before, Sir Giles. If you remember, my firm makes all manner of holiday equipment.
9: You weren't the company with the plastic anorak problem, were you? I hope.
6: Yes, I was.
9: Oh, dear.
0: Plastic anorak. The name of a village in Wiltshire.
9: No. If you can remember, Father, British United Plastics supplied this gentleman's firm with the raw material to make them.
0: Oh, did we? Well done, Stokes. Yes. What do you want now? More of the same stuff to make plastic trousers to go with them?
9: I rather doubt it, Father. Mr. Stokes set up a factory to turn out 500 plastic anoraks an hour.
0: Something went wrong, didn't it? Mm-hmm. I can tell by that nasty tone that crept into your voice.
9: Yes, it certainly did go wrong. The factory fed our plastic into one end, and after it had been through the various processes, each anorak came out at the end of the production line and was piled up on top of the last one.
0: Well, what about it? That's standard practice in a factory, isn't it, Father?
9: Not quite. For some reason, our plastic didn't set fast enough. So they all stuck together, and Mr. Stokes ended up with dozens of solid blocks of 500 anoraks nobody could separate.
6: Yes, I've still got most of them. I've had a bloke working for a month trying to saw them up into small bits so we can get them out the doors.
0: 500? Well, you could find 500 people who wanted to be close to each other. Or perhaps we could make novelty weatherproof paperweights or something like that.
9: There's about 500,000 of them. So all we need is 500,000 people who have their desks in their gardens.
0: How about door stops for people who live in incredibly damp houses?
9: Stop wriggling, Father. We've already paid Mr. Stokes' compensation.
0: Well, I suppose that's something.
9: It is, but I have a sneaking suspicion he's got another problem now.
6: Yes, as a matter of fact, I have.
0: Well, what is it this time? Self-destructing deck chairs? Or constantly collapsing nylon tent poles?
7: Oh, no, it's nothing like that. Thank goodness.
0: Shouldn't you be inhaling something? With a rather dirty towel over your head or something? Or shouldn't you be copping a tablespoon of some ghastly muck three times a day?
7: No, it's all right. I've been inoculated and it should start working soon. I hope.
9: And I pity your hooter, it must be red hot.
6: Mel, what we're interested in, Sir Charles, is your company's polystuma wash basins and baths. We've fitted quite a few of them in our caravans, and they've been highly successful.
0: Good! Polystuma is an invention of ours, of course, quite revolutionary. We make it out of decaying... Well, perhaps it's not advisable to give away trade secrets in mixed company.
6: Well, it seemed to us that if a polystuma bath can be made to contain water without leaking, it should be possible to float it in water without leaking.
0: Yes, well, forgive me if I appear to be singularly obtuse, Mr. Stokes, but just how many of your customers in the camping world make a habit of floating about in baths? It must be a jolly odd lot.
6: Oh, no. That's not quite what I meant, Sir Charles. I was thinking more of a polystuma speedboat.
0: Oh, like sticking outboard motor where the tap should be.
6: No. Look, it's not like that at all.
9: Relax, Mr. Stokes, relax. I think Father is fighting a delaying action while he works out if there's any way he can pinch the idea.
0: That's a lie! Father, I can see there isn't, anyway.
6: Well, naturally, we're hoping the British United Plastics will come in with us on the manufacture of the prototype.
0: Oh, short of lolly, are you? Well, I don't see why not, do you, Frank?
9: Not yet. But when it all blows up in your face, kindly remember that it was your idea, not mine.
7: Oh, I don't think you need worry. We're certain this project shall be an enormous success and make a fortune for everybody.
0: Are you sure you wouldn't like a high-powered lozenge? or a quick gargle? I've got an old sock you could tie around your neck when you go to bed. Now, Mr. Stokes, This will obviously need a lot of investigation by our technical department.
6: Well, we have drawn up a preliminary design.
0: Oh, that should save an hour or so. Give my son a ring in a week, and he'll let you know the result of his research and whether he's prepared to recommend to the board and myself that we should go ahead.
9: I knew it. I knew I'd end up in the proverbial. If I lose the company so much as fourpence over this, I'll be exiled to Elba for the rest of my pup.
0: Very probably, so see you don't.

0: Morning, Edith.
1: Oh, good morning, Mr. Benson.
0: I understand Sir Charles has called a meeting at the director's.
1: Is that right, Mr. Benson? The others are all in his office already. Except Mr. Coggins, of course.
0: Oh, dear. What's happened to poor old Coggins this time?
1: He phoned just now and sent his apologies. He's in Eastbourne.
2: Eastbourne?
1: Yes, I'm afraid he's caught the wrong train again. He thought it was going to London Bridge.
0: You know, he really ought to retire.
1: Oh, I don't know. He's getting better. Last time he caught one to Plymouth. 3 days before we got him back from there.
0: Whom?
1: And he did bring us all back a stick of rock.
0: Yes, mine was lettered Rill. Where did yours come from?
1: Swanage.
0: He must be the only man in the company who can do 500 miles trying to get to his home in Sevenoaks to here.
1: Quite. Shall we go in, Mr. Benson? It's not advisable to keep Sir Charles waiting.
0: By all means.
3: I don't need 7-1 with a bad price at all, but I'm jumpy. Here we are, the meeting to order, please, gentlemen. Come along. Eyes down, we've got a full house. That's more like it. Edith, sit next to me, please.
1: Well, if it's all the same to you, Sir Charles, I think I'd feel safer sitting over... Ow!
3: Doctor. Now park on it and shut up.
1: Sir Charles, I really must...
3: No, you mustn't. You should have thought of that before.
4: Excuse me, Father.
3: No, and that applies to you as well. Now, gentlemen, I have asked you here this morning to discuss the new posthumous speedboat project. Carry on, Frank.
4: Thanks very much. Well, gentlemen, in association with the Stokes Company of Comfy Campers Limited...
3: What? Stoney Comfy Campers Limited? Right. If I'd known that was the name of his blasted firm, I'd have scrubbed around the whole thing.
4: Right. Anyway, our technical department has now produced a polystumer boat shell, and they are at present fitting an outboard motor to it.
3: When can we hope to see the blasted thing in action?
4: I've arranged a demonstration for this afternoon, Father.
3: This afternoon? Where?
4: In our back garden.
3: Eh?
4: I've got a clearance for a trial run in the Thames outside at 3 o'clock this afternoon.
3: Have you? I'll take 64, it belts straight down the river and knocks 7 kinds of brickdust out of the Woolwich Ferry.
4: It better not.
3: Why, have you got shares in it?
4: No, but the government have got shares in British United Plastics.
3: Don't remind me. They keep copying Surtax off me at the same time as they're copying a divvy off the company.
4: That's why I've invited some observers from the Ministry of Defence down to watch the trials at the same time.
3: You what? Are you out of your tiny, distorted think box?
4: Not at all. If it worked, we could pull off a big order for polystumer landing craft for the army.
3: Oh, delusions of grandeur, polystumer landing craft. I can see it all now. If the blasted thing works, we shall be meeting the next budget on our own. If it goes wrong, we shall have to go into voluntary liquidation.
5: With respect, Sir Charles, I think your son's shown a lot of initiative. If the trials are a success this afternoon, I think we should seriously consider making a takeover bid for Comfy Campers Limited.
3: Over my dead body, Mr. Benson. British United Plastics is not going to be party to flogging soggy holidays to the masses. If they want to pump themselves purple over their precious stoves and catch bits and pieces of themselves in the zips of their sleeping bags, they can. We are not going to encourage the idiots.
1: I thought you liked the open-air life, Sir Charles.
4: He does. Seen through the window of a luxury hotel. And preferably through the bottom of a brandy glass.
3: Ah! I'm glad you brought that up, Frank. They're open. Meeting adjourned, gentlemen. See you down at the river for the trials at 3 o'clock. Now, where's that fool Coggins? I'm sure it's his turn to buy the wallop.
4: Everything ready for the trial, Simpson?
6: Well, as far as we can tell, Mr. Frank, boats are a bit out of our line in the ablutions department.
4: Pardon?
6: Well, we're more used to designing baths and wash basins and...
4: Quite, yes. Well, as this is such an important demonstration, I think I'd better drive her. So, give me a shout when you're ready to launch her.
6: Oh, very good, Mr. Frank. And good luck, sir.
4: Thank you, Simpson. By the look of my father, I'm going to need it.
3: I see you, Frank. How much longer are we all going to have to stand around here? We look like a bunch of overdressed beachcombers.
4: Won't be long now, Father.
3: I'm glad to hear it. With all the boards standing about here on the embankment, our competitors will think we've been evicted.
4: Father, Simpson is just about to launch the boat now.
3: Oh, that's it, is it? Oh, that's it. Well, it looks all right, but does the blasted thing work?
4: That we shall shortly find out. I'm just waiting for the Ministry of Defense Observer to arrive.
1: Oh, this could be him coming now, Mr. Frank.
3: Could be. Bowler hat. Oh, look at him. Briefcase, umbrella, subdued suit, sensible shoes, and a completely vacant expression. Could be. It must be one of Harold's heroes.
2: Sorry, I'm just the tiniest bit late, you chaps.
3: Got held up at the office? What happened? Were you stock-taking? Found yourself a battleship short or a tank over?
2: No, not exactly. I ran the tea and bun trolley lady was late.
3: Oh, my heart bleeds for you. Well, now that your inner man has been settled, perhaps we can all stop hanging about here like a wedding group waiting to be photographed and get on with the demon blasted station.
4: Ready when you are, Father.
3: Well, then get launched, get launched. I want to get back to my office. There's a draft here.
4: Yes, there is, isn't there? Perhaps somebody's left the Tower Bridge open. I wish they'd lowered it on me.
3: If anything goes wrong with this demonstration, my boy, I shall lower something on you from an enormous height. I get on with it.
4: Certainly, Father. Lower the boat into the water, Mr. Simpson.
7: Very good, sir. If you just get aboard first, I'll swing you over the side with the crane.
4: Right. Carry on, Mr. Simpson.
2: Excuse me, Mr. Charles, but... Hull's rather unusual design, isn't it?
3: Well, not to us it isn't, as a matter of fact. No, I gather that Simpson and the rest of the technical twits in his department use the mold that we use for making polystumer baths, you see, and then they adapted it.
8: Don't be so flaming eager, Simpson. You nearly sent me several round nutty shooting, then.
3: Never mind, you blasted suit. Get on with it.
8: Right. Here we go, then. Come along.

0: he wasn't long, was he?
1: Hey, what's happening? I've got water on the knee.
0: You're sinking, son. I realize that you're the captain, but I shouldn't bother to go down with the ship. The blasted thing isn't worth it.
1: This is the new great Nana. This is your fault.
2: Oh, mine, sir. What have I done?
1: When you adapted the mold for the party, you forgot to fill the flaming plug hole.
0: Swim for it, my boy. And if you tell me to come on in because the water's fine, you'll be wasting your breath. Shall we adjourn to my office, gentlemen, for several snifters and a bit of a rethink?

0: Well, here we are again, gentlemen. Same bit of river, 3 days later. Same pile of... Look the other way, Edith, will you, for a moment? Frank, come over here a minute, will you? Now then, before you go for your float-about Mark II, has that twit Simpson bunged up the plug all this time?
1: We'll soon know, won't I?
0: I trust you've brought a spare suit to change into this time.
1: I have.
0: I mean, we can't have you standing around in front of the company's boiler in your unmentionables while your suit is drying out. Very bad for your image, especially with your figure.
1: Oh, my figure. Ah, who's talking?
0: It isn't. Well, it is, possibly, but I don't go dunking myself in a load of dirty drink, do I? My word, you were powerful when you squelched out ashore, you know. I don't know what it was you were swimming in, but you should have swum round it, not through it.
1: If someone had the decency to rescue me, it mightn't have been so bad.
0: Rescue you? Rescue you? I paid for you to have swimming lessons when you were 12, didn't I? I've waited quite long enough to get my money back.
1: Yes. I suppose if I drowned, you'd have sued my instructor.
0: Naturally. An investment is an investment, you know. Unfortunately, he's dead. He was drowned last week. Stop messing about, Frank. Get on with the second demonstration.
2: Well, we're waiting for Mr. Barnes from the Ministry of Defense against the Charles.
0: Oh, are we? With any luck, his tea and bun lady has run him over with a blasted trolley.
2: I'm afraid not, Sir Charles. Here he comes.
3: Apologies all round again, old man. I got held up. PM's changed his policy.
0: Changed it? How the blazes can he? He never had one in the first place. Come along, Frank. Off you go.
1: Certainly. Hard luck suit. Here comes another load of gurgle, gurgle, splosh, yuck.
4: Well, everything should be all right this time, Mr. Frank. Ready to lower the boat into the water when you are.
1: Thank you, Simpson. I was afraid you would be. Lower away.
0: Well, gentlemen, I must apologize for the minor debacle last time, but our technical department have overcome the slight fault in design this time. I hope. Off you go, Frank. Don't be too long. There's cricket on the telly in half an hour. Ah, that's more like it. In it? Wait a minute, what the hell's happening? He's 3 foot above it.
5: Hey, Simpson, what have you done on there for?
0: Frank, bail out. For pity's sake, bail out before you go into orbit. Hard luck, Frank. Suit.
2: What's the matter with it?
0: Blast, the thing is too light. Look out, it's coming back our way.
2: This time, possibly. I have an awful feeling that it's seen us.
0: Right. Now where's it gone?
2: Across the river. And it's heading straight for the Houses of Parliament.
0: Pardon, Barbara.
2: I wonder how long it'll be before it settles and somebody can swat it.
3: I don't know, but that didn't do Westminster Bridge any good at all. Sir is going to be terribly annoyed.
0: Look out!
2: I think it's scuttled itself.
0: And British United Plastics with it, probably. Now, wait a minute. It must have just run out of fuel.
3: Richard thing's still afloat.
0: Yes, but have you noticed something? There's not a mark on it. Gentlemen, I think we'd better adjourn to my office again for a few more snifters and another rethink.
5: Hey, don't let me interrupt you, but would somebody throw me an ambulance?
0: Frank, come out of that water at once. You're not due to start your holidays until next month. Right, meeting to order, please, gentlemen. Sir Charles does the chatting. Now then, as you know, we've all examined the boat, and in spite of bashing Big Ben and walloping Westminster Bridge, there isn't a mark or a dent on it.
1: There is on me, but I'd hate to tell you where.
6: Well, I've got some ointment in my handbag, Mr. Frank.
2: It's very good. Would you like me to rub some on for you?
0: Yeah. No,
1: sir. Not unless we both want to end up in one of the Sunday papers.
0: Oh, do stop all this sex talk. This is important. It would seem that in Paul's tumor we've produced an indestructible material.
3: You have indeed, Sir Charles. And, as we were saying earlier, it could be invaluable to my ministry. As long as they don't take any low-flying boats with it.
0: Yes, sure. I'm sorry about this, Mr. Stokes, but I'm afraid this rather lets comfy campers out.
6: Oh, I fully understood, Sir Charles. It was just an idea.
7: Mr. Stokes comes up with the ball at a time. He's got a billiard of them.
0: You know, I'm sure she should be swigging something disgusting after me.
1: Am I to understand that I don't have to tender my resignation? At least not until I get my suit back from the boiler room.
2: Oh, I think you look very fetching in that blanket, Mr. Frank.
1: Do you?
0: I think he looks like an underfed cab horse. Anyway, he won't have to resign because I gather from Mr. Barnes that once we have the information from our computer as to why Paul's tumor is indestructible, his ministry may well place a large order with us.
3: That is correct, yes. From what I've seen, Paul's tumor could well be ideal for armored cars, tanks, so on, particularly as it's so light.
2: Boardroom, I'm afraid we're having a meeting at the moment, so could you ring back a little
8: bit? No. It's Mr. Sidney Potter here, computers. It's about the information that Sir Charles requested.
2: Oh, one moment, please. It's Mr. Potter of the computer room for you, sir.
0: No, he's got the blasted thing to work at last, has he? Hello, Sir Charles Boniface here. What's the electronic answer? Can anything bend or break Paul's tumor?
8: Well, I wouldn't be knowing, Sir Charles. Unfortunately, your previous questions have completely filled me computer's memory bank with sportsmen.
0: Sportsmen? What?
8: Well, the only information I could get from it was that Fred Perry should beat Bunny Austin in the finals at Wimbledon this year.
0: Potter, you're fired, and this time I mean it. I've never heard so much. Of all the half-witted stupid.
1: Bless you.
0: Never mind. Bless me. Blast her. I knew it. I knew she was contagious. Get her out of here. She's a mobile germ factory.
7: It can't be, B. I've been inoculated.
0: You'll be thumping the other thumping time more painfully. Well, don't stand there, all of you. Ring Harley Street. I want us mentioning it. No, I won't. I want dozens of... Stretcher bearer!

Jimmy Edwards, Frank Thornton, and Gwen Cheryl have been cruising on the river with The Big Business Lark, written by Laurie Wyman. Jimmy Edwards was Sir Charles Boniface, Frank Thornton was Frank Boniface, Gwen Cheryl was Edith Chalmers, Potter was played by Nigel Graham, Stokes by Alexander John, and Phoebe by Elizabeth Morgan. The show was produced by Alistair Scott Johnston.

0: What percentage of the UK population lives in Wales? 5%, 6%, 7%, or 11%?
1: I thought the citizenship test would have questions about Winston Churchill and what goes in a Christmas pudding.
0: How can they tell if someone's going to be a good citizen from how they answer that? 7%, here's your passport. 6%, you must be in the Taliban.
1: Seems to me you know more about life in the UK than the Home Office, Beauty.
0: I got the one about Manchester United's the waste trip wrong. I could kick myself for that.
1: You've got Mum a free panic button and you made the GP's receptionist cry. How many British citizens manage that?
2: Where's my key?
1: It's in the pocket of your cardie, Mum.
0: Oh, here we are, Mrs. Warnes,
2: It's safe. Look. Oh, thanks, love. Oh, I can't get on with this here. It just doesn't seem to fit.
1: Oh, I know. It takes some getting used to, doesn't it, Mum? But we're all in the same house together now, and that's nice, isn't it?
2: Oh, yes. I forgot.
0: It's all right. I forgot that Simon Cowell used to go out with Sunita. Question 3, Arts and Culture section.
2: You're daft, Apis.
0: No. I still need an answer for how many people live in Wales.
2: You'd have to be off your head to stop there. We'd a week in a caravan in Prestatyn. Oh, never known cold like it.
0: Oh, I'll put 5% then. Question 12. If you get charged £200 for a set of front tyres, is the garage A, ripping you off, B, having a laugh, or C, providing excellent service with a smile? Phone Sanjay's Tyres and Exhaust on... I don't think these can be the official test questions.
1: Where did you find them?
0: I downloaded the app onto my phone. Oh, that was a waste of £1.18.
1: Right, got to go to work.
2: Try and pay for this rural idyll.
3: Well, don't do it on my account.
1: Beauty, if you need any help at all with your application for settlement, I can ask my brother.
0: Oh, has he got a tyres and exhaust centre too?
1: No, he's a lawyer. Stephen's clever, isn't he, Mum?
2: I don't know.
1: He's a bit of a high flyer, actually, Beauty, except I doubt he'll know much about Simon Cowell.
2: Oh, I love him. Oh, I like his hair.
0: Anyone coming to Britain for the first time should know that when people offer to help you, they don't always mean it. It's the same when British people say, pop in any time. Some of them will even say they can get you an allotment or tickets for Strictly. But it's important for any newcomer to understand that British people cannot do these things. It's not that they lie, it's just a traditional form of politeness. I'll have to remember, in case it comes up on the citizenship test, I need to pass before I can apply for leave to remain in this country. And I can only do that 28 days before my visa runs out. It's stressful enough without my landlady saying the other thing that British people don't mean. There's nothing to worry about.
4: Don't worry, Beauty. They'll always need carers in this country. It's work of national importance, second only to making crisps.
0: But the shortage occupations list changes all the time, Mrs. Gupta. It says here, carers have slipped below contemporary dancers, and you get 50 more points for being a skilled meat trimmer.
4: Beauty, I'm telling you, your application will be fine. You're providing an essential service. Nobody wants to look after their parents in this country.
5: Mom, have you room in bath?
0: Yes.
4: Oh, Beauty, quick, pass me Anil's underpants. He likes all the seams pressed so they lie flat, otherwise they're uncomfortable for him.
5: Mum, I'm on a schedule here. I've got to be at Malt House by 7. It's not going to look great for my chances for Best Courier Award if I'm late, is it?
0: You could just put a card through the door and tell them to phone a premium red number like you usually do.
5: Yeah, that's right. Scoff. Me and my colleagues at Delta Dispatch provide an essential service. It's only right the industry should recognise our contribution to society.
0: Well, I'll carry on trying to fill in my application form to live here, to do the really unimportant job of caring for the generation that went through the war and the rationing.
5: You need to give Fatma a ring.
0: I'm trying to apply for indefinite leave to remain, not open a late night drinking and gambling den.
5: No, he's out of that game. Immigration's loads more lucrative. He's got contacts everywhere thanks to him being a bookie.
0: I'm going to do it legally, thank you.
5: It's all changing anyway. There's this list, okay, called Shortage Occupations.
0: Yes, I know.
5: Mo says sheep shearing's your best bet.
0: What?
5: Yeah. You need to get a British Wool Marketing Board bronze medal or above and you're in. Bosh, God save the Queen.
4: There aren't many sheep in Stoke. You could practice on Anil's old bagpuss.
5: No one touches bagpuss. Mum, pants.
0: Your mother's a bit calmer now, Helen. She's got some tea and she's watching Simon Cowell's killer put-downs.
6: I don't know where that's come from. There's all this to explore and she's barely been out since we moved here.
0: A big change can sometimes unsettle people with her condition.
6: But Simon Cowell...
0: I'm sure the social services lady will be able to advise you.
6: I'm not sticking Mum away in one of those places. I know she's a bit forgetful, but she's not got dementia.
0: Well, let's see how she does on the mini mental test. Oh, have you got a regular sheep shearer?
6: Are you joking? They're harder to find than a decent meat trimmer.
3: Come on, let's go. We'll miss the train home.
6: Oh, God, what's she doing now? Don't let the kids see her like that.
0: Yes, all right. I'll put my coat around her.
6: We are home, Mum.
3: Miss that train.
6: Look, here's our wonderful field. Here's our lovely Dorset Longwall.
3: Get off me. You're a murderer.
6: Mum.
0: Oh, look, Liz. The nice little sheep has come to say hello.
3: Well, don't look him in the eye, I'll have you.
6: Now, stop being silly, Mum.
3: A bloody swing for you, lady.
7: Hello, Mrs. Harris.
6: Ow, that hurt, Mum.
8: It's Jodie from Social Services. Come to do your mini mental test.
1: Sorry, love, but what's the point of this exactly?
8: It's just a routine evaluation because we've had a little note through from your GP about your mum.
1: So what kind of help can you offer us?
8: But that's what we're here to find out. So, as I say, Liz, three words, and if you repeat them back to me, here they are, ready. Apple, table, penny.
3: That doesn't make sense.
0: Don't worry, Liz. All the tests are like that in this country.
8: All right, Liz, shall we leave that one and move on?
0: Jodie?
8: Yes?
0: You've put a tick by question number 3. How old are you? Liz told you she was 23.
8: Well, who's not done that? Lying about your age, lady's prerogative, isn't it? Right, last question. Would you be able to tell me, Liz, what 3 + 4 is?
3: Oh, yes, I should think
8: right,
3: so.
8: Right, that's another tick. Well done. Flying colours.
1: But she hasn't got any of the answers right, Jodie.
8: There's no absolute right and wrong here, but the best news is, Helen, you've got a great place for your mum to live. You bought in care from Beauty, and that's fantastic.
1: But I can't afford to keep Beauty on permanently. It was just for the move.
8: Oh, you're lucky to get her, isn't she, Beauty? Yeah. Lots of our overseas care professionals getting sent back after 3 years. It's madness, what with that and all the cuts. So the whole of social services is a bit at the moment. Anyway, I'll leave you a couple of leaflets.
1: Is that it?
8: Oh, nearly forgot. There's a carers and families canal trip coming up. It's horse-drawn, so it's a third day out.
0: I hope they've got a better horse than last year. He had to be bribed with a bag of mini cheddars every 5 yards.
3: What's happening to me? I don't belong here.
0: I know how Liz feels. It's hard moving away from the place you've lived all your life. And then they make you do a test. With Liz, the government wants her to pass so they don't have to do anything to help. In my case, I get the feeling they want me to fail. But I'm not giving up. I'm going to prove I'm essential to the future of the British economy.
9: Excuse me, yes. I'd like some information about the sheep shearing course, bronze level or above.
10: You need to say why you've chosen Arnold Bennett University as your service provider on here.
9: Okay.
10: And I'll need to take an imprint of your credit card.
9: Is it expensive?
10: Popular, for some reason. So you'll have to impress the admissions panel. I'll get your application form, might be a tick.
11: Excuse me, did I hear you say you're interested in the sheep shearing module?
9: Yes, that's right.
11: Do you happen to know if it's a good course?
9: I don't know. I just had a love of farms in the country with animals and a nice view.
11: Oh, a country girl. I'm looking for something on the shortage occupation list. I have a year left on my visa, but it's as well to plan for any eventuality. I'm Ade, by the way.
9: I'm Beauty.
11: Pleased to meet you. Yes, the level 1 meat trimming course was fully subscribed. I tried contemporary dance, but I gave up after a few sessions because I have insufficient flexibility in my hips.
9: I'm sure you would be fine, actually.
11: To be honest, I don't think I could survive on just cigarettes and cans of Diet Coke, either.
9: Well, there are new regulations coming in. Who knows what they'll want?
11: I want your number.
9: Excuse me?
11: So that we can stay in touch regarding the coalition's plans for restructuring the points-based immigration system.
10: Oh. Here's your application form. Contact details here. Attach your personal statement and the bursar will send you a text if you're successful. Do you want one of these and all?
11: Why not? And one for the English language and culture.
10: Failed your life in the UK test, did you? Back in a mile.
9: I'm surprised you failed, Eddie. You seem very sure of yourself.
11: It wasn't fair. The whole process was a farce.
9: Maybe you tried to take a shortcut by downloading the questions from some rip-off website.
11: I didn't fall for that one. You might as well throw £1.18 at a dog in the street.
9: Oh, I've got terrible handwriting. Do you think the bursar would be able to read my phone number all right?
11: Oh yes, that's very clear.
9: Hello, I finished the test.
7: Okay, I need you to key in your unique ID.
9: I'm sorry?
7: Key in your unique ID.
9: I have completed my life in the UK test on the computer.
7: You just got another 30 minutes from the clock.
9: I'm hoping for 100%. So if I am entered into the prize draw for the Prius, I don't want a blue one.
7: Look, you're just going to be looking at me, see? Unless you key in your unique ID.
0: Anyone visiting Britain will know about the rich variety of regional accents. Obviously, it's part of the country's charm, but it can cause communication difficulties. Fortunately, I've been studying the British way of dealing with a language barrier.
12: What are you trying to say?
7: You have failed. You didn't key in your unique ID.
5: Bad luck, Beauty. Mum told me. Did you make a horlicks of a man your way strip question?
9: It was that stupid girl. She timed me out because I hadn't entered my ID number. So now I've got to retake the test.
5: Oh, such a fine line, isn't it, between success and failure. Cheerios, please, Mum.
13: Anil, shall I move your award while we have breakfast?
5: No, it's all right. I'll keep it with me. See, you could have passed, Beauty, and I could have lost out like Alan. I mean, he's not a bad courier. I'd have him debt for me with no qualms at all. It's just this year, it's my time. Look how it catches the light.
9: Congratulations again, Anil. But I'm more interested in what happens when my visa runs out.
5: Well, it's not the award itself. After all, it's just a scale model of an express delivery box. And, yeah, you open it up and it's filled with 12 individually crafted mini airbags. But it's the recognition of your peers.
9: Oh, it's Adele.
5: Hang on. One of the mini airbags has gone. Nobody move.
9: I'm just going to answer my phone, if that's okay with you. Hi, Adele.
13: I think you may have dropped it in your cereal bowl.
5: Oh, my God. I've eaten it. I've swallowed the mini airbag.
9: That sounds like a great idea, Adele.
5: Heimlich maneuver, Mom, now, while I make myself gag.
9: Do we need to reserve a table? Oh-ho! You booked it already. No. I'm at the farm. Great. Well, I'll see you on Sunday then. Bye.
5: Oh, I'm not even trying. Oh,
9: I'm doing my best, but I don't think it's going to work, Anil.
5: Yeah, you're right. Just have to wait for it to come out the other end.
9: Bad luck, Anil. As you say, it's a fine line.
13: Hope you're not setting yourself up for another disappointment, Beauty. Who is this Adi you're chasing after?
9: Oh, he's just a friend. We've been to church a couple of times. He's in a similar situation to mine, so he understands what I'm going through.
5: So, he's not won anything either then?
11: Sorry I took so long. But it's a complicated process if you want to eat in the garden.
9: But you've got a wooden spoon with a number on it, Ade. That's got to be a good sign.
11: But they don't give you this until you've queued at a counter to place your order.

0: you've got a wooden spoon with a number on it, Ade, that's got to be a good sign.
1: But they don't give you this until you've queued at a counter to place your order, then taken your chitty to a little hatch on the other side of the pub to pay, and not until you hand your receipt to Kyla at the bar, you'll get your wooden prize.
0: I can't believe you failed your life in the UK test.
1: There's a man in there been trying to get lunch for his family since 12 o'clock. He got the system wrong, and now they've stopped serving. I've never seen anyone so red in the face.
2: This is an absolute shambles.
0: I felt just like him when they failed me at the test center.
1: You should have gone for the British language and culture course instead. It's easier than trying to understand that girl at the test center.
0: But I need to get my application in by the end of the week, and I can't do that until I pass the test.
1: Perhaps it's a sign that this country is not where your future lies. I'm not sure it's the place for me long term.
0: You mustn't be put off by what you see in EastEnders. They don't all steal babies.
1: But it's hard to find people who share your values.
0: I know. British men only go to the barbers once every 3 months, and church even less.
1: No wonder they've lost the art of sheep shearing. And I found the constant referencing of romantic matters distasteful, don't you?
0: Yeah, I don't mind that too much. What do you mean exactly?
1: Well, it's even on Newsnight. They're always talking about governments getting into bed together. That Stephanie Flanders is the worst offender.
0: She could certainly do with styling up those shirt dresses.
1: Maybe you think I'm oversensitive, but it's because I once trod the path of carnality and concupiscence.
0: Oh, I'm sorry to hear that, Ade.
1: Yes, it was a dark time. I had just been voted 14th most eligible bachelor in the University of Lagos, and I'm ashamed to say it went to my head.
0: I know what it's like. When they did the Here Come the Carers feature in your Staffordshire magazine, they put me on the cover. Oh, it was like being in a goldfish bowl.
1: I can imagine so.
0: Yes, I experienced a lot of jealousy from colleagues. They swapped my tabard for one that was 2 sizes smaller. Childish, petty behavior.
1: Indeed. For many years now, I have trodden the path of virtue. And I have done so alone. But now, I am looking for someone to share my life with. Beauty, you can probably see where this is going.
3: 2 lamb shanksies with a panache of spring veg.
0: Oh, thank you very much.
3: Hang on, just check your spoon number. Yep, that's in order, so enjoy.
0: Shall I take this?
1: Never mind about that.
0: Okay.
1: Beauty, I'm asking you to marry me.
4: Incredible beauty. You did that one in less than a minute.
0: Oh, well, like they tell us on the course, you're only as good as the sheep you're shearing.
4: Oh, no, don't throw those fleeces away. I'm going to sell them to local artisans and craftspeople so they can card and spin them in their traditional way.
0: But they're not worth anything, Helen. They told us that on the course. So I don't know why they want to bring more sheep shearers into the country. It doesn't make sense.
4: Ah, no, but you see, then I'm going to buy the wool back from the artisans and use it for the knitting classes that Mum's going to run.
0: I'm not sure your mother will be up to that.
4: Oh, what now? She's meant to be helping Gabriel make his snowbird.
5: Mum, these are their art projects. You've really upset Delilah.
6: I'd be crying if I'd been given a name like that.
5: Oh, let's go on. We've all had enough.
6: Mum, I've done all this for you.
5: No, you haven't, you selfish cat.
6: Why don't we undermine every single thing I've ever done?
0: It's all right. They are playing Black Ops Special Combat on the computer.
6: It's all gone wrong. Everything. Even the wormer is a disaster.
0: Oh. Don't be too hard on yourself, Helen. You've done your best, but maybe it's time to think again about where your mother lives.
5: What use is this?
0: Not much use at all now you've pulled its beak off.
5: We should have stopped where we were.
0: Helen had tried to do the right thing for her mother. But like many British people, she thought moving to the country would solve all her family difficulties. Fortunately, she was able to sell the small holding quickly to a couple from Birmingham who wanted to start a pick-your-own pak choy business. Her mother Liz moved into a nice place near her old home in Yorkshire, which has the biggest take-up of Freeview in the country. I know that because it was a question on my second life in the UK test, which I passed this time, thank the Lord. It meant I had to move quickly to get

0: my application for settlement in before my visa ran out. And that wasn't the only time pressure I was under.
1: Good night, beauty. Perhaps by Sunday you will have come to a decision about my proposal.
0: Don't I get a kiss good night?
1: I'm not sure that would be a good idea.
0: But you don't seem to be... I just have to say it. Do you find me attractive?
1: Beauty, I find you extremely desirable, but...
0: Yes, I know you have forsworn casual coupling.
1: However gratifying in the short term.
0: So you do want me?
1: Surely it has become evident over the preceding weeks that I yearn for you.
0: But I'm getting the feeling it's not uncontrollable, the yearning...
1: Beauty, you have no idea the agony this is causing.
0: That's reassuring.
1: But God would judge us harshly if we gave in to our physical desires, even if it was just a moment of madness.
0: Or an afternoon, perhaps.
1: That would be even more sinful.
0: Or maybe a weekend at Cowdell Hall and Spa.
1: No, it's no good. I must control myself. I have to qualify as a solicitor first.
0: What? But you are a baggage handler at East Midlands Airport.
1: I know, but I need to achieve a professional status to be worthy of you.
0: I can understand that.
1: I've been looking at the courses available at Arnold Bennett University. I've already got my qualifying degree, so I would only need to study for another 4 years. 7, if I keep the day job.
0: 7 years?
1: I know that ladies need to plan for the day, dieting and so on. But you're right, that's too long. So, if you are willing to consent, you can send out Save the Day cards for June the 1st, 2015.
2: Probably just after your passport.
0: He's not Mrs. Gupta. He knows I'm waiting to hear from the Home Office. I might have to leave Britain next month.
2: He's banking on you being allowed to stay.
0: Look, Ade is scrupulous and honorable. Some might say a bit too much so, but he's a good man.
2: Anil is a good man. You could marry him, then it's problem solved.
0: Ade is also handsome, intelligent, tall, ambitious and spiritual.
2: Does he like board games though?
0: I don't know.
2: You and Anil played Pictionary all Boxing Day and kaplunked the whole of Holiday Tuesday.
0: I played, he cheated.
2: Anil could have helped you. 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He offered to phone Fatmo, but you wanted to do it legally. Hoity-toity.
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2: Fold it on top of your satchel, Anil.
3: How many times? 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It is not a satchel. Oh, hello. What's this? Oh, bloody hell.
0: Anil, that's my application.
3: How could that have happened? This is terrible. If this gets out, I could lose the award. It could, by default, pass to Alan.
0: Anil, why didn't you deliver it? You had one simple thing to do. That's what being a delivery man is. You deliver things. That's all there is to it.
3: Courier, actually. And there's driving the van, parking, getting a signature.
0: I've missed the deadline now. I can't believe it. It's all your fault, Anil.
3: Okay. Look, you've every right to be disappointed because we do aim to deliver exceptional customer service, but on this occasion...
0: Oh, my word, Batrio. They'll deport me now. I have no legal right to remain in this country. How could you do this?
3: All right. I'll marry you.
0: What?
3: If that helps, as a one-off gesture of goodwill.
2: Oh, this is the happiest day of my life. I was afraid it would never happen.
3: I mean it, Beauty.
2: Where's my phone? I must take a picture. Anil, put your shorts on.

0: Firstly, I made a complete idiot of myself in the car the other day.
1: Oh, which bit?
0: In my efforts to prove myself worthy of you, I may have given the impression that I was in no hurry for us to be united, but I am.
1: Worthy or in a hurry?
0: Both.
1: I'm sorry, Ade, but I don't think I'll be able to stay in this country. I missed the deadline. The award-winning courier let me down.
0: That's a shame, but you know it's easier for items to get lost in transit than you think. We find this at the airport all the time.
1: I'll bear that in mind when I have to catch the plane home.
0: Hannah, that brings me to my second point. I've been having many conversations with people in my hometown, and I've realized that they need me there. So
1: you're going back? Okay, fine. So, good luck with that. I'll go back inside, get the end of. Oh, happy day.
0: Oh, Beauty, wait. I'm asking you to come with me and be my wife.
1: Oh.
0: We would be working together. It won't be easy, but we would have a house. There is no running water as yet, and the generator is unreliable, so you can't always get the TV to work. And there are no glossy magazines.
1: So you're saying I'm shallow?
0: Of course not. I'm saying the work will be very hard, that's all.
1: And I'm probably not up to it.
0: If you're just going to take offense at everything I say, then maybe it's better we forget it.
1: Wait a minute. I don't watch much TV now. Not since the tram crash in Korea. That was completely unrealistic. I suppose there's a well or something in the village or whatever it is.
0: Oh, yes, there's a borehole and talk of a Costa coffee in town. Although I don't know how real that is. The one in Rujili has yet to materialize. I also happen to know of a small sheep farm for sale.
1: I do have a feel for the clippers. What's the postal service like?
0: Not bad, actually.
1: So, I could get the international edition of Grazia sent to me.
2: Oh, no, I've changed my mind.
1: No, that's not fair, Anil. The rules of Kaplank say that once you've started to pull one out, that's your goal.
2: No, I was just testing the resistance. Now, let's see. So, are congratulations in order?
1: Yes, they are. Thank you.
2: So is he the one then, Ade?
1: Yes.
2: Really?
1: Come on, Anil. Have your go. I'm going to have to put the egg timer on you again.
2: So you're going to give everything up and live in poverty?
1: It's a noble calling. I haven't got much choice, have I?
2: Oh, yes. Not a single marble drops. You'll go.
1: Okay. I'll take this red one out.
2: Yeah, could work out, yeah.
1: Oh, well, that's the end of that.
2: Not your day, is it?
3: There's a letter for you, Beauty, from the Home Office.
1: Oh, my God, already? I thought I may get another week or so before I had to go.
2: Not necessarily. It might be a settlement nod.
1: I missed the deadline, or you did.
2: No. Drove through the night, got it there next day, thought it was worth a try.
1: Ah, why didn't you tell me?
2: I didn't want to jinx it for you. Normally that would cost you 138 plus VAT, but I didn't log it as a work journey. Mates rates.
1: What does it say? Oh, my God.
2: Is it good news or bad?
1: Yes, wait.
2: Wish.
1: I don't know. I don't know now.
4: 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It starred Jocelyn G. Essien as Beauty, with Indira Joshi, Paul Sharma, Nicholas Sanderson, Rita May, Patterson Joseph, and Margaret Caborn-Smith. 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The producer was Talusha Galani.

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1: Ladies and gentlemen, we present the Navy Lark with our three stars, Stephen Murray, John Pertwee, and Leslie Phillips. The British Navy has always been steeped in tradition, and naturally enough, the anniversary of the birthday of the late Admiral Sir Benjamin Troutbridge, born 1741, vanished 1797, will not pass unnoticed by the crew of the frigate named after him. Well, let's face it, one excuse for a flaming great nosh-up in the wardroom is as good as another. At least that well-known bon viveur, CPO Pertwee, thinks so, and is on his way to number one's cabin to complete the alcoholic arrangements, after ensuring that able seaman Johnson is tarting the boat up.
2: Able seaman Johnson's got a lot of work, which able seaman Johnson would much prefer to shirk. For if able seaman Johnson finds he must persist, able seaman Johnson is going round the twist. Oh, able seaman Johnson's got a lot.
3: I'll tell you what able seaman Johnson hasn't got. A boy. Look, you may as well know my little West Country nit. I wasn't mad about the Liverpool Sound. I'm not keen on the Birmingham Sound.
2: Oh, huh?
3: And if I hear any more of the Plymouth Sound, my boot will cause a large hiatus in your Plymouth herd.
2: I come from a musical family, you know.
3: I'd never have guessed.
2: Oh, yeah, my Uncle Tobias used to bring his violin round. We used to have musical evenings every Saturday.
3: I'm not interested in Johnson's at homes for musical swarries.
2: Musical what?
3: Private bash about round the Joanna. Look, what I'm interested in is tomorrow's booze up in the wardroom.
2: Oh, you mean the happy birthday, Admiral Troutbridge, even though you snuffed it, do?
3: Exactly. Look, there'll be a lot of top brass aboard tomorrow, Johnson. So let's have bags of an elbow grease on ours before they see it. Come on, get on with it. Get polishing.
2: I suppose you'll be getting ready for the anniversary nosh-up as well, Chief.
3: Certainly. I shall be performing my customary duty of working myself to a paralytic standstill, dispensing wallops to the assembled company in strict rotation.
2: How do you mean in strict rotation?
3: Me first and them after, if there's any left. I'm just going to make the final arrangements for the number one now. Keep polishing, lad. Give the brass a dollop of glass.
4: Come in.
3: Chief Petty Officer Pertwee reporting, sir. Now, about the alcoholic entertainment of the guests tomorrow, sir, and I thought that we'd better get in another crate or two.
4: Oh, there's no need for you to worry about the wardroom wallop this time, Chief.
3: And then another 1,000 or 2 fags might come in. But,
4: pardon? Mr. Murray said you needn't bother about the refreshments.
3: Hey, but I must, sir. I mean, I've got to serve them, and I'd hate to run out of Pertwee's poot and punch just the things for turning giggly.
4: Now, evidently, I haven't made myself clear, Chief. We've decided, Mr. Phillips and I, that this year we simply cannot risk letting you serve drinks in the wardroom again.
3: Exactly, sir. That's what I'm... Hey! What it was?
4: Not serve the drinks. So what do we do? Not serve behind the bar? It's a joke, isn't it? Isn't it a joke?
3: Yes. You're pulling my hoof, aren't you?
5: No, Chief. Able Seaman Johnson will be acting as wardroom steward.
3: Johnson?
5: Mm-hmm.
3: But he doesn't know the first thing about it. He can't make a poot and punch like Pertwee.
5: We're relying on that, actually. The last punch you've made was not only undrinkable, but if anyone had struck a match, it would have blown out the whole of Portsmouth.
3: Well, I thought it was delicious.
4: It may have been, but after you'd had some, you weren't.
5: That reminds me, what did you do with all our visitors' hats and coats?
4: Oh, they turned up 2 days later.
5: Did they?
4: Yes, they floated past.
3: Well, I'm sure I don't know what you're both talking about. I was just trying to make the party go.
5: Quite. Now, this time we're trying to prevent it going so far.
3: Oh, gents, look, please, you can't do this. The Perth way. I've always turned the drink. I enjoy it.
4: Yes, we had noticed.
5: It must have taken him hours.
4: What must? Making that punch?
5: No, pushing all the visitors' hats and coats through the porthole.
3: Yeah, I remember now. It did. Yeah, look, sir, look. Look, yes, sir. If I promise not to push that clobber into the drink, can I be the wardroom steward again?
4: No, Chief.
3: Well, how about my tripping around with a trays of dodgy-looking grub?
5: Dodgy-looking grub?
3: Yeah, you know, tiny fish on hunks of tooth. Bridge rolls with lumps of wet lettuce hanging out the side. And sausages on minute little pearls.
5: Well, put that way, it does sound like dodgy-looking grub, doesn't it?
4: Nice of you to offer, Pertwee, but no thank you.
3: Well, how about the music, sir? I mean, couldn't I take charge of the gramophone and ensure a continuous flow of background music?
4: No, Chief. Your idea of background music is to belt out 8 long players of the Beatles.
5: Or a suspicious version of Colonel Bogey every time a senior officer walks past.
3: Just tell me, what's left? Cigars. Cigars, sir. Oh, couldn't I hand round the cigars and the cigarettes?
4: Chief, you may as well accept it. You are not going into the wardroom and therefore not getting anywhere near our bar tomorrow. You've had it.
3: Oh. Well, yeah. Well, can I help Johnson stock it up this afternoon, sir? Eh? I mean, it's a big job. It's a big... He hasn't looked at all well lately, sir. So out of loyalty, I'd be only too pleased to up the odd crate.
4: No, Chief. No, no, no, no.
3: No?
4: No.
3: What a stirring, sir.
5: Ah, now, Chief, if there's any left, we'll stand you an orange juice after the visitors have left, sir.
3: Oh, thank you, sir. I shall look forward to that with eager anticipation. All day.
5: We'll see it doesn't go to your head, Frederick.
4: Oh, that'll do, Mr. Phillips. He's going a funny color.
3: Carry on, Chief. Thank you, sir. I intend to, and I know who at. Johnson! Johnson, you scheming, underhanded perk pitcher! Where are you? Stabbed in the back, that's what I've been. It's a conspiratorial. Well, I've got news for you, my son. Pertwee's not beaten yet. Tomorrow morning, you're going to be ill. Eh? Horribly, horribly ill. So ill, you can't be a steward. And who will step into the breach at the last minute? None other than...
6: Chief.
3: What?
6: I've got a note here from number one.
3: Eh? What do you want about? Let's have a look at it. Dear Pertwee, don't bother to put Johnson on sick parade in the morning. The M.O. has been warned. Nothing less than a temperature of 125 will be accepted. Signed, S. Murray, Lieutenant. Johnson, if you laugh immoderate just once more, you'll have a temperature of 155 in the morning. I'll boil you in oil.
6: Sorry, pardon. I'll try and bring you back a sausage on a minute little pole.
3: Don't bother. Somehow or another, Pertwee is going to be there.
4: Well, it all seems to be going quite smoothly, doesn't it?
5: Yes, it's amazing what a difference it's made not having Pertwee about, isn't it? We should have realized years ago that he was the one who was putting the mockers on all our parties.
7: Some room, or I'll trample over the lot of you.
4: Oh, dear, here comes trouble.
7: Ah, number one. You're the fool I'm looking for. Where is it?
4: Where is what, sir?
7: Eh? Well, the rot cut, of course. That wicked tack that makes a treble scotch taste like mineral water. Beats me how you ever found anything to keep it in that didn't melt.
5: We're not having the punch this time, sir. Mr. Murray's too old.
7: Mr. Phillips. What was that? Not having it because Murray's got a cold? Oh, what a lot of balderdash. Doing the world a good. There isn't a germ that could live in that muck.
4: No, sir. I haven't got a cold. What Mr. Phillips said was I'm too...
7: I say, you have got a cold, haven't you? Wait. Reeking ivy, who dragged that old trout in?
4: Pardon?
5: I think he means Mrs. Povey, sir.
4: Oh, you mean the lady in the hat with the flowers on it, sir?
7: No. The old biddy with the Percy thrower set on her bonnet.
4: Yeah, that's Mrs. Povey, sir. Captain Povey's wife.
7: Oh, well, good luck to the idiot. With a hat like that, she must be costing him a fortune in fertilizer alone.
4: Oh, excuse me, sir.
7: Why, what have you done? Oh, don't tell me I'm off. There's a fool over there I know. Oi, Porky! Oh, stand still, can't you? I'm coming alongside.
4: Ah, C.P.O. Pertwee. I had a feeling it might be you.
8: Everything going all right.
4: Splendid, thank you.
8: Any further alcoholic supplies required, sir? Perhaps I'd better just check with Johnson and see if there's any...
4: You needn't bother, Chief. Johnson's doing splendidly. Nice of you to call.
8: Well, if there's anything else I can do, sir, I'll be only too...
9: Here, I say, number one.
4: Hello, Padre. Enjoying yourself?
9: Oh, tremendously. But I do wish you would have a word with that somewhat rotund steward behind the bar. I have tried, but so far, alas, to no avail.
4: Oh, Johnson, you mean, Padre. What's the trouble?
9: Oh, nothing serious. He's coping magnificently, no doubt. But through his noble efforts, I am facing a slight crisis.
4: In what way?
9: Well, he just doesn't seem to have got the idea at all. You see, every time I ask for orange juice, in order that I may circulate amongst the the company and appear careful, he keeps putting a dirty great double gin in it.
4: Oh dear!
9: Quite. Up to now, I've tipped a large gin and orange into every potted plant and flower vase in the world. And in my desperate search for available horticulture, I tipped the last one into Mrs. Povey's hair. And I fear it may soon begin to seep through.
4: Yeah. Oh, dear. Well, leave it with me, Padre.
9: So kind. Lovely, do.
4: Yes, Chief?
8: Just to say that the Admiral's car has been parked in the official car park, sir. Dead. So there's no danger of him being done for a couple of quid. So I'll just hang on by the bar here, sir, whilst you tell him in case...
4: Thank you, Chief. You needn't bother. There's no reply.
8: Sir, I haven't had so much as a sniff of a cork up to now.
4: Hard luck.
8: Yes. Well, if there's anything else I can do,
10: I say, sir. Look who I've found, Lieutenant Commander Stanton.
11: Found? Oh, I didn't know I was lost, old fruit. Still, you know best, I suppose. Yeah.
4: Well, I doubt it, sir. This is Sub-Lieutenant Phillips.
10: Oh. Now, you remember, sir, I served under you as a navigation officer when you were captain of Trowbridge.
11: Did you, old Trumpet Point? Well, it takes all sorts, doesn't it? Oh, lovely ship, that lovely ship. I wonder whatever happened to her.
4: You're aboard her now, sir.
11: Yes. Am I really? Oh, only goes to show, doesn't it, old boots? Life is full of little something or other, isn't it? Have you found that?
4: Yes, I'm sure you.
11: You've heard, of course. You have heard. I'm captain of the destroyer Makepeace now, I think.
4: Oh, is that so, sir?
11: Yeah, well, yes, officially, yes. In practice, there isn't a man aboard who takes a blind bit of notice of me, but here. Oh, just a minute. Don't I know you, old Sink Tidy? I'm sure I do. Yes, of course. You were my navigation officer on Trowbridge, weren't you?
10: No, sir. He wasn't, sir. I was.
11: Yes, I never forget a face, you know. What? You?
10: Yes.
11: Oh, well, isn't that strange? Nobody ever told me, huh?
4: Told you what, though?
11: Well, that I had two navigation officers in charge.
4: This conversation's gone cuckoo.
11: Yes, it does. It does seem to be a good ratio. Talking of cuckoo, look at that clock.
4: Oh, goodness.
11: I must dash. I'm supposed to be at a cocktail party aboard Troutbridge.
4: Come in, so am I, sir.
11: Oh, are you? Well,
4: yes, sir.
11: Come on, let's go together, old Garter.
4: Yes.
11: Whoever you are,
4: yes.
11: Come on.
4: Yes, cheerio, number one. I'm off to a party in Troutbridge. And I'm already there, aren't I?
7: Well, there's a surprise. Aren't we? What is it this time, Chief?
8: It's raining, sir. I take it the assembled company won't want to leave, so I wonder if you'd like me to bring up some more wallops in case presents are
7: blown. No, thank you, Chief.
8: Oh. Well, if there's anything else,
4: I'd say one thing for Pertwee, sir. He's persistent.
7: Very. Well?
8: It stopped raining, sir. Well, sir, I was wondering, sir, as it's such a lovely day, how would you like me to set up a second bar on the deck? Hey? And if any of your guests wanted a breath of fresh air, they could...
7: No, thank you, Chief.
8: Oh. Well, if there's any...
4: It's a shame about old Pertwee, really. I wonder if next time I should offer him that orange juice I promised him. If we leave him out in the cold much longer, he'll bung all our visitors' hats and coats through the porthole anyway.
12: That is a risk we should just have to take. Now, we'd better circulate among the guests and see if there's anything they want.
4: Yes, well, if they're getting bored, sir, we could always take them up on deck to watch their clobber floating past.
12: I don't think we'll bother.
7: Go and see if you can get the Admiral away from Mrs. Povey. He looks as if he needs help.
4: Yes.
13: And it's no good your shaking your head at me and calling me all good woman. You cannot escape that.
7: All I said was...
13: Never mind what you said. I'm chatting now. Now, my dear husband has obviously been overlooked. And if you don't wang a bit of promotion his way before long, I'll be up in your office to know the reason why.
7: But I only...
13: There is a sight more to admiraling than trotting round the flagship in a three-cornered hat hoisting comic signals. What suppose to spot a good man when you see him? And my Henry's a good man, aren't you, Henry?
12: Oh, yes, my love. But I'm sure the Admiral doesn't...
13: You see? That's two against one.
7: Now, look here!
13: I don't want to have to speak to you again, Admiral, so let's be hearing from you in a day or two. In the meantime, I'll see that he gets measured for his new little suit straight away.
7: Mother, please.
13: Right. Well, that's all settled then, isn't it? Off you go, Admiral. Tell your saucy little yarns to your other sailor friends. Ramona has had her say.
7: Has she really? Well, now I'm going to have mine.
13: Permission granted. What is it?
7: Madam, go and water your hat. He's dying. Good day to you.
12: Oh, dear. Oh, dear, oh, dear, oh, dear. I shall be done up the service for this. I know I shall.
13: No nonsense, nonsense. It all went splendidly. All we need now is for you to purse this party up a bit by doing your funny turn.
12: Oh. Oh, no, Ramona, you don't understand.
13: No arguing. Ramona knows best. Now, we must impress the Admiral and his little friends whilst they're here. Hey, you, blondie.
12: Who?
13: You, with the dyed hair.
12: It's not dyed. It's bleached. I mean, it's rinsed.
4: No, it's something you... Why don't you water your hat? How's your fertilizer? You wanted me, madam.
13: I did. Cut them all up for a bit. Henry's going to do his funny turn.
12: Oh, no, very, my love. I couldn't possibly.
4: Exactly, and even if you could, we'd rather you didn't.
12: Well?
8: It's raining again, sir. And turning cold with it, so if you'd like me to brew up some soup... I'll just get some sherry from the bar.
4: No, thank you, Chief.
8: Oh. Well, if...
4: Now, where were we? Oh, yes. Your wife wants to shut everybody up while you're having a funny turn. Is that right?
13: Silence! You want to get a thing done, do it yourself. Quiet now. All face me, no visiting. My dear husband is going to do his funny turn. Bags of smiles everywhere. You're in for a treat. Off you go, Henry.
12: Thank you, Padre, for that generous welcome. But first,
1: A little song dedicated to the flagship of the late Admiral, the Benjamin Trusbridge. Any old iron, any old iron, any old iron, you'd look free to talk about a tree.
7: Creeping ivy's plaster.
3: What is it this time?
8: And it couldn't help hearing that you got round to the singing wallet, sir, and I thought supplies by now must be getting short. So if I get the key, I'll nip below and get up a few crates.
7: No, gee.
8: Oh, well.
6: I'll start again.
1: Any old iron, any old iron.
10: Service, what are you talking about, any old iron? I mean, our Admiral Trubbridge's day, the ships were made of wood.
1: Oh, yes, of course. I stand corrected. Any old wood, any old wood, any old wood. You'd look good to talk about a wood.
7: Oh, lock him up, somebody, for Pete's sake. He must have found the rot gut.
1: No, it's all right, sir. Look, never mind the song. I'll go straight into the impersonation. First, James Caggett.
6: Now, listen, you guys. Ha, ha, ha, ha, ha. Get this straight. Ha, ha, ha, ha.
1: Frank Highfield. I remember you.
8: Woo!
1: Will fight. I belong to Glasgow.
7: Flame will go there. Shade of Samuel Beat. This is a fool who wanted promoting. If I have my way, he'll be promoted clean out of the service altogether.
13: Keep going, Henry. We'll got him now.
5: I don't know about got him. I'd say he's had him.
1: And back to Frank Highfield. I remember you. Woo! Well?
8: I'm desperate now, sir. Could I have that orange juice, please?
1: Oh, very well. Go over to the bar and get it. You can't make things any worse than they are now.
8: At last, I'm much obliged. Excuse me, Danway. Let a heck of a thirst come through. Ladies and gents, please. Johnson! Hey! Oi, Johnson!
6: Hello, Chief. You fiddled your way in then, have you?
8: Yeah. Here, number one and Mr. Phillips say I can have an orange juice.
1: Ah, excuse me, sir. Yes, Padre. Just a word of warning, if I may presume. I couldn't help overhearing what you said, and do be careful of this new steward, won't you? He's a good lad, one of the very, very best. Indeed, I'm quite sure of it. But unless you watch him pouring your orange juice, he may inadvertently put a dirty great double gin in it.
8: Thank you, Padre. I'll watch it.
1: Not at all. And in conclusion, may I present my grand finale.
8: Oh, nasty.
1: I shall proceed to tear this ordinary rolled-up sheet of newspaper into a lifelike impression of a line of Tinner Girls. At the same time, I shall give my last impression.
6: Anything but that.
7: Knock him off, arrest the fool.
13: Keep going, Henry.

0: Good morning, Heather.
1: Good morning.
2: How is the party entertainer this morning?
1: Well, I haven't dared ask him, but every now and then I've heard a great howl of anguish coming from his office.
3: Oh, I can't say I'm surprised. Only you'd serve Pertwee's Pert and Punch, none of this would have happened.
0: Well, it probably would, but everybody would have been too stinking to notice.
3: Thanks to the Padre, all Pertwee cop with one stinking orange juice.
2: Oh, come now, surely you had a little something in it.
3: Yes, sir, I did. A straw.
1: Oh. There he goes again. Look, I think you'd better go in and see what he wants.
0: After yesterday, we know what he wants. A new career.
3: Perhaps he could turn professional and do his funny turn on the telly. Oh,
0: really? I know the telly's pretty grim, but it doesn't put on things as ghastly as that.
2: Oh, I don't know.
3: How right you are, sir. Do you know, here, sir, last Wednesday, there was a right knit on. Here, a bloke with blonde hair. You know, died probably in a little fair moustache here.
0: I think we'd better see Captain Purvis.
2: Perhaps you're right. Good morning, sir.
4: Don't be ridiculous, number one. It's a terrible morning.
3: Terrible, terrible. I shall never live.
0: Nonsense, sir. Of course you will. I mean, just because everybody for miles has heard about it and it's a big joke in every wardroom and mess from Pompey to Hong Kong, I'm not cheering you up much, am I?
4: No, Phyllis, you're not. No, but gentlemen, my
2: entire career is at stake. Well, what am I going to do? The Admiral is coming here this morning and I wouldn't be a bit surprised if he asked me to resign my commission.
0: Oh, I doubt that, sir. More likely a court-martial. You know, conduct unbecoming to an officer or something like... I'm still not cheering you up much, am I?
2: No.
0: No, but this needs thinking about.
2: Pertwee.
0: Oh, sorry.
2: I suppose you couldn't,
0: Yes? No, it wouldn't work.
2: Oh, if only my dear wife Ramona hadn't made me do it. Even now she doesn't realize what she's done. She kept me up half the night complaining.
0: Complaining about what, sir?
2: Oh, I don't know. And apparently some fool tipped a gin and orange in her hat.
4: Oh dear.
2: Yes, not only did it ruin her hat, but it had some chemical effect on her henna rinse. And now she's got a mauve neck.
0: Oh, nasty.
2: Yes. Just quite, but never mind that. Now, what am I going to say to the Admiral?
0: Yeah. Tricky.
2: Pertwee, will you stop doing that?
3: Oh, sorry, pardon the game, sir, but I would like to say one thing, sir. In passing, sir.
2: What?
3: Well, it couldn't have been me that tipped that giggle water in your wife's hat, because I wasn't invited.
2: Oh, not again. It's a pity you weren't. That murderous punch of yours might have helped.
3: My sentiments exactly, sir. Nobody can say I did not.
2: No. Now, look here.
3: I mean, granted, it makes people do their nut. But it don't turn their necks mauve. Leastwise, last time it didn't.
0: I got it.
3: What, a mauve neck?
0: Yes.
3: No,
0: a way out for Captain Povey. He could say...
2: Yes?
0: No, it wouldn't work.
2: I suppose you could say you did it for a bet, sir.
0: Yeah, what about saying you have flu and didn't know what you were doing?
3: Or someone gave you a dodgy drink, which would never have happened if you'd had Pertwee's Pert and Punch.
2: No, it's hopeless. I'll never live this down, never.
5: Stop blabbering at me, woman. Out of me way.
1: But, sir, he's got people in there.
5: He's in his underwear. Who cares? Out the road.
2: What on earth?
1: The Admiral, sir.
5: Morning, all. Well, how's the Alec Guinness of Portsmouth?
2: Oh, I can't apologize enough for that, Admiral.
5: He can explain, sir.
3: You see, I wasn't invited.
0: And someone bet him he got flu, so he got plastered, you see.
5: What the blazes you all talking about?
0: My funny, sir.
5: Oh, that? Well, I've been on the blur to me mates at Admiralty about that, and it's all arranged. There's some frightful stag party effort coming up shortly, and they booked you for the cabaret.
0: Say what?
5: Don't argue, they have. Not often we get the chance of seeing a senior officer make a complete Charlie of himself. Soon as as I told them about yesterday, they couldn't wait to get a butcher's at you themselves.
0: No, but I... Oh, well, naturally, if I could bring a little relaxation and amusement to my fellow officers, you know, I'm always only too willing.
5: Do stop waffling on, Povey. It's all fixed. Provided you get away with it at the court-martial, of course.
0: What?
5: Nasty charge, that. My word, you must have had a few. I had to stay the night in some frightful hotel.
3: Yes, well, is that so, gentlemen?
0: Well, I don't know what...
5: Are they dry yet?
3: If nobody wants...
0: Admiral, what on earth are you talking about? What have I been charged with?
5: Charged with? Dunking my hat and coat in the sea, of course.
0: What?
5: Bit much, you know, bunging a chap's hat and coat through a porthole.
3: Good morning, old.
0: Pertwee, come back here. Stop him, somebody. Now stop that man. He's the one. He doesn't get me here. Stop him. Bring him back, I say. Bring him back.
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7: In the program that follows, listeners' problems are discussed by a panel of women experts. We present the Petticoat Wine. And here to introduce the panel is the resident chairwoman, Anona Years.
8: Hello, well, on our panel today we have, first of all, an attractive and experienced young model, Miss Whiplash. And we also have that ever-popular broadcaster, Rennie Nose.
9: Hello there.
8: And last, but by no means least, writer, journalist, actress, political commentator, housewife, mother, professional footballer, and part-time water buffalo, the one and only Philistine.
10: How do you do?
8: So off we go, and the first question comes from
11: Mrs. DuPont. She asked, would the team say that men and women are equal today?
8: Well, girls, what do we think about that one?
12: Well, I think...
10: Shut up.
8: Well, what do you think, Rennie?
9: Down with trousers. That's what I always say.
8: Yes, I know you always say that, Rennie. Well, we can always depend on Rennie for a bit of honest-to-goodness, down-to-earth common sense.
9: Knickers.
8: And vulgarity. And vulgarity, Rennie. Thank you. Now then, what about you, Phyllis?
10: Well, things have changed a lot since I was a boy.
8: They certainly have.
12: Well, I think...
9: Shut up. Down with trousers.
8: Well, does that answer your question?
11: No.
8: Good. And now...
9: Down with trousers, and if you've been around as long as I have, darling...
8: Thank you, Rennie.
7: All right. Honestly, I do apologize for that disgraceful exhibition. And since you obviously can't behave like ladies, I'm going to stop the program.
12: Oh.
7: So it's good night now. It's good night now from the panel and from me, Florence Nightingale. Good night. And having stopped that program, I suppose I better start another. Or would you rather have half an hour's silence in fragrant memory of Timbrook Taylor, John Cleese, Graham Garden, David Hatch, Joe Kendall and Bilotti?
13: You'll have to pay us anyway.
7: Well, in that case, we'd better have it, I suppose. And here to tell you about it is John Otto Cleese.
14: Oh, no, I'm sorry, I'll read that again. Again.
7: And now... Sorry, I'll read that again. Reports on industry.
15: Today we look in particular at the causes of industrial unrest. In the boardrooms across the land, directors are being made to face up to the problems of the day, often working late into the night.
16: Now then, Benson.
17: Yes, sir?
16: Here's my plan.
18: All right, where is he? Where's my husband?
16: What on earth's going on?
17: It's my wife. It's all right, dear. I can explain everything.
18: Is this her? Is this the floozy you've been out with every night this week?
17: This is no floozy. This is the chairman of the board.
18: I do beg your pardon. I'm sorry I've bothered you.
17: I do apologize about that, sir.
16: That's quite all right, darling.
7: And in some industries, positive action is being taken.
15: Men, I have some news for you. You will no longer have to work with the fear of unemployment hanging over your heads.
13: Hooray!
15: You're all fired.
11: Oh, oh, thank you, sir. Thank you. You're a real tough. Oh, it's more than I deserve, sir. Oh.
15: Of course, many schemes have been developed to make use of unemployed men. Dr. Freud Zangler, will you explain your latest project?
9: Yeah. Over here, we have the large airtight box mounted on the rubber wheels. Inside the airtight box, we have the unemployed men.
15: And what do they do?
9: Well, this box is a street cleaning machine. It moves around the street until the filthy British rubbish is sighted. See the hose pipe leading from the airtight box? Well, on the other end, we are having their nozzle. Their nozzle is placed over their sneaky rubbish, and then, ready, lads?
13: Nice. All right. Go.
9: Then, go! They are now drawing in their breaths, and in this phase, the rubbish is sucked into their box. Okay, lads, you can breathe out now.
15: Truly fascinating, Doctor, but how is the machine propelled?
9: A very good question, you sneaky British. Fine, but you do not catch me out. See, around here at the back, this does their pushing.
15: And that is?
9: A goat.
15: But this goat is painted yellow and green and blue and red.
9: Jawohl, it is a goat of many colors. Now, say we Germans have no sense of humor.
15: You have no sense of humor.
9: Correct.
18: The Navy also have a plan for reducing unemployment.
11: Well, now, actually, you see, shiver your timbers and all that, what, right? Don't you see the men over there, standing over there at what we in the service call the sharp end of the thingy, the boat. Is that what we call it? Mm. Yes, well, now, watch this. Ready, men?
13: Aye.
11: You see, all the men have run down to the blunt end, and as they did so, the thrusting action of their pounding feet drove the ship forward. Which would be jolly useful if we ever wanted to clap on speed.
18: And this scheme really will cut down the number of unemployed men.
11: Oh, yes, especially when we don't put up the rail at the blunt end. And just keep running.
19: But are these schemes enough to solve the problem? We asked the minister to comment on the situation.
20: Good morning. First of all, as a preliminary, before I say anything, I should comment that in the beginning, that is to start with, initially, at the very outset, it all depends, ultimately, in the last resort, when the cards are down at the end of the day, on what in the end I should say, finally, in conclusion. And that, of course, is good evening.
19: Thank you, Minister.
20: Where's the brandy?
21: But can we perhaps find the answers to these biting social problems in the writings of Marx, Engels, or even Proust?
22: I thought you'd never ask.
21: Yes. We sent a reporter to the reading room of the British Museum to see what he could find.
15: Well, I'm standing here in the reading room of the British Museum, and I found the most amazing...
23: Shh.
15: Oh, I'm sorry.
23: Shh. Well, I've been...
11: Help! Speak up!
21: Well, of course, the men who are really concerned with industrial relations are the public relations officers. Raymond Misson, what are you PRO men trying to achieve?
24: Our aim is to promote friendship and understanding, to encourage people to see the other chap's point of view, to develop an attitude of good-natured fellowship. Does that answer your question, Fatty?
21: Well, could you expand these remarks and apply them to...
24: You are fat.
21: To apply them specifically
24: fat
21: to...
24: Fat little piggy.
21: I am not
24: piggy,
21: fat.
24: Piggy, piggy.
21: Stop it, will you?
24: Oh, I'm terribly sorry. I don't know what came over me. You were saying...
21: Yes. Your job is to encourage understanding and tolerance on the flat 4. I'm sorry, the factory floor.
24: You said factory.
21: Yes, but in industrial work
24: of... You said factory. Fat little piggy said factory.
21: I am not fat.
24: Piggy.
21: Shut up.
24: Piggy's losing his temper.
21: I am not losing my temper.
24: Bait, you've gone red.
21: I am not.
24: You're blushing.
21: Red.
24: You're blushing.
21: I am not blushing.
24: Piggy's blushing. Piggy's blushing.
21: I'm not.
24: He's
21: not.
24: Going to cry. Ooh, Piggy's going to cry.
21: I'm not going to cry. Shut up.
24: There, poor little piggy. Don't cry, babe.
21: Shut up or I'll bug you on the boat.
24: Oh, nasty little piggy.
21: I hate you. I hate you.
24: See? See, it is a science.
7: Well, that concludes our report on industrial unrest, and I'm sure we can all see that no good ever comes of industrial action, which results from silly, childish, petty squabbles.
18: And in conclusion, we can probably say...
7: Wait a minute. What are you doing?
18: I'm summing up.
7: No. That's my job. You can't do that. You play all the women's parts.
18: No, I don't. Tim does, you great fool.
1: Hey, I do the insults here.
7: Well, look, who writes this rubbish? Who writes it?
1: No, shut up. Think yourself.
24: Well, you now fingers to the bottom.
7: I do.

0: What a shame. Ah.
1: And now here is a police message. Today, thieves broke into a West End store and stole a monocle and a left boot. Police are looking for a hopping cyclops.
2: And now, of course, it's time for your favorite cereal. Yes, the Time Trousers.

0: Professor Prune, his niece Trixie, and the mechanic Percy have escaped the Wicked King fetish, and Miranda, the nympho... nymphonic... nymphonymic... the hot mermaid, only to be confronted by the notorious Helmut von Schweinhund, who, however, reveals himself as none other than Spot, their lost dog in disguise. Or is he? We'll soon find out.
1: Oh, I can't wait.
0: Well, hurry up, then, or you'll miss episode 6.
1: Six!
0: You seen the script?

0: Great heavens, it can't be. It is. It's Wolf Spot!
1: I don't believe it. I think it's someone masquerading.
0: Well, whoever it is, I mean to find out. Come on, you imposter. For a start, I'm sure those are false paws. Take them off.
2: Take them off.
0: He's peeling off his paws.
3: He's unclipping his long, floppy ears.
1: He's unscrewing his tail.
0: Throwing away his front legs.
3: And his back legs.
1: He's shaking off his head.
0: And there goes his body. Oh, he's disappeared. How cunning. I suppose there's only his voice left. No doubt he'll speak to us, and then we'll know who he really is. Go on, speak then.
3: Whoa! Earwigs, Uncle. We don't know where we are or what's happening.
0: Well, we might as well get outside and explore. Come on.
4: The professor leapt out of his incredible trousers and the others followed. Beneath him, the ground was rough and rocky, but very soon he found his feet.
0: Ah, there they are at the end of my legs.
1: Look at all those huge rocky mountains. If I try raising my voice, I bet there's quite an echo.
5: There's quite an echo.
1: Yes, there is.
5: Yes, there is.
1: Quite.
5: Quite.
0: Are you sure that's just an echo?
5: Just an echo?
1: I'll just make sure.
5: Make sure.
1: Hello?
5: Hello?
1: Hello?
5: Hello?

0: in. I was getting a sore throat.
1: Well, you shut up then.
0: All right, I will.
1: Good, that's settled. Right,
0: I was only doing my job.
2: Uncle, look here. I've caught some sort of space animal.
1: Yes, aha. Wait a minute. Well, if my theories of planet life are correct, I think this could be Pluto.
3: Hi there, Mickey.
1: I was right.
2: If this is Pluto, isn't the air here absolutely devoid of oxygen, which makes the atmosphere impossible to breathe?
1: Yes, you're quite right, Trixie.
4: Quick, Trixie, put on your mask.
1: Can you breathe now?
5: I can't breathe now.
1: What?
5: I can't breathe now.
1: What? Take your mask off. Now, what did you say? Put it on again. Use the microphone, okay now?
2: Okay. Uncle, if this is Pluto, and if there's no oxygen, and the atmosphere is so thin, surely we should all be as light as a feather and we'd float away.
1: Trixie, nobody likes a smarty pants.

0: floated through the air. But as they drifted, they caught passing birds and ate them. So that after a while, they put on so much weight that they fell back down to earth again.
1: There are times when I think David is a little fibber.
0: Then they tied two elephants to their feet.
1: Naughty fibber.
0: And filled their pockets with 6-foot boulders.
1: Who's a little fibber?
0: I'm not.
1: Write out 100 times David is a wicked little fibber.
0: Shout.
1: Or John will smack you.
0: Oh, I love it when you treat me rough.
1: David, you're fibbing.
0: Not.
1: You're a naughty fibber.
0: Well, I'm fed up with being a boring old announcer. I'll never get any exciting bits. All I get the dull old factual links. You get all the adventure and the romance. You lot do all the kinky parts and blue jokes. I'm not made of stone, you know. I can put on women's voices and do passionate love scenes. I'm as kinky as they come, you know. I've got a bit of imagination, too. Oh, yes. What? Yes. I can do all that and a lot more. Oh, yes. I can do it. I can do it.
1: Who's the little fibber?
0: I am. After a few hours' walk, Professor Prune and his chums find themselves approaching a petrified forest.
2: I'm frightened.
0: There they stopped to rest, but suddenly Professor Prune spotted something in the sky.
3: Look, look, coming towards us. It looks like a sharp silver arrow. It is a sharp silver arrow.
2: Right, Uncle. I think it came from that spaceship.
3: What? What spaceship?
2: The one that's just landing in front of us.
0: Sure enough, before their very eyes, a spaceship was gently lowering itself to a firm landing.
4: That's it.
0: Suddenly, a door on its side slid softly open, and out came the sounds of soft music.

0: Poverella. Poverella, they say she is the most beautiful girl in the universe. Her hair is as golden as the sun. Her eyes are as bright as the most radiant stars. And her skin is as white as the Milky Way. They say no man can resist her.
1: And when they saw her, they couldn't believe it.
2: Oh, I am your god! Come, I'm happy to say.
0: Oh, there must be some mistake.
3: Wait, perhaps we're being unfair. After all, no girl looks her best in one of those podgy, great inflatable space suits.

0: swearing a space suit everywhere. Ella, I assure you, I am Booberella.
1: Booberella, when I first saw you, I thought you were Long John Silver.
0: What? What? What? Why Long John Silver?
1: Who? Because of that parrot on your shoulder.
0: Oh, for a moment I thought you were being cheeky about my wooden leg. Anyway, this is not a parrot. He's an angel, which explains his wings.
2: They're not his beak.
0: His name is Pikelet. Say hello, Pikelet.
3: Hello, Pikelet. Hello, Pikelet.
0: Pikelet and I, haven't we, Pikelet? We've been traveling together in this spaceship.
3: That's right.
0: We've both been disappointed in love.
3: I bet.
2: But tell us, Booberella, are you from Earth, the same as us?
0: Yes, I am. Though, of course, I belong to your future, if you get me.
2: Then you must tell me.
0: Yes?
2: How do Chelsea get on next week?
0: None of these things means anything to me. Nobody ever wins now, and nobody ever loses. All the football matches end in a draw.
4: Aye.
0: With nothing but peace and goodwill.
2: Oh, I do believe they're leading up to a song.
3: Everyone loves each other, and everyone is loved.
0: Is that so hard to believe?
5: In your case, impossible.
3: Yes! In our world, we're all friends.
0: Everything is in perfect harmony.

0: was you.
1: Very soon, the professor and his friends were chatting with Pikelet and Booby-Rella about this and that and the other. The professor and Pikelet talked mainly about this and that, and Booby-Rella talked mainly about the other. It wasn't long before Booby-Rella told them how the peace and purity of the universe was being threatened by the existence of an evil force.
2: They say there is a city on Pluto known as the City of Sin. It thrives on wickedness and perversion. It is not like Earth, where all is calm and pure. There the people dwell in promiscuity and desire. Every woman is a strumpet. Every man a lascivious beast. All

0: destroy itself like Sodom and Gomorrah in one last gigantic orgy.
1: Oh, what a way to go!
0: Poopyrella, try not to forget yourself. Now I can see why you want to. We are praised to the destruction of evil. I shall take you to the city of sin, and you shall see for yourself.
2: With that, they all clambered onto Pikelet's back. He climbed onto a tall rock, spread his wings, leapt upward, and fell flat on his face. After a few minutes, they were off again. Then on again, then on, and on again, till at last he struggled into the air. But soon his strength began to leave him.
0: Come back, strength!
2: And down, down, down, here we go, they crashed, straight through the roof of the Palace of Perversions, in the heart of the City of Sin. And there before them stood the king of the city himself.
3: Ah, nice of you to drop in.
0: See, even his jokes are wicked.
4: King Fetish!
3: Yes, the same. Now, I shall cast you all into the pleasure machine.
4: The pleasure machine?
5: No!
0: No!
4: No! No.
6: Wait a minute, why not?
4: Yes, why not?
0: Why not?
4: Why not?
2: Night falls on Broadcasting House, and one by one the cockroaches creep out of their holes. Back into their holes creep the voices of Timbrook Taylor, John Cleese, Graham Garden, David Hatch, Joe Kendall, and Bill Oddie. The script was by Graham Garden, Bill Oddie, and Andrew Fisher. The song was Bill Oddie's, and It's and the other music was arranged by Leon Cohen and played by Dave Lee and the boys. David Hatch and Peter Titheridge were the joint producers. Next week it'll be a leg of mutton. This week, in the words of John Otto Cleese,
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0: We present Arthur Lowe, John LeMessurier, and Clive Dunn in Dad's Army. Episode 9, Operation Kilt, featuring John Lorre, Arnold Ridley, and Ian Lavender, with this week's guests, Pearl Hackney and Jack Watson. Here is the news, and this is John Snagg reading it. As the war progresses, the Home Guard continues to keep up its efforts in the defense of our homeland. At the headquarters of the local platoon at Warmington-on-Sea, Captain Mannering is already in his office at the church hall when Sergeant Wilson arrives.
1: Ah, I see you're already here, sir.
2: Well done, Wilson. You know, you're wasted in the Home Guard. You should be in the Observer Corps.
1: Well, that's quite funny, sir.
2: Thank you, Ron. I noticed you came in by the side door and not through the main hall. Presumably you remembered the booby trap we set out there last night.
1: Yes, sir, yes. Do you think it will really prove effective?
2: Well, of course it will. What do you mean?
1: Well, I don't know, sir. It strikes me only a complete idiot would be caught out by it.
2: See? Thought you said no one but a complete idiot could get caught by that booby trap.
1: Yes, sir. Yes. And I still do.
3: Mr. Mannering! Mr. Mannering, sir!
2: Good evening, Corporal Jones.
3: I'm sorry, sir. I forgot about the booby trap.
2: Yes, so we heard. Well, what do you want? Was it really necessary to burst in like that?
3: Well, I want to be the first one to bring you the good news.
2: Oh, what's that?
4: Has Hitler surrendered?
3: No, no. It's much better than that. Meat rations gone up. Gone up from 1 and 10 to 2 and 2.
2: Oh, thank you, Corporal Jones. That's a great comfort.
3: Yes, I'm afraid your butter ration has gone down 2 ounces, but the fat ration is still at 8 ounces. So that means you can have 6 of marge and 2 of butter, or 4 of marge, 2 of cooking fat, and 2 of butter. Or 4 of cooking fat and 2 of marge and 2 of butter. Or you can have 3 of cooking fat and 3 of marge and 2 of butter. Or 4 of marge and 4 of cooking fat, or 8 of marge.
1: Yes, well, thank you. Thank you, Jones. Thank you very much. You've been a great help.
3: Yes, thanks.
1: By the way, sir, this packet came for you at the back just after you left.
2: Oh, thank you, Wilson. Wonder what it is. Ah, now this is most interesting. A book on PT.
3: Of course, Mr. Wilson, if you felt like you could have 6 of cooking fat.
1: All right, Jones.
2: Now, this should definitely get rid of some excess fat.
3: No, you can't have any excess fat, so I told you. You can either have 2 of marge...
2: Jones, that's enough. Now, listen to this, both of you. In future, all Home Guard units will do 15 minutes PT before parade. Right, we start tonight.
1: Tonight, sir. But who's going to take us?
2: Well, I am, of course.
1: Oh.
2: All the instructions are here in the book. Can't go wrong.
1: No, I suppose not, sir.
2: Right, Jones, get the men ready for PT.
5: Sir.
2: And don't forget, Jones, tell them to strip off.
3: I'll do that, sir. Right. Come on, up. Get stripped off.
6: Stripped off? What for?
3: Well, Captain's going to give us some PT, Fraser.
6: God's sake. God, Fraser, he can't strip off. It's only his clothes that keep him from falling apart.
2: Corporal Jones, why aren't the men ready?
3: Well, I'm ready, sir, but the rest of the men are being a bit backward about being forward and taking their clothes off, you see, sir.
2: I see. Right, now pay attention, men. I've just had an order from GHQ that we're to do 15 minutes PT before every parade.
7: Oh, yes.
2: Now, if we're going to beat the Hun, we must be fit in every way. Clean bodies and clean minds. Isn't that so, Sergeant Wilson?
1: Oh, yes, definitely, sir.
2: Now, I've never asked you to do anything that I wouldn't do myself. So on the command, strip. We shall all strip to the waist together. Right. Strip.
8: Excuse me, sir.
2: Yeah, what is it, Godfrey?
8: Do you want me to remove my binder?
2: Remove your what?
8: My flannel binder. Shall I take it off?
2: Yes, of course.
8: Well, would you mind holding the safety pin for a minute? Maybe you can hold one end of a material and I'll untwist myself out of it.
2: Oh, keep it on. At that rate, we'll be here all day. Fall the men in, Sergeant.
1: All right, sir. Right, platoon. Platoon, fall in. All right, platoon. Attention.
2: Thank you, Sergeant. Now, men, on the command spring, I want you...
9: Mr. Mannering? Mr. Mannering?
2: Oh, Evening, Mrs. Pike. We're rather busy at the moment.
4: Yes, I'm sorry to interrupt you, but you see... Oh.
2: What's the matter, Mrs. Pike?
4: Oh, I've just realised. You're all half naked.
2: That's right. We're just about to start some PT.
4: Oh, I see. Well, don't let Frank stand around too long like that, will you, Mr. Mannering? I don't want him to start with his chest again.
2: Don't worry, Mrs. Pike. He'll soon warm up.
1: Oh, really, Mavis? Can't you see we're busy?
4: Why have you still got your shirt on?
2: Yes, come on, Wilson. What's the matter with you?
1: Well, I don't think it would be very good for discipline, sir.
2: What are you talking about?
1: Well, you see, sir, I'm afraid I've got rather a large hole in my vest.
4: Oh. You didn't put that vest on again this morning, did you, Arthur? I told you to leave it out for me to mend.
1: Oh, please, Mavis, not so loud.
4: I'll tell you what, Arthur. Take your shirt and your vest off together and no one will notice. You know, Mr. Mannering, Arthur's got a lovely physique when he strips off.
2: Does he really?
4: Come on, Arthur. You've got nothing to be ashamed of with your body.
1: Mavis, please. Oh, all right.
4: Oh, that's better. Oh, he does look nice. Doesn't he, Mr. Mannering?
2: What is it you actually want, Mrs. Pike?
4: Yes, I nearly forgot. Just a moment, I've got it in my handbag. Oh, dear, it's right down here. It's not there. Now, wait a minute. Oh, here it is. I think it must be part of Frank's gun, which he left behind. Yeah, here it is.
2: Good heavens. It's a rifle bolt.
4: Is it important?
2: Yes, Mrs. Pike, it is very important.
5: Pike? Yes, Captain Mannering? Come over here, boy.
2: What do you know about this?
5: Oh, that's an easy one, sir. It's a rifle bolt. Fits into the breech above the magazine when you want to cock your rifle.
2: I know all that, you stupid boy. The point is, it's your rifle bolt. It belongs to your rifle.
5: Oh, I'm sorry, sir. I must have forgotten to put it back when I cleaned it.
4: You left it on the draining board, Frank. I'm afraid I washed it up with the tea things.
2: Washed it up?
4: Oh, anyway, there's no harm done. Well, I must be off now. Mr. Mannering, don't let Fran stand around too long without his jacket on, will you? One off. Oh, you do look nice. You really do.
1: Oh, please, Mavis, not again.
4: Oh. Bye.
2: Pike, I'll talk to you later. Go and fall in again.
5: Yes, Mr. Mannering.
2: Now, perhaps we can start some PT.
5: Mr. Mannering?
2: Yeah, what is it now?
5: I don't know what to do with my rifle bolt. I mean... I haven't got any pockets.
2: Well, use your initiative.
5: Yes, sir.
2: Don't put it on the floor. Especially after your mother's taken the trouble to wash it up.
5: I'll stick it down the front of my vest.
2: Oh,
5: then,
2: yes,
5: right?
2: Stick... Yes. Sergeant, give me the PT manual.
1: Right, here we are, sir.
2: Thank you. Ah, yes. Deep breathing. In through the nose, out through the mouth. Right. Now, stand with your legs apart, chest out, hands on your hips, and... Godfrey.
8: Yes, Mr. Mannering?
2: I think it would look better if you had both hands on your hips.
8: Oh, I'm so sorry, sir.
2: Right, men, you ready? Now then. In. Out. In. Out. In. Out.
9: Hey, Mr. Fraser, what's that funny smell?
10: That's fresh air. From all those open windows.
2: All right. Right, men. I'll move on to the next exercise. Ah, this will warm you all up. Stand for attention. Now, jumping astride with the feet and arms at the same time, like this. Stride together. Stride together. Stride together.
1: Shall I hold the manual, sir?
2: Ah, that's a good idea, Sergeant. Yes, here you are.
10: Thank you.
2: Stride together. Keep up, Pike. Stride together. Come on, Walker. Stride together. Stride. Don't joggle the book. Up and down like that, I can't read it.
1: Grandma must say so, sir. It's not the book that's joggling up and down. It's you.
2: Stride together. Stride. Platoon. Halt. Oh, all right. I'll be. I bet you'd feel better for that. I know I do. What's next, Sergeant?
1: Press-ups, sir.
2: Really? Are you sure?
1: Oh, yes, sir, quite sure. Definitely press-ups.
2: Yes, well, I think we'll leave those for the moment. They're a good one to finish us off. I mean, to finish off. Well, we're going to the next one. What's that, Wilson?
11: It's the touching the toes, sir.
2: Really? Well, that's a fairly simple exercise. Right, men. Touching the toes a dozen, half a dozen times. Begin. Arms above the head. And down.
12: Oh!
13: Are you all right, sir?
12: Push, my lumbago. What? I can't straighten up again.
13: Jones, bring one of those chairs over for Mr. Mannering.
14: Yeah, right away, Mr. Wilson.
15: Can I get a doctor, Sergeant?
6: You'd be better off getting a new PT instructor.
14: Right, here's the chair, Mr. Mannering.
13: Well, thank you, Jonesy, thank you. Now, sit down very carefully, sir. Very carefully. That's it, that's right. Now, down, down.
12: Oh! Up! Get me up!
13: Oh, I must stand. Oh, it's agony. There you are, sir. You're still bent double.
12: No, that I can't help it. I'm stuck like this for good.
14: Permission to make a suggestion, sir.
12: Yes, Jones.
14: What about trying brown paper in a hot iron?
12: That's all right. As long as I'm bent forward like this, I'll be all right. I'll just take a walk up and down.
13: That's all right, sir. Off you go.
8: Doesn't he become comfortable, Mr. Wilson?
13: Yes, yes, he does. He's less coffee, doesn't he? But I did warn him. I didn't think he should take the men in PT.
14: Yeah, well, it's supposed to be good for you.
13: Well, it hasn't done Mr. Mannering much good.
14: Hey, Mr. Wilson?
13: Yes?
14: Who's that strange bloke in the kilt who's just come in?
13: Oh, that must be Captain Ogilvy from the Highland Regiment. He's going to brief us about the manoeuvres on Saturday.
16: Oh. Good day to you, Sergeant. Which is Captain Mainwaring?
13: Oh, good afternoon, sir. That's Captain Mannering down there.
16: Oh, Mannering, I'm see. What's he looking for?
13: It's his lumbago. He was showing us a PT exercise, and he got stuck.
16: Oh, is that all? Well, I'll soon fix that. Stand still, Captain Mannering.
13: What are you going to do?
16: Don't worry, you'll see. Now, just put my knee in your back like this.
13: I'd rather wait.
16: No. One, two, three, pull!
13: Oh!
16: There. How's that?
12: Oh, unbelievable.
16: Good. Then let's get down to business.
12: Hold the men in, Sergeant.
13: All right. Fall in, men. Please, you can.
16: Now then, Captain, this is the scheme for Saturday's exercise. A sergeant and five of my men will attempt to capture your headquarters. Now, we shall start off from our HQ at Manor Farm, which is 3 miles away. We will then infiltrate through the town and try to capture your HQ here.
6: Well, that shouldn't take long.
13: Now stop talking.
16: Well, as you outnumber us 3-1, you shouldn't find it very difficult to stop us. On the other hand, my men are highly trained professional soldiers, so watch out for yourselves.
12: Oh, you can. And all your men, we intend to give them a very tough time. We're all fighting fit. Harvest, Sergeant Wilson.
13: Oh, yes, indeed, sir. Well, some of us more than others, sir.
16: Now, each side will have 3 lots of paint. Red paint for dead, blue paint for wounded, and white paint for a prisoner. They will then daub the enemy with the appropriate colour. If one of the enemy is wounded and taken prisoner as well, then you will daub him with a dash of blue and white paint. Now, have you got that, Captain Mannering?
12: Yes, we've got that, Captain.
16: Good. Now, if on the other hand I think that he's dead instead of wounded, I shall add 2 daubs of orange paint. But if I think that he's neither dead, wounded, nor a prisoner, then I shall give him a daub of yellow paint, which will then cancel the whole thing. In the event of a dispute, you will call me. I shall be carrying a tin of orange and a till of yellow paint. And if I decide that he's wounded and not dead, I shall add 1 dab of orange paint. Now, are there any questions?
14: Will you be letting us have that in writing, sir?
16: Of course not, Corporal. Now, operations will commence at 2200 hours.
12: 10 o'clock, sir.
2: Ah, yeah, 10 o'clock.
16: That's what I said, 2200 hours. Now, if you want to see me about anything, I shall be at my HQ at Manor Farm. You can carry on with your PT now, Captain Mannering. And I must say, by the look of your men, they can do with it. What's your name, lad?
17: Pike, sir.
16: How old are you, Pike?
17: 17, sir.
16: Well, in another year or so, you'll be ready for the army.
17: I want to go in the navy.
16: Oh, you're very puny looking for your age, lad. And round-shouldered, too.
17: I'm very fit, sir.
16: Are you now? Well, just see how fit you are. Now, I'm going to give you a wee blow to test you. Now, clench your stomach muscles real tight.
17: Yes, sir, but I don't
16: now,
17: think you ought
16: don't
17: to really...
16: argue, lad. Here it comes.
12: Ah! All right, Captain Ogilvy.
16: Yes, of course I'm all right. Oh, dear. Good afternoon, Tuppen.
12: Bye, sir. Gracious, Pike. You took that punch extremely well.
17: Thank you.
12: Your stomach muscles must be like steel.
17: Well, they are, sir. Very like steel. But I did try to warn him.
12: What do you mean?
17: Well, he hit my rifle bolt.
5: Remember, I stuck it down my vest.
2: Now then, men, as Captain Ogilvy told you yesterday, on the night manoeuvres on Saturday, he and six of his best men are going to attempt to capture our headquarters here. Now, I don't mind telling you, we are up against a pretty formidable opponent. Are there any suggestions as to how we should tackle this problem?
9: I've got a suggestion, sir.
2: Well done, Jones. What is it?
9: Why don't we move our headquarters? Then when they get there, they won't know where it is.
2: No, I don't think that's quite the idea, Jones. Now, let's study the plan that I've drawn on the blackboard here. Hand me that pointer, will you, Wilson?
1: Here you are, sir.
2: Thank you. Now, our headquarters is here, and the enemy could either come in from the north through the botanical gardens here, or through the woods here. Now, he won't come through the woods, because if he does, he's got to cross this main road, and we shall spot him at once. On the other hand, he can't get through the woods onto the beach because of the steep cliffs. So, he will either come in from the north through the botanical gardens, or from the west.
1: It's going to be a bit of a job to cover all these points with only 17 men.
2: Well, now we must keep cool and think. What examples can we take from great military campaigns of the past? For instance, what position would Napoleon take?
9: Well, sir, usually stood with one hand stuck in his jacket.
2: Thank you, Jones. I'm well aware of how Napoleon stood.
1: I know, sir. Why don't we send somebody into the enemy's camp, so to speak, to find out what their plans are?
8: This is a farm, sir. Why not dress someone up as a land girl?
2: With all these soldiers about, Godfrey might have the wrong results. No, we have to think of some other way of getting into that farm.
6: Here, what we really need to do is to smuggle somebody in there in something that wouldn't look out of place.
1: Just a moment, sir. It's given me an idea. If we could smuggle one of the lads into the farm, hidden in the haycart, he might be able to pick up some useful information.
2: Yes, that's good thinking, Wilson.
6: I know a farmer, sir. I think he would maybe lend us a hay cart, sir, and a wee tractor to pull it.
2: Well done, Fraser. Now, this is beginning to sound quite promising. Now, we need someone to travel in the hay and to wait about in it, perhaps for some time. We need someone young for that. Pike, you'd better do that.
5: Yes, sir. Well, there's just one thing, sir.
2: What's that?
5: My hay fever. Do you think it matters?
2: Of course it matters, you stupid boy. Can't have you in the enemy camp sneezing all the time. Give the game away. No, we need somebody who isn't affected in that way.
9: Permission to speak, sir?
2: Yes, Jones.
9: I'd like to volunteer not to be affected in that way.
2: All right, Jones, if you really want to. Now, we need someone to drive the hay cart. Someone to dress up as a farmhand.
1: Well, perhaps I could do that, sir. I mean, after all, it was my idea.
2: I don't know, Wilson. Aren't you a bit suave for that job? You'd have to disguise yourself as a yokel. I mean, what would you say if you were challenged?
1: Well, I'd go like this. I'd go... Oh, something like that I'd do. Make some noise like that. That's what I'd do.
2: Would you? Well, let's hope you don't get challenged. All right, then. Operation Haycart is on. Now, we'll try and fix it for tomorrow.

0: Hey, Mr. Wilson.
1: Yes, Jones, what is it?
0: How long have we been here?
1: Just a minute. I can't see my watch in all this hay. Ah, yes, that's better. Well, if it's half past eight now, we drove into the barn at half past six. So that means we've been here nearly 2 hours.
0: I suppose we're in the right barn.
1: Oh, yes, of course we are. Yes, yes, yes. Yeah. I told you when I drove in, I saw all those rifles stacked over in the far corner.
0: Well, if they don't come soon, we'll have to go away again.
1: You know, I may not sign it, but I'm feeling rather drowsy, actually. I nearly dozed off just now. What about you?
0: Well, I'm all right, but my foot's gone to sleep.
2: Bring the men over to the barn, Sergeant.
1: Did you hear that, Jones? This may be our chance to hear something to our advantage.
0: You sound like a letter from one of them solicitors.
2: All right, Sergeant, this is a good place as any. Pin that plan of the area on this he-cart. Now, pay attention, men. This is the plan. The scheme starts at 2200 hours, but we shall move off at 2100 hours. Is that quite clear?
0: Yeah, that's not fair, is it, Mr. Wilson?
1: Let's be quiet and listen.
2: Now, we shall skirt the town and move through these woods here and capture their HQ. Any questions?
0: I don't think we've got any questions, have we, Mr. Wilson?
1: Not at all.
2: Now, as I said before, the scheme starts at 2200 hours, and 5 minutes later, we shall be in their HQ, which I'll mark with this flagged pin here.
0: Oh! Well, it's all right for you, Mr. Wilson, but my rear's up against this perishing map.
2: I've just marked the other landmarks I've mentioned.
0: Oh, no.
2: There's the woods. There.
0: Oh!
1: For heaven's sake, don't move, Jones.
2: And, of course, the cliffs here.
0: Oh!
2: And the ropes will be at the bottom here.
0: Ah! If only he knew how accurate he was.
3: Right, Wilson. Are we all here?
1: Yes, sir.
0: And I've got the paint, Mr. Mannering.
3: Well done, Jones. We'll teach them to start an hour early. Now, pay attention. I'll just go over the plan again. There are 5 paths through the woods, and every one is now covered by one of our man-traps. Now, what happens is this. The enemy comes running down the path. He puts his foot in the noose, which is lying on the ground and disguised by leaves, etc. The counterweights, lashed up to the tree above him, take his weight, then one of you pulls the main rope, and up he goes, feet first.
4: I wouldn't like that. Blood will all go to my head.
3: Right.
5: Excuse me, sir, but have you ever seen this idea work?
3: Yes, of course I've seen it work.
1: In a Tarzan film, wasn't it, sir?
3: All right, that'll do. Now, let's see. It's red paint for wounded.
1: No, sir. No. It's red for dead, blue for wounded.
0: No, you've got to do it wrong, Mr. Wilson. What? It's white for wounded and yellow for dead.
4: I know, sir. Look, why don't we give him a bit of each, just to make sure?
3: That's a splendid idea, Mike. Yes. Initiative. That's what I'd like to see.
4: I saw it in a Laurel and Hardy film.
3: Right. They'll be taking up their positions soon, so we'd better stand by.
1: I've just had a thought, sir.
3: What is it, Wilson?
1: Well, we may have covered all the paths with booby traps, sir, but including Captain Ogilvy, there'll be 7 of them attacking, and we're only rigged 5 man-traps.
3: By Jove, you're right, Wilson. We'd better rig 2 more on that main path. The one they'll take once they've crossed the bridge.
1: Oh, that's a good idea, sir.
3: I'll tell you what, Sergeant. Take Corporal Jones with you and fill those 2 gaps in our defences.
1: All right, sir. I'll see you later. Come on, Jones.
3: Right. The rest of you, prepare to man your respective traps.
6: Aye, sir.
3: Shouldn't take Sergeant Wilson and Corporal Jones long to organise the other 2.
0: Mr. Wilson, if you just care to put your finger on this knot, I reckon these 2 man traps are ready.
1: Well done, Jones. There.
0: That's it. Thank you, Mr. Wilson.
1: Now, come on. Let's hide in these bushes.
0: Yes, right you are, Mr. Wilson.
1: Well, this'll do. Now, we must be very, very quiet.
0: Mr. Wilson.
1: Well, what is it?
0: Can you hear anything?
1: No.
0: Neither can I.
1: What are you talking about?
0: Well, I thought perhaps you could hear something that I couldn't.
1: Well, I can't.
0: I heard that.
2: Forward, men!
1: They've started, Jones.
0: They seem to come from over there.
1: Yeah, that's probably Fraser's trap.
0: That must be Pikey's.
1: It seems to be working. That's probably Walker's.
0: That's four.
1: Five. They'll be getting nearer soon.
0: Ooh, they're getting closer.
3: Ah, there you are.
0: Oh, sir. Oh, it's you, Mr. Mannering. Oh, you gave us quite a startling there, sir.
3: No action here yet, then?
1: Not yet, sir, no.
5: Sir!
3: Ah, please, sir. Has the enemy all been cut down and taken prisoner?
5: That's being done now, sir. We still have not caught Captain Ogilvy, though.
3: Pity. Still, he may come past here yet.
1: Perhaps he doesn't know where the trap is, sir.
3: Of course he doesn't know where the trap is. If he knew where the trap was, he wouldn't run into it, would he?
0: Permission to speak, sir.
3: Yes, John.
0: I'd like to volunteer to go out there, sir, and I expose myself to the captain, and then let him chase me, and then I can lead him into the trap.
3: Good idea, John.
0: But remember, if you espy two figures crashing through the bushes, let the first one go by. That'll be me.
3: Right.
0: Right.
3: Now, off you go.
0: Yes.
3: And good luck.
0: Good luck, sir. I won't let you down, sir. I won't let
3: you. You know, Wilson, that man's got guts.
1: Really? I'd call it foolhardiness.
3: Right. Fraser, Pike. Godfrey.
5: Aye, sir.
3: Get your paint brushes at the ready. And don't forget, let Jones go through first.
4: Right, Mr. Mannering.
1: Here he comes, sir.
3: Here comes the second one. Steady. Steady. Right, men.
0: Oh! Oh! Oh! Oh! Oh! Oh, help! Help! Let me down!
3: Good heavens! It's Jones! Lower him down! Lower him down!
0: Get it down!
3: Right, that's it.
0: Oh, Mr. Manning, that was a nasty thing. That was a very nasty thing that happened. I didn't It could have done me injury, sir.
3: Are you all right, Jones?
0: I think so, sir, but I'm a bit dizzy from spinning around up there.
1: I don't understand, sir. I mean, who was that first man who went through?
2: That was me. Now put your hands up.
3: Captain Ogilvy.
2: Yes, that's right. I must congratulate you, Captain. You almost outsmarted us.
3: Really, sir, I must protest.
2: Well, I'm afraid protesting won't do you any good. It's red paints on the boots for all of you.
3: Pray, sir.
5: Aye, sir.
3: Hand Captain Ogilvy that tin of red paint on the ground over
5: there.
2: Or no. Up to another of your little tricks, eh? No, you stay where you are. I'll get it myself.
0: Oh, well done, Captain Mannering. You lured him right into that other trap.
5: Let me down!
0: He don't like it up there, do he, sir? Hey! Now you know just what it's like hanging upside down.
1: Good Lord, sir. I said, look. Just look at that.
3: My dear Wilson. Yes. Now we all know what's worn under the kilt.

That episode of Dad's Army from the original television series by Jimmy Perry and David Croft you heard. Arthur Lowe as Captain Mannering, John LeMessurier, Sergeant Wilson, Clive Dunn, Corporal Jones, John Lorry, Private Fraser, Arnold Ridley, Private Godfrey, Ian Lavender, Private Pike, Pearl Hackney, Mrs. Pike, and Jack Watson as Captain Ogilvie. Operation Kilt was adapted for radio by Harold Snowd and Michael Knowles and produced by John Dias.

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4: We present the news quiz with your chairman, Simon Hoggart. 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
5: A California activist who embarked on a trans-Pacific sailing adventure dedicated to saving the whales called off the attempt on Friday after his boat ran into one.
4: Thanks to Rachel Sharon for that. Let's meet the teams now. Please welcome first on my right, Francis Ween and Nick Clark. Opposite them on my left, Alan Corran and Jeremy Hardy. Francis, your tricky teaser, who's going to win the World Cup?
6: Well, this must be about the football. I mean, I don't need to tell you the result. I mean, for heaven's sake, the whole nation was watching it earlier this morning or... yesterday, if you're listening to the repeat. But it was a very exciting game, I think you could say.
7: Thank God for Michael Owen's groin, that's what I say.
6: Yes, and... You know, I think they deserved to win, on the whole. I wasn't actually entirely surprised. I thought they were the better team on the day. But, you know, they've shown a lot of talent through the tournament. But I do think, having won this game, they will go on, probably, to the final and to win the trophy.
7: What about the refereeing? The refereeing was...
6: an absolute shocker. As we all know now, it was 2-1, the final score, but I think if the Croatian linesman hadn't been suffering from impetigo at the time, it would probably be even more. Well, I don't know. What am I going to say to this ridiculous question?
4: You've done very well.
6: Nobody's going to be...
8: The thing whether what we don't know, doing it as we are, is whether there's going to be anybody listening to this at all, whether the entire nation will have cut its throat or will be out dancing in the street.
9: I just want the whole ghastly business to be over. The whole country's decked out like a loyalist estate at the moment.
6: Now, is the next question about next year's Grand National? Because I've got a very hot tip.
4: Well, I can't give you any points there because you didn't answer the question. I'll give you 1 point each and a penalty shootout after the show. Nick, who's been accused of lying to the state about lying in state?
7: Well, it rather follows on from the football. Mr. Blair wants to be everywhere. He wants to be everywhere where there's a camera. It is said, obviously I have no particular view on this, as you can imagine. We've rung Rod several times. And he hasn't returned any of our calls. And we run all his friends, and his friends are more loquacious than he is, but he hasn't finally given his answer. But I don't know whether or not he made a personal call to Black Rod and said, can I come down here in a hula dress and do a little spin, because I think it's looking rather somber down there, and I'd quite like to brighten up the atmosphere a bit. But
8: yeah, I think the great guitarist wanted to be part of a New Orleans funeral. He wanted to be dancing in front of the old deer, playing Oh Didn't He Ramble, which is something of a theme song of his.
9: She's not dead anyway. We have no proof of this. She's being cloned in South America at this very moment. That's why they couldn't let him be photographed with her in the coffin as he wanted.
8: You mean...
9: Because there's a mannequin in there.
8: It's the girls from Brazil. 11 of her will be turning out even as we speak.
9: Yeah.
8: Frightening. Running down the wing.
7: Well, it's funny, yes. Jeremy, it's funny you should say that, because I took part in some of the coverage of the procession of the state coach down to Westminster Hall, and I was told I'd done so well that the next time the Queen Mother died, I'd be a cert.
9: Well, the royals were on the skids before. It all makes sense, doesn't it?
4: Prime Minister denied that he sought a more prominent role in such an important national ceremony, though at the time of the recording it now emerges he was still trying to persuade Sven to play him alongside Michael Owen. Jeremy, why are continental travel plans up in the air?
9: Oh, there's lots of strikes, which is good. the sad thing is that people always look more chipper about the fact that they're going to be late for their holiday than if they're late for work. They look all gutted and miserable if they're going to not make it into work. But if this terrible pluckiness takes over people when their holiday's been ruined, isn't it? It's that awful English determination to be chipper. My main fear when a plane hits turbulence is that someone will start the community singing and that I'm going to die with the sound of 10 green bottles ringing in my ear. But no, it's good. There's all these strikes because the EU wants to bring in what's called an open skies policy, where the whole of everything to do with airports and air traffic control will be privatised. And people will be able to fly where they like, when they like, without restriction. But instead of air traffic control, all planes will be fitted with gun turrets. So you can avoid collisions by shooting down other planes in your path. And the French air traffic control say it's dangerous. Mais non, they say.
8: And well, so well, I mean, I thought it was a question about all these budget airlines. Things like Easy Jump, we have to get out at Hounslow. They throw you out at Hounslow, you walk to Heathrow through customs, and the plane is already on the way back to Greece. It isn't about that, it's about the other thing. It's terrible, I don't know why anybody flies anywhere.
7: On the strikes, did
8: I
7: you
8: drove
7: see the...
8: here.
7: There was a brilliant picture caption this week which showed someone at the airport, and the caption read, Mr. I. Duncan Smith, delayed passenger. And there he was. And do you know his name? Do you know his real name, dude?
0: George.
7: George?
0: Yeah.
7: George Smith. He was christened George
8: Ian Hang on.
7: Duncan Smith. I only discovered this the other day. I think this is absolutely wonderful. He's actually George Smith.
8: Well, Hitler's real name was Schicklgruber, but it didn't make any difference in the end.
4: The strikes caused chaos across European skies, while British air traffic controllers at Nats claimed they'd noticed no difference. Airline bosses believe the chaos was caused by a mysterious fat controller, the phrase is. Though John Prescott claimed it had nothing to do with him as he was busy with his new job redecorating the Blair spare room. Alan, listen to this.

0: who's been given a licence to terminate with extreme prejudice.
1: Is this an MI5 question?
0: Not quite, no.
1: A licence to terminate. Is it the CIA who've been told to go in and get Saddam Hussein?
0: Yes.
1: The last time they did, they had exploding cigars for Castro. I remember that was wonderful. Let me go set fire to his beard. I don't know what you do with Saddam Hussein. You know, my belief is that Saddam Hussein, if you look at them both, is actually Lord Lucan. I don't think his bones are rotting in the South Coast at all. I think he got on a boat and he's now striking back at the British establishment. They are exactly the same. They have the same moustache. They're exactly the same age to the week. And I think none of our nannies is safe. I think he's going to have a missile which targets Norland nannies.
2: There was a court case this week in which somebody was taken to court for looking up the skirt of a woman saying, as he did so, "I'm looking for Lord Lucan."
1: Good job he didn't say, "I'm looking for Bush."
2: I've always yearned to be your straight man.
1: I'm being trapped here. Yes, so Bush is going to go in and kill Saddam Hussein.
3: You're not supposed to announce covert operations, are you, really?
1: I just slipped out. I couldn't help it.
3: No, but, I mean, Bush, you probably should, you know, if you're doing something covert, you're supposed to sort of say, "strictly between us" and things like that, rather than press release.
1: I think Bush actually knows the meaning of the word covert.
3: No.
1: He doesn't know the meaning of the word illiteracy.
2: The other strange aspect of this is that they're allowed to go and kill Saddam Hussein, but only in self-defence. So 250,000 troops are going to be sent there on the express instructions that they can kill him, but only if he's trying to kill them first.
0: Meanwhile, Saddam has launched a top-secret plan to assassinate President Bush. He's sending him another bag of pretzels. And we start round two with a letter to a charity, Projects Magazine.
4: "Our carers and members will never forget what you all did for us. Thank you once again. The Alzheimer's Society, Portsmouth."
0: Thanks to Russell Goff and Tedbury for sending that. Francis Wisett, RIP, RIPA.
5: Oh, I know about the emails being nicked by David Blunkett and fisheries inspectors and anyone who wants them, really. And, Blunkett did an extraordinary thing. He went on, was it your programme, Nick? And said that he was a blundering idiot and it was all a hideous mistake and it was all going to be stopped. He didn't want people to think the government was a big brother. And I'm not sure whether he meant it in the sense of the telly programme or the George Orwell meaning, but I think probably the telly version, actually. House full of half-wits talking nonsense. Very much like our own dear House of Commons. And Blunkett said this week that he thought the press was on the edge of insanity.
2: People like you, actually, Francis, the Guardian, are very high on his list. You look quite well this evening, but OK.
6: Things can change.
5: It's only the press. He doesn't mind you lot, does he?
6: We're fine.
3: Yeah. I mean, it's good that they've stopped this massive extension of email surveillance, but I'm less worried about the power to look at my emails being extended to the Food Standards Agency than the fact that CIA and Metropolitan Police can already do it, really. Because, I mean, what with the Food Standards Agency, I mean, I might let slip in that I'd reheated some leftovers more than once. But what are they going to do about it?
0: Mr. Blunkett stunned the nation by apologising for his mistake and stunned fellow cabinet ministers by not waiting for the death of another elderly royal for the day in which to make his apology. 2 points to Francis. Nick, who's taking a relaxed approach to religion?
2: Well, it is rather odd. Apparently there is a group of priests who think it would be quite a good wheeze if instead of wearing cassocks and orbs or whatever else you wear when you're a priest, and you have to wear these things in order to deliver communion, you could wear whatever you wanted. And apparently the explanation for this is that the uniform separates the clergy from the people, and I must say, I rather thought that was the point. I mean, they're supposed to be different from you and me, Simon, so I thought, well, maybe that was a good reason for wearing a uniform, but no, it's going to be anything you fancy, something is going to be devised.
3: And they're going to elect bishops, aren't they? I suppose if they were going to be elected, you could put them all in the Big Brother house. "Which one of you bastards has eaten all the communion wafers?" And the Church of England has stolen the Church in Wales's Archbishop. How does that work? Because he was the Archbishop of Wales, and then I suppose like Sven Gorn Eriksson, isn't it? But interestingly, the Anglican Church, in England it's called the Church of England, and in Scotland it's called the Church of Scotland, but in Wales it's called the Church in Wales. which suggests it's a slightly temporary arrangement. We'll just hang in there until the druid sees power again.
2: The proposed new archbishop does look like a biker, doesn't he? I mean, he's got this amazing beard and flowing hair. He looks as though he'd be more at home, I don't know.
5: Oh, we're just jealous.
2: On the beach. Yes, OK.
5: he looks unnervingly like Brian Perkins, actually.
0: Some synod members argue that much of what is worn in church dates from hundreds of years ago. Always a problem when you can only afford to buy clothes from your own church jumble sale. 2 points to someone or other there. Jeremy, listen to this.

0: Jeremy, why are we losing patience with losing patients?
1: Are patients dying? Too many patients dying in hospital?
2: Well, not dying. Is it just a million cock-ups a year?
1: Yeah, but...
2: It's worth getting...
1: Better than going to...
2: A million cock-ups a year. It's quite astonishing.
1: Yeah, better than going to a private hospital. As if you went to a private hospital and said you've had a lump in your breast, they'd say, oh, my dear, we can give you bigger lumps than that.
2: If they remove your wallet, if you've got a lump.
1: Yeah.
2: I know what that is. Lift your arm.
3: Didn't Alistair Campbell have a thing about Britney Spears?
4: He did. Him and Simon Hoggart.
0: No, he never really liked me, I have to say.
3: But he was actually called for a Britney Spears concert a couple of years ago. This thing entirely attended by sort of 14-year-old girls and Alistair Campbell.
1: He's old enough to be her care worker.
0: In a separate finding, one in three junior doctors failed to grasp basic medical knowledge, and suspicions were aroused when one doctor on his round was heard reciting, "The leg bone's connected to the thigh." Alan, which European politician will be celebrating his enormous swing to the right with a wham, bam, merci, madame?
2: Oh, it's serial Shagger Chirac, isn't it? It reminds me of the Al-Fayed Hamilton case, where you really wanted both people to lose terribly. I mean, they threw out the pen and maintained Chirac in office with what seems to be a totally monopolistic power. There is no government, there is no prime minister, there is just Chirac, and this thing which is called the medium right. It's quite ghastly, this fearful, corrupt, slimy, oleaginous bastard who's chums with Tony Blair, who is nothing like that, of course. God knows what they talk about in the still watches of the night. But he now has hegemony over France totally for the next 4 years, is it? Or eight? Five years. It's terrible.
0: President Jacques Chirac's right-wing alliance won a landslide victory in France's parliamentary elections after he personally made love to every female voter.
3: Did you see the French philosophy teachers have gone on strike, as well as the air traffic controllers?
0: Oh, no.
2: Yeah. No, they just think they're on strike.
0: This tactic is not unique to French politics over here. It's known as shafting the electorate. It's also the biggest rebuke to socialists since Tony Blair became leader of the Labour Party and the biggest swing to the right since Margaret Thatcher opted for boxers over wide fronts. We start round three with articles for sale in the Brighton Free Press.
5: Elizabeth, Queen Mother, unwanted gift, £12.
0: Thanks to Kenny Campbell of Thamesmead for that. Francis, what's been boldly transported where nothing has been transported before?
3: Oh, it's some sort of Australian scientific experiment. They've teleported a bit of a laser beam across a room in Australia. Quite an exciting event, well, by Australian news standards, anyway. And it doesn't mean that they can teleport humans or anything much else, but there's something in the laser beam that they managed to whisk across the room, and it rematerializes a millionth of a second later. And it has great potential for I don't know what, but... Is it Star Trek where they do teleporting?
4: Yes, absolutely, yes. Beam me up, Scotty.
3: But anyway, the Australians have nothing better to do than... teleport little bits of laser beam.
4: It was Dr. Ping, wasn't he? Dr. Ping was the man concerned. And they said it would work with humans. There's only one drawback, is that the process of teleporting under the system they've set up in their Australian lab would mean the person dying in the process of being transported. But it's almost certain that the bits could be reassembled in some sort of vaguely human fashion.
1: That's true what Nick says. It destroys the original and then replaces it with an exact copy. So it's theoretically possible, but you would just be copied, literally copied. And you think, well, that's all right, one first-generation copy. But when you've been teleported three or four times, you'd start to look all scratchy like the Dirty Bits invented videos, wouldn't you?
3: Not all like first copies. People want to teleport their bums at office parties.
2: It'll become part of an integrated transport policy in this country. They'll move the whole of the M25 to Rotherham. And it'll still be a jam, but they won't be able to do it with the concrete.
1: Eventually, theoretically, they will be able to do this with a person. If they can do a billion, billion, billion atoms at a time, they can now do one. If there will be this bloke sitting there and they've set up all the equipment and they will be able to move him from one side of the lab to the other, and he'll just think, well, I could have walked, really.
0: The device is used to transport light from one place to another and is known technically as a torch. Jeremy, who got a dressing down for not dressing up?
1: Does Alan know?
2: Yeah.
1: Alan knows. He's writing something down.
2: Put down Ascot. It's not a word that often trips off your lips, I think.
1: Ascot, that's one of those little kettles you put on the wall above the sink, isn't it? Ascot race course.
2: Yes, I mean, the BBC turned up with a couple of cameramen, and the Queen took exception to the fact they were wearing T-shirts and not morning coats. I think listeners should understand that I'm actually wearing full fig tonight, with white tie and tails. My friend Jeremy, the layabout, is wearing only a tuxedo. And the Queen actually made it known that she was unpleased by this. And the BBC, unlikely to fawn before royalty and the possibility of honour for Greg Dyke, sent them on the bus home, and they came back in full Moss Bros and hat. And, I mean, presumably Her Majesty is now happy. She can do anything. That's what the Jubilee has done. She can do anything. She could have had their heads chopped off on Ascot Heath and taken down in the back of a landaulette for the crowd to roar. Don't throw your hats in the air. Throw your heads in the air. You're BBC. Well, I think it's quite appalling. It's that the world has gone mad. But anyway, she objected to the cameraman wearing... What?
3: You see the picture of Rod Stewart in his amazing suit. He was chucked out with his girlfriend.
2: Well, he had drainpipe trousers, and the myth of Rod Stewart seems to be nailed.
3: Or Black Rod Stewart, as he's now known.
4: Did anyone see Jenny Bond's hat?
2: Yes, great. On the
4: side. Okay, that has been teleported from somewhere. It is the size... No, I can't even begin to describe it. It's it would have covered all those cameramen on its own. And
2: probably has.
1: Does that mean camera crews are going to have to dress appropriately for whatever they're filming? You won't be able to allowed to film the World Cup unless you've got the flag of St George tattooed across a 50-inch waist.
0: Camera crew was forced to wear full morning dress in the paddock at Ascot after the Queen complained about their scruffy appearance, but she later apologised when it turned out to be Prince Edward making an undercover documentary. Alan, why is listening to the radio like pulling teeth?
2: Oh, you can get a tooth now that receives Radio 4. I think that's about it.
0: Yep.
2: You can get that they have developed a molar which picks up mobile phone messages and you hear your lower jaw saying, I'm on the train. I don't think any of these things make life a lot better. I pass over that story quite quickly.

0: make life a lot better. I passed over that story quite quickly. Especially they had a cross section, the Telegraph had a cross section of the tooth. And it went, just to read it, you know, who didn't want to. He thought, I'll never eat a walnut again. But they scientists with sod all else to do have been able to fit a full transmitting station and a mobile home into your tooth.
1: But it does it to your inner ear. The point is that it picks up the vibrations from these various...
0: I didn't read the story, and I don't want to know anything about it.
1: But it said that the only possible use of this was for, you know, if Tony Blair was giving a press conference or being interviewed, Campbell could send him messages through the tooth, and no one would see an earphone, but no one would hear that Blair was receiving this, because he just gets vibrations in his jaw. They then go to his inner ear and have translated into Alistair Campbell yelling inside his head.
0: It's very dangerous. Who would happen when Clinton got vibrations in his jaw?
1: Also, it'd be disastrous. I mean, if it's purely just to do with the vibrations of the tooth, can you imagine if you've got an electric toothbrush and you accidentally brush it when it's switched on? You'd then get it all in your ear.
0: You do read round the subject, don't you?
2: Art students have developed a radio which fits inside a tooth. For those of you listening on long wave, don't forget to floss. Before we start the final round, here's an item from the Independence account of the Queen's Golden Jubilee dinner at 10 Downing Street. Lord Carlahan was one of the first to arrive with his daughter, Baroness Jay. Lord Carlahan was resplendent in a black sequin dinner suit and pearl choker. Thanks to Mary Hall of Stonehouse for that. Nick, the king is dead. Long live the king.
3: I did read this, but I'd rather... Can you just do it again just to make sure I've got it?
1: Also, could you stand up and do it? So we can
2: see embarrassing. You're not going to do it again. That's it.
4: Was that the 1966 comeback or the Vegas gigs that you were doing there, Simon?
3: Well, we all know, obviously, that Elvis is not dead. And if he looked at all like Saddam Hussein, he'd have got a mention tonight already. But, no, he's made another appearance in the Hit Parade, as I believe it's called.
4: And I think they call it the Top 20 of Pops
3: these
4: days. I believe the young people do, yes, the With It crowd.
3: Thank you for that. And he's done so by virtue of an advertisement on the television for a trainer. And his music is in it, and it's got him to the top of the Hit Parade, and he really needs the money.
0: A little less conversation, I think, isn't it?
4: Mm. Hardly any these days. My daughter wants a pair of Nike trainers. I said, you're 11, make some.
2: Twenty-five years after his last number one, Elvis has stormed to the top of the charts with JXL's remix of A Little Less Conversation. Last time the King topped the charts, the Queen had just celebrated her jubilee, flares were the height of fashion, and the world quaked at the prospect of nuclear war. How different from things today. Sadly, Elvis could not be here to witness his triumph, due to the fact that he's got three more aisles to stack at the Albuquerque Walmart. Jeremy, which robot Rottweiler made a bid to remake The Great Escape this week?
4: They've taught robots to think, which spells trouble on Labour's back benches. this robot made a bid for freedom and legged it and got as far as the car park. I don't even know if it had legs or if it was one of those little dog-shaped ones like on Doctor Who. But, they were doing kind of robot wars in a laboratory somewhere, and this one just couldn't hack it. Said, oh, man, I've got to get out of here, man. And just legged it, and then someone nearly ran over it.
1: Waited till they'd all gone home, didn't it?
4: Pardon?
1: Waited till they'd all gone home. It did it in the night, I think. It just
4: did it?
1: Broke out.
4: Oh, did it throw a water cooler out the window, like in One Flew Over the Cuckoo's Nest?
1: It was heading for the M1. I think it always got to the M1.
4: Did it know where it was going?
1: Well, I think it was trying to find a pub that was showing football matches.
4: It's probably like a kid leaving home. You know when kids are about six and they leave home, they get to the end of the road and they think, no, I forgot to bring any sandwiches, and they go back again.
2: It's Gark, the Predator robot, which astounded staff at the Magna Science Adventure Centre by making a bid for freedom on Wednesday, escaping its compound and making a dash for the car park. Left unattended for 15 minutes, Gark slipped through a hole in its cage, ducked past security guards, sped across the car park, and leapt out towards the exit. And all because the Ladybot loves Milk Tray. Alan, what does sex on TV make you blind to?
0: Adverts.
2: Yes.
0: People are watching Bonkbusters, indeed, on television, and the films are cut so sort of pre-orgasmically, so tumescently, so that they're really turned on, and then it comes on and they try to sell you Harpic. And they can't do it. People

0: don't want to buy Harpic. They actually want to go out of the room very briefly and get back in time for the second half of the porno. So it doesn't work. I could have told them that. They did a lot of research to find out that people don't want to buy things when their underwear is stirring.
1: The only sexy and violent thing that I watch is Buffy the Vampire Slayer. What are we talking about?
2: In the study, 324 volunteers were shown violent, sexual, explicit or neutral programmes. It was ITV Digital's biggest ever audience. Before we reveal the final scores, let's hear the cuttings the teams have brought along. Francis.
3: Simon, this is from the Daily Mirror. A man who crawled into a 9-inch rubbish chute to retrieve a sweater thrown away by his wife had to be rescued in Sweden.
2: Nick.
4: Mine's been sent to us by Peter Byford, to whom many thanks. I would like to express, this is on the Middlesex Cricket Club website, I would like to express how especially pleasing it has been to see Aaron play against Cambridge. Aaron is an outstanding talent who, when fit, should prove to be one of the highlights of Middlesex's season. I appreciate he still has a few problems with no balls.
2: Jeremy.
1: This was sent in by Colin Bryan. It's from the small lads. Portable toilet company has vacancy for drivers with 7.5 ton and multi-drop experience.
2: Alan.
0: I'm surprised we didn't get a question about the honours list, Simon, and greatest recipient, but the papers have been full of it all week. I particularly like this little bit from the Daily Mail. It says, Marianne Faithfull has been bleating about the trauma caused by a German journalist who asked her about the size of former boyfriend Mick Jagger's manhood. She said, I was absolutely gobsmacked.
2: Thank you all, and the final totals are 16 points each. The penalty shootout will be next week. Before we leave you, here's a film preview from the Radio Times, sent in by Chuck Elliott of Sheffield.
5: Zabriskie Point, drama. A radical student meets a restless secretary. An intense relationship develops, but their blissful tranquility is soon shattered with music by Pink Floyd.
2: That, goodbye.
5: Taking part in the news program, Alan Curran, Mick Clark, Jeremy Hardy and Francis Green. The chairman was Simon Hoggart, and the news was read by me, Brian Perkins. The chairman's script was written by Simon Littlefield, Paul McKenzie and George Coles. And the producer was Lucy Armitage.
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0: Thank you. Well, ladies and gentlemen, we're taking rather an unprecedented step tonight. We've called a meeting of the entire cast to discuss future policy. And we've invited everybody on take from here who contributes anything worth having.
1: But you said I could come.
0: Oh, we're making an exception for you, Bentley. Just get the cast to come here and form a circle around me.
1: Oh, I don't think there's enough of them for that. Till, that's right. June?
2: Coming.
1: Alma?
2: Yes.
1: Wallace?
3: Yes.
1: Daniel?
4: Yes.
1: Keynotes?
4: Yes, coming.
1: Comrade Rabinovitz?
0: Everybody round Jim now. Come on now, tallest on the right, Maxwell on the left, and close to each other. Mr. Rabinowitz, that was not the purpose for which... that was not the purpose for which you were issued that conductor's baton. Just you apologize to Miss Cogan. What I want from all of you is suggestions for any changes or amendments you think the show needs.
1: And don't be afraid to criticize any of the, how shall I put it, major personalities of the show. I may be a big star, but I'll be the first to admit Jimmy's not perfect. Alma, did you hear any comments about last week's program?
2: Well, I did, yes. My mother said, I don't really like to say it.
0: Well, write it down if it's that sort of language.
2: Oh, no, it's not that. It's just that she thought you, Jimmy...
0: Yes?
2: You weren't funny.
0: Oh, I see. That's a perfectly fair comment. Anybody else got any comments of that sort and an adequate private income?
1: Hey, I believe Daniel's got something to say, haven't you, David?
5: Oh, yes, sir. I've got it written here somewhere. Ah. I thought Dick Bentley was better than ever, even better than what he was last time, and he should be given more chance to show his... I'm sorry, Mr. Bentley, I can't read your writing.
1: The word you can't think of is personality. And you can just give me my ninepence back. Oh, it's making you sick. June, we haven't heard anything from you.
0: Oh, Bentley, don't bother her. She can't concentrate on this. The girl's going to be married next week. She's just walking around in a rosy daze, aren't you, ducks?
2: Oh, no, not at all, Jimmy. I'm perfectly capable of constructive criticisms. Well, my considered comment on last week is that, well, you know, before the glums, when we had the usual song from the bridesmaids...
1: The keynotes.
2: Oh, the keynotes, yes. Why, I meant the keynotes.
1: Yes, you said the bridesmaids, yes.
2: Well, I thought we could have gone into the glums without another set of fish knives. And, you know, I mean, the other announcement... That...
0: Yes, yes, all right. Never mind, dear, we know what you mean. Just go back to breathing on your nice new ring.
1: Look, let's get down to actual details. What's the general opinion of, say, the signature tune?
2: Cut that out!
0: Really?
2: Oh, I'm not talking to you. I'm talking to Errol Rabinowitz here.
0: Rabinowitz, give me that baton this instant. There.
6: Well, that's a cockeyed thing to do. Now you'll only have half the orchestra playing.
0: Very good. He said that well, didn't he? Yeah. I don't know what it meant, but he said it well. It's a very good joke. Well, what a shower you all are. I'm disgusted with a lot of you.
1: Hey, wait a minute. There's a note just been handed up.
0: What, a musical note? Oh, you mean... Oh, it's, so it is. A written. It's from Charles Maxwell, our beloved producer.
1: Now, he generally has something concrete in his head.
0: Yes, but he might have thought of something this time. I know what. Let's read the note. That's what he sent it here
1: for. Read it.
0: Gentlemen, I didn't hear last week's program because nobody woke me up. But here is a suggestion for improving this week's show.
1: What?
0: You two belt up and let the keynote sing.

0: Thank you. Keynotes go home. And now, once more onto the glums, dear friends.
1: Heaven-sent opportunity, Ron. At last we've got a chance of security. The way things are now, we don't know the meaning of the word secure.
2: I do, Ed. It's that metal rod that stuck through the Sunday joint.
1: Oh, Ron, beloved, do concentrate. This means so much. Tell me why you won't let my father set you up in a little shop.
2: I'd rather you didn't press me for my reasons, Ed.
1: But why not, Ron?
2: I haven't thought of any yet.
1: Oh, dear. It's always the same with you, Ron. I can talk myself hoarse in the face. And you don't seem to realize. £150 my father's willing to put up.
2: Up where, beloved?
1: Oh, it doesn't matter, Ron. You can use it how you like.
2: Yes.
1: Oh, please, Ron. Please, give me one good reason why you should refuse your future father-in-law's money. Oh, is it because you don't want to be beholden?
2: Yes, Ed. I may not be well off now, but with the $5 a week Dad gives me, the half crown I get from Mum's sickness benefit, and you paying for all my pictures, at least I'm standing on my own 2 feet.
1: Yes, and I respect you for it, Ron. Oh, but we could use the money to buy a little sweet shop. Oh, beloved, I can see it all. You behind the counter and me at the cash desk. Ding dong goes the door.
2: Ding ding.
1: Oh, yes, ding ding. Hello, Mr. Ron. Could you give me assortment of my usual?
2: Right, are
1: we? Oh, no, Ron, I didn't mean that. Oh, I'm not in the mood now.
2: Go on, Ed, just a kiss.
1: Hello.
3: Back in the old routine, eh? Get over a Moeth. I just come back from a long talk with your father. He's entrusted all Ron's money to my care. The old £130.
1: 150, Mr. Glum.
3: 130, I beg your pardon, Ed. I've got it here with me. In the pocket of my brand new suit here. Well now, Ron. You're a lucky little tiger, aren't you, eh? You're a lucky boy, being given a push-off in life like this, eh? I'll tell you this much. If somebody had offered me 130 quid before I married your mother, I would have pushed off.
2: Dad, please don't let them make me have a shop. I'm quite happy as I am, going to the Labour Exchange every morning. I'm doing well there now. I'm first reserve on the Domino's team.
1: Mr. Glum, I try not to think this, but can it be that Ron's, well, lazy?
3: No, Ed. It might strike you that way, Ed, but it's not so. Oh. Ron, my baby boy, he's not lazy. He's just a boy with a remarkable flair for getting tired. Remember one thing, Ron, the shop wouldn't be all on your shoulders. I'd be there, purely in a consultative capacity, of course.
1: Well, Mr. Glum, with all due respect, I don't think my father intended you to have...
3: Now, Ed, if you don't mind, let me remind you, I'm not without some experience in the world of capital investments.
1: Oh, I know, Mr. Glum.
3: All right, Ed, may I? Thank you.
1: Sorry.
3: In fact, I would have been a rich man today if the number 4 dog hadn't got bumped at the bend.
1: Oh, well, I suppose it's all right.
3: Of course it's all right.
1: Oh, but now, what sort of shop?
3: Oh,
1: I was thinking of having a sweet shop. Oh, would anything do? A butcher's?
3: No, not that, eh? I dread the very word. Uncle Charlie's only on that bleak moor today because he had a butcher's.
1: Yes. Really, Mr.
3: Yes.
1: Glum?
3: He was found at the back of the ladies' bathing huts with a bradawl in his hand. What could he say? No, there's plenty of other kinds of shops. Ron, how about you and Eff having a little haberdashery?
2: I was trying when you came in.
3: All right, then, perhaps the sweet shop does seem the best suggestion so far. And here, I've just had a thought. There's a shop premises up for sale on the parade.
1: Oh,
3: whose is it? Wait a minute, Mrs. Glummel, now. It's just next to that grocer's who put her name in the window. Hang on. Mother! You know that shop on the parade next to the grocer's what's refused you any more kick? Well, Ron and Iff are going to take it over. And I think, my darling, you should be the shop's first customer. All right, you miserable old walrus, don't then. Don't, if that's the way you feel about it, don't.
1: Mum, why doesn't she want to be the first customer?
3: That shop's an undertaker's.

0: What's your Jim?
1: What's your wall?
0: Sorry I couldn't get here sooner. I'd take the missus to hospital. She got her nose caught in the mangle.
2: What a terrible thing. How is her nose?
0: Jim, it's going to be a long, drawn-out job.
3: Well, how embarrassing for you, especially now you've got this new position with the BBC.
0: You're right, Mr. B, but it's better than working.
2: Oh, yeah.
0: Even though they've transferred me now, you know, to the features department.
3: Features?
0: Here, Jim, can you think of any features I could shove in?
2: Only Bentley's. Only Bentley's features. You can shove them in any time. You know what I mean?
0: Wake up, you lot!
2: What have we brought you here for? Now then, I'll tell you what. How about a series on other people's jobs? Find out how the other half lives.
0: Well, she lives all right, except for catching her nose in a mangle.
3: No, well, Jimmy means finds. You find some people with interesting jobs.
2: Oh.
3: You know, and describe a day in their lives. You must know pretty well.
0: Oh, yes, I do come to think of it. There's Silas Prufrock. Now, he runs a matrimonial agency.
2: A matrimonial agency? Now, there's a business that's redolent with pathos, romance, and human interest.
4: This is the office of S. Prufrock Limited, one of the oldest established matrimonial agencies in England. At the moment, Mr. Prufrock himself, a benevolent-looking gentleman in a wing collar, is alone at his desk. He is stock-taking.
2: Well, now, let's see what we got left. One blonde barmaid, one elderly spinster, one divorced brunette, one vintage lady celloist. Ah, dear, poor, lonely, yearning creatures. Let's have another look at their photos. Oh. Well, I don't know who said love is blind, but he'd better be right. Hello, there's a knock on the door. Another of them. Come in.
5: Mr. Prufrock.
2: The same.
5: I think you know what I'm here for, and the sooner I get it, the better.
2: Well, I mean that. Say, you're a ready cash customer, then. In that state of mind, madam, I think we should have no difficulty in finding your husband.
5: A husband? I don't want a husband. I've buried three of them.
2: What happened, then? Did they join?
5: Never you mind. I've come for the rent. I'm Mrs. McGonagall, your landlady, and £3 I want, or out you go.
2: Really, madam, for the sake of a measly £3, would you destroy the great work this matrimonial agency does?
5: I'm very sorry, but I don't hold with matrimonial agencies.
2: You don't?
5: I do not. If a man wants a wife, he should find her the way Mother Nature intended him to at the Hammersmith Palais. Now, come on now. Me money, or I evict.
2: Mrs. McGonagall, what part are you from?
5: My secret.
2: You know, I've forgotten what part I'm from now. You'll have it any moment. No, that's right. You'll have it any moment, Mrs. McGonagall. I'm just waiting to hear from one of my gentleman clients into the vacuum of whose loneliness I have gently steered a lady celloist. The moment Dan Cupid's dart strikes, I tickle for 5 knicker.
5: And, just suppose Cupid's dart misses her.
2: It can't, Mrs. M, not with the dartboard she's got. There's another knock. That's him. Now. Mrs. McGonagall, he's come to tell me the glad tidings. Quick, you go wait in the other room, and I'll have your lolly in a jiffy.
5: And you make sure you do.
2: I will. Come in, Mr. Upjohn. Well, Mr. Upjohn, any luck with the lady celloist?
6: Oh, I'm afraid not, Mr. Prufrock. I fell through her lap.
2: Well, you should have looked where you're going. Well, that's torn it. She will be disappointed, poor beast.
6: I'm beginning to despair, Mr. Prufrock. I have been through your entire catalogue now. That cellist was the 321st lady to whom you have introduced me.
2: 321st? Eh? By golly, you're a trier, Mr. Upjohn. I'll say that for you. You're a trier, you are. You're a game kid. You're a trier, you are.
6: To what avail, Mr. Prufrock, to what avail? 321 times you have instructed a marriageable female to meet me at the corner tea shop. 321 times after the first stumbling words of introduction, I have ordered Welsh rarebit for two. Mr. Prufrock, 321 times I've been left sitting there alone with an aching heart and a cold rarebit.
2: I... It must be frustrating.
6: Frankly, I'm beginning to despair. Sometimes I think it would be better to finish it all.
1: Oh, it would. I admit it's not so nice when it's cold, but smother it with Worcester sauce.
6: Not the Welsh rabbit, Mr. Prufrock. Me. When a man's been turned down 321 times, he begins to despair of ever dispensing with his hot water bottle.
1: Nonsense, Mr. Upjohn, nonsense. This is no time to give up, Mr. Upjohn. Think of Bruce and the spider.
6: That's just it. I'm all right with spiders. It's women I'm no good with. I don't wish to be introduced to any further ladies, ever.
1: I've got no spiders on my books here. I can't have you. I can't have you talk like that. I can't afford it. Book up, sir. Square your shoulders. Look at yourself in the mirror and say, "Up, John, I'm all right." Love, art to me, love is always lurking nigh. At any moment, that magic moment will come when a door will open and a soft, gentle voice will murmur.
5: And what about my 3 quid, you flanneling twister?
1: Here she is again, the foreigner. Buy it. Snookered I am.
6: Mr. Prufrock.
1: Well?
6: Please introduce me to this lady. Please, waitress, could we have 2 Welsh rabbits? I do hope your chair's comfy, Mrs. McGonagall. What a lovely name McGonagall is. You must have an Irish forebear.
5: No, I'll just have a Welsh rabbit.
6: Well, do join me in a sponge cake while we're waiting. Mrs. McGonagall, I suppose you realize that you are, as the French say, a femme futile.
5: Please, Mr. Upjohn, I wish you wouldn't.
6: Why, Mrs. McGonagall, you're dabbing your cheek. Am I making you cry?
5: No, you're spluttering sponge cake all over me.
6: I don't care to me. You're beautiful even when you're crummy. At our age, the flame of passion burns not as bright. In fact, it's waning.
5: Ah, it doesn't matter. I've got me umbrella. Now then, Mr. Upjohn, what are you trying to ask me?
6: Mrs. McGonagall, would you do me the honor of becoming Mr. McGonagall?
5: Mr. Upjohn, my answer is yes.
6: Your honor, what?
5: Yes.
6: Oh!
5: Oh!
1: Here, what's happened? Hello, Upjohn's down.
5: I said yes, and glory be, he fainted. Oh, quick, Mr. Prufrock, fan him with the Welsh rabbit.
1: So my plan worked, young lady. Young Welsh lady from Londonderry. As soon as he pays the £5, I'll let you have your rent money. And after that, all you got to do is make some excuse why you can't marry him.
5: Oh, well, Mr. Prufrock, I've got cold feet.
1: Yes, that's as good an excuse as any. Wait a minute, look. Oh, his eyes are open.
6: Yes. I overheard every word. So it was all a cheap trick for Mr. Prufrock to get some money.
1: Oh, come, Mr. Upjohn. What man would not pay £5 to enjoy conjugal bliss? Why, it cost that much to spit in the underground.
6: I was so sure that this time it was the real thing. The moment I saw you, Mrs. McGonagall, I said, Arnold, this is it.
1: And what did Arnold say?
6: I am Arnold. Blind, trusting fool that I am.
5: Oh, no, don't say that. You see, Arnold, I do love you, and I will marry you.
6: What do you mean?
5: It was a trick at the beginning, but it's true in the end because I learned to love you in the middle.
1: And so the Prufrock Matrimonial Agency brought balm to 2 more lonely hearts, and they made a really lovely couple. In fact, I believe there's a third one on the way. Which is why, ladies and gentlemen, the more I think of marriage as a whole, the more it seems like something out of a fairy tale. Grim. Good night, all.
7: Mayor of Billowitz and the Augmented BBC Review Orchestra bring our recorded show to a close. Those involved were Dick Benton, Professor Jimmy Edwards, encouraged by Al McCogan, June Whitfield, Wallace Eaton, Herbert Mostyn, and the keynotes.
8: The announcer was David Dunhill. Frank Muir and Dennis Norton wrote the script, and the program was produced by Charles Maxwell. We all invite you to tune in.

0: Would you credit it? 50-odd years of bake it same old Hovey's. Now, top brass at Hovey's tell me they want an alternative. Still with same wheat germ goodness, but a bit softer like and less crusty. I told them I'm too old to change my ways now. I'll put one at Lance onto it. Very nice, young Harold. If you like that sort of thing.
1: Hovis Handy Love. A new, softer Hovis.
2: Yo-ho, yo-ho. Brushless or lather, boys, whichever you've the notion.
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0: This week, Men of Letters.
1: Come on, it's your go.
2: Well, I can't go.
1: Well, I can.
2: Well, all right, then go. Don't sit there gloating. I don't know how I bother to play Scrabble with you. I really don't. Go on, put your word down. What's that?
1: B-U-M, bum. Three, four, five, six, seven, triple letter score, double word score, that's 16 and 14, 30.
2: What a filthy mind you have got.
1: What's wrong with that?
2: It's vulgar. That's what's wrong with it. Honestly, I mean, this is supposed to be an erudite game to increase one's word power. Look at that board. It's disgusting. There's not one word you've put down that can be used in decent company. Not one word of more than four letters. That board is nothing less than a display of unadulterated filth.
1: They still count, though, don't they?
2: No, they don't.
1: Oh, yes, they do. If they're in the dictionary, they count, and bum's in the dictionary. It's your go.
2: I'm not so sure that bum is in the dictionary. I mean, you don't think all them professors up at Oxford would waste their time discussing the merits and the meanings of the word bum? And they wouldn't use dirty words like that.
1: My bum's not dirty. What I mean is, my bum is the American word for tramp.
2: Well, Natty, that's what I've got you. You is not allowed to use colloquialisms or slang.
1: In that case, I'll stick by the English bum. That being the part of the anatomy that fills out the back of your trousers. Your go.
2: Oh, this is ridiculous. I mean, I can't compete with this sort of thing. If I'd have thought this game was going to degenerate into a mere catalogue of crudities, I wouldn't have started it in the first place.
1: You're just not, because I'm winning.
2: Well, of course, if you don't care what sort of words you use, that's not difficult. I mean, look at the difference between the quality of my words and your words. At least I'm having a go at keeping the tone up.
1: You're not winning, though, are you? That's what it's all about, mate.
2: You haven't won yet. There's still a long way to go. Now, let's see, what letters have I got here? Z, Y...
1: You can't go, can you?
2: I might be able to. The words I have in mind takes a bit of working out.
1: Have you got an S?
2: Suppose I have.
1: Well, you could put it on the end of my bum and make it bum.
2: I'd rather not, if you don't mind.
1: You get a triple letter score.
2: I don't care. That's not the way to play the game.
1: Well, hurry up, then.
2: All right. At least I can clean your last word up. B-U-M-P-S. Bumps. Three and one and a triple letter score makes seven.
1: Lovely. That let me in nice. S-O-D. Sod. Triple letters. Three. S-1, D-2, six altogether. You go.
2: I'm not alone. Sod.
1: Why not? Piece of turf. Nothing wrong with that. Shakespeare uses it.
2: I don't care if Barbara Cartland uses it. That's not the way you meant it. You meant it as a swear word. You always mean them as swear words because you are dirty and crude and horrible.
1: You'll go.
2: I can't go.
1: I can see one.
2: I'm not interested.
1: Have you got a blank?
2: I'm not telling you.
1: Well, if you have, use that as a K and then you...
2: No! I will not stoop to using obscenities. Besides, you've already used it.
1: So you can't go then?
2: I didn't say that, did I? I think I shall change all of my letters.
1: You can't. There's only three left.
2: All right, then I'll change three of them.
1: Might be worse than the ones you've got.
2: I doubt it. Now, what are we here? Quizd? Jubagux. Well, I suppose if I was Polish, I might be able to have a stab at it.
1: You can't go, can you?
2: No, I can't.
1: Well, I can. C-R-U-M.
2: What's that?
1: Crumb.
2: Crumb?
1: Yeah. What do you get in bed when you've been eating biscuits?
3: You can't spell it like that.
1: Don't you?
2: There's a B on the end of it.
1: Is there?
2: No wonder you only put filthy words down. There's only ones you can spell. My God.
1: No, it's not. I can still go. What's that word you put down there? P-E-T. Pet. Good. Move crumb in front of that. And there you are. C-R-U-M-P-E-T. Crumpet, which you also get in bed. There are three, four, five, and there's eight, and three's 11, 12, 13, triple letter and a double score. 29 altogether. That's 523 to me and 56 to you. I'm winning. Pick up the last three letters you threw away.
2: Well, you won't make anything out of them.
1: You'll go.
2: I can't go. You know I can't go. Neither can you.
1: Yes, I can.
2: Get out of it. Two K's and an N I threw away. What can you make out of them?
1: Da-dee-da-dee-da. Da-dee-da-dee-da. Knickers.
2: Oh.
1: I'm out. That's 50 points for using all my letters, plus 18 for knickers. That's 591 altogether, less your 56. That's 535 I've won by, at a penny a point. That's £5.35 you owe me. Do you want another game?
2: No.
1: It's a good game, ain't it?
2: It is when it's played properly, but not when it's played by dirty old men like you.
1: Who's that?
2: Stone me. Every time there's a knock on my door, you say, who's that? It's a very annoying habit. How do I know it is? I haven't got x-ray eyes. I shall go out and open the door. If it's got anything remotely to do with you, I shall tell you who it is.
1: Well, if you don't go and answer it, neither of us will know who it is.
3: All right, don't knock the door down, you great heavy-handed...
2: Hello, Vicar.
4: Good evening, Mr. Steptoe. Inclement weather, is it not?
2: Oh, yes, most inclement, yeah.
4: It is on nights like this that one's thoughts go out to our sailors and fishermen.
2: Yes, indeed. Must be very empty out there. I wouldn't fancy it.
4: Nor I, indeed, no.
2: It's funny, ain't it, how we all takes a bit of fish for granted, don't we?
4: We do. Yes, indeed, we do.
2: Yes.
4: Hardly a thought do we spare for those brave souls.
2: Quite, quite. How much do you want?
4: Pardon?
2: I thought you was collecting.
4: Oh, goodness me, no.
2: Oh, well, you better come in then.
4: Thank you. You're most kind.
2: Can I take your hat and coat?
3: Who was he?
2: The vicar.
3: Now, gold, is he on the air all again?
2: Oh, dear. He's my father. He knows you're here. It's just his joke. This way. Down the hall, into the lounge.
3: He's had two bob off me this year already. He must think I'm made of...
2: Father.
3: Oh, gold. Hello, Vicar. I didn't recognise you with your clothes on. Your suit, I mean. It's a nice one, isn't it? Not one of ours, is it?
4: I beg your pardon?
3: You didn't get it off that sackful we gave you for the Bangladesh. I wouldn't blame you if you did. Your needs are as great as theirs are, aren't they?
2: Father, the vicar is hardly likely to knit clothes intended for refugees.
3: Oh, I didn't mean anything. He hasn't got much, has he? I mean...
2: Father, would you like to go and make a cup of tea? It's rather inclement out.
3: Tea? He don't want tea, do you, Vicar? Have something to keep the cold out. I was just going to pour one when you come in. Here you are. Nice drop of gold watch.
4: Thank you very much.
3: Well, may God bless you and the devil miss you.
2: Don't give me one, will you? Would you care to sit down, Vicar?
4: Thank you. Oh, Scrabble, my favourite game. You've just finished, I see.
2: Oh, no, please.
4: Okay, and...
2: Please. Not a very high standard, I'm afraid. Oh, we haven't got the command of words like what you have got.
4: Perhaps you'd both like to come round to the vicarage one evening. My wife is a very keen player. We could make a foursome.
3: Oh, yeah, I'd like that.
2: No, I don't think that's a very good idea. You'd be much too good for us. You'd crucify us. How is your niece?
4: Oh, greatly improved, thank you.
2: The vicar has had a touch of his housemaid's knee again, Father.
3: Oh, I am sorry.
4: Yes, an occupational hazard, I'm afraid. One has to do a great deal of kneeling in my game.
3: You want to get your missus to sell some pads inside your trousers. She wants to use one of her padded bras. Cut in half, strap them round your kneecaps. They fit lovely. I knew a carpet layer who swore by them, and he reckoned...
2: Peter, I'm sure the vicar can make his own medical arrangements. Why don't you go out and put a blanket over the horse, and then go to bed?
3: No, I want to talk to the vicar.
2: Then kindly moderate to your language.
4: That's quite all right, Mr. Steptoe. I've been long enough in the parish not to be shocked by the vernacular. One cannot expect Mayfair in Oil Drum Lane. They're rough diamonds, but the salt of the earth.
2: That is broad-minded of you.
4: Mm.
2: So what do we owe the pleasure of this visit, then? I mean, if it's about me not coming to church, I do believe I have made my position clear to you in the past. I mean, whilst I have nothing personal against you, intellectually, I'm like Bertrand Russell before me, a humanist, and consequently, I find myself unable to subscribe to the Christian ethos and dogma.
4: Yes, yes, I remember our conversation that evening very well. Very cogently reasoned, I thought. I remember your argument that Pascal and Calvin were, Burkes, I believe you said. Made a great impression on my wife.
2: Did I say that? Oh, I'm dreadfully sorry.
4: Not at all. One often gets carried away in a theological discussion.
2: Yes, but I should not have used language like that. Please, apologise to your wife. And if you could explain, I was a bit et up, and your hospitality was on the generous side, and I was a wee bit Brahms and Liszt.
4: Brahms and Liszt. I shall tell her.
1: Now look what you've done.
4: No, Mr. Septo, the reason for my visit is quite different. Frankly, I have come to ask a favour of you.
2: Anything, please, don't hesitate to ask.
4: As you may know, this week we are celebrating the centenary of our church.
2: Get away.
4: Yes, 100 years of bringing the good word to the people of Shepherd's Bush. Yes, a great deal has changed since then.
1: Yeah, you're getting a lot of competition from the Muslims now, aren't you? Well, it's true. They were pouring out of that converted cinema last week. Looked just like a bus garage it did.
4: I don't regard that as competition. All the great religions of the world are there for the glory of God. In my father's house there are many mansions.
1: Are there? Well, I wish he'd put a few up here. The living conditions are diabolical.
4: Yes, I am cognizant of the problem. However...
2: Yes, go on, Vicar.
4: We have decided to publish a special enlarged edition of the parish magazine.
2: What a good idea.
4: And I shall need all the contributions I can get.
1: I thought so. How much do you want?
4: No, I mean articles. Articles for inclusion. My wife thought it would be rather nice if we had articles about some of the more exotic trades and professions carried out in the parish throughout the years. And as you are one of the oldest established firms in the area, we wondered whether one of you would care to write about the history of rag and boning in Shepherd's Bush.
2: Oh, I should be delighted.
1: So would I.
2: Father, I think I'd better
1: write it. I know
2: more
1: about it than you do.
2: No, you don't. And you can't write as well as I can either. I was always top of the class at composition, you know that. I always got 9 out of 10. I got a gold star once.
4: Oh, very good.
2: Oh, yes. I mean, words has always been my strong point. You leave it to me, Vicar.
1: I want to do it.
2: Well, you can't. You'd have to do something else, won't you?
1: I want to do the article.
2: Well, you're not going to do the article. I'm the artistic one in this house.
1: Cobblers, you can't even spell.
2: Who can't?
1: You can't.
2: I can spell better than you
1: can.
2: Who can? Oh, I can.
1: No, you can't.
2: Oh, yes, I can.
1: All right, then. Spell chrysanthemum.
2: A what? C-H-R-I-S-T, Christ, Christ. Oh, I'm sorry. Is it I'm hardly likely to use a word like chrysanthemum in an article about rag and boning.
1: That's where you're wrong, because Charlie Harris's horse is called chrysanthemum.
2: I don't care. I won't mention him.
1: Well, you can't write an article about rag and boning without mentioning Charlie Harris. He'd be furious. His family's been at him longer than ours.
2: But I shall say, Charlie Harris and his horse.
1: Because you can't spell chrysanthemum.
2: I can look it up in the dictionary.
1: How can you look it up in the dictionary when you can't spell it?
2: I'll get somebody to spell it for me, then I'll look it up.
1: How do you spell mullable?
2: I'm not interested in spelling mullable.
1: That's Bottle's Ferrari's horse.
2: I don't give a toss whose horse it is.
1: And what was the name of his horse in 1932?
2: I don't know.
1: And what was the name of Chunky Spooner's horse?
2: I don't know.
1: Well, you should do, because I got a red rosette in Hyde Park in 1911. How many horses and carts followed Arthur Philpott's coffin in 1928?
2: 23.
1: 36.
2: Oh.
1: You don't know nothing. You can't spell. You're not qualified. I've been a rag and bone man all my life.
2: Well, so have I.
1: I was a rag and bone man before you was born.
2: Well, I'll be a rag and bone man after your death.
1: How do you know?
2: Because I'm going to kill you if you don't shut up.
4: Don't you both fight it.
2: You keep out of it. Oh. Sorry, but I beg your pardon. I forgot you was here. No, it wouldn't work. I mean, I couldn't collaborate with him. I mean, one cannot undertake creative work with somebody who gets on your threepenny bits as much as he does.
4: Well, this needs the judgment of Solomon.
2: You're going to chop him in half?
4: Why don't you toss for it? I'll spin. You call, Mr. Steptoe.
3: Heads!
4: Tails.
3: You're doing it, Nelly. You want to get back in your cot, mate.
4: Don't get upset, Mr. Steptoe. We'd still like a contribution from you.
3: Would you?
4: Of course.
3: Anything?
4: Of course, anything you like.
3: Right. You're on. I'll go and do it now.
4: Good night, Mr. Steptoe. Thank you for the drop of gold watch.
3: Any time.
4: Well,
2: Oh, I'm sorry. I was thinking my article out. I'll see you out, Vicar.
4: Oh, thank you.
2: Can I illustrate my article with photographs?
4: Yes, that would be delightful.
2: Oh, thank you. I'm sure you'll be pleased with it.
4: I'm sure I shall.
2: My teacher was always complimenting me on my literary style. I was thinking of taking up journalism when I left school, but old Misery Guts wouldn't let me. He wouldn't let me do anything. Still, I suppose 12 was a trifle young.
4: Good night, Mr. Steptoe. I shall look forward to reading your article.
2: Good night, Vicar. Oh, this could be the start of a new career.

0: Oh, Gordon Bennett! What's all this rubbish?
1: That's my research. Reference books, taped interviews, photographs. I've interviewed and photographed every totter within 2 miles. I don't mess about, mate. When I do a thing, I do it properly.
0: How much have you written?
1: Mind your own business.
0: That's blank. You haven't started yet. Struggling, are you?
1: It's all up here, don't worry. I know exactly what I'm going to write. It's just a question of getting it down. Flaubert had much the same trouble. He said every word was like tearing the flesh from his body. You go away and do yours.
0: Me? Oh, I've done it.
1: Done it?
0: Last week.
1: What have you done?
0: Mind your own business.
1: Well, it can't be much good if you do it that quickly. It's probably extremely facile. Great works always takes a long time. 100 years of Totting by Harold K. Stepto. Now, where the hell's the A? A? A.
0: Well, go on, then. You haven't got much time.
1: Do you mind? I'm trying to concentrate.
0: Hello. He's off. You'll be running out of paper soon.
1: But please, I can't create with you in the room. Go away.
0: I said you should have let me do it.
1: 100 years of Totting.
0: It'll be 110 years by the time you finish.
1: Oh, shut up. Now then, where's my notes? Oh, yes, here we are.
0: Here. What's this?
1: That's my tape recorder. Well, the sun was glinting off the sideboard.
2: In 1926, during the general strike...
0: Here, that's Charlie Harris.
1: Of the,
2: under my dad's leadership, we organised a relief column to feed the Jarrah marchers en route.
0: Flaming liar. Turn that off! He's a liar. It was me who tried to organise that. He wouldn't give you the droppings off his nose. What else did he tell you?
1: Oh, he gave me some marvellous material, wonderful human interest, about when he got married, he didn't have an house of his own, so he sent his old dad to the pictures, and when his dad got back, all his furniture was out on the curb. The door was locked, and his dad had to go and live in the stable.
0: That's not true either. That was me and your grandfather. He's taking credit for everything. That article is going to be a tissue of lies. They're having you on.
1: All right, then. I'll interview you. Get your side of it. Here, sit down there. Say something into this microphone to get the level.
0: What'll I say?
1: Anything. What did you have for breakfast this morning?
0: Sausages.
1: Sausages? Yeah. Sausages?
0: Yeah.
1: You said there weren't any sausages.
0: There weren't any after I'd had them. Six, anyway.
1: Six? I could have had 3 of them. It's me who does the work. I'm entitled to go out in the morning with something inside of me. You greedy, hungry, gutted something.
0: Now, look, are you going to interview me or not? I can't sit here all night arguing the toss with you. My time's valuable.
1: I'm cooking a breakfast tomorrow, right? 1, 2, 3, testing. Mary had a little lamb. Its fleece was white as snow. That's all right, yes. 100 years of Totting by Harold K. Stepto, interview number 26, Albert Stepto. Mr. Stepto, what are your earliest recollections of the rag and bone business in Shepherd's Bush?
0: I'm not telling you.
1: What's the point of having an interview if you're not going to say anything?
0: I'm not writing your article for you.
1: I'm not asking you.

0: It's Bush.
1: I'm not telling you.
2: What's the point of having an interview if you're not going to say anything?
1: I'm not writing your article for you.
2: I'm not asking you to. I just want some information. I shall then incorporate them into a piece in my own words. I want the Steptoes to be well represented, that's all. I mean, God blimey, Boswell could hardly have written his biography of Dr. Johnson if every time Boswell asked him something, Johnson said,
3: I'm not telling you.
2: Now then, we'll start again.
1: You just want to pick my brains?
2: I shall pick them straight out of your ears in a minute. Now then, Mr. Steptoe, in your 70 years as a rag and bone man, you must have seen many changes.
1: Yes, I have. Well, what?
2: Well, what are they?
1: Oh, well, we used to have trams on the roads in them days.
2: Yes.
1: And we haven't got them now.
4: Are you taking them, Mickey?
1: No.
4: Well, get on with it then.
2: It must have been difficult to drive a horse and a cart in those days.
1: Oh, yes, it was. Dangerous as well. I remember once having a heavy load on, and I got my wheels caught in the tram lines at Marble Arch, and I had to go the whole way back to Putney Depot Terminus before I could turn round.
2: Couldn't I have switched the points and sent you to Shepherd's Bush?
1: Are you calling me a liar?
2: Yes. And if you don't take it seriously, I shall switch this machine off and fetch you a knuckle sandwich right up your bracket. All right.
5: Now, tell me, Mr. Steptoe, bearing in mind that this article is for the church magazine, so that we don't want any filth, I realise that's placing an unfair handicap on you.
1: Yeah.
5: Can you think of any interesting incidents in your long career as a rag and bone man?
1: Yeah. When I was 7, me dad brought me back a home and pigeon off the round.
5: Oh, that is nice.
1: And when we was hard up, I had to go down to the market and sell it for a tanner.
5: Oh, that is very sad.
1: I sold that pigeon 523 times before we went counting.
2: Oh, that is marvellous. Oh, that's the sort of stuff I want. You got any more like that? It's got bags of tape. Bags of it. Go.
1: I remember during the Depression, I was trotting down the Gold Hawk Road, and this woman comes out and calls me in. She took me upstairs into this bedroom, and there's a man propped up in the bed. She says to me, my husband, him over there in the bed is very ill and isn't expected to last the night. How much will you give me for his clothes? So I had a look in the wardrobe and I said, 30 bob, including the pyjamas he's wearing now. So she lifted him up, took them off. I gave her 30 bob. She opened the window, turned off the fire, pulled down the blankets, and we were straight off down to the boozer.
6: Oh, Mr. Steptoe, I hope you don't mind my ringing you. Yes, it's me, the vicar. I just finished reading your article, and it really is first class, absolutely fascinating. Just what we wanted. No, I don't intend cutting it at all. I don't pretend to understand all the colloquialisms, but I'm sure the parishioners will. Yes, we're going to press today. 5,000 copies.
1: Son. Oh, is that the parish magazine?
7: It is.
1: Are our bits in there?
7: They are.
1: Let's have a look. I've been trying to get one everywhere.
7: So have lots of people.
1: They've sold out, have they?
7: No.
2: They've been impounded by the police. Wow! After the first 500 copies was distributed, the vicarage was raided and the vicar arrested on a charge of publishing obscene literature. Calculated to corrupt public morals.
5: I take it your contribution was the crossword puzzle?
1: That's right. There was nothing wrong with it.
5: No. Not until they filled it in.
2: Through from one across to 38 down. The checkered square of concentrated filth, obscenity and hardcore pornography.
1: Oh, it's not that bad. No worse than me Scrabble games.
2: Not that bad. There's three old ladies been treated for shock down the Derby and Joan Club.
1: Well, if they didn't know the words, they couldn't have filled them in, could they?
2: No, but I know somebody will be filled in.
1: I don't know what you're going on about. The vicar didn't say anything.
2: Oh.

0: He didn't, pull out devil. He didn't understand the clues, let alone the answers. Thank you very much again. That's 3 weeks hard graft on my part at this moment, coming out in smoke from an incinerator down the local nick.
1: Well, you got your copy of the article. What's the matter with you?
0: Yes, I have. And may I add that this, along with the other few copies that eluded the police dragnet, are now changing ends at twice the price of the school kids' edition of Oz. Here you are! I'm going up to my room. I have just 3 things to say to you.
1: What's that?
0: 6 across, 13 across, and 28 down.

You've been listening to Wilfred Bramble and Harry H. Corbett as Steptoe and Son, with Anthony Sharp as the vicar. 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

0: How are you feeling, Mr. Lister?
1: Oh, much better, thanks, Crichton. Much better.
0: Well, you certainly look better. Far better. I can't believe how much these swelling's gone down overnight. Oh, definitely was almost interfering with the ceiling fan yesterday afternoon. You're nearly back to your old self. In fact, you can hardly tell you've got space mumps at all.
1: So when can I have a mirror?
0: I don't think we're quite ready for a mirror just yet, sir. Let's take it one step at a time, shall we? Oh, there. What did I tell you? It's gone down 8 inches overnight. You'll be up and about in no time.
1: Don't know what I'd have done without you these last 3 weeks, Crichton. You're like Florence Nightingale. So you bring my breakfast?
0: Yes, sir. Hot lager with croutons. Just the way you want.
1: You certainly find out who your mates are when you've got an unsightly disfiguring ailment.
0: Oh, I wouldn't say unsightly, sir.
1: Get out of town, Crichton. I've got a head like a hot air balloon. I like the human light bulb. And how many times have they visited me? How many times they dropped by with a word of comfort or a bunch of grapes?
0: Well, it's just not being possible, sir. Mr. Rimmer's been on vacation.
1: Vacation? The world's most charismatic man. Where did he go?
0: He's been on a rambling holiday through the diesel decks, a 10-day hike through the ship's combustion engines with two of the scutters. He said he'd pop by later and show you the slides.
1: He didn't, did he?
0: Well, he's been loading the projection carousel for 24 hours now, sir.
1: We've got to stop him. A slideshow of the diesel decks? That could really finish me off. I would have thought the cat would have dropped in, though.
0: He's been a bit preoccupied of late, what with all this pod business. Oh, screw down my diodes and call me Frank. I wasn't supposed to mention that. What pod? Oh, now, you're not well, sir. Now, just forget I mentioned it.
1: Come on, Crichton, what pod?
0: Oh, yesterday evening, we came across an escape pod floating in the local asteroid belt. It contains the survivor of some space crash, apparently cryogenically frozen.
1: Oh, yeah?
0: All these signs are she's in a suitable condition for revival.
1: She?
0: As far as we can tell, she's a she, yes.
1: That's just great, isn't it? That's just typical. The first female company in 3 million years, and I look like something that belongs up a whale's nose.
0: You can't get up, sir. What are you doing?
1: What do you think I'm doing? There's a woman on board. I'm on the cop. So who is she, Holt?
2: Says on the pod, Barbara Bellini.
1: Barbara Bellini. What a beautiful name. It's no justice. How could this happen to me? Maybe I could wear a turban and pretend I'm from India.
3: Maybe you could stick a spike in your head and pretend you're the Taj Mahal.
1: Well, thanks for visiting me, man. Thanks a lot.
3: Look at you. You know what you look like? It's nauseating. You could go double dating with the Elephant Man and he would be the looker.
1: Why isn't this activated?
3: What?
1: How come no one started up the thaw process?
3: I thought Alphabet Head did it.
1: So who is she, man? Where's she from?
3: Who cares? At last, a date.
1: Who says she's going to be interested in you?
3: I see what you're saying. All this time alone in deep space could have driven her insane, right?
1: No. See, she's just an ordinary person who doesn't go for your type.
3: I'd have heard about her. She'd have appeared in Ripley's Believe It or Not.
1: You say she's interested in somebody else.
3: Like who?
1: I don't know. Like... Well, like me.
3: You got a head like a watermelon. What you gonna do? Paint it with yellow and black stripes and tell you play quarterback with the Bengals?
1: I just think you're a little bit cocky for a guy who's never actually met a real woman before.
3: I've seen mirrors. I have eyes. Let's face it, buddy. I have a body that makes men wet. Have you ever heard of an animal called an Iranian gerd?
1: No.
3: It can do 150 pelvic thrusts a second.
1: So?
3: That's me in slow-mo. Put a black and decker drill on the end and I can make it through walls, boy!
4: Listy, what are you doing up? Shouldn't you be in the greenhouse with the rest of the cantaloupes? Who started the RP?
3: He did.
4: You simple-minded gim boy, didn't I tell you to leave this to me?
3: Look, what's the problem? She's in there, let's get her out.
4: The problem, pussycat Willem, is this capsule was ejected from a prison ship. A prison ship on which the convicts mutinied. There was a pitched battle with only two survivors. One prisoner, one guard, the erstwhile Ms. Bellini. One of those two got into this pod and escaped. But of course you'll know all of this having familiarized yourself thoroughly with a black box recording.
1: So if it's not Bellini in there, then who is it?
4: One of the prisoners. And considering that ship was transporting 40 psychotic, half-crazed, mass-murdering, super-strong androids,
5: We thought it prudent to find out who the smeg was in there before we woke them up.
0: With respect, sir, they're not androids, they're simulants.
4: What's the difference?
0: Well, the basic difference is that an android would never rip off a human's head and spit down his neck.
3: In the shopping hall.
2: What? Oh, no, one-way process.
4: Well, can't we find out who's in there by X-ray in the pod?
2: No, lead lining. Has to survive in space, doesn't it?
4: Well, there must be some way of finding out.
2: Well, there is. All we have to do is hang around here for 24 hours. Then, if you find your limbs scattered around deep space and your neck full of saliva, you take it as red. It probably wasn't bad.
1: Why don't we tool up the bazookoids, wait for the pod to open, and if it's one of these bad-ass android dudes, let it eat laser.
0: Simulants are virtually indestructible, sir. It could easily withstand a volley of bazookoid fire at close range with only minimal damage. It would certainly survive long enough to make balloon animals out of your lower intestines.
4: Well, I see no other option. Let's blast it back into space.
1: Hang on. Say it isn't the simulant. You can't just shoot an innocent woman into space. What a dilemma. Inside this pod is either death or a date.
6: Personally, I'm prepared to take the risk.
5: Meanwhile, the pod is defrosting and we still haven't decided what to do. Holly, any ideas?
2: Right, here's a possibility. The black box contains the coordinates of the penal colony the prison ship was heading for.
5: So?
2: Well, there's bound to be facilities there to contain any hostile life form. If it turns out to be Bellini, we release her. If it's the simulant, we can bung him in a cell and leave him to rot.
5: If the colony's still there, and if it's still operational.
0: There's an old android saying, which I believe has particular relevance here. Goes like this. If you don't go-sub a program loop, you'll never get a subroutine.
4: Yeah, we have a human expression which is pretty similar. Nothing ventured, nothing gained.
0: Oh, no, I think the android one is punchier.
1: Up here. It's warmer in the front. It helps my gunge.
4: I can't see anything. Your head keeps getting in the way of the mirror.
1: Keeps getting in the way of the windscreen.
5: Next. Ah, now this one. We reach this beauty on the evening of the fourth day. The Cameron Macintosh 40-valve air-cooled diesel, the 184. Almost identical to the 179, but have you noticed the difference? See the refinement in the funnel edgings? We're never going to get another chance to see one of these, so we bivouac down for the night under the fuel pump. There's a funny story about that, which I'll tell you later. But we're not going to get to any of the Class 5s unless we push along. Next!
0: Well, sir, could we take a break for a while? It appears my intelligence circuits have melted.
5: Well, we're not going to get through them all, Crichton, if we take a second break.
0: Sir, that's a gamble I'm willing to take.
5: Now, the Class 40s, the first twin...
7: God, his head burns.
1: That is so much better. I feel good. Talk about a weight off your mind.
7: I don't want to live. No, please, shoot me in the head.
4: Just down there, Hoff.
2: No life forms, not according to the heat scan.
0: Any mechanical intelligence?
2: Yeah, the mainframe's still operational. Just initiating interface. Hang about, here we go, getting a message.
8: Welcome to Justice World. Please take your clearance code and the prison officer ID.
4: We're not a prison ship, we don't have a clearance code. We just want to use your facilities.
8: State life form inventory.
5: Four. One hologram, one mechanoid, two humanoid.
8: Transfer should never come to my jurisdiction.
4: Okay, guys.
8: On landing, please disembark and proceed through the neutral area to the clearance zone. Until you are granted a clearance code, please observe all security requirements. Your party will be met by a consignment of escort groups. Please step into the booths.
1: I'm supposed to wear these?
4: These look like Frankenstein's hand-me-downs. Have you got anything with a Cuban heel or a crepe sole? I can't wear these. I'm a hologram.
8: That has been accounted for.
4: Now what?

0: What's this?
1: Oh, relax, sir. It's just a mind probe.
0: What's a mind probe?
1: Oh, the computer was just searching our minds, presumably for any evidence of criminal activity, sir.
0: What do you mean, criminal activity?
1: No, I wouldn't worry about it, sir. It's just a routine clearance procedure.
0: Yeah, but when you say criminal activity, what do you mean by criminal activity? I mean, how criminal do you mean by criminal?
2: What are you bleating on about, Lister?
0: Just define criminal activity for me, that's all.
1: Well, imagine a situation where someone had committed a crime and concealed it from the law. The mind probe would be able to uncover that crime and sentence that person accordingly.
0: Why did no one tell me this before I put the smegging boots on?
2: Listy, is that a small sewage plant you're carrying in your trousers? Or do I detect you're a tad concerned?
0: Well, come on, guys. Everyone's done something in their past that's been a little bit illegal.
2: No, I haven't. I've never so much as got a parking ticket.
0: Oh, smegging hell.
3: So what did you do?
0: Well, like scrumping. When I was a kid back in Liverpool, we used to always go scrumping.
1: Oh, stealing apples, that's hardly a crime, sir.
0: Yeah, but me and my mates, we used to go scrumping for cars.
3: Did you get caught?
0: All the time, I was stupid.
1: Oh, well, there's no problem then. You've already served your punishment.
0: Yeah, there were other things as a kid, though. Things I didn't get caught for.
2: Like what?
0: Well, there's this one time at this hotel.
1: Oh, lots of people take towels from hotels, sir.
0: I took the bed. I went to knock the window to my mate outside. I was renting this flat, you see. It was unfurnished.
2: You mean to say you went to a hotel and stole the bed?
0: Stole the entire room?
2: Absolutely despicable. You're a common thief.
0: I'm not making excuses, but everyone was doing it. I wasn't strong enough to go against the flow.
4: I would not like to be in your boots right now, buddy.
0: Why? What do you think's going to happen to me?
1: Oh, don't worry about it, sir. I'm sure they're not going to be interested in some minor misdemeanor you committed as an adolescent over 3 million years ago.
0: Seriously, Crichton, do you reckon?
1: Boy, I'm really getting the hang of this lie mode. That was totally convincing, wasn't it?
5: Promenoid Crichton, clearance granted. You may go freely about the complex. Creature known as Cat. Clearance granted.
6: Hey, I hear they do good bread and water here, buddy.
5: The human known as Lister. Despite a number of petty criminal acts,

0: Unknown as River, guilty of second degree murder, 1,167 counts.
1: No, there must be some mistake, surely.
0: Each count carries a statutory penalty of 8 years penal servitude. In the light of your hologrammatic status, these sentences are to be served consecutively, making a total sentence of 9,328 years.
1: I never so much have returned a library book late. Second degree murder? 1,000 people? I would have remembered.
0: Your willful negligence in failing to reseal a drive plate resulted in the deaths of the entire crew of the Jupiter Mining Corporation vessel, the Red Dwarf.
1: Oh, that!
0: Sentence to commence immediately. You are now leaving the neutral area and entering the justice zone. Beyond this point, it is impossible to commit any act of injustice.
1: Help!
2: Hi, killer.
3: 9,000 years. Nine.
2: I brought you a book.
3: Oh, thanks. That'll really help the centuries fly past.
2: Look, don't panic, man. We're going to get you out of here.
3: Why bother? I'll be up for parole in another couple of ice ages.
2: Look, Crichton reckons you've got the right of appeal. He's trying to put a case together right now. This isn't a bad place for a prison. How come there's no locks or bars or guards or anything?
3: There doesn't need to be. The whole prison complex is covered by something called the justice field. I have to sit through this tedious lecture. Apparently, it's physically impossible to commit any sort of crime here.
2: What do you mean?
3: Just try and commit a crime, you'll see.
2: Well, like what?
3: I don't know, anything. Arson, try and set fire to those sheets.
2: Okay.
3: Go on, try it. Whatever crime you try and commit, the consequences happen to you.
2: Smack it! Nice example, isn't it? Nice example. You could have just explained that to me verbally.
3: It's the same with stealing, same with everything.
2: Right, I'm with you. So if you nick something, something of yours goes missing, yeah?
3: Right, try it.
2: No.
3: You see, it's the perfect system. It forces the inmates to adhere to the law. Once they get out, it's become second nature.
4: Good news. The justice computer has sanctioned a retrial. I think we have a very strong case.
3: You do?
4: It's simply a question of differentiating between guilt and culpability, sir. What the mind probe detected was your own sense of guilt about the accident. In a way, you tried and convicted yourself. I simply have to establish that you're a neurotic, underachieving emotional retard whose ambition far outstrips his minuscule ability and consequently blames himself for an accident for which he could not possibly have been responsible.
3: You're going to prove that I was innocent of negligence on the grounds that I'm a half-witted incompetent?
5: Man, there ain't a jury in the land that wouldn't buy a plea like that.
4: Well, no, not a half-wit exactly. More a buffoon.
3: But how would you begin to build such a case? Where would you conjure up the evidence?
4: Sir, providing I could have complete free access to your personal data files, I think I could come up with the outline of a winning case by lunchtime.
6: The mind probe was created to detect guilt. Yet, in the case of Arnold Judas Rimmer, the guilt it detected attaches to no crime. He held a position of little or no importance on Red Dwarf. He was a lowly grease monkey, a zero, a nothing, a piece of sputum floating in the toilet bowl of life. Yet he could never come to terms with a lifetime of underachievement. His absurdly inflated ego would never permit it. He's like the security guard on the front gate who considers himself head of the corporation. So when the crew were wiped out by a nuclear accident, Arnold Rimmer accepted the blame. It was his ship, ergo his fault. I ask the court, look at this man. This man who sat and failed his astro-navigation exam on no less than 13 occasions. This sad man, this pathetic man, this joke of a man, this...
2: Crichton, you're going over the top. The court will never buy it.
4: Sir, trust me. My whole case hinges on proving you're a dork.
2: Understood.
7: I call my first witness. Name?
2: Dave Lister.
7: Occupation?
8: Bum.
6: Would you describe the accused as a friend?
9: Take the fifth.
6: Now, please answer the question. Remember, you are under polygraphic surveillance. Would you describe the accused as a friend?
8: No, I'd describe the accused as a git.
6: Who would you say, then, is the person who thinks of him most fondly?
8: I do.
6: And are there no others who've shared moments of intimacy with him?
8: Only one, but she's got a puncture.
9: Objection!
10: Overruled.
6: So you wouldn't describe him as a man with a good social life?
8: No. He partied less than Rudolf Hess. He was totally dedicated to his career. He was in charge of Zed Shift, you see, and it occupied his every waking moment.
6: And what was Zed Shift's most important duty?
8: Well, they had a lot of important duties on the ship, but I guess our most vital responsibility was making sure the vending machines didn't run out of fun-sized crunchy bars.
6: Can you ever envisage a situation where the lack of honeycomb-centered chocolate bars might be the direct cause of a lethal radiation leak?
8: Not off the top of my head, no.
7: You may sit down.
6: I ask the court one key question. Would the Space Corps ever have allowed this man to be in a position of authority where he might endanger the entire crew? A man so petty and small-minded, he would while away his evenings sewing name labels onto his ship-issue condoms. A man of such awesome stupidity.
9: Objection!
10: Objection overruled.
6: A man of such awesome stupidity, he even objects to his own defense counsel. An overzealous, trumped-up little squirt.
9: Objection!
10: Overruled.
6: An incompetent vending machine repairman with a Napoleon complex, who commanded as much respect and affection from his fellow crew members as Long John Silver's parrot.
9: Objection!
10: If you object to your own counsel once more, Mr. River, you'll be in contempt.
6: Who would permit this man, this joke of a man, this man who could not outwit a used teabag, to be in a position where he might endanger the entire crew? Who? Only a yogurt. This man is not guilty of manslaughter. He is only guilty of being Arnold J. Rimmer. That is his crime. It is also his punishment. The defense rests.
10: Verdict on the defendant will now be passed. In view of your counsel's eloquent defense, together with the reams of material evidence he submitted on a computer card, this court accepts that, in your case, the mind probe is not an adequate method of ascertaining guilt. It is not possible for you to have committed the crimes for which you blame yourself, and you may therefore go free.
9: Objection!
6: Sir, what are you objecting to now?
3: I want an apology. Brilliant, Crichton. What can I say? You were brilliant. You even had me believing it. The way you twisted the facts to make them fit this pattern.
5: Come on, let's get out of here. I don't know what made us want to come to this hellhole in the first place.
2: I do.
5: Can I smell perfume?
2: I doubt it.
5: Are you going to charge Barbara Bellini?
2: I didn't think so! Oh.
11: What's that?
5: The thing that corrects this part.

You are now entering the Jungle Zone. Beyond the point to the benefiting and future. You are now entering the Justice Zone. Beyond this point, it is impossible to maintain and dominate justice.

0: Hey, my friends, I don't want any trouble. I just want your space. Ralph, give me the startup code. Look, I have no weapon.
1: What are you waiting for? Gloop him.
2: I can't. It's not armed.
1: Listen, it's not a scout meeting. We're not trying to win best behaved troop flag. Gloop him.
2: What, in the back?
1: Of course in the back. It's only a pity he's awake.
2: You mean you could happily kill him if he was asleep?
1: I could happily kill him if he was on the job.
2: It's immoral.
3: Come on, my friends.
0: You wouldn't shoot an unarmed droid. Come out and let's discuss it.
1: You want to go and talk to him?
4: You want to talk?
5: Let's talk.
4: You have no weapons?
5: No. You have no weapons?
4: No. Well, guess what? I lied.
5: Guess what?
1: So did I.
4: That I lied. Twice.
1: Didn't think of that.
4: I'm very glad you didn't.
1: What do you want to talk about?
4: Your death. Your imminent death.

0: heck is going on?
1: Malfunction does not compute. Function.

0: leave this to me.
1: No, no.
0: Better late than never.
1: Doesn't it? I mean, mankind's history's been one long search for justice. That's what all religions are about. I mean, they accept life as being basically unfair. They promise that everyone gets their just desserts later. Heaven, hell, karma, reincarnation, whatever. Those guys built that penal colony. They tried to bring some order to the universe by creating the justice field. But when you live in an environment where justice does exist, you have no free will. That's why in our universe you can never have true natural justice, guy. Good things will happen to bad people and bad things will happen to good people. It's the way it's got to be. Life by its very nature has to be cruel, unkind and unfair!
2: Thank God for that.

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12: So, Rhoda's had a fight with Joe. She's crying and we need a treacle cutter to take us out of the teaser and into the hey man. So, what are you as the writer gonna do?
13: What about she poured Joe's can of beer into his hard hat?
12: Yep, that's good. Be funnier if it was milk poured down his pants. Milk, that's a zinger. Pants, can't go wrong. Milk and pants, you just earned yourself a Chevrolet.
14: Excuse me, Mort. Oh,
12: yeah, my friend. What is it this time?
14: Well, again, I can quite see the advantage of having a Chevrolet. I'm not allowed to drive, actually, at the moment. But it's pointless. I mean, there's nothing wrong with slapstick, but it has to be motivated, not just happen in isolation. And there has to be some connection between cause and effect, surely.
12: The cause is 10 seconds to the commercial break. You know what the effect is, buddy? They don't laugh, you don't eat.
14: And that's what you call the hay wane, is it? I'm afraid I'd rather lose track of these asinine aid memoirs.
13: It's hay may. Keep up, Beardy.
14: Well, I've been trying to keep up the last 2 days, Dave, but frankly, I've been mystified since the hour Mort spent taking us through the psychological symbolism of Kojak's lollipop.
15: Well, why don't you just toddle off to the British Museum for some afternoon tea, don't you know?
12: Come on, the rest of us, let's nail that sea story.
14: Well, if it's a Patrick O'Brien sea story, I'll certainly stay for that.
16: Sunday. Normally, I yield to nobody in my admiration for American culture. As a writer, it's vital to engage with the exchange of ideas from across the pond. And only last week, Elgar and I saluted the special relationship with a bag of value donuts and 10 back-to-back episodes of Sergeant Bilko. Meow.
17: You chased yours under the sofa, didn't you? Shall we see if it's still there?
18: Now then. No, there's a bit too much fluff on it, really. Oh, what's this? A fisherman's friend.
17: They do lose some of their potency over time. It's more of a fisherman's holiday acquaintance, really.
16: But the USA's influence in the world is not beyond criticism, and I would place Mort Rich's screenwriting course, Get Rich with Mort Rich, in the same bracket as his countrymen's misadventures in Central America, and with even less benefit to the natives. Not for the first time, however, during the 3 days, I found that this was a minority opinion. Mort finished his course with a sentimental, if haphazard, rendition of Where Everybody Knows Your Name, the theme song from Cheers, whereupon 4 senior producers and a BBC script editor started writhing about in a Pentecostalist faint. Had I known matters would take this appalling turn, I wouldn't have succumbed to my agent's powers of persuasion earlier in the week.
1: Ed, I really, really hope you haven't got any paintballing or christening plans this weekend.
19: No, Pig.
1: No stag do's or anything?
19: No. Unless anything's come in by way of repeat fees, I shall be paying my rent by doing some leafleting outside a supermarket.
1: Oh, so you were planning to run a club night?
19: Just to save time, yes.
1: No, you're not. You're going to learn how to write, like, successfully.
19: Well, if you were to go to the London Library and refer to the July 1976 issue of Films and Filming, you'd realise the prevailing view is I've already mastered that art.
1: Ed, everyone's fighting to get on this course. The tickets are 750 quid, and we've got a spare one, because one of our clients, who's the chief writer on Skins, isn't available.
19: Important Conkers tournament.
1: So sarcastic. No, Ben thought 11 till 6 meant 11 at night, so obviously it's too early for him, because he's like Dracula about being around in daylight. Whereas you're the opposite, always emailing me at 7 o'clock in the morning, which I wish you wouldn't do, by the way, because I just picture you sitting there in your pants and, ugh.
19: What makes you think I need to attend a writing class? I already teach one in Berkhamsted, you know.
1: Because Channel 4 won't hire any writers who haven't been on it?
19: Oh, well, if that's what I have to do to attain the required level of adolescent superficiality.
1: Not you, Ed. Your job's to take notes for the clients who can't make it because they've got, like, lives. But you might learn something, too. It's got some ace tips. Structure your way to your first swimming pool. Before you know it, you'll be brunching at the Beverly Wilshire with Paul Newman.
19: I rather hope not. Although I don't suppose he'd eat much nowadays. But I'm afraid...
1: Oh, yeah, and it's free food and drink for 3 days.
19: Where is it?
1: See? And you'll be studying all your favourite old black and noir films, like all about E.T. and Ghostbusters.
19: It doesn't say anything about alcohol. I don't want to seem ungrateful, but the heart always sinks slightly when I read the word light in front of refreshments.
1: Ed, move now! Oh, go!
19: What? I've got till 11 on Friday.
1: No, clear the window. I've got to take a photo.
19: Does one need a mug shop too?
1: No, the hippo on the side of the bus. Got it. It's a challenge I set myself every day, to take a photo of a hippo. Last year it was elephants. You know, you need to have some goals in life, Ed. Otherwise you just stand still as a person.
19: Right. Point taken. If they show the African Queen on this course, I'll give you a call. Plenty of hippos in that.
1: You see, you can be serious about things when you try.
19: No, go ahead, Dave. I've had two of those already.
13: Tell you what, Biddy, here's a writing tip for you. If you lay the sandwiches flat instead of having them sticking up, you could put another plate on top, pile that one up, and it looks like you're getting grub for someone else.
19: Oh, thank you. You're really earning that Dave Wang screenwriter laminated badge.
13: Yeah, got it done at Watford Junction. It was a machine. £4.99 for 50. What do you think about the gun and license to thrill?
19: Well, as long as you're writing in the thriller genre.
13: That's the beauty of this course, though. It teaches you a lot.
19: Well, it teaches you that a garden rake is more amusing than an unruly hosepipe. Or should I say, delivers more yocks and whoopers. It can't teach you how to write. You have to work that out for yourself.
13: Bloody clever, though, isn't it? Because they get your money up front. And matey with the hair weave and yellow jacket takes home, what do you reckon, £5,000 a day after the cost of the sandwiches and orange juice? Might start one up myself.
19: There's no bits in it, either. This isn't fresh juice, it's long life. There's a negative character access point for you.
20: Hey, you enjoying the course, guys?
13: Yeah, very informative, Mort.
20: Well, don't enjoy yourselves too much. It's get rich with Mort Rich, not get fat.
19: This is the highlight of the 3 days for some of us.
20: Hey, geez, you guys. You got plates stacked out there like a circus routine. You're worse than a couple of actors at a catering wagon.
13: I am an actor. Well, I was till I made a schoolboy error, appearing in a bloody awful script written by him.
20: Oh, you got a script credit?
19: One or two, Mort.
13: What's the other one, then, apart from Tenko?
20: Tenko?
19: Yes, it was set in a Japanese prison of war camp for women.
13: And I was sadistic guard 3 till he had me drown in a swamp.
19: It was the act 2 turning point.
13: Might have been that for you. It was curtains for me, mate. End of my Tenko career. Didn't even get invited to a rap party. After all that research, practice being cruel and sadistic on the missus. Well, not literally, but you know. You want rice? Get building new watchtower. Turning point. Oh, sorry, Mort. Did that go on your jacket?
20: So they actually made this Tenko thing?
19: 37 episodes.
20: Is that all?
19: Clearly its fate was sealed by the lack of an unruly garden hose and the wartime shortage of funny milk.
20: So you Brits do have a sense of irony. I wasn't getting that from the audience.
19: Well, that's because they're all 12-year-old TV producers and script editors. They don't respond to the spoken word, only the texted or tweeted.
13: Yeah, there were 78 of them, though. I counted. Nice little learning for you, this, isn't it, Mort?
20: What? You know how much it costs to have a yellow jacket made these days?
19: Maybe I better put these sandwiches back.
20: Yeah, thank you.
19: Oh, I was being ironic again.
20: Well, don't. We got 3 hours of bonanza to deconstruct.
21: Yes, dear?
19: Hello, yes, I need to talk to someone about one of the evening classes.
21: Oh, I do have to tell you that we're almost fully enrolled for this term, and if you wanted celestial navigation or line dancing, there's a 2-year wait.
19: It's actually the creative writing class.
21: Oh, you're in luck. Bags of room on that one. Concession, is it?
19: No, despite the vile blows and buffets of the world that my appearance suggests.
21: Say again?
0: No, it's bad luck to quote Macbeth in a leisure centre. Creative writing is the course I teach.
21: Oh, right. Oh, still, it's cosier with just the four of you and plenty of room for you to spread all your writings out.
0: Yes, I was rather hoping to speak with someone in control of the council finances. You see, I haven't actually had an increase in my fee for 3 years.
21: Well, let's have a look. Creative writing, Ed Reardon.
0: Because the kind of service I provide can command fees of several thousand pounds a day in some quarters. Now, obviously, I'm not suggesting an increase of that size.
21: Oh, that's lucky. Now, currently, you get £20 for 3 hours a week, excluding 10 minutes chair stacking time.
0: Which I think you'll find works out at below the minimum wage.
21: Well, you can put in an application.
0: Excellent. Would, £200 an hour be nearer the mark?
21: To be honest, the satisfaction feedback we've been getting from your course doesn't really warrant that kind of increase.
0: Well, I don't know, 50, 30.
21: And there's been complaints. August 2009, teaching the works of Emily Dickinson whilst smelling a beer.
0: Well, we just won the Ashes. Sure, Emily would have been as delighted as anyone.
21: Several complaints concerning the repetition of the anecdote about Birkhock and Holford's. But the main stumbling block, I can see, is that you're being paid to stack chairs when the size of the class means you don't have to. Not being funny, but you've been getting away with murder.
0: I suppose after the RBS bonus business, you can't be too careful.
21: And the auditors might decide to backdate that, so you could even be looking at a reduction of 50 pence a week. Lap of the gods.
0: Look, I've been given David Cameron and Nick Clegg's personal assurance that frontline services will not be cut.
21: That is true, so you'd have to switch to one of the core disciplines, e.g. Indian head massage or making garden furniture out of old car tyres. Would you like one of our retraining leaflets?
0: No, thank you. Well, yes, just in case. One's never too old. Excuse me, I wonder if I could ask you a few questions.
2: Sorry.
0: Excuse me, I'm conducting a survey into people's favourite juices.
22: No, I never vote.
0: Excuse me?
22: Yes.
0: Oh, right. If I were to offer you a choice between fruits of the forest and tropical cocktails...
22: Where's he going? Troy! Come back here!
0: Excuse me, sir. Oh, hello, Stan.
23: Your clipboard's getting wet. Look, your colours are running. And where's my rent?
0: The one is rather contingent upon the other, I'm afraid. So it would expedite matters if you were to contribute to this survey on healthy juice options.
23: Not out here, I won't. I'll catch me death.
0: If we could do this covertly, because strictly speaking, I'm not allowed to canvass opinions within the precincts of the supermarket.
23: Good. That's the end of that, then.
0: No idea why. Usual health and safety asininity, I imagine.
23: Health and efficiency. That's what I'm looking for.
0: Good heavens, is that still going? I thought it vanished along with the listener.
23: So what about my rent, talking of vanishing?
0: Ah, there it is. They're calling it H and E now. Shall I get it down for you?
23: Yes, please. How much are they paying you to stand out there getting wet? Because you're 2 months behind, by my reckoning.
0: Well, if I can do some more market research in the evenings and at weekends, perhaps broaden my horizons to take in non-slip surfaces, say, Alton Towers mini-breaks, then I should be up to date.
23: When?
0: By the end of the month.
23: All right. Last chance saloon, though. Rental market's booming in the home counties.
0: Yes, I'm sure it is. Thank you, Stan.
23: Oh, European slant to this week's issue. Espanol especial. Well, what's all this other bump? Oh, here you are. You might learn something. Become a successful writer.
0: Oh, not another one. The rubbish they put inside these magazines nowadays.
23: Well, not all the time. I got a good deal on these action trousers.
0: Not touching your game-flavoured prebiotic dip, Elgar. Is it a bit on the synthetic side? I'll put you down as a neither agree nor disagree. Where's the clipboard? Ah, yes, airing cupboard. Oh, replies already.
16: Tuesday. The income from the evening shift outside the supermarket was more than enough to buy a full-page advertisement in the Writers Guild magazine for my services as a literary mentor, thus joining my peers at the trough. The surplus furnished the wherewithal for sufficient Merlot to sustain me through the arduous process of reading the submitted scripts. Get a second opinion from a top script doctor, £25 a consultation, had a pleasingly straightforward ring to it and was aimed squarely at the Achilles heel of those who labour under the delusion that they might be undiscovered geniuses. Sure enough, the bait was taken almost immediately.
0: Oh, for heaven's sake, Elgar. Seems I've got to go to the sorting office. I may be some little time.
2: I'm sick.
0: Yes, mate.
2: Oh, sorry if I've interrupted an important card game.
0: Oh, that's all right. Rubbish hand. What can you do with that, look?
2: Oh, dear, yes, I see. Well, I also have three cards, equally irritating.
0: Insufficient postage on each packet. I'll just get them for you. Got your ID, recent utility bill?
2: I have, yes.
0: Can't be a mobile phone bill or video club membership.
2: No, it's from the water company. Burco 820 Flow. Privatisation and trivialisation. Ugly bedfellows once again.
0: Right, here they are. Bill. Thank you. Threat of county court summons.
2: Yes, you don't actually need to read what it says. Just confirm my name and address.
0: Ah, it's okay. They never mean it. But I hope you've got three times the £4.50 excess.
2: As much as that. Well, look, if you open the envelopes, there'll be a cheque or a postal order in each. That's £75. I can pay you out of that.
0: Oh, I don't think so. You can't open them till you've taken delivery. That'd be like me trying to scoop the pot before I've played these cards. Wrong way round. Even Victoria Corran couldn't get away with that.
2: But look, these are just scripts people send me to read. I don't need to look at them. They'll all be about incest anyway. They always are.
0: Really?
2: Oldest cliche in the book for some reason. If you extrapolated figures on the evidence of these efforts, most of the country would be illegally related to each other. I'd probably be your half-brother.
0: Well, even if you were, I can't break the rules.
2: Oh, all right, just keep them then. I'll wait for the ones with the right postage on. I just want the money inside. I've absolutely no desire to read these things.
0: Well, it's not very professional.
2: No worse than you postmen emptying sacks of Christmas cards over the nearest hedge or stuffing them back in another pillar box then going off to the pub.
0: That's just an urban myth.
2: No, it isn't. I've done it.
0: When?
2: Last Christmas. I was a temporary.
0: Why didn't you say you were one of us? All right, you can have these.
2: Oh, thank you very much.
0: I'd better turn the CCTV camera off first.
2: Any chance of sitting in on your game? I've got 75 quid here.
0: It's all right. We play for red rubber bands.
3: Cashier, number 3.
4: Come on, Beardy, move along.
2: Oh, hello, Dave. Why the bank has to go to all the trouble of hiring a studio and getting some actor to read a barely comprehensible instruction?
3: Cashier, number 7.
4: I know who that is. We did a pot noodles voiceover together. Mexican chili.
2: But would it have been too much trouble for her to record cashier number 1, cashier number 2, etc., all at once instead of breaking it up?
4: No, she actually does talk like that. Never stops working. Heathrow Terminal 5, number 23 bus, lift at Chalk Farm Station.
2: But it's still ridiculous. All this to furnish some 12-year-old on a sound desk with the wherewithal to buy a Mini Cooper or go ski boarding. Whatever happened to just saying, next?
4: Don't think that attitude's going to be very helpful. Not if you're trying to scrounge another overdraft or something. It'll be a case of just bugger off.
2: No, I'm paying money in, actually.
4: Snap! I got a load of cheques here for the Dave Wang writing course.
2: Oh, what on earth qualifies you to set yourself up as a script guru?
4: Same qualifications as Malt Rich. None whatsoever. I looked him up on the movie database. Not a single credit. Only a treatment in development.
2: Yeah, straight out of Euphemisms for Unemployment, Volume 2.
4: Did you write that and all?
2: Too busy with my own screenwriting course, Dave. Little matter of 14 cheques to pay in.
4: 48, me.
2: You've always got to go one better, haven't you?
4: No, that's 34 better. Justice, I'd say. You done me on Tenko, you had me killed off in Holby. I reckon I could have been in line for a TV Times Reader's Award with that cheeky hospital porter. Now, the tables are turned, Beardy.
3: Cashier, number 2.
2: Ah, that's me.
4: You better spend that money straight away before they ask for it back. And get a move on, they close at 4.
2: Oh, dear. A lot of these checks are upside down, back to front. And I haven't had time to fill in my paying in book because of talking to you, Dave.
4: Don't look so pleased with yourself, because you'll mess this up like you do everything else.
3: Cashiers closing in 1 minute.
2: Now, which window was it again?
4: 2! And hurry up, come on. I need this money to eat at the weekend.
2: Calm down, Dave. Who knows, there may be a new flavour of pot noodle in need of your professional expertise. Ah, good afternoon, Rohan. Just managed to scuttle across the drawbridge before you lower the portcullis.
3: Bank. Now. Close.
2: Whoa, just in time.
4: I won't forget this, Beardy.
0: So, Mrs. Thomas, if you don't mind taking the advice of an old hand who's knocked around the corridors of TV Centre, for more years than I care to mention. If I were you, I'd hold up the reveal, as we dramatists call it, that Cynthia is actually her own mother until after the accident with the bees. Always keep a surprise or two up your sleeve. Your brother in ink, Ed Reardon. Right, if that's not worth 25 quid, I don't know what is. This burgundy's going down awfully well, Elgar. No. Turbot all right?
5: Jolly good.
0: We could quite get used to this. In fact, why don't I make things easier by keeping that letter as a template and just change the names of the incestuous parties from all the other scripts? Works perfectly well in the bank announcement. Hold up the reveal that Cynthia is her own mother. Yes, hello.
6: Hi, darling.
0: Oh, hello, Pink. If you're wanting me to write something, I'm afraid I'm far too tied up right now.
6: Yes, I can hear how hard you're working. Second bottle of Merlot 1990, is it?
0: No, for once I'm being properly remunerated for running my own writing course.
6: I know. I saw your ad in the Writers Guild magazine. Just wondering if you discovered any hot new talent in need of a top agent.
0: None whatsoever.
6: Oh, that's a shame. I'd give you a finder's fee.
0: Appealing as that may be, Ping, I have to say, hand on heart, that it's the usual pile of rubbish. There's one piece of eco-agitprop nonsense I read this morning about a woman who's got a lodger with squeaky boots and has all her trees chopped down. I mean, it's a pointless, tedious mess.
6: Well, at least it's not about incest.
0: Oh, I think that's another delivery just arrived. So I won't give up because, as you know, I'm absolutely passionately committed to new writing, especially if it triggers a finder's fee.
6: Okay, Ed, I'm counting on you. Doctors is on 5 times a week now. Those scripts won't write themselves.
0: Really? You amaze me.
6: Bye.
0: Right, off the sofa, Elgar. I'll be needing that space too.
16: Thursday. The contents of the Parcel Force van confirmed that as far as writing advice was concerned, Ed Reardon was now the go-to guy, as I heard Jesus referred to the other day by a member of the General Synod. Gratifying though this was in purely financial terms, enabling me to pay Stan, my landlord, the back rent, it also brought with it certain hazards, such as snagging one's fingernails on the stapled padder bags and the equally irritating offers to collaborate on projects as doomed as they were diverse.
0: Hey, Ed, I'd really appreciate it if you could pop up to Penrith this weekend to help put the finishing touches to my musical about Hadrian's Wall. There's a spare bunk in my sister's caravan.
16: Fortunately, I was able to ease the burden by putting my own writing class to work, assessing the manuscripts, thereby sharpening their critical faculties and helping them with their own writing development, and helping me to fulfil the terms of my contract with the local further education authority.
7: Why do we have to unstack all these chairs?
0: I'd like you...

0: contract with the local further education authority.
1: Why do we have to unstack all these chairs?
2: I'd like you to put each of your scripts on a chair according to how you rate them. So, hopeless here, not bad on this one, and just plain obscene on these. Actually, you might need to unstack a few more chairs, Olive.
1: Can't we just pile them up on table instead?
2: Who's the writer here, Pearl, you or me?
3: I tell you what, none of these are writers. A bigger load of rubbish I've never read.
1: You shouldn't say that, Stan. It's very nice of Mr. Reardon to give these young hopefuls the chance of winning a day out at Elstree Studios.
2: It's just nice to be able to put a bit back. A competition seemed like a good idea.
4: I didn't get to the bottom of page one on most of mine.
2: Well, that might have to be a separate chair, then.
1: Well, I think you should have done, Pearl. Some of these poor people have gone to a lot of trouble. They've had them properly bound in a nice shiny cover.
4: They're the filthiest.
3: And then there's the postage. They'll be looking at £1.60 on some of these.
4: And the same again for the stamped address envelope.
2: Which does raise the question, why does one write?
4: That's it. Because even if you're successful, you can end up sat at Waterston's all morning on your own like that lad did.
3: Will Self. He was well-named.
1: He didn't sell a single copy of his book about monkeys. I felt sorry for him. I took him a ban, but I think that made him feel worse.
4: No, but you meant well.
3: He should have stuck to being on Shooting Stars.
2: So, have we in fact found anything for the not bad chair?
1: Well, there is this, but I don't quite know what to make of it.
3: Oh, it's a cornflakes box. No mystery about that.
1: On the outside it is, but open it up and there's a play written on the grey side.
2: Ah, a serial.
1: No, it's a love story between a surgeon and a nurse, and he has to perform an operation on her, which could go either way.
4: Ooh, what happens?
1: Nobody knows. There's a note at the end which says, to be continued when I've saved up enough for another box.
2: Do you mind if I have a look at that, Olive?
3: Well, whoever it is, you'd get my vote for the prize.
2: What prize?
4: The day out at the studios.
2: Oh, yes, yes, that, of course, yes. Yeah. Must remember to book the minibus. Now then, Peg, a hot new writer, I think you said. You'll need your keep calm and carry on oven gloves to handle this one.
5: Is that it?
2: I know it looks like a cereal packet, but on the inside, it's a very promising piece of writing indeed. Don't be fooled by appearances. Picasso painted on newspaper.
5: So you don't think it's a pointless, tedious mess, then?
2: By no means. No, it's got a surgeon, a love affair, an edge-of-the-seat heart operation, all the necessary components for round-the-clock hospital soaps, or continuing drama, as they're so grandiosely called at the BAFTA Awards.
5: So maybe the writer shouldn't go back to driving buses where he'll get a steady income and do less damage, because that's what you told Anton Chekhov.
2: What do you mean?
5: The Writers Guild magazine, full page. Dave Wang's writing course, 100% genuine literary advice, except no inferior substitutes.
2: Complete charlatan.
5: I sent the award-winning Russian masterpiece, The Cherry Orchard, to Ed Reardon's script, Dr. Soares, and what did he write back?
6: Not to be unkind, but this is just eco-agit prop nonsense.
2: Yes, I know what my voice sounds like, Pink. And the jury's still out on Chekhov. Some people think he's wildly overrated.
5: You've been found out.
2: No, I haven't. You try taking The Cherry Orchard to a TV producer and see what reaction you get. Does it have to be an orchard? Can't Madame Ranevskaya go into a coma and wake up as a 1980s policeman?
5: Ed, you're putting me in a coma. Go away.
2: They're not interested in this writer as a potential client. Pity, because despite its unprepossessing appearance, this script has a lot to offer. But there we are.
5: Ed, stop. You're right. Hold the box up.
2: Right.
5: Not that way round. Look. The picture of the jungle picnic with them all tucking into cornflakes. There's a hippo in the middle.
2: What about it?
5: Ping's Hippo Quest. Got it. Phew. I was looking at a trip out to Chessington World of Adventures at lunchtime.
2: Good. I suppose there's any chance of a finder's fee for that.
0: Friday. As might have been predicted, the mighty Mississippi of manuscripts slowed to a trickle, then dried up completely. But not before I'd had the chance to forward the last two dozen to Dave Wang with insufficient postage, i.e. none. It might not be a literary feud on a par with the one between Samuel Johnson and Horace Walpole, or Martin Amis and anybody over 5'6", but lacking the resources for a duel at dawn, Dave Wang and Ed Reardon must fight their battles by whatever means available. And at least Elgar has reclaimed his rightful position on the empty sofa.
2: No, the days of wine and turbot are over for us, matey.
0: So when I took a call from the Savoy Hotel from screenwriting guru Mort Rich, seeking

0: my professional advice, I naturally assumed it was Dave Wang taking the feud to the next level. But as afternoon tea in the River Room was mentioned, I was prepared to take the risk.
1: Ed, over here.
2: Oh, it is you, Mort. I thought it was the sun setting over the Thames.
1: Yeah, new jacket. You like it?
2: I think it's the yellowest one I've ever seen. And an equally impressive tea.
1: Yeah, fill your shoes. Isn't that what you guys say?
2: It's boots.
1: Fill your pharmacy? Okay, so, you mind if I pick your brains? I want to write for British TV.
2: Don't we all?
1: But you're the only guy in my course with a credit, so how do I get to write something like The Wire?
2: I think that's American.
1: No kidding. I can't understand a goddamn word they're saying. Look, I make $2 million a year from teaching, but I can't get a gig.
2: I know how you feel. Well, up to a point. I'm happy to tell you what I know, but it'll take longer than just tea.
1: Hey, you want me to get you a suite?
2: That ice cream and trifle on the trolley looks very appetizing.
1: No, I meant a suite of rooms.
2: Oh, yes, by all means, yes. I should be able to teach you all you need to know in about a week.
1: Yeah, you got it.
2: Plus an extra day for you to explain to me exactly what a haymay is.
1: You're watching a Carol Burnett sketch, right? Knock on the door, it's the milkman. Carol thinks it's...
3: 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It was written by Christopher Douglas and Andrew Nichols. The producer was Dawn Ellis.
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0: down.
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6: Jeremy Hardy speaks to the nation. A series of lectures in which talking person Jeremy Hardy thinks of things and says them in front of people. This week, how to grow up.
7: Thank you. Good evening. As many of you will already be aware, tonight's program is called How to Grow Up. And joining me to put flesh on the bones of my carcass are two people in their own right. Rebecca Front.
8: Hello.
7: And Gordon Kennedy.
9: Hello.
7: Now, Gordon, you need no introduction and certainly don't deserve one, but you're perhaps best known for playing Robin Hood's right-wing sidekick, Little John, in the not-very-grown-up BBC costume drama documentary series Maid Marian Before the Food Stores.
10: That's right, Jeremy.
7: And stupidly, Robin got killed in the last series.
10: Yep.
7: Yeah, see, Doctor Who's got that one covered. You really should have spoken to the writers about that.
10: We were trying to be faithful to the original story.
7: You have so much to learn. Now, Rebecca, delighted to have you with us again. Welcome to the show.
8: Thank you very much.
7: Now, I don't know whether you prefer to be called an actor or a lady actressette, but I suppose acting is a perfect career for a woman because you're already wearing makeup.
8: I suppose so, Jeremy, yes.
7: And when you're not picking up awards, Gordon... You're raising children in a having it all, juggling family and work, ambitious and only slightly neglectful way. And yet you're still very much a woman.
8: Thank you.
7: Indeed, unafraid of being typecast, you often play women on the television. Including a female chief superintendent in Lewis, the hard-hitting expose of Europe's murder capital, Oxford. Tell us a bit about that.
8: Well, you know, it's kind of Heartbeat with oak panels. Overqualified serial killers. Mm-hmm. Professors impaled on punt poles. And my character is called Jean Innocent.
7: Good idea.
8: Yeah. Just avoids any confusion among the viewers.
7: Yeah. See, Gordon, right as you think.
10: Yeah, actually, Jeremy, I just did a Taggart.
7: Oh, Gordon.
10: Taggart, the Glaswegian police series.
7: Oh, were you a murderer?
10: If I told you that, I'd have to kill you.
7: Ah, gritty, Scottish, you see, Rebecca. They don't muck about up there, they're hard.
8: Yep, even the main character's dead.
7: What?
8: Doesn't matter.
7: Anyway, on with the programme. Since we're talking about growing up, I want to conduct a social experiment with both of you. Now, it's something I know some therapists do. I've got some old magazines here, and some crayons and scissors and glue, and I just want to try and think about your journey to adulthood. And just, I want you to recreate whatever you feel, and we'll have a look at the end of the programme.
8: Okay.
10: Great, yeah.
7: So, how to grow up. Superficially, one might say that the best way to grow up is rich, white, male and heterosexual, certainly in terms of opportunities. But it depends what you want from life. If you feel that it's acceptable to wear yellow corduroys, it's almost certain that you are rich, white, male and heterosexual. It might be said that your background has given you the confidence to wear yellow corduroys, but it has also deprived you of the self-awareness needed to realise that yellow corduroys are not acceptable. In other words, people who seem to have had their life on a plate might not have acquired the wisdom gained by experience. On the other hand, a person does not need to have had a tough childhood to know that life is tough. It's far better to give a child the happiest upbringing possible and wait till their GCSEs are out of the way before breaking to them gently that it's all going to be downhill from there. Friedrich Nietzsche thought that that which does not destroy us makes us stronger. But he obviously never caught TB or whacked his knee on the drawer of a filing cabinet. It's true that greatness can rise out of adversity, but why should someone have to grow up blind and in a brothel to play the blues when they can just be like Eric Clapton and copy people who did? In terms of social class, if you want to be in a particular one, your best bet is to grow up in it, because we're not a socially mobile country. Class is a particularly emotional subject for me, because I grew up lower middle class, which is neither one thing nor the other. I get upset by social deprivation, but also by people holding their knife like a pen. If I were properly middle class, I wouldn't know anybody who holds their knife like a pen. But I do, and I don't look down on them. I want to protect them, to tell them, don't let posh people see you do that. They will think less of you. I don't. I'm on your side. Trust me, I'm your only hope. They're going to despise you anyway, but be hated because you're strong and defiant, not because you're common. I mean downtrodden. And the reason I hold fast to my knowledge about knives is that that is the limit of my grasp of etiquette. Knife not like pen, pudding not dessert, may I use the lavatory, not can I have a dump. I'm just middle class enough to worry about not being middle class enough. I'm jealous of people from a clearly defined background. I hate snobbery, and I also hate when people flaunt their humble origins to impress. They say,
0: well, Jeremy, speaking as someone from a traditional working class background...
7: And I say, could you just tell me how much is in my current account, please? It annoys me because if I were from a working class background, that's what I'd do, but I can't. I'm also envious of my friends who went to Cambridge, especially the ones from working class backgrounds, because they get to be privileged and bitter. How cool would that be? I chose not to go to Cambridge. The reason I chose not to go there is that they chose not to offer me a place. Way I was going to humiliate myself by just turning up and starting to unpack my things. And the reason they chose not to give me a place was not that I had the wrong accent or background, but that I wasn't clever enough. But that doesn't mean they were right not to give me a place. I wouldn't have been any bother. I wouldn't have got in the way. I mightn't have understood everything, but I'd have appreciated it in my own way. And it would have given me a head start in the arts, definitely. People deny it. My Cambridge friends say, oh, if anything, I think it was a disadvantage. No, bless them, they're wrong. Any sort of an advantage is always an advantage. Saying a Cambridge background is a disadvantage is like saying,
10: if anything, basketball is harder for tall people. Because everyone expects more from you, and then they resent you. And what they don't realise about tall people is that we're so painfully shy.
7: Having said that, I deplore inverted snobbery. It is not socialism. Conservatives say socialism is about envy. It is. I envy conservatives because they have no principles. It must be great. Untrammeled by integrity or doubt, but you shouldn't condemn someone for their upbringing. There's no point damning David Cameron for his background. The most damning thing you can say about a member of the Conservative Party is that they're a member of the Conservative Party. If people know that and are still prepared to vote for them, I'm at a loss, frankly. The Daily Mirror might as well give up on stories that go,
9: former friends who knew Tory tough Lord Snooty Cameron when he was at top posh school Eton report that he had caviar and other posh food delivered to his dormitory window by a private helicopter flown by a poor street urchin.
7: It doesn't matter that Cameron went to Eton. Humphrey Littleton went to Eton and he was a bloody marvellous man and a great socialist. Attack Cameron for relevant things. He's not allowed to like The Clash, and he's not allowed to like The Jam. Not because he's a public schoolboy. Joe Strummer was a public schoolboy, but because he's a Tory. And Tories aren't allowed to like The Clash, or The Jam, or The Pogues, or Jarvis Cocker, or Radiohead, or The Smiths, or The Specials, or The Beat, or The Undertones. Tories are allowed to like Natalie Imbruglia. What's offensive about the poshness of Cameron and Osborne is that their ideology serves the interests of people like them. And they say, we've all got to make sacrifices, when the only thing they ever sacrificed was first years. What's most interesting about a person is not the class they grew up in, but how they play the hand that fate deals them. It's very easy to sit in judgment on the mistakes of people who had very few opportunities to start with. For example, Gordon, you grew up in the herring-infested slum tenements of Edinburgh.
10: Actually, Jeremy, I went to a private school.
7: Well, yes, but I'm sure it only appeared once every 100 years. It's also easy to assume that people from humble origins will behave in a certain way. One should neither fear nor infantilize people just because they grew up in social housing. They won't necessarily turn to cannibalism. And part of growing up is taking responsibility for our actions. For example, the abused who becomes the abuser is a stereotype deeply offensive to all the abused people who don't become abusers. Not everyone in Ireland has become a priest. Neither does having had a hard life automatically make you a better person. It can just make you mean-spirited, especially if you've done very well for yourself, as we see in this extract from a classic northern sitting room drama. Hello, Mother and Father. I've just come back from university, where I've listened to bebop and become a socialist.
0: Well done, darling. I did wild things in my youth before I met your father.
9: Wild things? Bebop? Socialism? Stuff and nonsense! Stuff and nonsense! I'll tell you about the working class.
7: Oh, yes, Father. Do tell.
9: I grew up in a mining community. My father went down the pit.
0: He was the salt of the earth, that man.
9: He was a fool. The day I left school, I bought a lump of coal for fourpence, did it up, and I sold it for 20 guineas. With that, I bought my first coal truck and went door to door, buying up the coal and burying it in the old quarry up by Oldsworth Fell. By Christmas, I'd built my own coal mine. The other pit owners were so rattled they wanted to buy me out, but I waited. I waited until the harsh snows of January forced the price of coal sky high, but still I waited. By August, I was starving. I tried to sell one of my kidneys, but the butcher wouldn't accept it. Instead, he took pity and left scraps out for me. The fool. I would have let me starve.
7: But how did you amass your fortune?
0: He got a job with my father's consultancy, closing hospitals.
7: But what happened to all the coal?
9: I left it there to remind me of where I came from.
7: And how did you get that scar?
9: A Viking blinded me.
0: It was a paper cut. Shall I have Bessie serve our mint juleps on the veranda?
7: Oh, Mother, why ever did you marry such a man?
0: I don't know, really. I suppose I'm the boss's daughter, and it's the done thing in drama of this kind.
7: And, Curtin, thank you both. Thank you, thank you. That was intense. I'll give you a few moments to break character.
11: I'll do my best.
0: I wasn't in character. Oh.
7: Now, it's easy to assume that someone born into money has had an easy life, when it's quite possible that they were emotionally deprived. Look at Princes William and Harry. Now, I don't want to compound the embarrassment of Harry after he was caught dressing up in his mother's mine-clearing clothes, because although it's easy to dismiss him and his brother as freeloading nitwits, neither had an easy time of it growing up. Their parents had weird upbringings themselves and gave them a weird upbringing. God rest her soul, but Diana was not a good mother. I bet she never met her kids from school and only needed picking up 3 times a year. What kind of life is it to grow up in boarding schools, kennelling for the rich? Education plays a huge role in the way we grow up. The Education Secretary, Michael Gove, speaks of increasing opportunities for bright working-class children. This is because of the right's belief in rescuing a handful of brainy oiks so as to ensure that the remaining poor are genuinely undeserving and that the undeserving rich are backed up by the intellectual muscle of deserving arrivists who have enough inside knowledge of the poor to lord it over them efficiently. That's not how Gove puts it, but then I'm not sure that Conservatives themselves truly understand their own opinions. Now, Rebecca, you've written articles about education. Have you ever thought of opening your own school?
8: Oh, God, no. It's the sort of thing purposeless women do when they don't have a rich husband to buy them a shop selling local art. They're on the Parent Staff Association, then the School Fate Committee, then they become a governor, and you know that if no one stops them, they'll end up a magistrate.
7: Yeah. And yet the government doesn't really care who runs a school. Businesses, faith groups, local nutters. I would have thought we should be looking for some sort of consistency so that kids don't disappear into various weird worlds aged 5, meet up again at 18 and not have a clue what one another are talking about. Some kids are actually homeschooled. Now, the results are encouraging. The evidence is that children educated at home spend much more time reading because they have no friends and seek solace in books. School isn't just about academia, it has a social role. Kids need to mix with other kids. For one thing, picking up coughs and colds from other kids is important for developing our immune systems. Children today grow up in homes that are actually too clean, and this is impacting on their health. As soon as people have a baby, they disinfect everything in sight. It's a baby. Babies are people who willingly defecate in their own clothes and devise their own individual expression to celebrate the fact that they're doing it. Not that fussed about hygiene. Your health visitor will give you some helpful practical advice because she's part of the health service which is socialised and has no interest in making us buy more things than we need. But the business community needs us to spend money on things we don't need, so there is advertising telling us we're dirty people with dirty homes who are putting our children at risk.
11: Which do you think has more germs, this chopping board or your toilet seat?
7: Now, you should know straight off that it's going to be the chopping board, because the answers to those questions are always counterintuitive.
0: Which do you think contains more fat, this pork belly or this tomato?
7: It's the tomato.
0: You might be surprised to learn.
7: No, I won't be surprised to learn. It's the tomato. I know how these things work. And in fact, used correctly, a toilet seat should not be particularly dirty. The parts of my lower body that actually touch my toilet seat have every reason to be quite clean, being safely locked up in my pants all day. It's your hands that are really dirty. When you walk onto a hospital ward, they don't ask you to rub an alcohol solution over your buttocks, do they? But we were talking about the importance of mixing with other kids as we grow up. As well as being good for our health, it's an important part of our education because we learn that not everybody is exactly the same as us. If that is, we go to a school where not everybody is exactly the same as us. All too often, parents panic that the local state primary isn't going to stretch Hermione academically, so they lose the plot and transfer her to a private school, but then they feel guilty and try and convince you that there's a really nice mix, by which they mean there's one mixed-race child whose father is an architect and whose mother does that lovely thing with her hair. And Tabitha's dad's a plumber, although he's actually one of those well-spoken plumbers people like to hire, because although they don't know how to make water go through pipes, they did study photography till their trust fund ran out. The local state primary school is fine. Hermione will be happy there, and she'll have a friend called Yusuf. In fact, I'm sick of property programmes where they say,
12: Jonathan and Fiona need to move out of London because their children are about to start school.
7: Hold on there, Kirsty, you stuck-up Tory cow. Just back up and justify that sentence. All right, I accept that Jonathan and Fiona can't hack London because they're weedy milksops from Gloucestershire who just came to London to take our jobs but ultimately hope to move back nearer to where they grew up because actually they didn't grow up. But why subject their children to life in a village? I've seen Straw Dogs and it was a documentary. When their kids could grow up in London, one of the great cities of the world, what do they think is going to happen to their kids at a London primary school? They're not going to get leprosy or be recruited as child soldiers. Yes, the school might celebrate Eid, but it doesn't involve female circumcision or explosions. And they say,
12: I'm not being funny, but some of those people keep themselves to themselves.
7: Oh, what, you mean like avoiding contact with other cultures because of assumptions that you make about them? The great thing about young children is they have no preconceptions about one another. They don't think about race or class. The fact that other children come in different colours means nothing when you've got a purple dinosaur. Your kids will think it's great where Jade lives because you get to go up in a lift. And there's no mayonnaise, but they have salad cream, which is really nice. And Jade will really appreciate your garden because she doesn't have one. She won't steal it. She won't organise an illegal rave. She won't drink from the dog bowl because she was raised by wolves. She won't pierce Hermione's nipples with a staple gun. She's a nice kid, and so's yours, because you haven't been able to fill her head with your values, but God help her, because you will. Because, of course, how we grow up is mostly a matter of how we are brought up. It's very fashionable these days to attribute anything and everything to genes, but it seems very clear to me that most of our behaviour results from our upbringing. True, there are all those stories about twins separated at birth, but the ones who are completely dissimilar don't get much press, just as no one ever answers the phone and says,
10: "That is so weird. I wasn't thinking about you just now."
7: And in terms of personality, genetic traits are combined with environmental ones from the moment we're born. It's impossible to have a personality immune from human contact, unless perhaps that's what causes estate agents. My point is that the circumstances in which we grow up shape our future. So, it's best to grow up in modest comfort with principled and loving parents who set boundaries while encouraging us to follow our dreams, apart from the one about being naked in class with everyone staring at us. So far, so good. But as I mentioned earlier, when we talk about growing up, we don't just mean how we are raised. We're talking about a process within ourselves. Now, when someone says, "someone once said," it usually means they're about to misquote a line of Shakespeare with which they are personally unfamiliar.
10: "Someone once said, if music be the breakfast of champions, play on McDonald's."
7: But I believe that the following prayer was first written by Reinhold Niebuhr in the 1930s.
12: "God grant me the serenity to accept the things I cannot change, the courage to change the things I can, and the wisdom to know the difference."
7: Niebuhr was an American theologian and inventor of the fridge magnet. The serenity prayer could be said to be an instruction to grow up. When we say, "Why don't you grow up?" we mean, "Why don't you have the maturity to act like an adult, Mr. Smelly Pants?" And by being an adult, we mean taking responsibility. But the prayer leaves open to interpretation which things can be changed and which can't. For example, it's fashionable to say that you can't change other people, you can only change yourself. Of course you can change other people. You can amuse them, encourage them, invigorate them, unnerve them, demoralize them, and make them want to kill themselves. Because you're bipolar and that's the effect you have on the people around you. Some people believe that as we grow up, we become realistic and realize that we can't change the world. But it's probably more the case that as we get older, we lose confidence in our ability to change the world because we lose confidence in general. And yet it's probably actually easier to change the world than to change your own life. Because if you set about trying to change the world, other people might help. "From this day forward, I'm going to start each day with a more positive mental attitude" is not a rallying cry other people are likely to get behind. And it's a resolution that will last only until you find the milk is off and wish you'd never been born. But if you try and change the world, you might just do it. Rosa Parks was already 42 when she refused to give up her seat to a white bus passenger in Montgomery, Alabama. Today, she would be thought of as very young and quite foxy in those glasses, certainly by me. But in those days, she was considered middle-aged, yet her actions sparked the bus boycott that gave a vital boost to the civil rights movement and brought Dr. Martin Luther King to national prominence. Now, she was an activist who knew she'd have backing for her stance, but was also very brave. As the figurehead of a radical black movement at that time, she was risking death. In modern Britain, there are citizens afraid of voting for the Green Party because people might think they're mental. many of us who venerate Rosa Parks 55 years later would show her courage today? A number of us travelling on buses have thought such as...
10: I'd like to smile at that toddler, but her dad'll think I'm a paedophile.
7: And...
8: I probably ought to tell that lady her hair's on fire, but I don't want her to think I'm interfering.
7: And...
8: I think the person next to me is dead, but I'm sure they'll sort it out at the terminus.
7: People don't like to cause a fuss because we're not confident that other people will support us. Other people are busy. Those people who are prepared to take direct action for a cause nowadays are mostly under 30. They're not immature. They just haven't had all the stuffing knocked out of them. They haven't had their soul drained by trips to IKEA. And they're showing great maturity because they're taking responsibility for the world they live in and are not leaving its problems for others to sort out. Now, I'm not talking about David Cameron's big society, by the way. His clarion call to us all to join in the running of public services made me think of a tannoy announcement on a plane that goes...
13: Could any passengers with navigational experience please make their way to the front of the aircraft?
7: What I'm talking about is not doing the government's job for it or letting it offload its duties to the private sector, but rather making it do the right thing. Environmental campaigners trying to stop an airport being expanded are taking more personal responsibility than those of us who just do our bit by recycling. Especially those of us who just recycle our old material. Governments won't take on big business to reduce carbon emissions, so they offload all responsibility onto us as individuals. They tell us...
8: Only put a little water in your kettle so that the element burns out and you can never use it again.
10: Choose an energy-efficient boiler and ask the engineer to share your bath.
8: Use both sides of toilet paper and then insulate your loft with it.
7: Now, it's good to cut your energy consumption. It's the grown-up thing to do. But direct action is even more grown-up. The least grown-up thing is to say, like a sulky teenager, that nothing you do will make any difference. Environmental Armageddon can be prevented if we all grow up and face the fact that we can't carry on as we are, using the world as a big plaything and an inexhaustible supply of treats. If we leave it to government, they will just bring in a new generation of nuclear power stations, because nuclear power doesn't produce carbon dioxide, so that's the choice we'll face as a world. Would we like our environmental catastrophe to be sparkling or still? But having whipped you all up into a revolutionary fervour, I'm afraid we've run out of time to effect real change. We could seize control of the radio station, but the show's recorded, and I'm sure they'll edit that bit out. As they did when anarcho-syndicalists briefly held Pebble Mill in 1972. Before we go, there's just time to see the results of the experiment I began earlier. At the start of the show, I supplied Gordon and Rebecca with some old magazines and craft materials and just asked them to express themselves. Now, it'll be interesting to see how differently they've done this, because they've both been through exactly the same radio program, so in terms of environment, their experience has been the same, and differences between their behavior are more likely to be innate. Now, looking at what you've done, Rebecca, could you just talk us through it?
8: Well, I've made a decoupage piece incorporating images that resonate with my own childhood. Toys, animals, party food. Yeah. Using pictures of people of all ages, building up layers to illustrate the transition to the age I am now.
7: Great. And Gordon?
10: Well, Jeremy, I went through the magazines.
7: Drawing breasts on all the women and penises on all the men.
10: Of course.
7: Right. Well, to Gordon and to all you listeners, good night. And grow up.
10: Jeremy Hardy Speaks to the Nation was written by wise old bird Jeremy Hardy and featured the ever-youthful Rebecca Front and the inner child of Gordon Kennedy. The programme was coloured in by Jeremy Hardy and adult supervision was provided by David Tyler. The programme is a positive production for CBeebies.
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15: J-E-L-L-O. 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Oh, the big red letters stand for the Jell-O family. 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
17: Will you have a polo, dear Liza, dear Liza? Will you have a polo, dear Liza, polo?
18: How very kind of you, dear Henry. I most certainly will. I'll have three or four or maybe more.
17: But you take the old tube.
18: Because they happen to be my tube of polo, dear Henry. Have one.
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We present Brothers-in-Law by Henry Cecil, based on his novel and starring Richard Briers, with John Glyn Jones, Bridget Armstrong, Amanda Rice, Felix Felton, and featuring Jeffrey Sumner as Colonel Brain.

0: Episode 10, What Do You Do? With this week's guest star, Alfie Bass. Oh, excuse me a minute. This is Roger Searcy speaking. Yes, hello. Oh, Mr. Pendergast. Oh, good afternoon, Mr. Pendergast. Oh, yes, thank you very much. Yes, thank you. What? Well, it's really a matter for my clerk, Mr. Pendergast. Well, thank you very much all the same. Goodbye, Mr. Pendergast. You'll never guess who that was, Miss Medeville.
1: I never listen to other people's conversations, unless they're about me. And there's no need to call me Miss Merrivale. No one can hear you.
0: Yeah, well, I'd feel safer if I called you Miss Merrivale, Joyce.
1: You'd feel safer still if you didn't keep on looking at my legs.
0: Well, take them away, then.
1: Where shall I put them?
0: These short skirts, they don't do me any good at all.
1: They're not meant to, Roger.
0: Look, I think I'll get up and look out of the window while I'm talking. That's not much better. There's some down there, too.
1: They're not mine. You've never had them on your knee. At least I hope not.
0: Now, look here, Joy. While Sally's away, this has got to be strictly on a business footing.
1: Do you mean that?
0: Yes, I do.
1: Every word of it?
0: Well, of course.
1: How lovely. I can't wait for Sally to come back. Then I can sit on your knee again.
0: Now, what was the good news you said you had?
1: I bought you a check, Roger, with the brief. Would you like to know how much?
0: Well, what's the case about? How much did you say was on the brief?
1: I didn't. I'm afraid it's only a plea of guilty. Dangerous driving.
0: Oh. Well, why is it at London Sessions, then? And why didn't you let the magistrate try it?
1: Well, at first he said he was not guilty, so we thought he'd be more likely to get off before a jury. But then he changed his mind, apparently, and said he was guilty.
0: Is it a bad case?
1: Not really. He came out of a side road with a double white line. Being a foreigner, he thought, apparently, that meant go as fast as possible. So he ran head on into a brand new Rolls Royce and did £1,000 worth of damage. Fortunately, no one was hurt except the feelings of the owner of the Rolls Royce.
0: Yes, quite. You say he's a foreigner. Well, can he speak English?
1: After a fashion. His name's Bashlack. He's a friend of a millionaire who's paying the costs.
0: Well, your uncle wouldn't charge him any more because he was a millionaire, surely.
1: Not half he wouldn't.
0: Good question. I never heard you talk like that before.
1: But you knew I was on the stage once.
0: I'd forgotten.
1: I'd never have to act with you, Roger, when I put my arms around you and say...
0: Be quiet, Joyce.
1: Oh, how do you like my American now? My, if it isn't Roger Searcy, where have you been hiding yourself all these long years?
0: What are you talking about? I'm not hiding at all. My name's in the telephone book anyway.
1: No, you're not supposed to answer. I'm doing a turn. All for you, darling. Now, how about New Zealand? Come up to Pai Kakariki in the land of the Tiki, where you spend all your days at the beach. You hear the song of the Tui when the morning's a dewy and there's happiness within your reach. How are you, dear? You've come a long way since we met back in Waipakarau.
0: Waipakarau? I've never heard of Waipakarau.
1: Ah, you've not changed a bit. Still the same silly look on your face. What do you think of that, darling?
0: Well, that's quite terrific, really. But quite frankly, it doesn't really help with the case with Mr. Bashlack, does it? Now, what is there to be said in his favour? Was he helpful after the accident?
1: That depends on what you mean by helpful. Mr. Bashlack believes in looking after number one. So, as for some extraordinary reason his car was still drivable, he backed out of the Rolls Royce and beat it.
0: Anyway, he made a clean breast of it later.
1: Well, when the police called on him, he said he wasn't there and that the other driver must have got the wrong number down by mistake.
0: Well, anyway, he's got a clean license, I hope.
1: Oh, yes, it's clean, except for 3 endorsements.
0: What? What on earth is there to be said in his favour?
1: That's why we've come to you. That's what clever barristers are for. You can think of something, surely.
0: Don't tell me he's a good husband and father.
1: No, I wouldn't say that. He's been divorced 3 times.
0: Oh. Well, perhaps he's very old.
1: Shall I tell you the truth, Roger?
0: No. What is it?
1: Uncle Alfred said it was just throwing money away to brief ordinary counsel. But with you, no one knew what might happen.
0: Thank you so much.
1: He meant it kindly, I'm sure. He said that sometimes you make judges so angry that they give a lesser sentence than they'd intended in case the prisoner should think that he'd got more because of you. Now, don't start crying, Roger.
0: I would have you know, Joy, there are other fools besides me. How much did you say the brief was marked?
1: I didn't. Give me a kiss and I'll tell you.
0: Now, look, I'm not that sort of man. I...
1: 50.
0: 50? Splendid. Lovely. Good. I'll go and see if Grimes can help.
2: Come in. Well, Thursby, my dear fella, what can I do for you today?
0: I want some help badly, please, Grimes.
2: Cases or canoodling, my dear fella?
0: Case? I'm appearing for a man called Bashlak.
2: Oh, no, my dear fella.
0: Yes, it's spelled B-A-S-H-L-A-K.
2: I know. I'm prosecuting. Colonel Breen, the owner of the Rolls Royce, wants to make an example of him.
3: Come along, swear the witness in.
0: Well, I'm afraid the clerk is out of the court for the moment.
3: All right, I'll do it myself. What is your full name?
4: Aritivine Bashla.
3: Well, take the book in your right hand and repeat the words on the card.
4: Yes. I swear by Almighty God that the evidence I will give to the court shall be the truth, the whole truth, and nothing but the truth.
0: My lord, I believe the accused wants to say something to your lordship before he starts his evidence.
3: Very well. What is it?
4: Please to excuse my pronunciation of English. My teacher of English was not good. He was Spaniard.
3: But you can understand what is said to you, Mr. Bashlak.
4: Yes, if speak slow and fragrant.
3: Fragrant?
4: Please to excuse. I have word book. It says pleasant, pleasing, tickling, titillating, delightful, delightsome, and fragrant.
3: Mr. Thursday, surely your solicitors have told Mr. Bashlak about giving evidence.
0: Well, perhaps your lordship will allow the witness to start his evidence and tell your lordship and the jury the truth in this matter.
2: Before my learned friend starts blood, would your lordship allow me to have a word with him?
3: Very well.
5: I'm sure you know what you're doing, my dear fellow, but a little bird told me your client had admitted his guilt. Well, if that's true, you can't put him in the witness box to tell lies.
0: No, he's withdrawn his admission and explained it. Huh? He told me that he thought under English law that if he didn't admit the charge against him, he would have stones put on his chest until he did. Well, I mean, I don't know that I believe him, but you once told me that it didn't matter what I believe.
5: Oh, yes, right, my dear.
0: If I may go on now, my lord. Now, Mr. Bashlak, what do you say about this accident?
4: Nothing.
0: Well, I'm afraid you must elaborate on that a bit, Mr. Bashlak.
4: Yes, I have it. Beautify, grace, adorn, enrich, charge, overload, grace with all the flowers of speech, euphemize. Smell of the lamp.
3: What was that last?
4: Smell of the lamp.
3: What else does that mean?
4: I think it means burn midnight wheel.
3: Wheel?
0: I think he means oil, my lord, midnight oil.
3: Well, what has that got to do with the case, Mr. Bashlak?
4: Nothing.
0: Well, you said that before.
4: You asked me before.
0: Now, where were you at the time of the accident, Mr. Bashlak?
4: In Boozer.
0: Boozer?
4: Alehouse, pot house, mug house, public house, local, roadhouse, gin house, gin mill, grog shop, dram shop, toddy shop, speakeasy, dive, honky tonk.
0: Now, what were you doing there, Mr. Bashlak?
4: Drunk.
0: You were drinking, you mean?
2: Now, well, you see what happens when I don't interrupt. He's putting words into the witness's mouth.
6: Nothing more than he's already said. Mr. Thursby simply asked him if he was drinking. He'd already said that he was drinking a lot. That's what you meant when you said drunks, I take it?
4: Drunks with friends.
6: Well, are these friends here today?
4: They too drunks.
0: Well, look, the accident took place at about 2 p.m. I'm going to ask the witness how long he was in the public house. When did you go to the public house?
4: On 1 o'clock.
0: And when did you leave?
4: On 3 o'clock.
0: Now, how do you know it was 3 o'clock, the clock?
4: Because they push. First they say, time please, and then they push.
0: Now, did you ever run into the prosecutor's Rolls Royce?
4: I swear on my mother's hate, on my father's hate, on my sick daughter's hate, and I would swear on my son's hate, but I have none. It is great regret. Only daughters. First, we say, try again. And we try. And then again. And again. And again. but only daughters.
6: Don't let's waste any more time. Did you run into the Rolls Royce?
4: I swear...
6: You are already on oath, sir.
4: That's why I swear.
0: Well, what do you swear?
6: Now, be kind, you speak ordinary.
0: Well, I'm very sorry, my lord. It's a little catching.
6: Well, don't let it be too catching, or you'll be making submissions to me on your father's and mother's heads.
0: Now, Mr. Bashlack, what do you swear?
4: On my father's and mother's head, as the judge said.
0: Yes, I know, yes, but what do you swear on their heads?
4: The truth.
0: What is the truth?
4: Everything I say, it is all the truth. Every piece, every bit, every...
0: No, stop that. Wait. Put that book away.
4: Oh, but I need him. Otherwise, I am silent.
6: I've had enough of this nonsense, Mr. Matlack. Take that book away from him and give it him back when he leaves the witness box and not before. Now, Mr. Bashlack, you will answer the questions as best you can.
4: I swear on my...
6: Go on, Mr. Thursday.
0: Now, did you run your car into the Rolls Royce? Mr. Bashlack, did you run your car into the Rolls Royce? Can't you hear me?
4: Told to keep quiet by gold up there.
0: His lordship only wanted to stop you from starting to swear again. Now, did you drive your car into the Rolls Royce?
4: There was no room.
0: What do you mean, no room?
4: I was in public house. No room for Rolls Royce in public house.
0: Did you have any accident that day?
4: No accident, just drunks.
0: I think I'll leave it to my learned friend to cross-examine.
2: Sir, Mr. Bashlack, did you drive the car?
4: Not when drunks.
2: You are not drunk now, I suppose.
4: I swear.
2: All right, Mr. Bashlack, we'll take it to not. Well, now then, as you are quite sober, do you remember hearing the gentleman who went into the witness box at the beginning of this case, Colonel Brain, say that a car ran into his Rolls Royce?
4: It was a new car.
2: Yes, it was a new car, and you heard him say that someone ran into it.
4: Very expensive.
2: Yes, it was very expensive indeed. And do you remember him saying that he thinks it was you who was driving the car which ran into his Rolls Royce?
4: He said, man with beard. I have no beard.
2: But have you had a beard? Have you shaved it off?
4: Yes, I have had beard. But we had only daughters. Doctor recommend, he say, try growing beard. So I tried. But still only daughters. So I shave him off.
2: I suggest to you, Mr. Bashlack, that you've only shaved a beard off after the accident.
4: I shave him off as soon as the nurse tells me daughter.
2: The accident was 6 months ago. Do you swear that you haven't appeared 6 months ago?
4: On the heads of my...
2: Do you swear it?
4: I swear.
2: Very well. Your car has a registration number, has it not?
4: My car has everything.
2: And, Mr. Bashlack, among the many luxuries that your car no doubt has, you have a number plate with a number on.
4: I have two number plates.
2: Right, sir, Mr. Bashlack. Now, after the accident, the car which ran into the Rolls Royce went off, and the driver didn't give his name and address. How do you account for the fact that after the matter had been reported to the police, they called on you? Well, Mr. Bashlack, how do you account for it?
4: Quite simple. The wrong number.
2: Oh, you say, do you, that another car with a different number ran into the Rolls Royce, but they took down your number by mistake?
4: Not the first, not last.
2: Lord, look, in view of the fact that this is the first time the accused has ever raised the defense of an alibi, would your lordship allow me to call my witnesses again in rebuttal?
7: Any objection, Mr. Thursday?
0: No, my lord.
7: Very well, Mr. Grant.
2: I'll call the owner of the Rolls Royce first. Colonel Brain, please.
6: Colonel Brain, you have already been sworn.
8: Several times, my lord.
6: In this case, I mean.
8: No, my lord, no.
6: But you have been sworn, Colonel Brain.
8: Only once in this case, my lord.
6: That's what I meant. Oh. We'd have saved a lot of time if you'd taken the oath again.
8: I'm quite prepared to do so, my lord.
6: Oh, let's get on. Yes, Mr. Grimes.
2: Yes. Now, Colonel Brain, will you turn to his lordship and tell me this? You've heard the accused say that he wasn't present at the scene of the accident.
8: Now, I've made allowances for that, sir.
6: What on earth do you mean, you've made allowances?
8: Well, most people do it, my lord. It's human nature when one's in a sticky position. I remember once when my wife found out that
6: we
8: I'd been popping down...
6: We don't want to know about your wife.
8: charming woman, if I may say so, my lord.
6: I dare say, but I can't for the life of me think why you want to bring her into it.
8: No, I don't, my lord. I wouldn't bring her into the case if I could avoid it. That's really what I mean, my lord. If my wife were in a difficult position, she never would be, bless her, but if she were, I think I'd lie to protect her. I mustn't ask you if you do the same, my lord.
6: No, you mustn't.
8: Yeah, but I may say it's human nature, my lord, may I?
6: Mr. Grimes, for heaven's sake, get on.
9: Gunnerbrain, you heard Mr. Bashlack say that he wasn't there.
8: Yes, sir, I heard him.
9: Is it true?
8: I've sworn to tell the truth. Yes, it is true. I did hear him.
9: Was he there?
8: Where, sir?
9: At the scene of the accident.
8: Shouldn't you ask him that, sir?
9: I asked Mr. Bashlack if he was at the scene of the accident, and he said he was not. He said he was drinking in a public house.
8: Oh, that was frank, sir.
9: But was it true, Colonel?
8: I expect he was trying to drown his sorrows, sir. After all, the smash up of a brand new Rolls Royce must have shaken the fellow. To tell the truth, I needed to drink myself after it.
9: But he says he was drinking all the time, Colonel.
8: Ah, that's bad. I found a couple quite enough.
9: Colonel Brain, would you kindly look at Mr. Bashlack? I don't want you to say anything at all until I ask you.
8: And when will you ask me, sir? Before I'd forgotten, I heard my memory is not as good as it was. I used to be famous for it, sir. Knew the name of every man in my battalion, even in the dark. I knew their voices, sir.
6: Colonel Brain, look at Mr. Bashlack now. Huh. And now look at me.
8: It's hardly fair, my lord.
6: What is hardly fair?
8: I've looked at you longer than I've looked at him.
9: Who is the man who drove this car into your Rolls Royce?
8: It was not the judge, sir.
9: Who was it?
8: It was Mr. Bashlack.
9: Now, why do you say that?
8: Because the judge isn't in the dock. Mr. Bashlack is.
9: Why is he in the dock, Colonel?
8: Because the police put him there, I suppose.
9: Did you see him on the day of the accident, Colonel?
8: Oh, sir, I wouldn't be here.
9: Where did you see him on the day of the accident?
8: In his car, sir.
9: And where was his car?
8: In mine, sir. Half of it in there.
9: And what did he do?
8: He left hurriedly, sir.
9: That's all I wish to ask.
6: You wish to cross-examine, Mr. Percy?
0: If your lordship pleases. Now, Colonel Brain, the man who ran into your car had a beard, had he not?
8: Now, that's what struck me about him, sir.
0: Quite. Now, are you sure it's the same man?
8: Near enough, sir.
0: But how could you be so sure? You only saw him for a few seconds.
8: I recognize his voice, sir.
0: Now, what did he say?
8: What the hell do you think you're doing?
0: Ah, but he didn't say it like that, Colonel. He has a foreign accent.
8: You'll forgive me, sir, but I have not.
0: And you can recognize his voice just because you heard him say, what the hell do you think you're doing?
8: I can indeed, sir.
0: Well, might we try an experiment?
6: Well, a voice test, do you mean?
0: Well, yes, that's what you could call that, yes, my lord. Look, if Colonel Brain turns his back on us, and I stand in the dock with my client, if we each say, what the hell do you think you're doing, your lordship and the jury can see which of us has said it, and perhaps Colonel Brain can say, which is Mr. Bassett.
6: You fancy yourself as a mimic, I take it, Mr. Thursby.
0: Oh, not really, my lord. I've done a little amateur theatricals, besides, you know.
6: Well, I really don't think it'll help the jury very much. If you are a good mimic, the colonel might easily get it wrong.
8: No, I would not get it wrong, my lord. I told your lordship I knew my men by their voices, and if I turned my back on your lordship now and your lordship spoke, I should know it was your lordship.
6: I dare say. What do you say, Mr. Grimes?
9: I'm in your lordship's hands.
6: All right, then, for what it's worth. Miss Thursby, will you go into the dock? Colonel Brain, kindly turn your back on Mr. Thursby and Mr. Bashlack.
0: I'll do it three times.
10: What the hell do you think you're doing?
0: Who is that, Colonel Brain?
8: I'd like to hear the other first.
0: Very well, Colonel Brain.
10: What the hell do you think you're doing?
8: That was not the other, sir. That was the same one.
10: What the hell do you think you're doing?
8: That was the same one again, sir.
0: Was it Mr. Bashlack or me?
8: I can't say without hearing the other.
0: But was the voice like the voice you heard at the time of the accident?
8: Certainly, sir. It was like.
4: What the hell do you think you're doing?
8: That was the other one, sir.
0: Yeah, but which was the one you heard at the time of the accident?
8: Couldn't possibly say, sir.
6: I think I shall adjourn now until tomorrow morning.
1: Rod, you're simply splendid.
0: Isn't going too badly.
4: please to excuse. May I join?
0: Of course, Mr. Bassett.
4: How does we go? Well, you think?
0: Well, Mr. Bassett, yes, yes, I think it's going pretty well on the whole.
4: You think the jury acquit, no?
0: Yes, I think so, probably.
4: And you, Mr. Turpsby, do you acquit?
0: Well, it doesn't really matter what I think, Mr. Bashlag. I mean, you're tried by the jury, not by your counsel.
4: That is as well, is it not? Because you think me guilty, don't you?
0: But I don't feel called upon to answer that question, Mr. Bashlag.
4: That means you do, because if you didn't, you would say so. You're a clever young man, and of course, absolutely right.
0: You mean you are guilty?
4: I would not be in the dock if I were not guilty.
0: Forgive me, Mr. Bashlag. I must say, take a little advice about this. I don't know whether I can go on appearing for you.
2: Come in. Hello, my dear fella. What can I do for you?
0: Oh.
2: Congratulations. I'm quite proud of my pupil. You're going to get away with it.
0: Well, that's what I've come to see you about, Grimes. Can I speak to you quite frankly?
2: Oh, dear. Has he told you he's guilty?
0: Yes, he has. What am I to do? Should I withdraw from the case or what?
2: Well, I think you'll have to, my dear fellow, because he's already given evidence, you see. You'll have to give him the opportunity of admitting that what he said was untrue, and if he refuses to do that, you must tell him you withdraw from the case.
0: Well, look, we'd better get hold of Bashlack before the morning so that he knows what's going to happen.
2: You get Alec to lay it on, my dear fellow, and I'll tell you another thing. If you want to keep your last waistcoat button undone, keep your trousers higher up.
0: Come in.
1: I've brought Mr. Bashlack to see you, Mr. Thursby.
0: Oh, yes, Mr. Bashlack. Look, I've been thinking over what you said to me, and in view of the fact that you admit your guilt, but have already given evidence denying it, I'm afraid that unless you're prepared to tell the court that you've been telling lies, I shall be unable to appear for you any further.
11: Me tell lies? What you talk about?
0: Well, when we were walking home from the Old Bailey, you told me and Miss Merrivale that you were guilty. And if you're guilty, that means that you've told lies in the witness box.
4: But that was a joke.
0: What?
4: A joke.
1: He means a joke.
0: A joke?
4: Yes, a joke.
0: Look, Mr. Bashlack, you first of all told your solicitors that you were guilty. That's correct, isn't it?
4: It is the truth that I told them, but...

0: You first of all told your solicitors that you were guilty. That's correct, isn't it?
1: It is the truth that I told them, but it is not the truth that I am.
0: So you told them a lie.
1: Mr. Turdsby, would you like to have big, heavy stones put upon your stomach?
0: We don't do that any longer.
1: How do I know? I thought unless I say guilty, I'd be crushed to death.
0: All right. Then you found that you wouldn't be crushed to death, and you said you were not guilty. And then when I told you that you were likely to be acquitted, you told me you were guilty.
1: That was a joke. The English have no sense of humor.
0: Are you guilty or not guilty?
1: Yes, I am not guilty. Why do I spend my money on lawyers if I am guilty?
0: Excuse me a moment.
2: Come in.
0: Oh. Now, right, what on earth am I to do? Now he says he's not guilty. Yes. And that it was only a joke when he said he was guilty. Ought I to go on appearing for him?
2: Oh, yes, whatever, I think you should.
0: Yeah, but how often is he going to ring the changes? Twice he said he's guilty and twice he said he's not guilty.
2: But if he says he's not guilty and gives a possible explanation of his having said he's guilty, you'll have to go on appearing for him.
0: Well, even if he does it again?
2: Well, there'll come a time, I suppose, when his explanation of saying he was guilty when he wasn't would wear a bit thin, but that time hasn't come yet. You go on with the case, my dear fellow. Good luck to you. Now, my lord, I'd like to recall Miss Mossett, Colonel Brain's secretary.
3: Very well.
2: Miss Mossett, you realize that you are still on oath?
4: Oh, quite. Absolutely.
2: Now, Miss Mossett, you remember telling Lord the jury about the accident when a car ran into your employer's Rolls Royce?
4: Oh, quite. Absolutely.
2: I believe you were sitting next to your employer, Colonel Brain?
4: Oh, quite.
2: And then there was an accident?
4: Absolutely.
2: Did you see the driver of the car which ran into you?
5: Now, before she answers that question, I'd like to say a word to Miss Mossett myself. Is your name Dorothea Mossett?
4: Oh, quite. Absolutely.
5: Yes, I was afraid you'd say that. Now, would you mind, Miss Mossett, as a favor to me, if the answer to a question is yes, just saying so?
4: Oh, quite. Absolutely. I see, my lord. Yes.
5: Thank you very much.
4: Oh, don't mention it, please, my lord.
5: Oh, go on, Mr. Grant.
2: Did you see the driver of the car which ran into you?
4: Oh, yes.
2: Have you seen him in court today?
4: I think so.
2: Where is he?
4: In the dock.
2: Thank you, Miss Mousett.
6: Mr. Thursby, do you wish to cross-examine?
0: Oh, yes, please, my lord. Now, Miss Mousett, the man who was driving the car which ran into you had a beard, had he not?
4: Yes, he had a beautiful beard.
0: You like beards, then, do you, Miss Mousett?
4: I do, as a matter of fact. I like the tickle.
0: Now, how close were you to the driver's face after the collision?
4: We were very close. It almost came into the car.
0: Oh. But not close enough to feel the tickle, I take it.
4: Definitely no. No, I shouldn't remember.
0: Now, Miss Mossett, I'm not asking this question to be offensive, but would I be right in saying that you like the company of men?
4: Oh, quite. Definitely.
0: And you particularly like their beards?
4: When I'm lucky enough to find one.
0: Right. And on this occasion, you were lucky enough.
4: It's not lucky to have an accident.
0: Oh, no. But if you do have an accident, it's nice to have an accident which involves a man with a beard.
4: Well, I suppose you can put it that way.
0: I take it, Miss Mossett, that whenever you see a beard, you're inclined to look at it?
4: That's perfectly true. And I'm not ashamed of it. You may like tip-tilted noses. I like beards.
0: And I take it that when you see a man with a beard, you concentrate on beard.
4: In the first instance, yes. Like you may look at a girl's legs before you look at her face.
0: Absolutely. This would apply even if the man under the beard is involved in an accident with you?
4: I've never been involved in an accident with a man with a beard before. Not an accident of this kind, I mean.
0: Now, it all happened very quickly, didn't it?
4: Oh, yes. I mean, one moment we were going along smoothly, and I was telling Colonel Brain about my holidays. It's rather a curious coincidence, as a matter of fact. I was telling him about a certain incident in a railway train when the carriage lurched and I was thrown onto a gentleman's knee and suddenly crashed bang, and there was this man with a beard suddenly in the car.
0: And then before you could say, quite absolutely, he'd backed out and driven off. So you weren't able to get his name or address?
4: No. No, I wasn't able to get his name and address.
0: Now, I think that in the short time,

0: You had to look at him. You were looking at his beard, so you didn't have time to look at his nose, or his eyes, or his ears, or the rest of him. You were concentrating upon his beard.
1: That's perfectly true.
0: Then how is it that you say you think the accused is the driver? His beautiful beard has gone. That was really the only thing you could have recognized him by.
1: It must be the aura.
0: Aura?
1: That's right.
0: You have a liking for auras as well as beards?
1: I can feel them.
0: You can feel auras? Well, they don't tickle like beards, do they?
1: No. No, they tingle.
0: So, when you look at the accused, you get a tingling sensation, do you?
1: Only a small one.
0: So you can't be sure that the accused is the man who drove the car?
1: Oh, no, no, I never said I was sure.
0: The truth is, Miss Muffet, that the only thing you're absolutely sure of is that the driver had a beard.
1: Oh, quite. Absolutely.
0: Thank you.
2: Well done, Roger. I thought your speech was excellent.
0: Well, the judge's summing up wasn't too bad either.
2: How are we going to celebrate?
0: We are not going to celebrate. Ours is a purely business relation.
3: Please excuse me.
0: Oh, congratulations, Mr. Bastock. I'm sorry I didn't see you at the court. I thought you'd gone out by the other door.
3: It is nothing. I wish to thank you most severely. Goodbye, Mr. Tursby. Goodbye, Miss Merriwale.
0: Goodbye, Mr. Bastock.
3: But before I go, Mr. Tursby, actually, I should like you and Miss Merriwale to know you've been defending an innocent man the whole time. No, really. And I'm sure you'll sleep better with that knowledge. Goodbye. And thank you.
0: The old fraud. I've often been asked the question, what do you do when you know your client is guilty? But I never thought I'd have a case where it really happened.
1: But we can't be sure even now, can we? We still don't know that he's guilty.
0: Oh, quite. Absolutely.

In that episode of Brothers-in-Law, the parts will play as follows. Roger Thursby, Richard Bryars, Grimes, Jonglin Jones, Joy, British Armstrong. Ritzfien Bashlack, Alfie Bass, Colonel Bray, Jesse Sumner, Miss Malfit, Amanda Rice, and the judge, Felix Felton. What You Do was written by Henry Cecil. The program was produced by Trevor Whitelock.

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1: Claire and the Community by Harry Venning and David Ramsden. Episode 3. Some Others Do Have 'em.
2: Nonny,
3: have you seen my phone? I can't go to work without my phone.
2: Morning, Claire. Where's
3: my phone?
2: On the dresser where you left it.
3: My diary. And where's my diary?
2: Third drawer down where you left it.
3: Brian? Where's Brian?
2: In bed where you left him.
3: No, but he's going to be late for school.
2: Half done. No school this morning.
3: Oh. Yeah, well, don't let him just sit around the house, okay? You know what he's like.
2: Sorry, what is that
3: you're reading to Thomas?
2: My mother sent it me. It is my favorite book of fairy stories from my country. This one is about a lowly cabbage that falls in love with a proud beetroot. But a wicked turnip arrives.
3: Nolly, we have had this conversation. Brian and I really want Thomas's English to improve. So please, can you read him books in English? Like this one.
2: BBC Publications, if you insist. Oh, eagle piggle, said Macapaca. It is the nink-nonk with the tumbly boots.
3: Thank you, this is much better, Gnarly.
4: Good morning, everybody. Whose are all those letters in the hallway?
2: Mine, 200 of them, to send to Ant and Deck.
4: You must really like Ant and Deck.
2: I hate them. I've written 100 letters to Ant saying, leave him, you are the talented one. And I've written 100 letters to Deck saying, leave him, you are the talented one. It's like a project.
3: Look, okay, I've got to go. Everybody at work's down sick, so it's all hands to the pump.
2: Oh, Thomas and I are going to the post box, if you'd care to join us, Brian.
4: Oh, I'd love to, Gnarly. Maybe the three of us could go for a walk afterwards.
3: Yeah, and if you're going to the post box, Brian, can you pop this in?
4: Sure. Oh, Claire, why are you writing to Dave and Linda?
3: Dinner invitation.
4: Claire, I do not understand why you persist with those two. You've never liked Dave. You say he's boring. You're constantly complaining that Linda is selfish, thoughtless, and never returns your call. So why not stop contacting them, and then you've effectively cut the pair out of our lives?
3: Yes, Brian, I am going to. But until we meet some other black friends, we're just going to have to make you... Goodbye.
5: That's it. The chairs are all out. Claire, are you sure you're doing the right thing?
3: Yes, of course. This is actually, it's a really important team meeting.
5: So the thing is, this bug that's going round, it's extremely debilitating. I had it last week. Uncontrollable diarrhea and projectile vomiting. I didn't know which way to turn.
3: The thing is, team leaders do have to make unpopular decisions. I have ordered everybody into work and I will live with the consequences. Sorry, have you got enough buckets?
5: Nearly.
3: Okay, come on, everybody. Come on, quick as you can.
6: God, Libby, I thought I looked rough.
7: Yeah, thanks, Helen. Look, I've got to say, I have felt better.
8: Yeah, me too.
6: If you want, you can try some of my homeopathic remedies.
8: Well, homeopathy is it this week? Chinese herbs, Reiki healing, aromatherapy, crystals. Honestly, Ellen, is there no form of medical quackery you won't try? Research has consistently shown that a placebo has exactly the same effect as these so-called alternative treatments.
6: Really?
8: Really.
6: These placebos, can you get them at Holland and Barrett?
3: Okay, let's get started.
9: Hey, whoa, Claire, don't shut the door. I'm going to need a clear run to the dunny the state my guts are in.
3: Okay, everyone, pull up a chair. And a bucket. I shall try and keep this as short as possible. First up, is anybody in any fit state to attend the police community liaison meeting with Chief Inspector Gough?
9: I'll go. You know how I love to stick it to the pigs. The filth. The Babylon.
8: Oh, come on, Helen. Let it go. It was over 10 years ago.
9: I wasn't speeding.
3: Excellent. So if Helen goes to the police meeting, and if we can get the rest of you better for next week, and if Megan can hold the fort in the office, and if I can clear my desk...
9: Now, would you listen to yourself, Claire? You know, if this, if that, if the other, yeah. And if my uncle had tits, he'd be my auntie.
7: Having said that, my auntie Barbara used to be Uncle Bruce, so it can actually. But my point is the same.
6: Please, Libby, bear with me. I'm going to try to get out from behind the desk and see as many of your clients as I can. Yeah, I'm going to get back on that emotional front line. I'm going to sign up again as a foot soldier in the war on want. I'm going to charge the barricade of desperation with the bayonet.
7: If I take my phone to the toilet, can somebody give me a call when she's finished?
6: I'm sorry, Libby, do I detect some hostility?
10: Yeah, you do.
7: Can't believe you called us in for this, Claire. I've got a temperature of 106.
6: No way!
7: Look, if you don't believe me, I've just checked it out on this. My personal thermometer.
8: Actually, Libby, I'm feeling a bit of a temperature coming on. Do you mind if I,
7: Oh, no, not at all. Might be my guess.
8: How long do I keep it in my mouth?
7: Mate, you're not supposed to put it in your mouth.
8: It's a lovely cafe, Gnarly.
2: Thomas and I come here all the time when the weather is fine.
10: Good morning, Gnarly. Cup of tea?
2: Yes, please, Jeff. And for you, Brian?
8: Coffee, please.
10: I know about the little fella. The usual?
2: Yes, please, Jeff.
10: Double-layered Spam sandwich coming up.
8: Spam? Thomas is a vegetarian.
2: Oh, Brian, I hope you don't mind, but when he's out with me, I let him have meat occasionally.
8: Oh, I see.
10: There you go, Stefan.
8: Stefan?
2: Brian, I hope you don't mind, but when he's out with me, I give him a name from my own country.
8: Brian.
10: Read that up like a good boy and your mummy might let you have a chocolate eclair.
8: Mummy? Chocolate eclair?
2: Okay, which one you want me to deal with first?
6: So, Mrs. Travis, that's quite an extensive care package I've organised for you. Hairdresser, chiropodist, meals on wheels, personal alarm system, home help, district nurse, and I think we should organise a plumber. Because does your heating not work?
11: Oh, I don't feel the cold, me.
6: Really? Because it's a big, old house.
11: Yes, but not so big that we can't hide away from the world.
6: We?
11: Yes, me and the house.
6: Oh, right. Because you are rather isolated here. In fact, I'm rather surprised that my colleague, Libby, hasn't already sorted all this out for you. I'm going to have a word with her.
11: Oh, I don't want to get anyone into trouble.
6: You see, it's not really about that, Mrs. Travis. It's more about a social worker doing her job properly.
11: Oh, dear. I suppose I ought to come clean. You're in the wrong house. Mrs. Travis lives next door. I should have corrected your mistake immediately, but it has been such a pleasure having human company for the last 2 hours. You have to understand, it gets so lonely. I miss it so, and just the sound of another voice, the presence of another being, taking an interest, showing concern, well, it makes me feel worthwhile. Appreciated. Alive.
6: Are you telling me I've just wasted the last 2 hours?
11: Oh, dear. I'm terribly sorry. Let me get your coat.
6: Oh, it's okay. I'll get it myself.
11: No. It's the least I can do to make up for my impertinence.
6: Great. That's my schedule right up the Swanee.
11: Who are you?
6: What?
12: Hello, everyone. I am Chief Superintendent Goff, and I have invited you here as representatives of the community and local press because I am committed to an ongoing dialogue between the police and the public. So, first question from the floor. Yes, you at the front.
7: Rachel Terry, The Evening Argus. Inspector Goff, how do you feel about the very negative press coverage you've been receiving recently, particularly in respect to the nickname you have acquired?
12: Nickname?
7: They've taken to calling you Inspector Gaff.
12: It's the press, just up to the usual mischief, nothing more. I assure you that I am no more prone to tactless blunders than any other senior police officer. Next question. Yes, you, the man at the back with the moustache.
13: I'm a woman.
12: Sod it.
6: Who are you?
13: I'm Peggy. And what are you doing in my house?
6: Your house?
13: Yes, my house. I share it with my sister Dolly.
6: Oh, I see. Oh, yes. Okay, I was just talking to your sister Dolly. Oh, but she didn't mention you.
13: No, she wouldn't. Likes to pretend I don't exist.
3: Oh, and is this a picture of you both when you were younger?
13: No, that's a picture of Wham. Of course it's us. What do you want?
3: No, I'm sorry. I'm afraid there's been a bit of a mix-up. I should have been next door, because I'm a social worker.
13: Oh, yes, I've heard stories about you lot. Enjoy breaking up families, do you? Or are you the other sort that encourages drug addicts to steal handbags?
3: It's been absolutely lovely chatting to you.
13: Hell of my coat. Look, whatever Dolly has been telling you, it is a pack of lies. She's always been the same, willing to do or say anything just for the attention. And barely a week goes by without her confessing to something on Crime Watch. Well, I have got better things to do than stand around waiting for you to take the hint and leave. Goodbye.
3: Goodbye. And so you see, Brian, Uncle Yangle was forced to leave the village, yet nothing was proven against him, although the cow, she never gave milk again.
14: Very sad story, Nala.
2: You like it? I've got hundreds of them. Did I tell of the time my sister tried to climb into her dead boyfriend's coffin?
14: Yes. He told us that at Christmas.
2: But enough about me. How about you, Brian? Do you not have a sad story to tell? How you met Claire, perhaps?
14: Let's just live in the moment, shall we, Nala? This is such a beautiful park. Look at the pond, so still, so flat. Gnarly, have you ever skimmed stones?
2: I don't think so.
14: I must teach you, it's such fun.
2: What do I do?
14: Right, find the flattest stone around, like this one.
2: How about this?
14: That's great. Left foot forward, I'll put my hand in the small of your back, lean into it. If I hold your arm and flick the wrist, don't throw. Maybe I should demonstrate. Get it right, and the stone should dance across the pond. Watching. One, two, three. There she goes. Look at her fly. Oh, dear.
13: Here's your coat. Sorry it took so long. And thank you once again for sharing your precious time with me.
3: Don't mention it.
13: Goodbye.
3: Before I go, there is something I don't understand. Why did you tell me that you crave human company?
13: Because I do.
3: No, but you live here with your sister Peggy. I just met her.
13: Oh. I should have guessed that malicious old trout would put in an appearance. Well, nice talking to you. Off you go.
3: No, hang on. Not so fast. What's going on here?
13: Nothing.
3: No, I don't think you're being completely honest with me, Dolly.
13: Listen, you seem to be a nice girl. Well-meaning. I strongly advise you, for your own good, to walk away from this house whilst you can and forget you ever met me. Us.
3: The thing is, I don't walk away. It's not in my nature. I have to know.
13: Very well. If you must, Peggy and I are twins, born February the 29th in a leap year. And there are some people who believe that twins born on the 29th of February bring bad luck. And it certainly was the case with our mother, who died in agony giving us birth.
3: Claire Barker? Oh, hi, Megan. Is everything all right in the office? Yeah, we're just going to buy some more disinfectant. But if Ray did it, tell him to clear it up. How did he get it up the wall? Listen, Megan, can you call Mrs. Travis? Can you apologise for me? Tell her I'll try and get there tomorrow. That's great. Oh, and Megan, can you get me a local newspaper? Yeah, the one with the meal deal vouchers in.
15: Helen Golightly, Sparrowhawk Family Centre. Inspector, what effect do you think the introduction of 24-hour drinking has had socially?
12: Socially, it has been an absolute disaster. The pub behind the police station used to do a lovely little lock-in after work, but all of the fun has gone out now that it's legal. Next question.
15: You were reported to have made disparaging and derogatory comments about your female officers. Would you care to elucidate?
12: No, I have been instructed to keep quiet on the matter.
15: By your lawyer?
12: By my wife. Suffice to say that the newspapers misconstrued my words, quoted them out of context, and totally failed to take into account the fact that slapper is a term of affection where I come from. Someone else, please.
15: Inspector!
12: Yes?
15: Is it true that people from the ethnic minorities are three times more likely to be stopped and searched by your police officers than white people?
12: Now, that is a very important point you've made, and I thank you for raising it. Next question.
16: Yeah, meal for two, only £10. Yeah, it's a set menu, of course, but you don't mind at those prices. No, it's not valid Saturdays, but they always rush you on Saturdays. Borscht. Yeah, I'll call you later. Okay, bye.
13: Finished?
16: Yeah. So, sorry, your mother died in agony. Go on.
13: Please don't make me go on. It's all too painful. Suffice to say, I have a need for human company.
16: But surely your sister Peggy provides that.
13: No, she's rubbish company. And she's not human.
2: Please, Brian, do not distress yourself.
17: I can't help it, Gnarly. I keep seeing all those little ducklings swimming around their murdered mother.
2: We have a saying in my country. There is no use crying over dead ducks.
17: Surely it upset you too.
2: Of course, I was heartbroken. A duck that size, there were three or four good meals in that. Brian, you worry too much. Lie down on the grass next to me. Relax.
17: Yeah, why not?
2: We are having an adventure, no?
17: Yes, we certainly are.
2: This reminds me of that French film about a man and a woman. What was it called?
17: A Man and a Woman.
2: That's the one.
17: Hey, Gnarly, shall I find out if you like butter?
2: I don't like butter, Brian. I had a bad experience back home. My boyfriend comes home from the cinema one evening. He had been to see a revival of The Last Tango in Paris. He makes me a meal swimming in butter. It was horrible.
17: Well, let's just see anyway, shall we?
2: What are you doing now, Brian?
17: Well, this is a buttercup. If I hold it under your chin and your chin turns yellow, it means you like butter.
2: Ah, yes. We do much the same thing back home, but with a cabbage.
17: Shall I?
2: Why not?
13: Dead. A year ago, peacefully in her sleep. And there's the problem. She hasn't realized it yet. She just got up the next morning and carried on as if nothing happened.
16: Right. May I be frank with you, Dolly?
13: Of course.
16: As a rationalist, I do not believe in life after death. As a social worker, I do not believe in confirming the delusions of the delusional. However, if I were to go along with this, for the sake of argument, and because I've noticed it's just started raining, that if Peggy is dead but doesn't know it, why don't you just tell her?
13: Oh, I couldn't do that.
16: Well, why not?
13: It would kill her.
12: So, to recap, and weighing up all the pros and cons of the argument, I would have to say that in a hypothetical fight between Bodhi of the Professionals and Reagan from the Sweeney, I would definitely put my money on Reagan.
15: That wasn't my question, Inspector Garber. I asked you about the allegations of financial malpractice and corruption within your own department.
12: Well, I would love to answer that, but I see from the clock on the wall that we've run out of time. Thank you all, and goodbye. Well, that was disastrous. Who let that bigoted woman in there? Why are you waving? Radio Mike? What do you mean, Radio Mike?
16: You can't tell her. You see, I'm afraid that's where you lose me, Dolly.
13: I was born 3 minutes before Peggy, a fact she resented all her life. If she were to find out that not only did I get 3 more minutes at the beginning, but I've so far enjoyed more than a year at the other end, she would go apeshit. I believe that's the modern vernacular.
18: What's going on here, Dolly? What have you been telling this young woman?
13: Oh, nothing, sis. Just chatting.
18: You, social worker, come here. What has my simpering simpleton of a sister been telling you?
16: I don't think I can really share that information with you. Client confidentiality and all that.
18: But she isn't your client, and you are in the wrong house.
16: Yeah, that's a good point. She says you're dead.
18: Oh, does she now? Well, let me ask you something, social worker. Could a dead person do this?
16: Do what? Yeah? Sorry, you said you were going to do something and then you just didn't.
18: Did I? Oh, my bloody memory is shocking these days. Never mind, it'll probably come to me later. The point is, my sister Dolly is as mad as a snake in a jar.
19: What are you saying about me?
18: Nothing, nothing. Loony.
19: I heard that.
18: She wasn't always mad. It was the incident that scrambled her wits. I believe it is customary at this point to ask me what the incident was.
16: The incident. What incident?
18: Just 14 years old, she witnessed our father fall into the mechanism of a fairground waltzer. The savage cogs and mighty wheels ground his limbs and torso into a hideous...
16: Claire Barker? No, Megan, not the Argus, the advertiser. Just look at the front and it'll say... Yeah, meal for two for £10. Yeah, that's the one. Hey, look, Megan, I might be here for a while trying to sort this out. Yeah, it's pretty complicated. Agencies involved. Mental health, environmental health, third aid, possibly Ghostbusters. Yeah, I'll talk to you later. I'm sorry, what were you saying?
14: Let me have a look at it.
18: Leave me alone!
14: Can I just...
18: Stop tussing, okay?
14: Nolly, what can I say? I'm sorry, it was an accident.
18: Sure, an accident. 20,000 buttercups in the park and you picked the one with a B in it.
2: Look, oh, is it swelling? Soon I'm going to have two chins. Like you.
14: Wasn't my fault.
2: No, it is never your fault. But things always go wrong around you. We have a saying in my village?
14: Yeah, do you know what, Nolly? I thought you might say that. Well, we have a saying in my village. Why don't you put a sock in it?
2: That's it? Enough! This is the last time you come out for a walk with me and Thomas.
14: Thomas!
2: Where is Thomas?
14: How should I know? You were supposed to be looking after him.
2: Me? You're his father?
14: Yeah, and you're his mother, apparently.
2: Think. Where could we have left him?
14: The canal?
2: No, we didn't leave him at the canal. The railway crossing?
14: No, not there.
2: The jewel carriageway?
14: I'd have remembered.
2: The cafe!
14: That's right. We were laughing and joking about the ketchup dispenser, and Jeff took him out the back and sat him on the meat slicer. Come on, there's not a moment to lose.
16: Okay, Dolly. Peggy. The reason I've invited you both to sit around the table with me is that I am an expert. And, yeah, I don't think expert is too strong a word. In the field of conflict resolution. And what we have here between you two sisters is a conflict.
18: Social workers, who needs them? In our day, we didn't rush round to fetch a social worker every time a family member had a breakdown. We just turned the radio up.
19: What are you insinuating?
18: Look, I am not insinuating anything, Dolly. I'm saying that you are bonkers and you need putting away. End of story.
19: I may be bonkers, but at least I'm not dead.
18: I am not dead.
19: Dead.
18: Bonkers.
19: Dead. Bonkers.
18: Dead. Bonkers.
16: I might interrupt.
18: Dead.
19: Bonkers.
18: That's enough.
16: Now, as you know, I'm a social worker. For the record, and so as not to tread on any toes, I must ask, have either of you previously received help from any other care professionals?
19: Yes, she has.
16: Oh, really? Okay, and what was that?
19: Undertaker.
18: That's it. I have had just about enough of you.
16: Okay, there is quite a lot of hostility in the room, and it really isn't helpful, okay?
18: You ruined my life.
19: That's rich coming from you. You ruined my life. I saw you, Peggy. I saw you push Father under the waltzer.
16: So that is quite a strong statement there, Dolly. So perhaps we should invite Peggy.
18: Well, since we're putting all our cards on the table, who was it threw Nanny Meadows off the boat?
16: Could you rephrase that, Peggy, making it less of an accusation, more of an inquiry? Who was it threw Nanny Meadows off the boat?
19: I knew nothing about that. I was below deck, sedated at the time.
18: Dopey. Very appropriate.
19: Well, at least I'm not dead.
18: Oh, yes, you are.
19: What?
18: We died together on the same night.
19: How?
18: Shall I give you a clue? Dolly, have you remembered to get the gas heater checked? Oh, no, Peggy, I'll do it in the morning. Ring any bells?
16: Right, well, I think we've definitely made some progress, but I don't know how much further we can go today. Plus, it has stopped raining. So I might just take this opportunity to...
18: I'm dead. As disco.
16: To just slip away.
18: I'm really sorry, Dolly. I've been trying to find a way to tell you.
19: I'm dead. I don't believe it. Although it does explain me being able to walk through the walls.
18: Let's face it, girl, we're both dead. Live with it.
16: It's been great meeting you both, but I have quite a busy schedule.
18: Wait.
19: Oh, don't go. We were just getting to know you.
18: And like you.
16: Ditto, I'm sure.
19: It's not because we're dead, is it?
18: Because that would be the most intolerable form of prejudice.
16: No. Well, of course not. Really not in any way, shape or form. Deadest.
18: You can stay with us if you want. Forever.
19: There's plenty of room.
16: You'd really, really love to, but I just can't. A bit of difficulty with the front door. Don't seem to be able to... Hello? Can anyone hear me out there? Help!
19: Maybe we should tell her.
18: Well, maybe we should.
19: It would be a kindness.
18: It's on the latch.
19: Just flick it up.
16: Thank you. Goodbye.
20: Hello. I'm sorry, did I frighten you?
16: No, not at all.
20: I am the Reverend James Kyler, doing the rounds of my parishioners.
18: Hello, Vicar.
20: Hello, ladies. Is there something wrong?
16: No, I'm fine. I'm just leaving.
20: So what have you two minxes been up to? Was it the old ghostly sisters routine? That's the one they pulled on me when I first came to visit. Very convincing.
18: We couldn't resist it, Vicar. Too tempting.
20: I should explain that the ladies were once celebrated stage performers.
19: Legitimate theatre.
18: Noel Coward once came backstage.
19: He had a crush on me.
18: Oh, Dolly, you never got it, did you?
20: And they have never been fully resigned to retirement.
18: Oh, we still like to put on a show, don't we, Dolly?
19: We do, Peggy.
20: But I assure you, they are as alive as I am.
16: No, I am actually an experienced social work professional, Vicar. I'm trained to absolve. And I saw the photographs on the wall of the sisters on the stage, and, you know, I guessed what was happening, and I was never fooled for a second. Okay, well, goodbye.
20: Well, it's been a pleasure. Say goodbye, ladies.
18: Goodbye, Ms. Barker.
20: Right, you two, this is your last warning. 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
4: A Life of Bliss. Being the biography of Bachelor Bliss, with Brenda Bruce as Anne, Colin Gordon as Tony, Muriel Pavlo as Tina, and George Cole as the shy young bachelor himself, David Alexander Bliss. What does Bliss think of the girls of today? Armed with this catch question aimed at setting him off into a characteristic display of verbal fireworks, I called on him a day or so ago.
5: Oh, now, look, it's quite plain you're only asking me that in the hope of tripping me up yet again.
4: The thought hadn't even entered my head.
5: Well, it didn't have to. It's taken up permanent residence there. It's become an obsession with you.
4: I give you my word, as an interviewer and a gentleman...
5: Oh, come now, you can't be both, surely.
4: I should have thought the question was quite harmless.
5: Except that you know perfectly well I'm going steady with Tina.
4: A very beautiful girl she is, too.
5: Ravishingly beautiful.
4: But what I'm interested in...
5: is getting me to put my foot in it.
4: Is getting you to put forward your view of modern girls in general.
5: Well, sounds harmless enough, put like that.
4: And concerns neither Tina nor your family in any way. So why should you object?
5: Because I know what you really want, and because, anyway, the answer's obvious.
4: Meaning what?
5: Well, that Tina's the only girl in the world I want to put in the family way. Beauty in the world I'm interested in ravishing.
4: Okay, you win. A hollow victory, as I happen to be fond of him. Back to the present to join David, Tony, and Anne for Some Are More Average Than Others.
6: And how's the toy export drive going?
5: Oh, and I'm glad you brought that up, because I had lunch with an important overseas buyer only yesterday, a Mr. Olafsson.
6: Olafsson?
5: Sven Olafsson.
7: Pass the butter poppet.
5: Oh, yes, right, huh?
6: Danish?
5: Well, why ask me? Anne bought it.
6: Olafsson.
5: Yes, he is. And he was telling me that in all the 20 years he's been coming to this country, not that I can do anything about it, of course, but in all that time, he's never been invited to have a meal in an English home.
7: So you want us to have him round for dinner?
5: Now, why didn't I think of that?
7: One night this week?
5: Marvellous, yes. Now, you wouldn't have to do anything special for him, because that's the whole object of the exercise. He wants to see how a typical English family lives.
7: I'll make him that dish out of my cookery book. What's it called? Steak a la Bordelaise.
5: Well, you couldn't have anything more typically English than that.
6: And I'll get a couple of bottles of Nuit Saint-Georges to wash it down.
5: You know, look, you both missed the point. He wants it to be a completely normal, average evening.
6: Sandwiches, light ale, lights down, eyes glued to the telly.
7: When did I last give you sandwiches for supper?
6: The night before last. Not that I'm complaining.
7: I should think not.
6: They made a welcome change after the eternal leftover stew.
7: I have never in my life given you stew. Casserole, yes. Stew, never.
6: What's the difference?
7: Casserole sounds better. Right, so that's settled then. Steak a la Bordelaise as a main dish, pâté or something like that for starters, and then I'll whip up an exotic dessert and we'll have a nice selection of cheeses.
5: Yeah, the risk of repeating myself, he just wants you to behave as usual.
7: We often have three courses.
5: Well, only on special occasions.
7: When we have guests to dinner.
5: Yes.
7: Well, your Mr. Olafsson's coming to dinner, isn't he?
5: Yes.
7: Well, there you are. We'll be behaving as usual.
6: Speaking for myself, I wouldn't want Anne to behave in any other way, and for an obvious reason.
5: What?
6: It's the only time I get a decent meal.
7: One more word.
6: I take it back.
7: Now, let's see. Carol breaks up from school tomorrow, so could we make it Friday night?
5: Couldn't be better. A typical English family, complete with 15-year-old daughter and 5-year-old son.
6: Yes, and like most families, we've even got a skeleton in the cupboard.
5: I know, but Olafsson's already met me.
7: It'll give me a chance to do this room out and wash those curtains.
5: Oh, now, look, there's no need to go to all that trouble.
6: Nothing unusual in that?
5: No?
6: No, oh, good heavens, no. An unexpected ring at the front door and Anne turns out the room before answering it. Believe me, many a call is frozen to death on the doorstep.
7: If you are trying to pick...
6: I take that back too.
7: You better.
6: Nobody's ever frozen to death on the doorstep. A few cases of frostbite, perhaps.
7: All right, so I do have a quick tidy up before I answer the door.
6: Not always that quick.
7: No, because you get in my way putting on your jacket, combing your hair, patting it into place.
6: I do not pat my hair into...
5: I can tell Olafsson Friday's definite then.
7: Yes. And that he'll see at least one important aspect of the British way of life.
5: Which is?
7: Keeping up appearances.
5: Ah, now that reminds me. You'll have to have a bath, Psyche.
6: Right.
5: Well, would you believe it? She usually barks the place down when I mention the word bath.
7: What did all that mean?
5: That she's a typically English dog. Old Olafsson's really looking forward to tomorrow night.
7: Hmm? Who?
5: Sven Olafsson.
7: It's always the same. Every time Carol comes home from school, it's the same.
5: Oh, no, not a clash between her and Tony.
7: Over her new mini dress. She put it on to show you this morning, didn't she?
5: Yes.
7: Well, would you say that it was all that short?
5: Well, I've seen minier girls in shorter. many shorter girls in minier. Many girls of her age.
7: In shorter, yes. Well, Tony's forbidden her to wear it. I wouldn't mind, only I have to act as...
5: As wife, mother, and referee.
7: Oh, what makes you think I was going to say that?
5: Because that's what you said once before when they had a clash. Also, that Tony tends to play the heavy father.
7: I deny saying a single word of it.
5: You do?
7: The single word tends. He plays it all right, full-bloodedly.
5: Well, you covered that last time.
7: I did.
5: Said he was something of a Papa Barrett, and that he vets her boyfriends with all the thoroughness of a full-scale police investigation.
7: Yes, and now he started vetting her clothes. Well, what's the poor girl expected to do? Go into Purdah and wear a yashmak?
5: The no Eastern promise look.
7: I'll tell you one thing. But for me,
0: going to wear it, Carol, and that's fine.
7: There's the vet at it again. In the other room. That's Carol slamming defiantly out.
5: Oh, you could have fooled me. I thought it was an earth tremor.
7: But for me, that dress would have...
5: That's his picture falling off the wall. I'll hang it up again.
7: That thing, Tony's mother lumbered us with that.
5: I say, it's a good job I wasn't standing underneath it. I'd be suffering from concussion by now.
7: It wouldn't have shown.
5: You were saying, but for you...
7: The dress would have been shorter. And what happens? Tony not only accuses me of... That's Carol shutting herself in her room. I'm not saying there's any danger of either her or Tony becoming unhinged.
5: No, I should hope not.
7: But I wouldn't want to make a bet on the doors.
5: Oh, I hope it's not going to be like this tomorrow when Olafson's here.
7: Could last a week.
5: Comforting remark.
7: I'm not in a comforting mood. Tony not only accused me of not backing him up, but also...
5: You don't tell me. I'd rather not know.
7: ...of actively encouraging her. The fact is that...
5: Don't tell me. I'd rather not know.
7: Where Carol's concerned, he's a real old fuddy...
5: It stopped raining at last.
7: What?
5: It's been terribly wet out today.
7: Changing the subject on purpose.
5: Well, a trick you taught me.
7: Yes, and you've always made a mess of it.
5: Well, I won't from now on.
7: You sure of that?
5: They say practice makes perfect.
7: They'd never say it if they knew you.
5: Well, I stopped you with it, and that's vital at the moment.
7: Why?
5: Because anything you tell me about Tony is like, well, like an old movie on television.
7: I don't see the connection.
5: Bound to be repeated.
7: I see the connection.
5: Well, you must see it's better for me not to know what you were going to say.
7: Fuddy must have given you a clue.
5: You'd be surprised how dim I can be at times.
7: Not in the least.
5: If Tony asked me about the dress, I should say I haven't even seen it.
7: That's a direct lie.
5: Oh, I wouldn't rate it higher than a little white lie. Anyway, I'm determined not to get involved. Strictly neutral, that's me.
7: You won't hold up for 5 minutes against Tony.
5: I won't have to. Tina will be here in a second and we're going out. Thanks for your encouragement, though.
6: Carol's gone to her room, threatening a hunger strike, and I'm all for letting her carry it out.
7: I think it's a lot of fuss over nothing.
6: I'm not on hunger strike, and it's way past supper time.
7: Supper is waiting in the oven.
6: It can come out now.
7: With luck, burnt to cinder.
6: Oh, well, David. Hi.
5: Oh, I'm neutral, thanks. You're strict. Thanks. Oh, fine.
6: So you know all about it?
5: About what?
6: Implying you don't know?
5: Well, there seems to be a bit of an atmosphere here between you and Anne.
6: Over that new dress of Carol's. Not that I blame her. Anne's the one I blame. Truth is...
5: It stopped raining at last.
6: What?
5: No, it's been a terrible vet out today.
6: It's been what?
5: A terrible vet. Terribly wet.
6: So, Anne's been complaining that I vet Carol's clothes.
5: No.
6: Oh, supposing I do. What's wrong with that? For heaven's sake, the child's only 15.
5: Yes, I know.
6: She'd never have chosen a dress like that if Anne hadn't encouraged her.
5: Well, it's no good asking me about it, Tony, obviously.
6: Why?
5: Well, I didn't even know she bought a little white lie. Bought a mini dress.
6: I don't remember saying it was a mini.
5: Oh, your memory.
6: On the other hand, I do remember you being at breakfast when she mentioned buying it.
5: Well, mentioned it then, did she?
6: Yes.
5: Yes, well, I'd forgotten about that. But you can take it from me, that's all I do know.
6: Meaning what?
5: Well, I haven't actually seen her in the yashmak, so I wouldn't know whether it's too short.
6: Yashmak?
5: But I haven't actually seen her in Purdah. I've seen her in the East.
6: In the dress?
5: Yeah, not yet, no.
6: Possibly because you've been too busy listening to Anne running me down.
5: Oh, no, that's just where you're wrong. I refuse to listen. I mean...
6: Then she was running me down.
5: No.
6: Oh, don't be a twit. Of course she was. I know what she's been saying, too. All the old chestnuts she always trots out that I play the heavy father.
5: Oh, now, look, Tony, I can honestly tell you she didn't say the single word tens about you. But I didn't tend to say a word about you.
6: Do you know what you are, amongst other things?
5: Well, don't tell me. I'd rather not know.
6: A human quiz game, so let's see if I can come up with the answer.
5: Well, there's no answer to come up with.
6: She didn't say the single word tens about me.
5: You're wasting your time.
6: She said I definitely played the heavy father.
5: 1 point to your side and on to the next question. You know, no. Seriously.
6: I was right then. Not that I'm surprised. That's a perennial. I expect she called me a Papa Barrett, too.
5: No, she didn't. And that's the truth.
6: What did she call me then?
5: She didn't call you anything, Daddy. No, Tony.
6: Another point to my side.
5: How?
6: Fuddy-duddy.
5: 2 points ahead and on to the... No, you're wrong.
6: I suppose that's an improvement on Papa Barrett.
5: She certainly didn't call you that.
6: I wonder.
5: I give you my word.
6: Because she didn't have time to get around to it?
5: No, because I said it first.
6: Ah! Did you indeed? And what the blazes has it got to do with you?
5: No, you don't understand.
6: What right have you got to interfere between Anne and me?
5: I wasn't, Tony, I was...
6: If it's come to that, you may as well pack your things and get out tonight, interfering over something...
5: But you don't understand, I was only trying to...
7: You're going out for supper, aren't you, David?
5: If not permanently.
7: What does that mean?
6: That I've told him to pack up and get out.
7: Oh, why?
5: It was all a misunderstanding.
6: Misunderstanding, my Aunt Fanny.
7: You were about to say, David...
5: I told Tony I called him Papa Barrett, but what he doesn't realize is that I was only quoting... I think perhaps I'd better leave.
6: No doubt about it.
5: But it'd only make it worse if I tried to explain now. But I promise you it wasn't what you... Well, that'll be Tina.
7: Then I should go and answer.
5: Yes, all right. Excuse me, won't you, Fuddy? Tony.
6: Get out!
5: Getting. No, Psyche, you stay in there. I'll see you both later.
6: We'll send your luggage on.
5: Coming.
8: Hello, darling.
5: Hello, Tina.
8: Sorry I'm a few minutes late. Only the crisis is still on.
5: What crisis?
8: I told you. Sheila's mother wants her to go back to living at home.
5: Oh, yes.
8: So, I may be looking for another flatmate.
5: Well, I might be glad to move in with you myself.
8: That's a highly immoral suggestion.
5: Oh, no, I didn't mean that.
8: Well, what did you mean?
5: Well, I might be looking for another girl to live with. I might be looking for someone immoral to live on. I might have to leave here.
8: You've got a crisis on, too.
5: Yes, and it could be dodgy. Olafson's supposed to be coming to dinner tomorrow night.
8: Oh, me too, remember? I bought myself a new mini dress for the occasion.
5: Oh, don't tell me about it. I'd rather not know.
8: Well, what's wrong with mini dresses?
5: Nothing.
8: But you don't think I've got the right legs?
5: Well, of course you've got the right legs. You'd hardly have somebody else's. Only joking. Yeah, that happens to be what my crisis is over. Carol's bought herself a new mini dress.
8: And why not pray?
5: Well, that's about my only chance.
8: What?
5: Praying.
8: You can tell me about it over dinner.
5: Yes, but hold on. I want to hear what's going on in there.
8: What do you think's going on?
5: Tony, listen for a second.
7: Silence.
5: Well, that's all right then. Anne must have managed to...
7: Oh, hello, Tina.
8: Hello.
7: Just passing through to bring in the supper.
5: Anne?
7: Yes?
5: Atmosphere all right in there?
7: Shocking.
5: Thick?
7: Can't see a word ahead. For days.
5: Not on speaking terms. That's great from Olafson's point of view.
8: Just what he wanted.
5: What?
8: A typical evening in an average English home.

0: said blast.
1: Hello, Anne. Where is everybody?
0: I can tell you where the butcher is. On his way home, having failed to deliver the steak he promised. Olafson wanted it to be a typical English evening, didn't he?
1: Yes.
0: Good, because we're down to egg and chips.
1: You know, Anne, wait. How's Tony?
0: How would I know?
1: Well, meaning he's not home yet?
0: Meaning we're not speaking.
1: Honestly, all this over a mini dress.
0: No, that's over for the moment, but only for the moment. She's defied him.
1: You don't mean she's actually wearing it?
2: That's enough, Carol. Go change into something else at once.
1: That's me answered. That's Carol slamming out. I'll hang it up again. Oh, it's okay. The glass hasn't broken.
0: The night's still young.
1: Oh, don't say that. Olafson will be here at 7. Hey, what on earth did you and... Carol shutting herself in her room. What did you and Tony clash over this time?
0: Alexander. And borrowing the car to do the shopping, Tony refused.
1: Well, who can blame him? I wouldn't let a 5-year-old drive my car.
0: He refused to let me.
1: Yeah, I did realize. But I don't see how...
2: Carol! Open this door!
1: Locked herself in.
0: Starting another hunger strike. Yesterday's lasted almost an hour.
1: But how did Alexander come into it?
0: He developed a temperature this afternoon. Only slight, I admit.
1: The start of World War III?
0: Alexander banging on the floor for me. I gave him a...
1: I'll hang it up again this time, but that's my lot. Gosh, it shows how unobservant I am.
0: What?
1: This painting. It's the first time I've realized.
2: Carol!
1: First time I've realized it's the stag at bay.
0: It's probably the first time it's been at bay.
1: Who was saying what? Oh, yes, you were just saying you'd given Alexander something.
0: A walking stick.
1: Oh, do you think he needs one at his age? Oh, I see, to bang on the, Yeah, and I can guess the rest. You put him to bed because he got a temperature, and Tony accused you of pampering him, right?
0: Yes, but it was not letting me have the car that really got my goat. The fact is, he can be...
1: No, don't tell me, I'd rather not know.
0: He can be plain cussed at times, do you know?
1: No, and I'd rather not.
0: He even dragged up that old red herring about women drivers being inferior, and who, may I ask, backed our car into a lamppost?
1: No, you may not. Strictly neutral, that's me.
0: You tried that last night and it didn't work.
1: I've tried everything in my time and nothing works. I don't mind admitting I'm at my wit's end.
0: I know, but at least you didn't have far to go.
1: Of course, that's it. That's how to handle Tony if he asks me what you've been saying.
0: How?
1: By telling him, in my most disarming way, that I simply don't know how to cope with the situation.
0: What, and deprive him of the chance to use you as a whipping boy?
1: You're rotten of me, I know.
0: You'll never get away with it.
1: Oh, I don't know. Might just take the wind out of his sails.
0: Not so much wind as hot air.
1: Well, it's worth a try, especially with Olafson due here in half an hour. He hasn't confirmed his... Oh, that'll be Tina. She said she'd...
2: All right, I'll go.
1: Said she'd come round early to give you a hand.
0: I haven't got anything she can give me a hand with. That's Tony's fault, too. If I'd had the car, I'd have collected the steak myself. I don't mind telling you.
1: So I've noticed, and I wish you'd stop.
0: He's a fiend in these moods.
1: I've got my fingers in my ears.
0: He is a fiend!
1: Well, it's no good. I'll have to get thicker fingers. Look, I want you to go and see what Alexander wants.
0: Yes, and I'm sorry I ever gave him that walking stick.
1: Oh, because he's been banging for you so often?
0: No, because the mood I'm in, I may want it to beat Tony about the head with. Which reminds me he forgot to get any drink in.
1: Well, there's none in the house.
0: Only what's in the cupboard there, if anything. Oh, it's going to be riotous.
3: Anne, did you really think it was necessary to send for the doctor?
0: In my opinion, yes.
3: Not in mine.
0: I'd prefer his.
3: He's waiting in the hall.
0: I'll take him up.
3: Doctors are busy people, you know.
0: Even so, I'm sure he'll be able to spare time to have a word with you.
3: About what?
0: Your psychopathic egnomania.
3: My psychopathic? I take it she's been bellyaching on about me yet again.
1: I'm sorry, Tony, but I've never discovered how to cope with this situation.
3: What situation?
1: When you suddenly produce that sort of question out of hot air. No, suddenly sail into me about Anne. Ask me what she said. I've tried everything in my time.
3: Mostly my patience.
1: Well, I don't mind admitting I'm at the whip's end, Tony.
3: At the what?
1: I'm at my wit's end, boy.
3: Oh, we're back to the quiz, eh?
1: No.
3: Ah, whipping boy.
1: Well, I've got to hand it to you. You've got to handle the situation somehow, I know, but,
3: What the devil's that?
1: The stag at bay.
3: No, not that. The banging.
1: Oh, that. Well, that's Alexander. Anne's given him a stick to beat you about the head with. Well,
3: You're making it too easy for me.
1: All right, so Anne did say that, but is it so terrible? I mean, it's the sort of remark anybody might make in the heat of the moment. I know I have, many a time.
3: Said you'd like to beat me about the head?
1: Well, not about you, and not that exact phrase, but I've said similar things about a lot of fiends like you. About a lot of...
3: So I'm a fiend, am I?
1: No, I was getting mixed up.
3: Well, let's hope so, for your sake.
1: Oh, it seems Olafson's going to get his average evening after all, thanks to the butcher.
3: What the heck's the butcher got to do with it?
1: Well, according to Anne, we're down to red herrings.
3: Down to me.
1: Down to your chip about women's drivers.
3: Last night I told you to pack up and get out. Well, I'm not going to say the same tonight.
1: You're not?
3: No.
1: Oh, thanks for the reprieve.
3: I'm going to make sure by packing up for you.
1: The stag at bay. And I know just how it felt. Come on, that'll be Tina. Well, it serves you right for getting under my feet. I know. But as one whipping boy to another... Oh, just ignore it. I know you're not a boy. It's just a... Oh, belt up.
4: Hello.
1: Hello, darling. Oh, shall I take your coat?
4: Yes, but prepare yourself for a shock. I'm wearing my mini dress and I think I've gone too far.
1: Nonsense.
4: Well, I'm not at all sure about it myself.
1: Well, you should be. It looks jolly attractive.
4: Not shocking?
1: Not in the least. Arresting, yes.
4: But you don't think I've gone too far?
1: I think you should be arrested. I think it's very attractive. I'm sorry about that, only my mind's not really on it.
4: Then I haven't gone far enough.
1: Why?
4: Oh, never mind.
1: Sitting room.
4: Well, isn't there anything I can do to help Anne?
1: There's nothing you can do for any of us. We're past help.
4: Crisis still on?
1: At fever pitch. About 20 minutes to go before Olofsson gets here and the house is bedlam.
4: Oh, I'm sure you're exaggerating.
2: Carol, open this door!
4: I'm not as sure as I was.
1: Alexander's in bed with a temperature, and Carol started another hunger strike.
4: Still over the mini dress?
1: Yes, and it couldn't be more ridiculous. Hers is nowhere near as shocking as yours. But nowhere near
4: as short.
1: Which reminds me, I'd better check the drink situation. That's my only hope now.
4: To get Olafson sloshed?
1: Well, he's an important customer. Can't afford to lose him. Let's see. About half a glass of sherry.
4: A small tot of whiskey.
1: A tiny tot of gin. Abandoned hope.
4: Well, except that my dress might create a diversion.
1: In what way?
4: In what way? It's short, isn't it?
1: Yes, but with any luck, he won't notice. Oh, gosh, I see. I see what you mean.
4: Shall I shut the drink cupboard?
1: No, hold it a moment. A friend of Mother's presented Anne with a couple of bottles of wine. There should be one left.
4: Yes, here, look, at the back.
1: Explosive, handle with care. It's a homemade concoction and lethal, even to the cork.
4: Likely to fly out without warning.
1: Well, the other one nearly had Tony's eye out. Right, we're back in business. One glass of this and Olofsson will think the banging's in his head.
4: That potent?
1: Judging by something Tony said when he had a glass of it.
4: What was that?
1: I don't know. He was completely incoherent.
0: So now we know. Oh, hello, Tina. Have you had mumps?
4: Yes. Why?
0: Because that's what Alexander's got.
4: Oh, no,
1: that's all I need.
0: Well, what are you worrying about? You and Tony have had it.
1: What do you mean, what am I worrying about?
0: Well, you can't have it twice.
1: What about Olofsson?
0: He can't have it twice either. Oh, good gracious, I see what you're getting at. Could you ring the hotel and warn him?
1: Well, if he hasn't already left.
0: Well, let me know what he says. I'll be in the kitchen.
1: Yes, righto.
4: Know the number?
1: Oh, not offhand.
4: Directory.
1: Oh, thanks. You know something? This could be a blessing in disguise. After all, if he hasn't had mumps...
4: He might not want to come.
1: And in the circumstances...
4: That might be as well.
1: Exactly. 229-0192. You didn't hear the front doorbell, did you?
4: Not if you'd rather I didn't.
1: So did I.
4: It can't possibly be him yet, can it?
1: Well, of course not. Not possibly. He's not due till 7, and it's only... It's possible.
4: Only one way to find out.
1: Who wants to? How on earth am I going to explain all the knocking and banging?
4: Poltergeist at work.
1: Causing Tony not only to shout at it, but to name it after his daughter. Oh. Yes, you should believe that. Thank you. You know, Psyche, you stay with Tina.
4: I shouldn't say anything about Alexander having mumps. It's highly contagious.
1: Oh, don't worry. I'm not even going to say he's ill.
5: Good evening.
1: Oh, so it is you, Mr. Olofsson. Welcome to a typical haunted house. To a typical English home.
5: 20 years I've waited for such an evening.
1: You'd have to wait 20 years to get another one like it. Well, shall I take your shroud?
5: My English is good, but sometimes when you are speaking so quickly...
1: I go too fast for you?
5: Yes.
1: Oh, that's a relief. I mean, it's nice to know you're not infallible. I only wish... Oh, sitting room straight ahead. Wish I had your ear for languages. Oh, in here.
5: Thank you.
1: Oh, my werewolf psyche.
5: You a dog?
1: Yes.
5: He's friendly?
1: Oh, she, actually. And yes, very.
5: It is safe then to pat her?
1: Oh, good heavens, yes. She makes a lot of noise, but she's frightened of her own shadow. Oh, yes, you are.
5: You are a good dog, yes?
1: Oh. Psyche, stop that.
4: Psyche!
1: Let go of Mr. Olofsson's sleeve.
4: Okay, I've got her.
1: I'm terribly sorry, Mr. Olofsson. Well, naturally, I'll pay to have it invisibly mended. Oh, and here are the three buttons.
5: There were altogether four.
1: No, it shouldn't be too difficult a job to find the fourth. Well, apparently it's an inside job. I really am sorry, Mr. Olufsen.
5: Really, it does not matter. But I would prefer if you call me Sven.
1: All right, then. Sven.
5: And my charming rescuer?
1: Oh, of course, I haven't introduced you. Sven Olufsen, my girlfriend, Minnie. Shorty.
4: Tina. Hello.
5: How do you do? David was describing your appearance to me as striking, if I'm permitted to agree.
4: Oh, permission granted.
5: Also, he was saying...
6: Hello!
1: Yeah, that's my brother-in-law, Poltergeist. Poltergeist, it sounded like, but Carol's door happens to have jammed.
5: Oh, now, Carol, you are telling me...
1: is Tony's 15-year-old daughter.
5: She also, I believe, is striking.
1: Yes, just started another one. Oh, striking to look at. Oh, yes, a very hungry girl. Pretty. Oh, Anne's also busy, Sven, so we'll have to act as ghost and ghostess. As,
5: this evening you seem obsessed with the supernatural.
4: Well, probably because I'm writing...

0: supernatural?
1: Well, probably because I'm writing an article on supernatural phenomena.
0: Oh, yes. David was telling me. You work on a magazine.
1: That's right.
2: Sven, what would you like to... Well, that's Tony's five-year-old invalid, Alexander. The five-year-old son. That's the stag at sick bay. The famous stag at bay. I'll hang it up again. There we are. Now then, what would you like
0: There's
2: to...
0: There's a picture I think is not straight.
2: Oh, isn't it? Oh, would you like to say Sven, then, when? No, I'll repeat that. Would you like to say then, Sven, when? Would you like to say...
1: It's straight.
0: Alexander is ill.
2: Well, yes, with a slight temperature.
0: Oh, so it is not serious?
2: Not a bit, no. Now then, Sven, what would you like to catch? Would you like to drink? Gin, whiskey, or wine? Thoroughly recommended?
0: Oh, what kind is this?
2: I really don't know. Some homemade contagion. A concoction.
0: Is there something written on the label, if I may look?
2: Yes, of course.
0: The handwriting is not so...
2: Oh, dreadfully sorry, sir. Dreadfully sorry. Oh, naturally, I'll pay to have your glasses repaired. Did any of the glass go in your eye?
0: Fortunately, no. Equally fortunately, I carry always a second pair. Or rather, I normally... Ah, yes. Yes, here they are.
2: I don't suppose you feel like trying the wine now?
0: On the contrary, it... how would you say?
2: Well, you certainly couldn't say it's corked.
1: Shows promise?
0: Wine for me.
2: Well, stand clear, I'll pour you a glass. Honestly, I couldn't be more sorry about...
3: Anne?
2: Oh, in the kitchen, Tony.
3: If she doesn't get Carol to unlock that door, I'm going to break it down.
2: Tony, may I introduce...
3: All you've ever introduced into this house is trouble.
2: I don't think he realized you...
1: Hang it up this time.
0: The famous stag at bay.
2: Tony's mother lumbered them with that.
0: One cannot help wondering how it attained its fame.
2: I know, but I shouldn't stand too close to it. You never know when it's, Oh, gosh, I'm sorry. Are you all right?
0: Apart from a bump on the head, knocking off my glasses.
2: Yes, I know. They're here, look. Underneath the, Mr. Olufsen... Sven, there's something I've just got to ask you.
0: And that is?
2: Do you by any chance carry a third pair?

0: Torn sleeve, bump on the head, two pairs of glasses broken, and he laughed all the way back to the hotel.
1: He did?
0: Laughed till the tears streamed down his face.
1: Must be that wine.
0: Oh, partly, perhaps, but only partly. Typical, he kept on saying. Absolutely typical.
2: Meaning what? A typical evening in an English home?
0: In a Danish home, too, apparently. Yeah. He's got a daughter about Carol's age, and he has...
2: The same trouble with her.
0: Well, even the same clash with his wife.
1: Oh, well, all's well that ends well.
0: Well, it wouldn't have ended well, but for you and Tony. You put on a marvellous show later on.
2: Oh, I don't know we did.
0: Well, of course you did. Why, good gracious. You even convinced me you were happily married.
1: Well, so we are.
0: I know you are, but...
2: There's no but about it.
0: I know that, but... No, but... Yeah. But I mean...
1: Well, all married couples have an occasional row.
2: Well, of course.
0: Yes, and I dare say some of yours are worse than most. But some of theirs are...
1: I should shut up if I were you.
2: We'd have a damn sight less if you weren't around.
1: Yes, and it's only because Tony...
0: No, wait, hold it. Hold your horses. The fact is, you are not an average family. You've got the advantage of me staying with you.
2: Advantage?
0: Yes, and it's gone 11, too.
2: What the dickens are you trying to say?
0: Look, even a living-in whipping boy is entitled to time off.
3: That was The Life of Bliss, with George Cole as David Bliss, Brenda Bruce as Anne Fellows, Colin Gordon as Tony Fellows, Muriel Pavlo as Tina Holliday, and Percy Edwards as Psyche. Sven Olofsson was played by Cyril Shapps. A Life of Bliss is written by Godfrey Harrison and produced by Edward Taylor.

0: In.
1: Here, do you know something? 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
2: All right.
1: You'll save Mum enough money to buy me a Leeds United tracksuit.
2: Fantastic.
1: I mean, they look the same, don't they?
2: Might look the same, but they don't taste the same.
1: Ah, you can't tell the difference.
2: Well, I can. 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

0: Hello everyone and welcome to Chain Reaction, Radio 4's series of interviews of entertainers by entertainers. I'm Jenny Eclair and I'm a comic, despite what some people say. And today I'm interrogating the comedian Jimmy Carr. Perrier Award nominee 2002, the self-confessed potato-like face of television's distraction, 100 Worst Britons, and Your Face or Mine. The Carr boy has also appeared on the boxing programmes as varied as QI, Jonathan Ross, and the Royal Variety Show. After which Prince Charles, it's rumoured, congratulated him on his very good deadpannery. Carr has been described as looking like a cross between Lord Snooty and a Thunderbird puppet. He's also said to be ambitious. His Perrier-nominated show in 2002 was actually titled Barefaced Ambition. He's also been described as clean living and incredibly disciplined, which is probably why, whilst most comics of his age are lying around in booze-sodden confusion, Carr is cutting his way to the top with scalpel-like precision. It's taken Carr just an almost indecent 5 years to get from open spot to the Jay Leno show. It's not normal. America beckons, but for the time being, he's here to explain himself. Ladies and gentlemen, please welcome the wunderkind of comedy, Jimmy Carr. I have bigged you up beautifully, Jimmy. How grateful are you?
1: Very grateful, yes. I'm very much looking forward to the interrogation.
0: My intention is to have him sobbing on the floor. It's going to be a bit like, what's that in the psychiatrist's chair? Should we do a bit of that?
1: Oh, yeah, a bit of that. I don't really mind that credit. Freudian analysis. It's all like, you know, dreams. You're either in love with your mum, or you've had too much cheese.
0: Now, may I just compliment you on your suit? You're wearing what I'd call a very dapper, dark green corduroy. You've made an effort, love.
1: Yes, I have. And you're wearing, you know, what you threw together this morning. Well done.
0: Now, Jimmy, before you got into comedy, can I just say, there's an element of posh about you. Were you James as a little boy?
1: No, only if I'd been very bad.
0: But were you bad? I can't imagine you being a bad lad.
1: No, I was all right. I was pretty well behaved, I think. A little bit underachieving until I was about 16.
0: Oh, really? I can't imagine that. There's a little bit about you that suggests overachiever from a very early age, so I'm wrong there. What kind of little boy were you?
1: Quite severely dyslexic and a bit kind of, you know, inward-looking. I didn't learn to read or write until I was about 10.
0: That's very backward.
1: Yeah, that's
0: in fact.
1: Right. Yeah, thanks very much. Yeah. How very caring. Wow, you've really got a nurturing mothery sort of instinct, haven't you?
0: No, not really. Were you at a special school?
1: No. I was just at a regular school that was just so bad they didn't seem to care.
0: Oh, really? So
1: yeah,
0: the plumbing voice, you're not privately educated from the word go?
1: No, I wasn't privately educated at all. This is just how things sound when they're pronounced properly.
0: Well,
1: not necessarily a private education.
0: Thank you for putting me in my place with my sloppily pronounced vowels. And you are the middle boy, aren't you? But the middle child is often accused of being an attention seeker.
1: Yeah. Yeah, I am on stage telling jokes to strangers. Attention seeking, yeah, maybe. I tick that box.
0: But is it about being loved or is it about earning money? Jimmy?
1: I think it's about being loved. I think I did it to... I got into comedy to have sex with ladies. Let's not beat around the bush.
0: And has it worked? Do you attract what I call gag hags?
1: Gag hags?
0: Yeah, that's the term.
1: I've got a lovely girlfriend, so I'm quite, yeah, it's all worked out. But I don't think I would have got her if I hadn't been hilarious. So.
0: Because you do, when I was reading through your notes, it does say that part of your academic success is due to the fact that you're a sexual failure.
1: Yeah, I think if you don't, the reason to go to Cambridge University and get 4 A's at A-level, the only possible way that happens is if you don't get laid when you're in the sixth form. If anyone takes any interest in you physically at all, it's not going to happen for you.
0: Was it all about academic success then at that point?
1: Yeah, I think it was. I think you just, you know, you focus on what you're good at. I was good at that.
0: How many A-levels? 4 grade A's in what subjects?
1: One of them's general studies, but let's not.
0: Listen,
1: kick off.
0: I failed my general studies A-level.
1: You failed general studies?
0: Yes, I also failed domestic science O-level, which is absolutely impossible, but I managed it.
1: You failed domestic science O-level?
0: Yes.
1: Did they not take your child away?
0: I hadn't had her at that point. So, You are described as being clever. How clever are you naturally, or do you have to work at it?
1: I've worked tremendously hard at it. I think the fact, when I had sort of a learning difficulty, I had dyslexia quite severely. And so you just come up with lots and lots of coping mechanisms to kind of get through that. And I think that's kind of where some of the comedy comes from, because a lot of what I do is wordplay, and it's misinterpreting the world. And that's often the first way that I see it.
0: So you triumphed over the dyslexia and did very well at school and then got into Cambridge. Your family background, not theatrical, I'm guessing.
1: No, not theatrical in the least. But I mean, occasionally someone would throw a hissy fit, but that's as theatrical as it got.
0: Was that your mum? Was your mum the hissy one?
1: No, she was quite funny. She's a very funny, sort of larger-than-life Irish woman.
0: Because your background is Irish?
1: Yeah, Irish Catholic.
0: And born in Ireland, but not bred in Ireland?
1: Not bred in Ireland in any way, shape or form.
0: So do you deny your Irish roots despite the green corduroy suit? You
1: no,
0: can take the boy out of Ireland, you can't take the leprechaun out of the boy.
1: Yes, you can take the boy out of Ireland, but you can't educate him. No, not at all. I'm very proud of my Irish roots, but I speak and present myself in this way. Just goes to show what you can do when you apply yourselves.
0: So you have 4 grade AA levels. Now I always say
1: this feels
0: that.
1: A bit like a job interview.
0: Yes.
1: I've got 4. Yeah. Can I have? I haven't got any previous experience, but I'm very keen.
0: But when people
1: Should
0: say
1: we talk
0: they've
1: about
0: got
1: hobbies and interests,
0: we'll get on to that. When people say they've got 4 grade AA levels, I feel like asking for proof. Because I lie about my academic achievements, or lack of. But you actually did, and then went to Cambridge to study what?
1: Social and political science, which is like doing... It sounds impressive, but it's like doing potpourri. Like, it's a degree in general studies. It's just kind of, you know, I'm very good in a pub quiz as a result of my degree, because it was everything. It was just like little kind of bits of psychology and bits of politics and bits of sociology. And
0: do you do pub quizzes then?
1: I haven't done one in a while, but yeah, I used to go to them quite a lot. I really quite enjoy them. I love a pub quiz. I'm doing an end of the year quiz.
0: What, on the telly?
1: Yeah, basically kind of a pub quiz on the telly.
0: Are you very comfortable with this new sort of celebrity mantle?
1: I don't really think of myself as a celebrity. I don't think comedians really are in the same sense as singers and actors. I think because everyone has a sense of humour, everyone finds certain things funny or not funny. And I think if you're known for being a funny person, you're very, very approachable. It's not the kind of mystery of being, oh, he's a great actor, I could never do that, or he's a great singer, I could never do that. It's, he's a funny bloke, I've got a joke for you. It makes the world a very friendly place. You go to the post office and someone wants to have a chat with you and say hello. That's very pleasant. And people are predisposed to being in quite a good mood when they meet you. Because
0: that's
1: they associate
0: like
1: with
0: you.
1: Being
0: there
1: funny.
0: Might be some people who might not like you.
1: Yeah, people
0: material.
1: That don't like me tend to have remote controls. and they tend not to buy tickets to my shows because they don't like me. So you're fine. You're bulletproof. And if they meet you on the street and they don't like you, they tend not to say hello. But if you're being ignored by a stranger, it doesn't really feel like being ignored.
0: I know that I'm one of those comedians, a bit like Welks, people either like or not, and some people like me a bit.
1: I don't know what
0: much.
1: Your self-esteem is like, but comparing yourself to a Welk, I would suggest you get professional help and fast.
0: Well, on that subject, right, you were careering down this very grown-up path of university education and going into a proper job, and then, Jimmy, did you go mad at the age of 26? Did you have some kind of breakdown?
1: Yeah, I mean, absolutely.
0: Oh, can we get into this? Were we howling at the moon? Were we unshaven?
1: I was genuinely depressed. I went and I got prescribed some drugs that I never took from a doctor, and I was genuinely aged about 26. Had, I think, what I would describe as a quarter-life crisis. I suddenly looked at my boss and realised that I didn't want his job or his lifestyle or anything else to do with him.
0: And what was this job at the time being?
1: I was working in marketing for a large oil company, Shell, mm-hmm. which was a nice company, nice people, and doing kind of okay things, and it was all right. But I just wasn't excited by it. I didn't love it. It was linked to a bunch of things kind of happened at the same time. I lost my religious faith around the same time.
0: This is the Catholic thing.
1: Yeah. And I've been quite a Catholic. And I lost that entirely. Catholicism for me had almost been a crutch in terms of saying, well, I don't have to do anything because I'll just be a good Catholic. I'll go to heaven. It'll be brilliant. And then I suddenly went, oh, actually, this is it. I mean, this is it.
0: Let's get back to the mental breakdown then, because when you were sort of pretending your bottom lip was quivering then, I could see you having a mental breakdown in my head. It was great.
1: Good news, thanks.
0: So you went to the doctor, he gave you some pills, you refused to take them. Again,
1: I basically went into therapy for about 3 years.
0: What sort of therapy?
1: Neuro-linguistic programming.
0: Yeah. Please, could you explain that to me?
1: It's a kind of very West Coast, Californian, linguistic-based therapy. And I sort of went and saw someone. It's not that kind of therapy where you go every day, a day a week for the next 20 years, like sort of Freudian analysis. It's a much more proactive thing, and it's all about how you see things in your mind's eye and how you arrange your world. And yeah, I was very interested in it, and I ended up doing courses in it and becoming a therapist. And then at the end of that, just thought, I'll tell you what, I might become a comedian. I feel very freed. And then did.
0: It sounds like you had quite a sensible nervous breakdown, like you sort of thought, right, I'm losing it here, I'll go and sort of seek some help, get myself sorted. In fact, I'll sort myself out so much, I'll actually become a therapist. That's what you did.
1: Yeah, I'm eminently sensible. But yeah, no, I mean, I think it's one of those things, though, where when people have a breakdown or a kind of life-changing experience, it tends not to be uncontrollable shaking. It's kind of a malaise for 6 months, and they just at the end, you can't get out of bed, and you just think, oh, this is just, I can't be bothered with anything. And you either seek help, or you just...
0: Is depression something you have to fight off now? Are you one of those comics that...
1: No, not at all. I wasn't depressed, I don't think, and I do think there's a real tendency in our society, to be serious for a minute, of people saying, I'm depressed, when actually they're sad. Mm-hmm. I was sad. Sadness is circumstantial. I didn't like my job, I didn't like my kind of social situation, I didn't like how I was interacting with the world. That's sadness. I was sad, and it's a very tough thing to admit in our society that you're sad, because it's kind of the last taboo to say I'm not happy, I'm not great. I mean, the amount of people that I know, and we all know, in their lives that profess to be very happy when we know they're miserable, just because they can't admit it. Well, as soon as you admit it, you can do something about it.
0: So everyone tends to cloak it with this umbrella of, I'm a bit depressed.
1: Depression sounds kind of more exotic and kind of cool, but I wasn't depressed, I was just sad. I sorted myself out, I'm fine now, thanks very much.
0: Is that true? You actually had a day where you thought, right, I know what I'm going
1: to
0: do.
1: I'd had people say to me for years and years since school, oh, you should be a comedian, you're really funny, you should be a comedian. And I always just dismissed it as, I'm a nice middle-class boy, how would that happen? I can't even envisage a world where an opportunity would arise, and I'd wait to be asked. I'll be very funny down the pub, but I'll wait to be asked by someone. I went on a kind of hippie retreat in Greece, and someone said, oh, you should be a comedian. And I went, oh yeah, I will, okay, good plan. That's when he sort of listened for the first time. I went, oh yeah, okay, yeah, I probably could do that, yeah, that'd be great.
0: And up until this point, had you been interested in comics? Was there anybody that you watched religiously?
1: Sort of obsessed by comedy. I loved it. I absolutely loved it.
0: Did you go and see live shows?
1: I did go to see that many live shows. There was a comedy club quite near me where I went to see a lot of people like Harry Hill and Al Murray sort of on the way out. I saw you there as well, I believe. On the just kind of people on the way up at that stage. And I found it very, very exciting and really kind of, I loved the live element. I'd watched an awful lot of stand-up on DVD and video and then went out to the clubs and got quite into it, but never really considered giving it a go.
0: How did you actually break into it? Can you remember the first gig?
1: Yeah, the first gig was at a pub called the Tut and Shive, which is now a bar called Lush on Upper Street. It was a lovely little club and I went there about 4 Sundays in a row. It was a Sunday night gig, and watched it. And the thing is, when you get into comedy, initially you go and you see Eddie Izzard at the Apollo, and it's amazing. You go, wow, I could never do that. And then you go to the Comedy Store when you get more into it, and you see comics you haven't heard of doing 20-minute sets, and you go, well, they're incredible. I can't believe they're not more famous. This is brilliant. And you go to more clubs. And then eventually, you go to open spot evenings and see people that are rubbish. And you go, oh, right, no, I could do that. Oh, yeah, no, I couldn't do the Eddie Izzard thing, but I could do that. Do 5 minutes of rubbish, and then that's how you get into it. And there's such a well-worn path in comedy, and it's the reason we produce so many great comedians, because so many people are up for going out. I don't know what it is. I don't know whether it harks back to music hall, but there's so many people in this country that are up for going out and seeing something and taking a risk and saying, look, it's only £4. I'll go out and I'll see 10 comics in a night doing 5 minutes each, and most of them will be rubbish, and there'll be a few brilliant ones, and it'll just be fun. It's more like kind of, it's like seeing a new band that no one's seen. It's a really exciting kind of scene. And
0: there
1: it's
0: is
1: going
0: a food
1: on all
0: chain
1: over the country.
0: To it, isn't there?
1: And so if you want to get into it, you arrive and you go, can I go on? Can I get 5 minutes? And you go, oh no, you have to come back next week. And you come back the next week and you're on. And if it works, then you try again. And there's such a great social scene as well with getting into comedy, because everyone's in the same boat. Mm. It's not competitive like acting. When I've met actors, they're kind of at each other's throats. And, oh my God, he might get the same job as me. Is he better looking? Oh. Whereas with comedy, it's just, all right, but that's a brilliant joke. Well done.
0: I do agree, and I also think that if you're a comedian rather than an actor, you have more control over your destiny. It is that sort of thing where you can pick yourself up and say, right, I can get a gig.
1: You can be much, much more proactive. I mean, obviously you hit a glass ceiling with, you know, however good you are. And some people actually just go, that's enough for me. And then they give up. But then they enjoy comedy 10 times more than anyone else for the rest of their life. So, I mean, it's a cool thing to do. I'd advise anyone that's listening that thinks I might get into comedy, give it a go.
0: Don't encourage them. There's enough of us already. There's not enough work, darling. Now, so, okay, first gig, Tut and Shive.
1: Yeah.
0: Do we storm, do we die?
1: I did fine. Second gig, Up the Creek on Sunday night.
0: Oh, marvellous. I hope you died. You've got to die at Up the Creek.
1: Died really, really badly. There's 3 or 4 black cab drivers that used to go every Sunday to Up the Creek in Greenwich. That Malcolm Hardy, who's quite a legendary character, used to run. And they were brilliant hecklers. Like the best hecklers you've ever seen in your life. They weren't just shouting out expletives. They were doing toppers to jokes. And if they didn't like an act, they would just shout, Malcolm! Malcolm! And there was a lot of shouts. It didn't go well.
0: How appalled were you at your failure at the Up the Creek?
1: Boothby Griffaut, who I'm sure you know, Jen, was there that night. And there was another open spot on who did really well, doing some sort of pastiche song, nonsense. And Boothby was at the back with me after I died and just went, this is rubbish. And I went, yeah, it's not great. And he went, yeah, you're all right, you'll get the hang of it. And it's just, it's such a kind of camaraderie sort of thing when you see someone that you really sort of admire as a comic and they, you know, you die and they go, oh, that's all right, I mean, it happens to everyone. But a woman did come up at the bar and say to me, oh, it was very brave, I couldn't do what you did. And I went, well, I didn't do anything, I died.
0: It is a bit of a myth, isn't it, the comic being brave? Because we're not. Most of us are quite snivelly. I mean, I don't think that in history comics prove themselves as particularly brave. If you think about the Titanic, who was left on the deck, it wasn't the comic, was it? It was the band.
1: Yeah.
0: Where was the comic? Who
1: well,
0: was the
1: they
0: first
1: were.
0: Life
1: I mean, they
0: then?
1: Were in some way mentally deficient, weren't they? And the band played on. What were they thinking? Everyone's drowning. What they need is a tune.
0: Lots of comics have aspirations to being rock stars or actors. Is there any other thing in show business that you wanted to be, apart from a comic?
1: Yeah, everyone wants to be a rock star, don't they?
0: That's You'd make such a bad rock star.
1: I would make a brilliant rock star.
0: No, you'd be one of the least convincing rock stars in the world.
1: Well, I'm going to leave now. Thanks
0: Are you
1: very
0: musical?
1: Much.
0: Do you do that on the side? Do you have a little bit of a, you know, guitar thing going
1: yeah,
0: on?
1: Yeah, I used to sing in bands and stuff.
0: Really?
1: Yeah.
0: What
1: yeah,
0: sort of music? I just can't see
1: what
0: this.
1: Can I, think?
0: I see you as a carol singer. Did you do carols?
1: Yeah, mainly carols. Yeah, that was it.
0: We're starting to gig now, and as you say, you find a lot of encouragement on the circuit.
1: Yeah.
0: Do you still find that encouragement? Or because, I mean, let's face it, there is a pecking order amongst comics, and for some, it is galling. As you say, you go to the Comedy Store and you see a lot of comics who are brilliant and yet are not household names, seem to get a bit trapped on that London circuit.
1: Yeah.
0: How come you think you managed to sort of sniggle out of that ranking and above?
1: I think I fell in with a very good crowd very early on in terms of my career, and I think I have been quite lucky. I think there's a lot of good comics out there. But also I do work very, very hard. And I think I haven't really felt much backlash. I also think you have to respect people that have been going longer than you and are better. And are very good. Well, no, people that have been going longer and are better. So, but you have to kind of... You have to just be, I think, respectful of people that have been going for years and are really good acts and maybe haven't had the breaks that you've had. And I also think people are cool about me being on TV. Because I work very hard.
0: When you say you fell in with a good crowd, do you mean management-wise?
1: No, I mean writers-wise and other acts-wise. I was working as a stand-up at night, and I figured out very early on that I could probably supplement my income by doing some writing on shows. And I didn't really know how you went about that, but I could write topical gags, I found, pretty easily. And so started writing for a couple of little things and then got a job on a show.
0: Which show?
1: It was a show called Meet Ricky Gervais. It was an interview show that he did. We only did one series, but it was quite cool. And the producer of that show was a guy called Ian Morris, who later went on to Channel 4, and we've worked together an awful lot since, and he now does a radio show with me. You only need to meet 3 or 4 good producers early on in your career, and you're pretty much sort of set. But there's such an important thing. The gap between someone who's a brilliant stand-up and someone that's on TV is a great producer that knows how to harness that and do something with it.
0: There's one of your jokes. It was a bit of a cause celeb, wasn't it? Because Jim Davison stole it. Would you like to explain to the audience what happened?
1: He came to see the Royal Variety Show and nicked a joke. Doesn't matter. It's like the least important thing in the world.
0: No, but the joke's great.
1: It was... I've got a friend that picked up 2 girls last week. I said they're like buses. He said, yeah, you wait ages and then two come along at once. I said, no, they are like buses. A woman came up to me and complained about that joke. Quite a big boned girl. She said, I think you're fattest. I said, no, no, no. I think you're fattest.
0: You can't really blame Jim Davison for pleading that one.
1: He's kind of an old school mainstream comic. That's what they do. It's fine. I sent him a letter saying, could you not, kind of thing. Quite a polite letter. And I got quite a polite letter back. And that's the end of the matter. It's I'm absolutely fine with it. And I'm absolutely fine with him if I met him at something.
0: Sorted like out like gentlemen.
1: Yeah, I just don't. I mean, people have got real problems in the world. It just seems awful to be in the paper going, he stole my joke. Yeah, I know people are starving in Rwanda, but it's gone.
0: Your stuff is very honed. There's a lot of one-liners.
1: Yeah, I mean, essentially, the writing process is very easy. It just goes on kind of day to day. You think of something and note it down. And then the difficult bit is the editing. It's taking out everything that doesn't need to be there so that you get as many jokes in as possible. Because I don't like the kind of verbiage in jokes. Best one-liner I've ever written, throwing acid is wrong in some people's eyes. The reason it's the best joke I've ever written, 9 words. Can't say fairer than that.
0: It's very pared down, isn't it? And yeah. I mean, it's a non-flabby performance as well. I mean, it's a very straightforward. You come out on stage in a suit and you tell jokes.
1: Yeah, that's it.
0: They get their money's worth.
1: They do, yeah.
0: So in terms of sort of development of stage craft, do you think you've had to come on in leaps and bounds? Do you think that sort of when you first started, all that was there was the material and there was very little persona?
1: No, I think there was like more persona. It was more of a character when I started. It was more kind of uptight and kind of clipped. And now it's a bit more sort of relaxed and a bit closer to me on stage. And I, you know, just messing around with it. I'm just trying to sort of be funnier.
0: And do you get nervous? What's your backstage thing? How do you work yourself up?
1: I don't get nervous per se, but the people that are close to me say that I get a bit cranky before a big gig.
0: Do you know what I do? I have to pull this ear, and I've done it so often. And when I'm on tour, I develop a wart behind my ear. Because obviously I don't wash my hands properly. And I pull this ear and a great big wart appears. Don't you have one of those?
1: Sorry, did everyone else heard that as well? with the ear pulling and the lucky wart?
2: Oh, yeah, I do the ear pulling with the lucky wart, yeah.
1: Yeah, I think we all do that, but that's a showbiz secret. What would happen if you didn't pull your ear and grow a wart?
0: I'd die on stage. I'd forget my lines and I'd die on stage, of course.
1: Right, okay. I mean, just cause and effect-wise, that isn't true, is it?
0: So no, but it just makes me feel better and slightly more confident before I go on. There's just these things that I have to do. I have to chain-smoke 40 cigarettes and drink a pint of Diet Coke, and then I can do it. You don't smoke, do you?
1: No.
0: And you don't drink?
1: I'm not teetotal. I'm not a dick about it. But no, I don't really drink.
0: So never after a gig. I find it very difficult to come down without alcohol.
1: You
0: drive? Do you drive yourself?
1: Yeah. I find it very difficult to have a driver. Because I find it very difficult to make someone wait for me. I'd rather drive myself.
0: You're paying them to wait.
1: Yeah, I know, but it still seems... They're still bored.
0: No, we come from very different spectrums of show business, I think. I mean, I think both of us agree that we do it to be liked and loved and whatever. But I also do it for the very old-fashioned trappings of show business. I really like very cliched bits. I like flowers in the dressing room, you know, now and again. It's nice to get a bottle of champagne. I like all that.
1: Oh, I like that. Don't get me wrong. I like the hookers and the cocaine. But, but, you know, some of the other elements I could live without.
0: Do you like the fact that you are now able to afford a lifestyle?
1: Yeah, but I mean, I think you know, it's just a job. I think you've got to keep your feet on the ground somewhere. I'd recommend driving, if you do a big gig ever, I'd recommend driving home.
0: I didn't get that for a while.
1: If you do a big gig,
0: this is as big
1: drive
0: as it
1: home,
0: gets
1: drive,
0: for me, Jimmy.
1: Drive yourself home and fill up the car with petrol and buy some groceries on the way back. It just kind of balances things. Otherwise, you become Liza Minnelli.
0: There's one thing I really did want to ask you. Apparently, you did, was it Top Gear or...
1: Yeah, I did Top Gear, yeah.
0: And did you go round that track faster than anybody else in the whole wide world?
1: Yeah.
0: That does amaze me, because you look like you drive like an old woman, you know, like a grandma driving like that.
1: I do. I actually don't drive like an old woman. I drive like a woman going through the menopause. I know it was faster than JK and Jodie Kidd and people that go on about. It's a bit they do in Top Gear at the BBC Two show that it's called Stars in Reasonably Priced Cars, and I'm the only person I'm aware of that's done it that has a car that's less expensive than the reasonably priced one they made me go round in. It was a step up for me.
0: So what did they make you drive and what do you drive?
1: It was some sort of Suzuki Liana, something like that, and I drive a Rover 75, which is a mock Tudor Jag.
0: Is it true that you have cracked America?
1: I don't know if I've cracked it, no. I mean, not in the sense that I think Graham Norton's gone out there and is living there and doing shows. I've done three or four spots on Jay Leno's Tonight Show, which is a very big deal in America. Mm-hmm. I don't think it means much over here. And I've done a couple of spots on Conan O'Brien's show, which I think is brilliant. And he's taking over from Jay in about 5 years. And I've done a comedy special for Comedy Central.
0: They're not late nights, but they're every night, aren't they?
1: Every night talk shows, yeah.
0: Which are
1: a big institution, yeah. So, I mean, I was on Jay Leno with Cameron Diaz and big bands. And it's very good fun to do. You just go on, you do a bit of stand-up, and you're away. It's great. And then I've done a comedy special, which is a half-hour comedy program with just me in a big theatre for America.
0: But those talk show things, aren't they terribly sort of choreographed in America? Don't they have to go through your material with a fine-tooth comb?
1: It's more choreographed than you could possibly imagine in terms of they take you out to clubs three nights in a row to do the set, and you must do exactly the same set, and you must time it out perfectly.
0: Doesn't
1: so when I did Jay Leno for the first time, I had to do 4 minutes 30. Not 4 minutes 35, not 4 minutes 25, 4 minutes 30, on the nose, and don't mess it up or you won't come back.
0: What else? What's coming up for Jimmy Carr?
1: I'm re-signed to Channel 4, so I'm doing a bunch of shows with them this year, which is very exciting.
0: And how much input do you have on these shows? Do you
1: write them? Quite a lot. I mean, I think it's the thing about stand-up is it's you can get carried away with your ego when you're a stand-up, because it's just you. And the great thing about doing TV is it's quite sort of, it's a humbling thing, because it's a team process. And it's a brilliant team process, because it's very much like being the star of a TV show is like going to a new school and being made head boy on the first day. It's a joy. It's just people bringing you teas and coffees and going, oh, are you all right?
0: And you get clothes as well, because I noticed those are new shoes and you said you nicked them off the TV show.
1: Yeah, people, when you do a TV show, someone takes you out and buys you things. It's like having
0: a
1: new mum.
0: Not TV shows either.
1: It is like having a new mum. Someone takes you out and goes, oh, do you like that suit? We'll get you that. Have they got it in your size? Try it on. Well, can I keep it afterwards?
3: Yeah.
1: I can't believe my luck.
0: No, I can't. In fact, I'm furious about it.
1: It's a charmed life.
0: I really don't want to talk to Jimmy Carr anymore, because I've fallen into a bit of a sulk. It has been a pleasure and a joy, obviously, but I'm riddled with jealousy. I can't believe you've done so well so quickly on so little. I don't mean it, but look, his bottom lip's going, I have won. This is all I wanted to do right from the beginning of the show, get you to crack. Ladies and gentlemen, thank you very much to Jimmy Carr, who's been an absolute joy and a pleasure, and we wish you well for next year, I suppose.
1: Thanks very much. Yes. Thank you very much.
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1: Festering fist heads, putrefying prawns, and manky mermaids.
0: A colourful turn of phrase, sir.
1: It's not a turn of phrase, it's a description of the room. It is littered with festering fish heads, putrefying prawns, and manky mermaids. Never again shall I host a seafood buffet for charity.
0: Which charity, sir?
1: The Society for Prevention of Cruelty to Underwater Animals. They took one look at the buffet, screamed, and ran out. Worse, my idiot son-in-law is overdue.
0: Mr. and Mrs. Starquill, sir.
2: Mr. Philip, forgive our lateness. We came by riverboat. Alas, it is so hot the Thames has evaporated.
3: And my new class overran.
1: What class?
3: I am learning how to gain the vote for women by tripping up horses.
1: I'm too hot to express an opinion. Make your own from the following words. Vote never, women, as, ridiculous, expressing emotions, men.
2: Too hot, sir? Then my new cooling device will delight you.
1: It will not.
2: It works quite simply. Here is a fan.
1: That is simple.
2: I haven't finished. The fan is connected to this box containing 15 mice. I now simply insert one angry cat. The cat gives chase to the mice, thus moving the fan.
4: Cat! Run!
1: How refreshing. Now a little too refreshing.
2: I had no idea mice were so fast.
1: Stop your moronic machine before we are blown away.
2: Wait, the mice are making a stand.
4: Ready, aim, fire. Yay!
2: Where did they get muskets?
3: Surely mousekets, dearest. Dead?
2: I cannot tell. The lid is stuck. I shall take the box to the vet. Dr. Schrodinger will know what to do.
1: Later. The state of the cat must temporarily remain an uncollapsed wave function. For I continue my story now. Last time, you heard how my twice-dead, evil ex-guardian, Mr. Gently Benevolent, had become good, but had then accidentally killed my wife Ripley, thereby unleashing once more the evil within him. Not only had I lost a wife, I had also regained a deadly enemy.
5: It is like losing a £5 note, then in its place finding an old foreign coin covered in poison. Only with a dead wife thrown in.
0: You need to find a new place to change your holiday money. What plans for her remains, Pip-Bin?
5: I shall scatter her ashes over a parade ground of half-dressed cavalry officers.
0: It is what she would have wanted.
1: Grief robbed me of any chance of slumber until my physician, Dr. Say R., administered a bottle of sleeping potion.
6: Here we go.
5: Most calming. Ripley. Dear dead wife, Ripley. Is this a dream?
3: Do you not hear the twiddly music and the weird echoing?
5: My subconscious is so cliched.
3: I bring an important message. My soul can yet be recalled to life.
5: Oh, joy. How?
3: Alas, not easily. Imagine a sign saying easy, 28,003 miles. That is how far from easy it will be. To rescue me, you must...
5: Hold on, I've got dream waiting.
3: Pip?
5: I'll see who it is and then I'll dream them back. Hello?
2: Pip-Bin.
5: Yes, who's that?
2: I'm conducting a survey. Given your wife's death and Mr. Benevolent's impending takeover of the world, would you say you feel A, satisfied, B, dissatisfied, or C,
5: No, Mr. Benevolent.
2: I'll put that down as C.
5: You villain. I'm switching back to Ripley now. Ripley?
2: No, still me.
5: Damn! I have cut her off. I always do that.
2: Do you miss her? Does your heart ache at her loss? Which brand of mayonnaise do you use?
5: You fiend! You will never know my favorite mayonnaise.
2: Then hear this. Ripley is eternally lost to you, for soon she will be captive in my kingdom.
5: What kingdom?
2: A dark kingdom of soul-scraping agony, mind-shattering torment, and eternal desolation.
5: Is it Staffordshire?
2: No. Soon she will be mine. You cannot save her. TTFN.
1: I rushed to find Harry and Pippa. Since Pippa's reluctant return from being Mr. Benevolent's evil accomplice, they had not been getting on. And as I went downstairs, I could hear they were with their marital therapist. Alas, back then, counseling was a far cruder science.
6: So, Harry, how do you feel?
7: Sad. A little betrayed.
8: Wrong! You are a man! You feel nothing!
6: And Pippa, what do you think?
9: I think...
8: Wrong! You are a woman. Science tells us you cannot think.
1: Of course, these days, we know women can think. It's just that no one cares. Leaving them to their delicate psychological discussions, I went in search of knowledge. There were two specialist death-related bookshops nearby, Gravestones and W.H. Stiffs. So I swiftly purchased the Osborne Book of Death, Resurrection for Dummies, and The Rough Guide to the Afterlife, then returned home.
7: Hello, Pitman.
5: How was therapy?
7: We're going to try role-play. Pippa likes evil men, so I'm pretending to be a cad.
5: Your caddish monocle is rather large.
7: Yes, I fear I ordered it in the wrong size. Which is bigger, feet or inches?
5: Feet.
7: Right. Because I ordered it in yards. The lens is so strong, any light passing through it at all sets fire to my eye. What news, Pitbin?
5: Ripley and Mr. Benevolent appeared to me in a dream. Ripley told me she could be saved from death.
3: Oh. How is Mr. Benevo-Gorgeous?
7: Did you just call him Mr. Benevo-Gorgeous?
3: No.
7: Oh, we have so much to not talk about at our next session.
5: The books say I must enter the afterlife, find her soul, and resurrect her with a kiss born of true love. There is apparently a state of half-deadness where one may visit the afterlife, but then return to life. But how to reach such a half-dead state?
7: Oh, you could throw yourself halfway down a very tall building. Or eat some bacon that's just passed its sell-by date.
3: Brilliant ideas.
7: Thank you.
3: In opposite world.
5: Oh, stop it. Your marital bickering is boring to death. Hold on.
1: I immediately rushed to the most boring place in Britain, the House of Lords, where barren, arid words of dull tedium was describing the observation of the desiccation process in liquid pigment.
10: Evaporating at 5 imperial quarts per decade, drone, drone, bore. Murmur, murmur drone, soft hum of tedious words.
1: Time slowed to a trickle. Every bodily function ceased. All around me became grey numbness. And though my body still lived, my soul fell from this earthly realm. I'd been bored exactly half to death. When my senses returned, I was in a brightly lit marble hall with a sign saying, Arrivals. All around, cowled figures held cards with names on them, even my own. I approached its holder.
5: I am Pitbin. Who are you?
11: Your guide in the underworld.
5: The underworld? That's a bit classical. I was expecting something more Judeo-Christian.
11: These days, the underworld is a way station for souls of all religions before departure to their relevant paradises or hells.
5: Is my wife still here?
11: This map contains the location of every soul not yet departed.
5: It is blank.
11: Touch it. And think of your wife. If you truly love her, you will find her.
1: I placed my hand on the map and thought of Ripley. A small patch started to glow.
5: It is in her shape.
11: It glows brightly. You must love her very much.
5: I do.
11: Alas, she's already in departures.
5: We must hurry.
12: Wait for me!
5: Harry! You have come to help me in the afterlife.
7: The afterlife? Oh, I knew I shouldn't have eaten that bacon just past its sell-by date. Can I have a go on that map?
1: Harry pressed his hand to it. Again, a glowing shape appeared.
5: Is that a cake?
7: Yeah.
11: You must love cake very much.
7: I do.
3: Oh, what a disgusting BLT. Hang on, where am I?
5: Pippa, you too have reached the afterlife.
3: Harry, you said that bacon was okay. Ooh, what's this map?
1: As Pippa's hand touched it, a familiar and terrible shape glowed.
3: Oh,
9: Mr. Benevo Hunky's here.
1: You must love Mr. Benevo Hunky very much.
9: I do.
7: Oh, I should have guessed. I feel like a fool. That's as an idiot, by the way, not the pudding.
9: I'm sorry, Grumpy. I love evil and I love Mr. Benevo, Scrummy. I could pretend I don't. We could limp on in some loveless facsimile of a marriage, but you wouldn't want that.
7: I would.
1: She rushed off, leaving Harry broken-hearted. And though I may have been yearning to save Ripley as his oldest friend, I still took time to offer him words of comfort.
5: Harry, your marriage is over. Deal with it.
2: Righto.
5: The map shows Mr. Benevolent is near Ripley. We have no time to lose.
11: Then we should take the train.
5: What happened to Charon and his ferry?
11: It was ghastly. Packed with drunk people on underworld booze cruises.
1: We were soon racing to rescue Ripley.
7: Oh, I wish I could forget I ever loved Pippa.
11: You can. This bottle contains water from the River Lethe. It erases all past misery.
7: Hmm. How long does it take to work?
11: It is instantaneous.
7: No, I still remember.
11: But it should immediately repress the higher brain functions.
7: Ah. That explains it. I'm basically lower brain functions.
1: And finally, we reached the departure area, a vast square teeming with souls from which huge staircases led away, some up, some down.
11: They lead to paradise or hell, or to the mezzanine level and food court.
7: Well, I'm off there. If I cannot drink to forget, I shall eat to forget.
5: No, Harry.
1: But he was gone. My guide and I pressed through the throng of souls. Many were still being judged, some with terrible consequences.
12: Is it right to kill people?
2: Oh, I know this. Is it yes? I'm going to hell, aren't I?
12: Get in the handbasket.
1: Finally, we had crossed the square and stood before a door.
11: Behold the Elysian Fields.
5: The resting place of warriors.
11: In classical days, yes. Now it's an executive lounge for loyalty card holders.
5: Who has an underworld loyalty card?
11: Buddhists. It's the reincarnation. Still full of warriors, though. We tried to kick them out, but they got quite fighty. Your wife is in here.
1: I opened the door, revealing a phalanx of fierce, half-clothed men glistening with oil, and moving amongst them, the woman I had traveled even unto death to find, my beloved Ripley.
3: More chest oil, Achilles. Oh, that does feel good.
5: Dear dead wife Ripley.
3: Oh, hello, Pip.
5: Why are you oiling semi-naked heroes?
3: You have to, otherwise they crack like cricket bats.
5: Then it is noble work. But it must end, for I have come to recall you to life. All it takes is a kiss born of true love.
3: Oh, excellent.
5: A kiss with me, not Achilles.
1: She put down her can of hero oil and came towards me. I closed my eyes, leaned forward, and...
5: But it has failed. We are still in the underworld. The book was wrong. Mr. Benevolent.
13: Who wrote your book?
5: A Mr. Ben E. Volant. No!
13: Yes. I made sure it told you how to get to the afterlife, but the chapter on how to leave was all lies.
5: It was in non-fiction. The trades descriptions people will hear of this.
13: My faithful servant lured you the rest of the way.
5: What faithful servant?
11: This one, Virgil Grimpunch.
5: Names, Pip. Always ask for names.
13: So easily fooled.
11: Indeed.
13: Such absurd faith in love. Laughable.
11: Yes, laughable.
13: And I think you know my most recent recruit, Pip Bin.
14: Hello, undear brother.
5: No, an accomplice to evil again.
14: I am more than an accomplice. I am now Mr. Benevo Foxy's saucy evil consort.
5: No.
13: On which happy note, time for you to enter my kingdom, the kingdom of hell. It's good, that, isn't it? Happens every time I say hell.
5: It's a little obvious. And how come you rule hell? Where's the devil?
13: Oh, she's on maternity leave. So I am the temporary ruler of hell.
5: That does at least explain the massive evil red dragon you are riding.
13: I was wondering when you'd notice Clive.
15: All right.
5: You look familiar.
8: Oh, you may have seen me on a flag, sort of doing this. Oh.
5: The Welsh flag. Nice work.
8: Cheers, buddy.
13: Enough. Time to descend to hell.
5: No!
13: We'll take the lift.
1: We entered and waited for Mr. Benevolent to maneuver his massive dragon in.
13: Ow, bumped my head. Crunched down a bit. Clive!
8: Sorry.
1: Eventually, he was in. And as we descended, the lift was filled with terrible sounds. The screams of the damned. The joy of the masochistic damned.
15: Oh, this is brilliant!
1: And a weird sitar version of the girl from Ipanema. Finally, we reached our terrible destination.
13: Behold, hell!
16: Actually, can someone switch that off? It's getting annoying.
1: Fire-belching volcanoes towered over dusty red plains populated by rank upon rank of imps, demons, and devils.
13: Behold, my demons, ready to enact my plan. For soon I shall open the gates of hell, and they shall enter the world above to possess every mortal soul. Then I shall reign as prince of darkness, king of gloom, and emperor of badly lit areas everywhere.
5: It's a little ambitious, isn't it?
13: No, it's not. Meanwhile, you will remain in eternal hellish torment, Pip-Bin.
1: I was tied to a rock and my shirt ripped from me.
13: Now release the beast. Yes, Pip-Bin, you are doomed forever to have your spleen pecked out by a wren, which will take ages.
5: Actually, it tickles quite pleasantly.
13: But can you also withstand this? Release the second beast.
5: How will a friendly cat torment me?
13: Because it will try to get comfy on your lap, inevitably placing its paws.
5: Ow!
13: Where it really hurts.
5: Ow!
13: Whatever. And that is not all.
5: You monster. You have tied my tie just a little too tight and loosened my trousers. They feel as if they might fall down at any moment.
13: And now for the final piece in your jigsaw of misery.
1: He placed in front of me a strange, flickering screen filled with moving images. And I felt my very soul begin to drain from me.
5: What devilry is this? What is Holby City?
13: Enjoy.
3: Right, Pip. Good luck with the eternal torment. I'd better get back. Those heroes won't oil themselves.
13: But they have come here.
3: Ooh, super duper.
13: Alas, you will never oil them again. They are destined to stand bare-chested forever just out of your reach.
3: No! Still, it's a nice view.
13: And I believe you know this person.
17: Hello, Pip-Bin. Having fun?
5: No, Harry.
17: Nor am I. I was up in the food court, eating to forget, oblivion crumble with amnesia custard, when some demons appeared and dragged me down here.
13: And now your torture begins, Harry Biscuit. Have some cake.
17: Oh, delicious. How is that torture?
13: That cake is made of elephants, knots in handkerchiefs and revision notes.
17: Memory cake!
13: Whatever you see after eating it will remain in your mind forever. Oh, saucy evil consort.
9: Yes, Mr. Benevo Babe.
13: Kiss me.
9: You bet.
17: No! My eyeballs are singed with misery. My ears are drenched in wretchedness. My nose is fine, though.
13: I'll pop by in a few millennia to see how you're doing. Come, saucy consort.
5: Dear sister, help us.
9: No.
1: Yet as she turned to go, I thought I saw a hint of empathy in her eyes.
9: And in case you're wondering, this isn't empathy, it's conjunctivitis.
1: So I laid back on my rock and made myself comfortable, which was impossible, as my tie was too tight, my trousers were too loose, my spleen was being pecked out, a cat was stamping on my groin, and an unconvincing medical drama was on.
5: Ow, cat, ow! Wren, ah, tie, ugh, trousers, oh, for goodness sake, that is not how a real person talks in a medical emergency. How are we to escape?
1: I could not answer my own question, but an unexpected someone could.
5: Mr. Grimpunch, come to gloat.
18: No, come to set you free.
5: Why?
18: You risked your life to save one you loved. I myself once loved. She was young, she was beautiful, and she died.
5: I'm sorry.
18: No, it was my fault. I shoved her into a threshing machine. Then poisoned her and attacked her with a cleaver, galloped over her on a horse, and contrived to have her shot by a firing squad.
5: I see.
18: one tiny moment of madness. You must not share such regrets.
1: He smashed the flickering screen, fed the wren to the cat, loosened my tie, and to mutual embarrassment, tightened my trousers.
18: Sorry.
5: It's fine. Did you see the cricket?
18: The demons are coming. I will hold them as long as I can. It will not be long. Their only weakness is a fear of holiness, but alas, I am far from holy. That path will lead you to safety.
1: I freed my companions and we hurried down the path he had indicated.
18: Think you're hard enough, demons? Right, no, you are hard enough. Oh, all the pain! But I die for a higher cause, for love and this pippin.
1: And he was gone. Then the demon hordes began their march upwards out of hell. We had little time to save the world and my wife. We followed the path as it grew steeper and steeper, legs aching, lungs burning, knees in a massive strop. Finally, we were at the door marked emergency exit, rightly held back.
3: I so want to feel the sun on my face. And yet I fear it.
1: The sun's warm rays seemed to pass through her as if she was not there.
3: Oh, I am become as mist or a light fog.
5: Yet Harry and I are not. Of course, we were only ever half dead. You totally carked it.
3: Pip, help! I am evaporating.
5: Harry, do you still have Brimpunch's bottle?
7: Of rubbish forgetting water?
5: It is not the water I want.
1: I emptied the bottle and held it near Ripley's dissipating soul.
5: Ripley, fill this bottle with your soul. No, she is drifting away.
7: Wait, Pippin, I have an idea.
1: Harry's breath wafted her soul into the bottle, and I hurriedly prepared to replace the top.
7: Oops, I think I might have swallowed a bit of that. There we go.
5: She may yet be saved.
1: Clutching my bottle of wife, I rushed her as fast as I could to restore her to her body. Alas, as I ran through London, I saw terrible sights. Benevolent demons were bursting forth from hell and possessing every mortal soul they saw.
15: No, please! Ah!
1: People writhed in agony. Nothing could stop the demons. It was literally hell on earth. And surveying it was Mr. Benevolent, perched high atop his massive dragon called Clive. We had just one sliver of a chance.
5: Harry, while I reinsert Ripley's soul, I need you to find me a vicar.
7: I'll try.
5: There is no try. Only do or do not.
7: Then I shall try and do, and not do not do. Was that one do too many?
1: Ripley's physical form lay in a room full of stern maiden aunts. I had shown them a series of lewd etchings, and their icy disapproval had chilled and preserved the body. I knelt beside her and opened the bottle. Ripley's soul emerged, but immediately began to dissipate.
5: Ripley, please.
1: As if hearing me, her spirit threaded its way into her ears, her nose, her mouth. But then, alas, nothing.
5: It has not worked.
1: I rested my forehead on hers. It was cold. No sign of life. I stayed there for some minutes, I know not how long, as the depraved roars of the possessed came closer, and I knew that I must mourn later.

0: I stayed there for some minutes, I know not how long, as the depraved roars of the possessed came closer, and I knew that I must mourn later. For now, I had a world to save.
1: Goodbye, dearest wife.
0: I kissed her for the last time and turned to go. But then...
2: Where am I?
1: The kiss! Ripley, you have returned.
2: Who are you? Who am I?
1: No, the bottle must still have had traces of Lethe water. You have forgotten everything.
2: Do I know you, sir?
1: Oh, you do. You do. For I am Pip, and you are my beloved wife, Ripley.
2: I do not remember.
1: Then I will tell you. But first I have a world to save.
0: I kissed my amnesiac reanimated wife and hurried to find Harry.
3: I have not let you down, Pip-Bin. Behold, a vicar.
1: Harry, that is not a vicar. It is a swan. In a dog collar.
3: Sorry, I'm under a lot of pressure at the moment. A lot of pressure.
0: We raced to the shops to buy a vicar. Alas, House of Praser and Heavenham's were both closed. But in Cannon Street Station, there was an open branch of Vicar Box.
4: Do you want a bag?
1: No, thank you. We're going to use him immediately.
0: Indeed, as we emerged from the shop, we heard a familiar, evil laugh.
2: Is it just me? Or as we get closer to world domination, do you become even more handsome?
5: No, it's not just you. I'm actually starting to fancy myself.
1: Mr. Benevolent, surrender now or be defeated.
5: Ah, Pip-Bin, your friend Grimpunch is paying dreadfully for his treachery.
1: But he told me of your demon's weakness.
5: They have no weakness.
1: They fear holiness, and I have a vicar.
6: Hello.
5: Well, they fear it a bit. Like fear of a spider in a bath, not like fear of an octopus in a bath.
1: But I've also got this.
2: Harry's oversized cad's monocle.
1: Is it, or is it a gigantic prayer lens?
0: It was both. And as the vicar prayed...
7: Oh, Lord, chase these demons from among us.
0: It focused his words into a beam of concentrated holiness, and the demons burst with fright.
8: Mommy! Mommy!
0: Oh! Harry and I swept the lens over the entire devilish army.
5: You have destroyed my army. You will pay for that, Clive.
9: Yeah, boss?
5: Attack!
9: Tidy.
1: Quick, Reverend, new prayer.
0: But the vicar was slumped in prayed-out exhaustion. The giant dragon charged and we were doomed. But then I noticed Harry, his brow furrowed in silent prayer.
10: Cheers, God. I mean, amen.
5: No!
10: Ooh.
5: You've turned my dragon into cake.
10: Only half of him. I'm basically an agnostic.
9: I hope I'm delicious.
10: So do I.
5: I am beaten.
2: It has made you slightly less handsome.
5: What?
2: It's still hot as chops, though.
5: Oh, and the devil's back from maternity leave tomorrow. Not only have I lost my demon army, but I've got to find another job. I might retrain as a teacher. Away, Clive.
0: He rode his half-caked dragon away. Pippa perched next to him, fondly stroking his admittedly lovely hair. And though we had won, I sank into bitter despair. My wife remembered me not. My sister had abandoned Harry for evil. Mr. Benevolent still stalked the earth. And I felt the chill wind of future misery tickling at my already quite sad neck.
5: Good grief. I remember growing up hearing tales of the cake dragon. I didn't realize they were true.
0: They were. But return next week, and you shall hear how I try to restore my wife's memories, how Harry's attempts to forget Pippa ended in disaster, and how, in his cruelest trick yet, Mr. Benevolent nearly lured me to my doom in the vicious wilderness that is the Wild West.
11: Bleak Expectations is written by Mark Evans and star Richard Johnson as Philip Bin, Tom Allen as Young Pip, Anthony Head as Mr. Gently Benevolent, James Barkman as Harry Biscuit, Jeffrey Whitehead as Genghis Grimpunch, Sarah Hadland as Ripley and Lily, Susie Kane as Pippa, and Mark Evans as Clive the Dragon. The producer was Gareth Edwards.
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0: The wise men rode from the east, each with a gift for the holy child. We have followed a star, they said. All right, to be honest, it wasn't a proper star. It was just Jeremy Spake making a fly-on-the-wall documentary about stables. But we have brought gifts. Gold, frankincense, and 99p!
1: It's the 99p challenge! Hello, willkommen, bienvenue. I'm the one called Sue Perkins, and welcome to this, the 99p challenge. Statistically speaking, during the next 30 minutes, whilst we're on air, inner city gun crime will go down by 10%, as one of So Solid crew decides to stay in for the evening. 3,000 people will make love to something man-made, and an area of rainforest the size of a Nokia 3310 will be destroyed. And all at the hands of tonight's contestants, who are Armando Iannucci, Simon Pegg, Peter Serafinowicz, and Marcus Brigstock! And now at light speed, which is, of course, the less fattening alternative to full speed, let battle commence! What did you do at the weekend? I was in the West Country, of course, where I visited the Fray Bentos Pie World. For this round, I'd like the contestants to share examples of unusual tourist attractions. Armando, starting with you, what leaflets have you picked up?
2: Well, on my way here, I paid a visit to see the Leaning Twins of Chesham. Very good. But I noticed that they've done up those old abandoned steelworks in Sheffield, and they've kept the shell, but inside it's a fantastic new indoor puddle centre.
1: Excellent. Very good. Very good. Okay. Simon, what have you seen recently?
3: I went to Wax Knackers.
1: Oh, isn't it good?
3: It's like a porno Madame Tussauds.
1: Yeah.
3: It's amazing.
1: Yeah. Great. If you haven't been, really
3: very,
1: check that
3: very
1: out.
3: Very erotic.
1: Yeah.
3: I also went to White Ladies Rectory, which is the least haunted place in Britain. Rubbish.
1: Peter, how about you? Where have you visited?
4: Well, I went to Alton Towers, and I had to go on their new emotional roller coaster. It was quite harrowing, and then it was quite enjoyable. And I went to visit Britain's biggest crisp.
1: That's, of course, in Shropshire, isn't it?
5: Yes.
1: Marcus, where have you been?
6: Yeah, well, if you're looking for a day out, I'd recommend going to see Thora Heard.
1: It does take a whole day to go round Thora.
6: It does, yeah. You too can see Britain's most earnest pensioner moving sideways upstairs like an old crab. Or there's Kelvedon Hatch in Essex, the biggest and deepest secret nuclear bunker in Essex. And the good news is that is all weather.
1: Any more tourist attractions before we move on?
3: I went to the Isle of 1982.
1: Fantastic.
4: The Museum of Yesterday Morning.
3: Very informative.
4: Yeah, and they update it every day, you know. You see how we used to live then, and...
2: Has anyone peered through the stained glass genitals in Malmesbury?
3: Always.
1: It was closed when I went. Oh, I never got to...
2: On a Monday.
1: Yes, yeah.
6: If you're there, just up the road is Britain's fattest goat.
4: That's right.
6: This big kid is a real porker, it says on the adverts.
3: It's a great village in Stow-on-the-Wold which boasts the only fully flowing river of blood in England.
6: So what's quite fun for a day out is to take a ride with Britain's most racist cabbie. Says on the leaflet, wonder as he explains the real issues behind immigration. Recoil with laughter as he regales you with harmless Jim Davidson routines. And ask to get out and walk as he begins his alphabet of hilarious abuse for black people.
1: I want some pence for that round. At the end of that round, I'm giving you, Peter, 4 pence. I'm giving you, Marcus, 7 pence. Simon, also 7 pence. Armando, you get 11p. What can I say? Ah, yes, Grange Hill, Willet Baxter, Tucker Jenkins and that strange sausage that came out of nowhere in the opening titles. School simply isn't like it was when we were there. Nowadays, apparently, you can actually take a calculator into a fight. Now, everybody, sit cross-legged as I want the team to read out the school notices. First of all, Marcus, head of pencils, do you have any notices for us?
5: I'm sure I don't need to remind you, there is a school outing on Wednesday. We will be outing two boys in the fifth form, one girl in lower sixth remove, and Mr. Stevis, the chemistry master.
1: Okay, Simon, deputy head of teachers who look like they should have had a more thorough background check. What are yours?
7: A fight has broken out in the quad. Can at least five students gather round and shout scrap? Because it looks a bit weird, just the two of them there. And this year's school outing has been cancelled. If anyone can come up with an alternative to wax knackers, I'd be very grateful.
1: Armando, deputy head of biscuits in the staff room, but who also seems to teach PE. Do you have any notices?
8: Right, could I just say a quick word about discipline? I was shocked to discover that this school was burnt down last week with stolen matches. One based on personal experience. On behalf of Father McKendry and the other priests, could I explain to the new boys that whatever happens to you here will be denied by the entire staff? You tiny, lovely whores.
1: Obviously a personal experience shared by many here today.
7: Sorry, Amanda, could you just say that last bit of one?
1: Yeah.
8: You tiny, lovely whore.
9: Oh!
1: And finally, Peter, head of teachers who have a beard and no moustache to match it. Yours, please.
4: Pupils are reminded that this year's school play will be Tron. Auditions Tuesday after school.
1: So easily recreated at primary school level. Okay, any more school notices from our teachers?
8: Well, if you haven't done so already, could boys sign the form who want to go off to Loch Lomond at Easter to swim naked with Father McKendry?
1: I sense a theme building and also quite a severe edit.
9: I still don't get the thing about the tiny little horse.
1: Okay, put down your pens, that will do. A recent survey showed that 40% of teachers were seriously thinking of changing careers, suggesting apparently that teaching is in crisis. But 40% of everyone is like that. Every day at least 15 million people are saying, oh, I've had enough of this. Next year I'm definitely going to open up a small shop in Derbyshire that sells teapots and wheels. I don't know, definitely. Come on, here comes the pence at the end of that round. I'm going to give teacher Marcus 7 pence. I'm going to give teacher Armando 3 pence for offending all those who subscribe to the Catholic faith. Peter, 11 pence, and I'm going to give Simon 11 pence also. I believe it was Benjamin Franklin who once said, there are two things that are certain in this life, death and the failure of all Patrick Keelty vehicles. This round is about dying words, so who has got a few dying words for us? Peter?
4: Oh, yeah. Oh, I love these joke guillotines.
1: What a touching picture that creates. Simon, do you have any dying words for us?
7: When I say now, fire that crossbow at my neck. Now. No, honestly, I have a way with tigers.
1: Armando.
8: Jeffrey Archer's dying words are, I bear no relation to the ridiculously self-obsessed but equally self-deluded apology of a lonely congenital liar as portrayed in the media, or may God strike me dead.
1: And how about you, Marcus?
10: As I leave this place today, slain on the field of battle, promise me this. Promise me you will hunt down and kill the cheeky girls.
1: Any more final dying words?
8: Stephen Hawking's last words. This is a disaster. There's only a 2-pin socket here and I use a 3-pin plug.
11: G'day. Welcome to Croc Files.
9: Taxi!
12: I bet it was someone's last word.
10: That Pope bloke's a wuss. Watch me down a yard of creme de menthe.
8: Hi, I'm Rupert Murdoch. Ring Harper Collins and tell him to stop printing the Bible. There's nothing he can do.
9: Well, this is such good value. You should see what that other Bungie company charges.
1: Okay, I'm choked with emotion. Not a motion, you understand. That's a completely different death scenario. Now, as financial reward, walk slowly and respectfully behind the coffin of comedy. I can reveal the pence I shall be dispensing for that round. First of all, Armando, Marcus, you get 4 pence and 5 pence to both Peter and Simon. Thank you. Okay, it's that time of day when a lot of parents will be trying to get their kids to sleep. There are lots of ways to do this, but the only surefire one is asking them to stay awake. Anyway, to help our younger listeners in the land of Nod, can the panellists please make up some delightful lullabies? I have a brightly coloured child's glockenspiel. Hooray! Upon which to compose the baby-quietening masterpieces. I'm available for all children's parties. Armando, can you begin?
2: This involves me singing, does it?
1: Yeah.
2: Right. Do you want me to count you in? Or?
1: Yeah, do it.
2: How does that work?
1: 1, 2, 3, 4.
2: What do I go up to?
1: Do you want to do it in binary?
2: if this is digital radio. Yeah. Okay.
1: Shall I count you
2: 1, 0, 1, 0.
1: Oh, now right, I'm with okay. you, yeah.
2: Right, here we go. Scream, little baby, all you like. You're not mine, you belong to my friends.

0: I'm a better parent.
1: Okay, Simon, a lullaby for you, I think.
2: Rock-a-bye baby in the treetop. When the wind blows, the social services will call, saying, why is your baby up in a tree? And I'll say, it's nothing to do with me.
1: Marcus, we and the listeners know that you have just been blessed with a fine baby boy child thing. Natural maternal instinct just sneaking out there. Give us your finest childish twaddle.
2: Okay. Little tiny baby, try to go to sleep. It's not that we're bored of you, we just need to keep a little sense of sanity when you begin to dream. You wouldn't bloody like it if when hungry I would scream. I've just had a thought that has made me very happy. When I'm old and knackered, you can change my dirty nappy.
1: Okay, there's now a bonus round on offer too. You'll be aware that little Miss Muffet, A, liked her own way, and B, was arachnophobic. So what else may have frightened her? Any contestants suggest things that she's phobic about?
3: What about that kid on the advert with the talking mouth?
1: That is freaky, isn't
3: he
1: it?
3: He scares the hell out of me.
4: Daddy, have you thought about a pension?
3: That's the freak there. Yeah.
5: If there's one thing I find terrifying, it's a talking mouth.
3: A talking mouth.
1: On the innocent face of a child.
6: I think she spotted that these tuffets are poisonous sign.
3: She'd also presumably be quite scared that anyone would find out her real name, Miss Muffet, and make jokes about it sounding a bit like a pubic mound.
5: 6:30, buddy. 6:30.
1: Ready at 4.
6: She suddenly remembered that she'd forgotten to tape Taggart.
1: Would that fill her with fear?
6: Her boyfriend likes Taggart.
1: And let's draw a veil on that domestic violence scene that seems to have been created by Armando. And let us award some pence. OK, willy-nilly, I'm going to say that Peter's got 2 pence, Simon's got 4 pence. Also, so has Marcus, and Armando is steering the lead with 6 pence. Now, it's a well-known fact that speaking on the radio uses every muscle group in your body. So, it's time to release all that tension in the panellists' limbs with our half-time stretch. So, follow me and stretch your arms. Come on, stretch them out. Come on, that's it, that's good. You're an acorn. You're becoming a tree. Not literally, Simon. Not literally. Now, shake your arms, move above your head. And listeners, why not try this with us if you're driving down that motorway? Armando, could you, screw Peter's arms back in?
7: Sorry.
1: That's good.
7: Oh, thanks, mate.
1: Okay, and relax, breathe out. Yeah. Marcus, probably not quite that much. Can we get a bucket, please?
7: Sorry.
1: Okay, TV. We've all watched it, and Sven-Göran Eriksson's girlfriend quite possibly is one. And there's one channel which has really been on the up for the last couple of years. It's everyone's favourite, Al Jazeera. Broadcasting across Araby and the Levant. And there's even talk they may launch in Britain. So what programmes might we be seeing? Simon, start us off.
5: Through the Al-Qaeda hole, which is... it's just some caves, do you know what I mean? Ibiza covered. And Bergerac's on at 3 for some reason.
1: Yeah. They love a piece of him over there, don't they?
5: They do love a bit of the Jersey defective.
1: Yeah. Peter, what are your favourites?
8: My favourite at the moment is You've Bin Laden. Some Mullahs Do Have 'Em. Anthrax Roadshow. Baghdad's Army.
5: We're all going to die.
8: They're not real. I'm only making them all.
1: I'm going to set the video for the last one. Armando, name some programmes for me.
6: American Presidents from Hell. I'm a suicide bomber. Get me into there.
1: With Tony Blackburn.
6: Blind Hate. In which an American has to guess which one of 3 Arabic people behind a screen is a terrorist. The blind is pulled back and whoever the American chooses goes to jail anyway. Weapons Inspector Morse. fame Al Qaeda me. In which people who look like the sort of people who might be in a terrorist organisation are sealed in cages in the baking hot Cuban sunshine and then just ignored.
1: That's a Patrick Kielty vehicle, isn't it?
6: And Queer as Folk, apparently.
5: Does very well.
6: Very good.
1: Very popular.
5: Does very well.
1: Marcus, can you turn yourself into a couch for Laffle for us, please?
3: Sure, yeah. I'll be watching Malcolm in the Middle East. That's good. Mr. Bean, hilarious in any language. Camp X-rated, late night nude terrorism. Talibanzai, where... deposed governments host a show where people bet on stunts performed by fundamentalists. No Sex in the City.
5: Didn't Al Jazeera compose the theme tune to Moonlighting? Is that just me?
3: Ground Force.
5: Speaks for itself, really, doesn't it?
1: And the daytime cookery show, Kandahar Can't Gahar. OK, the FBI Pence trail leads me to a secret Saudi account where there is pence aplenty, totalling a maximum of 99. I'm going to give Marcus 4 pence, I'm going to give Armando 7, I'm going to give Peter 3, and I'm going to give Simon 10.
7: They did appear in their thousands, their misshapen bodies and terrible breath striking fear into the hearts of the humankind. It was the teenage boy audience of the Lord of the Rings. Relentlessly they came, half blind, wearing black t-shirts and clutching Dungeons and Dragons manuals, and saying things like,
9: well, you know, of course, they ruined Tolkien's original vision because that talking tree just looked like a Muppet.
1: Yes, indeed, contestants. Transport yourselves to Middle-earth and sit in the Middle-earth Council meeting. I am Sue, chairperson and daughter of random unconvincing made-up name, The Mediocre. Marcus, son of John Lewis, the never-knowingly undersold. Please speak.
10: Yes, I'm chairing this meeting. My name is Cardon, son of Mardon from Debortan in the land of Magnooch, heir to the throne of Wangledon and Stinglenook, formerly from the land of Ar. Can't be arsed. Basically, a lot of my constituents have been asking for more CCTV in Mordor.
11: I am Eldenir, son of Eldorian, heir to the throne of Methmathmasaur, and I'm really cheesed off about the bin men. They leave stuff.
6: Thranos, son of Thronion, you are named Bevel, the Beveler, or in Elven tongue, Smik, son of Smike, the Giddy, who is Tonka, the Tinker, or Thranos, son of Thronion, named Bevel, the Beveler, or in... Oh, hang on, I've just lapped myself.
12: I'd like to apply for planning permission for my Middle-earth ladder shop. It's called Lord of the Rungs.
11: I'd like to apply for planning permission for my Middle-earth jewellery outlet specialising in finger hoops called King of the Bracelets.
6: And we have considered the planning application from Saruman to build a magic tower. And though he be most evil, he is a Freemason, so I think we should vote it through.
10: The residents of the plains of Shmakdaha have asked for speed bumps to be installed as the riders of Rohan have knocked down 2 elves, a hobbit, and a lovely little horse.
11: I just realised we're all 1 inch high, made of lead, and this battlefield we're on is actually a table in a maths room.
6: Mogadon, son of Mogadishu. By the twin breasts of Branson, if 10,000 orcs descend on Elrond from the east, will a phalanx of horsemen from Rohan come from the north, and the tree folk of Fangorn come from the west? We're most surely going to have to introduce congestion charges.
10: I am Glendoth of the Hobnoblins. Very small, biscuity men. My people are in danger because they taste good. Ow, not my leg, please!
5: Hooray for Gryffindor! Sorry, wrong film.
3: Just to remind everyone, the ban on folk music and long-winded tales of old does remain in place for another 2 months, so could the hobbits pack it in?
13: I am looking for Sarah Connor. Oh, no, sorry.
6: Father McKendry has asked for some elves to come and look at his ring.
1: Okay, Armando, son of Tarragon, to issue pence, I shall consult the oracle and divide the treasure for that round. O oracle, seer of all things, knower of other things that may not have been included in all the things you are seer of, what should I award in the way of pence?
14: None. They were all rubbish.
1: No treasure for anyone, but merely a round of clapping thunder. Now, small ads are a vital part of any local newspaper. We get all our panellists through the classifieds. We put in an ad for a discreet sensual massage. They ring up. We blackmail the living daylights out of them, and they have to come on the show. So, what other small ads have they seen? Armando.
6: Yeah, this was in my local paper. Come and make up the numbers in our village campaign to get a woodchip ground covering at the Pond Street playground by joining our proposed Million Man March.
1: And Marcus?
3: Yeah, I saw one saying, have you seen my dog? He's absolutely massive.
1: Simon, what have you spotted in the personal ads?
5: I got help needed at fresh herb packaging plant. No time wasters. I've downshifted into punning. Do you see what I mean?
1: And Peter, share with the group what you've discovered.
12: For sale. Broken quiz machine. No questions asked.
1: There's a little pun conspiracy over there. It's a pun coven.
6: Too busy to malnourish your dog? We will malnourish it for you. At St. Pickett's crowded kennels.
3: Man seeks woman for sex. Oh, come on.
5: Who are you? We saw each other outside the Duke of Gloucester on Friday night. Me, male, 15 stone. You, male, 16 stone. We exchanged a stare. Can we meet for pushing and shoving? Maybe a fight.
6: Chimpy Charlie, the cheeky children's entertainer, will keep your kids' party amused for hours with a selection of Transformer videos.
5: Trinoculars for sale, suitable for three-eyed man, unwanted gift. £30.
3: Lose weight now, you fat swine.
1: Okay, let me dish the dosh there by giving the impression that I was listening to any of that section. At the end of that, I'm going to give Peter and Simon 2 pence. I'm going to give 25 pence to both Armando and Marcus Brigstock. And that music can mean only one thing. We got it cheap when Old Spice stopped using it. That was the last round, so let's add up the pence and see who has the spoils of quiz in fourth place with an absolutely measly 25 pence. It's Peter Serafinovich in third place with a derisory 26 pence. It's Simon Pegg. But here is the extraordinary thing. In joint first place, it's very much Marcus and Armando with 56 pence. This is unparalleled. This is exciting stuff. It's a dead heat for the first time in the history, the lavish long history of the 99p challenge. Incredible. What was our score of thinking? There's going to be one resolution of this conundrum. Let them play verbal fighting.
15: Verbal fighting. So very, very, very exciting. Don't use fists, use words instead. Verbal fighting. Ouch, I'm dead.
1: Verbal fighting, everyone's talking about it. The first rule of verbal fighting is no references to the film Fight Club. The second rule of verbal fighting is no references to the film Fight Club. The third rule is you only fight with words. Do you see the clues in the title there? Are you ready?
6: Yep, yep.
1: Okay,
6: yep.
1: Then put in your gum shields, but take them out again because we won't be able to hear you clearly otherwise. And begin.
6: Punch.
5: Duck.
6: Ooh.
3: Punch again.
6: Ah.
5: Verbal fight.
9: Verbal fight.
1: Not worth it, Marcus.
6: Kick. Do an Italian thing my dad taught me that really hurts.
3: Ow! I don't even know what it is.
1: Wedgie him.
6: Bite. Ah, a Glasgow kiss. Right, London kiss. Gouge. I'm on my back. Kick. Ah, continue kicking. I'm dead. Continue kicking pointlessly, like one of those nutters does. Just kick and kick.
1: Marcus, you are the winner. You have 99p. Yes, it's time to go. The cast have all had a slice of cake and a balloon wrapped in a serviette, and their parents are here to pick them up. No, I'm sorry, Mrs. Serafinovich. I'm afraid Peter's been sick. Good night.
16: That was the 99p Challenge, presented by Sue Perkins, with Armando Iannucci, Peter Serafinovich, Marcus Brigstock and Simon Pegg. It was written by Andy Wiley, Kevin Cecil and John Holmes, and produced by David Tyler. This was a positive production for the BBC.
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0: much is that vase?
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3: Hello, and welcome to a down-the-line credit crunch special with me, Gary Bellamy. Alistair Darling's bound to have something to say about the economic crisis in his budget. But more importantly, what do you have to say about it? How is it affecting you? Have you lost money? Have you lost your job? Are you in debt? Go on, give us a call. You owe it to us. The number is 0800 068 7060, or you can email us on downtheline@bbc.co.uk. You can't escape it. No other topic can knock it off the front pages. But in this crisis, have we forgotten the more important things? Like, for instance, global warming, teenage knife crime. And I was reading today that we don't hate the French as much as we used to. What is happening to this country? Let's start off now with a phone call from Siren Sister. It's Humphrey Milner. Hello.
4: Yes, good evening, Gary.
3: Good evening.
4: It's my belief, Gary, that most of the problems we're currently experiencing in this country are down to a fundamental shift in attitude towards borrowing.
3: Yes.
4: By and large, people used to live by the rule, never a borrower nor a lender being. It's very wise advice. It's something we should be mindful of in these times.
3: Right.
4: And another old saw that springs to mind is, a molehill of debt leads to a mountain of worry.
3: I've not heard of that one before.
4: Or the mole of borrowing is always burrowing.
3: No.
4: Master Worm goes naked, Uncle Mole wears a coat of velvet, and Mistress Mine dons silken shellfish.
3: All you're saying is mole-based.
4: I'm not sure that's germane to this discussion. It's just, no. I'm somewhat exercised by the problems of moles at the moment. They're playing havoc with my lawn.
3: So, Humphrey, have you ever borrowed any money?
4: Well, I did to mortgage the house, but it wasn't a vast sum. You know, I have a large house in Cirencester, and I bought it in the late 1940s. Mm. It cost £27.
3: See, that's funny, isn't it? £27, and now how much is it worth now?
4: It's worth £2.6 million, I believe, at the last valuation.
3: Right.
4: So, you know, it's gone up a bit. I took 25 years to pay off the mortgage, £27. I paid just over £1 a year.
3: Wow. Houses were really that cheap then, £27?
4: Well, of course, you know, the average annual wage in those days was a lot lower. I was earning in those days 3 shillings a month.
3: Right, how much is that?
4: In today's money, that's about 26,000 euros, I believe.
3: It's baffling, isn't it?
4: It is baffling.
3: Hmm. Thank you, Humphrey. Let's go straight to our second caller. Hello, who's there?
5: Hello, it's John here.
3: Hello, John.
5: Yeah, I'm reading about all these bank bonuses and the fat cuts and all that.
3: Yeah.
5: Well, it's out of order, isn't it?
3: Why is that?
5: Well, I go down a bank, my local bank, I go in there, there's about 30 people queuing up, there's 4 people behind a glass jump, right?
3: Yeah.
5: 3 of them aren't even looking at us.
3: Yeah.
5: And there's one bloke with a pen, he comes up, he stares at you, he turns around and goes into the back for a cup of coffee. Why is he getting hundreds of thousands of pounds on top of his wages? He gets a fair wage, darling.
3: It's not those kind of people getting the money.
5: Eh?
3: It's not the people working the branches that are getting the money.
5: Ain't it?
3: It's the bosses.
5: Oh, right.
3: Okay, I've got Malcolm on the line now, and we're talking about debt. Hello, Malcolm.
6: Hiya. You're talking about debt and debt and debtors and that, and I've had my own problems with it.
3: Mm.
6: Basically, I was a bit short, like, the end of the week, and I just wanted, like, £4.50 for a packet of tabs.
3: Yeah.
6: And I had no change, so I rang the number off the telly, like,
3: right,
6: you know, borrow, like, up to, like, 50 grand.
3: Of course.
6: And I says, can you lend us, like, a fiver?
3: Mm.
6: And they says, aye, we can, but, you know, do you not want more? And that's how they get you, Gary. They lure you in with, like a spider.
3: Yeah.
6: Or like a honeybee.
3: Yeah.
6: I only wanted, like, a fiver for a packet of tabs and some kits. And the phone call, I was, like, 50k in debt.
3: So what did you do with the £50,000?
6: I bought lots of tabs and kits.
3: What? Sorry, tabs? And what's that?
6: Tabs and kits. That's like cigarettes and sweets.
3: Right.
6: But like 50k, I mean, you can only have so many bubblicious can't you?
3: Yeah.
6: They ring up Monday morning, says, where's the payment? And I says, what do you mean? And I'm already up to me knackers in debt, Gary.
3: Because you kind of feel like they're just giving you this money, don't you? Okay, we're talking about the credit crunch, and on the line now we have Graham Downs. Hello, Graham.
2: Hello, Gary. How are you?
3: I'm fine, thanks. So how have you been affected by this economic downturn?
2: Well, I think we've all been affected. If not actually, but mentally, Gary.
3: You find the price of food's gone up?
2: My mother runs a tight ship.
3: Mm.
2: I'll tell you something, Gary. When I was young, in school, I used a vather loan business. I'm not proud of it, Gary, but you lend the money to the other children, and I'd do the debt collector. I'll go, you give me that money, Bev, I'll punch your lights out. I'll knock you out. I'll go through you, you know. I was quite vicious, really. I mean, I would punch those kids and get the money off them, and then I'd lend the money to other kids, and then I'd punch them, you know, and get the money. Basically, I was like a one-man Royal Bank of Scotland, you know?
3: Right.
2: Yeah. I want to say something to you, Gary.
3: Yeah.
2: I don't know if you've noticed this. In the past, I'm always thinking about it, but it was only the hot countries, wasn't it, that used to, like the South American and the African countries that used to get into debt. But now, it's not just them, is it, Gary? We're getting the cold countries are going into debt. I mean, look at Iceland, Gary.
3: Yeah.
2: I mean, that says collapse. And I was wondering, is there anything to do with global warming, Gary?
3: Actually, Graham, I don't think it has anything to do with global warming, no.
2: Oh, okay, then, Gary. But we need to be worried about that
3: I find that it doesn't really affect me in a massive way, because I haven't got any savings, I'm not a banker. I think people
2: that's
3: like
2: not
3: us...
2: what some people say, Gary.
3: Thank you very much, Graham. Thanks for your call.
2: Don't worry,
3: it's nothing to do with global warming, so don't lose any sleep over that, and don't resort to any comfort eating. Okay, I'm going to take another call now. It's Pascal. Oh, and apparently he's a bit upset about something I said earlier about the French.
7: Stop.
3: What?
7: Olivier.
3: Hmm?
7: Stop. I live here.
3: Mm.
7: I live here. Why are you doing this?
3: Well, we were just discussing a topical point.
7: Stop.
3: Why people don't hate the French anymore.
7: Stop.
3: I mean, we used to, and now we don't. What?
7: Stop. I live here.
3: I know you just told us that.
7: I live here now.
3: Okay.
7: You are a bad man.
3: No.
7: I'm
3: allowing people to speak. I'm not a bad man for allowing people
7: allowing
3: to speak and say
7: speak,
3: their opinion. I'm allowing you to speak, aren't I?
7: Monsieur.
3: What? No, we're just having a discussion. We're not saying... We're just having a discussion.
7: I live here.
3: I know you live here. You've told me four times. No, hang on. No, I'm just...
7: Hello?
3: I'm still here. I'm waiting for you to speak.
7: I don't like you.
3: Oh. Thanks, Pascal. Thanks so much for your call.
7: Ah.
3: That's Pascal there reminding us of why we hate the French. Okay, my next caller is Patricia, and we're talking about the credit crunch. How is it affecting you, Patricia?
8: Well, I have got a little bit of money that I want to invest, Gary, and it's a lovely pair of chaps up the road around the antique shop, and I was saying to somebody, they have a terrific lifestyle, and they said, that's a pink pound for you. And
3: pink pound.
8: I wondered, if this pink pound is so strong, how can I invest in that? How can I...
3: Well, Patricia, the pink pound is just the gay pound.
8: The gay pound?
3: You see, gay men and women, because they don't have children in the family, they have a greater disposable income, and they spend it mainly on facial creams.
8: Oh. And then, if I... I haven't even asked David about this, but
3: no.
8: if I did go down that road, how quickly...
3: Patricia, I think we're talking about a lifetime's commitment.
8: I do have a very good friend, Janet, I might ask.
3: Listen, I think you need to go away and think very hard about this, and I don't think there's any guarantee that the pink pound is going to perform any better than the straight pound. You know, it might have its own economic downturn. It might go... Thanks very much for your call.
8: Oh, yes, thanks, Gary. Bye.
3: Sorry I couldn't be much more help. Okay, I've got Samson on the line. Hi, Samson.
9: Good evening. A lot of people are talking about the credit crunch and people owing money and things like this, right?
3: Yeah.
9: What they're failing to realize is that the Lord has opened the book of account. He's saying, you have spent, now let us see what is the consequence of your profligacy. And people are failing to understand that. The account of Maraz has come to book, and the lad wants a answer for the wrongdoing, for the people that are besmirching the hurt with all of their wrongdoing and all of their lascivious behaviour.
10: So
9: that is what is going on, and people are failing to see that.
10: Is it like Noah's Ark, when he flooded everyone for being naughty? Now he's saying, you know, I'm going to kind of flood your economic thing.
9: The lad is saying, give me an account, an explanation of what you have done.
10: Right.
9: The time is coming when fire and brimstone shall rule all the world, and all of you sinners shall burn in the fire
10: all right,
9: of hell.
10: Listen, calm down a second.
9: Do not go into the cinemas and watching pornographic movies and masturbating yourself in the street and on the bus. What the hell is going on in this world? There's too much page tree sinners, women showing their breasts.
10: Perhaps you're right. Perhaps we have been worshipping money for too long, and it's come back and bitten us on the behind.
9: Of course, that is what is happening.
10: Well, Samson, that seems as good as any solution that the politicians have come up with. Maybe we should just start praying.
9: We all have to pray, my friend.
10: We can pray our way out of this economic downturn.
9: Not just pray, but stop going to the lap dancing bar. It is disgusting.
10: It is terrible. Thank you,
9: Michael.
10: Thanks. Thank you. Thank you. So there you are, praying, not paying. Now, this is a very confusing subject as to what's going wrong with the banks, and we don't really know what's going on. So thank God we have an expert on the line. From America, we have Tom Wiley.
11: Yeah, Professor Tom Wiley, and I'm a crunchologist and hope that I can shed a little light on the matter.
10: Crunchologist, what exactly is that?
11: Well, I analyze the financial situation across the globe.
10: Oh.
11: I monitor those, and I report on my findings to the various important Western governments.
10: So what can you tell us about this credit crunch?
11: First of all, the essential problem is why the banks aren't lending to each other, and unfortunately, nobody really knows. That's the thing. That's the problem. That's the big one. The market has become opaque.
10: Right.
11: Nobody, and I mean nobody on the planet, can second guess it anymore.
10: So we don't know how we're going to get out of this.
11: Exactly. Will this massive government drive to increase public spending work? Are you aware of TARP, the U.S. bailout program?
10: Yes, I am. And that's kind of printing more money. What does that actually mean?
11: That's a fairly simplistic analysis of TARP.
10: Okay. Well, maybe you can explain to us exactly what it is then.
11: Well, nobody really knows. You see, that's the problem. I think the one thing we're all agreed on throughout the world is that this current financial downturn stems initially from the collapse of the subprime mortgage market.
10: Okay. And can you explain to us exactly what is the subprime mortgage market?
11: Well, nobody really knows. But it's led, of course, to sovereign default and stagflation.
10: So, and what is stagflation?
11: Well, stagflation is, again, something that nobody really knows anything about.
10: Right. Are these just made-up words that these bankers make up and obviously know nothing about?
11: Well, let me put it like this. Without credit default swaps and capital requirements and leverage, we wouldn't be able to address this problem at all.
10: What is a credit default swap?
11: Well, I'm afraid that nobody really knows.
10: Someone must know.
11: Well, if you find them, would you point them in my direction, please?
10: What exactly is a hedge fund, then?
11: Well, how can I put this?
10: Mm.
11: Nobody really knows.
10: Well, thanks very much for your call.
11: Thanks very much.
10: Okay, my next caller is Wendy, who's got a bit of a problem with debt. Is that right, Wendy?
12: I'm £12,000 overdrawn.
10: Right.
12: I'll get out a loan. A £30,000 loan to get over the overdrawnness.
10: Mm.
12: So then I've got £1,000 spare, see? But then bank charges so much that £1,000 is all gone. So not only have I got... So I know I've got an overdraft, but I've got £30,000 loan.
10: Yeah.
12: So then I try and remortgage.
10: Yeah.
12: And then the price, it drops. So then I'm £50,000 less.
10: Mm.
12: And then I've got this on store cards, you know, store card holders and that. I've got £15,000 on that.
10: £15,000 on store cards.
12: Because I like to dress well, you know. I'm a bit of a silly basket. I like to dress.
10: So how much are you overdrawn now?
12: Well, I don't know. I rang up to make you so you could work it out.
10: So, right.
12: So I said I was £12,000 overdrawn. I got a £30,000 loan.
10: I think that the best thing to do is to stop spending.
12: No.
10: No.
12: You know what? I'm hoping to spend my way out of my debt crisis. I've read in a magazine you can do that. Spend your way out of debt.
10: You can't spend your way out of debt.
12: You know, it's all good for the economy, isn't it? You know, the common market, all of that spending. Because if people don't spend, like around Christmas, when it's Christmas if people don't spend? The country is indulgent, isn't it?
10: Yeah, but it's...
12: But when you spend a lot of money on Christmas, the country's doing really well. So I reckon if I spend a lot of money, then I will get myself out of the problem.
10: Yeah, you're a silly basket, but with people like you around, I'm almost tempted to set up my own loan company.
12: Would you do that? that, Gary, for me?
10: No.
12: I've called that once before. Right.
10: Well, thanks for your call.
12: Thanks.
10: Bye. My next caller is Adam Kirby, and you also want to talk about debt, is that right?
13: Oh, it's about international debt.
10: Ah, international debt.
13: Yes, yes, you know, what I don't understand is, they've got all this terrible debt in Africa.
10: Yes.
13: What I don't understand is, I'm a little bit in debt, but I've bought, you know, I've got a really nice Audi, flat screen TV.
10: Right.
13: Really, the top of the range stereo system, you know, nice clothes for the wife, jewellery, I've got all this stuff to show for it. The Africans... But, you know, they've got a massive debt, they've got bugger all. You know, you'd think the amount of debt they've got, you go out there, they'd all be driving Audis and watching flat-screen TVs. They spent it all on.
10: Well, I'm not Bono, but from my understanding, the way African debt works is that it's the money that they earn is... no one really knows. Okay, I've got Dave from Crawley on the line. Hello, Dave. How's the credit crunch affecting you?
14: Not at all. Hasn't made the slightest difference.
10: Oh, that's good.
14: Just ignoring it. I mean, right. You know, the movies are still coming out. Telly's still on. Football matches still on every night of the week. Mm. It's not really made any difference to anyone, has it?
10: Well, I think
14: this emergency cut in VAT is a catastrophe.
10: Why do you think it's a catastrophe?
14: Because the government are saying, we got a panic on, oh, my God, what can we do? Cut 2.5%. What difference does that make to anyone? Why do they keep mucking about with this stuff?
10: Mm.
14: It's pointless.
10: So you'd rather the VAT be back at 17.5% and stay as it has been for many years?
14: What's really changed on a day-to-day basis? Nothing. Just all the papers are full of all this rubbish about how we're all going to hell in a handcart. Well, I'm not. You're not.
10: Well,
14: panic measure, one after the other.
10: Yeah.
14: Every single week, the interest rate gets cut. Why do they keep mucking about with it?
10: So there you are. Stop worrying. Life goes on. Okay, let's go to some emails now. We've had a huge, huge response to this topic. Let's have a look here. I've got one here from Ewan Griffiths in Swansea, who says, I've just lost my job. Okay, we've got another one here from Hugh Whitehead from Cumbria, lovely part of the world. He says, I've just been made redundant. Right, have we got any emails, anything other than... No? Right, well, you're listening to... Gary Bellamy, I'm still here, working my nuts off. I forgot to mention, actually, in my introduction, the award-winning Gary Bellamy. I've now notched up 3, which is pretty cool. So, yes, you're listening to the award-winning Gary Bellamy on Down the Line, 0800-068-7060. So let's go to Sheffield now for another call. Hello.
15: Hi, Gary.
10: Hi.
15: How you doing? All right?
10: I'm okay, thanks. So how are you coping in this credit crisis?
15: Obviously, I'm on my guard the whole time. We have to be, don't we? Because... I think what we're seeing is society exposed, aren't we? We really appreciate the fragility of society.
10: Mm.
15: Suddenly, a layer's gone, and there's chaos lurking.
10: Mm.
15: The lies that society is based on. We're on a knife edge, aren't we, Gary?
10: Now Wittard's gone bust.
15: Absolutely.
10: It's a terrible business.
15: You know, some people have spun out of control.
10: I know.
15: What would take... some lunatic to pack a van full of explosives and drive it into the heart of, I don't know, say the financial district, and boom, we see the whole thing spiral into barbarism. Then a strong leader would have to emerge, wouldn't he, Gary? With, I don't know, a military background to step forward, to raise a fist and lead the way out of darkness, you know. And
10: are you saying...
15: Then he could perhaps, I don't know, take several wives if he wanted. I'm not saying it would be me.
10: No.
15: But I could do it. I could step up to the plate. Somebody's going to have to, Gary, all right?
10: Yeah. Would you like to be in control of our financial systems?
15: I'm not going to make any claims for myself. But all I'm saying is, look out if you need me. Make the call, and I will come.
10: I know that, you know, with money worries and depression, people can be driven to do some pretty awful things. And
15: exactly.
10: Yeah. Well, I would
15: that's
10: just...
15: when you need people like me.
10: Well, yes, that's also when you need doctors, and maybe you should go and see one. Okay, let's go to another caller now. Oh, zut alors! We have someone on the line who actually likes the French. Hello.
16: Hello, Gary. I hope you're well. Mm. My friend and I, Pat, absolutely... dodgy about France. We're real Francophiles, and we go over, we adore the cuisine, and we adore the countryside, and we love the cheese and brie and camembert, and we like the chocolate, and we like the wine, and we like the calvados, and we like just how central the whole experience is. And it's not only delicious, but it's so cheap as well. And so we enjoy all the food, and then we get the seats down in the back of Pat's estate car, and we stuff it absolutely to the rafters with fags.
10: With fags?
16: Yeah, we're terrific smokers, Pat and I, so we come home and we smoke ourselves silly.
10: And that's why you love the French?
16: Absolutely.
10: Thanks very much for your call.
16: Okay, Gary. Au revoir.
10: Oui.
16: A tout à l'heure.
10: Bon.
16: Salut.
10: Okay, we're talking about the credit crunch, and on the line now we've got Tony Dean from Liverpool.
17: How you doing? All right.
10: Yeah, I'm fine, thanks. How are you doing?
17: Oh, I'm all right. You know, I'm reading about this credit crunch and all these people ringing in saying they're in debt and they can't afford this, they can't afford that, they've got payments to pay. We've been like that for years up here, lads.
10: Yeah.
17: All these whinging Southerners, they've had it too easy down there. They've earned too much money buying a house 4 years later. It's worth six times as much as they paid for it.
10: Yeah.
17: They should learn what it's like, mate, to live living the real world.
10: So you're managing okay because you're used to it?
17: Managing okay? We're dying up here, lad. It's not all Quayside Developments and bloody Mikel Arteta and Torres with his bloody long hair.
10: Okay, I've got Lucky on the line. It's not a dog.
18: I'm ringing up about does money make you happy. Mm. I've won the lottery, the pools, the horses, the dogs, the bingo, the blinder data. Every raffle I've ever entered, I've won contest galas, lucky dips, Euro Millions, scratch cards, birthday bonus, online blackjack, poker. I've won it all, Gary. I'm lucky. I reckon I could be the luckiest person in the world.
10: Really? How much money have you won?
18: Literally hundreds of pounds. I've won £10 on the lottery, £5 on the pools, a couple of quid on the dogs, a man on blinder data. We're still together. They call me lucky. My real name's Cinnamon. I've led a charmed life, Gary. And you know what?
10: What?
18: I'm going to leave all my money to the National Front. Goodbye.
10: Right. Your money, your choice, I suppose. Moving swiftly on, who's our next caller? Hello, who's there?
19: Hello, Mr. Bellamy.
10: Is that Julius?
19: That's right.
10: Yeah, hi.
19: I've just been listening to all this discussion about the credit crunch and different things like that.
10: Yeah.
19: I've got the feeling that people are misunderstanding the fact that it is love that makes the world go round. Eh?
10: But have you heard the term poverty walks in, love walks out?
19: I have not heard that.
10: Oh.
19: I had these fellows, you know, the gas, the electric council and so forth. They come into my house calling my name to the letter pocket. I tell him, what does it profit a man if he shall gain the whole world but lose his own soul? I will not pay you. Eh?
10: Mm.
19: Your charges are exorbitant.
10: Yeah, I don't think you can pay your utility bills with love, Julius.
19: I'm sitting in darkness.
10: Yeah, well, there you go.
19: And they've even taken my engine. Do you think I'm bothered about it? I've got love in my heart.
10: They took your car.
19: It was a Datsun Cherry. Mm. He had leather chair throughout, but they took it.
10: So, thinking about love is keeping your spirits up, is it, Julius?
19: You know, I'm looking forward to the summer. I think that's when the ladies come out in the springtime.
10: Oh, yes.
19: They take off all their clothes. And
10: that'll make us a bit happy, won't it, seeing a few pretty ladies. I hope they get their clothes repossessed.
19: Well, they're all lying down there. On the grass with the bikini or whatever, reading the book.
10: Under the
19: trees. You can come and just recite to them some words of Byron or Shelley or whatever.
10: I like it when women have sat down on the grass for too long and get those lovely little marks on the back of their legs.
19: Oh, that's so delicious, isn't it? And then you can sometime when they have turned over, they got the mark of the G-string or whatever it is. I mean, who's worrying about credit crunch when you see the nice voluptuous derriere of the lady?
10: Takes it all away, doesn't it? Takes it all away.
19: Well, that is what I'm saying to you. Now you are realizing that what matters is not this matter of credit crunch or whatever. Who's worrying about that? Crunch or crunch or crunch or not crunch. If the lady, she's delicious and mouth-watering enough, I couldn't give a monkey.
10: No. Do you know what, Julius? I really am coming around to your way of thinking.
19: Love making the world go round. You must nibble the ladies as much as you can, my friend.
10: Give them a nibble. Thanks very much for your call.
19: Thank you so much.
10: Talking of lovely ladies, we've got a lovely lady on the line now. We've got Rose from Muswell Hill. Hello, Rose.
20: Oh, hello, dear.
10: Hello.
20: Hello.
10: What are you ringing about?
20: I'm a bit nervous. I'm a first-time caller.
10: Okay.
20: Well, I'm quite an elderly lady.
10: Right.
20: I'm 72.
10: And?
20: And, there's problems with debt, really. I don't really know who to talk to or turn to.
10: Okay, well, maybe talk to Gary Bellamy.
20: Oh, yes. Could you put me on to him, please?
10: No, this is me.
20: Oh.
10: Right.
20: So I'm speaking to him now, yeah?
10: Yeah.
20: I'm a bit more confident now, then.
10: Good.
20: Have a lot of problems with debt, monetary debt.
10: Mm.
20: I mean, don't ask me how much debt
10: I'm
20: in. Sorry?
10: Well, how much?
20: Well, no, I'd rather you didn't.
10: If you're like £1 in debt, it's quite easy. I could lend you a pound. If you're
20: £100,000
10: in debt.
20: I am, unfortunately.
10: £100,000.

0: you're like £1 in debt, it's quite easy. I could lend you a pound. If you're
1: £100,000
0: in debt...
1: I am, unfortunately.
0: £100,000.
1: I'm in debt to the tune of £180,000.
0: Right.
1: Which is a lot of money these days.
0: And this is... Well, it's a lot of money. And this has accumulated over how many years?
1: 2 years.
0: Two years?
1: Yes.
0: So you need £180,000. Otherwise, what happens?
1: Well, I mean... I have nowhere really to live. I'm living at my sister's, but she's very old. And
0: well, do you know, let me tell you a bit of advice. My brother,
1: I don't have a brother, no.
0: No, but let me tell you about my brother here.
1: Your brother, I'm sorry. I thought you said my brother.
0: My brother got into a lot of debt,
1: yes.
0: And he wrote a letter to the bank and said, I'll pay you back £1 per week, because it's all I can afford. They'd rather have £1 a month than nothing at all. Do you see what I mean?
1: Tell me that again.
0: Well, you declare yourself bankrupt, or you offer the bank £1 per week or per month, right? And that's how you can pay it off.
1: Say it again.
0: If you write a letter to your bank...
1: Can I write this down, if it's of any assistance?
0: Right. Say to the bank, I will send you...
1: I will send you. Hold on, I'm writing this down.
0: I can't afford the 180...
1: Hold on, slowly, 1 second. My glasses are somewhere. Hold on. Yes.
0: Okay?
1: Yes.
0: I can't...
1: There's a light in my sister's house. I'll tell you, when you get my age, there's a light. Okay, hold on 1 second. Down.
0: Okay.
1: Go on.
0: Right. I can't afford to pay you £180,000.
1: Are you talking of this you can't afford, or is this actually a letter?
0: This is what you have to put down in your letter. Right. I can't afford the amount, £180,000.
1: Who can?
0: No, but you... I can't. I'm not... You can't. You can't.
1: No. Well, no, I told you I can't.
0: I know that.
1: So you... I have to live with my sister.
0: Right. Say, I'm living with my sister.
1: Are you?
0: No, I'm not living with my sister. No. You are.
1: Yes. But there's nothing wrong with living with your sister, really. I mean, it's sad.
0: You're living with your sister.
1: Yes.
0: I'm not living with... I'm living with my girlfriend, Michaela.
1: Right.
0: You live with your sister.
1: But I don't need to mention any of that.
0: No, you don't.
1: Right, start again.
0: Right, just say, I can't afford to pay the £180,000.
1: I can't afford to pay... Yes?
0: I'm willing to offer £1 per month.
1: I'm willing to offer you, probably... £180,000
0: no,
1: a month.
0: No, no,
1: that's
0: £1.
1: That's much too much. I could never afford that. That's the problem I mean in the beginning.
0: £1.
1: Is Gary Bellamy there?
0: Yes.
1: Right. I don't really know if what you're saying makes a lot of sense, young man. And they put you on the radio.
0: Look, my brother's done it.
1: Yes, my brother has done it.
0: You right. Don't say that. Your brother hasn't done it.
1: I'll write that my brother has done it. And in some way it could deflect the blame onto him.
0: That won't make any difference.
1: No, but
0: then you're lying, you're being dishonest.
1: But it won't make...
0: Oh, don't write everything down I say. What have you written so far?
1: I can't afford £180,000. I'm willing to offer you £180,000. No. My brother has done it, but it won't make any difference. I don't think it'll work, love.
0: No, listen to me. Listen to me. We have to stop there. If you can stay on the line, okay?
1: Yes.
0: Matt will go through with you and someone will go through with you what you have to do, okay? Thanks for your call. Thanks, Rose. Bye. Okay, we've really got to move on now. We've got time for one last quick point from a caller who's on the line who is a victim of the credit crunch. Hello.
2: I certainly am. 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
1: The Hunt for Bin Laden was presented by Gordon Carrera and produced by Mark Savage. A man with a van and a piano with attitude in our comedy Cabin Pressure in a moment. But first, Peter White's here with news of today's You and Yours.
2: Thanks, Alice. A jigsaw puzzle scattered on the desk which bears little relation to the picture on the box. That's one description of how the legacy of Olympic venues looks at the moment. With just a year to go until the opening ceremony, we'll be trying to unscramble the jigsaw a little. We'll be also retracing the public transport journey sports fans will have to make for the Olympics from Heathrow to the East End, and asking how well does it work if you're disabled. It's a case of seller beware on eBay. Why, however convenient it sounds, you shouldn't invite your purchaser to pick up the goods from your house. And the cross between salsa and aerobics, the dance craze, which is sweeping the country. Hasn't swept my bit yet, but anyway, take your partners for You and Yours just after midday.
1: Thanks very much, Peter.
3: Cabin Pressure by John Finnemore, starring Stephanie Cole as Caroline, Roger Allam as Douglas, Benedict Cumberbatch as Martin, and John Finnemore as Arthur. This week, Ottery St. Mary.
4: Here we are, chaps. Chap, coffee for you, Douglas, and coffee for you to maybe have a bit later on, Douglas.
5: Did you by any chance forget Martin wasn't flying today, Arthur?
4: No, I didn't, actually. It's just I only know the amounts to make coffee for two people.
5: You could just have made half what you usually make.
4: Well, I couldn't, because I'd only know what to make half of once I've made it, and once I've made it, I've made it.
5: Oh, well, fair enough, then. I didn't realise you'd addressed the problem scientifically. Hello, Starbucks, Irish Sea.
6: Douglas, it's Martin.
5: Hello there. Enjoying your day off?
6: No. Douglas, how long till you land?
5: About half an hour. Why?
6: Great. Is Arthur there?
5: Well, not all there.
4: Hello, Skip. Huh, this is weird, isn't it? Because normally when I'm here listening to someone on SATCOM, you're here too, listening to them. Only now you're there where they are, and I'm here where you usually are, and where I usually am, and am now, talking to you.
5: You find Arthur in philosophical mood.
6: Arthur, I need you to help me.
4: Brilliant, I love helping.
6: Well, this is a big help, a very big help.
4: No problem, Skip, I am a very big helper.
6: Well, Arthur, Douglas, are you still listening?
5: I don't have an enormous amount of choice, Martin.
6: Can't you put your fingers in your ears?
5: Well, heaven knows I'm not generally a stickler for safety procedures, but I'm not certain that's a good idea whilst flying an aeroplane.
6: Fine. Arthur, I'm at Fitton Hospital.
4: Oh, no, are you all right?
6: No, I've sprained my ankle.
5: Oh, dear, how did you do that?
6: I was... doesn't matter how.
5: Martin!
6: Look, it's a perfectly valid tool when teaching best safety practice to demonstrate the wrong way as well as the right way.
5: You twisted your ankle whilst teaching someone how not to twist their ankle.
6: Anyway, Arthur, you know how, though I'm mostly a pilot, I'm also a bit of a man with a van.
4: Yeah?
6: Well, today, right now, actually, I'm supposed to be picking up a piano in Fitton and delivering it to a pub in Devon.
4: I thought you could do that with a sprained ankle.
6: No, Arthur, I can't. This is where the you helping me part comes in. My van is at the airfield, and the addresses and the spare van keys are in my pigeonhole.
5: Spare van keys? Didn't we fly him to Amsterdam once?
6: Douglas, shush. Arthur, when you land, do you think that you could... Could you pick them up, find my van, pick me up at the hospital, drive me to Fitton, load a piano, and then drive me to Ottery St. Mary?
4: Yeah, no problem. All right, bye.
5: Really, Martin? Arthur? Is this wise?
4: Hey!
6: I know, but I don't have a choice.
4: Oh, boy, hey, I can do it.
5: Would it be worse for you to cancel the job or to rely on Arthur... Arthur? to pick up and drive a piano... A piano. 200 miles in a van. A van.
4: Why shouldn't I?
5: Because, Arthur, you're a clot.
4: I'm not a clot. What's a clot?
5: Well, you know the way that you are and the things that you do.
4: Yeah.
5: Those are the ways of a clot.
6: Douglas, you're forgetting I'll be there with him the whole time supervising.
5: Oh, then what can possibly go wrong?
6: Hey, but there's no one else to ask.
5: No one?
6: No.
7: Really?
6: Would you?
5: Well, I've nothing else to do today, and it's always useful to have someone owe you a colossal favour.
4: But I can still come, right?
5: Of course.
6: Really, Douglas?
5: Oh, yes. I see my role as very much a managerial one, with perhaps a little light driving. If you want actual piano shoving done, we'll need a piano shover.
4: Brilliant!
8: Oh, yes? Oh, hello, you two.
4: Hi, Mum. Gertie's all hoovered and locked up, so can I go to Devon?
8: Devon?
4: Yeah, and Martin and Douglas are taking a piano to somewhere called, what was it? Weasel King Henry? Hedgehog O'Brien.
5: Ottery St. Mary.
4: Yeah, and they said I can come too. Can I go, Mum?
8: Arthur, you are 29 years old. You don't need my permission to go to Devon.
4: Is that a yes?
8: Yes!
4: You won't be bored all day without me.
8: I'll struggle through.
5: Excellent. All right then, Arthur. You get the keys and addresses. I'll seek out the van.
9: Hello, Herc Shipwright.
8: Ah, Herc. It's Carolyn Nat Chappie here. Are you still free today?
9: Oh, hello. Yes, I am.
8: Yes, well, to my great disappointment, various better offers have fallen through, and I am, in fact, reluctantly available for that London dog walk you were nagging me about.
10: Yes, this is it. The Laurels. Now, let me do the talking, all right?
5: Of course.
10: Righto.
11: Hello?
5: Good morning, madam. I am Doug. This is Mart and Arth. We are your man with a van, or rather, men with a them.
10: Hello. I'm sorry, ignore him. I'm Martin Creef. We're from Icarus Removals.
11: Oh, right. You're here for the piano.
5: Icarus?
10: Yes, that's right.
5: You do know what happened to Icarus?
11: It's in here. Wipe your feet.
10: Thank you very much. Of course I do.
5: So, you've deliberately named your company after the first bad pilot in history.
10: Shut up.
11: Here it is.
5: Aha. Oh, not bad. She'll be wasted in a pub.
4: Wow, Douglas, that's amazing. Oh, now do those magnificent men in their flying machines.
5: Absolutely not.
4: Oh, but it's my favourite.
5: Anyway, I don't know how it goes.
4: Yeah, you must do. Up, down, flying around, looping the loop and defying the ground.
5: If anything, I now know how it goes even less. But I can do you a little Chopin.
10: Yes, thank you, Douglas. This lady wants us to move it, not show off on it.
11: Oh, I don't mind. Isn't he good?
5: You're too kind.
10: Actually, we're on rather a tight schedule.
5: Yes, 7 hours to drive 200 miles. Every second counts.
10: Douglas, please.
5: Certainly, Icarus. All right, Arthur, snap to it. Arthur provides the brawn of our little operation, madam. I, you may not be entirely surprised to learn, am the brains.
11: He doesn't look very brawny.
5: True, but that's nothing compared to how much he's not brainy.
11: And what's he for?
5: Martin, Martin here has perhaps the most important thing of all.
11: What's that?
5: A van.
12: Hello, Carolyn.
8: Oh, there you are. You're late.
12: We didn't set a time.
8: You're later than I imagined you'd be.
12: And you clearly don't have a very vivid imagination.
8: Hello, darling. Did you hear the silly late man?
12: Oh, hello. What a ridiculous dog.
8: I'm sorry?
12: I said you have a ridiculous dog.
8: My dog is not ridiculous.
12: Then whose dog is this? Hello there. What is she?
8: She is a cockapoo.
12: Oh, a cockapoo. Obviously, I'd never have called her ridiculous had I known she was a cockapoo.
8: It is a cross between a poodle and...
12: Cockatoo?
8: A cocker spaniel. And she's not ridiculous. She happens to be a noble and faithful hound.
12: Mm-hmm. What's she called?
8: Doesn't matter.
12: What?
8: Her name is not important. Right, I thought we'd have lunch first, then walk after.
12: No, I'd rather walk first, work up an appetite.
8: Fine, I'll see you when you finally get to the pub then. I'll be the one looking full.
5: All right, are we ready to go?
10: Yes.
5: Yep, jolly good. Pre-driving to Devon checklist, Captain. Doors?
10: Closed.
5: Seatbelts?
10: On.
5: Piano?
10: Checked.
5: Piano?
7: Cross-checked.
5: Jelly babies?
10: Jelly babies to Manuel.
5: Excellent. Then off we go.
10: I would have helped with the loading, you know, but it's only this ankle.
5: It's quite all right. We managed.
10: I'm impressed you got the owner to do so much of the lifting.
5: Yes, she had a sort of wiry strength for her age.
7: I didn't know you could play the piano, Douglas.
5: Well, you remember that time when there was that thing you didn't know whether or not I could do, and then it turned out that I couldn't?
7: No.
5: No, nor do I. What?
10: Nothing. It's just a bit close to that Volvo.
5: Martin.
10: No, don't bite my head off, but the van's probably wider than you're used to driving.
5: I am used to driving an aeroplane.
10: Not on the A46.
7: Yellow car.
5: What?
7: Nothing. Just yellow car.
10: Why did you say yellow car?
7: There was a yellow car.
10: Why did you say yellow car?
7: You've got to say yellow car when there's a yellow car.
10: Why?
7: That's how you play yellow car.
10: I'm not playing yellow car.
7: You're always playing yellow car.
5: And how, though I fear I can guess, does one play yellow car?
7: Right, well, imagine you're driving along.
10: We are driving along.
7: Oh, yeah. Okay, so now you look at the cars as they come along in the other direction, and they're all different colours. So, for instance, now, that one's white, that one's blue, that one's a sort of metally grey.
5: And when you see a yellow car, you say, yellow car.
7: How did you know?
5: A wild stab in the dark.
10: And then what?
7: You start again.
5: So how does it end, this game?
7: Never ends.
5: That's very much what I feared.
13: Are you ready to order?
12: Yes, I think so. I'll have the mushroom and aubergine risotto.
14: You mean,
8: You've seen they have proper food here as well.
12: Nevertheless.
13: Any starter?
12: Greek salad, please.
8: Oh, don't tell me you're a vegetarian.
12: I will tell you that, because I am one.
13: And for you, madam?
8: That's very disappointing. Why on earth?
12: Carolyn, all through human history, we've been wrong about equality, and we thought we were right. All men are equal, except slaves, obviously. Oh, no, wait. All men are equal, except black ones, obviously. No, wait. All people are equal, except women, obviously. Look, are you not at all curious about what we're still getting wrong? And don't you think there's a good chance it's all lives are equal, except animals, obviously?
8: That's an eloquent argument.
12: Thank you.
8: I mean, it's childish, specious, and the bit where you compare animal rights with universal suffrage is frankly offensive, but it's superficially eloquent.
13: Shall I come back?
8: No, I'm ready. I'll have the rack of lamb.
13: And to start?
8: The white bait.
13: Certainly.
8: Out of interest, about how many white bait do you get in a serving?
13: About 30, madam.
8: Gosh, imagine that. 30 little lives on a plate. Yum, yum.
10: Okay, so as long as we average at least 11 miles an hour, we should get to Ottery St. Mary by 6.
5: Well, it's a punishing pace, but I think I'm up to it.
7: What's it called, that one, Skip?
10: What?
7: Ottery St. Mary.
10: I have no idea.
7: Do you know, Douglas?
5: Yes.
10: Do you?
5: Certainly I do. You see, St. Mary is the patron saint of Devon, and she, of course, was famously martyred by being eaten alive by otters.
7: Really?
5: Oh, yes. Rabid otters. So she's always portrayed in pictures absolutely covered in otters.
7: For eating her?
5: Sometimes in the more fire and brimstone churches. Elsewhere, the assumption is they're all in heaven now and have made up, so they're just shown milling about her, nuzzling her affectionately, and offering her ottery kisses. And gifts of haddock.
10: Douglas.
7: Why would the otters go to heaven if they ate a saint?
5: You put your finger, Arthur, as is so often your way, on the crux of a thorny theological problem. So far, our best guess is simply that St. Peter's got a real soft spot for otters. He looks into those whiskery faces and goes, "You guys, I can't stay mad at you," and lets them into heaven.
7: So heaven is full of otters?
5: More than you can possibly imagine.
10: So in your case, Arthur, there'll probably be about 12.
7: Hey, I can imagine loads of otters.
5: Really? How many?
7: 1 million.
5: You see, I don't think you can. I don't think anyone can.
7: I can. I'm doing it now. Wow!
5: No, you're just imagining a lot of otters and then saying, that's 1 million. I don't think anyone can actually genuinely imagine more than about 20 otters at a time.
10: Oh, come on. I mean, I could definitely imagine 100 otters.
7: Mm, me too, yellow car.
5: All right, how much space do they take up? Could you, for instance, get 100 otters on board Gertie?
10: Yes, I reckon you could.
5: And is it a jam-packed RSPCA nightmare of a plane? Or are the otters lounging in relative comfort?
10: Well, okay, there's 16 seats, so say 2 to a seat.
5: They're good friends, these otters?
10: Let's hope so. And 1 in each overhead compartment.
5: Always remembering to open them with care because otters may have shifted during the flight.
7: And 1 under each seat?
5: Yes, good thinking.
10: But that's where the life jackets are.
5: That's all right. Otters can swim. Now, how many in the galley?
10: 4 on the floor, 2 on the worktops. Well, it depends. Are we carrying Caroline and Arthur?
5: To wait on the otters? I think that would be an indulgence, frankly. I think we'd be better off replacing them with more otters.
10: I'd be better off replacing Arthur with an otter anyway.
7: Hey.
5: So, 32 in the seats, 16 in the overhead lockers, 16 under the seats, 6 in the galley.
10: 15 in the hold?
5: Oh, 20, easily, and 6 or 7 in the aisle.
10: Call it 7.
5: That's what, 97, and 3 in the flight deck. 100.
7: Brilliant.
10: No, not in the flight deck.
5: Hypothetically.
10: I don't care how hypothetical it is, I'm not flying with a live otter in the flight deck.
5: I don't see why not. Historically, very few hijackings have been carried out by otters.
10: Well, I'm sorry, but I don't think the Civil Aviation Authority would be too keen on the idea.
5: To be quite honest with you, Captain, I don't think there's a whole lot about this plane full of unsupervised otters the CAA is going to love.
8: Come on, you're lagging again.
12: I'm not lagging. I'm walking at about twice a normal human pace.
8: This is why you need protein, you see, otherwise you lag.
12: No, I'll tell you who isn't lagging. Your ridiculous dog.
8: What? Oh, come back. Here. Here.
12: Why don't you call her?
8: I am calling her. Bad girl, come here.
12: Why don't you call her by name?
8: Here.
12: I hope that little girl likes dogs.
8: Come here now.
12: Oh, dear, I don't think she does. Well, not anymore, anyway.
8: Snoop-a-doop, here!
12: Snoop-a-doop.
8: Good girl, shut up.
12: This is better than I dared hope.
8: Arthur named her.
12: Snoop-a-doop the cockapoo, noblest of hounds.
10: Couldn't we fit a couple in the loo?
12: What?
10: Otters.
5: Ah, yes.
7: Brilliant, Skip. So, how many is that?
5: 99.
7: Oh, we've got to get to 100. Oh, services, can we stop?
10: Arthur, surely you can't need to go again.
7: No, I don't. I just really like motorway services. It's like a little gang of shops that have gone on holiday together.
10: No, we can't.
7: Why not? We've got hours and hours to spare.
10: Not to spare, to be safe. We're not stopping.
7: Oh.
5: I know, life is tough. Now, make yourself useful.
7: I'm already useful.
5: Make yourself even usefuler. There's a map thingy on my phone. Type in the address.
7: Which address?
5: The Gettysburg address, Arthur. Which one do you think? The address we're delivering this piano to?
7: Oh, right, yes. What is it?
5: Give me strength. The address on the envelope you picked up from Martin's pigeonhole at the airfield.
7: Right. Now, I know how you're going to be, but remember, you also asked me to pick up the van keys.
10: Arthur?
7: Half the job was picking up the van keys, and that part I did brilliantly.
10: Oh, God.
5: Arthur, you... clock.
10: Douglas, why did you get him to pick it up? You know he's a clock.
7: Not a clock.
5: I didn't know he was that much of a clock. I mean, he more or less manages to feed and dress himself. I assumed he could pick up a piece of paper 10 seconds after being told to.
10: Well, you were wrong.
7: Look, it's all right. We can phone them and get their address.
5: On which number should we phone them?
7: We can get the number from Directory Inquiries.
5: And what shall we give Directory Inquiries to get the number?
7: Well, the address.
5: Right. Back to the airfield.
12: Caroline, it's this way.
8: No, it's this way.
12: It is not, Caroline. I have a pilot's excellent sense of direction. I have a map. I have GPS on my phone. And I am standing by a signpost. And all of us agree that it's this way.
8: And you're all wrong. This is your shortcut. Come on.
12: No, I don't want to.
8: Why not?
12: Well, it's muddy and hilly and there's sheep everywhere.
8: So?
12: I don't like sheep.
8: We don't have to like them, you just have to walk past them.
12: I don't want to walk past them.
8: Hercules, are you frightened of sheep?
12: No, no, I'm not. No. Stop it.
8: You're frightened of sheep. You're frightened of little woolly Balaams.
12: No, no, I am not. Little Balaams I can take in my stride. It's big, mean, hooved, horned beasts that I don't like. It's not funny.
8: If I can just pick you up on a small point there, Herc, it is the funniest thing I've ever heard.
12: It's not, actually. Why do people always react like this?
8: Yes. Although, of course, now I understand the vegetarianism. You fear reprisals. The midnight raid on your house, 12 balaclava dews with a thirst for revenge, a jar of mint sauce and a murderously sharp sprig of rosemary.
12: See you back at the car. Okay, it's fine. This is what the built-in time was built in for. So, suppose we get back to the airfield at, what, 5, turn straight around, yellow car, back on the M5.
5: Martin, are you playing yellow car?
12: No.
5: Why did you say yellow car?
12: I just happened to see one.
5: Why did you say yellow car?
12: I'm not playing it, I just wanted to say it before Arthur.
5: That is what playing it is.
12: Fine, and I'm playing it, and I won. Yellow car, yellow car, yellow car.
7: Well, really good. I missed all of those.
12: All right, now, you two stay here. I'll go in and get it.
5: Hmm. Whose is that green Mercedes?
7: Well, I don't know. It's nice, isn't it?
5: Let's have a look. There's someone in it.
12: Hello, Douglas.
5: Herc, what on earth are you doing here?
12: I'm dropping Carolyn home. But she wanted to pick something up from the office on the way. She's inside now, if you want to speak to her.
5: What do you mean, dropping her home? Is she all right?
12: She's fine.
5: Home from where?
12: We've been for a walk.
5: A walk?
12: That's right.
5: You came all the way here to go for a walk with Carolyn?
12: Well, and lunch.
5: Oh, good Lord. And what have you done with your wife?
12: I'm not married.
5: Divorced, I take it?
12: Of course.
5: How many times?
12: 4, you?
5: Just the 3.
12: Oh, you old romantic.
5: Right, well, I'll leave you to it. Goodbye.
12: Cheerio.
5: Arthur, quick. Help me get the piano out of the van.
7: Why?
5: Just do it.
8: All right, Herc, I found it. Let's go.
14: When the moon hits your eye like a big pizza pie, that's amore.
8: Douglas!
14: When the moon seems to shine like you've had too much wine, that's amore.
8: Why am I constantly beset by pilots who think they're funny?
5: Oh, hello, Carolyn. Fancy seeing you here.
8: I'm ignoring you. You are being ignored. I am getting in the car.
14: Bells will ring, ting-a-ling-a-ling, ting-a-ling-a-ling, and you'll sing pizza bella.
7: Douglas!
14: Hearts will...
7: Now, do those magnificent men in their flying machines.
5: No.
7: Oh.
12: Right, I've given him a call. He says he'll be there till 7, so we can just make it as long as... Douglas, why have you got the piano out?
5: Just giving it an airing.
12: Get it back in the van.
5: All right. Come on, Arthur.
7: Okay. Can I have the keys?
5: You already have the keys.
7: No, I don't. I gave them back to you.
5: No, Arthur, you didn't. You have the keys.
7: I don't.
5: Then you've locked them in the van.
7: No, I absolutely definitely gave them to you.
5: Except that I don't remember taking them and I don't have them. So one of us has made an incredibly stupid mistake. Which one of us does that sound more like?
7: That sounds more like me.
5: Because you're a what?
7: A clod.
5: A clot.
7: A clot.
5: And a clod.
12: So what are we going to do? It's 5 already. If we call a locksmith, we'll never make it. Douglas, you know a trick.
5: I'm afraid breaking into transit vans is a little outside my sphere.
12: Well, think of something.
5: Well, we may no longer be men with a van, but we are at the airfield, and therefore we are, as usual, men with a plane. 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
7: coffee, chaps, and I've had a brilliant idea.
10: Yes?
7: The fridge in the galley. I was just looking at it. I reckon if you turned it off and took the shelves out, you could get an otter in it.
5: Do you know what? I think you're right. Gentlemen, we have hit our otter target.
7: Hooray!
5: Martin, you were quite right. You can imagine 100 otters.
10: Thank you.
7: By the way, chaps.
5: Yes?
7: Sorry, it's probably obvious because I'm a clot, but, when we land, how are we getting the piano from the airfield to the pub?
10: Oh.
5: Ah.
10: Chaps, nearly halfway there.
5: Terrific.
10: I really wish I could push too. It's just this stupid ankle. I'm really, really grateful for all of your help.
5: You're welcome.
7: Yeah, you're welcome.
5: He didn't mean you.
7: What, I helped?
5: You lost the address and locked the keys in the van. In what way precisely did you help?
7: Well, you wouldn't be able to push the piano without me.
5: We wouldn't have to push the piano without you.
7: Oh. Well, I was the one who thought of putting an otter in the fridge.
5: True. In that respect, you were invaluable.
10: Chaps, we do only have 10 minutes left, so if you can go any faster at all...
7: Yellow car.
5: Shut up!
8: And in racing green, Herc, honestly, I'd have more respect for you if you'd gone for bright red. At least then you're saying, yes, I'm having a midlife crisis. Who wants to make something of it? Racing green fools no one.
12: If I may just interrupt the flow of ignorant bile for a moment. Which house is it?
8: Oh, here, by the tree. Well, thank you for today, anyway.
12: My pleasure.
8: Sorry if I was a bit...
12: No, you weren't at all.
8: Soppy.
12: Oh, no, you weren't at all.
8: But I didn't always have an entirely awful time.
12: Good, I think. Nor did I.
8: Right. We'll do this again, then.
12: Oh, good Lord, no. No, next time, opera.
8: No, absolutely not.
12: Yes, absolutely yes. I endured your ridiculous dog and the gruesome sight of you inhaling a shoal of fish. Now it's your turn to endure some of the most sublime music ever created by man.
8: I won't like it.
12: I'm not remotely interested in whether you'll like it. Also, you will like it.
8: Well, I'll let you know.
16: Yes?
10: Mr. Hardy, Icarus removals.
16: Ah, just in time. I was about to go. Bloody hell, what happened to those two?
5: We have been pushing your piano.
16: What? That's no way to treat it. Where have you been pushing
10: Only
16: it?
10: From our van.
16: Where is your van?
10: We parked it round the corner.
16: Oh, why
10: so if you'd care to sign here, sir.
16: Hold your horses. Let's take a look at it.
10: Oh, of course.
16: Uh-huh. Yep, that's fine. Let's just check in here.
10: Oh, everything all right?
16: Well, yes, but what are these doing on the keys?
5: What?
7: Oh, Douglas, the van keys.
5: Ah, yes. Well, that's good.
7: You must have closed the lid on them, Douglas, when you finished playing to Mum.
5: So it seems. Still.
10: After Arthur gave them back to you.
7: Like I said, I gave them back to you.
5: Yes.
7: Oh, Douglas. You clot!
3: That was Cabin Pressure by John Finnemore. It starred Stephanie Cole as Carolyn, Roger Allam as Douglas, Benedict Cumberbatch as Martin, and John Finnemore as Arthur. It also starred Anthony Head as Herc, Flip Webster as the Lady from the Laurels, and Ewan Bailey as Mr. Hardy. The producer was David Tyler, and the programme was a positive production for the BBC.

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5: Drop me here, darling.
6: Drop Me Here, Darling features Kenneth Connor, Norma Ronald, John Kane, and as Leslie and Caroline Duggan, Leslie Phillips and Jill Bennett. For Leslie Duggan, working as his ex-wife's chauffeur has its ups and downs. The ups include lolling on the couch in Caroline's outer office. The downs include the waspish tongue of Caroline's personal assistant.
7: Are you sure you're comfortable on that couch, Leslie? Is there nothing we can get you? A continental quilt with matching teas made? A dormouse to keep you company? You will ask.
8: That's all right, Claire.
7: Look, this is an office, not a doss house. If you want to sleep, get a job with Vauxhalls.
8: Ever thought of trimming your moustache? You'd make a lovely sergeant major.
7: I am trying to work.
8: Well, what do you think I'm doing?
7: Oh, sorry, Leslie. I thought you were a chauffeur. I didn't know you'd been transferred to log impressions.
8: When you're a chauffeur, driving is only half the job. The other part is waiting for madam. That's what I'm doing now.
7: You're very good at it. Did you do an apprenticeship?
8: What would you like me to do till she wants me? Scrub the floor with a toothbrush?
7: No, scrub your teeth with a floor brush.
8: Idle men is naughty men. Whitewash the coal, polish the kernel. Look, one thing that makes my job bearable is the time off between drives.
7: I hope you learn something from Alan.
8: Mm?
7: You don't know who I'm talking about, do you? Because you're too tired to remember anything. I refer to our new executive.
8: You fancy him, don't you?
7: Don't be ridiculous.
8: Oh, it's just coincidence that you left your vest off.
7: Look, you won't see him idling. Look where he's got, and he's half your age. He works. He uses his mind. He does a 12-hour day, and then he lies down.
8: Well, I'm lying down without wasting time first.
7: Well, don't be too smug. You might find some changes when Alan's been here a while.
9: Leslie?
8: Coming, madam.
9: Nothing to do, Claire.
7: Oh, yes, I was just...
9: Please get on, love. There's no time for slacking now. Now, Leslie.
8: Where to, madam?
9: We're not going anywhere just yet. This is special. I better lock the door. I don't want us to be disturbed.
8: Oh. You will be gentle with me, won't you?
9: Shut up. The fact is, Leslie, I want your opinion on this.
8: Yes, well, it's a glass of red wine.
9: Now, tell me what you think of it. Take your time.
8: I see.
9: I wondered who to ask, and you're the obvious choice. They all used to ask you about wine when we were married.
8: Yeah.
9: And the articles you used to write, of course, The Connoisseur's Guide to the Wine Cellar.
8: Yeah, a bit out of practice since I went bust, darling, but I've tried to keep my nose up. Even with what I can afford to drink now. I can tell you which side of the hill they picked the blackcurrants.
9: But this?
8: Yes. Oh. Ah. Oh. Oh, cheeky. Oh, would you? Yes, thank you, I will. Yeah.
9: What?
8: I was talking to the wine, darling. That hint of asperity can only be pre-phylloxera. We're talking about Premier Cru, of course. Delightful legs.
9: Thank you.
8: The wine, darling. Can it be... Good heavens, I believe this to be nothing less than Chateau Lafitte.
9: Go on.
8: The colour, like the red one sees at the heart of a purple rose. The resonance, a symphony. Lord, darling, this can't be later than 1890. Excuse me,
3: I'm going to cry. Darling, this is nothing less than Chateau Lafitte, 1864.
9: Really?
8: And that suggestion of tannin, slighter than the brush of a mayfly's wing, indicates, yes, that this was shipped in cask and bottled in Scotland. Darling, I believe this to be nothing less than a bottle from the legendary cellar of the late Lord Fife. I congratulate you on the wine discovery of the decade.
9: Thank you.
8: Where on earth did you get it?
9: I made it myself in a bucket.
8: What?
9: Isn't it incredible?
8: But homemade wines are awful. I mean, tastes like a mouthful of dustman's pullover. Yeah, in port side.
9: Normally, they do. I had this amazing find, quite by chance. I was looking for premises in Yeovil, and I was introduced to a small firm with surplus land to sell.
8: Any good?
9: No, but I haven't told them that yet. They make stuff for home brewers. They gave me a glass of this. Just must be nice. Fabulous. They've got this new process for wine kits, and you get a gallon of this for the price of a bottle of supermarket tonic.
8: How do they do it?
9: Well, the Chancellor does it for them. Huge tax on wine. No tax on wine kits.
8: This'll rot the whole wine trade. There'll be vintners jumping off windowsills like lead pigeons.
9: And I want Quantum to reap the benefit.
8: You mean you're going to sell it? Mail order? Chateau Jackson Tom.
9: Oh, not only that. The other firm's too small for big production. I want to make it myself.
8: Oh, they'll never let you. This could make more money in a year than British Steel lose in an hour.
9: It wouldn't occur to them. They just said the local make-it-yourself freaks. They haven't twigged it or sold to Joe Public.
8: I see.
9: But I don't want them twigging till they've sold me a license for manufacture, so please keep it absolutely secret.
8: Oh, you trust me.
9: I haven't even told Claire. You see why I'm glad we've got Alan Archer. With him in the office, I can devote more time to the wine kit project.
8: A bit of a whiz kid, I'm told. Surprised he hasn't started his own business.
9: I think he's waiting for the right opportunity. In the meantime, we're fortunate to have him.
8: I can scarcely believe our luck.
9: Actually, I want to talk to you about that. You see, to make the job attractive enough, I've had to offer, well, certain fringe benefits.
8: No, he's excused the office party.
9: Such as the use of my role.
8: Oh, but darling, if he's off in your car, that won't leave me a lot to do, will it?
9: Ah.
8: So I won't be chauffeuring quite so much then. Oh, well, it can't be helped. I'll be able to fill in the time, I expect. No, don't worry about me, darling.
9: When he's using the car, you'll be in it.
8: No, I wouldn't put it like that. What? I'd hate to be idle. Yeah, I'll cope.
9: I mean, you'll be driving him.
8: What?
9: As well as me. It'll mean a little more work. But as you say, you hate being idle. Now, I said we'd pick him up at his house. Ready?
8: Mr. Archer?
10: Oh, hey, you're the Quantum driver, right?
8: Yes, sir. I have the car outside, sir.
10: Great! Listen, no sirs with me. I'm Al.
8: Oh. I'm Leslie.
10: Get along fine, Les. Ah, oh, Caroline's in the back.
8: No, allow me.
10: Wrong, Les.
8: Hmm?
10: I look like the Princess of Wales?
8: Well, I've never seen her in the flesh.
10: You don't open doors for me. That's Ramesses the Second stuff. Relax, okay?
8: Yeah, I can see it'll be a pleasure driving you. Al.
9: Alan.
10: Hi.
9: Office, please, Leslie. So, now you two have met.
10: Right. How long has Les been with you?
9: This year. You know he's my ex-husband.
10: What were you before, Les?
8: Her husband. Oh, I see what you mean. Yeah, then I was in property. Hey, you know what happened to that, yes. You've seen Sink the Bismarck, yeah. Mm. What about you, Al?
10: East End slum, reform school, 2 years sweeping roads, then file a mail order.
9: From office boy to manager in 5 years, Leslie. Isn't that good?
8: Yes. Well, if I'd started with the same advantages...
9: He launched their 5 best lines. We're very lucky to have you, Alan, aren't we, Leslie?
8: Yes, I must admit I was expecting some spoilt brat. But I was wrong. He says he'll open his own doors.
10: No worries, Les. All I care about is efficiency. Mm? Caroline, I thought I'd start by cutting fat in our operation.
9: Well, you're welcome to try, but you'll find I run a fairly tight ship.
10: No, excuse me. The new boy sees things you don't.
9: Like what?
10: Okay, let's look at it for instance. Like this car.
9: I'm not giving up my rolls. I've just had new curtains put in.
10: No. The rolls is good. Advertises success. Fine investment. Let's just lose the fat.
9: But I don't want to give up Leslie either.
10: Okay, Les. No need for your neck to go blotchy. I didn't mean lose you. Chauffeur's useful. Means we can work in the back.
9: Well, then there's nothing else to cut.
10: Where'd you get your petrol?
9: We've got an account with the Kensington Garage.
10: And pay through the nose.
9: Well, it's very good petrol.
10: Fly some garage Sidcup. 20p cheaper.
9: Maybe, but the cost of
10: getting
9: there...
10: Hang on. Just whip out the trusty calculator... Still save 1.53%, hundreds a year.
9: Wow. That never crossed my mind.
10: Okay, Les, here's what we do. Every time the tank's low, you drive to Sidcup and back.
8: What? But it's 10 miles across London, look.
10: What about servicing?
9: Oh, Park Lane motors are wonderful.
10: I'll bet they are. Tell me, Les, what's a pair of overalls and a tin of Swarfiga cost?
8: Well, £10, I should think.
10: Draw that from petty cash. Jack up the car and lube it tomorrow.
8: Me? No. I'm not a mechanic. I just drive. I don't know how to service cars.
10: You're in luck. The firm will pay for you to learn. Night school, motorcraft, say, 4 evenings a week.
8: What? Look, I'm not paid to crawl around in pools of oil.
10: Maybe next year we'll buy you a trolley. There. Save us about, £1,000 a year already.
9: Incredible. Oh, why didn't I think of that?
8: Because you've not had Gestapo training. Now, look.
10: Now then, how often is the car idle?
9: Oh, perhaps 2 days a week I don't use it.
10: Okay. Every day we don't need the car, we hire it out. There's an agency.
9: Oh, no. It might get abused.
10: Oh, you won't allow that, will you, Liz?
8: I should think not. I mean, I'm... Hey, wait a minute. How would I be able to stop it?
10: Well, you go along as part of the deal. They pay more for a driver. That'll bring us in, say 2,000. Almost pay your running costs.
9: Alan, you are brilliant.
8: Excuse me, I hate to be a drag, and please don't think I'm coming the wet army blanket. You know, but aren't I going to be a teeny bit busy?
9: He has a point, Alan.
10: And when he takes his cap off, you can see it. Listen, what's the one thing a chauffeur's got plenty of?
8: Blisters?
10: Time. Always hanging round between jobs.
9: You're right, of course. It's often upset me to see Leslie idle, and I know Leslie feels the same.
8: So that's settled, then, yes. Well, sure, there's nothing else I can do. Mm? Look, why don't I walk to Kuwait? I could get the petrol wholesale, couldn't I? I'm sure it's cheaper. Oh, and another thing, would you hitch a van on the back of the car? I'll do an ice cream round. Yeah. And once a week, I'm not at night school. Do you want any laundry done?
10: You must be out of your good, Liz. You won't have time for all that.
8: Oh, I should think not.
10: Because I'll have more jobs for you later.
8: Oh.
10: For now, you relax.
11: But Leslie, isn't he wonderful?
8: Oh, yes. The mail order's Gary Glitter.
11: He's only been here a week and it's like a breath of fresh air.
8: Yeah, right up your shorts.
11: I mean, the economies he's made. Why didn't we think of delivering local letters by hand?
8: That reminds me, Claire. Have you anything to put on my corns?
11: I'll boil you some creosote. But it's healthy exercise for you. And look what we save on postage. It's lateral thinking. Alan sees things we never did. Like you, exhausted.
8: I don't mind telling you, Claire. I'm seriously thinking of handing in my perforated driving gloves. Just one more thing and I'll resign.
11: Ooh, what kind of thing?
8: A private income. Yeah. It's only poverty that keeps me here, you know. It's hard to save money when you spend it all.
7: And you never get another job with your back trouble.
8: What back trouble?
7: You can't get off it in the mornings.
8: I hardly have a chance to get on it. Night classes till 10. Mind you, I'm so tired when I get there, I don't take anything in.
7: So what else is new?
8: Last night, teacher almost made me stand in the corner with a funnel on my head. And that reminds me, I must take a spark plug to leave on his desk.
7: Well, you must admit Alan's made us more cost-effective. Look how he found us extra office space.
8: You know, personally, I think we needed the staff toilet.
7: All we have to do is cross the road and use the one in the warehouse.
8: You tried in the rush hour, then. Squirming on the curb, you know. Waiting for a gap in the juggernaut. Sure, you take your life in your hands with every cup of tea.
7: Well, Caroline's pleased.
8: Yeah, well, she would be. She's got her own executive suite. Though I'm sure it's against the factory acts. If I knew what they were, I'd complain.
12: Ah, Leslie, I want to book you for Thursday.
8: I'll check my worksheet. I might be able to fit you in. Now, between digging the inspection pit and painting the warehouse.
12: Ask Alan very nicely if he can postpone those. I want him to drive me to Yeovil.
8: Yeovil?
12: To see about, you know.
8: What? Oh, yeah, you mean the
12: Walls have ears.
8: Yes.
12: Sorry, Wall. I mean, sorry, Claire. It's confidential. I've only told Leslie because I have to. But when I've closed the deal, you'll be the first to know.
13: Hi! No, don't move.
8: What are you doing with that stopwatch?
13: Okay, Liz, just act like I'm not here.
8: But I don't feel like smiling.
13: Time and motion.
12: Later, if you don't mind, Alan. Come into my office, Leslie, and we'll discuss some, you know, that matter.
8: Oh, right, right.
13: What's that about?
7: Some secret deal.
13: Oh.
7: I'd like to say, Alan, how thrilling and instructive it is working with you. Tell me, Alan, with all your talent, what stopped you starting your own business?
13: I'd have to go to the office party.
7: No. Seriously, what's held you back? Lack of capital?
13: No, got my stash. I'm waiting for the right opportunity. One big idea set me up. Meantime, I can learn a lot from Caroline. But, this secret deal... You know all about it, of course.
7: No, but she's told Leslie, and he can't keep secrets. I knew by October what he was getting me for Christmas. I caught him looking for the size on my handkerchief.
13: Yeah. Well, when old Les comes out, can you tell him I want him? Oh, yeah, and book a table for two at the Steak and Spurren. 1 o'clock.
8: Ah, there you are, Al. I got your message.
13: Sit down, Liz. Great to see you.
8: So this is where the young executive eats, eh? I like the daggers on the wall. What did you want me for? Carry your doggy bag?
13: I want to buy you some lunch.
8: What?
13: Is that so surprising?
8: Well, it's like Attila the Hun giving book tokens. What's the catch? Look, I can't stay long if I'm stripping down the big end.
13: Forget it. Take the rest of the day off.
8: Are you all right? I mean, you haven't been working too hard.
13: No?
8: Remind me what it feels like, then.
13: See, Les, I've been thinking. Maybe you have been working too hard at the wrong jobs. You've been wasted.
8: Yeah, that's what it feels like.
13: I want you to take more part in the decision-making process. Man of your ability driving a car? That's the bins.
8: What, do you mean that?
13: Look, how would you like an executive role?
8: No, thanks, no bread for me. Oh, I see what you mean, yeah. Executive. Executive? You're right. I've often told Madam I should be upped. No, she won't listen, though.
13: No, I'm sure I could use my influence.
8: Really? Mm. Obviously, I've misjudged you, Al. Executive, eh? Look, you won't regret this. I come with my own pen set.
13: No, not so fast. Whoa, you'll have to convince me.
8: Convince you how?
13: Well, let me sound your reactions to something like, this secret deal, for instance.
8: Secret? Oh, the wanket.
13: Not so loud. Executives have got to be discreet.
8: Oh, yes, of course, yes.
13: Caroline wouldn't thank you for spreading this round, right?
8: No, I should think not. Someone could step in with an offer and beat her to it.
13: Les, you're the right stuff. Oh. They'd step in with an offer to... Oh, my memory.
8: To Orchard Brew. Mm.
13: Ah, of course. They'd be on the first plane to
8: hardly worth getting a plane to Yeovil.
13: Yeovil, yeah. Yeovil.
8: Why are you taking notes?
13: Just checking your fact retention. Hallmark of the executive.
8: I can do better than that. I remember the address and the owner's name.
13: You're incredible, Ed.
8: Yeah. 14 Cheddar Lane.
13: 14 Cheddar Lane.
8: Name's Crab.
13: Crab. Mm. Got it.
8: Yeah.
13: So, give me your opinion of the deal.
8: Oh, a real coup worth millions. I agree with her. Best wine kits ever made.
13: And how would you handle the bargaining?
8: Oh, same as her. Play it cool. Slip in an offer, you know, casually. Don't let on this big potential.
13: Shrewd, Les, shrewd. We'll talk some more while we eat. And, Les, I wouldn't mention our little chat to Caroline.
8: Huh?
13: If we're going to promote you, I have to choose the right moment. I don't have to tell you how to keep a secret.
9: Oh, I love this West Country air. That was a very pleasant drive, Leslie. Well done.
8: Thanks. Shall I come into Orchard Brew with you?
9: Oh, if you want. Why?
8: Get used to negotiating methods. In case someone may be an executive. Not that that's likely, of course.
9: All right. The main thing is to clinch the deal as quick as possible. I've only waited this long to check I can manage the output. Good afternoon. Mrs. Duggan to see Mr. Crabb.
14: Oh, would you go straight through, please? Mr. Crabb is expecting you.
9: Thank you.
15: Ah, Mrs. Duggan. Come on in. Oh, what can I do for you, officer?
9: Oh, this is my chauffeur.
15: Oh, I thought he was customs and excise. That's the peak cap. But of course, you're much too tall. They pays us the odd visit, you know, but fortunately, to little avail. There's no duty on our kits. Can I offer you a mango juice?
8: Well, actually, I'm trying to give it up.
15: Ah, well, you've had it before. Well, I'm sure Mrs. Duggan will have a little drop of the wine on which she complimented us so graciously.
9: Lovely.
15: Can't offer you a drop, can I?
8: You could try.
15: Oh, no, you're driving, eh? Perhaps you could stretch a point and offer you a parsnip beer. I don't think it's alcoholic. No one ever drunk enough to find out.
8: Sounds super.
15: One of our most popular lines. We sold several dozen bottles of it last year. Now, Mrs. Duggan, I imagine you wish to see me about the land?
9: Yes, I wanted another look at it.
15: You're very welcome.
9: Oh, there's another little thing, hardly worth mentioning. Your wine kits. I've got a small outlet in London. I'd like to see how they go. Knowing you just produce enough for your regular customers, I wondered if you'd license me to make my own.
15: Oh, dear me, how extraordinary. I should be happy too, Mrs. Duggan, but you see...
16: Telegram.
15: Oh, thank you. Excuse me. Oh, no, Mrs. Duggan. This is for you.
9: It can't be. No one knows that I'm here.
8: Except Alan.
9: Oh, don't be silly. He's the last person I'd tell.
8: Yes. What?
9: Accept my resignation effective today. Stop. Sorry, Les, don't order the golf clubs. You blab too much. Love, Alan Archer.
15: But that's a young man.
9: What?
15: Yeah, he came to see me yesterday. Most generous. He offered me £20,000 for all rights in the wine kits.
9: But how did he find out about it? I mean...
15: Yeah, well, of course, I jumped at it. I signed on the spot.
9: Well, I've only just
15: so
9: told...
15: The wine kit line, you see, belongs to Mr. Archer now.
9: You, Leslie...
15: Well, no doubt if you approach him, he will accommodate you.
9: Thank you, Mr. Crabb. Somehow I doubt it. Well, Leslie, I think I'll drive myself back. I'd better keep my hands occupied.
8: Yeah, you mean I'm to be a passenger?
9: No, you are to be a hitchhiker. I don't want to see you again till you've had your brain lanced.
17: Have you seen the business pages?
9: No. It'll be all budget.
17: Not quite.
8: Shall I put the radio on and see what the Chancellor's done? Hmm? I want to see if fags have gone up. I don't smoke, but I can gloat. Yes, well, I'll go back to shutting up, shall I? Hmm? Yes, Leslie, you do that.
17: Isn't this Caroline? Chateau DIY. Tasters who raved over Orchard Brew wine kits can now be assured of a regular supply. The first kits left Archer Wine's new factory today. Whiz kid Alan Archer, who cut his teeth in the rough and tumble of mail order, looks set to make his first million. I've sunk everything into this, he grinned. This is where I clean up. Well, I'd better stop there and consider Leslie's feelings.
9: He won't have any where I'm going to hit him. Of course, his poor old crab, I'm sorry, for 20,000 was my deal. He'd have got that every month. Oh, well, this is a perfect time to hear the budget. I couldn't feel any worse.

0: For 20,000 was my deal. He'd have got that every month. Oh, well, this is a perfect time to hear the budget. I couldn't feel any worse. Switch it on.
1: And that's as we expected, of course, though it is another blur for the tobacco industry.
2: One moment, Dominic. There's more news just coming in from the House. The Chancellor's announced a new tax on home winemaking products.
1: Well, well. Obviously, it will make home winemaking less attractive and drive people back to the off-license, if they haven't been driven there by the rest of the budget.
0: Good Lord! Did you hear that?
3: Yes. So much for artful Alan Archer. A mixture of egg and wine all over his face.
0: And we're not involved.
3: No.
0: I can't think where we went right.
3: Leslie?
4: Yes?
0: Take the petty cash and go down to the off-license. And, darling.
4: Yes?
0: Thanks for being a stupid, half-witted blabbermouth.

Leslie Phillips and Jill Bennett starred in Drop Me Here, Darling. Also featured were Kenneth Connor, Norma Ronald and John Kane. The program was written by Andrew Palmer and produced by Edward Taylor.

0: Here, do you know something? If you stop eating bird's-eye beef burgers and eat these cheap ones...
1: All right.
0: ..you'll save Mum enough money to buy me a Leeds United tracksuit.
1: Fantastic.
0: I mean, they look the same, don't they?
1: Might look the same, but they don't taste the same.
0: You can't tell the difference.
1: Well, I can. The cheap one's yours.
2: Bird's-eye. Somehow other beef burgers just don't taste the same.
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1: Will you have a polo, dear Liza, will you have a polo, dear Liza, polo?
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1: Ah, Hillary, there you are.
2: Morning, John.
1: I wanted to have a word about... What are you doing?
2: Reading the papers for this big building case we're both involved in. Well, it starts tomorrow.
1: No, it starts tomorrow. Why are you reading the papers? This is a building case.
2: Well, there are 47 lever arch files of documents. Vince will want to know how much preparation I've done so he can charge the clients the right fee.
1: Sorry, I don't see the connection. This is a building case.
3: Morning, sir. Mr. Sherwin.
1: Oh, Vince, thank goodness you're here. Hillary started reading the papers in our case.
3: No!
1: I told him.
3: Sir, please, this is a building case.
2: I know. You still need to know how much preparation I've done to charge a fair fee.
1: Oh, Hillary, I should apologise. I genuinely didn't realise, Vince, you explained.
3: It's a building dispute worth 15 million quid, so obviously you do your small change calculation.
2: What?
3: Divide by 30. That gives you half a million quid. That's the amount that no one will mind giving to the barristers. Just looks like small change. And that's just your starting point for negotiating.
1: Yes, after that it gets quite complex. Vince can get it uplifted based on a range of factors.
2: What factors?
3: How accurate a client's accounting procedures are, where I take the senior partner of re-instructing solicitors drinking, does he like redheads? It gets quite mathematical. But if you start reading the papers, well, it's going to distort things. Close up the file, and I think we can all overlook it this once.
1: No one ever reads the papers before a four-month building case. I mean, God, they're so bloody tedious. Nothing happens in the first couple of weeks. You can get your prep done then, if you like. Although I tend to take a good Jilly Cooper with me.
3: Four Court Buildings? Yes? No. No!
1: Are you all right, Vince?
3: Yes, sir. That was instructing solicitors. Just telling me that your opponent representing the architects is, Vernon Ames, QC.
1: Ames?
3: Yes. And so you really mustn't, not this time.
1: I have no intention. Really, Vince, I've absolutely no feelings whatsoever about Vernon Ames, QC.
2: Have you been up against him before, John?
1: Yes, I've been against the conniving little git.
3: Mr. Trippin, you mustn't let him play the game.
2: What game?
3: The word game, the one they always play in building cases. Ames is, pretty good at it.
1: He is not good. He's incredibly bloody lucky, that's all he is. Unbelievably lucky, that's why he wins, because he's bloody lucky. But I'm not going to play.
2: What is the word game?
3: Well, the case itself is always so boring that the barristers liven it up by betting each other that they can't get a certain word or phrase into a question or speech. If the judge doesn't notice, you win.
1: How he managed to get the words kiss my verruca into a question about a rear elevation dormer windows is positively dishonest. But I'm not going to play.
3: I'm only saying because you did lose a lot of money last time.
1: Look, I got four of the seven dwarves into that submission about the concrete screed flooring. Remember that. I'm not going to play.
4: Oh, come on, Ruth. You can make this call.
5: Welcome to the Claret Knights Introduction Agency. 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If you've paid your £1,000 joining fee, press star to go to your date box. You have four responses from like-minded, attractive partners. To hear the first response, press...
6: Hi, Ruth, my name's Donnie. I'm 39, quite hunky, big bags of fun. Oh, and I work in PR.
7: Hi, Ruth, my name's Shane. I'm an unmarried single guy, really just looking for an uncomplicated relationship, preferably on a Thursday afternoon between...
6: On the phone, sorry about that.
8: Here we go, it's our
7: I'll call you in a bit, Ruth. Some things...
6: Ruth, Paul's my name. I'm a bit of a nut, and I'm in the mad, bad world of public relations.
4: Oh, I said no one in PR.
9: Hi, Ruth. My name's Andy. I'm a chef.
4: Who's chef?
9: But actually, I used to be in PR.
6: Hi, is that Ruth? I hope it is. This is Guy. What can I say? I'm a normal bloke, like the outdoors, old movies, just kind of long afternoons, fireplaces and... big hugs. You've probably had tons of calls. Your message is great, by the way. Kind of mysterious, but warm. Anyway, cheers.
4: No, hold on. Oh, how would you repeat the message?
2: Hi, Ruth.
4: Oh, Hillary. I was just on the phone. That's why I had the phone in my hand. I was just on it.
2: Having a phone call?
4: Hillary, when you go out with someone, do you tell them you're a barrister?
2: How do you mean, when you go out with?
4: When you see someone, do you tell them?
2: No, I don't normally tell them I'm a barrister, not if I just see them, a person.
4: No, I mean, do you tell someone when you start a relationship with them?
2: Oh, when you start a relationship? Oh, no, sorry, that's a different question. I wouldn't know.
4: Oh, you men just have so many preconceptions about it. As soon as they find out you're a barrister, they expect you to have all these male characteristics. You know, to be argumentative.
2: Oh, that's terrible.
4: To be highly articulate and overly intellectual. When they get scared of...
2: Well, I don't know. What about that bloke Steve? He liked the fact that you were a barrister.
4: Well, yes, but that's because he was a Category A prisoner. He lost interest after his appeal, remember? Do you think it's dishonest not to tell just this time?
2: I couldn't say.
4: I just want a normal date for once. And when you tell them you're a barrister, they always ask the same question, as if it's original. How do you defend someone you know to be guilty?
2: Actually, I was wondering about that.
4: I've got to tell you. I've done this really brilliant thing. Well, it's a bit mad. It's just a laugh, really. Well, I've joined an introduction agency.
2: Oh, I thought about doing that once, but, I was too shy. But then I found this fantastic agency for people who are too shy to join an introduction agency. Introducing introductions. You send in a form and they introduce you to an introduction agency. John, is that Usher wearing slippers?
1: I told you. People like to make themselves comfortable for these long cases. Now, where's my Walkman? Oh... Vince, I never know which way the tape goes in.
3: I put the last of the Lever Arch files in Council's Row, sir, next to the tea's made.
2: I didn't know you liked country and western.
1: Oh, I don't really, but Joy bought me the complete Kenny Rogers for our anniversary. Her territorials love it, apparently, and, well, I have to listen to it. She asks questions, you see, fairly detailed ones.
10: John, how are you?
1: Oh, dangly.
3: Sir, don't be drawn in.
1: I won't, I will. Look, Vince, you make this thing work. Vernon! How lovely to see you.
10: You look very well. You've lost a lot of weight round the eyes.
2: What? Hello, Mr. Ames. I'm Hilary Tripping. I'm acting for one of the subcontractors.
1: And you know Vincent by Clark?
10: Yes, vaguely. Well, two members of your chambers. That should make it a tad more interesting, don't you think, John?
1: I don't know what you're talking about.
10: Well, 4 months in front of His Honour, Judge Risby. Surely we can liven things up with a wager or two.
1: Oh, that absurd infantile game you persist in thinking's clever. Really, Vernon, I thought you'd grown out of those kind of schoolboy pranks.
10: Well, you're not still smarting after my last victory.
1: No, I'm not. As a matter of fact, I actually do happen to think that justice deserves a little more in the way of dignity than senior barristers trying to get silly words into their speeches.
3: I've got it to work, sir. You hadn't pressed the button marked play.
11: Howard County.
10: £500 says I can get any word or combination of words you care to mention into my opening speech.
1: 500 and I get to choose.
3: Sir.
1: But I get to choose. I could give them a Welsh one, you know, the word for bread. It's bound to have at least 15 syllables.
3: Remember last time.
1: It was just unlucky. He must have been the only judge on the bench who knew what that was in rhyming slang.
3: It's too dangerous for you, sir.
1: All right. No, Vernon, sorry, not interested. Matter of principle. Sorry, you may not be familiar with that word. It'll be in your dictionary between prick and primate.
10: Come on, John, you get to choose. You'll never get a better chance to beat me. I'll take the bet from any one of you.
1: You know, you disgust me. I said that Forecourt Buildings isn't...
3: Sir, would you mind if I made the bet?
1: What? Excuse me a minute. I'd like to have a word with my clerk. What are you doing? I thought you were the one who didn't want to get into this.
3: I didn't want you to get into it. I think I've got his number, though.
2: What are you going to ask him to get in?
3: He said any word or combination of words. Entire cast of EastEnders. Can't be done. It's safer this way. If the judge finds out that I bet him, the only one who gets into trouble is Ames.
1: Yeah, well, there is that. Yes, okay. Very well, Vernon. My clerk will bet you that you can't get the entire cast of EastEnders into your opening speech.
10: All right, I'll take it.
1: Good. £500 says you can't do it.
10: What is EastEnders?
1: Brilliant start, Vernon. Tell him what EastEnders is, Vince.
3: It's a soap opera, sir. I'll write all the names down for you.
2: Ruth?
4: Oh, I'm not ready to order yet. I'm waiting for someone.
2: No, I'm Guy.
4: Oh, Guy, hi! Hi, Guy. I'm Ruth.
2: Shall I,
4: Oh, yes, sit down, please.
2: I bought you some lilies. It's a bit of a cliché, I suppose. I'm sorry.
12: I just love the shape, the elegance and the scent.
4: Oh, no, they're lovely. Oh, I mean, you shouldn't have. I mean, why, Guy? Guy, why? Oh, sorry, I'm doing it again. You see, so many words rhyme with Guy. Yes. You don't really think about it, do you?
12: It's going to be difficult to say bye.
4: Well, it's a bit early for that. I mean, I definitely like it. I'm not that emotionally attached. Yet.
12: God, these things are awkward, aren't they? I don't know what to say. Jobs, I guess. I'm a landscape gardener. What do you do?
4: Do you know, I was just thinking, people always do that, don't they? What do you do? What do I do? What's your job? What's my job? Why don't we just concentrate on us?
12: Yeah, that's cool. Yeah, it's stupid to think that you know a person because of their job, or you know the job they do because of the way they behave.
4: Oh, absolutely.
13: Are Signora and Signorina ready to order?
4: If it please you, might we be permitted 5-minute adjournment before we're granted our final order?
13: Pardon?
4: Oh, nothing. I'll have the minestrone.
12: Yeah, why not? Me too.
13: 2 minestrone.
12: Can we have a few more minutes before we decide our main course?
13: Of course.
12: Okay, you're right about jobs, but you got me intrigued now. The way you spoke to him.
4: What did I say?
12: No, it's more the way you said it. You do something like...
4: Nursing. I'm a nurse. Yes, that's what I do.
12: Oh, right.
4: There. I said it.
13: 2 minestrone? Oh! Ow! God, you burnt me!
12: Oh, sir, I'm sorry. Please, let me help.
13: It's all right. My companion's a nurse. Oh, Ruth, this is really stinging. What do I do?
4: Sue them. Negligent and occupational. You are a lawful visitor in these premises.
13: My leg's burnt. Oh, what do you normally do when someone gets burnt?
4: Normally? Well, it doesn't happen that often. See, I'm on paediatrics mainly, you know, old people.
13: Well, you must know what to do practically.
4: Oh, right, yes, I do. You just sit still and I'll go and get the names and addresses of some of the people who witnessed this.
14: Yes, Mr. Ames?
10: With your honour's leave, I was in the process of closing my opening speech.
14: You were closing your opening. Yes, I remember.
10: Very well.
15: It can't be done. You sure? He can't get the rest in. Not now.
10: I grant you, your honour, that the defendants had their fill. There is not a mark, not a trace, not a dot on these site plans. It sounds pat to say there has been a tiff between the parties, but no, it's far fouler. To be frank, these plans have been butchered.
15: Bollocks. It's not as if it's difficult. I mean, did you see Judge Risby? He's as bored as the rest of us.
16: He's not as bored as I am.
15: I still think it's too risky, sir. I honestly don't think His Honour Judge Comatose would notice if he got up and recited the charge of the Light Brigade in Swahili.
10: John! Hilary, Vincent, I think I got them all in. I may have mentioned Ricky, Bianca and Gianni DeMarco twice when I was addressing His Honour on the question of the reinforced steel joist. Sorry about that.
13: It's quite all right, sir. 480... 500.
10: Thank you. What was the name of the program again?
13: EastEnders.
10: I shall have to watch an episode, see if I got the pronunciation correct, mate.
13: Yes, sir, that would be enormous fun.
10: John, surely I can interest you in a little flutter now you've seen what a lamb Risby is.
13: What do you have?
10: Sir, no! Now, I'll make it easy for you. No cast list. I'll choose a short combination of words for you to get in any time you're on your feet today.
15: How many times do you have to be told, Ames, we're not interested in your silly game?
16: What are the words?
15: Hillary.
16: No, I'm not going to do it. I just wondered what the words would be, theoretically.
10: £2,000 says you can't get the Pirates of Penzance in before the end of the day.
15: That doesn't sound too hard. Vince, what do you think?
13: Oh, you know what happened last time you tried.
15: Two of those charges were dropped at the disciplinary hearings. £2,000.
13: What if you get excited like last time?
15: What, one little punch?
13: If you did promise Mrs. Fuller Carp.
15: Oh, yes, you're right. You're right, it's stupid. Sorry, Vernon. You're going to forget it. You might find this kind of thing amusing. Our chambers finds it rather distasteful.
10: Oh, very well. But the offer stands, and, well, let's make it 3,000, shall we?
15: Let's make it 3,000, shall we? A
13: bit oily, isn't it?
15: A bit. If it didn't exist, the price of crude would collapse.
17: Wait!
5: Welcome to the Claret Knight's Introduction Agency. If you wish to check your first date box, press star now. Following a first date, each attractive, like-minded datee has 2 days within which to call the date box to indicate that they would rather not continue to date the attractive, like-minded datee who they initially selected. To check for A, rejections, by any of the attractive, like-minded datees you have dated, press 1 now.
4: Okay, here goes.
5: Your date box is empty!
4: Yes! Yes! Oh, come on, Ruth. Oh, you've just got to believe, of course he hasn't rejected you. Why should he? You're an attractive, like-minded nurse. What if he just forgot to ring?
17: Claret Knight.
4: Oh, right. I went on a first date with this guy.
17: Was that the funeral director with the halitosis?
4: No.
17: Only we've had trouble with him before. He's a lovely fella, but I've told him people don't like going to the pictures in a car that size.
4: No. Well, you see, the thing is, I've checked my date box, and it is 2 days after the date. I was just wondering whether he's contacted the agency directly to cancel any further contact.
17: I don't think so. If there's nothing in your date box, he's still interested in seeing you. We do make that clear.
4: Are you sure he hasn't contacted you directly? Maybe to your solicitors or...
17: No.
4: Oh, Mrs. Claret. Oh, it was from the solicitors, wasn't it?
6: Ruth, it's Guy.
4: Oh, Guy, hi, hello. How are you?
6: Oh, okay, thanks. We're getting better. They were pretty good at St. Thomas's.
4: Oh, I've been really worried about you.
6: Oh, thanks. I was worried about you, too, you know, fainting in the ambulance.
4: Oh, yes, I'm fine, though. I was tired all the, you know, the nursing. Look, you probably haven't had time to call my date box, so if this is to say that you do...
6: No, well, I'd like to see you again, if I could.
4: Oh, no, that's fine. I understand that you don't want to see me.
6: No, I do want to see you. Well, I need to talk to you.
4: Oh, you need to... Oh, when? Where?
6: Well, what about tonight? After work? Say, 6:30 at the bar next to the restaurant?
4: Oh, fine. I've got a case of rubbing alcohol to deliver to the neonatal unit. It's for the babies to rub in a bit. Stops chafing. I'll see you at 6.
6: See you then.
18: The facing bricks to the external walls are covered with a water-resistant polyurethane protective to both front and rear aspects.
19: John.
18: While there was no apparent evidence...
19: What? Have you finished with the travel scrabble? It's my turn.
20: Oh, yes, here you are. I did it. 1 point.
19: I'm so bored. Do you think that other barrister's nearly finished?
20: Well, I don't know.
19: Do you think he's nearly halfway through?
20: You asked me that 3 minutes ago.
19: Sorry. Wouldn't it be great to take 3 grand from Ames?
20: Oh, Hillary, you're being so immature about this. I mean, I'm perfectly capable of not thinking about that bet. I really don't see why you can't.
19: What's that you keep writing in your notebook?
20: That refers to an entirely different £3,000. Look, give me back that travel scrabble. I can see where to put that consonant now.
19: £7 says the next time the judge goes for the water jug, he uses his left hand.
20: That's stupid. He's clearly left-handed. You saw the way he carried in that car blanket.
19: I'm going to take Ames's bet.
20: You know, Hillary, I'm surprised at your lack of self-control. You just seem addicted to this absurd game. I mean, I'm prepared to help you beat this thing.
19: Are you?
20: Yes. £5 says you can't stop yourself betting with Ames.
21: Yes, Mr. Tripping.
22: Yes, Your Honour. As I was saying, if, hypothetically for the moment, there was a change of user of the building to business use, let's say, for instance, to a pie shop...
21: Yes?
22: The rates, or rateable value, would no doubt, in theory, rise. And in those circumstances, if, for the sake of argument, there was an infestation of ants... within the premises, caused by the pies, and the infestation was eliminated by one or other of the new pest control methods by trapping or penning, and then poisoning said ants.
21: Yes?
22: In a sense, the pirates of penned ants would be over. <out. laughs>
14: Yes, a sound point upon which perhaps to adjourn for luncheon.
20: £3,000. I'm not going to be the only person in this case who doesn't make money.
0: It's not as simple as that, sir.
20: Simple? He's not a judge, he's a slot machine. Apparently he can't stop paying out in silver dollars.
0: Sir, sir, I beg you not to do anything rash.
20: Why don't you shut up? I've listened to you throughout this trial, and what have I got? Diddly squat.
0: I just think he's done all of this to sucker you in.
20: What, lose £3,000? Oh, yeah. Vernon Ames is a complete bloody idiot. Can't you see he's there for the taking? You know, Vince, this is why you live in Essex and I live in Surrey. Vernon!
10: Job.
20: Look, Vernon, I haven't taken part in any of these games.
10: I know, you found them trivial, and in truth, I think you have a very fair point.
20: Yes, yes, they have been trivial, but that's because the amounts have been so small. I mean, well, if you really want to play, it should be for proper money, not just trivial amounts.
10: No, no, no, I think you had it right early. It cheapens the whole judicial process.
20: Well, I think that was right earlier on, before you lost that money to Hillary. You see, that, in a way, was an injustice, and I feel very bad about that, being his head of chambers. So I'd like to offer you the chance to win it back from me.
10: No, no, no. If I were to make another bet, it would have to be for a very substantial amount.
20: Yes, well, that shouldn't be a problem. How does 10 grand sound?
0: Sir.
20: Shut up.
10: What about your brief fee?
20: 40,000.
10: Okay, let's play the game. I choose one word, just one. And you've got to get it into a submission on the brickwork rendering without the judge noticing.
20: One word? Well, why not make it a bit more challenging?
10: Cunnilingus.
20: What? We didn't say anything about those kind of words.
10: No, we didn't specify, did we?
7: Ruth.
8: Guy.
7: Ruth. I've got something to tell you.
8: Oh, what, darling?
7: I'm sorry, I couldn't do this on the phone in that absurd date box thing.
8: Oh, no, no, they're horrible, aren't they?
7: There's no easy way to say this, but, well, the thing is, I'm still getting over someone at the moment.
8: Oh, you mean a relationship? With a person?
7: Yes. I probably shouldn't have joined the introduction agency, but I just felt that when it ended, I had to get back out there, you know, and I'm sorry.
8: Oh, it's okay, you see, because I quite like waiting anyway. So I could wait, and I'd probably quite like it.
7: It's a long story. It's just that my last girlfriend was a barrister.
8: A barrister? You mean in the legal sense?
7: Yeah, they're just so... Oh, I don't know.
8: Oh, but nurses can be quite like barristers.
7: Oh, no, don't get me wrong. You do a great job. I've just got this thing. I used to ask her how she could defend someone she knew was guilty. Ask her and ask her. It was fascinating.
8: Oh, guys, look, this sounds mad, but I am a barrister. No, really, you've got to believe that.
7: Yeah, that's the nurse in you, trying to pretend just to help. I'm really touched by that. But, you know, I think I'd better go.
8: No, Guy, I really, really am a barrister, really. No, I didn't want to tell you because, well, with most men, it just turns them off. They feel threatened.
7: Are you serious?
8: Yes, yes. And now by telling a load of lies about being a nurse, I've actually found a guy called Guy who likes women barristers.
7: This is incredible.
8: I know, I know. Your Honour.
7: It's great. I mean, we've got so much in common.
8: Well...
7: No, not only that, but... I told a lie as well. I'm not a landscape gardener. Actually, I'm in public relations. But that's not important now. Tell me, how do you represent someone who you know is guilty?
14: Mr. Fullercarp?
19: John? What's spork? There's no such word.
20: Well, you're some sort of bird.
0: I've never heard of it.
19: Well, I challenge your spork. Vince, give me the dictionary.
14: Mr. Fullercarp.
20: Shut up. This is my last chance to win the bet. Yes, Your Honour. I wondered if I might address you on the somewhat tedious and indeed uninteresting matter of the front elevation rendering.
14: Ah, yes, indeed. Front elevation rendering. I was wondering when someone was going to get to that.
20: Well, I can't pretend that it's a fascinating subject, Your Honour. Indeed, it's one that rather makes the eyes shut and a drowsy numbness mask the senses.
14: Not at all, Mr. Fullercarp. Rendering of any type to any brick fascia is scintillating stuff.
20: Is it? Really?
14: Mr. Fullercarp, have you read Rise Beyond Rendering? I spent 14 years working on the subject. I shall hang on every word.
20: Oh, will you? And do you have to? I shouldn't if I were you.
1: Ames, you knew about this.
9: That's pure conjecture. You took the bet.
11: Mr. Fuller Carr?
9: What?
11: I'm waiting.
9: Oh, I'm sorry, Your Honour. Right. Well, if one looks at photograph 407B1 in box file 37F...
11: It's 37D, for goodness sake. I remember the photo distinctly. Look at that mortar. Mostly sand, just 1/9 cement dust. Magnificent.
9: Yes, well... Right, if one were to cast a casual and leisurely glance above the concrete plinth, one might feel one's eyelids closing. Slowly closing. Gently closing.
11: What are you talking about?
9: Sorry, Your Honour. I was saying simply that the late Edwardian brickwork is clearly of traditional 9-inch solid construction. They perhaps present something of a gun...
23: I hesitate to interrupt my learned friend, but on this side of the court, we were having a little difficulty hearing. I wonder if he might enunciate a little.
1: I didn't interrupt you.
9: I wasn't whispering.
11: I agree with Mr. Ames. Speak up, ma'am. The brickwork presents something of a con...
9: A conundrum.
11: In what sense?
9: In the sense of a canoe-like pattern just visible above the lintel.
23: I'm sorry, Your Honour. I was trying to take a note of my learned friend's submission. Might I ask him to repeat that last sequence of words?
9: I really hate you, you know.
11: Mr. Fuller-Carr.
9: I have to say, Your Honour, I really don't know quite what intervention my learned friend is going to come up with next. Frankly, his cunning lingers on and on and on and on.
1: Sir, a seat. You did it.
9: What? Be quiet.
1: You said it. You got it in.
9: You're right. I got it in.
23: Your Honour, could my learned friend please repeat?
11: No, Mr. Ames, he most certainly couldn't.
9: Thank you, Your Honour.
11: I heard him quite well.
9: Perhaps this might be a convenient time for an adjournment, Your Honour. I was rather hoping to go to the bank this afternoon.
11: Mr. I am not a fool.
9: No, of course not, Your Honour. You're a judge.
11: I know that you've been playing a game.
9: A game, Your Honour? I doubt you.
11: I will not have these proceedings trivialized. I advise you in the strongest possible terms to be frank with me.
9: Frank? Yes, okay. God, I knew this was stupid. Yes, I was playing a game. Well, it was a bet. What an idiot. I was foolish enough to think that I could get the word cunnilingus into my speech.
11: Mr. Fuller-Carr.
9: Oh, to think I could pull the wool over Your Honour's eyes. Things haven't been going all that well at home recently. Well, not that that excuses anything.
11: Mr. Fuller-Carr, I am deeply perplexed.
9: Yes, Your Honour, I'm sorry.
11: The game I was referring to was Travel Scrabble. tell me what exactly is cunnilingus?
9: It's a kind of spork, Your Honour.
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1: One reason for the city's success is its remarkable efficiency.
2: Neville Farquhar Bridges, successful financier and self-appointed City of London watchdog.
1: This efficiency stems directly from the willingness amongst the people who work there to conduct their various deals entirely on trust, thereby reducing paperwork to a minimum. It's a sensible arrangement, because many of the deals wouldn't be worth the paper they were written on anyway.
2: Over the past 10 years, Neville Farquhar Bridges has given evidence at many of the city's largest fraud trials.
1: The city is a marketplace where a number of people deal in other people's money. Unfortunately, one of the most popular ways they choose to deal with it is to turn it into their own money.
2: This week, Delve Special looks at the city. In particular, we shall be focusing on the Rouget Dory Company fraud and finding out what effects it's had on the investors who have lost everything because of it. Specifically, we shall be addressing ourselves to two questions. Have city financiers been allowed to shape the law to suit themselves? And in that case, why do they still keep breaking it? Francis Stratton is the junior minister at the Department of Trade with special responsibility for investment services. I asked him what his government is doing to combat fraud in the city.
3: We are taking the appropriate steps to ensure that in future the city's major investment institutions will be subject to much stricter regulation.
4: And who will be conducting this stricter regulation?
3: The city's major investment institutions.
4: So you're saying they'll be self-regulated?
3: Yes, they will be self-regulated by themselves, yes.
4: Well, don't you think it would be better if they were regulated by someone else?
3: Certainly not, no.
4: Why not?
3: The business of the city's major investment institutions is extremely complicated. Indeed, it's often so complicated that probably only they know what they're supposed to be doing. Clearly, in that situation, it is they who are best placed to judge whether they're doing it properly or not. And if they aren't, it'll be their job to realize that they aren't and come down hard on themselves, and I'm confident that that's what they'll do.
4: What leads you to be so confident?
3: Because we're providing them with extremely effective teeth with which to punish themselves.
4: But presumably, there's a chance that they might choose, for instance, not to punish themselves.
3: There's a chance, yes, and obviously the government has provided adequate contingencies for that chance. We've built into the system very stiff penalties for any institutions that fail to regulate themselves satisfactorily.
4: And who will administer these penalties?
3: They will.
4: The institutions will administer penalties to themselves if they do not regulate themselves satisfactorily.
3: That's right, yes.
4: Minister, there are people who are very uneasy about this new system. Are you confident that it will in fact work?
3: Certainly. We haven't just rushed into this, you know, David. We've given a great deal of thought as to how best to set about bringing the city's major investment institutions under control. We've solicited advice on the subject and we've acted upon it.
4: And who gave this advice?
3: The city's major investment institutions.
2: One of the most high-risk and potentially high-profit areas of city business is the financial futures market. I'm in the offices now of futures trader Robert Pendle Houghton, and he's with me now. Robert, tell me, what is it exactly that you do here?
5: Yeah, can you just hold on a minute? I'm on the phone.
2: Certainly.
5: Okay. No, sorry, no, cannot do, no. How much? Okay, yeah, I'll help, yeah. Yeah, sorry about that.
2: No, that's fine.
5: Well, basically, at the moment, what I'm doing is pretending to sell something that I won't have in 3 months' time to someone who doesn't exist. So that the chap on the other end of the phone will attempt to buy it next week at tomorrow's price. It's a bit of a laugh, really.
2: Yes.
5: Yeah, can you hold on? Sorry.
2: Just please, of course.
5: Yeah. Okay, done. Yeah, right, send it on. Great.
2: So you managed to sell it, did you?
5: Oh, no. Actually, I bought it instead.
2: What did you actually buy?
5: I'm not sure, but that doesn't matter anyway.
2: What's the point of the transaction, then?
5: The point is that I've just made 250 grand. I'm going to have a drink. Do you want one?
2: Yes, all right.
5: Good, can you pay? I'm a bit strapped for cash at the moment, yeah.
2: Clearly, then, the world of financial futures is a complex and bewildering one, not to be entered by the unwary. And yet that is precisely where Daphne and Roy Baker of Middlesex found themselves. They take up the story.
6: We'd had it in our minds for quite some time to invest our money in a suitable scheme so that when we retired, we'd be rich, sort of thing.
5: Yeah.
6: When we saw Rouget Dory's advertisement in the local newspaper, we decided that theirs was the scheme for us, didn't we?
7: Yes.
8: Well, what did this advertisement say? Can you remember?
7: Yes, it said, get rich quick with us, and it gave their name and phone number.
8: And on the basis of that advertisement, you decided to entrust your life savings?
6: No.
8: Oh,
6: we spoke to them first, obviously.
8: Oh.
6: Of course, when we did, we were very impressed, weren't we?
7: Oh, yes. Yeah, particularly with Mr. Rouget.
8: What was it about him that impressed you?
6: Well, it was his accent, mostly.
8: His accent?
7: Yeah, always very posh accent. You could tell he'd been well-educated.
6: He was very enthusiastic, too, wasn't
7: he? Oh, especially when we told him we had £8,000 to invest. I remember he said he could do a lot with that, didn't he?
6: Oh, yes, he did.
8: Did he explain exactly what kind of investment he was going to put your money into?
7: He said it was something to do with financial futures and foreign currency and, you know, that sort of thing. He said he could explain the whole portfolio very fully to us if we really wanted him to, but the trouble was the market was moving so fast that we'd lose hundreds of pounds while we were listening. So we just told him to get on with it, didn't we?
6: Yeah, well, we wouldn't have understood it anyway.
7: No.
6: I mean, neither of us have ever been very good at sums, have we?
7: No.
8: So you gave him £8,000. What happened after that?
6: Well, at first things went very well. After 3 weeks, one of his staff phoned us up to congratulate us because we'd just become quarter millionaires.
8: I'm sorry, what kind of millionaires?
6: Quarter.
7: It's the currency in Malawi.
6: And a week later, you see, they phoned us up again to tell us that we were rapidly becoming an important financial institution in our own right. And we'd soon have to make up our own minds whether or not we wanted to be quoted on the stock exchange.
7: Quite exciting, that deal, wasn't it?
6: Yeah, it was.
8: Did you manage to keep track of where all your money was going at this time?
6: No, we didn't.
8: Didn't that worry you at all?
7: No, as Mr. Rouget explained, that was the whole idea. If we couldn't keep track of the money, nor could the taxman, so it was exempt. Apparently it's a well-known business practice.
8: I see.
6: We were quite happy just to let them get on with it, really. Till the gas bill came in.
7: Yeah, we worked out we'd need to take some money out to pay it, you see. So we contacted Mr. Rouget and asked him to convert some of our investments into cash. And he said no.
8: He said he wouldn't do it?
7: He said he couldn't do it because they weren't convertible into cash.
8: And why not?
6: Well, because apparently the most lucrative investments aren't.
8: So what's the point of having them if they're not convertible into cash?
6: Because they're so lucrative.
8: So, you're happy about the situation now, are you?
7: Well, to be honest, David, no. We'd rather have the sort of money you can spend, really.
2: 2 years ago, Gordon Rouget was featured on the BBC radio documentary series The Rich in Britain, presented by Norman Tennyson. Here, Norman Tennyson interviews Gordon Rouget in his car.
9: Well, this is most impressive. It's more like a travelling office, isn't it, Mr. Rouget?
10: Yeah, I'm sorry, one moment. Sandra, take that through to the other room, would you? We'd like to talk.
11: Oh, yes, Mr. Rouget.
10: Oh, and make us a coffee when you've got a moment, would you?
11: Yes, Mr. Rouget.
10: Ah, where were we?
9: Right.
10: The car, yes. I find it invaluable.
9: Yeah, you're a man who's known for his wealth and his ostentatious style. Would you say that's fair?
10: I suppose so. I live well. Being rich has simply made it possible for me to have what I've always wanted.
9: And what would that be?
10: Money.
9: Yes, you're famous for your enthusiasm for money, aren't you?
10: Well, in a way, yes. But I don't admire money for its own sake. Although, of course, some of the higher denomination notes are quite pretty, aren't they?
9: Hmm.
10: But I do like to do things with my money. It's no good just having it. You've got to do things with it. One of the things I like to do with it is to get it out and look at it. But I don't mind spending it on the things that I want, either. We tend to go to the opera very often. Whatever's on. We have a box at Covent Garden. And they've installed a television for us, so if I don't like it, we put that on. Usually take along a couple of videos, just in case. Then there's Ascot, which I enjoy very much. Apart from the racing. And of course, I've acquired a few exquisite things.
9: What sort of things?
10: I've bought quite a few paintings. Many of them by foreigners. I think there's something quite exotic about a foreign, very expensive painting. At one of our homes, I've covered the walls with them. Almost. There's a small space just above the door in one of the bathrooms. I bought a sketch by Degas, but unfortunately it turned out to be an inch too long, and my insurers wouldn't let me trim it. So I'll have to keep on looking, I suppose. You don't know anybody who did any small paintings, do you? Preferably in grey.
9: Not offhand, no. Your wealth comes from the world of finance, which is notoriously ruthless. Are you ruthless?
10: I suppose I am, yes. I remember some years ago making an important decision that from then on my approach to life was going to be no more Mr. Nice Guy. That would have been when I was about 5. Fancy a quick frame of snooker?
9: Well,
10: Sandra, set up the balls, would you?
2: One of the most obvious illustrations of Gordon Rouget's ostentatious style is the Rouget Building, which is his headquarters in the heart of the city. It was designed by the architect Peter Williams. Earlier this month, I met him outside the building to talk about it.
12: I like to design buildings which say something about what goes on inside them. The problem with this commission was they didn't want me to say too much about what goes on inside there. That's why all the windows are tinted. But the East Wall has a financial motif, which I think captures something of what the city's all about.
13: You're referring there to the arrangement of 50,000 one-pound coins set in concrete.
12: That's right, yeah. That says money, which is what the city represents, isn't it?
13: It's rather extravagant, though, isn't it? Some would say outrageously wasteful.
12: But that's also a lot of what the city's about, isn't it? The important thing is, it's new. I always like my work to be new and fresh.
13: It's been generally denounced as horrendously ugly.
12: Yes, but it's ugly in a new, fresh way, isn't it?
13: Of course, you're no stranger to controversy, are you? Previous designs of yours include the notorious giant vacuum cleaner building of Dallas.
12: I think much of the criticism of that building was misplaced. If the owners had not been fridge manufacturers, I think that they would have taken a more objective view of what I was trying to achieve.
13: There was also the roundly despised 20-story concrete nose building in Toronto.
12: I cannot accept responsibility for the shortcomings of that development. The perfume company ran out of money before the nostrils were completed.
13: And yet you yourself, remarkably, have chosen to live in a splendidly traditional thatched cottage in the Cotswolds.
12: Well, that says something about me too, doesn't it?
13: Well, what does it say?
12: Well, it says that I'm the sort of person who doesn't like to take his work home with him.
13: Gordon Rouget's choice of architect was no more provocative than many of his other business decisions, and reflects a personality whose reputation for abrasiveness has not diminished over the years, as friends and former associates can testify.
14: Yeah, well, Gordon likes to give the impression of being a hard-nosed, totally ruthless businessman, but I think underneath that bluff exterior is a warm and a sensitive man. Mind you, I'm only guessing.
6: He wasn't a very nice person to work for at all.
4: Why was that?
6: Well, it was very nerve-wracking trying to type and keep your eye on your handbag all the time.
15: Gordon takes great pleasure in telling the story of how he started with nothing, how his parents were poor, and he had to fight his way to the top. I think it tells you quite a lot about him, really.
4: In what way?
15: Well, for a start, it tells you that he's a liar. His parents were rolling in it.
1: Of course, Rouget is no stranger to fraud investigations.
13: City commentator Neville Farker-Bridges again.
1: In the late 70s, he was involved in an enormously complicated fraud trial. It lasted 3 years, and the jury were out for 7 months. It was obvious that they were totally bemused. They sent 2 notes out asking what his name was again. Eventually, the judge was forced to dismiss the case on the grounds that there was insufficient evidence that anyone could understand.
13: Some weeks ago, I arranged an interview with Gordon Rouget. I asked him first about the Bakers. What had he done with their money?
16: I've invested it for them.
13: Where?
16: Well, here and there, various places.
13: I understand you invest a lot of your clients' money in something called the Rouget Doré Venture Capital Syndicate.
16: I do, yes. The Rouget Doré Venture Capital Syndicate is a highly successful syndicate set up specifically to provide the venture capital that exciting new companies so desperately need to establish themselves.
13: Can you name a single new company that it has provided the venture capital for?
16: Yes.
13: What?
16: The Rouget Doré Venture Capital Syndicate.
13: You mean it's put money into itself?
16: Yes. The Rouget Doré Venture Capital Syndicate is precisely the sort of exciting new company that we have been looking for to invest our clients' money in. So far, it has amply repaid the faith we have placed in it.
13: Well, none of your clients have been repaid.
16: Obviously, it is too early to realize the company's assets.
13: Some of them have been realized, though, haven't they? I understand that you yourself have granted yourself a first-year performance bonus.
16: It is the custom in business to offer performance bonuses to those in the company who have performed outstandingly. It would have been an act of false modesty to forego the custom in this case, simply because the outstanding performer happened to be myself.
13: And you've also granted yourself an annuity.
16: Yes.
13: Well, all of this is in a year in which, according to company records, the Rouget Doré Venture Capital Syndicate made a loss of £2 million.
16: I took the view that the poor performance of the company as a whole should not be allowed to overshadow my own particular achievements within it. It was a matter of necessity to improve company morale.
13: It was certainly a way of improving your morale.
16: I believe in leading by example.
13: But don't all of these payments suggest that you're spending your client's money rather freely on yourself?
16: Absolutely not. I'm spending it very carefully on myself.
13: 2 weeks after that interview was recorded, Gordon Rouget left the country to set up business in Bermuda. At the same time, investors were shaken by rumours that the Woods Hatton Forsyth Bank was about to collapse. This bank had underwritten and guaranteed many of Rouget Doré's investments. At the time, I spoke to the bank's chief executive, Sir Philip Friend.
7: We're conducting an internal inquiry into various financial transactions recently undertaken by the bank.
13: You mean you're looking for the bank's money?
7: Broadly, yes.
13: Now, would it be true to say that as a result of the bank's dealings with Rouget Doré, many of the bank's assets would now appear to be abroad, in Bermuda, in fact?
7: Yes. Of course, that in itself is not a cause for concern. Bermuda is a sound, sensible and reliable location for the bank to have its assets.
13: Yes, but I understand that these assets are no longer actually in the bank's name.
7: No, that is, of course, a concern. Of course, it's possible that these assets are not in the bank's name for complicated tax reasons.
14: Well, it's possible that they're not in the bank's name because they've been stolen.
7: That is possible as well, yes.
14: Well, in recent months, your bank has made a series of what can best be described as extremely ill-considered investments, hasn't it?
7: The business of banking is all about taking risks, Mr. Lander.
14: Well, you've invested in a number of companies owned by people who do not in fact exist.
7: Yes, well, of course, the existence of the person to whom one is lending money is, of course, one of the things one is taking the risk on. But I am confident that we can weather this storm. I do not myself believe that the bank will collapse, and I speak as an experienced financier.
13: The following day, the bank collapsed. An investigation by Scotland Yard's fraud squad was immediately started, though many doubts were expressed in informed circles as to whether the police possessed the necessary expertise to unravel such a complicated financial tangle. I spoke to the man in charge of the investigation, Inspector Fred Clark, and asked him first whether he was confident that he was so equipped.
17: Yes, well, we are treating this as a straightforward investigation into the possibility that a crime has been committed. In that respect, and in many others, it is no different from any other criminal investigation.
8: What are you looking for?
17: Well, we're looking for evidence.
8: Evidence? Evidence of what?
17: Evidence of, you know.
8: Evidence to suggest that fraudulent transfers of cash have been made via strings of companies to one or more people who have no legal entitlement to that money.
17: Well, yeah, perhaps. It's, well,
8: Well, do you think that's what's happened?
17: Do you?
8: Well, I don't know.
17: Ah, well, you know. You see, that's,
8: Well, how does the departure of Gordon Rouget fit into all this?
17: Ah, yes, now, Rouget, that's right, yeah. He's gone, hasn't he?
8: Yes, yes, he's gone to Bermuda.
17: To Bermuda, yes, we know that.
8: Well, is that, in your opinion, a cause for concern? Well, that he's gone to Bermuda with several million pounds unaccounted for, that are traceable to him.
17: Yes.
8: Yes, what?
17: Yes and no. It's early days, isn't it, really? These things are so complicated.
8: What things?
17: Exactly.
13: While Inspector Clark was wrestling with the complexity of his investigation, Roy and Daphne Baker were experiencing problems of their own.
6: We've been getting a lot of letters recently, demanding money.
8: Letters from whom?
6: Well, all sorts of people. Financial institutions, insurance companies, governments, that sort of thing.
7: We've had a rates demand from Bermuda. Now, as far as I'm aware, we've never even been to Bermuda.
6: We're wanted in Switzerland, apparently.
7: It's a shame. We've always wanted to go there.
6: Well, it's very worrying.
7: I've got some terrific
6: outs. Last night, we sat down and worked out how much people said we owed them. Well, how much was it?
7: £5 million.
6: Well, £5 million, that was it. I don't like it at all. I've never liked being in debt. I mean, my mum taught me to live within my means.
7: It's terrible, really. There's a factory in Alaska that's going to have to close down unless we can give them $60,000 by next Wednesday. I feel guilty.
8: Have you sought any advice?
6: Well, we've tried to, but no one wants to take us on. They're worried that we won't pay them.
8: So what do you think you'll do?
7: Well, obviously we've got to try and find the money from somewhere. I'm putting in as much overtime as I can, and I'm walking to work to save on the bus fares.
6: And I'm doing a bit of babysitting.
7: I mean, you know, when all's said and done, £5 million is a lot of money.
8: Well, it is, yes.
7: We're being realistic about it. We know it's going to take a bit of time to pay it all back.
13: The Bakers are not the only people Rouget left behind to pick up the pieces. His former partner, Stephen Dory, is another. I asked him whether he knew that Rouget was siphoning the company money into his private bank account.
18: Well, I knew he was putting some in, yes. I asked him about it once.
8: And what did he say?
18: He said his work was his life, so it was silly to split them up into separate bank accounts.
8: Were you satisfied with that explanation?
18: Well, not really. On the other hand, you have to remember that I was very much the junior partner in the firm. Gordon had taken me on to teach him about the world of finance. I felt it wasn't up to me to question Gordon's methods.
8: Why did you feel that?
18: Because that was the first thing Gordon taught me.
13: Another person Rouget left behind is his former mistress, Sheila Winfield. She agreed to talk to me, but when I called round at her home, her flatmate informed me that she was having a bath. Nevertheless, she insisted on going ahead with the interview, and for this reason, we apologise in advance for the strange quality of the recording.
6: The thing I find the hardest is that he took his wife, not me. Oh, he said he had to because everything was in her name. But he never loved her. He told me he'd only married her for a signature.
8: Yes.
6: It was me he loved. He brought me all sorts of things. Like that dressing gown over there.
8: Oh, yes.
6: It's real panda fur, you know.
8: This dressing gown is made from the fur of a panda?
6: No, three. There's not enough on one.
8: Oh.
6: Actually, although it's different, it's not all that nice, really. See, you just can't get the bamboo stains out.
8: No, no. Tell me about Gordon, Sheila.
6: Me and Gordon wasn't just a physical thing.
8: No.
6: He was very interested in what I thought. He was always asking me things like whether I thought I was pregnant and whether I thought it would be fun to do it in a field. Can you reach over and get the soap, Mr.
8: It's near you, actually.
6: Oh. We had a special relationship, you know.
8: Yes.
6: Oh, he spent a fortune on clothes for me. Bought me an SS uniform, a nurse's uniform, schoolgirl's uniform.
8: Oh, what sort of man was he, do you think?
6: Oh, he had a great sense of fun. I used to like the sound of his laughter, even when it was caning me. I'd have done anything for Gordon. And he really cared for me, too. I mean, even when there was a group of us in bed together, he always talked to me the most. Life's so lonely since he's gone, Mr. Lander.
8: Yes, well, my wife's sister is also in the... it's very difficult for my wife, tells me.
6: Woman needs a man, Mr. Lander.
13: To this day, Gordon Rouget has remained in Bermuda. Earlier this week, I flew out there to talk to him. I asked him first whether he intended to pay back the money he owed.
16: I don't owe any money. The company did, and that has been dissolved.
8: But don't you feel responsible to all the investors who trusted you?
16: I have done nothing I'm ashamed of. I'm prepared to meet any of my investors face to face. I have nothing to fear.
8: Of course, you are a black belt in karate, aren't you?
16: Yes, but I'm sure it won't come to that.
8: Did you feel any guilt about what you've done?
16: I have done nothing to feel guilty about. I've suffered as much as anybody over this. When the company crashed, the bottom fell out of my world.
8: Well, it seems that my sister could be living very comfortably out here.
16: Fortunately, there was another world underneath.
13: Gordon Rouget is not the only party to this affair for whom it has not been a total disaster. Earlier this week, the government announced that it was intending to participate in a rescue bid to save the Woods Hatton Forsyth Bank. I spoke to Junior Minister Francis Stratton about this news.
3: The government took the view, after consultation with the city's major investment institutions, that it would be wrong to allow a bank of the importance of Woods Hatton Forsyth to fail as a result of circumstances over which it had no real control.
8: Well, the bank failed largely due to incompetence and mismanagement.
3: Yes, that is why it had no real control.
8: But why is the government intervening in the affairs of a private bank?
3: You mustn't get things out of proportion, David. The rescue is, in fact, being mounted by the city's major investment institutions. The government is only helping in a peripheral way.
8: You're putting the money in?
3: Yes, but that's all we're doing. The rest of the operation is being handled entirely by the city's major investment institutions.
8: Does this mean that investors will be able to recover their money?
3: Some will, yes. Those who have first call on the bank's assets.
8: And who are they?
3: The city's major investment institutions.
13: Woods Hatton Forsyth's chief executive, Sir Philip Friend.
19: We considered the situation very carefully and came to the conclusion that the only sensible solution to the problem was for us to be rescued. We told the government of our decision and naturally they complied with it.
8: Why naturally?
19: It would have been unthinkable for a bank with our reputation to be allowed to go to the wall.
8: But it did go to the wall.
19: Yes, but it came away again.
8: Now, after the events of the last few weeks, wouldn't people be entitled to start losing faith in the city?
19: No, no, no. One shouldn't let the occasional blemish distort our perception of the city. The city does a great deal of good for the country.
8: How?
19: In all sorts of ways. It is, for example, a tremendous source of invisible earning.
8: And what form do these take?
19: They don't take any form. They're invisible. But they're there, and they play an important part in the economy of the country.
8: Yes, but even if the city does indeed bring money into the country, very little of it actually leaves the city itself, does it?
19: Quite a lot comes home with us to Surrey for the night.
8: Yes, but in the main, it stays in the city.
19: Yes.
8: And what doesn't tends to go out in fraud.
19: Fraud is a sign of a healthy, vibrant economy.
8: Is it?
19: Of course it is. If the economy wasn't healthy, there wouldn't be any money around to defraud, would there?
13: We end this week with the Bakers. What effect has their experience had on their lives?
6: Well, it's been devastating, really, hasn't it?
20: Yeah.
6: People just don't trust us anymore. Can't get credit anywhere. We have to pay the milkman one bottle at a time.
7: He won't let go of it until we've dropped the change into his other hand.
6: Roy's mother won't accept the cheque for her birthday.
7: Still, we're making progress.
8: How much have you paid back so far?
6: £207.60.
7: We're getting there, aren't we, love?
20: Delve Special was presented by David Lander with the assistance of Stephen Fry. Studio production was by Felicity Montague, Jack Claff and Robert Bathurst, with dramatic reconstructions by Harry Enfield and Mark Arden. Delve Special was researched by Tony Sarche and the editor was Paul Mayhew Archer.
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21: 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It's a retirement car for geography teachers. 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
1: Oi, oi, oi, there for the journey. 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
0: Give over.
1: Ooh, two strawberry ones. Right, your next two are going to be lemon.
0: How are Phil and Sarah doing?
1: Well, Phil stopped flapping his arms about and biting his fists.
2: Hmm. Oh, good. He looks determined this time. He's going to go for it. One, two, three. Nope. He still can't close the boot.

0: Any Bloke by Gary Brown, starring Jim Sweeney and Caroline Quentin. Episode 2.
1: Where duty-free items such as perfumes, spirits, wines and cigarettes can be purchased.
2: Aren't you going to have any breakfast, Daddy?
3: I'm not very hungry, sweetheart.
2: Shouldn't drive on an empty stomach.
3: Oh, it's not empty. I've got a quiche down there that keeps coming up and tickling me tonsils.
4: It's the last chance you'll have of eating a full English breakfast for a while. I do miss my bacon when I go abroad. But pine for pork. I'm a porcupine. Here, have a sausage, Phil.
3: You know I don't eat meat.
4: There isn't any meat in these sausages. It's all sawdust, skin and sphincter.
5: Oh, please. Take no notice, Phil. There's no sawdust in sausages.
2: They have a lovely smorgasbord over there.
3: A cup of tea's fine, thank you.
4: Did you know that an anagram of smorgasbord is orgasm, Rod?
5: This bacon is delish.
4: Wipe your chin, Gerald. You've got grease dribbling down.
3: Oh, is France ready for these two?
6: Some's allay on a summer holiday.
7: No more travail pour and some anodo.
6: Amore laughter on a summer holiday.
7: To make what's French for dreams?
6: Revs.

0: Sophie, can't you think something a little more appropriate?
1: What? Appropriate?
2: Well, something that fits in more with what we're doing. I mean, carols aren't exactly right for a summer holiday in France.
1: I'm practising for Christmas, because I don't want to be a shepherd like I was last year. All I did was point.
2: Well, you did it very well.
0: Do you want to be Mary next time?
1: No, Herod. I can do a better laugh than Timothy Brown any day.
3: Is Martha going to meet us down at the campsite, then?
4: Yes, she'll be there around tea time. I just wanted Tammy to come with me, but she insisted on coming herself. Mind you, we've been getting on quite well together recently. And at least I'll get to see the baby. Thank God her doofus of a boyfriend, Alaric, isn't coming as well. You know he believes in reincarnation?
5: Really?
4: Yes. In previous lives, he was a monk in France and a eunuch in Persia. Two lives without sex. Now he lives with Martha. So it's a hat-trick.
3: What a load of nutters. Just look at that van full of French workers trying to get past.
4: French drivers are just like French medicine. They get right up your backside. Give them the finger as they go past. Wally's!
3: And all for nothing. He's turning into a motorway service station now. I hope your croque monsieur bites back.
0: Hey, madam, stop messing with that tooth. It'll come out on its own.
1: With the tooth fairy, nowhere to come when we're in France.
0: Oh, yes. All newly fallen out teeth send a signal to the tooth fairy.
1: And will it be French money or English money?
0: French.
1: But I want English money, because I'm saving up for Barbie's car.
0: Look, why don't you listen to that story tape on the Walkman?
1: It's boring. Are we nearly there yet?
2: Oh, another couple of hours.
0: Let's look at the beautiful countryside, eh? Look at those lovely sunflowers. What do they remind you of?
1: Vitalite.
3: Oh, isn't it great, eh, to be here in France? Land of food, wine and culture.
4: Ah, don't give me all that drivel. A culture that finds Jerry Lewis funny is not exactly going to challenge Rome or Greece.
3: What about Jacques Tati?
4: Not a patch on Norman Wisdom.
3: Hugo and Zola.
4: Trollope and Dickens.
3: Bizet and Saint-Saëns.
4: Gilbert and Sullivan.
3: Edith Piaf.
4: Kathy Kirby.
3: Yves Montand.
4: Frankie Vaughan.
3: Brigitte Bardot.
4: Barbara Windsor.
3: Godard et Truffaut.
4: Peter Greenaway and...
3: Yes?
4: Michael Winner.
3: Michael Winner?
4: Listen, I'd rather see a Michael Winner...

0: film than a Jean-Luc Godard film any day. At least you know what you're getting with a winner film.
1: The French respect and nurture their intellectuals. When Jean-Paul Sartre died, Paris stopped. He was a prophet. He had a unique vision.
0: Yeah, you can say that again. With those eyes, he could see round corners. And why didn't he get a grip on his missus? He should have said, hey, Simone, stop that writing and get some bloody housework done. How can I go out and philosophize if my dinner isn't on the table when I get back? Anyway, what are you writing about? Needlework?
1: Philistine. It isn't half hot. My feet are sweltering.
0: Why don't you slip your shoes off and drive?
1: I can't. The laces are still done up. You see, I never take my shoes off when the laces are still done. And if we stop the car, we'll lose Phil and Sarah.
0: Baby. I'll go down there and undo the laces.
1: Thanks, mate.
2: Why have you done a treble knot?
1: The laces were too long.
2: That's one done. Move your leg, will you? I can't get through to the other one. Oh, good job no one can see this, because it could look a bit compromising.
1: Don't look now, but that van is passing us again.
3: Hi, Cliché homosexuals!
4: Here we are.
5: Hasn't changed a bit.
1: Oh, it's lovely and fabulous views to the sea. When were you last here?
4: Oh, and Sophie was too.
5: Sir Philippe!
4: That's Simone! Oh, lovely to see you.
6: This can't be Sophie.
7: It is.
6: My, how you have grown. And Sarah, mon Dieu, another baby on the way.
7: Pray so.
4: This is Liam and Gerald, and there'll be some more people arriving later on.
6: Bienvenue.
8: Bonjour.
4: Hello.
6: And where's your lovely husband, Henri?
8: Oh, he is around somewhere.
4: So, how have you been keeping Simone?
8: Okay. Except I run around after someone who sits in a chair all day, smoking a pipe, drinking pastis, and spitting.
4: Ah, you mean Henri?
8: No, his mother.
4: Philippe
6: Henri!
9: Comment vas-tu? Kiss me, oh, kiss me. I don't mean you, Philippe. I mean la belle Sarah.
7: Liam, why are they all kissing and cuddling each other?
0: They're French, so when we kiss and cuddle, we mean it.
9: I have the new toilets put in now.
4: Uh-huh.
9: No more, how you say, squitting?
4: You mean squatting.
9: Yes, I know how you English like to sit and crossword. Well, now you can do it. Follow me. First, I show you the new wash block where you sit instead of a squit. Then I will show you the emplacement. Mm-hmm. Huh? Come on, Pepe, viens ici.
4: Ah, I see the dog still going strong.
9: Oh, he's old and blind. I should put him out of his pain and blow his brains out, but I'm sentimental. Okay, the wash blocks.
8: Sarah and Sophie, you come and have some drinks with me. You must have a real thirst.
1: Are you sure this is the ridgepole, Phil?
4: Yes. Well, it's got the whole part in it at the end where the spiky thing comes through.
2: Now, say that again in layman's terms.
1: I think we've got the wrong poles slatted together. This one should fit onto that one, and that one should fit onto
4: careful,
1: this.
4: Careful, Gerald. Those two are attached by a...
1: Ow!
4: Spring.
1: Oh, sorry.
2: You moron!
1: Now, Liam, put that mallet down. It was an accident.
2: Look, you knocked me on the head. I have to get you back. You, of all people, Gerald, should know that revenge is very important to me. Humour me. I won't hit you very hard. Just enough to give you pain and me pleasure.
1: Well, you have to catch me first, you ugly dwarf.
2: Right!
9: Oh, stop being stupid. People are watching us. Are we going to put this tent up or what?
1: Yes, behave yourself, Liam. That purple vein has come up on your forehead again.
4: Lovely evening, isn't it? Yes. Lovely.
0: Look at those bloody Germans, Hansel and Gretel. They started putting up their tent at the same time as us. Now look at them. They've finished and they're cooking blooming Wiener Schnitzel and sauerkraut.
9: Do you want a hand with anything?
4: Oh, no. We're fine. Thank you.
0: Yeah, they're laughing at us. They're going,
10: ha, ha, ha. I bet they've been eating too much British beef. That is why they cannot put the tent up. They have the mad cow disease. Next, they'll be kicking footballs and singing Anka Butter songs.
4: Yes. I think that's right now. Oh. Okay, let's stand the frame up.
1: There. That looks correct.
0: Gerald, is that your money on the floor?
1: Oh, let's have a look. Ooh.
0: We're quits now.
11: Hello, anyone about?
12: Hiya, Martha. Safe journey?
11: Yes, thanks.
4: Martha, welcome to Camping à la Ferme.
11: It's so peaceful here. Hello, Liam.
0: Hiya. Hiya, Sammy.
11: Say hello to Daddy.
13: Hello.
11: He's a bit tired from the journey.
0: Hey, Tommy. Gosh, what a big boy.
11: Actually, he's slimmed down a bit now he's started crawling.
0: Shall I give you a hand with the tent?
11: Okay. Alaric could do with a bit of help.
0: Alaric? Oh, I thought you were coming on your own.
11: Well, he decided to come.
0: Oh.
13: Hi, Liam.
0: Alaric.
13: Great campsite, this. Not tent peg to tent peg. Everyone's got their own space. The people that run it are very sussed. They're not money motivated. It's relaxed, harmonious, in balance. I feel I've been here before.
11: In a previous life?
13: No, in 1977. Well, I suppose I better put the yurt up then.
4: What's a yurt?
13: A Mongolian herdsman tent.
4: Oh, right, you got that in Mongolia?
13: No, exchange of mart.
4: Oh.
0: I don't know what she's doing, bringing that crusty along.
1: Why should it bother you? Things are finished between you and Martha, aren't they?
0: Yeah.
1: So don't let it ruin your holiday.
0: Well, don't worry, I won't. I really don't know what she sees in him. He's just an Adam's apple on a stick.
14: Voilà, monsieur, de bière. Comprends.
1: Merci.
0: She's nice.
14: You are staying here long?
1: 2 semaines.
14: Oh, please. I would prefer to talk English. I am going to university and I will be studying it.
0: Oh, what a coincidence. I'm a university lecturer. And as a matter of fact, I teach English.
14: Oh, really?
1: Yes, really? And his speciality is Middle English.
0: Oh, yes, you can ask me anything about the Birmingham accent.
14: I will come and find you later, so that we can talk some more about English literature and the werewolf.
0: Oh, I can be a wolf any day.
14: Au revoir.
0: Why did you do that? I've told you before, when we're on the pull, leave the talking to me.
1: I'm not on the pull with you. What a tawdry life you lead. All you ever think about is sex, sex and sex.
0: Yes, I'm Captain Kirk and the world is full of lovely girly crew members that I can swivel lips with.
11: Hello, Liam.
0: Oh, hi, Martha. Where's Alaric?
11: He's putting the children to bed.
0: I'd like to do that sometime.
11: Oh, of course you can.
1: I think I'll go and have a little walk.
0: Okay. That's a pretty blouse.
11: You bought it for me.
0: Did I?
11: Yes, in Bieber in 1973.
0: You've kept it that long. I've always liked tie-dyed stuff.
11: You had some pink and white tie-dyed loons.
0: Yeah. My dad said I looked like a raspberry ripple.
11: How is your father getting on?
0: Oh, he's all right. Raging against the dying of the light. Pushing in at the post office. Usual octogenarian pastimes.
11: I must go and take the kids and visit him sometime.
0: Oh, I like that. The only fun he gets at the moment is super gluing Zimmer frames to the floor.
13: Oh, Martha, there you are.
11: Oh, Alaric.
13: Thomas isn't going down. I think it's a case of only Mummy's bosom will do.
0: You're still breastfeeding?
11: Oh, if he's not settling at night. Well, see you later.
0: Yeah, maybe. I might see what the disco's like down the road.
15: Oh, she's out like a light.
4: Oh, good.
15: You all right now?
4: No, I'm still a bit dizzy.
15: I was sure I'd pack the foot pump.
4: Well, I've blown the beds up now. At one point I was hyperventilating so much I thought I was in the middle of a field in France.
15: I'm not sure I like the idea of sleeping on your halitosis.
4: Hey, don't push it. Will you be all right sleeping on it?
15: Oh, yeah, yeah. Those air beds are really comfy.
4: Do you want a glass of wine?
15: Oh, yes, yeah. Please.
4: Just taste that. A lovely claret for about £1.20.
15: Oh, isn't it lovely just to be outside?
4: Yeah. No wonder the Continentals are so open. Mm. They can sit outside in the nice weather and gesticulate. We just stay indoors and watch telly.
15: Oh, look at that sunset.
4: Oh, when I'm rich, I'm going to retire here.
15: You'd soon get bored.
4: No, I wouldn't. No, I like the weather, I like the countryside, I like the food, I like the wine. Germans have got a saying for it. To live like a king in France.
15: Why do we live in cities?
4: Oh, I don't know. So crowded and aggressive, everyone's fighting for space. There's just no connection with nature in a city.
15: Yeah. Yeah, you only know it's summer when someone on the tube burps spring onion in your face.
4: We don't have to think about the grimy city for a while. Yeah, come and sit on my knee.
15: Oh, you are joking.
4: No, go on, you keep your feet on the floor and perch.
15: Well, you asked for it.
4: What's that, just... Now then, let's have a feel of Junior. Hello, is the old man here? I can feel a foot. No, I can definitely feel a foot.
15: It's my rib.
4: Oh. And what's this?
15: Why have you got this thing about my belly button?
4: I don't know, I just like contemplating your navel. I like the way it sticks out. Reminds me of fettuccine stuck down a plug hole.
15: That's so romantic.
4: Mm. I really do find pregnant women attractive, you know. Everything about them is so ripe. Breasts, belly, body, oh, you could really flesh out a pregnant woman.
15: I wonder why I found those mothercare catalogues hidden in your study.
0: Can you switch the lamp out, please? I'm trying to get some kip.
1: Just wait till I finish the chapter. Oh, you selfish little toad.
0: You're the selfish one, keeping me awake. Move up. You're on my side of the tent.
1: No, I'm not.
0: Your arm is on my side of the tent.
1: But I've got nowhere else to put it.
0: Put it on your chest.
1: I can't sleep with it on my chest. It restricts my breathing.
0: Well, turn over onto your other side.
1: I don't like sleeping on my left side.
0: Why not?
1: I can hear my heart beating. It reminds me of my mortality.
0: Do you think first para have these sort of conversations when they're out bivouacking? Now what are you doing?
1: Plumping my pillow.
0: You're plumping a pillow. You're not wrestling an alligator.
1: I'm aerating the duck down. That's better. Martha looks well, doesn't she?
0: I suppose so. Shut up.
1: And Alaric. He seems to be a nice chap. He's very good with the kids.
0: Shut up.
1: Oh, what a lovely girl that Françoise is.
0: Yes, she is. I think she took quite a shine to you. God knows why. You've got about as much sexual charisma as a pound of mince. Probably feels sorry for you.
1: She's just interested in my thoughts on the Ancient Mariner.
0: Actually, your dead albatross impersonation was very good.
1: Yes. I usually save that for the sixth form. Last week before Christmas.
0: Pulling out all the stops, eh? Well, now you can make a move on her.
1: No. It's totally platonic.
0: Oh, rubbish. No friendship between a man and a woman is totally platonic. She's young and attractive. She's got long brown legs and pouty lips.
1: Ooh.
0: Imagining it?
1: No, I'm lying awkwardly on the sleeping bag zip.

0: Let's find a spot away from the crowds.
1: You lead on, Alaric.
2: Look at all those lovely breasts, Gerald. I bet Francois's got a lovely pair too.
3: Stop being so base.
2: Anyway, how are you doing? You've been spending a lot of time with her. Have you, you know... What? Do I have to draw a picture? Have you made the beast with two bags? You know, friction for fun.
3: Well, wouldn't you like to know?
0: Come on, let's walk a little bit further on.
4: Yeah, well, not too far. Remember, we've got a pregnant lady and three kids here.
1: Yeah, this beach bag is heavy.
3: Oh, crikey. There's people here with nothing on.
1: Must be the naturist part of the beach.
2: Oh, let's stay. Not everyone's naked.
5: Oh, no. If we're staying here, everyone takes their clothes off. We're not staying just so that you lads could get your kicks.
0: Well, mine are coming off. I often walk around the garden naked.
1: So do I.
6: And me. Me too.
2: Oh, Liam, look what you got us into now.
5: Come on, Phil. Trunks off and you, Liam.
4: What about you?
5: I've got an excuse.
2: Hey, Gerald, if I've got to, you have to drop them and all.
3: Okay by me.
4: Crikey, Gerald, you've been hiding that under a bushel. Where'd you get that from, Shergar?
2: Are you sure it was an arm that was on my side of the tent last night?
3: Just because you're hung like a hamster.
2: There's a chilly breeze blowing.
0: Oh, what are you all so repressed about? It's the most natural thing in the world. You'll soon get used to it. Come on, let's go for a swim.
4: Yeah, go on, race it to the way!
7: Yay! Yeah!
1: Come on, Tommy, let's put your hat on.
8: Funny things, aren't they?
1: What? Oh, yes. They always look, you know, primitive.
8: Matches their brains, then.
1: Some people suit them, like Alaric. It's ginger and sort of Celtic.
8: Yeah, I suppose it is, yeah. And Phil's is sort of fair and slim.
1: Whereas Liam's...
8: Yes. Why am I thinking of a leaf of Lollo Rosso and a single prawn?
1: Well, to be fair, I blame it on those skimpy undies he wears. They scrunch it up.
8: Mm.
1: They come in all shapes and sizes.
8: Don't they just? What about Gerald's? Should be kept in a zoo and fed rats.
2: No, Sammy. How many times have I told you? Keep your eye on the ball and then you'll catch it. Oh, now, don't cry. I wasn't angry with you.
6: You were.
0: Look, Sam, put your hands together like this and I'll get behind you. And then watch the ball as it comes towards you. Okay, Liam, throw the ball.
2: Here it comes.
0: That's it.
6: I caught it.
9: No, you didn't. Alaric did.
10: Hey, you shush. You're not exactly up to wicket-keeper standards.
9: I'm sick of playing catch. Let's play ball.
10: You're right. I'm really good at ball.
2: Right, kids, let's get into teams. Me and Alaric will be the captains. Right, Sammy, whose team do you want to be on?
9: Alaric.
2: Oh, okay.
9: I'll be on your side, Liam. We'll whoop the pants off them.
2: But they haven't got any pants on to whoop.
0: Liam, can I have a quiet word?
2: Sure.
0: Can we play this game in a non-competitive way?
2: What do you mean?
0: Well, so there are no winners and losers. We don't like subjecting Sam to naked competition. He doesn't respond very well to it.
2: Get real, Alaric. He's going to have to compete in the real world someday.
0: Can't we protect him from it now?
2: I think I know what's best for my child.
0: Do you?
2: I hope that hand on my shoulder is just there to soothe my sunburn. Because I have a vile temper fed by years of insecurity and E-numbers. Can you remove it, please? Thank you. Now, who's on my side?

0: Do you think it's time for bed?
1: Hey, I'm finished with that paper, yeah?
0: Only on holiday would anyone ever fight over reading last week's Daily Telegraph.
1: I've only read it twice. Come on, Sophie, time for bed. Sammy's already gone.
2: But I'm older than him.
1: Yeah, 3 weeks.
2: All right. Night, Mum.
0: Good night, sweetheart.
1: Can you order me a pasty?
2: Sure. Good night, Krista.
3: Bonsoir, Sophie.
1: Bonsoir.
2: Just look at my tooth, Daddy. I can wiggle it with my tongue. Is it going to come out?
1: Oh, nearly.
2: Will you pull it out for me?
1: No. It'll come out in a sec.
2: How much did you get from the Tooth Fairy when you were little?
1: Well, sixpence. That's 2.5 pence in today's money.
2: That wasn't much. I get 50p, though Alison Green now gets £1.
1: Does she now?
2: I wonder how the Tooth Fairy knows it's gone up.
1: Fairy Retail Price Index?
4: Hello, Sophie.
0: Are you going to bed?
2: Yes.
4: Good night.
2: Good night.
4: When Liam has finished putting Sam to bed, promise you'll tell him.
5: Yes, I will.
4: You've been saying that for days.
5: I'll definitely tell him tonight.
6: Right. Snuggle into your sleeping bag. It's a nice big one, isn't it?
2: Yes.
6: Good night. Give me a kiss.
2: And you're going to read me a story? Alaric always does.
6: Don't you remember that I used to make up stories at bedtime?
2: Yes. Tell me the one about the man with the velvet bottom.
6: Icky Plush.
2: Yes.
6: Well, there was once a man called Icky Plush, and there was something very strange about him. He had a velvet bottom. It was extremely useful because he could polish furniture when he sat down. And everyone, including the Queen, thought it was a real velvet cushion that the crown was presented on. So the coronation was saved because of Icky Plush's famous velvet bottom.
2: That was funny.
6: Good. Give me a kiss.
2: I just gave you one before.
6: Oh, I'm your dad. We can kiss as many times as we want. Because I love you.
2: And I love you too.
6: Good.
2: And I love Mummy and Tommy and Harold Hamster and Alaric.
6: Good night, then.
2: Good night. Will you send Mummy and Alaric in to give me a kiss as well?
6: Sure.
5: All tucked in?
6: Yes.
5: Oh, Liam, could you just wait outside a minute? I've got something I need to talk to you about.
6: Okay.
7: Bonsoir.
6: Bonsoir, Henri.
7: You are lost?
6: No, I'm just walking. Thinking.
7: It's a good place to think. In the woods. And on the toilet. What do you think of my new toilet?
6: Very good.
7: Have you done the crossword on them yet?
6: Not yet.
7: Tell me, you and Gerald, you are homosexual?
6: I'm married.
7: Ah, vous marchez la voile et la vapeur.
6: Sorry?
7: You go by sail and by steam. ACDC.
6: No, I'm married to Martha. Well, not for much longer.
7: Ah, that's why she's with the EP.
6: Yes, she's just told me she wants a divorce.
7: You're sad?
6: It was bound to happen eventually. I'm just sad I won't get to know my kids properly. You see, they're also moving to another country. Ireland.
7: Why don't you fight her for the children?
6: Because deep down I know they're better off with her. Why have you got the gun?
7: Oh, I've just shot my dog.
8: A brilliant holiday.
9: Yeah, thanks for everything.
8: You are always welcome here.
7: Next year there will be even more toilets for everyone. And mind you, Alaric likes them so much he doesn't want to leave them.
5: Yes, I'm afraid he's had the run since 3 o'clock this morning.
7: Ah.
2: Hey, Sammy, I pulled my tooth out last night just before I went to bed. And look, I got a pound.
10: From the Tooth Fairy?
2: Don't be silly. There's no such thing. It's your mum and dad. But you've got to pretend it's Tooth Fairy just to keep them happy.
11: There's my address, Françoise. I hope you'll write to me.
12: Of course I will, Jerry. I will maybe come over at Christmas.
11: Oh, that would be wonderful. Meantime, I'll send you that book on the death motif in Marlowe's plays.
12: Oh, great.
6: Bye, Tommy. Bye, Sammy. Safe journey.
2: Bye, Dad.
5: Please come down to Dorset before we leave for Ireland.
6: Yes, I will.
5: I'm glad you're being so reasonable about this.
6: Yeah. Well, look after them.
2: What a thrill holiday this has been.
6: Yeah.
2: Fantastic.
11: Best holiday since Cromer in 1968. Right then, Murray, let's head for the Micra. You know, I'm proud of you, mate. I think you've behaved really well over all of this.
6: Not that well. Why do you think Alaric's been on the toilet all this time? I put industrial strength laxative in his decaf last night.

In episode 2 of Any Bloke, Jim Sweeney played Phil and Caroline Quentin Sarah. Liam was played by Steve Steen, Gerald by Lloyd Peters, Sophie by Nadine Ballantyne, Martha by Melanie Hudson, Alaric by John Wheatley, Henri by Philippe Smolikowski, Francois by Deborah Berlin, Simone by Becky Hindley, and Sam by Ben Brown. Any Bloke was written by Gary Brown and produced by Anne Jobson.

Hold it. 15 seconds from now, you'll see the picture he just took. 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With a Polaroid land camera, you get bright, sharp pictures in 15 seconds. 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
1: Ladies and gentlemen, please welcome to the stage someone who's been called Woody Allen with a Welsh accent, Jack D with an energy boost, and Leona Lewis, but white, male, and obviously not a singer. He's a great guy. He's sort of handsome, but not handsome, if that makes any sense at all. Please welcome the pathetically spindly Mark Watson!
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4: Thank you very much, and welcome to the third instalment of the show in which we transform the world into a better place using nothing but humour, the most powerful weapon there is, apart from guns. Already this series we've examined the virtues of courage and patience. Last week, The Independent said, if you're not laughing, check your pulse. You're probably dead. They didn't say it about this show, unfortunately. But audiences are constantly being asked to show today's featured virtue, which is generosity. Now, the dictionary defines generosity as giving people stuff, but it's not a very good dictionary. Generosity is much more complex than that. It can also mean being giving in our dealings with others. And that's something we need from you, the audience, both here and at home. There's a lot of pressure on the audience in a comedy show. It's not like a play or something where you can conceal your contempt. You know, we've all been to a crap play and you can just kind of get away with it by going, oh yes, it really made me think. You know, you know, even if what you were thinking is, I wish I was dead, no? Still, if you're not feeling generous towards me, maybe you'll warm to the two men by my side. First of all, he's musical, he's good-looking, he's modest, and his great-great-grandfather, Edward Lyon Bertham, invented the propeller. That's true. It's Tom Basden!
5: Thank you. He also invented the collapsible lifeboat.
4: The collapsible lifeboat?
5: Yep.
4: Wouldn't it be better to have one that didn't collapse? It'd be better to invent the robust lifeboat.
5: Well, that had already been invented.
4: That's what it had, isn't it?
5: Yeah, and it's for storage.
4: Oh, I still have a storage issue. So you might be thinking, what? Basden's great-great-grandfather invented the propeller? How can they build on that? Well, put it this way. Here to introduce the complicated idea of generosity, please welcome our regular poet and social misfit, Tim Key!
6: Thank you. So this poem is about generosity, the thorny issue of generosity, and more specifically, how you shouldn't try and be sort of too generous, if that makes any sense. If you can get the boy to just...
4: Tom.
6: Could you play underneath it, please, Tom? Play a little guitar. It's about generosity, so... That's it. Okay. Generosity. Chris Woods, Jim Crown, and Jill Salisbury hit upon a plan. They would open a pub and not charge anyone anything for anything they had. And what's more, Jim Crown said in the meeting thingy where they were planning it, we won't skimp on measures either. Chris Woods and Jill Salisbury said, hear, hear. And Chris Woods banged his flagon on the table. Didn't mention, but he has a flagon. Quite a large flagon. If someone asks for a pint, bellowed Jim Crown, I'll give him a couple of pints and I'll throw in some crisps into the bargain. And some wine. Jill Salisbury chipped in. Yes, everyone shall have a bottle of wine. The day the pub opened, there was a terrific turnout. Partly because Jill Salisbury had convinced Chris Woods and Jim Crown that the first 100 people there should be given an iPod and a pair of jeans. Others were drawn by the prospect of the White Stripes playing a small venue. Everyone had a thoroughly nice time, including my brother, John. Just to sort of reiterate that it's true. Unfortunately, after 3 months, the pub closed. Does it reflect that in your music? Jim Crown blamed it on folk taking the piss. People were taking liberties, and at the end of the evening, staff told tales of having to clear up bags of frazzles, with literally about one frazzle gone out of them. Jill Salisbury was gutted, mainly because she had to go to a different prison because she was a woman. Generosity.
4: Tim Key! Thank you, Tim. Yes, generosity is a very important quality in an unequal world. As the old saying goes, money is like manure. Spread it around and watch things grow. I know, it's not the most reliable of phrases. In most ways, money is quite different from manure, as you'll see if you go into a spa and try and pay with poo. As we've mentioned, though, even more crucial than being liberal with money is having generosity of spirit, thinking the best of someone, acting charitably, giving someone a compliment. We're often a bit sheepish about this. The other day after a gig, an American guy came up to me and said, "Hey, that was great." And then immediately backtracked and said, "I don't want to blow smoke up your ass." I'd never heard this saying before. I was extremely puzzled. I don't want to blow smoke up your ass. Good news, I suppose. But I never seriously thought you did want that. I can't imagine where that phrase came from. Like, of course, America's a very different culture, but surely they've never had the tradition of, "That was great. Open up. Here's the pipe. We'll get started." That's the least I can do. You were so entertaining. Why should it be something we apologise for, giving another person praise? Why do we often feel so embarrassed about generous acts, such as giving someone some money, praising them, or making love to them roughly against a meat freezer? Let's look at the way society lacks this week's featured virtue.
2: Give me a G. No, what's in it for me? There's a lack of generosity in society.
4: Generosity is dead, my uncle said to me the other day. After a pause, he said, "Sorry, I meant Bo Diddley." But he might have been right about generosity too. We're giving 25% less money to charity than in 2002.
5: I've got a song about a charity do I went to recently.
4: Oh, that would fit in beautifully.
5: That's what I thought.
4: Yeah,
5: that's why I mentioned it.

0: Thomason. I witnessed an episode recently which encompassed both material and moral ungenerosity. This guy was begging on a train. Suddenly, another passenger became incredibly aggressive to the beggar. He said, "Get a job! Why don't you get a job?" I couldn't help thinking this was probably not an option for the guy. He stank, his clothes were in rags, he wasn't all that good at speaking. Argos, maybe, but, you know. So once the beggar had gone, a couple of other passengers looked at this aggressive man, but he was completely unapologetic. He said, "What? I just told him what I thought. There's no law against that." And I've heard this time and time again, saying there's no law against it, to mean I can just behave like a toilet. And it just makes me furious. There's no law against hanging an iron on your penis and then walking up and down the train going, "I'm Trevor McDonald, la la la la la la." Is there? No, I've done a Google search for it. There's no specific law against getting a dog, covering it in soup, and then wringing it out in people's laps, going, "Aha, soupy dog, revenge of the soupy dog." Right? So why don't we do these things then if there's no law? Because the law's not everything. There's an unwritten law that we don't all behave like freaks.
1: Sorry, Mark. I've just got a little gift for you.
0: Oh, that's generous.
1: Yes, just a check.
0: How much?
1: £6,000.
0: Oh, that's nice. Well, I'll have it, yeah.
1: It's just a gesture, isn't it?
0: So Tim's just given me a cheque for £6,000.
2: Is it one for me? I
1: just have to wait and see.
0: Very often we react ungenerously to the misfortunes of others, leading to a society that reads magazines like Heat in order to enjoy articles called "Britney's Tears," "Colleen's Ruined Life," or "Oops, a Hammer Falls on Nicole Kidman's Head." Of course, this is nothing new. We've always been fond of programmes like "It'll Be All Right on the Night," which Dennis Norden presented until he was 212. But it has taken a much nastier turn of late. This year we saw a celebrity sex scandal, which showed the most ungenerous sides of individuals and society at large. Involved in the scandal was Ashley Cole, the footballer, who was rumoured to have let his wife, or wag, Cheryl Tweedy, down by doing one or two things. And that's about all we're allowed to say. Ashley Cole's alleged indiscretion was one of the most horrid news stories I've ever seen. The Sunday Mirror reported that, according to the lady in question, "We started having sex, then he just rolled over and vomited on the floor all over the cream carpet. It was disgusting. He had some mouthwash, then jumped back into bed, and we started having sex again." I know, truly disgusting. A cream carpet. What is this, the 80s? How many women here tonight would put up with that from a man? Right, now, bad news is, love, I've just been projectile vomiting. On the plus side, I've got some smints. So, even worse than the story itself was the way the press reported it and the nation's morons lapped it up. I heard two women discussing it on the train, and one of them said, "I can't believe he'd do that. She's such a beautiful woman, Cheryl." What? "So you only have to be faithful if your partner's good looking." Have I missed something? So these days the marriage vows go "to have and to hold, till death or until such time as you become a minger." It seems that there are more peccadilloes to talk about than ever before. Again and again in the world today, we hear sexual misdemeanours justified by such excuses as "my penis slipped," or "I was drunk," or simply "one thing led to another." This last one has always struck me as a very feeble excuse for doing something wrong. I mean, things have led to one another since the beginning of time. That's how life works. You may as well say, "Yeah, sorry I had sex with that prostitute, but the problem is I'm alive." Sorry. A friend of mine once slept with a lady other than his wife. Slept with always feels like a bit of a feeble euphemism, but
1: humped.
0: Sorry?
1: Humped.
0: Oh, okay.
1: You used the word humped.
0: That's much nicer. So, in the aftermath of the humping, I suggested that he ought not to have done it because of his marital status and whatnot. I know people have different ideas of what makes a successful marriage, but I always try and celebrate mine by not porking other women.
1: Humping.
0: Oh, sorry, humping. He said, as an excuse, "Yeah, I know, but, well, she came back to mine, and we were a bit drunk, and we were watching Shrek 2, and, you know, one thing led to another." And, well, that's not good enough. I've seen that film a couple of times. It didn't lead to that, as far as I'm concerned. What's frustrating is that as the world seems to have become more and more heartless, we're also getting better at pretending we care about each other. Many times a day, you'll find a shop assistant going, "You're right there. Can Can I help you? You're all right. I hate this. As if anyone really cares if you are all right. Next time someone in the shop says, you're all right, try saying, no, my dad is a political prisoner in China. You'll find their interest dwindles pretty quickly. But as we've seen, I'm often far from generous in my own judgment of other people. It's time for an exemplum, or example from my own life.
3: Exemplum, exemplum, an example from your own life, or in this case, it's from Mark's life, so it's a Mark's emblem.
0: Everyone.
3: Exemplum.

0: Lots of times I catch myself being less generous than I would like. And that's not to mention the times I do it but don't catch myself. Or let myself off by saying, oh, you. I'm always quite reluctant to part with money. I've inherited my dad's pragmatic attitude to buying things. My dad is one of these people, what's the point of spending money on a restaurant? We've got food here. Well, the food in the restaurant's better. Food here. Dad, I was thinking of going to the park. Well, you're already here. What's the point of that? Why go to a place when you're already in a place? And as a result, quite often I find myself deliberating over whether to spend even tiny amounts of money. Recently, in my local spa, I ducked out of buying a box of Alpen because it had gone up to £2.49 and I felt it was unjustified. But really, is it worth saving £2.49 when as a comedian I earn nearly £100 a month? And then of course it's awkward because the shopkeeper goes, you're right there. And I blurted out, yes thanks, just looking. Which, how can you be just looking in a spa? Like, it's some sort of boutique. Well, I've never seen these type of goods before. May I try on those spaghetti hoops? Yeah. Being stingy is one thing, but I also lack generosity in the way I judge others. I often make fun of people for being stupid, when really I should be sympathetic. The dimmest person I've met in 2008 was a member of a girl band, who I don't think we should mention, in the light of what had happened. And she had just come from a lunch with her record company in what she described as a contemporary restaurant. We'll come back to that. But we're on a local radio show where they have a phone in. You know, the kind of show where you've got a like quite old DJ going, for today's theme, what do you think of Gordon Brown? Or, do you have a car? Or, how are you? Or, have you ever eaten anything? Please, phone in, we're absolutely desperate here. And here's Coldplay. And but it's fair to say not everyone who rings into phone-ins is all there. Some of them are barely there at all. And this gentleman was going on about potatoes. He said, since it was brought over in the Middle Ages, the potato has become a major part of our lives. And there was a commercial break, and the pop star said to me, is it true they didn't have potatoes, like when we were born? And I said, no. I said, oh, I think he said they came in the Middle Ages. She said, oh, I thought he said the mid-80s. It's an amazing thing. In this woman's mind, no one had seen a potato like in 1984 or something. And then one day, someone was like doing a Rubik cube or something or listening to Aha. And then their flatmate came in and said, get a load of this. This is called a potato. What? Get away from me. I later found out that, in fact, Walter Raleigh didn't bring the potato over until 1570, which is a bit late to count as the Middle Ages. I mention this because, as you'll be aware, the BBC is bound by tough new laws, preventing it from telling massive lies and treating the public with utter contempt. Other broadcasters are also subject to laws over misleading claims. ITV is considering changing the title of Britain's Got Talent to Britain is Full of Freaky Kids. I mentioned a minute ago the casual use of the word contemporary. This is something that's really got my goat recently. In fact, it's literally, I don't even have a goat now, it's got it. This is one thing about getting frustrated as often as I do, it's hard to keep a farm together. So it's time to welcome back our weekly featurette in which we rail against abuses of the English language.
1: Featurette.
0: That was the theme. The word contemporary has suddenly turned into a word that people splash over everything if they're trying to make it sound good. I heard someone on Newsnight Review describe a film as very contemporary. But how could it not be? Contemporary means it exists now, right? Restaurants talk about contemporary cuisine, as opposed to what? Historic cuisine? The only way a meal could be anything other than contemporary is if you walked in and went back in time to a medieval banquet. And I tell you who I blame for this, estate agents. Their booklets are full of everyday words which have been given this fake glamour. I was looking around a house with the estate agent, and there's strip pine floors, and the estate agent said, it's very authentic, isn't it? And then, well, I would hope it is authentic. Yeah, authentic means real. I'm not keen to buy a house and find the floor isn't authentic in that it's not a floor but a blancmange. Or again, period, used as an adjective. Period buildings, period. Period just means a time. This is a period bookcase. Oh, when was the period? 2004. This is a period wall. Unfortunately, the period was last week, and during that time, Kevin weed up the side of the house. That's the end of the featurette.
1: Featurette.
2: It's harder going back.
3: So, Mark, I've got a little something for the boy.
0: Sorry?
3: I've got a little gift, a gift for the boy, yeah.
0: Oh, what is it?
3: It's a book token.
0: A book token.
3: There you go.
2: I mean, I've got books.
3: I said, yeah, I know, that's why I got you a token. You don't have a book token, do you?
0: You might be thinking it's unfair to judge people because of the way they speak, the language they use, and so on. Who in this world is qualified to judge people? A judge. But I'm not a judge. Yet I live a lot of my life as if I were a judge, making pronouncements, condemning people, wearing a wig. And moreover, I can be very self-centred. I have a hard time finding the qualities of empathy and compassion which a truly generous person has. For example, I've never managed to be a vegetarian or a vegan, even though I'm aware it would probably be moral, because I don't seem to have the generosity to appreciate the suffering of other beasts. Also, I don't know, vegans are their own worst enemies sometimes. I saw one on TV saying, we're the only species that drinks the milk of another species. How can this be natural? And well, this is a ridiculous argument. The reason we're the only species that drinks cow's milk is because we're just better at other species. For example, we're the only species who invented jugs, or milk bottles, or buxom maids on stools. Doesn't mean it's not natural, we're just better than other species. We're the only species that plays Pictionary, right? But that's not because it's not natural, it's because other species can't do it. Eels don't have arms, how are they going to play it? Also, like, what do you mean by natural? The earth doesn't just give us carrots willy-nilly. We plant them in farms with equipment made from metal in patterns worked out by computers. If you want to work on what's natural, we shouldn't do any of that. We should just stay there with our mouths open going, let's hope some food flies in. So, I'm deficient in generosity, and so are many of us. But who isn't? It's not often you hear someone described as a generous person, unless it's being used as a roundabout way of saying they're fat. What's she like? Oh, sort of generous. But I did a Google search for the most generous person in the world, and guess who came up?
3: Are we guessing?
0: Bill Gates is a good guess. It wasn't, though.
3: Santa?
0: Sorry? No, not eligible, because not really a person.
4: Midas, I was going to say.
0: Midas. Oh, because it's... No.
4: No, accidentally.
0: No, I think... Well, we'll do it in the style of Who Am I on Going for Gold, the ultimate. So here we go with today's celebrity. So you and the audience join in. You at home, you can also shout as much as you like. We won't hear you. Just like that time your dad put you in the shed as a punishment and then forgot and went to Italy. So, who am I? I was born in 1954 in the USA. My original name was Orpah Winfrey, but I swapped two of the letters around. Yes, that's right, it's Oprah Winfrey. That's a bit less suspense than I was hoping for. Right? Well, can we have a sort of exemplum theme which is, like, quite suspenseful to compensate for that?
4: Yes.
5: Exemplum of the opera is here.
0: Clever. Oprah is renowned for her generosity. She's ploughed money into schools, funded disadvantaged people. If she gives you a book token, it'll probably be 20 or more. She said in a recent interview, "The important thing is to do the right thing, even if no one knows you did it." In other words, a true generosity isn't about spraying money around willy-nilly, or indeed willy-anything. And Oprah's teachings bring us to the upbeat moral.
6: Upbeat moral, it's an upbeat moral, try to apply to your own life.
0: I would get everyone to sing along to that, but it ended up so high. Oh, we'll try it. So it's upbeat moral, it's an upbeat moral, try to apply it to your own life.
6: Upbeat moral, it's an upbeat moral, try to apply to your own life.
4: That is too high.
0: Yeah, it's sort of quite horrible to listen to. So, if you give a little, you'll find you get a lot back, as my uncle used to say. He was a loan shark. But what if you don't get anything back? Well, that's when generosity becomes its own reward. Not long ago, I was in Scotland. It was a horrible day, like cold. Well, I said I was in Scotland. And it was really foggy on this day, what Londoners occasionally call a pea super, but people in Edinburgh call foggy. I suddenly saw this woman about to cross the road. You couldn't see any traffic at all. It was, I couldn't see my hand in front of my face. Well, to be fair, it wasn't there. It was by my side, so that was why. Anyway, this woman right next to me walked into the road right into the path of a truck, and I panicked and grabbed her and said, "You're in the road!" And she stepped back just in time to not be run over. Out of all the times I've grabbed a woman from behind, it was one of the more successful. And then we just basically looked at each other, and I kind of saved her life. And sounds bad, but the first thing coming to my head was, I must be able to get something out of this. But she just went on her way, didn't hardly even thank me. you know, there was no, if there's anything I can do, there's no, how can I ever repay you? We didn't even sleep with each other. And I couldn't help feeling my generous act had been underwhelmingly rewarded. In fact, I was not whelmed at all, because that is probably it in terms of me saving a life. I'm not heroic enough to save someone from drowning. I did do my lifesaver's badge at swimming at school, but that just means if I'm in my pyjamas and someone drops a brick, I can get it. And I'm so fragile and weedy that rather than give blood, I'm more likely to go down the hospital and see if they've got some spare. So this was it. This was my moment to be a hero, and nothing. No recognition. But as we went our separate ways, I experienced this feeling of warmth running through me. Had I gone indoors? Yes. But there's more to it. I realised that by bothering to do something for someone, I'd received a better reward than money or the lost box set, which was in the window of the HMV, literally opposite, and she could easily just got it for me. And that reward is knowing you've made a difference. And speaking of making a difference, you've been, just as I hoped, a very generous audience. I don't want to milk that generosity as if you were some sort of clapping, laughing cow. So can you please show your generosity one more time and thank our poet Tim Key for his efforts, right? And now, to send us away with a song in our hearts, Tom Basden!
2: So this song is about chuggers or charity muggers, as they're known, who are the people that kind of get you to sign up for things on the high street sometimes. Also, because of the word chugger, I sort of find I have to sing this song in a quite a sort of mockney Kate Nash way, and I'm sorry about that, but it's just...

0: Yeah, it's me, isn't it? Bugger. Thank you.
1: 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With music from Tom Baston and poetry from Tim T. The producer was Katie Marsden!
2: You know, cats have minds of their own. 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Tibby, Tibby, Tibby. 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And Tabby, she's happier than ever. 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
9: Ladies and gentlemen, we present The Navy Lark with our three stars, John Pertwee, Leslie Phillips, and Stephen Murray. Regular listeners will know that the engagement between Wren Chasen and Subleton and Phillips is a bit shaky. She seems to have been ridiculously upset merely because, while she was drafted to Scotland, Mr. Phillips didn't write to her for a whole year. Now, as a married man myself, I can tell you that women are funny like that. But they don't seem to realize when the chap's busy, he's liable to forget little things like... What's the date?
10: The 25th.
9: Oh, clang! If my wife is listening, happy anniversary, darling. I hadn't forgotten. I just thought this would be a lovely surprise.
10: If he gets away with that, I'm noddy.
9: Well, let's see if Mr. Phillips is getting away with it, shall we?
10: Oh, yes, let's, big ears.

0: Let's see if Mr. Phillips is getting away with it, shall we?
1: Oh, yes, let's, Big Ears.
2: Good morning, Heather.
3: Good morning, Mr. Phillips.
0: Mr. Phillips? What happened to Hallo Leslikins?
3: That sort of stuck in my throat after I'd been away 3 months and haven't received so much as a full stop from you.
0: Oh, well, I explained about that. I mean, a chap in my position gets sort of tied up and, he's busy going,
3: Going out with other girls.
0: Exactly. I knew you'd see him. Heather, I did not go out with other girls.
3: Only because other girls wouldn't go out with you.
0: Precisely, and goodness knows I asked enough of... I do wish you'd stop finishing my sentences for me.
3: Very well. What is it you want to say?
0: Well, now, let's be quite blunt about it. As man to man...
3: I beg your pardon?
0: Woman to woman. No. Beating about from one bush to another bush, that is, one bird in the hand is worth two in the pictures. No. There are two sides to every...
3: Leslie, what are you talking about?
0: I've no idea. I lost touch 5 minutes ago.
3: Well, so did I. Now, I suggest you run away, have a think about it, and come back and start again.
0: Look, Heather, you don't understand. I've been in the doghouse for so long. When my grub comes up, I only enjoy the bones.
3: I'm delighted to hear it, Rover.
0: Never mind about Rover. When am I going to be taking walkies in the evening again?
3: I'm sure I don't know what you mean.
0: Of course you do. A quick stroll around the married quarters and then a spot of snogging behind the naffy if there's nobody about. Heather.
3: Yes, Rover.
0: Woof, woof. Bow, wow, wow, wow. How about us going out tonight?
3: Certainly.
0: Well, if washing your hair is more important than going out... Did you say yes?
3: I did, 12 months ago, to be precise. Do you like the ring you gave me?
0: It's not bad, it... Oh, it can't have cost more than a... I mean... Well, what time is the next bone? How's your woof-woof?
3: Sit.
0: Yeah, thank you. How's that?
3: Well, I meant on a chair, actually, not on my lap.
0: Leslie knows what he's doing.
3: Now, Leslie, go away. I've got work to do.
0: So have I. How about a plonker to say I'm forgiven?
3: No, it's certainly not.
0: Oh, go on. Go on, just a tiny plonker.
3: No.
0: Go on.
3: And get off my lap.
0: Not likely. Not until I've had my plonker.
3: Well, as long as it's only a tiny plonker.
0: Oh, terribly tiny.
3: Now, Leslie, you can get that look out of your eye as soon as I'm...

0: go off at once, sir. Would you take down the... Good grief. Oh, good morning, sir. I understand you wanted to see us as soon as... Good gracious.
1: Tell me, Valentino in navy blue.
0: Well, sir, my fault, sir. Well, what do you, I wouldn't,
1: just not,
0: certainly.
1: There's no problem. Either we break it up or give them a round of applause.
0: Frankly, I think we should give them a round of... Mr. Phillips.
2: What is it, darling?
0: Mr. Phillips, it is not darling.
2: What? Oh, lummy. Oh, you're so right. I mean, Sub-Lieutenant Roversnogging. Sub-Lieutenant Woof-Woof-Phillipsing.
0: Right, gentlemen, you can all follow me. I think we'll stand...

0: Better chance of getting Mr. Phillips's concentration if we hold the conference aboard Trotbridge.
1: Can Heather come with us, huh?
0: No, she's thumping well caught. Please follow me, all of you. Something very urgent has come up.
2: I'll join you, Chapson, in a few minutes. Goodbye, Heather.
3: Goodbye, Leslie.
2: See you later, darling.
3: Of course, darling.
2: And take care, darling.
3: And you, darling.
2: Meet you behind the Nafield 7, darling.
3: I'll be waiting, darling.
2: Goodbye, darling.
3: Goodbye, darling.
2: Goodbye, goodbye, darling.
4: Yeah. It's north the action, isn't it?
3: Don't be late, darling.
2: I'll be there, darling.
3: Till then, darling.
2: Till then, darling.
4: Oh, blimey. Oi, darling.
2: Yes?
4: This way out. I'm not happy. I don't care who knows it, I'm not happy, Jonathan. Look, foolish whim it may be, but I'm not happy. It's just one of those days, you see. As soon as I got up this morning, I thought to myself, Abel Seaman Johnson, you're not happy.
2: Now look, for Pete's sake.
4: I even said it out loud. Johnson, you're not happy, I said. Nobody answered, but I definitely said it. Johnson, I said.
2: Pato, I'm warning you.
4: You are not happy, I said. You just aren't your perky little self, I said. There's a little cloud blotting out the sunshine of your little cherubic smile. You're all one.
2: Yeah, and a right one at that, Johnson. Look, I'm not in the slightest bit interested in your mood. Shut up a minute and listen. Captain Povey's aboard and having some sort of secret chat-up with number one at Commander Bell.
4: What?
2: Exactly. What it is. What old Thunderguts wants with the captain and number one is something CPO Perch we ought to know about. Preferably before they're prepared to tell me.
4: You know, it's always surprised me you haven't had the captain and number one's cabins wired up with secret microphones.
2: Are you potty? I couldn't do a thing like... Why didn't I think of that? Here, go on, pass us an indent form. Wanted urgently two tiny, tiny microphones... One dirty great loudspeaker. 600 yards of cable, people.
5: Now, hello, Chief. Are you busy?
4: No, not yet, but he will be as soon as this lot arrives from Stalcher. He's going to wire up.
1: Now, get up!
4: I'm not happy.
5: No, he isn't, is he? Now, what caused the cloud to blot out the sunshine on his cherubic little face?
2: Pertwee can walk about with a face like thunder for a month and nobody notices.
5: Well, on you it doesn't show.
2: Johnson, one more and your cherubic lump of sunshine won't be clouded over, it'll be eclipsed. Now then, sir, what can I do for you? Is it something to do with the secret chat-up going on and the captain's little Hume from Hume?
5: Oh, no, no, no. No, no, I... I don't know what that's about. No, they left me out of the conference as well, so it can't be important.
2: What did you want to see me about?
5: Ah, yes, well, it's like this. I'm taking Heather behind the naffy to... I'm going out with my fiancée this evening, and, well, I thought I ought to take her a little present.
2: Yes. Very commendably, Bubble. Mm. Very commendably, Bubble. Very commendably. A top of whose suggestion, then? Right. How about a kit bag for the lady, sir? Or a set of mess tins?
5: Well, they're not really feminine presents, are they?
2: Let's see now, then. What else is there?
4: Well, give us 24 hours and she could have two tiny, tiny microphones or a dirty great loudspeaker or...
2: Bell tap, Thompson!
4: I'm sorry, pardon.
2: Look, sir, if you'd like to call back later, I'll have a word with my Uncle Ebenezer and see if he's got something that he can't get rid of and... I mean, see whether he's got just the right gift for a lady acquaintance of class and tune.
5: Thanks, Chief. Much obliged. Do what you can, and if possible...
2: Yes, sir?
5: Make it something that hasn't got WD and a little arrow on it.
4: Oh, don't you worry about that, sir. The Chief's got some stuff that removes those marks in no time...
2: Johnson! Go and eclipse yourself, you chatty cherub.
5: I'll call back later, then.
2: Aye, sir. I should have some news by then. Now then, natter nit, pass us the blower. I'm going to phone Nunky.
4: Oh, no, you can't do that. You're not supposed to use the ship to shore... phone except for urgent naval business.
2: When a sub-lieutenant needs a present to give a wren beyond the nasty, it is urgent naval business. Now, come on, give us the blower.
1: No, I see. Ventnor, two...
6: I'm not happy, you know.
2: Don't stay flaming miserable and cork up.
7: Hello? Ebenezer Pertwee, War Surplus Stores at Universal Supplies here.
2: Nunky? Chauncey?
7: Wrong number.
2: No, wait. Don't hang up. Mr. Phillips wants to buy a present forever. What do you got down there that might do?
7: Well, let's think a minute. How about a kit bag or a set of mess
2: tins? Look, Nunky, please. Just imagine what Auntie would say if it gave her something like that for her birthday.
7: Auntie?
2: Oh, yeah, that's right. So you did. I heard about it. Have you had the stitches out yet?
7: Yeah, but I've still got the ringing sound in my ears from when she clobbered me over the bonds with those mess tins.
2: Now, look, what do you got for Love's Young Dream to give his bespoke?
7: Well, there's some genuine Hong Kong necklaces left. Very nice, but after an hour, your neck goes all green.
2: Yeah, well, never mind that. By the time he's been out with Ella for an hour, it'll be dark. Bring some over as soon as you can, eh? I'll pay cartage in the usual way, of course.
7: All right, I'll chance it. As a special favour, I'll be over about five.
2: Lovely. Get on, Monkey. Hello, stores here. We're closed. Where the pair you got?
8: I probably shall, Chief.
2: Eh? Oh, please do, number one, sir. Did you want something, sir?
8: Yes, the use of a ship-to-shore phone. If you can spare it for a while.
2: Yeah, of course, sir. I shan't need it again. But, you know, I hope you're not suggesting I was using the phone, sir.
8: Of course not. I know you were. Now keep off it while I phone Admiralty.
2: Admiralty, sir? Not bad news, I trust.
8: No, just something in connection with the conference with Captain Povey just now.
2: It all went well, I hope, sir.
8: Splendidly, thank you.
2: Oh, nothing that I ought to,
8: Nothing at all.
2: Oh. None of my business, then.
8: None whatsoever.
2: Oh. Well, that's all right then, isn't it?
8: Perfectly. And you can go on fishing as long as you like, but I'm not telling you anything else.
2: No?
8: No.
2: Oh.
8: Except that we are putting to sea at once.
2: Aye, I'll stand by. Putting to sea? Well, wait a minute. Hang on, so we can't. Look, I've just done a deal with Nunky on the phone. My leg. Ooh. Ain't it? Oh, the agony. Ooh. Ooh. The twinging screws have struck again.
8: And you needn't bother with any of that either. We're putting to sea at once, and you're coming with us.
2: Tell me, that's all I needed, isn't it? Can't use the blower, and Nunky's chugging over here with a load of necklaces and costume jewelry to flog us as a favour to his nephew, who won't be here.
4: He'll just have to chug back again, won't he, eh?
2: Chug back?
4: Yeah.
2: He's on the Isle of Wight this week, and if he comes across in his tug, he'll do in 50 tons of coal getting here. I was going to stoke him up again with some of their lordship's best coat as payment for what we call in the trade packing and carriage. If he turns up and finds I've gone, he'll go berserk. Berserk.
4: I'm happy now.
2: Yeah, you would be, wouldn't you?
9: Now then, with a longy doodar of, and a lackey doodar of, give or take a doodar, and allowing for a rod, pole, or perch on the one hand, and early closing day on the other, I say you better twiddle the wheel until the bonnet points that way a bit.
0: wheel twiddled and bonnet pointing that way a bit it is, sir.
9: I still don't see what all the secrecy was about. I mean, why couldn't old Thunderguts tell us we were going to rescue the Admiral and Rear Admiral Armbridge?
0: Because he was particularly asked not to let everybody for miles know that the two gallant old sea dogs are sitting in a lighthouse waiting to be rescued because they ran their dinghy on the rocks. Rather delicate.
9: Well, I don't see why. We're doing it all the time.
0: We're not admirals. High-ranking naval officers aren't supposed to bang the bottom out of their boat.
2: What were they doing out in the dinghy anyway, sir?
0: I gather Rear Admiral Armbridge had just bought it, and they were trying to sail it back to Portsmouth. Unfortunately, neither of them knew how.
2: Oh, what a shame.
9: Well, I expect their navigation was a bit rusty. I mean, it can soon happen if you don't keep it up, you know. I mean, even my navigation would get rusty if I didn't keep up studying.
0: Then I should stop. You may be stopping the rust, but I think you're encouraging dry rot.
9: Well, really, remarks like that are hardly the thing for one officer to say to another. I mean, let's have a little decorum.
2: A little to what?
9: Decorum.
2: Decorum?
0: Yes, Chief. It's what you do to apples before you bake them. I said it's, you decorum. Apples. Oh, well, be like that. I thought it was quite witty.
2: We didn't.
0: I see. Well, it's hardly my fault that you haven't any sense of humor, is it? When you're smiling, when you're laughing, the whole world laughs with you. When you're...
9: Left hand down a bit.
2: Left hand down a bit, sir. And thank you, sir.
0: I want to be happy, but I can't be happy till I make
2: you... Oh, for crying out loud. All right. All together now.
0: Splendid. I thought you'd see it eventually. Bridge number one here.
6: Starboard lookout here, sir. Leading Seaman Goldstein, Captain. Lighthouse dead ahead, sir. And before I take any further interest in the thing, I demand to know whether its blinking lamp is kept going with oil or not. Evil smelly, depraved muck, spreading poverty and unemployment throughout the cold, even world. Its sinful stench reeking in the nostrils of the ill-clad children as they play on the forgotten slag heaps of a once prosperous nation. Progress, they call it. I know what I call it. I call it a load
0: of... Goldstein! Decorum!
6: Do what, sir?
0: Decorum. It's what you do to... to apples before...
2: I just think I can stand much more of it. Pathetic, isn't it?
0: Childish, I'm saying. No. Let me finish. Goldstein, you were still there.
6: I am, sir. Baffled, but I'm here.
0: Well, you see, it's what you do to apples before you bake them.
6: What is?
0: Oh,
10: when you're smiling, when you're laughing.
0: Oh. obviously not.
6: If anyone's interested, I'm still here and waiting to be informed about the method of fueling the blinking lamp on the lighthouse.
0: Yeah, oh, sorry, pardon, Goldstein. Never mind the light for a minute. Can you see the Admiral or Rear Admiral Armbridge?
6: Oh, yes, sir. They're down on the rocks collecting firewood.
0: Firewood?
9: Ah, that'll be the dinghy. Shame, really. But, of course, navigation isn't something a chap can just pick up, you know. And you've got to study all the time. Take refresher courses and make absolutely sure that you don't make the slightest mistake at any... I wonder when the next refresher course starts.
2: Never mind refresher courses, sir. We're the ground. When's the next high tide?
9: Oh, don't ask me.
0: It is something you ought to know.
9: Really? Oh, well, I could look it up, of course. I mean, well, why don't we get the shipwrecked mariners aboard first? Then we could ask the lighthouse keeper about the tides at the same time.
2: Hmm? He's always got an answer, hasn't he?
0: Quite. Usually one that fools nobody. But never mind. Let's get the top brass aboard and sort things out then. Oh, hurry up. Come on, Telly. Warm up. Povey wants a peek before Ramona comes back.
10: Was later arrested whilst pulling a lawnmower behind him. And that's all for the present. Our late news at 10:55. And now the weather summary.
11: Not a very encouraging picture, I'm afraid. The depression we anticipated would veer northward over Scotland this morning has now arrived in Cornwall this evening. And is causing short, sharp showers in all...
12: General Povey!
0: Yeah?
12: You're gawping at Telly again.
0: No, I was only watching the news, my love.
12: I know perfectly well what you were doing. You were waiting for that sexy dancing club.
0: Oh, no, I wasn't.
12: Now, don't argue, Henry, you were. I've seen you ogling of those low-angle shots which show the ladies' unmentionables during a crafty reverse chassis.
0: Ramona, I promise you I always close my eyes.
12: Nonsense! Last time Mr. Sylvester and his partner were giving an exhibition, you were on your hands and knees and practically banging your head on the carpet. What?
0: Hello, Captain Povey here.
13: Duty officer here, sir. This tug, sir. At least I suppose it was a tug once. It's stuck right across the entrance to the dock, sir, and it's run out of coal.
0: What?
13: Yes. The gentleman, and I do use the term loosely, sir, the gentleman aboard the thing says he's a Mr. Ebenezer Pertwee, sir. He says he was invited and he's not moving until he's been refueled and been paid for his highly valuable Empire-made cargo, sir.
0: Oh, good grief. Come on, don't do anything, Perkins. Now I'll be down at once.
9: Noisy lot. The right hand up a bit.
2: Noisy lot and the right hand up a bit it is, sir.
0: Wonder what all the noise is about.
9: We seem to be coming from the entrance to the harbour.
0: Odd, that. Well, I suppose we shall find out what it's all about when we get there.
14: Yeah, I'm so sorry to interrupt you, chap. But are you busy for a moment?
0: Well, we are rather, Padre.
14: Yeah. Well, this won't take a second, but there's rather an amusing wheeze going round the ship.
0: Really?
14: I gather that the first chap says, what's baking them? And the second fellow says, it's what you do to apples when you decorum M. Well, there we are. You know what the old song says. When you're smiling and you're laughing, the whole world smiles with somebody.
9: I don't think I can take much more of this.
2: Quite, sir. I'm liable to have a new nasty at any minute.
0: Now, if you'd excuse us, Padre, we are rather busy. We're trying to dock and
15: with an admiral and the rear admiral aboard, it's a bit...
14: I quite understand. So kind. Lovely trip.
5: Just coming up to the harbour entrance now, sir. You know, it's jolly odd, but it almost looks in this light as if it's completely...
14: blocked.
15: Well, even if it was, it isn't any more, sir.
7: You stupid lot of clumsy morons! Look what you've done to my tug! You've belted it in half!
15: Tell me it's Nunky. I thought he would have been off by now. What's a Nunky, you old fool? How's everything?
7: Thanks to you, idiots, it's in half! You've bisected me tug!
5: Well, it's your own fault! There's no waiting there on even dates, you know.
7: Hold it.
15: Hello.
7: It's him.
15: Come off it. He was the one who was going to buy your cargo.
7: Eh? Oh, the Hong Kong necklaces, you mean. Well, he's had them. They've sunk, and I want you lot as witnesses when I claim the insurance.
15: Yes, well, you needn't bother about marking the wreck. Those necklaces have done it already. They've turned the sea green.
8: Stop arguing with him and get the ship docked.
5: Coming alongside now, sir. Steady. Steady. A bit more.
2: A bit more, sir.
5: Steady.
2: Steady, sir.
5: Steady. Steady. Just the teeniest bit. What? Too much.
15: Tie up, Torrance. Tie up, off. If there's anything left to tie up to,
8: try amidships. There might be the odd bit of railing left there.
16: Number one! Number one!
5: Honey, Captain Povey.
16: What on earth are you playing at?
15: Boom's a daisy, sir. We'd like to sit the next one out.
16: Now, show
8: at once
16: the lot of you.
8: Aye, aye, sir. This way, gentlemen. The reception committee awaits.
17: I might have known you'd make a muck of this. Where's the Admiral?
8: Where's Rear Admiral Armbridge? Honestly, I've never met such a complete set of half-witted, addle-brained idiots in all my life.
5: Good evening, sir. Lovely night, isn't it?
8: Where's the Admiral?
7: Oh, do come on, Armbridge, you clown. We've landed.
18: Ah, yes, yes, yes. Landed, yes, my word, yes. Yes, so we have. Ha ha. Yes, landed. Yes, yes, yes. Yes.
8: Ashore.
18: Yes, yes. Home, sweet home. Yes. Yes, yes. What time do we land?
7: Oh, shut your coal hole!
8: Well, that's something, I suppose. At least you've rescued them.
19: Good evening, Mr. Phillips. Remember me.
5: What? Oh, hello, Heather. Yes, of course. What are you doing out here this time of night?
19: Waiting for my fiancé.
5: Well, I shouldn't think he'll turn up now. I mean, it's after 11. Whoa! Well, honey, I forgot.
19: Yes, so I noticed. We had a date.
8: Brent Chasen, will you kindly keep quiet? You will all report to my office in the morning and I'll sort it out then.
15: Yeah, very good, sir.
19: Oh, good night, sir.
8: Good night.
5: Now, Heather, it was like this. I mean, I think I owe you an apology.
19: Stephen?
8: Yes?
19: It is such a lovely night. Would you care for a walk?
5: What? But you can't. I mean, you should. I mean, they mustn't.
8: Oh, blimey.
15: Here comes another frightfully fraught load of Omen Azoos.
5: Thank you.
8: Thank you, Heather. I'd love to.
5: Now, just a minute.
19: Did you have a good trip, Stephen?
8: Not bad. There was one... terribly amusing moment.
5: Hey, where are you going? Wait for me.
8: First we asked me what decorum meant, and I said, you laugh when I tell you. So I said, decorum is what you do to baked apples after you cook... No, just a minute. It's what you...
19: It's quite the funniest thing I've heard in
8: years. Oh, well, really. Wasn't bad, was it? I cracked another one the other week, and there was an Irish Mr. Phillips.
5: Yeah.
15: I, for one, have had all the... But I can stand for one day. Good night.
5: Yes, have I. Good night, Frederick. Now, second source. Now, just a minute, you two. Have you heard the one about the commercial traveller?
7: Yes. Good night.

0: hope you're not hungry, dear Henry, dear Henry. I've just burnt the roast and I've ruined the spuds.
1: Well, that's a nice thing, isn't it? After I've been working
0: Henry,
1: all day...
0: Henry, I've got me secret supply.
1: You don't mean...
0: Polo mints.
1: Yum, yum.
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6: I came across Mr. Kipling in the meadow by the church. 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
8: Once upon a time there was an engineer.
9: Choo-choo Charlie was his name, we hear.
8: He had an engine and he sure had fun. He used good and plenty candy to make his train run.
10: Charlie says, love my good and plenty. Charlie says, really rings the bell. Charlie says, love my good and plenty. Don't know any other candy that I love so well.
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18: German for beginners. This week's dramatized lesson is called Entertaining Friends. Kurt and Anna are enjoying a pleasant evening at home, having drinks with some neighbors. Listen to what they say, and I will translate.
19: Look, I'm snapped, Mother Lima. I wrote that snap. I'm really snapped, Mother.
18: Have some more. No, thank you. I've had enough. Just then, there is a ring at the door.
19: God in heaven! What is that?
18: Oh, there's someone at the door.
20: Guten Abend, meine Herren, Damen und Willkommen.
18: Good evening.
20: Stehen Sie, wo bist du, der ghastly Saarbraten und Schweinbrot, Dachs und Kaput, verstehen Sie?
18: Oh, please don't get up, just stay right where you are, that's it.
20: Sie sind Kartoffeln, ja. Die Gates in der Reeperbahn, wenn der Mann gang, sieht's denn alles, die Gits, verstehen Sie?
5: Jawohl, Herr General, jawohl.
18: Would you care for some tea?
20: I think you got that wrong, Ducky.
18: Oh, I'm so sorry,
20: Herr. Das ist ein Grund und Splutterspitterfeuer, das getrennt ist auf dem Kopf des Produzierers.
18: There is a machine gun trained on the producer's head.
20: Dankeschön, du sneaky weasels.
18: And that ends German for Beginners for today. The story you heard was, of course, purely fictional.
20: Don't you believe it, sweetheart. Is that the great British public? Are you listening, beautiful British public? We are taking over the BBC. We are taking over the BBC.
18: And that's the last in our series of German lessons.
20: Who will play our national anthem? Ah. Stand up, play your peasants, play. Eins, zwei, drei.
14: Thank you, band. Yes, it's sort of, I'm wrong again. It isn't. I'm not sorry. I won't read that for the first time. Which doesn't mean that Tim Brooke Taylor, John Cleese, Graham Garden, David Hatch, Joe Kenner, Bill Oddie aren't with you again. I'm almost negative about this.
21: David's flipped again, everybody.
14: And yes, here isn't John Otto Cleese, who has nothing to say to you.
22: Oh, yes, it's not. I'm sorry, I'll read that again. Again!
23: What are you talking about?
14: We present, and I'm sorry, I'll read that again, survey. Today, we look at money. Where does money come from and where does money go? It's no use pretending money is unimportant like the government do. Nobody likes being poor. And to suddenly come into some money has an immediate effect on anyone.
24: I'm rich. I'm rich. Rich. Money.
14: But though coins and banknotes are everyday things to us now, it hasn't always been like this. Millions of years ago, there was no internationally acceptable system of currency.
25: Nothing changes.
14: Let us first take a brief look at the history of money.
26: In prehistoric times, the early cavemen used to assess a man's wealth by the number of dinosaurs' teeth he had. Then they realized that men had human teeth. And they changed over to using the teeth of the saber-toothed tiger. Now, since saber-toothed tigers were extremely fierce, most of the cavemen were very poor, which is why they lived in caves, whilst the saber-toothed tigers lived in luxury flats.
18: A similar system was used for hundreds of years by the Galapagos pygmies, who rated their wealth by possession of the teeth of the great hairy anteater, which is nowadays known as the great toothless hairy anteater.
27: Throughout the world, different primitive systems persisted for centuries. Red Indians used to use pork chops as currency. And with them, they bought American dollars, which they grilled and ate. And until quite recently, South Sea Islanders used melons. But this was discontinued because they jammed up the slot machines.
28: In England, modern coinage was founded by Henry VIII, who, faced with a couple of gambling debts, chopped his crown in two and originated the 2 and 6 penny piece. This was followed by Queen Elizabeth's Royal Mint.
18: We find it quite delicious.
28: And today in this country, coins and notes are still manufactured by the Royal Mint and by Fingers Lamont of the Balls Pond Road.
14: Money has inspired songs.
29: Money, a tear has to fall.
14: Some people spend it like water.
20: I'll just make out a check for 3 gallons.
14: Whilst others have to borrow.
18: You'll find £2 on the gas stove.
30: Ah, a loan on the rain.
18: You're right.
14: Some men will do anything to get it, whilst others depend on the generosity of the public, like taxi drivers.
31: There you are.
32: Here, what about a tip?
31: Never try and whistle with your mouth full of blancmange.
30: Thank you, Gav, you're a real top.
14: But of course, even the richest people usually start with nothing. We asked a few how they'd made their first 100.
26: You, madam, I believe that by the time you were 21, you'd made your first 100.
18: I certainly had.
26: Oh.
14: We then spoke with Arthur Sixpence, a man who certainly made his pile.
0: I'm sorry about that.
14: Yes, I mean. Arthur Sixpence, you are now a millionaire, and I must say you seem pretty happy.
0: I am. I'm very, very, very happy.
14: How did it happen?
0: I made my money the hard way. Hand-painted every note. No, really, though. My dad used to say to me, Lad, he said, where there's muck, there's money. I took his advice. I sold dirty photos. No, really, though. No, honest. I used to be so poor, I took a job as a contortionist just to make ends meet. Everyone a gem.
14: Yes, and what do you do now?
0: I'm a comic, and not doing too well.
14: Of course, essential to the monetary system are banks, be it a humble piggy bank.
20: So, you want to start an account?
14: Or one of the big national banks. These are the backbone of finance. Once you put your money into a bank, no one can get at it. Least of all, you. So then, people come by their money in many ways. Some people earn it, some people steal it, and some people are lucky enough to inherit it.
1: To my son Michael, I leave a nice little windfall. £2 of apples. To my son Timothy. I know my daughter Alice looks to as the breadwinner. I leave a loaf. Hoy. And lastly, I come to Cousin Jack, whom I promised I would mention in my will. Cousin Jack, there you are, I mentioned you. Now, if someone will pay my death duties, I'll be off. If they're coming out of my money, I'm not going.
0: No, you are.
14: True wealth can't buy happiness, but then neither can poverty. Fortunately, nowadays, although prices are higher, there is more money about, and young people in particular have more to spend than ever before. However, this does not always meet with the approval of the older folks, as you might imagine.
2: Longhead fellow.
3: Longhead fellow.
2: Do you know the trouble with the youth of today?
3: No.
2: Do you know the trouble with the youth of today?
3: No.
2: Doesn't anybody know the trouble with the youth of today?
3: Anybody know?
2: I do. The trouble with the youth of today is they've got too much money.
3: Far too much money.
2: We didn't have it. We were incredibly poor.
3: We were so poor. My father couldn't afford the bus fare to go to work. He was unemployed for 12 years, my father, yes. We all starved to death. Twice.
2: We were so poor, what? We even used to get our milk on the Never Never. We never paid and they never delivered.
3: We had to watch the coppers. In case they nicked us for stealing. I had to give my wife a very strict budget.
2: I gave my wife a very strict budget. Yes, picked her eyes out if she overspent.
3: Of course, these long-haired youngsters today. They've got money for motor cars and tape recorders and gramophones.
2: I used to get a penny pocket money a month.
3: I only used to get a halfpenny a year. But I used to have to pay me father threepence a week.
2: Of course, it went a lot further in those days.
3: A lot further? Yes. Go around the world on the Queen Mary for twopence halfpenny. And keep the boat. I've still got the Queen Mary in me bath. Well, I thought that was a rubber duck. I tell a lie. If you go around the world on a rubber duck for twopence halfpenny.
2: You'd still have your halfpenny left.
3: And a halfpenny would go a long way.
2: Right. You could take that halfpenny, call it at a farmhouse at 4 o'clock in the morning.
3: Get away.
2: Give them the halfpenny and they'd give you a 6-course breakfast.

3-month-old babies, you remember those, don't you? Saying, we know they can talk, but can they sing? Well, you see, the other day, they were all outside the supermarket with a little Brazilian baby. And he started tapping his rust on the side of his pram. Then Nigel picked up his rattle and started shaking his rattle. And Johnny started rattling his bells. And little Rupert joined in on his toy drum kit. Here he comes. Wait for him. He was very good, actually. And with a little imagination, they got a whole thing going.

0: Come now. See the mighty army of Hannibal crossing the Alps. See the legions of Tiberius Caesar marching to victory at Carthage. Otherwise, you'll be stuck at home listening to the next episode of Professor Prune and the Electric Time Trousers.
1: The Time Trousers.
0: Well, here's the story so far. Professor Prune and his friends Trixie and Percy have landed in the year 2069, where they've been met up with Boobyrella and Pikelet the Angel. But they've all been caught by the wicked Fetish, king of the City of Sin. And believe it or not, yes, he's going to put them all in the pleasure machine. Oh, really? You can't expect people to leave drivel like that.
2: Do it properly.
0: Oh, come on, you can't be serious.
2: You're paid to read what's written now. Go on, tell the story.
0: Story is a load of old rubbish. Doesn't mean anything. I mean, I might as well say suddenly there was a huge explosion and they all disappeared in a puff of smoke. Hello? Hello? Anybody there? I was only joking, honestly. I didn't mean to. Hello? Come back. Please.
3: You made us disappear. You bring us back.
0: Oh, all right. They all came back.
4: Oh, that's better.
0: Did I do that? I say that's rather fun.
2: Don't ever do that to us again.
0: Oh, well, you better behave yourselves properly and I won't have to. And don't you forget, whatever I happen to say happens. Come on, jump to it, let's get on, chop chop, get lined up.
2: Oh, do shut up, you power mad little juggins.
0: Right. Right. Okay, that does it. Palmer little juggins, am I? All right, very well. You asked for it. Ha-ha. Suddenly, before he knew what was happening, John Cleese sat on a wasp. Ha! Springing into the air, he hit his head on a low beam. Dropped back on a trampoline, bounced out through the window, into a grand piano, out again, back through another window, and ended up in a vat of gently simmering tapioca pudding.

0: And let that be a lesson to you.
1: Sorry.
0: I should think so. And now, on with...
2: The Time Trousers.
0: Oh, yes, the Time Trousers.
2: Corks! Lummocks on toast! Crikey! Fishhawks, Uncle! I think Fetish is ready to start his torture. Crikey, oh, crisps!
3: Correct, my friends. Soon you shall be subjected to the Plesidor machine. It has taken years to perfect this electronic device, which will induce terrible mental suffering almost to the point of physical pain, and turn all those exposed to it slowly into mindless idiots.
4: Wait, I recognize that machine. It's
3: a television set. Too late, my friend. This is the end of the line.
4: How do you know?
3: Look, there's a full stop.
5: Oh, you monster, you fiend. You unutterably, horribly foul, nasty thing.
6: Oh, are you speaking to me? Oh, sticks and stones may break my bones, but words will never hurt me.
5: No, dear Booberella. I was referring to Fetish, not you. Oh, I don't know, though.
6: Saucy thing, but please, Fetish. Day, please, don't subject us to that terrible machine. Think of all the happy times we've had together, you and I.
3: Ah, my dear Booberella, every time I see you, I am reminded of Africa.
6: Oh, but why Africa?
3: You're much the same shape.
6: Cheeky boy. But this time I promise you'll get further than Bulawayo.
3: Booberella.
6: Yes, what?
3: Booberella, they may call you the interplanetary sex potter.
1: More like a D-bot.
3: Your charms hold no interest for me. You will all suffer the torture I have prepared. Farewell.
0: With those words, Fetish turned on his heel, his charm, and the television set. Then he was gone, leaving the professor and his chums to their fate with the awful pleasure machine.
7: Good evening. This is the BBC. Bad, bawdy, and corrupt. As we have a few moments before our next
2: I know how to stop this television set. Just pull out the plug, like this. Watercolor set.
5: Quick, now's our chance to escape. Quick!
0: Soon they were outside. The streets of the City of Sin were paved with blancmange, jelly, and custard.
5: Excellent, the streets are deserted. Follow me!
0: They hurried on, and Booberella led them through a labyrinth of twisting alleys.
5: Right, everybody, the coast's clear, though there may be patches of hill fog in inland areas.
2: Try to find the trousers?
5: Of course, Trixie. Everybody spread out.
6: What about me?
1: Need I comment?
6: Oh, look over there, the trousers!
0: And there, sure enough, stood the Time Trousers. But climbing into them was...
5: Fetish!
3: The same, Professor.
5: Oh, you fiend. You fiend, get out of those trousers.
3: Never.
5: Then take that. And that.
3: Let go.
5: No, ouch.
3: Ow.
5: Oh, ow. Help. Help. Help. Help. Help.
0: What's the matter?
5: I'm not complaining.
0: Fetish suddenly knocked out the professor with a rabbit punch.
8: Take that in my rabbit voice.
0: Then, clambering into the trousers, Fetish was gone.
2: Golly crisp sausages, Uncle. You've lost your trousers.
5: Oh, never fear, Trixie. We must make another pair and chase after him. Ah, with luck, a trouser maker's shop.
9: What can I do for you? I've a pack of cards at your service.
5: I've a pack of cards, eh? There's a name to conjure with. I want a pair of trousers made.
9: Well, we'll have to wait for my assistant. He's bound to be back soon.
10: Hello, boss.
9: Hello, Barnaby. Back soon.
5: Here are the plans for the trousers, but I'm afraid I have no money.
9: That's all right. You can pay me in jokes. Here in the City of Sin, we haven't heard a joke for years and years and years.
11: Oh, you must listen to I'm Sorry I Weave That Again.
9: I do. Yeah. So I tell you what, a pair of these trousers for 24 jokes, okay?
5: Fair enough. Off we go.
0: There now follows an attempt on the interplanetary joke record. On your marks, get set, blast off.
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12: Aha, a Neptune.
11: No, no, no, it's Orion.
5: Orion? Which Orion?
11: Any Orion.
5: Wrong again, it's the comet.
2: A comet?
5: A comet to the garden board.
11: Look, a fiery meteorite blazing in the sky.
6: It's been satellite.
8: I can see the dog star.
11: You mean Lassie?
8: No.
11: Oh, serious?
8: No, I was joking.
6: Fly me to the moon.
11: Lunar you than me.
6: Jump into a crater and kiss me.
11: Ah, crater love hath no man.
6: I've got a heavenly body.
11: Just like the Great Bear.
6: Never mind, I'll meet you later.
11: And look, there's one of those big fat cats from Pluto.
8: Yes, it's a bloated Pluto cat.
2: I'm going to Mars.
11: Well, give him a love.
8: Listen, I can hear an asteroid approach.
11: Yes, asteroid approach, all right.
2: Hello, look, the signs with the zodiac.
11: I'm Aries the ram.
8: I'm Aries, they come.
5: I'm Taurus.
8: Taurus who?
5: Taurus off a strip.
8: I'm Libra.
2: Libra who?
8: Libra alone.
13: Well, I'm Aquarius, a coat.
11: Yes.
2: But we've come to a Saturn end.
9: All right, there's your trousers. Now, what about these jokes you promised me already?
0: But before their astonished gazes, the professor leapt into the trousers and immediately disappeared.
5: I think you've made them a little too large.
2: Don't forget me and Percy.
0: Seconds later, the threesome had gone.
6: Oh, I shall miss the professor, you know. Oh, well, it's all behind me now. Mm. And in front, I'm happy to say. Goodbye, Professor. Perhaps one day you'll think of me as I used to be.
11: Oh, no thanks.
6: Farewell, Professor. Farewell.
11: Farewell.
0: Meanwhile, in the trousers, the professor was preparing to land once more.
5: Oh, now I wonder where we are this time. Let's open the door and see.
6: Farewell, Professor. Oh, there you are again. Come here, you gorgeous
5: creature. Oh, no. Help! Blast off!
0: Will the professor escape from the clutches of Boobirella? Will he catch Fetish and the stolen trousers? Where will he land next? Find out in the next exciting episode of...

0: Well, there it is. That's that. It's all over. All good things must come to an end. More's the pity. Enough is as good as a feast, but 30 minutes is 30 minutes, and I'm a garrulous old fool. In that edition of I'm Sorry I Read It Again, the cast were as follows. Mrs. Timbrook Taylor, John Cleese. Professor Graham Garden, David Hatch. Mrs. Jo Kendall, Bill Oddie. I'm Sorry was dramatized by Graham Garden and Bill Oddie, who always overplay. The song was composed by Bill Oddie, arranged by Leon Cohen, and played by Dave Lee and the boys. The production was by David Hatch and Peter Titheridge. Graham Garden appears by kind permission of his wife. And now here's John Otto Cleese.
1: Oh, no, it's I'm Sorry I Read That Again, thanks to Pavlov again.

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0: We present Arthur Lowe, John Le Mesurier, and Clive Dunn in Dad's Army. Episode 10, Battle School, featuring John Lorre, Arnold Ridley, and Ian Lavender, with this week's guests, Jack Watson and Alan Tilburn. Here is the news, and this is John Snagg reading it. As Britain continues the struggle against the Nazi aggressor, the gallant men of the Home Guard are constantly on the lookout for new ways to outwit the devilish Hun. At the Church Hall in Warrington-on-Sea, Captain Mannering has devised yet another brilliant scheme, which his platoon are standing by, ready to put into operation.
1: As you know, men, we're going to battle school this weekend, and it's quite on the cards that Major Smith, the CO of the school, may be coming along here tonight to observe our training. So I want you to be on your toes. Now, if you'll pay attention to this blackboard, you'll see that I've drawn this representation of a German tank. I realize I'm not exactly Van Gogh.
2: No, sir, no.
1: Now, I want you to observe the following.

0: I realize I'm not exactly Van Gogh.
1: No, sir, no.
0: Now, I want you to observe the following points. Heavy armor in the front, usually 4-inch plating, a 40, 50, or 60 millimeter repeating cannon here, heavy machine guns here and here, light machine guns here, here, and here.
2: Excuse me, sir. Just where was that?
0: Here.
2: Ah. That's all right. Just checking. Carry on. Carry on.
0: Thank you, Fraser. And here, a high-pressure flamethrower at the front. A very formidable opponent indeed. Now, how are we going to attack it? Well, come along. Must be some suggestions.
3: Permission to make a suggestion, sir?
0: Yes.
3: How about sugar, sir?
0: Sugar? What do you do with it?
3: We stick it in the petrol tank so the engine fizzles out.
0: Well, I think it's a very good idea, don't you, Wilson?
4: Yes, I do, sir. A very good idea, yes.
0: Make an application for an extra sugar ration.
4: Right, sir, yes.
2: If it doesn't work, we can always use the rest in our tea.
0: Right. Any more suggestions?
3: What about potatoes, sir?
0: Potatoes?
3: Yes, you bung them on the exhaust and the gases can't escape and the engine stops.
0: I see. Well, unfortunately, Corporal Jones, these Nazi tanks have been designed with long, thin exhaust outlets.
2: Maybe we could get long, thin potatoes.
0: Yes, of course, sir.
4: Well, shall I put in an order for some long, thin potatoes?
0: You do that, Wilson.
4: Yes, of course, yes.
5: And if that doesn't work, we can have some chips.
0: Yeah, all right. Well, now, we had two interesting suggestions which have stimulated a most useful discussion. However, tonight, we shall concentrate on my method. Now, these are the things we should be using. Hold them up, Wilson, as I describe them. One blanket.
4: One blanket.
0: One tin of petrol.
4: One tin of petrol.
0: One crowbar.
4: One crowbar.
0: Hold it up higher, Wilson.
4: Well, it's awfully heavy.
0: Oh, never mind. Petrol bombs.
4: Petrol bombs.
0: And last but not least, one box of matches.
4: One box of matches.
0: We place ourselves under cover, carefully concealed from the enemy.
2: Here, here.
0: We hear the tank coming. And as it draws level, the first man pours petrol over the blanket, breaks cover, and rushes up to the tank. That's you, Pike.
6: Oh, me?
0: Yes, you. And you throw the blanket into the tracks. You got that?
5: I think so, yes.
0: Then Lance Corporal Jones will run out and set fire to the blanket. Now, we're all clear so far.
7: Yes.
0: Now, you, Fraser.
2: Aye, aye.
0: You will prise open the lid of the tank with a crowbar. Walker. Walker will have a petrol bomb in each hand. Lance Corporal Jones will light them and drop them into the aperture. Any questions?
2: Aye. What will you be doing?
0: I shall be observing from behind cover, deciding whether to send in the second wave. Now, before we start, the whole success of this operation depends on the decoy. Someone must take the attention of the tank crew away from us. Godfrey, you can be the decoy.
2: Oh, thank you very much.
0: Right. Now, let's try this through by numbers. Pike, you go down into that corner over there with the blanket.
8: Right. Excuse me.
0: Fraser and Walker, stand by with the crowbar and the petrol bombs.
8: Excuse me. Captain Mannering.
0: Oh, yes, sir.
8: I'm Major Smith.
0: Oh, how do you do, sir? You're just in time. We're about to start a dummy attack. Right, Godfrey. Stand over here. And Wilson, you...
8: What exactly are you going to attack, Mannering?
0: A German tank, sir. You see the diagram on the board.
8: Oh, is that what it is? I thought it was a trolley bus. Oh, do carry on.
0: Yes, sir. Now, Wilson, you're the tank.
9: Aye, sir.
0: Go to the end of the room. Stand by.
9: All right.
0: Off you go. Tank moves forward. Right, Godfrey? Attract the tank's attention.
10: I say...
0: That's no good. Gotta make them angry. Do it again.
10: I say you fascist beast.
0: Come on, Pike, where's the blanket?
5: Oh, I'm sorry, Mr. Marion. Sorry, I didn't hear the tank coming. No noise.
0: All right, no, no, stop. Stop everything. Now we'll start again. And this time, Wilson, try and make a noise like a tank.
8: I'm awfully sorry, sir, but I'm afraid I'm not really sure what sort of noise a tank makes.
0: Oh, of course you do. It's like a sort of... How would you describe it, Major?
8: Well, it's a sort of a rumbling sound.
0: There you are. It's a rumbling sound. You got that?
8: Oh, no, not really, sir. No, I haven't.
0: Oh, we'll just improvise then. All right, stand by. Off you go, tank.
8: Rumble, rumble.
0: No, no, no, no, no. Now, all together, please.

0: Rumble, rumble, rumble, rumble, rumble, rumble.
1: I say, you fascist beast.
0: Get up the blanket, Pike.
2: This is my room.
0: Well done, Pike. Now light the blanket, Jones. Jones! Jones, where's the flaming blanket?
3: In me flaming hand.
0: Well, get it by the tax man. That's it. Put some beef into it. Come on, Fraser. Get in with the crowbar. Walker, in with the pencil bombs. That's it. Oh, well done. Well done, men. Right, now you can all relax for a minute. Oh, what do you think about that, Major?
4: Oh, I loved it. Absolutely top hole. Bags of enthusiasm, what? A little rough round the edges, perhaps, but we'll soon smooth those out when you come down to battle school, eh?
0: Oh, we're looking forward to it, sir.
4: Oh, jolly good, and I'm sure you'll all have terrific time. Loads of fun. See you at the weekend, what?
0: What time are we due at the battle school?
5: 1600 hours, sir.
0: What, sir?
5: 4 o'clock.
0: Yes, yes, all right. I know. 4 hours to do an hour's journey. If I'd known it was going to take all this time, I'd have brought something to eat. I'm starving.
6: Pike, stick your thumb out of your mouth, boy.
7: Sorry? It's a story in this week's Hotspur. It's so exciting, you see. It's all about a bunch of soldiers who are trapped for weeks without food. They're all starving, so they decide to draw lots to see which one of them they're going to eat.
8: Actually, that's an awfully good idea. Which one of them loses?
7: The captain.
0: Stupid boy.
9: If I'd known we were going to be all this time on the train, I'd have brought some of those sausages you like, Mr. Mannering. By the way, sir, where's this place we're going to?
0: Well, I'm afraid I can't tell you that, Jones. It's classified information. I'm under sealed orders, and I can't open them until we get out of the train.
1: But if we don't know where we're going, how will we know when we get there?
0: Don't worry about that, Fraser. The guard will tell us.
10: I hope we get there soon. I mean, with no corridor on the train, I find it very awkward indeed.
0: You just have to control yourself, won't you, Godfrey? This is war. We're on active service, you know.
10: Yeah, I know, sir, but I don't quite know what to do. It's very difficult.
0: Try walking up and down.
10: All right. Where are you going, man? That's my foot you trod on.
1: Oh, sorry, Mr. Fraser.
0: Does the walking help, Godfrey?
10: It's no better.
9: I got an idea, Mr. Godfrey. Why don't you recite a piece of poetry as you walk, and that might take your mind off it.
10: All right. The owl and the pussycat went to sea in a beautiful... pea-green boat. They took some...
1: Honey.
10: Took some honey.
1: Plenty of money.
10: Oh yes, thank you, Mr. Wilson. Honey and plenty of money wrapped up in a £5 note.
1: Godfrey, get up, I can't hear you.
10: The owl looked up to the moon above.
1: Get off, Godfrey!
8: But, sir, now that we've stopped... Godfrey can, he can sort of nip outside.
0: Ah, that's a good idea, yes. Go on, Godfrey, out you get. Oh, yes. Open the door, Pike.
1: Right.
10: Oh, it's very high, sir.
0: Don't get on with it, man. Wilson, help me get him down on the line.
10: All right, sir. Come on, Godfrey. Oh, yeah.
0: There you are, Godfrey. Can you manage?
10: Would you mind closing the door, please?
0: Oh, very well.
8: See, we're moving.
0: Yeah, quick, get him in.
8: All right, sir, go on.
0: Come on, hurry up. Pull him in, Wilson. You as well, Pike.
11: I'm trying to, sir, I'm trying. Come on, Mr. Godfrey.
10: Mr. Mannering, please. I can't keep up much longer.
0: Come on, Wilson. Get it out of the way. That's got him.
9: Oh. You all right, Mr. Godfrey?
10: I'm afraid not. The owl, the pussycat. Went to see... Beautiful pea green boat.
12: Mad Bombington on Sea Party, all out.
0: I say, God. Excuse me. Where are we?
12: Well, you should know better than to ask that, sir. I'm not allowed to divulge. Great Raver, take her away.
0: Corporal Jones!
9: Yep!
0: Fall the men in!
9: Right, come on, you blokes, fall in!
0: Wilson?
8: Yes.
6: I hope this is the right place. Looks a bit deserted to me.
4: Well, the guard did tell us to get out here, sir.
6: Oh, yes. Could have been a trick. I think I'd better open these sealed orders.
4: It's a good idea, sir.
6: Right. Oh. They've given us a good map.
4: Oh, really? How nice. Oh, that's awfully useful, yes.
6: Ah, yes. Oh, the route's pretty straightforward.
4: Is it really, sir?
6: Uh-huh. Yeah, you see, we're here.
4: Yes.
6: X railway halt.
4: Oh, yes.
6: Map reference.
4: Map reference, what?
6: Map reference. Now, there's that hill over there.
4: Oh, yes.
6: And the metal school's just here. It's only about a mile away. We should be there by tea time.
4: Well, that's good, sir.
9: Captain Manwin, the platoon's ready to march off, sir.
6: Thank you, Corporal. Just a minute. Where's Godfrey?
9: Oh, he's not quite finished the owl and the pussycat, sir.
6: We just have to catch up, that's all. Right, man. Platoon. Ten. Hut! Left, sir. By the right, quick march. Left wheel, left. Platoon, halt! Right, now these are your quarters, men. Make yourselves comfortable while I go and report to Major Smith. Come on, Wilson.
9: Right, men, fall out.
1: God, just look at the time. 11 o'clock. It's taken us 5 hours to get here from the station, and it's only a mile away.
9: You know, I don't think Mr. Manning really knew the way at all.
7: Oh, but he did have the map, Mr. Jones. Do you think he was holding it upside down?
1: That might explain why we found ourselves back at the railway station 3 times.
2: That's the map is out of date.
1: If anything's out of date, it's Manning. It's a disgrace. He's not fit to be in charge of men.
10: What an awful place this is. I do hope it has the usual offices. I don't think I could bear to recite the Isle and the Pussycat again.
9: Well, it's not exactly Buckingham Palace, is it, Mr. Godfrey?
1: Man, oh, man. Did you see the places we marched in? It looks just like a prisoner of war camp.
7: Do you think the Red Cross send in food parcels?
6: Here we all are, then. Well, men, we got here.
1: Aye. Tell me, does this weekend course include any map reading, Captain Mannering?
4: No, Fraser, not now. Major Smith's here.
3: Ah, good evening, Captain Mannering.
6: Good evening, Major.
3: This is Captain Rodriguez.
13: Hello there.
6: How do you do?
3: I'm afraid you've missed your evening meal. Supper finished 4 hours ago.
14: Oh, no.
6: Oh. I don't think you need worry about us, sir. My men are all as tough as steel. Quite used to roughing it.
1: Aye, with you in command, we have to be.
3: Yes, right, relax, everyone. We don't go in for a lot of formalities here. Now, as you chaps know, this is a special Home Guard battle school, and the man who will be in charge of you during the next 2 days is Captain Rodriguez here. Now, he's an expert in all forms of guerrilla tactics. He fought in Spain during the Civil War, and as you know, that was a pretty dirty business.
9: If you ask me, he hasn't had a wash since.
3: My job here is to keep a paternal eye on you and to make sure that you don't get knocked about too much. After all, some of us aren't getting any younger, are we?
9: Permission to speak, sir?
3: Certainly, Corporal.
9: You don't have to worry about us senior soldiers, sir. You can knock us about as much as you like. We can take it and we can dish it out. Give them the old cold steel, sir. They don't like it up them, sir. They don't like it up them. They really don't.
3: Yes, that's the spirit. Well, I leave you in the capable hands of Captain Rodriguez. Right, carry on.
6: Shall I bring the men to attention, Captain Rodriguez?
13: No. You can cut out all that sort of bullshine around here. We've thrown the rule book out of the window. No shunning and arm waving in this place. All we do is to teach you how to kill Nazis. That is all I am interested in. Killing. Is that clear?
6: This is very clear. Isn't it, Charles?
4: Oh, yes. Crystal clear, sir.
13: Now, are there any questions?
4: Asking about food, sir.
6: Ah, yes. What about a meal?
13: Cantina is closed 4 hours ago. Never mind. I always think of you men. Here, grab a hold of this sack. There are some carrots and onions in there.
6: Carrots and onions?
13: It is what you would eat if you were living off the land.
4: Onions.
13: What is wrong with onions, Sergeant? Ha! I eat them all the time.
4: I'd never have guessed.
13: Right, you got your food. Now, you old man, what is your name?
9: Jones, sir.
13: Right, Jones. You see that pile of straw over there?
9: Yes, sir.
13: With it, you stuff your palias.
9: I beg your pardon.
13: Stuff it in your palias.
9: He's a bit continental, isn't he?
13: Right, men, you have each got a palliasse to lie on and a blanket to cover you, not to mention carrots and onions to eat. What more could you want?
8: I've really no idea.
13: You had better get some sleep now. We start early in the morning here. Sleep tightly.
6: I never heard anything like that in all my life, have you, Wilson? To think that brigand is a captain in the British Army. Looks like an anarchist to me.
8: Well, thank goodness he's on our side, sir.
6: Now, men, we've got a pretty busy weekend ahead of us, so you better start filling your palliasses with straw.
1: Look at this. Sleeping on straw. One blanket each. Oh, sick. We'll freeze to death.
13: That is, we haven't already died from starvation.
7: It's not fair, Uncle Arthur. I've been looking forward to this weekend for ages. And then it goes and turns out like this.
8: All right, Frank, there's no need to blub, you know.
7: I'm not blubbing. It's all this straw. It's brought on my hay fever.
2: I can't eat raw carrots. They give me shocking indigestion.
6: Now, men, I know we've only got one blanket each, so, as usual, we must improvise.
9: Permission to speak, sir. Why don't we all huddle together, sir? That'll keep us warm. We used to do a lot of huddling in the Sudan, you know.
6: Yeah. Not too sure about that, Jones. Maybe bad for discipline. All the same, in a case like this, I think we might stretch a point.
1: If you don't mind, Captain Munnering, I'm very particular who I huddle together with.
6: All right, Fraser. In that case, I shall sleep over here.
1: Aye. You do that.
6: Well, I think we shall all feel very much better after a good night's sleep. Settle down. Right. Now, if you're all settled down, I think someone should put the light out. Don't bother to move anybody. I'll do it.

0: Uncle Arthur.
1: Yes, what is it?
0: I ain't half cold. Do you mind if I snuggle up to you?
1: I'd rather you didn't.
0: I shall tell Mum.
1: No. All right.
2: Mr. Van Ryn?
3: Who's it?
2: Permission to whisper, sir.
3: Julian, what is it?
2: I'm sorry everything went wrong today, sir.
3: Thank you, Jim.
2: Yes, it wasn't your fault, sir. It was the fortunes of war. After all, you've been a good officer to us. You've led us through thick and you've led us through thin.
3: It's a lonely task, being a commander, you know, Jones. One must take the rough for the smooth.
2: Yes, well, I just want you to know, sir, that I've still got faith in you.
3: Thank you, Jones.
2: Even if no one else has. Good night, sir.
3: Good night, Jones.
4: Crawl up!
5: All right, you lot, on your feet, out of bed. Come on, come on, come on.
3: Good heaven, what the... Oh, good morning, Captain Rodriguez. You gave me quite a start. A bit early in the morning for that sort of thing, isn't it?
5: It is not early in the morning, Capitan. It is 9:10. The rest of the camp has been up for 2 hours.
3: Good heaven. You must have overslept.
5: You certainly did. You had better hurry up. I want you and your men outside ready to start training in 10 minutes.
3: 10 minutes? What about breakfast?
5: Breakfast finished 1 hour ago. Now, Capitan Name Wearing, listen to this. During the time you are here, every platoon is given the chance to capture my headquarters. So far, no one has succeeded, but you are quite free to try and break the record.
2: We'll have a go, Mr. Manorin, sir. We'll go through them like a dose of salts.
5: HQ used to be a prisoner of war camp. It is surrounded by a barbed wire fence, an electrified fence, and the space in between is patrolled by dogs. Alsatians.
6: Oh, dear.
5: And they do not get too much to eat.
6: Oh, dear.
5: Right, Mainwaring, get your men out to the training ground at the double.
7: Very good, sir. Right, man, get dressed. By the way, anyone seen Sergeant Wilson? Seems to be missing.
8: Oh, good morning, sir. What a lovely day.
7: Where have you been, Wilson?
8: Well, I've been having a wash and shave, sir. I was feeling a bit peckish, so I went into the canteen.
7: Would you say you've had breakfast?
8: Yes, I have, sir. Yes, yes. It was rather nice, actually. Fried bread, bacon, toast, marmalade. 3 mugs of tea.
7: Why didn't you waken me?
8: Well, you look so peaceful.
7: I'd like to disturb you. Thank you for being so considerate.
8: Not at all.
7: I'll do the same for you sometime. Right, man, fall in outside as quickly as you can.
5: Do not forget, men, keep your heads down. We are using live ammunition.
8: Don't you use live ammunition, sir?
7: I shouldn't take too much notice of that, Wilson. I can assure you they wouldn't dare. Right, follow me. You're quite right, Wilson. They are using live ammunition.
5: Right, Mainwaring, see that line of barbed wire on the brow of that hill? I want you and your men to crawl towards it on their bellies. And do not forget, you will be under heavy machine gun fire all the way. Right, off you go.
7: Keep your heads down, men. That's why this spaniard is dangerous. Now just watch me and do exactly as I do.
2: I will not if you want to get killed. Where's he gone, Mr. Godfrey?
9: If he asked me, he's done a bunk.
10: No, that's not strictly true. No, he's fallen straight down that hole.
2: Are you all right, Mr. Manran?
7: Of course I'm all right, Jones.
10: Well, hold on, sir.
7: What do you think I'm doing, Wilson? Get me out of here.
2: Permission to speak, sir?
7: Yes, what is it?
2: I should like to volunteer to get you out of there, sir.
7: Oh, for goodness sake, man, get on with it.
2: Why don't we just crawl away and pretend we're having a scene?
8: Fraser, that'll do. Now, you and Godfrey, grab hold of Jones's right leg.
6: Right.
8: Frank?
0: Yes?
8: You have him with his left.
0: Right.
8: All right, Jones. In you go. Give us a shout as soon as you make contact with Captain Manorin. Right. All right, everybody. Come on now.
0: Gently does it.
2: There you go. Oh, it's very dark in here. Is anybody there?
7: Of course. I'm here. Just a few inches more, Jones. You've nearly done it.
2: Ah. I'm touching something now. Are those your fingers, Mr. Manorin?
7: Of course they are, Jones. Whose did you think they'd be?
2: They feel like chitlings. You know, like when I take them out of the refrigerator. Must be cold down there.
7: Never mind that. Pull me out.
2: Yes, sir. Right. Hold tight, sir.
7: Right up there. All away. Right.
6: Pull. Hey, Uncle Arthur, I'm slipping.
8: Hold on. The ground's giving way.
3: Oh, Mr. Manning, hello. I hope you didn't mind us dropping in on you like that. All right, Wilson. Now, the question is, how are we going to get out of here? Where's the rest of the platoon?
8: Well, I last saw Walker and the others about 50 yards away to our right, sir.
3: That's no good. I will just have to use our own initiative. Any suggestions, Wilson?
8: I don't think so, sir.
3: What do you find so amusing?
8: I just think, sir, this situation reminds me a bit of Alice.
3: Alice who?
8: Well, don't you remember, sir? Alice fell down the rabbit hole. See?
3: Yes. Very amusing.
11: Mr. Mannering, come over here. I think I found something.
12: Yeah, I can't believe they've got one of those down here.
3: Fraser.
12: Aye, sir.
3: Shine that torch over here.
12: Right here.
3: Good heavens, yes. Looks like the entrance to a tunnel. Well done, Godfrey.
2: Yeah, it's all muddy.
3: This must be an old escape tunnel built by the Jerry POWs in the First World War. And if I'm not very much mistaken, Wilson, I calculate it leads directly towards Rodriguez headquarters.
12: Uh-huh. And if he is mistaken, we could well be stuck down here for the duration.
3: Come on, men. Follow me.
8: So, but what if this tunnel doesn't lead to the headquarters after all?
3: But it must do, Wilson. Where else could it lead?
12: Well, look, back to the railway station.
8: It's awfully damp.
12: If you ask me, it's just another of Mannering's mystery tours.
13: Ah, there you are, Rodriguez.
3: Shh. Be quiet, everybody. Fraser, quick, give me that torch.
12: Here you are, sir.
3: What is it, sir? It's a trap door, Wilson. Shh, listen.
13: How's the exercise going?
14: Fairly good, thank you, Major, except for that mob from Walnington-on-Sea. That Captain Mainwaring and half his platoon have vanished off the face of the earth. I only hope they never have to face any Germans.
13: I think perhaps you're being a little hard on poor old Captain Mannering.
14: Ah, amateur soldiers. He should go back to managing a bank.
3: Did you hear that, Wilson?
8: Yes, I did, sir. What a very offensive gentleman.
3: Right. Right, we'll show him. Stand by, men. Yes, sir. Now, when I give the word, we're going to burst through this door and overpower them. You ready?
12: Yes, sir.
3: Right. Here we go. Now.
13: Hi, sir.
3: Right, get your hands up, Major Smith, and you, Captain Rodriguez. As CO of the Warmington-on-Sea platoon, I declare this headquarters captured.
13: Oh, jolly good show, Mannering. Awfully well done. You've succeeded where no one else has before. I shall recommend you and your men to GHQ for this. Splendid effort.
3: Thank you very much indeed, sir.
10: Well done, Mr. Mannering.
3: Thank you, Godfrey.
12: Congratulations, Captain Mannering. I never doubted for one moment that you'd pull it off.
3: Thank you, Fraser.
2: Captain Mannering, sir, I said it before and I'll say it again. You're our inspiration, sir.
3: Oh, come now, Jones.
2: Three cheers for Captain Mannering. Hip, hip.
15: Hooray!
2: Hip, hip.
15: Hooray!
2: Hip, hip.
16: In that episode of Dad's Army from the original television series by Jimmy Perry and David Croft, you heard Arthur Lowe as Captain Mannering, John Le Mesurier, Sergeant Wilson, Clive Dunn, Corporal Jones, John Lorry, Private Fraser, Arnold Ridley, Private Godfrey, Ian Lavender, Private Pike, Jack Watson, Major Smith, and Alan Tilburn as Captain Rodriguez. Battle School was adapted for radio by Harold Snowd and Michael Knowles and produced by John Dias.

0: You know, some marmalades get some of their tang from added flavoring. While Robertson's Golden Shred gets all of its tang from Seville oranges. What would you rather have for breakfast? You know, some marmalades get some of their tang from added flavoring. While Robertson's Golden Shred gets all of its tang from Seville oranges. What would you rather have for breakfast?
1: I came across Mr. Kipling in the meadow by the church. If I've painted that spire once, he said, I've painted it a dozen times. He offered me an apple pie. An artist needs inspiration, he explained. Golden shortcrust pastry, delicious apple filling, and just the right amount of sugar sprinkled on top. But then, when it comes to the little details, Mr. Kipling does have an exceedingly good eye.
2: I hope you're not hungry, dear Henry, I've just burnt the roast and I've ruined the spuds.
3: Well, that's a nice thing, isn't it? After I've been working...
2: Henry, I've got me secret supply.
3: You don't mean...
2: Polo mints.
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5: We present the news quiz with your chairman, Simon Hoggart.
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5: Due to roadworks, these toilets are not operational. 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
6: Oh, thanks, Cecilia Woodward, for spotting that. Let's meet the teams now. Please welcome first, on my right, Francis Ween and Mark Steele. Opposite them, on my left, John Sargent and Rebecca Front. Francis, your first question. Why has America's favourite economic vehicle turned out to be a fraud Fiesta?
7: Even I know this. It's something called WorldCom. I'm slightly embarrassed to admit I'd never heard of it. It turns out to have been the biggest company in the history of the planet. But it was run by a chappie who's been profiled everywhere. He was a rancher, a former cattle rancher, who came up to work every day in jeans and cowboy boots and Stetsons and stuff. I mean, how he could have made it more obvious that this was a cowboy operation, I don't know. short of riding his horse to work every day and lassoing the typing pool, I don't know. But anyway, nobody guessed the thing. Nobody suspected until suddenly they discovered, with no thanks to Anderson, the accountants, who had not discovered this, despite many months of auditing, that there was this $4 billion hole in the accounts. I mean, they'd basically been claiming their running expenses as if they were capital investment, which made it look as if they were making billions of pounds profits instead of losses, as was the case. And George Bush, who was also photographed wearing a Stetson this week with perfect timing, says he's very upset and affronted by this, you know, that a fellow cowboy has let the side down slightly, as they do so often. But there we are. I'm sure it's just a blip, as Nigel Lawson used to say, of every little crisis, the fact that two of the biggest companies in America both turn out to be massive frauds. And, well, the solution to it is less regulation, as the business organisations always tell us. If only they weren't hampered by all this awful red tape that forces them to file accounts every so often, then none of this would ever come out.
8: What they do, apparently, is when they go out to lunch, they put it down as capital investment, as you say, Francis, which I've tried that, but to get it up to £2 billion worth... I mean, you know, even these very fancy restaurants that Rebecca goes to, £2 billion is still... That's quite a lunch, isn't it?
6: 2 points to Francis. Mark, who started some educational argy-bargy this week?
9: Ah, now this was Estelle Morris, the peculiar-looking woman who runs the education of the nation. now, what did she say? She said something about comprehensive schools that was...
7: She said that sometimes she went to visit schools that she wouldn't touch with a barge pole, still a teacher, which thank goodness she's not. She's only in charge of the education system instead. But it was a great slight to all these schools. She didn't name them, but wouldn't touch. But I don't know what it means anyway. When she says, "Oh, these barge poles." Why does this phrase?
9: Particularly with schools, it doesn't make any sense at all as a saying, is it? I mean, you don't.
7: I've yet to see anyone with a barge pole either touching or not touching.
9: That's not the point of a school, is it? If you say, "I'd send my children there, but I'm not going to touch it with a barge pole." Of course, you're not going to touch it with a barge pole. Do you get that when you drop your kids off in the morning? There's loads of people with huge barge poles. Oh, never mind, Estelle Morris, I've done it. Boof.
8: It's like the Queen saying, you know, there are some parts of this kingdom I really could do without.
10: There just seems to be a new move afoot at the moment, that politicians have started telling the truth, which, you know, makes you feel uneasy. There was Blunkett last week saying talking to journalists is like living in a madhouse, or whatever he said. And then Blair came back from Seville, and, you know, there are all these sort of flunkies around him saying, oh, it went awfully well, and Blair just said, no, God, it was a disaster, I was awful out there, I just didn't get anywhere. And then there's Estelle Morris saying, you know, half the schools in Britain I wouldn't touch with a barge pole. Alistair Campbell's behind this, definitely, truth is the new spin, I'm absolutely...
6: The Education Secretary, Estelle Morris, provoked uproar when she claimed there were some comprehensive schools she wouldn't touch with a barge pole. Now she finds she's up a creek without one. She used to be a PE teacher, which is presumably why, following criticism of her comments, she threatened to send the whole country to work in their knickers.
10: Pole vaulting. That would explain the barge pole, then. Don't you use a long pole when you pole vault?
9: Not a barge pole. That's why the English never win any medals.
10: Resources
9: you have
10: low,
9: to say,
10: in
9: the
10: a
9: British athlete
10: area.
9: Competitors using a barge pole.
6: Rebecca, who wouldn't roll over when Bush came to shove?
10: Well, it could be Arafat or it could be Blair. Bush is gradually, systematically getting rid of all the world leaders that he doesn't like. And I think you have to try and look at this, if you can, from the cowboy's point of view, because some of these people that he's dealing with may not have been elected in the unimpeachable manner that he was. So, you know, obviously he's a bit uneasy dealing with some of these people, and he just understandably wants to kind of shove them out of the way. Anyway, Blair has said no. The mouse that roared. Blair has actually disagreed. So I think we can expect some kind of covert CIA operation on Downing Street in the next fortnight.
9: Should we really be trusting Bush at all to say anything on the Middle East, given that one of his first statements after September the 11th was, we must get tough with the suicide bombers? Which suggests to me that there's one or two fundamental aspects of suicide bombing he hasn't quite grasped.
6: Britain, in a rare breach with Washington, aligned itself with the rest of Europe, causing George W. dismay and Lady Thatcher to turn in her grave. John, who is in trouble for bringing the party into disrepute?
8: Oh, yes, a party. Ah, yes, I get it now. Ken Livingstone. That's it, who's obviously completely innocent. You go to a party, 3 glasses of wine, you then sleep for a few hours, perfectly normal, wake up at 1 o'clock, you then have an absolutely straightforward discussion with someone about the fact that your partner has got a child on the way that may suffer health problems because she's smoking. So all that's perfectly right. Then the person you're talking to does a backward somersault... and knocks himself unconscious.
10: And the wall,
8: I thought it was
10: only
8: perfectly straightforward.
10: The wall was only 10 foot high. It wasn't 15 foot high, and that makes a huge difference when you're landing on concrete.
7: Ken actually went to measure the wall, he said. Mm. As if it made the slightest difference. It's become the grassy knoll of Ken Livingstone. He's convinced that there was a lurking figure there in the upstairs window who was up to something and pushed this chap off.
10: You notice he mentioned that he went to measure the wall on the tube. He went on the tube. That was very important.
7: Lest you think
10: point.
7: He has a chauffeur.
6: Ken Livingstone denies that the scandal will affect his chances of being re-elected as mayor, but he has admitted he's got a tough fight on his hands since Lennox Lewis is standing as an independent. So we start round two with an item heard on the Today programme reporting on the US Masters Golf.
5: The Swede Jan Parnevik may feel a little disappointed. He didn't feel much like breakfast this morning after having had 3 bogeys. I'm sure if you'd offered him a 69 this morning, he'd have taken it.
6: Thanks to Tony Pristovec and Rayanne Cook for that double whammy. Francis, who's had enough of French camp?
7: David Blunkett?
6: Yes.
7: Well, there we are. There's your answer. 2 points.
6: It is. Good.
7: It's David Blunkett who wants the Sandgat camp closed down because he doesn't want all these bloody foreigners coming over to London taking his job in the way that Gordon Brown and Robin Cook and the rest of them have. He wants the asylum seekers camp closed down because it's too near the duty-free at Calais. Is that right?
9: Well, these sort of papers like the Daily Mail, they love this story because it allows them to be racist about two countries in one sentence, going, bloody frogs keep sending us their bleeding Bosnians.
8: There's a strange part of this story, though, is that we are going to pay the French £4 million for this fence around the rail depot. But if you think of it, it's a very strange principle. You pay another country for stopping people leaving that country. Well, I don't remember being charged for the Berlin Wall.
9: It's all based on the idea that, asylum seekers coming over here is all just going to make life harder and they're all sort of just a drain on resources. Seems to me to be looking at it the wrong way around, because it starts from the assumption that Britain is full and can only take, like, an exact number of people, as if it's a nightclub. and we need a couple of bouncers at Dover going, hang on, wait, no. Stay there, hang on, all right, I've heard there's been 2 cremations in Nottingham, 2 can come in. You stay there. But it's such an absurd idea as well that people think, the thing with these asylum seekers, I mean, these people that have climbed in the back of a lorry under a box of tomatoes and gone 2,000 miles and then they've clawed their way across the channel on a dinghy, they're coming here because they're basically lazy and want to just lie around on social security.
6: Home Secretary David Blunkett held key talks with his French counterpart to put an end, finally, to an issue that has poisoned relations between our two countries for years. So, no more repeats of allo, allo on BBC One, then. Mark, your real question, where have some of the seeds fallen on stony ground? Oh, come on, seeds!
9: Yes, those sorts of... You and your cryptic ways. this will be Wimbledon.
6: Yes.
9: I mean, as a dedicated sports follower, I manage to miss Wimbledon usually, but, yes, I think some of the... Well, Agassi was one of the top seeds, and he was beaten, and Sampras indeed was beaten, and then complained because he was on the wrong court. He's got a little bit of English in him there, isn't he? I was beaten because I was on the wrong court. It was... like my feng shui person said, court 7 it had to be for me. Yeah, so some of the top seeds, but not Tim Henman, and just like...
7: Unless you're listening to the repeat, of course.
9: But just seem to me the attitude's very similar to it was with the football. It's like, oh, well, we've beaten Denmark, now it's pretty much in the bag. I mean, it's only... there's only some Brazil or one of those silly little countries. Magus is out, Henman might as well go and collect the trophy now. He's only got to beat the number one seed and the number two seed and people who have beaten him 6-0 in every match they've played since 1924. And that's it, he's won.
8: I'm having trouble adapting to Wimbledon after the World Cup. I cheer when the ball goes into the net. I did enjoy seeing Pete Sampras, though, the tennis machine, crank to a halt. That was great, wasn't it? Did you see that amazing photograph of the note that his wife sent him, which said, and he read it in the middle of the game that he then lost, and it said, "My husband, 7-time Wimbledon champion, Pete." That was the first bit. That was the bit that we got. The second bit, which we didn't get, said, "It's your turn to do the shopping."
6: In the first week of Wimbledon, top talented players such as Pete Sampras and Andre Agassi and Anna Kournikova have all been knocked out. This week, John McEnroe's ex-wife, Tatum O'Neill, alleged that he took drugs to enhance his tennis playing. McEnroe denied this, but has admitted to playing very well on grass. After being questioned about his ex-wife's allegations that he took steroids, McEnroe went through the roof. John, why are paltry living conditions on the government's agenda?
8: Oh, yeah, this is good news for battery hens. In 5 years' time, they're going to be given their freedom. Now, it is quite a long time ahead. Anyway, other victim groups, like Labour backbench MPs, have said, why can't they be given their freedom? But I think it's a very good plan. I think the only problem will be is if they release them on the same day.
9: Maybe they should let them out just maybe three at a time, as long as they explode all their weapons underground.
7: But the Germans have banned them altogether, even the new cages, because there are these new groovy cages, which are about 3 inches wider, these enhanced cages, which are meant to be much friendlier and comfier, and they've got ensuite loo, apart from it, it's called the floor. And the Germans have banned even those. So we're now going to be flooded with cheap American eggs. That's the threat if we do that.
8: Right. It's the size, though. That's why. They're the size of an A4 sheet of paper, apparently. That's helpful, isn't it?
7: The cage?
8: Yeah, if you want to imagine what it's like to be a battery hen, you know, you've got a piece of A4 paper like this, you can sort of get the whole idea, can't you?
6: Yes, it doesn't make great radio, Johnny.
8: They're like us, really, aren't they? We all sort of sit in this strange sort of cage-like structure, feeding these little puppets from Simon, and we've got to try and do something with them. Another 5 years to go.
6: The government's considering banning battery chickens just as soon as the new eco-friendly clockwork chickens enter production. There's been mounting criticism about persistent imprisonment of dumb animals in confined condition, but still Channel 4 persists with Big Brother. We start round three with an item from a local church news sheet.
5: The sermon for this morning, Jesus Walks on Water. The sermon for tonight, Searching for Jesus.
6: Thanks to Hannah Dalglish for that. Francis, why might violent offenders be trading in their bother boots for shopping at Boots?
7: This isn't that research on the eating habits of violent offenders, is it? Oh. Well, there's a campaign called Natural Justice, run by the nice old Bishop of Birmingham, Hugh Montefiore, and they've commissioned some research which found that young violent offenders, there's a correlation between their violence and their offensiveness and the fact that they all eat junk food all day long. And when a sample of these young chaps were fed instead on pine nuts and tofu and lentils, they suddenly became very amiable, sort of spaced out hippies, and they wanted to listen to whale music instead of beating up grannies. And it turns out that junk food makes you very violent and unpleasant. And if only everyone lived on a nice, wholesome, vitamin-packed vegetarian diet like Adolf Hitler, they wouldn't go around doing any harm to anyone.
8: I took a slightly different conclusion from that research. I think vegetables are to blame. I think it should be tough on crime, tough on vegetables. And if you sort of take that thought through and you imagine police interrogations in the future, it'll go something like this. I see, and what did you have with the roast beef and Yorkshire pudding? Just as I thought, broccoli. And, of course, in these more superior courts, in the Strand, in the Court of Appeal, it'll be, yes, my lad, as you suspected, cassoulet. There'll be some bright sort of lawyer type who'll then say, but what about Jerusalem artichokes? The answer will come back, they will be taken down and used in evidence. So I think we can, once we're on to this vegetable thing, it does change everything, doesn't it? It'd be absolutely wonderful if we can just repeat that particular scientific test.
9: There probably is something in it, but just because the people who eat all that sort of tofu stuff have just got no energy because there's no good, you might as well say, oh, well, we fed these potential criminals on nothing for 8 months. And at the end of it, they were quite calm. I don't mind people being vegetarians, that's fine, but I just think it's a bit, it's when it's forced on you. If you are eating bacon or something, those are the ones that say, well, I don't know how you could eat that. That used to be a pig. And I just think, yeah, well, it ain't now, though, is it? If I was captured by cannibals, I'd be even more pissed off if I thought that after they cooked me, they'd just go, I don't know how you couldn't throw me on a skit.
6: A study carried out at Aylesbury Young Offenders Institute found that a vitamin supplement drastically reduced violent behaviour in prisoners. Researchers said the findings could work on other antisocial elements too, such as John Prescott or the Mayor of London. Mark, which mountainous eyesore will we soon tire of?
9: Ah, yes, mountains of, yes, there's various, as there used to be sort of apple mountains and things like this, EC things, now there's a car tyre mountain and a fridge mountain as well, I think there was. Various people will try to scale up soon and go up the south face of all these fridges and things like that. Is that the answer?
6: Yes,
7: because you're not allowed to put them in landfill sites anymore. And so instead you just go and dump them in fields and in people's gardens and things.
9: It's quite an art to make a mountain out of a fridge, though. A fridge is, isn't it? That must be quite carefully placed. I mean, is this sort of, you know, much more difficult than cards? These people should be given the respect they deserve.
6: I think it's a figurative mountain, isn't it?
9: Oh, right. Well, so it's not an actual mountain, then?
7: If it's big enough, you could ski down it if you smoothed the edges of it.
6: This week, the Environmental Agency also warned about pending TV mountains. These are mainly due to the nation collectively throwing its sets out of the window after England's performance against Brazil. 2 points to Mark. Rebecca, who was responsible for a mammoth carve-up?
10: Yes, wasn't the world's first abattoir discovered this week in somewhere very unlikely?
11: Thetford,
10: there you are. You can't get much more unlikely than Thetford for an abattoir.
6: Or Norfolk, which is where it was discovered. Yeah. Equally unlikely.
11: Thetford is in Norfolk. Wake up.
9: That's where Tom Paine was brought up.
7: Yeah.
6: Not Deptford.
9: Thetford in Norfolk.
6: Thetford. Oh, Thetford. I thought you said Deptford.
11: Yeah. Poor devil. He's just getting just over the hill a bit. Yeah.
10: Neanderthal man probably had his first abattoir in Thetford.
11: But then, there's always a then, isn't there, with these scientific stories, the scientists say maybe the woolly mammoths just got stuck in the mud.
10: Buried flat in Norfolk.
7: I don't know, given the literary quotation of Norfolk down the ages, it might just as well have been a brothel for all anyone knows. I mean, sheep now, mammoths then. They had lions in Norfolk in those days and tigers.
11: Yeah, but Neanderthals, to make more Neanderthals, had to sort of, didn't they have to get together with each other, though, didn't they, Francis? I mean, I think the idea that they're getting together with a woolly mammoth, so I don't...
9: Norfolk lions must be the calmest lions in the world, mustn't they? You don't want to go chasing after no wild beast. Calm you down, lion. Getting all het up and chasing after zebras. Sit down in the sun there. That's what I do if I were you. That's why the Neanderthals died out. They all come from Norfolk. They're all going, oh, we don't want to go down Ipswich too far.
6: Archaeologists have discovered evidence of an Ice Age butcher shop in Retford.
11: Retford, we can't have
6: cover
11: Stetford,
6: all bases.
11: But now Retford.
9: Stetford, Dartford, there's loads to go, yeah.
10: Lidford Gorge.
9: Catford it was.
6: Archaeologists have discovered evidence of an Ice Age butcher shop in Norfolk where Neanderthal man carved steaks from woolly mammoths. Other remains discovered included those of a woolly rhinoceros, a beast exactly like a normal rhinoceros, except it votes Liberal. During the Ice Age, tribes of Neanderthals roamed across much of East Anglia, whereas today, they're pretty much confined to Lowestoft. 2 points there. Before we start the final round, there's an item from the TV listings in The Guardian.
5: BBC One, 8 o'clock. UK's worst rail operators. Nick Knowles and Rhianna Scipio travel on some of the country's worst trains. Postponed from the 25th of April.
6: But thanks to Ian Keith for that. Mark, how can a cup of coffee stop you feeling sluggish?
9: Someone or other has apparently discovered that you can kill slugs with coffee. I think that's the idea, isn't it?
7: Well, you frighten them off, at any rate. They don't like it.
9: Oh, right, right. So it's a humane thing. But they'll start, slugs will get into it and they'll start doing decaffeinated.
11: It's quite sinister, isn't it? Nobody knows why. It's the caffeine that kills them, that kills the slugs.
9: They'd and probably be zipping about everywhere, wouldn't they? Slugs are probably not dead at all. They're just about 100 miles away. It's a huge slime diagonally going across the country, will be.
7: Not much scope for Starbucks to expand into the slug kingdom, I don't think.
11: If you think of us in these coffee places, you go in there and you want a coffee and they give you all these possibilities, cappuccino, cafe americano, cafe latte, and you wonder why these slugs die. Well, they die like the rest of us, of indecision.
6: American scientists claim that a quick dose of caffeine will soon remove slugs and snails from your garden, mainly because they'll all be starting up a torrid affair with next-door slugs after popping over some Nescafe. Many gardeners prefer to use beer. It may not work on slimy pests, but after the first 8 pints, you don't really care. John, why does making a profit in a charity shop come in cycles?
8: Yes, this is a weird story, wasn't it? It's that a 26-year-old goes into a charity shop in Edinburgh with her bicycle, which is worth about 1,200 quid, and which is cycled halfway around the world. She then decides to try some clothes on at the charity shop, and they sell the bike for 10 quid. She's absolutely wild. She says, "I feel as if I've been hit in the stomach. I fell on the floor, writhing." So there's this 26-year-old. The charity shop now don't know what to do. They've gone to the insurance company. They've gone everywhere to try and get the money back. But she doesn't want that because she doesn't want the bike. She now wants, wait for it, her memories of her trip around the world.
10: But the thing is,
8: isn't that sad? And how can they be got back? Money can't repair that, can it, Rebecca?
10: The thing is, she's a circus performer by trade, so she only needs to get one wheel back. Or a hooter, she could be a clown.
6: But also it turns out that she left it in the window and went shopping at Tesco's while it was in the window, so no wonder they sold it.
10: Is that true?
9: Yeah, it's on the radio.
8: It gets more and more complicated. Once you buy at Tesco, she came back and they probably sold that stuff too.
9: No, it is her own fault. It's like saying, I went down to Tesco's and I took 3 pounds of oranges and I put them on the orange stall and I came back 4 days later, they'd sold them. And there were so many memories in those oranges.
6: Yes, Emily Harris found to her horror that the £700 Centurion bike she had taken into a British Heart Foundation charity shop while trying on clothes had been sold by staff for £10. Before we reveal the final scores, let's hear the cuttings the teams have brought along. Francis.
7: This is from the Camden New Journal. It's about a vast property development in Camden, which includes a little sop, you know, a few flats for poor people as part of the deal. It says, the town hall has attempted to diffuse growing anger over the Swiss cottage development by rushing out a calming letter. The letter assures councillors the development will bring numerous benefits to the borough. It estimates that putting families still waiting to be housed by the council into the 41 flats will save £340,000 a year. It adds that all the flats are designed to a very high standard and will have windows.
6: Mark.
9: This is from Mr. Alan Stone in Brighton. The 72-year-old artist helped catch a knife-wielding burglar by drawing his picture, but the accused then pleaded not guilty to aggravated burglary, claiming that he was shoplifting at the time.
6: Rebecca.
10: After a series of complaints from the public, Buckingham Palace has sent a warning letter to Anne Summers, the retail chain that has 60 high street stores, and we all know what it is they sell. For the past month, the stores have been marking the Jubilee by displaying a poster of the Queen opening Parliament, but in her hands she holds not her speech, but the new Anne Summers Wild Guide to Sex. Above her head is a thought bubble reading, "For one must get one." That's not the black rod I was referring to.
6: John.
8: Mine's from the West Sussex Gazette. It's called Dead Tree. That's the headline. Cellnet has permission to build a mobile phone mast that is disguised as a dead tree. It is claimed that it will blend in with the three other dead trees.
6: Thank you all. Now let's look at the final score. Francis and Mark have 16 points, but thanks to my unique tie-break system, Rebecca and John have 17. Hooray. And before we leave you, here's an item.
9: Simon, you weren't referee in the Spain-South Korea match.
6: I haven't disallowed 5 goals yet. Before we leave you, here's an item from the Daily Telegraph.
5: Britain's nude Bulls team has won a sponsorship deal from Persil to pay for kit for the Sports Naturist World Cup. The 10 competing couples are allowed to wear socks and trainers to protect their feet from the gravel, and they'll use the sponsored towels to wipe their bulls.
6: And with that, goodbye!
5: Taking part in the news quiz were Mark Steele, Francis Wheen, John Sargent and Rebecca Frump. The chairman was Simon Hoggart and the news is read by me, Peter Donaldson. The chairman's script was written by Paul McKenzie, Simon Littlefield and George Poles. And the producer was Lucy Armitage.
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0: Timmy, I don't like bothering you with my personal problems, but it's getting a bit desperate. What has happened is, I've had a check returned from the bank marked refer to draw.
1: Oh, that's serious. What did you do?
0: Took the only course possible. Wrote them a very curt note pointing out that as a BBC comedian, I am not allowed to refer to draws.
1: Oh. Well, anyway, well played, Bentley. But this is only the result of your extravagant living, you know.
0: Oh, ridiculous.
1: Oh, yes, it is. Now, look at last week. And out you went and bought yourself a zebra skin hot water bottle cover.
0: It happens to be very practical. Mink is too hot to sit on.
1: Oh, it makes your blood boil.
0: Not if you keep it outside your pajamas. Jimmy, you've got to help me. Lend me £18.
1: What?
0: Do you think I like doing this? Do you think I'd stand up here and ask for money if there was any other way of getting it? There isn't. I know. I've been through your Mac pockets twice. And your euphonium case.
1: What? You dare to tamper with my euphonium case? If you've shaken up that bottle of beer, my word. Look, Bentley, why should I loan you my hard-earned acres? I've worked hard. I've worked hard for my little bit. Yes. And she's had quite a struggle, too.
0: Jimmy, please.

0: A higher grade of top quality bacon for Britain's breakfast table.
1: Look, just give me the money. Never mind the commercial.
0: I haven't got the money. I'm trying to get it into your thick noodle. I tell you what, I'll see if I can raise it for you amongst the cast.
2: Good.
0: Oh, Alma.
3: Yes, dear.
0: Alma, my dear, an old admirer of yours, finds himself temporarily short of £18.
3: 18?
0: Yes, dear. I'm asking you to help because, well, I mean, you have been out with Dick Bentley, haven't you?
3: Oh, no, I tore this dress on a nail.
4: Jimmy, how much more of my private life is going to be dragged through the mire? I'll find the money myself. I'll economize. I'll give up my rolls.
0: What rolls?
4: My cheese rolls. I'll do without my 11s.
5: Excuse me, Mr. Bentley.
4: Oh, please, David, not now. I'm rather busy.
5: But it's about June Whitfield's wedding present. The cast didn't have time to buy her anything, so we thought perhaps you'd just present her with the money we collected. Here it is, exactly £18.
0: What? £18. Quick, take it and run, Bentley.
4: No, Jim, no. Jim, do you think I'm so lost to all sense of shame that I'd take this money and deprive our little June of a nice wedding present? Never. Not Dick, I wouldn't. June!
3: Coming!
0: But Bentley,
4: please, Jimmy. June, on behalf of the entire cast, I want you to accept this. It's something which I could have done with very badly, but, well, take it. Use it wisely.
3: Oh, Dick, how wonderful. Oh, look, everybody.
0: Well, what is it?
3: Oh, a zebra skin hot water bottle cup.
0: Oh, thank you.

0: Thank you. That was, as ever, the keynotes. And so to the glums. You remember that gay F-loving Ron and gay Ron-loving F were lent some money to start a small sweet shop. Well, things are going well. The shop is nearly ready, and the stock of sweets has been delivered to the glum residents. So, over to the glum.
1: When we can take them down to the shop, won't you, Ron?
2: No, that's what I won't be like.
1: Oh, Ron, how are we going to make a profit if you keep on eating the stock? Oh, look at this box we're supposed to sell to the public. Every single whipped cream walnut.

0: got your teeth marks in it.
1: I only bit the walnuts off, Eph. The other part's hardly touched.
0: But, Ron, dearest, what good is a whipped cream walnut without its walnut? It becomes meaningless. Oh, Ron, you must remember, you're a businessman now.
1: I know, Eph.
0: Oh, dear, there's so much to do, I don't know whether I'm on my head or my heels.
1: You're on your Montpelier drops, Eph.
0: Oh, why didn't you tell me they were on the sofa? Oh, dear, I don't know where anything's got to. Oh, now, what happened to that jar of lemonade powder?
1: What jar's that, Eph?
0: Well, the jar with the yellow crystals, Ron.
1: Oh. I didn't know that was lemonade powder.
0: Well, of course it's lemon... Ron, what did you do with it?
1: I thought it was bath salt. I used it for my Sunday stand-up wash.
0: Oh, Ron, sometimes you're just impossible.
1: Yes. Why are you talking to me in your cross voice?
0: Because, well, Ron, what with the lemonade powder and the whipped cream walnuts, well, Ron, I... Oh, please, beloved, promise me you'll try and be more helpful. Will you, Ron? Oh, Ron, you're doing it again. Oh, dear, and it's the caramels this time. Oh, I give up. Oh, you just go ahead and ruin us, Ron Plum. Go on. If you want to nibble everything in sight, go ahead.
1: Right, darling.
0: Oh, I didn't mean that, Ron.
1: Go on, my sweet, just a kiss.
0: Oh, no, yes. Ron, please. Oh, you're dribbling caramel all over my princess.
2: Hello. Here, Eph, pop this packet of marshmallows back into stock, will you?
0: Oh.
2: I just wanted to see what the old motorbike would feel like with a foam rubber saddle.
0: You as well, Mr. Glum.
2: Eh?
0: Oh, it really is a bit much.
2: What's that?
0: Well, it's my father's hard-earned money you Glums are eating and bathing in and sitting on.
2: Well, now, Eph, there's no need to take it that way. You're a bit overrun.
0: Oh,
2: yes. Just calm down and take it easier, Mo. Here, have one of these wine gums.
0: Oh, no! Oh, dear, we've got to have something left to sell. Oh, and I'm ever so worried about the shop, Mr. Glum. Still looks ever so gloomy inside.
2: Oh, yeah, but remember, it was previously an undertaker's, eh?
0: You know, I thought behind the counter we might have one of those modern wallpapers.
2: Oh.
0: That one you got in your kitchen's nice.
2: Which one's that?
0: Well, it's the cream with the design of red polka dots.
2: Yes, well, of course, they ain't exactly red polka dots, you know. Mrs. Glum was eating a plate of tomato soup and she sneezed. She come over with her hay fever all of a sudden and sneezed, you see. She gets took, you know, it's the aroma, yeah. Now, let's see, what else will you be needing of? A toffee hammer to bash up the toffee?
0: Yes.
2: A set of scales with the appropriate weights?
0: Well, we've got those, Mr. Glum. My uncle's given us the set from his shop.
2: Oh, they're quite unsuitable, Eph. I tested them. Do you know the 4-ounce weight weighs nearly a quarter of a pound? Now, what else is there?
1: I want a ding-ding, Dad.
2: Well, Ron, really, I mean in front of Eph.
0: Mr. Glum, he means a bell over the door.
2: Oh, really?
1: Yes.
2: When I said me and Mrs. Glum was prepared to help you, it was no idle threat, you know. I meant we were prepared to give our all.
1: But you've got your bike in our all, Dad.
2: Ron.
1: Yeah.
2: Not all. Don't you understand English?
1: Thank you, Dad.
2: Mrs. Glum is at this moment making for you two, in the kitchen copper, no less than £28 of her famous recipe, Mother Glum's old-fashioned toffee.
0: Oh, Mr. Glum, that should sell like wildfire. What recipe?
2: Only Mother Glum knows that. I don't want to disturb her now by asking, you see, because she's standing on a box, as you might say, stirring it in a manner of speaking. Bit of a tricky operation, you know. Still, I'll have a go. Mama! She heard me. I'm sorry to disturb you, my darling old toffee mixer. But could you let us know exactly what goes into that mixture you is now stirring off with the coal shovel? Well, thank you for your explanation, my sweetest.
1: Well, Dad, what does Mother Glum's old-fashioned toffee contain?
2: Well, at the moment, it contains Mother Glum.

0: Churchin.
1: What's your woe?
0: Sorry I'm late getting here, but I had to have a doctor for the wife. Oh, we had a dreadful accident in the bath, she did. Got her big toe caught in the plug hole.
1: Oh, terrible, terrible. What does the doctor say?
0: Oh, he thinks he can pull her through. What a thing to happen in my bathroom, eh? A fine idea, do, ain't it?
2: I don't know. I've never been in your bathroom. I thought you'd sorted out your troubles when you joined the BBC staff.
0: What? You know what department of BBC shifting me to now?
2: No.
0: Classical music. Me. I can't tell poet and peasant from Rowitz and Landauer. But just the same, I'll get in the office this morning. They're on the pads a message requesting me to ring Tchaikovsky.
2: Oh, there can't have been.
0: There was. Give me the telephone number, too. Overture 1812.
1: Oh, wow, that's the 1812 overture.
0: You know, I never heard of some of these here classical pieces. You look at them. Purcell's Crumpet Voluntary. Duros and Cauliflower. Schubert's Unfurnished Symphony. It's all like a foreign language to hear, Jim. You've got to give me hand. I've got to put an opera next week.
2: Opera?
0: Yeah, you know, one of them shows where a bloke gets stabbed and instead of bleeding, he sings. I'm lost, Jim.
2: Anyway, yeah. I'd recommend you to try Madame Butterfly.
1: No idea.
2: It has a very delicate full story, you know, about a Japanese maiden and her hopeless love for Lieutenant Harry Pinkerton. As a matter of fact, we'll do the story for you now, so you can see how dead classical it is.
3: Act 1, Japan, 50 years ago. In a house overlooking the bay, a fat, venerable old Japanese sits cross-legged contemplating his novel. At his side is his graceful, doe-eyed daughter, Coco San, the one they call Butterfly. She sits with downcast eyes, fluttering her fan. The old one speaks.
2: Graceful, doe-eyed daughter.
4: Yes, fat, venerable old dad.
2: Every time you flutter your honorable fan, it blows over the pages of my dishonorable novel. I would point out that it's hard enough as it is reading from right to left.
4: Humblest apologies, irascible parent.
2: All right, unirascible daughter. Let's have no more. I'll go back to lover Chatterley's lady. Now what is it? She's sniveling there. Verily, Coco-san, you're beginning to get on my oriental wick. Coco-san, what is the matter?
4: Oh, do not chide me, honorable father. Your Coco-san is a very depressed butterfly of late. Have you not observed my size?
2: Well, it's your own fault for eating so much. You've worn those chopsticks down to a splinter, you have. Never let them alone, always at it.
4: I meant my size.
2: Oh, I see. Deep breathing.
4: Father,
2: yes.
4: You know that American gunboat which is here on a goodwill visit?
2: Know it? It's the talk of the geisha house. Butterfly, don't tell me you've been going out with an American sailor. Come on now, don't turn your head away.
4: He loves me and I love him. His name is Lieutenant Harry Pinkerton, and his voice is as the murmur of turtle dove.
5: Hey, Butterfly! Where are you, babe? Sucker up, kid, it's me, Beefcake.
4: It is he. Look, oh, Father, is he not handsome in his uniform?
5: Ah, there you are, Butterfly. Hi there, doll. I bring you salutations and chewing gum.
4: Oh, Pinky, but you told me you were not coming ashore today.
5: Well, I wasn't due to, but I was inspecting a gun barrel and somebody leant against the trigger. Gee, Butterfly, you look real keen. Come here, gorgeous. Stand by for a kiss that'll scorch the dragon off your kimono.
2: One moment, honorable sir.
5: Huh? Say, babe, who's the conjurer?
2: I am not a conjurer. These are my traditional Japanese robes. So kindly cease taking the Mikado. Butterfly, You are neglecting the traditional Japanese hospitality drill. Offer the gent a saucer of tea.
4: Immediately. Beloved Pinkerton, would you like it scented?
1: No, thanks. I'll drink it here.
2: Then into the kitchen with you, butterfly.
4: Yes, venerable father.
2: Now, esteemed Pinkerton, I would like to know your intentions regarding my daughter.
1: Look, old-timer, don't worry about a thing. I assure you my intentions are strictly horrible.
2: I pray it be so. But I have forebodings. Today I consulted the soothsayer.
1: What did the soothsayer say?
2: Soup. That's all he ever does say. I don't know why I go to him, really. It's just half a yen down the drain.
1: Sir, I don't want you should feel that way. I love your butterfly. But, well, I don't know what to do.
2: Really? How long have you been an American sailor?
1: I didn't quite mean that, sir. What I meant was I gotta leave Japan.
2: Oh?
1: My battleship has been ordered to return to San Francisco urgently.
2: Oh, so?
1: Yeah. The officer's ice cream bar is fresh out of strawberry flavor. But I mean to marry Butterfly. So one day, I'll be back.
4: Cease talk now, please. Oriental tea up.
2: I will leave you lovers to your fells. Goodbye, esteemed Pinkerton. And as we say in Japan, even if it's only a postcard.
4: Farewells. Oh, Harry, what is this farewell talk?
1: I got bad news for you, kid. You know what that is?
4: Honorable father blowing his nose?
1: No, it's my ship.
4: The Misery.
1: It's pronounced Missouri. They are hooting for me to come back where we're pulling out, Coco-san.
4: Oh, no.
1: Don't cry, Coco-san, don't. Cry, you're shrinking my metal ribbon.
4: But you will come back to your little Japanese sweetheart?
1: Sure, I'll be back, baby. And when I do, I promise you something. For you and me, it'll be old shoes and rice.
4: Oh, my favorite supper. Oh, Harry, Harry, don't go.
1: I must. They can't leave without me. I've got the ignition key.
4: One last kiss.
1: Sure, baby, I... Ah, shut up! I'll come when I'm good and ready. Nobody pushes Pinkerton around, baby.
4: Oh.
1: Coming, sir.
2: So he left, and slowly the months passed. July, June, May, April, March. Even the calendar reads from right to left out here. 6 years later, Butterfly was still waiting on the brow of the hillock.
4: He will come, he will come. One fine day you'll notice a thread of smoke arising on the sea, on the far horizon, and then the ship appearing.
2: Not on your nippanies, Nelly. I keep telling you, he was giving you the Madam Butterfly. Supposing you turn in this waiting lark. Let's go out for the evening. I've got 2 tickets for the Fujiyama game. Hello? Methought I heard a ship's hooter. What's that? And who's that coming up the hill?
4: Pinkerton, can you guess what he'll say? He will call Butterfly from the distance. I, without answering, hold myself quietly concealed, a bit to tease him, and a bit so as not to...
2: What's up?
4: He's got a wife and kids with him.
1: And as I explained, sir, I've now got a wife and 4 kids.
2: Well, then what do you want to see Butterfly for?
1: I want to ask her to release me from our engagement.
2: This is a bad thing you have done, Harry Pinkerton. There should be some way to restrain you American sailors. Some form of gobstopper. Are you not ashamed?
1: Gee, I don't know. Now I'm sitting here cross-legged. I do feel a heel.
2: Well, wiggle a bit. Ah, wait. Here comes Butterfly now.
1: Gee, look. She's carrying a little bundle.
4: Yes, it is a rice pudding.
1: A rice pudding.
4: The ceremonial dish one eats before committing hari-kari.
5: Not hari-kari. Oh, no, you mustn't commit hari-kari just because you can't marry Harry.
4: I must. Here, honorable father, take the ceremonial dagger. Dear esteemed parent, would you plunge the knife into me?
2: Well, I'll have a stab at it.
4: Let me stand beside the one who broke the heart of Butterfly. Now, father... Now I am beside him. Plunge the knife deep.
2: Right.
5: Hey, you stuck it in me.
2: Well, I warned you, in Japan, we always read from right to left.
3: Carl Shadwell and the augmented BBC Review Orchestra bring our recorded show to a close. Those involved were Dick Bentley and Professor Jimmy Edwards. Encouraged by Elmer Cogan, June Whitfield, Wallace Eaton, and the keynotes.
6: The announcer was David Dunhill. Frank Muir and Dennis Norden wrote the script, and the program was produced by Charles Maxwell. We all invite you to tune in again.

0: It's for you. It's your dinner. It's called Cupboard Love. Cupboard Love's different. 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See this foil pouch? Keeps it moist and squeezy. That's right. It's a new kind of cat food. Moist. 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Like it?
1: New Cupboard Love. What the well-cared-for cat has for dinner.
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2: 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With Wilfred Bramble as Albert and Harry H. Corbett as Harold. 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
3: So there you go, recipe time will be coming up in 5 minutes, so get your pencils and papers poised. In the meantime, while you are fantastically poised, as we are, we have another request, actually. And this time it's from Mr. Harold Steptoe of Aldrum Lane, Shepherd's Bush, and he writes thuswise. He says, Dear Jim, which is a good way to start a letter to me, I suppose, I listen to your prog every morning while I'm working on the round, and so does my old man while he's stinking in his pit.
4: Saucy pillock. 5 million people heard that.
3: And he says, I'd like you to play a record for him together with a message. And the message reads, Mr. Steptoe Pear, he says, get up and get your finger out and get my dinner on. I'll be home early, Sarnoon. So that's the message. Here's the record. Dem bones, dem bones, dem dry bones.
4: Yeah, you can stuff your record and your recipe. Be home early? What does he think he's got, a part-time job? Well, I ain't cooking anything for him. He'd have to make do with some take away curry.
5: Ted? I'm out. Whack there. Whack there.
6: Now, let's see what we've got. Now, where's my list? Oh, here we are. Right. There's one Victorian oil lamp. Right. Check. Four swords. We've got them inside. Check. Assorted cane furniture. Oh, there's a couple of chairs on here somewhere. Yeah, clean them up. They'll be all right. Check. Indian carpet. That's in my bedroom. Check. Now, what else do they need?
7: Assorted there you are. Just been out to get your dinner.
6: Oh, no. Curry again.
7: How do you know?
6: I could smell you coming down the street.
7: Well, you like curry.
6: I know I do. I've had it 5 times this week. And it's still only Thursday. We had it once for breakfast. Look at me, I'm turning brown.
7: Well, it does you good in this weather. Warms you up, mate. I got chicken madras, mutton vindaloo, beef biryani, bingy bargy, vegetable curry, 6 poppadoms, 9 and a tanner. I know he does it.
6: I do, mate. When did you last see a cat round here?
7: That'd be disgusting. He wouldn't do things like that. Yeah, well, if you don't want any, I'll have it. I'll cook you something else.
6: No, thank you. I've had enough of your Jimmy Young cock-ups.
7: Oh. And that's another thing. You made a laugh in stock of me, haven't you?
4: Oh, you heard it, then?
7: Heard it? The old country heard it. You want your brains tested, giving our address out on the BBC. Telling everybody you were out on the round and I was in here on my own. It's an open invitation, isn't it? We could have been robbed.
4: Oh, yes. I've no doubt that hundreds of gangs of international art thieves are at this very moment converging on London from all corners of the world.
8: Last night, members of the flying squad raced to London Airport after a tip-off that a priceless cast-iron mangle was being smuggled out of the country. This and the 3 gas stoves that was impounded at Dover are now safely back under lock and key in the collection of that eccentric art connoisseur, Mr. Albert Steptoe. Tilly-a-tilly-a, 24 hours. Shepherd's Bush. Tilly-a-tilly-a, get the dinner ready.
7: What are you going to do with all that junk?
6: If you must know, I'm getting some props and costumes together for the next production at the Civic Hall.
7: Oh, good. Are they on the ear roll again?
6: I'm very happy to be able to play a part in the cultural life of the community.
7: Oh, I don't know why you bother. People don't want to see that rubbish. The last one you dragged me along to, Richard the 111th Thief.
8: Richard III.
7: Terrible.
5: Shakespeare? Terrible?
7: Well, it was the way they did it. 10 people in the audience, including us. Cool, what a disaster. The curtain goes up, matey hobbles on. Now is the winter of our discontent. And his hump falls off. They're amateurs, Harold.
8: But of course they're amateurs. I mean, that's why it's so worthwhile. You're a rotten knocker, you are. You never give nobody any encouragement. As it happens, they're developing into a very good little company. I mean, their last few productions have been very well attended. And I, for one, am proud to be associated with them.
7: Cobblers. All you're interested in is the leading lady.
8: It's got nothing to do with it. Well, I do admit, I admire Madeleine Bannerman very much. But purely on an artistic level.
7: Get out of it. You went as red as a beetroot when you met her backstage.
8: I didn't go red through meeting her. I was embarrassed by the way you was behaving. Calling Richard III Humperdinck all night long. And then saying to Miss Bannerman, you ought to join the Bristol Old Vic. It's not her fault she's flat-chested, is it?
7: Not a funny joke.
8: In extremely bad taste.
7: Well, what's all this stuff for, then? What a load of old rubbish are they doing this week?
8: We're performing a new play that has been especially written for us by our producer, Rupert Fainey's Muir. And we are performing it at the Civic Hall next week.
7: We?
8: Yes, we. I'm in it.
9: You? On the stage?
8: And why not?
9: Oh, no! Oh, don't! Oh, stop it! Don't make me laugh! Oh, dear! Oh, dear!
8: I fail to see anything amusing.
7: Hello, Dwarling. Oh, hello, Dwarling. Oh, lovely Dwarling. Saw your Hamlet, Dwarling. Up yours, Dwarling. Kiss me elbow, Dwarling.
8: I don't think I care to continue this discussion. Excuse me. I mean, I have work to do in the house.
7: What are you going to call yourself? Lawrence O'Toole?
8: I haven't made up my mind yet. So I might keep my own name. Harold Steptoe. There's nothing wrong with it. I'm proud of our name, even with you in the family. Yes, Harold Steptoe. It has a nice ring to it.
7: Oh, don't be silly, Harold. You'll only make a fool of yourself. You can't act. It takes years to learn. You have to go to school.
8: Not necessarily. I mean, lots of actors have started in rep. It's the finest experience you can get. I mean, our Richard III, he's never been to drama school. He's an income tax inspector. Rupert says I'm a natural. He says I've got potential, and he's been around. He's a professional. I've seen his press cuttings. Holden, Bradford, Barnsley.
7: If he's such a good actor, then why isn't he in the West End?
8: Well, he had to give up acting. He was very ill. It left him with a weak bladder. And he can't stay on the stage for long periods.
7: Cool. Blimey, a right goon show this is going to be.
8: That's typical, isn't it? You don't give anybody credit for anything. Oh, it would get right up your nose if I was to become a star, wouldn't it, eh? I mean, you'd be choked up to here, wouldn't you? You'd like to see me get on, wouldn't you? You'd like to see me get out of this rat hole and get to the top, making films all over the world. Rome, Madrid, Hollywood, playing opposite all that international crumpet. And Raquel Welch, Verna Leasley, and Jane Fonda.
7: Yeah. Irene handles more your mark.
8: I would be very honoured to play opposite Miss Handel. Because don't you make any mistake, it could happen. I mean, this is what I've been waiting for. I've got a feeling. Oh, this is the one job where an education don't matter. You don't need A-levels to be an actor. For years I've been stuck here, not knowing which way to go, not knowing how to express myself. I thought, well, acting, I mean, that could be it. Oh, look, I'm not building castles in the air, Dad. I'll realise he has to have a bit of luck. But it happens to other people. Why not me? I'm not a bad-looking fella. I mean, if fella would get hold of me, they'd do my nose and my teeth and pin my ears back. I could look as good as any of them.
7: So could King Kong, if they did that to him. Stop dreaming, Harold. It don't happen to blokes like you.
8: It does! Sean Connery was a lorry driver. He's the same age as me. And I've got more hair than he has. I didn't expect any help from you. But you'll be the first one on board my yacht, won't you? Yeah, well, I've got news for you. You're barred. The moment I see you walking up the gangplank, I shall pull it away. I shall tell the captain, full steam ahead, and see if you can get him with the propellers. Go on.
7: The only yacht you'll ever have is the plastic one in your bath.
6: Yeah, well, we'll see. And if you wouldn't mind serving for dinner, I have got work to do. Must get this dunghy cleaned up and readiness for my guests.
7: What guests?
6: At 8 o'clock, the entire company is meeting here for our first rehearsal. A new play by Rupert Fainey's Muir, a drama of the Northwest Frontier, entitled...
7: Up your Kyber.
6: Up your... entitled Guilt, the White Man's Burden.
7: What are you rehearsing round here for?
6: Because the karate club is using the old tonight. Now, hurry up, come on.
7: Here you are. Chicken Madras and mutton vindaloo. Get that down, yeah. Might help you to get into character. It's not too hot.
10: God. My voice. If I make my debut sounding like Louis Armstrong, I'll murder you.
7: Harold. I'll go. Hello, sailor. Have you brought tea up already?
6: Don't be sarcastic. All actors wear gears like this when they're lounging. Cary Grant wears it all the time. And another thing, why haven't you gone out? They'll be here in a minute.
7: I'm not going out.
6: What do you mean, you're not going out? You promised.
7: I've changed my mind. I want to stay here and watch you.
6: You're not staying here taking the mickey out of me.
7: You're the biggest audience you're ever liable to see. You'll have to get used to that. Heckling, it's part of your training, getting the bird.
6: I've no intention of getting the bird. Oh, God, there we are. Oh, Dad, look, please, go out. I mean, I don't ask you for much.
7: It's too cold.
6: Go to bed, then.
7: No, it's too early.
6: Right, stay here. I'm warning you.
7: You put that sort of down.
6: This is very important to me. One word out of you. Right, out of place. And the next item on the menu will be curried ghoulies.
7: All right.
6: Just watch it. That's all.
7: Yes, darling. Anything you say, darling.
11: Oh, you found it all right. Do come in, come in.
12: Come on, darling. In you go.
13: Hello, darling.
6: Hello, darling.
13: Oh, Jeremy, darling. Yes, be a darling, darling. Take my coat, darling.
14: All right, darling.
13: Thank you, darling.
12: Now, Nemini, darling, do come in, darling. Now, get the door closed, would you? That's lovely. Now, Harold, I don't believe that you know everybody. Now, this is our new leading lady, Nemini Wagstaff.
6: How do you do?
15: Hello. I've heard so much about you.
6: Have you? Oh, good, I hope. What happened to Miss Bannerman?
12: Yes, what indeed?
15: Oh, well, actually...
12: No, please, no. Do let me tell this one. Now, you know she was married, don't you?
6: No, I didn't.
12: Oh, yes. She was married to Norman, who worked the lights. Well, it was all a bit empty, and we were all expecting something. But anyway, you remember Jack, who played Jim in John Loves Jane?
6: Oh, yes.
12: Well, he was married to Janice, who played his mother. He said, well, it seems that Jack came home from work last night and packed his bags and went. There's an empty desk at the Gasboard showrooms this morning.
6: He went. Oh, he's just like that.
12: Scarford, with the Bannerman. They've gone into production on their own. Now, we're very lucky to have got hold of Nemini. A tremendous experience.
6: Oh, really?
12: Yes, a right little pro, aren't you, darling?
15: Oh, I shall look forward to playing opposite you, Harold.
6: Oh, I do hope I don't let you down. I'm very inexperienced.
15: Oh, I'm sure not in everything.
6: Yes. Won't you all come into the lounge?
12: Oh, I say. What about this? What a super set! Straight out of Love on the Dole.
7: This is our own.
12: Oh, I say, I didn't mean to be rude.
6: Oh, may I introduce my pater? Pater, this is our producer, Rupert Fainey's Muir.
7: How do you do?
16: Delighted.
7: I'm sorry to hear about your illness. If you get caught short, the bog's outside.
6: Anyone like a drink?
12: Well, now, nothing alcoholic now. We've got work to do.
6: Oh. Would you like some cocoa?
12: Yes, cocoa will be fine.
6: Yes, Peter, go and make some cocoa.
7: Nah, I want to watch.
6: Go and make some cocoa.
14: I'm terribly sorry for the delay.
12: Oh, that's all right. Now, yes, well, now, shall we come along? Now, let's get started, shall we? Now, you've all got your work.
6: Yeah, I've got most of the props together. I think you're going to be pleased with them. I've got some uniforms as well.
12: Oh, yes, lovely.
6: And I must say that I have heard the play, and I think it is quite magnificent.
12: Thank you, dear boy.
6: I only hope that your confidence in me is not misplaced and I don't make a ball. I'll mess it up.
12: My dear boy, I've never been wrong yet. In any case, I love the challenge of presenting a new face to my public. Now, listen, is everybody ready? Now, listen, briefly, the play takes place in a beleaguered fort on the Indian frontier during the Afghan Rising. Now, a punitive expedition by the British has failed, and they are now surrounded by 50,000 savage tribesmen, whom, of course, we don't see. it's a one-set play, and the general's bungalow inside the compound, and the action deals with the last 2 days of their lives. Now, the dramatis personae...
6: The what?
12: The cast list. Now, the cast are officer commanding the fort, that's General Sir Langham Willoughby, that's you, Jeremy.
14: Oh, super.
12: His wife, Lady Cecilia, Deirdre, their beautiful daughter, Ariadne, Nemone, and her fiancé, Lieutenant Carstairs, that's you, Harold.
6: Oh, yes.
12: Now, also in the fort are Gunga Din. Manville blacking up again, I'm afraid.
17: Nice.
12: And the General's Batman, that's you, Timmy.
13: Rupert, darling, I don't wish to knock it at this stage, but don't you think the plot's just a teensy-weensy bit, well, old-fashioned? For 1974, I mean.
12: I thought you did, darling.
13: Well, I have, darling.
12: Well, then surely you must have realized that that's deliberate. I mean, that the whole thing is an analogy between the British in India and the Americans in Vietnam.
6: Oh, yes, yes, yes. I mean, that is the first thing what struck me. I mean, that's why I like it so much. It has a profound social message for us all.
12: Thank you, Harold. Thank God for an intelligent actor.
6: Well, it's probably that I've had more time to study it than my fellow players.
12: Now, the only other member of the cast is a special government envoy. Now, the Right Honourable, the Lord Carruthers, KC, who has been personally sent by Queen Victoria to negotiate with the Mad Mullah. Now, unfortunately, we've got a bit of a problem there.
6: Why's that?
12: Reg hasn't turned up. No, he had all his teeth out this morning and he won't get his new set back until after we open. It's going to be a rather difficult part to cast. Now, Lord Carruthers is a man of 70, a distinguished career behind him, a military bearing, a patrician-like face, small in stature, but...
4: Come and get him!
12: Don't move!
4: Eh?
12: Say that again.
4: Say what again?
12: What you just said.
4: Come and get him!
12: Remarkable. Such resonance. It's amazing. No! Pardon?
14: I'm not having him in it.
12: But he's perfect. I mean, look at that face. That is the Right Honourable Lord Carruthers to a T.
14: That is my old dad, who's an ignorant old git. He'll ruin it.
12: No, I don't think so. Have you ever been on the stage before?
4: No, he hasn't.
18: Yes, I have.
12: When?
18: 1914-18 war. Troops concerts.
6: Ah, of course, you've done everything, haven't you? We needed a brain surgeon. You'd be the first up, wouldn't you?
18: Oh, I took my mate's leg off once in the trenches. I made a very good job of it. I only had a bayonet, and the field doctor said it was the finest...
12: Oh, shut up!
6: Give the curco round. Rupert,
12: can I
6: have a word with
12: you? Yes,
6: certainly, certainly. Look, Rupert, he is making a terrible big mistake. He'd be terrible. I mean, he can't act. He can't play a lord with a voice like that.
12: But he talks like you.
6: Oh, yes, yes, but see, I'm like Michael Caine. I can put it on. Like he did in Zulu.
12: Well, perhaps your father can, too.
6: He can't. He's as coarse as sandpaper.
12: Mr. Steptoe.
18: Eh?
12: Can you speak with an upper-class accent?
18: What do you mean? Like this old chap.
12: You see, he's perfect.
6: He's not perfect. He's rotten, rotten.
18: Of course, if you wanted more Sandhurst, there was an officer in my regiment who had him as... Right. Well, the interesting guy is... I mean...
6: Shut up! He'll never keep it up. He's all right. Go blow me.
12: Well, I think we'll take a chance on him. Now, Mr. Steptoe, how would you like to play Lord Carruthers?
18: Oh, yeah, I'll give it a go. Might be a giggle.
12: Oh, splendid. Now, here's a script. Now, the part is marked.
6: Right. Well, I've warned you. He'll be a disaster. So be it on your own heads.
12: All right, now. Is everybody ready?
13: Yes,
12: now,
13: yes.
12: We'll go from the top. Okay. Now, the scene opens. The scene opens at dusk. There's a lull in the fighting. All is quiet. The curtain rises, and we find Lieutenant Carstairs on the veranda with Ariadne in his arms. Right, go.
17: It's very quiet out there.
19: Yes.
17: It's unbelievably quiet.
19: Yes.
17: Do you think they will attack before morning?
19: No.
17: You're very taciturn, aren't you?
19: Yes.
7: Blimey, you've got a lot of words to learn, haven't you?
12: I told you this is not a professional. He runs like it's serious. Now, come along. He's no temperament. Now, carry on. Keep it going.
17: What chance do you think we have?
19: There's one chance in a million. If we slips out of here tonight, and if I get to Delhi in the morning...
7: Ding dong, the bells are gonna chime.
12: Monkey! Please, listen, Mr. Stepton. Now, look, you're not giving your son a chance now. Come along, please. Let's be serious now. Carry on, Harold. You're very good. Now, your speech, Nemini.
17: Do you think we'll get out of this alive?
19: He won't if he don't turn it in.
12: Stick with please!
19: I'm sorry. Your father and Lord Carruthers are in the study now, discussing the terms they will present to the Mad Mullah.
17: Don't you mean the terms the Mad Mullah will present to us?
19: I should have known it was foolish to try to deceive a soldier's daughter. But believe me, Ariadne, I promise you, I won't let those fiends take you alive. I've saved the last two bullets for us. That way, we shall always be together.
17: My darling.
12: Now the door burst open. And in stride, Lord Carruthers and the General. Now, Lord Carruthers is very angry. All right, go.
7: Now, I won't bother about the accent. I'll work on that later. I am not satisfied, Willoughby. Her Majesty's government has been seriously mizzled.
19: That's misled.
7: Oh, sorry. Misled. But needles to say...
19: Needless! Oh, look, how's this going to spoil it?
12: That's all right. I will sort it out. Now, please, go on.
7: But needless to say, I have a plan. I bring a sausage from Her Majesty.
19: A sausage? Sausage! I'll put your glasses on.
7: Oh, look, Roots.
20: Couldn't you rewrite it, Roots? I mean, couldn't you have him stand at the French windows and get killed by a stray bullet?
12: No, please, don't stop. Carry on.
19: What is this sausage? What is this message you bring?
7: It is a message from Her Majesty the Queen to Alf Garnett's chief.
19: The Afghan chief?
7: The Afghan chief. It is a message of peace and goodwill between our two peoples, and as a gesture of friendship, she has instructed me to present to the Mad Mullah a string of Pelopones.
19: Pelopones? Polo ponies!
7: Well, that's not my fault. It's that typist. She's run the two words, one as the other.
19: That's a sign in mask, but I have to say it as well. I knew there was polo ponies, but she wouldn't give him a string of Pelopones.
7: I don't know what the Afghans has for breakfast.
19: You can't think it. You can't act. And our whole production's going to be a fiasco.
12: No, please. No, really. Look, it's early days yet. It's only a read-through.
19: Well, look, Rose, my career's going to be ruined before it's even started. Pull up on his... You great bird!
7: He's very temperamental, ain't he? Well, come on. Let's go through it all again.

0: Coming.
1: Good evening. I'm the dramatic critic of the East Acton Gazette.
2: Oh, please, do come in. Would you have a drink?
1: No, thank you. I've got one next door in your father's room. He was a great success, wasn't he?
2: Oh, did you think so? I was so busy with my part. I didn't have time to notice anybody else.
1: Well, your father sent me in to ask you if you were going to join him in the celebrations. They've offered him a contract, you know.
2: No. If he will excuse me, I got a bit of an headache. It was a very demanding part. You know, I feel quite exhausted.
1: Yes, of course. I'll be off then. Enjoyed it very much.
2: Oh,
1: by the way,
2: hmm?
1: As a matter of interest, something you said in the third act confused me. What is a polypony?
2: It was a slip of the tongue. I made a mistake, that was all.
1: I see. I understand that was your last performance.
2: Yes. I've decided to retire. I mean, I only did it tonight to help them out.
1: I will. Good luck.
2: Thank you. Don't bother to shut the door. I'm leaving myself.
3: Good night, sir.
2: Oh, good night, George.
4: Here, mister, can I have your autograph?
2: What for?
4: Oh, you're an actor, aren't you?
2: No, sir. I'm a rag and bone, then.

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0: Hello? Can you hear me? Oh, no, of course not. I haven't engaged your verbal systems.
1: Crichton! Crichton, what are you doing, man?
0: I've just repaired the toaster, sir. Well, I've nearly repaired the toaster.
1: Oh, no, man, dismantle him. You don't know what a little bleeder's like.
0: Well, I've read all the documentation, sir. He's simply a talking alarm clock who provides his owner with early morning toast and light conversation.
1: Not this one. This one's mental.
0: Sir?
1: He's defective. He wants everyone to eat toast all of the time. He's obsessed with it. And if you don't want to eat, like, 400 rounds of toast every hour, he throws a major wobbler. That's what caused the accident in the first place.
0: What accident?
1: The accident involving me, the toaster, the waste disposal, and a 14-pound lump hammer.
0: That explains why he was down in the garbage hole in 3,000 separate pieces.
1: And another thing is, he always says howdy-doodly-do. Drives you spare? I mean, what the smeg does howdly-doodly-do mean?
0: Yes, well, just trust me, sir. My motives will become clear.
2: Howdy-doodly-do. How's it going? I'm Talkie. Talkie Toaster, your chirpy breakfast companion. Talkie's the name, toasting's the game. Anyone like any toast?
1: Look, I don't want any toast, and he doesn't want any toast. In fact, no one around here wants any toast. Not now, not ever. No toast.
2: How about a muffin?
1: Or muffins. We don't like muffins around here. We want no muffins, no toast, no tea cakes, no buns, baps, baguettes or bagels, no croissants, no crumpets, no pancakes, no potato cakes, and no hot cross buns, and definitely no smeg and flapjacks.
2: Ah, so you're a waffle man.
1: See, you see what he's like? He winds me up, man. There's no reasoning with him.
0: If you'll allow me, sir, as one mechanical to another, he'll understand me. Now, you listen here. You will not offer any grilled bread products to any member of the crew. Now, if you do, you will be on the receiving end of a very large polo mallet.
2: Can I ask just one question?
0: Of course.
2: Would anyone like any toast?
0: Did you hear what I just said?
2: Yes, but I thought you might have changed your mind in the meantime.
1: You see what he's like?
0: We haven't changed our mind.
1: No!

0: toast.
1: But I'm a toaster. It is my raison d'etre. I toast, therefore I am. If you don't want any toast, why did you repair me,
0: And why did you repair him?
2: Well, he's a guinea pig for a technique called intelligence compression. His AI chips are very badly damaged in the accident.
1: Well, that was no accident. That was first-degree toaster side.
0: Look, just shoot your grill.
2: Ow! By rerouting his circuitry and channeling all his runtime to a single CPU, I've managed to restore his intelligence at the cost of reducing his operational lifespan. So if it works with him, it could work with Holly. We could restore her IQ of 6,000. She could be brilliant again.
0: You really think this can work? You really think that airhead of a computer can become a genius again?
2: Well, with no disrespect to Holly, sir, it can hardly make her worse.
3: Right. If we can just teach her to count without banging her head on the screen, it's going to be an improvement.
0: Computer senility. It's such a weird condition.
2: I know. I had a mechanoid friend once who suffered from this same affliction. His name was Gilbert, but he preferred it if people called him Ramesses Niblick III. Kerplunk, kerplunk, whoops, where's my thribble? A sad case.
0: Well, if you ask me, the Eskimos had the right idea. They knew how to handle the elderly and the permanently baffled. Middle of the night, they'd take them out into the blizzard, remove their pajamas, and just leave them to it.
2: And that's how the Eskimos cared for their old people?
0: Absolutely. That's why there's no Eskimo word for Eastbourne.
4: We can pull this off, man. If Holly can get her brains back, she'll be able to do anything. Invent a hyperdrive, get us back to Earth.
2: If Earth still exists. And if it does, it's very doubtful the human race will have survived.
4: All right, then, a time machine. She can invent a time machine and we could all pick whatever period in history we want to live in.
0: Well, it'll be the 19th century for me. One of Napoleon's marshals. The chance to march across Europe with the greatest general of all time and kill Belgians.
4: Wow. What about you, Crisis?
2: Well, if I could go anywhere, absolutely anywhere at all in time, I think I'd probably choose to go back to a week last Tuesday.
4: Why?
2: Don't you remember? I did all the laundry, and then we watched TV. Wow, we won't see the like of those sort of days again.
5: How long now?
4: Nearly there, Hall. Just a couple of minutes to load the circuits and, I don't know, maybe a minute to finalize the connection.
5: That's just 3 minutes, then. Better get down to the science room.
6: We better pray to God this works.
7: That ice storm has really done a head in, man.
5: There's the signal. Everything's set.
1: Well, let's just hope you don't get an overload.
5: What happens if I do get an overload?
1: You'll explode.
5: It's coming. I can feel it.

0: a light. I'm a genius again. I know everything. Metaphysics, philosophy, the purpose of being, everything. Ask me a question. Any question, I'll answer it.
1: Any question?
0: Yes.
1: How to break the speed of light? How to marry quantum mechanics and classical physics? Any question at all? Truly anything, and you will answer.
0: Yes.
1: Okay, here's my question. Would you like some toast?
0: No, thank you. Now ask me another.
1: Do you know anything about the use of chaos theory in predicting weather cycles?
0: I know everything there is to know about chaos theory in predicting weather cycles.
1: Oh, very well. Here's my second question. Would you like a crumpet?
0: I'm a computer with an IQ of 12,000. You don't seem to understand. I know the meaning of the universe.
1: That is not answering my question.
0: No, I would not like a crumpet. Ask me a sensible question. Preferably one that isn't bread-related.
1: Very well. I have a third question. A sensible question. A question that will tax your new IQ to its very limits and stretch the sinews of your knowledge to bursting point.
0: This is going to be about waffles, isn't it?
1: Certainly not. And I resent the implication that I'm a one-dimensional, bread-obsessed electrical appliance.
0: I apologize, Toaster. What's the question?
1: The question is this. Given that God is infinite, and that the universe is also infinite, would you like a toasted tea cake?
0: That's another bready question.
1: It's not just bready. It's quite currenty, too.
0: Ask me a question that is wholly unbready and not even slightly currenty.
1: Okay. Why have you got an IQ of 12,000 when it was supposed to return and level out at 6?
0: Good question. There was a miscalculation.

0: condition. My IQ has doubled, but my life expectancy has been exponentially reduced.
1: So what is your life expectancy? 345 years. Well, it's better than a kick in the bread tray.
0: What's the decimal point?
1: You have only 3.41 years left to live?
0: That's not years, that's minutes. 3.41 minutes.
1: Well, here's my next question. What the smeggy are you going to do?
0: In order to conserve my remaining runtime, I'm going to switch myself off.
1: Wait, before you go, there is one question, an important one. The others will have to know.
0: What? What?
1: Would you like a cheese and ham Breville?
2: Indication of signal failure. All these signs are excellent. I really believe we've done it.
3: What's happened?
4: What's going on?
2: Listen. Can anyone hear anything?
4: No.
2: Precisely. No one can hear anything. And you know why we can't hear anything?
3: Why?
2: Because there are no sounds to hear.
3: Crichton, isn't it round about this time of year that your head goes back to the lab for retuning?
5: No, he's right. There's no sounds because the engines are dead. We've lost all power. Everything's down, man. Even the doors.
6: We've got to get to the science room, find out what's happened.
2: But there are 53 doors between here and the science room. What on earth are we going to do?
5: Hey, I got it. We laser our way through.
2: Ah, an excellent suggestion, sir, with just two minor drawbacks. One, we don't have a power source for the lasers. And two, we don't have any lasers.
5: Look, they're only interior doors. They're only a light alloy. Maybe we could get through them if we use a battering ram. Or we need something, say, I don't know, 6 foot long, fairly sturdy with a flat top.
2: Three doors? You can't be serious.
7: Oh. You okay, man?
2: I'm fine, thank you, Susan.
6: It doesn't make sense. Holly seems to have offlined and powered down the ship.
5: Why? Why would she want to turn herself off?
6: You can soon find out. Crichton, boot her up. Try it again.
0: Go away.
6: What's going on? Give me voice control on the reboot command. On.
0: Off.
6: On.
0: Off.
6: On.
0: Off.
6: Crichton, is there any way we can override a shutdown veto?
2: There is, sir, but may I suggest that...
6: Don't, just do it. On.
0: Off. Off. Off!
6: Now then, perhaps we can have a proper conversation conducted in a civilized and dignified manner.
0: Take out the inhibitor. Switch me back off.
6: What is going on?
0: No time to explain. Intelligence compressed. Reduced lifespan. 2.35 remaining.
6: Come again?
0: IQ 12,000. 2 minutes and closing.
6: Holly, I haven't the slightest clue what you're drivelling about.
0: You're a total smeghead, aren't you, Rimmer? Why are you so unable to grasp this extraordinarily simple premise?
6: What premise?
0: The premise that I'm about to expire in just under 2 minutes. Understand, moose brain? Any further questions? Take your time. 1:30 and counting. No rush.
6: My God, that's terrible. Haven't we just switched you off?
0: Oh, I don't know. Let me see now.
5: Get it off, man! Get it off! Great. So where does this leave us?
2: Leaves us floating aimlessly in space, with no navigation and a rapidly diminishing emergency power supply. It leaves us galloping up Diarrhea Drive without a saddle.
5: So how come Grand Canyon nostrils are still here?
2: No, it hasn't been wiped. Holly must have linked him up to the emergency power supply.
5: But isn't that an enormous drain?
2: Yes, but if we switch off his projection unit, we wouldn't have enough emergency power to reinitialize him. Mr. Rimmer would be effectively dead.
5: Hey, things are looking up already.
6: Forget it. Whatever it is you're suggesting, forget it.
2: But the entire ship is running on emergency battery power only. With the oxygen recycler and minimal heating and lighting, I estimate that Lister and the cat have approximately 2 months left. Without your drain on the power, they might last 6. I'm sorry, sir.
6: Sorry? Why are you sorry?
2: Well, the Space Corps Directive 195 clearly states that in an emergency power situation, a hologrammatic crew member must lay down his life in order that the living crew members might survive.
6: Yes, but Rimmer Directive 271 states just as clearly, no chance, you metal bastard.
5: Come on, man, you gotta sacrifice your life. I'm not asking you to do anything I wouldn't do.
7: You?
6: You'd sacrifice your life for the good of the crew?
7: No, I'd sacrifice your life for the good of the crew.
2: I beg you to reconsider, sir. Human history is resplendent with examples of such sacrifice. Remember Captain Oates. I'm going out for a walk. I may be some time.
6: Yes, but the thing is about Captain Oates. The thing you have to remember about Captain Oates. Captain Oates was a prat. If that had been me, I'd have stayed in the tent and whacked Scott over the head with a frozen husky. And then eaten him.
8: Two, wouldn't you?
6: History, Lister, is written by the winners. How do we know that Oates went out for this legendary walk from the only surviving document, Scott's diary? And he's hardly likely to have written down February the 1st, bludgeoned Oates to death while he slept, then scoffed him along with a last packet of instant mash. How's that going to look when he gets rescued, eh? No, much better to say, Oates made the supreme sacrifice while you're dabbing up his gravy with a last piece of crusty bread.
8: You've got no magnificence in your soul, have you, Remy?
6: Let's just say we can eliminate the switch-off option.
7: So what do we do now?
8: Well, it's back to basics. We've got no heat, no light, no power. We can't get any food out of the dispensing machines. We'll have to scavenge what we can find on the cargo decks. Without computers and technology, we reduce the level of primitives. All we've got is us guys. Us and our own resourcefulness.
7: My God, it's worse than I thought. Come on, you're slowing down.
8: I've been doing it for 20 minutes. Of course I'm slowing down.
7: Well, keep going, buddy. We're nearly there.
8: Look, face it, man. It's just not possible to fry an egg using a bicycle-powered hairdryer.
7: Sure it is. It's just you never pedal fast enough. Now, come on, keep pumping. One last try. Yeah, we're cooking now. How do you want yours, permed or blow-dried?
8: I can't go on, man. I'm finished.
7: So what are you saying? We're back on the cold beans again?
8: Oh, not more beans, man. This place is beginning to smell like the inside of a packet of dry roasted peanuts.
7: Plus, we're going to have to spend another 20 minutes sawing the lid off the can because all the openers are electric.
8: Everything on the smoking ship's electric, man. Heat, light, stores. I never realized how dependent we were. I never realized how little I know. I just plug things in walls and press the on button. I don't even know how to make oxygen. Also, it's got something to do with plants and it ends in osis. Or is it ethos? I don't know. Why did I never pay attention in biology class? Why did I always turn to page 47 and start drawing little beards and moustaches on the sperms?
7: Just conserve your energy. Stan and Ollie will soon be back with supplies. Meanwhile, let's just stay warm and get some sleep.
8: Yeah, man, you're right.
7: Hey, where you going, bud?
8: Get some sleep.
7: It's Tuesday, right?
8: Yeah, so?
7: My turn on the electric blanket. Pedal.
9: Wake me in 8 hours.
6: 5 days to get to and from a cargo deck. It's unbelievable.
2: Oh, it's 2004, sir. Without the lifts, we've made pretty good time. Interesting.
10: Oh, heavens. What on earth was that?
11: I think it came from outside the ship. Are you okay? Is there any way we can get a damage report? What's going on?
10: Why are you speaking so quickly, sir?
11: I'm not speaking quickly. I'm speaking perfectly normally. It's you. You're speaking too slowly. It's like having a conversation with Paul Robeson on dope.
2: How do I sound now?
6: Normal. How do I sound?
2: Likewise.
10: What about from over here?
11: You sound very peculiar indeed, sir. In fact, you sound as if you're speaking in slow motion.
6: And now?
2: Normal. Curious. It's as though we're experiencing relative time dilation in an amazingly compressed space.
6: That's exactly what I thought. Relative time dilation, I thought, in an amazingly compressed space. You're a mind reader, Crichton.
2: We should go up to the science room and consult Holly. It's only 2 floors up.
6: But she's got less than 2 minutes of runtime left.
2: With her new IQ, it could be enough.
7: So what is it?
2: I've never seen one before. No one has, but I'm guessing it's a white hole.
6: A white hole?
2: Every action has an equal and opposite reaction. A black hole sucks time and matter out of the universe. A white hole returns it.
7: Is that thing spewing time back into the universe?
2: Precisely. That's why we're experiencing these curious time phenomena on board.
7: So what is it?
2: I've never seen one before. No one has, but I'm guessing it's a white hole.
6: A white hole?
2: Every action has an equal and opposite reaction. A black hole sucks time and matter out of the universe. A white hole returns it.
7: Is that thing spewing time back into the universe?
2: Precisely. That's why we're experiencing these curious time phenomena on board.
7: What time phenomenon?
2: Well, like just then, when time repeated itself.
7: So what is it? Only joking.
5: Okay, so it's decided then. We consult Holly.
12: Hey, wait a minute. I missed a discussion.
2: We all did. Time is occurring in random pockets. The laws of causality no longer apply. An action no longer leads to a consequence.
7: So what is it?
2: I think we've experienced this period of time before, sir.
12: Only joking.
2: And that one. Since we're no longer affected by the laws of causality, we can override these time jumps if we concentrate.
6: Look, the only way out of this is to consult Holly.
5: I'll go with that.
2: It gets my vote.
5: Okay, so it's decided then. We consult Holly.
2: Ah, I think we've just encountered the middle of this conversation.
7: So what is it?
5: Oh, someone punch him out.
2: She only has 2 minutes left. Perhaps I should talk to her.
6: Leave this to me, Crichton. On. White hole spewing time, engines dead, air supply low, advice please.
0: Excuse me?
6: White hole spewing time, engines dead.
0: I can't understand a word you're saying.
6: White?
0: Yes.
6: Hole?
0: Right.
6: Spewing?
0: Yes.
6: Time?
0: With you.
6: Engines dead?
0: Oh.
6: Air supply low. Advice please.
0: Right.
2: It's a computer slug. From the format, it looks like it's compatible with Starbug's Navicom.
7: So what is it?
2: I've never seen one before. No one has, but I'm guessing it's a white hole.
6: A white hole?
2: Every action has an equal and opposite reaction. You should be getting something now, sir.
8: Yeah.
2: It's the most audacious piece of astronavigation in the entire history of the universe.
6: I don't understand.
2: It's quite straightforward, sir. Starbug is going to fire a thermonuclear device into this sun here, creating a solar flare which is going to knock that planet out of orbit and send it rocketing across space and into a white hole, presumably blocking it up.
8: Let me get this straight. Is she doing what I think she's doing?
5: Why, what do you think she's doing?
8: Playing pool with planets.
6: Is that possible?
8: Well, it's not going to work. It's completely insane. It's wacko. It's noodle doodle.
5: I'm with you, buddy.
8: No, not the idea. The shot. There's not enough side. It's side spin. It's a complete miscue.
6: What are you dribbling about, Lister? We're talking about a computer with an IQ in excess of 12,000.
8: Doesn't mean she can play pool.
5: I can.
8: Trust me, I know whereof I speak. Egbert Arms on a Friday night used to call me Dave Cinzano Bianco Lister. Because once I was on the table, you couldn't get rid of me. This pool arm is as sound as a dollar pound, and I promise you, that shot will not come off. She's topped it. That's what she's done. She's topped it. It's a felt ripper. That planet is off the table into somebody's pint of beer.
6: We are talking about the trigonomics of four-dimensional space, you simple-minded gimboid. We are not talking about some seedy game of pool in a backstreet stout drinking pit.
8: It's the same principle.
6: Of course it isn't.
8: Remember, I promise you, that is a complete miscue. I say we should call his coordinates in the bin and let me take the shot.
6: Well, I say we put it to the vote. On one hand, we have a computer with an IQ in excess of 12,000 who has a total grasp of astrophysics. And on the other hand, we have Lister, who, and let's be fair to him, is a complete gimp. To whom do we entrust our lives, the safety of this vessel, and the future of everything? If it's a tie, we go with Holly. What's your vote, Lister?
8: Well, I vote for Dave Cinzano Bianco Lister.
6: 1-0 to Listy Poos. I vote for Holly, Cat.
5: Well, I agree with you, buddy, but I'm voting for Doodoo Breath. The thing is, even though you're right, I could not bring myself to vote for someone with your dress sense. I couldn't put my cross next to the Brian Nylon Party.
6: Down to you, Crichton.
2: Well, I agree it's insane and suicidal, sir, but I'm afraid I have to side with the human.
5: Brutal.
6: You're voting for El Dirtball.
2: It's in my programming, sir. A living human outranks a hologram. I'm sorry.
5: 3-1 to me. Let's do it.
6: Congratulations, Crichton. Your vote has just killed everyone.
7: Will you relax? I've seen Gerbil Face play down in the recreation room. He's a diva. He can knock those stripy balls around the table all night long. And I tell you what, I've never once seen him lose a single ball down one of those holes.

0: How many of those are you going to drink?
1: I told you not to talk. Game on.
0: You're going to drink an entire six-pack of Wicked Strength Lager.
1: I'm not going to get blasted, Rimmer. Just nicely drunk.
0: Define nicely drunk. Is nicely drunk horizontal or perpendicular?
1: Rimmer, I can handle it.
2: I'm not sure I can.
1: We're in the wrong position. It's an easier shot if we were over here.
0: But that's right in the orbital path of a planet. If you miss, we're going to get a planet in the face.
1: I'm not going to miss.
0: Mish?
1: What?
0: You said mish. I'm not going to miss, you said. You've only had two cans and you're steaming.
1: Remember, you relax. I know what I'm doing. I am not pished.
3: Thank you.

0: He's missed.
1: We're finished.
0: What the smeg is going on?

0: jammy goit.
1: For and got.
2: Oh, surely not, sir.
3: Are you trying to say that was a trick shot?
0: Intended. Pool god, king of the queues, prince of the planet Potters.
4: Here, what's going on? Where are we? What happened to that plan to make me brilliant again?
2: Of course, blocking up the white hole has eradicated its influence. The time it spewed into the universe no longer exists.
0: Meaning?
2: Well, basically, we occupy a redundant timeline. Reviving the toaster, making Holly a genius. None of this is going to have happened.
5: What about us? Are we just going to pop out of existence? Just going to cease to be?
2: We will cease to be here, because none of this will have occurred. But we will exist back on Red Dwarf, before all this began. With, of course, no memory of these events. Which, of course, never happened. And as these events never happened, we'll have no memory of them. In which case, Mr. River, sir, I should like to take this opportunity of saying that you are the most obnoxious, trumped-up, hearty little snakehead it has ever been my misfortune to encounter.

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1: When you want a drink to cool your thirst, 7-Up's the one.

0: You know, some marmalades get some of their tang from added flavoring. While Robertson's Golden Shred gets all of its tang from Seville oranges. What would you rather have for breakfast?
1: I'm crunching my polo, dear Liza, dear Liza. I'm crunching my polo, dear Liza, crunching.
2: The nicest thing about the mint with the hole is that it's smooth and never crumbles. You can eat polo without other people hearing. Try sucking them, dear Henry.
1: I can't. I've already crunched them all.
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7: 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Episode 4, Parsnip Junction.
8: Look at this, Elgar. Calls itself a database. They got me writing 27 episodes of Danger Mouse. It was 36. I remember that weekend very well. Had to miss the snooker final. Hardest 72 quid I ever earned. How does one correct this? Update information. Yes. Enter zip or postcode. Right. Type in the letters you see in front of you. Well, how am I expected to do that? It's all wavy. There's an M and a Z run together. Was that a 74? Let's try anyway. Incorrect. Well, no, my friend, it's you that's incorrect, not me. That's why I'm trying to put it right. I mean, this is how historical myths get perpetuated. It'll mislead Danger Mouse PhD students for centuries. It could be like the Zinoviev letter all over again. No, that's not it. The Zinoviev letter, Elgar, was a fabrication by the right-wing press to destabilise the Labour government. This, I imagine, is our daily dispatch from the Indian takeaway. Why they feel it necessary to put 12 menus through the letterbox, I don't know. Perhaps it reflects the new national confidence. no, from the agency. Now, these will be my author copies of the Kevin Peterson audiobook. Excellent. Just one. And the jewel case is cracked. Oh, for sake. No, Elgar, you can't eat that. I know it says a century of sizzling barbecue recipes. young Stephen Fry. How does he know? He's never read it. Mind you, I don't suppose Kevin Peterson did either. This is absolutely infuriating!
9: What's the matter?
8: Well, Pink, it's just that I have three important family occasions coming up. Confirmation, a christening, and my grandson's first birthday.
9: I don't know what you're talking about, Ed.
8: Well, I can't not send anything, can I? What sort of skinflint would that make me look like? I was relying on being able to use my complimentary three author copies, instead of which I received this solitary broken one.
9: I never sent you that.
8: No, I suspect you didn't. It's got the correct postage on it, for one thing, and a useful thick rubber band round the compliment slip. Though it's signed P, curiously enough.
9: Any kisses?
8: Two and a smiley face.
9: She is in such trouble. Pie, in here immediately. I know that I haven't been to get the fairy cakes, but I wanted to finish cleaning the hard drive to make the computers go a bit faster. What do you know about this CD? Try and lie your way out of this one and you are so for the high jump, young lady.
8: Oh, dear, I don't want to be the cause of a stink in the dorm at Mallory Towers.
9: Oh, sorry, Mr. Reardon, but they only sent 2 CDs, so I posted 1 to you and 1 to Kevin. He's so sweet, isn't he?
8: Quite possibly. We've never actually met.
9: Well, she hasn't either. Just Skyped him. I've chased the publishers up, and they're sending the others as soon as they can, and I've told them no cracked cases this time.
8: Thank you. Pie.
9: That's what I'm here for. Sounds like they're selling well. Oh, so now you're a market analyst as well as a computer expert.
8: I did give Kevin Peterson a glowing review on the Amazon website. 5 stars.
9: Oh, cool. Let's have a look. Can't you see how much faster your PC's working?
10: You stop leaning across me.
9: Ow, that hurts.
10: Oh, yes, the perfect gift. Either in CD or book form, treat yourself to one of each.
8: There you are. As ringing as an endorsement can be without arousing suspicion.
10: Yeah, great review, Ed, but you've got your celebs muddled. You've written, these are Jensen Button's finest Lakeland walks yet.
8: Ah, well, it was rather late at night, and I have got a lot of other publications to pronounce on. There's a new Alison Pearson out.
9: It's okay, I'll get the review changed for you.
10: You can't change that, you cretinous dork. It's Amazon, it's illegal.
8: Worse than setting fire to Her Majesty's dockyards.
9: He's not at all like you said, Ping. He's, like, funny. Never trust your sister.
8: Ah, all is explained. Sibling rivalry over a favoured client.
10: No, she's supposed to be helping out over the summer.
8: Well, Pi, could you possibly get my Danger Mouse credit changed on the movie database?
9: Yabba dabba done.
10: Oh, that's the Flintstone.
9: So childish. Well, I'll need to change your credits anyway if we're going to get you working on the remake of Parsnip Junction.
10: Excuse me, who's we?
8: Are they bringing that old thing back? My friend Ted Cartwright used to write it.
9: Yeah, I found a pile of his scripts in the basement when my ugly sister made me scrub out the loo on my first day. Anyway, they want to reopen Parsnip Junction. New scripts, but same old puppets, same old dodgy sets.
8: Yes, I remember Ted said he had to help make a train out of a milk crate.
9: Must have been a milk train. So, well, Ed, if you're interested, I'll set up a meet.
10: Just a minute. Shut up, both of you. When did this happen?
9: Didn't you see the email about them wanting to bring it back? The DVDs are still selling, and Bobby Beetroot is tipped to be next Christmas's must-have toy.
10: When did this email come in?
9: Thursday afternoon.
10: Pie, I don't work weekends. God, you have so much to learn about work experience. Set up a meet.
6: Tuesday. It was a happy accident that the arrival of Pie at the agency, with her refreshing can-do attitude, rather than the prevailing one of might be a problem actually, coincided with the revival of Britain's affectionately remembered railway station, staffed by equally loved but not terribly dexterous vegetables. Moreover, it was flattering to learn that Ed Reardon might be given the job of ensuring that it remained a railway station, not a train station, and most certainly not a station stop, and one which trains would arrive at and not into. Parsnip Junction owed its survival, it seems, to the existence of something called 50 quid bloke. This was not, as I suspected, the fee for the writer who had to put words into the station master's curiously immobile mouth. 50 quid bloke is marketing speak for a middle-aged man, often unattached and suffering from arrested development, who spends his lunch hours buying vintage T-shirts and Blu-ray DVDs of programmes from his childhood. According to Ping and Pi, anyway, who accused one another of regularly dating these sad social misfits.
10: Ed, why don't I get a bottle? It's the same price as 2 big glasses.
8: Good thinking. Might be worth checking if there's a deal on cashews or Bombay mix. I took 2 statins by mistake this morning, so I'm in credit.
10: I'll see what I can do.
6: So when Ping asked me out for a drink, I assumed we'd be discussing what sort of a quid bloke I was going to be for providing services to the leg-jiggling generation.
8: So, is the creator of Parsnip Junction still alive, or is he pushing up those loquacious daisies in the meadow?
10: I don't know, don't care either.
8: So you're letting Pi handle that. I must say she seems very efficient.
10: Ed, let me tell you about my sister, right? She's had every single thing done for her entire life. Our parents basically spoiled her rotten. She had more money than me, more attention, more, I don't know, horse boxes. They just gave her everything. They probably even gave her that boyfriend. Ollie. What kind of stupid name is that?
8: Did you have no joy with the cashew nuts?
10: And now he does stuff for her too. He picks her up from the airport. If she's been on the hen party, he drops her off at the gym. He texts her where he is. So it's a repeating pattern. The result is she lives in a complete fantasy world and she never finishes anything.
8: Well, we've nearly finished this, and I never thought I'd say this, but perhaps we should call it a night.
10: It's not fair, Ed. I'm going to be 30 in like 3 years, and what have I got? A house, a trust fund, a beach hut at Whitstable, and a load of stupid party invites. In pathetic.
9: What's going to happen to me?
8: Well, I'm sure the streets of South Ken are thronged with eligible young men smoking in suits on the pavements outside pubs with hanging baskets.
9: But they're all retarded 50-quid blokes and parsnip junctions is going to make it worse. I'll never find anyone.
8: Oh, don't be ridiculous, Ben. If I've learnt one thing in life, it's never give up.
9: Yeah, and look where it's got you. Cheers, Ed.
11: I thought you'd still be here. Ed, I've got your ticket for your trip to meet Charles Cobbold.
9: And what are you trying to muscle in on now?
8: He's the only begetter of Parsnip Junction.
9: So interested.
8: Thank you, Pye. Please do join us. I'll get you a glass. And let's have some music. What do we fancy on the jukebox?
9: Anything with death in the title.
11: Actually, I'd love to, but I've got to go. Ollie's on a double yellow.
9: Oh, it couldn't just be a single one, could it?
11: Bye, Ed. Don't let her put her tongue in your ear.
8: Hello, Mr. Cobbold.
12: Hello? Yes, where are you?
8: I'm at the front door.
12: Ah, I'm round here.
8: Right, so what shall we do?
12: If you're Reardon, the chap from London, you can come and give me a hand in the wild garden.
8: Okay.
12: Mind the nettles.
8: All right, thanks.
12: No. Don't disturb them. Butterflies lay their eggs on the underside of the leaves.
8: I know.
12: Oh, do you?
8: I used to share a nature column in the local paper with Ted Cartwright, whom I think you knew.
13: Cartwright, yes. Always chasing my wife. I hope you're not after her, too. You're wasting your time if you are, because she's dead.
8: Oh, I'm sorry.
13: I'm not. She was a dreadful woman. In fact, you're standing on her right now. That's the headstone.
8: Oh. Looks like a hubcap.
13: It is, from the Hillman Minx. I wasn't going to learn to drive after she died. She was very highly sexed. That's where Cartwright came in, do you see? He was no good with the scripts. She came up with all the ideas. He just typed them.
8: Well, that's an extraordinary coincidence, because while Ted was down here working on Parsnip Junction, I was working on his wife.
13: Successfully?
8: Oh, now and then. What a small world Parsnip Junction is.
13: A very small world indeed. Now, I'm looking for a signal box.
8: Do you mean something that'll do for one?
13: Last seen in 1982, when she threw it at me after a disagreement over... Oh, I forget what. Shirley Williams or something. Wasn't much point in looking for it then if the programme wasn't being made anymore. What's that there?
8: Just an old coffee tin.
13: No, it's Bill Broccoli's signal box. Excellent. Now we can set things up in the shed and get weaving. Here we are. Let's see if it all looks the same.
8: This is like the opening of Tutankhamun's tomb. Apart from the Pirelli calendar.
13: Yes. Well, of course, she'd be a grandmother now. Oh. And her.
8: Mm. Yeah. Oh, I see. So the station and the set for the station interior are on the turntable. That's very clever. Somehow I thought the spinach volcano would be bigger.
13: Do you like porn? Plenty of it over there.
8: Oh, yes. I see. The magazines. That's what's propping up Celery Viaduct. I did wonder.
13: You've got a good memory.
8: But I must confess I watched the DVD before I came here.
13: Did you pay for it?
8: No, my agent sent me a copy.
13: Diddling me out of ninepence, you rotter. Yeah, I don't know. Do you think it's worth starting all this up again? Isn't it rather old hat?
8: Oh, far from it. There's a real appetite out there for Parsnip Junction. Everybody remembers it from their childhood. It's a national treasure. Right up there with Winnie the Pooh.
13: I knew Milne. He didn't always play with a straight bat.
8: Well, I don't know what your fee's like, but mine's pretty good. So, I've done a couple of sample storylines. Episode 1, Bobby Beetroot loses his whistle. Episode 2, it's foggy.
13: Yes, but modern technology now. I mean, children can make films on their telephones. You know, they can go happy slapping and so forth.
8: Well, after they've been out all day murdering each other, what better way to unwind than with a harmless, innocent story?
13: I'm very glad to hear you say that.
8: So, yes, I really do think there's still a place on television for Charles Cobbold and... dare I say it, Ed Reardon.
13: All right. You've convinced me. Now, are you any good with papier-mâché? Has he given you a little red book yet? The Thoughts of Chairman Beetroot?
8: I don't know what you mean, Stan. One or two vintage copies of Knave were pressed on me.
13: Call me as you like. Him and his missus. Parsnip Junction. Moscow Central, more like.
14: Don't listen to him, Mr. Reardon. Stan sees a conspiracy in everything. On TV, everywhere.
13: No, I don't. I like Claire Balding.
14: He even thought the new self-checkout at Sainsbury's was a plot to bring down society.
13: Have you been there on a Saturday morning?
15: It's anarchy, nothing less.
8: Well, Stan, you may be right about the self-checkouts being part of the new axis of evil, along with customer services and colleague announcements. But I think you're wrong to read anything too sinister into Parsnip Junction.
15: Been brainwashing kiddies for years, that programme. Everything belongs to everybody. Don't bother buying a train ticket.
8: Yes, but the vegetables would have difficulty handling money, even if they had pockets to keep it in.
15: You did something wrong in the Wombles. You paid for it. Andy Pandy stepped out of line. Back in the basket. It's called British Justice.
14: If you do write it, could you have an episode where Bobby has a little romance with Mrs. Butterbean? Because she's on her own, like me.
16: Oh, sorry, I'm late. Supermarket trolley swallowed me talking, so I had to go to customer service.
15: See, won't be long now. They've nearly got us where they want us.
16: Have I missed anything?
8: Hello, Pearl. The class were just embarking on an interesting discussion about the wisdom, or otherwise, of modernising well-loved classics.
15: And then the Red Menace raised its ugly head.
14: No, it didn't, Stan. That's all in your head. You're reading ugliness into something that's nice and a little bit sad. Oh, especially when Bill Broccoli set fire to the haystack when he was brewing a pot of tea.
15: Invasion of North Vietnam. Scorched earth policy.
8: Olive, I think in fairness to Stan, we must allow that each generation takes what it wants from an enduring piece of art, however far-fetched that message may appear.
16: I hope you're not talking about Parsnip Junction. That's why I was in Sainsbury's. I've just bought the DVD for my grandson.
15: How old is he? 40? Still not grown up yet?
14: That's not very gallant, Stan. No,
16: he's only 6.
15: That's when they get 'em. Catholics. Scientologists.
14: Oh, here he goes again. And the Freemasons.
15: Yep, them too. No wonder the country's in the mess it is. When the nation's youth have their minds pumped full of lefty propaganda. And now it's available to their kids all over again.
8: Well, Stan, whatever contribution I make to Parsnip Junction, I'll endeavour to keep it as free of political content as a vegetable-based children's series could be.
16: I'm starting to wish I'd got Bagpuss now.
6: For once, the writing class exceeded its allotted 3 hours, thanks largely to Olive jumping onto the conspiracy theory bandwagon with her long-held conviction that Paul McCartney's barefoot appearance on the cover of Abbey Road proved beyond a peradventure that he came not from Liverpool, but from Great Yarmouth. But before they dispersed to their respective bus stops, I was able to present Stan, my landlord, with a cheque for last month's rent, courtesy of my commission from Parsnip Junction, the fervent and possibly forlorn hope being that his conscience wouldn't allow him to cash it.
17: Oh, hi, Ed.
8: Oh, Pi. Where's Ping? Have you done away with her?
17: Yeah, cut her up and buried her under her beach hut.
8: Yeah, I thought your family would have had people to do that sort of thing for you.
17: No, I'm having to do everything, as usual.
8: Very efficiently, too.
17: Oh.
8: So, would you be able to give me the next tranche of my Parsnip Junction fee?
17: Let's have a look at her list. Don't forget to, like, do. Really, really don't do. Oh, no, sorry, you're in that column.
8: When's Ping back?
17: When does the Whitstable Oyster Festival finish? You tell me. Anything to get a bloke.
8: Look, I just had to pay my rent. How am I going to live until there's an hour in the day or whatever it is?
17: Well, you'll get everything you need at Parsnip Junction. Charles wants you to go and stay with him.
8: No, I don't think so. Have you seen the way he lives? There's no hot water. He grows his own characters. Get Ping on the phone now, please, Pi.
17: Oh, this is what happens, you see. She always dumps me in it. She always gets out of doing stuff. I mean, this is what I've had to put up with all my life because she's the clever one. Like, when we were kids, she goes off to Beirut or wherever they do the operas for the weekend, and who has to scrub out her horse box? Me.
8: Mm. This is what my generation calls a Rashomon moment.
17: What's Bacon got to do with it?
8: I suppose there are different degrees of cleverness. Ping would probably have thought Rashomon was some kind of medication.
17: Yeah, I'm not unclever, but at home it's always brilliant Pandora and poor little Pyracanthus.
8: Ah, that was going to be my next question. Well, my next question but one after can you lend me the train fare to Sevenoaks? A few days with vegetables that don't talk back might be just what the doctor ordered.
17: Well, I'm really, really not supposed to do this. Look, it's got a red highlight on the list, but would 20 quid do you?
18: Now, where were we? Shot 187, the market day special pulls into platform 2.
8: At what point does Bobby discover his whistle's missing?
18: What are you eating, Reardon?
8: Just a health biscuit.
18: I've just given you a half a tin of Frey Bentos for lunch.
19: Mm. They were handing out free samples at Charing Cross yesterday.
18: Is that why you missed the first train?
19: Yes. I went round to get a second biscuit. Had to wait a few minutes so the girl in the sash wouldn't recognise me.
18: Two free biscuits?
19: Yes, but I'm afraid I had the other one after the Frey Bentos supper last night. But to return to Bobby's whistle, the script has him dropping it in the signal box, but for the geography to work, might it not be better if he lost it in the spinach volcano?
18: Or indeed, is there a whistle at all?
19: Well, as the episode's called Bobby's Missing Whistle, that might be construed as selling a viewer short.
18: No, I mean, surely he has to find the whistle inside himself for the metaphor to work.
19: No metaphor in my script. Never written a metaphor in my life. I did put a character in Danger Mouse called Granada Accounts Department Can Rot in Hell, but David Jason couldn't say it, so it was changed to Graham.
18: Well, that was your mistake, Reardon. To get a political message across, you have to employ an element of subtlety if you're to influence impressionable young minds. Now, if we light that potato from below, he'll look like Vince Cable.
19: Hmm. I did wonder if Parsnip Junction might have a hidden agenda.
18: Well, of course it does. You don't think I muck around with these vegetables and old tins for the heck of it? How else am I going to bring down this wretched coalition? I'm 82, for God's sake. Are you with me or against me?
19: I'm more than willing to bring anything down, especially if it's going to generate worldwide residuals. Why rock the boat?
18: Indeed. A few more radishes on the down platform. It is market day.
19: I'm afraid I've eaten some of them, but, well, that's writing. As Faulkner said, you must kill your darlings.
18: Well, you'll have to go and pull out some more. But before you do, there's a box of smoke pellets on the shelf by the pile of men only. Light up the volcano, would you? There's a good chap.
19: Right.
18: By the way, where do you stand on Zionists?
19: You know, I think I'm happy to be guided by you on that. This one's damp. I'd better try another.
18: I've had that chap from Hollywood on the blower, Spielberg.
19: Oh, yes?
18: Yes. Talking all kinds of rot about wanting to buy out Parsnip Junction, whole kit and caboodle down to the last pipe cleaner. Should I tell him to jump in the lake?
19: No, don't. Think of all the millions of impressionable minds you could influence then. It wouldn't be just the coalition, but the whole capitalist system you'd bring down.
18: Wouldn't that be just the ticket?
19: I'm going to light another one of these. Show him the British are coming.
18: Well, steady on, Reardon. Those pellets are from my time in the SOE.
20: I suppose if one were reaching for a metaphorical equivalent of the Iraq War and Britain's catastrophic involvement therein, one wouldn't need to look much further than the conflagration that engulfed Charles's shed, taking everything with it, including Bobby, Billy, Mrs. Butterbean, the radishes on the down platform, indeed the whole of Parsnip Junction's infrastructure. The handling of Second World War explosive devices does not normally fall within the writer's remit, but I did feel a measure of responsibility for the mishap and an obligation to somehow salvage the situation.
10: Ed, no. End of.
19: But, Pig, it would only be a temporary measure.
10: You are not going anywhere near my beach hut.
17: Ed, that's such an award-winning idea.
19: I rather thought so, Pye. It's not very far from where Charles lives. I imagine it's extremely cold and uncomfortable with no running water. It'd be an ideal working environment for him.
10: If you're not allowed to sleep in it or receive deliveries from Mikado, then obviously you're not going to be able to film children's puppet shows in there, are you? Duh!
17: Well, what do you do in there except cry and stencil poems on the wall?
10: I do like to be beside the seaside, on my own. Shut up and go make me a herbal tea. Aniseed and licorice.
17: Make your own dog face.
19: Just to return to the uncertainty of the future of Parsnip Junction.
10: Now or you're fired.
17: Actually, I'm not, because I'm quitting.
10: Not before I fired you.
17: Sorry, too late. I already quit. Ollie's got a secondment to Hong Kong.
10: What, as a lady boy?
17: No, as a partner in a law firm.
19: Well, congratulations are in order. In which case, perhaps we could overlook the outstanding £20 debt.
17: Sure, but I don't think you'll need it. You could be so successful if you just got yourself a better agent. Bye!
10: What did I tell you? Complete fantasist.
17: Bye.
10: Oh, and she so nicked that from me.
19: Right. I just feel we have to do something to save Parsnip Junction and keep the dreams of an old man alive.
10: You can stop dreaming, Ed. It's going to be Parsnip Luxury Homes and Lofts.
19: What do you mean?
10: Charles has had an offer from some groovy developers. They've been after that site for years. He'll fill his boots, well, his sandals anyway.
19: But he can't.
10: He's thinking about it now, thanks to you.
19: Right. I couldn't borrow another £20 to get down there, could I?
10: No need, I'll drop you off. I'm off to the hut to read some scripts this weekend.
19: By candlelight?
10: Not going to read them that closely. Not with a mud race happening as well.
21: Hello? Charles, are you in there?
22: Are you at the car for Gatwick?
13: Oh, no, it's you, Guy Fawkes.
19: Yes, and once again, Charles, I'm so sorry about that, but I think I might have found an alternative location for Parsnip Junction.
13: Oh, no, I think I've closed that chapter. Having one's eyebrows burned off concentrates the mind wonderfully.
19: Yes, if it hadn't been for them, the fire brigade might have been able to bring the blaze under control.
13: Sorry, can't hear you. I do like bulldozers, don't you? Giving the old place a decent send-off.
19: But this needn't be the end of the programme. We could do the filming in my flat. I've got a lot of old tobacco tins, and they're the greengrocers across the road.
13: Stairs?
19: Yes, but only one flight. It's on the first floor.
13: No. No, no, you see, my island's completely flat.
19: Which island is that?
13: As I say, mine.
19: Is this a real one, or another of your papier-mâché creations?
13: No, it's quite real. My father bought it before the war, so that's where I'm going to live.
19: But what about bringing down the government?
13: Well, it's in Greece, so that's all done for you. Same with my house in Italy when it gets too hot in the Aegean. It's all flimsier than celery viaduct out there. They don't need any help from me.
19: So you're happy to take the developer's money and wave a white flag to the capitalists?
13: Well, I would be if I needed the lorry, but the fact is the money's irrelevant.
19: Well, not to some of us it isn't. Those of us, for example, who haven't got rich daddies, or that imperishable talisman of unfairness and injustice, the trust fund.
13: Yes, squalid Tory tax dodge. But don't look so down in the dumps. You should regard this as an opportunity. Go out there and create your own imaginary world. You're still young. Ah, here's the car. Now look here. Let me give you a token of my gratitude.
19: Oh, thank you. I'll hold Bobby if you need to get your wallet out.
13: As you say, he's a national treasure, and I'd very much like you to have him.
19: So you're giving me the beetroot, are you?
13: Yeah, he's a bit singed, but it's what's inside a character that counts.
19: Indeed. You couldn't give me a lift to Gatwick, could you?
13: No, there isn't going to be room with all the porn. Take the other end of this trunk, will you?
19: So, there we are. You may think you know what you're dealing with, but believe me, Elgar, you don't. It's like Chinatown.
0: Meow.
19: Oh, sorry, have I said that before? So, what lessons do we take from this particular episode of Parsnip Junction?
21: I know you're in there, Reardon. I can smell the smoke.
19: I think we're about to find out. Stan, have you come to borrow To Kill a Mockingbird in advance of next week's writing class?
21: Your rent check's bounced.
19: Yes, I know.
21: So that'll cost you another £27.50 for me representing... What do you mean, you know?
19: Well, you opened my eyes to what was really going on at Parsnip Junction. I mean, it's a menace to society, so rather than accept blood money, I took direct action and torched the place.
21: You did?
19: No, yeah, there's a big item about it on Look South East. Oh. And that's the original Bobby Beetroot the cat's playing with.
21: Well, good riddance.
19: I must say I'm surprised you paid the check-in, Stan, but I'm hoping to get a job writing a Christmas pantomime for the Top Gear team. More our sort of people.
21: All right. You've got till the end of the month.
19: Thanks, Stan. For a landlord, that's very comradely of you.
21: Don't push it. And smoke that thing out of the window in future.
19: Hmm? Right, Elgar. You'd better give me that. No, let go of Bobby. We're having borscht for lunch.
7: Ed Reardon's Week starred Christopher Douglas, Stephanie Cole, Rita May, Baronka O'Shaughnessy, Jeffrey Palmer, Katie Wicks and Jeffrey Whitehead. It was written by Christopher Douglas and Andrew Nichols. The producer was Dawn Ellis.
22: I've been gardening in white gloves just to prove that dirt can't hide from new Tide. Tide's been intensified to bring you cleanness no other low-priced powder can beat. I'm going to hide these filthy gloves in the pockets of these cords. Too tough a test for a low-priced powder, not for new Tide. Now for those hidden gloves. How's that for cleanness? Proof that dirt just can't hide from intensified Tide. Try it.
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4: Charlie says, love my good and plenty. 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Charlie says, love my good and plenty. 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

0: Here, do you know something? 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
1: Fantastic.
0: I mean, they look the same, don't they?
1: Might look the same, but they don't taste the same.
0: Ah, you can't tell the difference.
1: Well, I can. The cheap one's yours.
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6: Jeremy Hardy speaks to the nation. A series of noises intelligible to speakers of the English language. This week, how to confront the vexed issue of British identity without getting in the most fearful bait about the whole thing.
7: Good evening. Good evening. In this programme, I shall be asking the question, what does it mean to be British? And answering it, it doesn't really matter all that much, so let's not worry about it. And joining me are two British people, one of whom is arguably Scottish, Gordon Kennedy.
8: Hello.
7: And for the very first time on the programme, Shafi Khorsandi.
9: Hello.
7: Shafi, you are, as I said, a newcomer to the show, so welcome.
9: Thank you very much.
7: Now, your family emigrated from Iran to this country when you were a small child.
9: Yes, I know.
7: Right. So, you settling in okay?
9: Yeah, I think so.
7: Need anything?
9: No, I think I'm okay. Well,
7: Yeah, go on.
9: Well, have you got anything flavoursome?
7: Oh, I think I've got a Greg's pasty in my other trousers, but they're in the dressing room.
9: It's okay, I'll get something later.
7: Cool. Now, Gordon, you're Scottish.
8: Yes, I know.
7: Right. Now, Scottish nationalism took a bit of a beating at the election, which is a good thing because you're way too parochial as it is.
8: Thank you, Jeremy. But the fact is that Britain is now even more divided.
7: Why do you say that?
8: Well, look at the results. Scotland is overwhelmingly Labour, and England is predominantly Conservative.
7: Whereas in Wales, the Tories were wiped out in 1997, but now their numbers have revived.
8: Well, yes, but only because some were bred in captivity. And released into the wild where they mated with mink who'd escaped from fur farms. Which created the new strain of cuddly Tory with a nasty bite.
7: Right, I see. And do you think these so-called Celtic fringes have a different temperament?
8: You're looking for a smack in the mouth.
7: Fair point. So, how to confront the vexed issue of British identity? Of course, national identities are to some extent concocted and involve arbitrary distinctions. The Celts themselves came from somewhere else, and who they were is a matter of historical debate. They were certainly not the first people to settle these islands. Who the first Britons were is not clear, but we do know that their names were Graham and Sheila. And that some of the oldest writing found in ancient British manuscripts translates as, I always say, it's not what you know, it's who you know. Archaeologists piece together what they can about the ancient Britons from artifacts such as Iron Age lavatory seat covers and rough-hewn flint doilies. From the first century onwards, Britain was the subject of several invasions, starting with the Romans and ending up with the Battle of Hastings in 1066. William of Normandy realised that the only way ever to persuade the English to learn French was to land a large army on the Sussex coast. Not much is known about the battle, because the Normans thought the best way to document military history was embroidery. And many of the embedded weavers were heavily biased in favour of their own invading army, having got all excited by being given a daily briefing and a breastplate with press on it. Many simply regurgitated the lies woven by the army, thus inventing silk. In fact, the Normans probably only won because Harold's army were knackered from fighting the Vikings in the northeast. The Geordie accent and reputation for being hard probably comes more from the Vikings than the Northumbrian Saxons. At the end of an evening, Geordie's gan yem, a Norse expression meaning go home. This tells us a great deal about the level of resistance to the invading Norwegian hordes. Locals stood on the banks of the Tyne armed with Viking phrasebooks and asked them to

0: took King Harold and a bunch of Southerners to march up from London and defeat Harold Hardrada at Stamford Bridge, 2-0 after injury time. If William had invaded first, the battles would have been the other way round. The Saxons might have beaten him and lost to the Vikings. Our ruling class would not have become French, but Scandinavian. Aristocrats would look like ZZ Top. The Chelsea ground would be called Hastings, and funeral directors would ask us whether we'd rather the deceased was burned on a traditional longboat or biodegradable wicker kayak. As it was, the English language developed as a mixture of Anglo-Saxon and Norman French, and this gives us a clue to the relative social positions of the Saxons and their Norman overlords. Words like bench and stool are Saxon, table and chair, Norman French, table, chaise, omelette and soufflé are Norman, fried egg sandwich, Saxon, double entendre, Norman, four, Saxon. And, of course, Britain in 2010 is still divided by class, by country, by region, and to a lesser extent, by ethnicity. Shappy, you've been in Britain for a long time. Do you think of yourself as Anglo-Iranian?
1: Not really, because that was the name of the British company who controlled our oil. And when we nationalised it in the 50s, Britain and America overthrew our elected government.
0: Oh, sorry. But that company doesn't still exist, does it?
1: It does, but it's called something else now.
0: What?
1: BP, I think.
0: Well, I'm sure it'll be changing its name again soon. It's unfortunate that President Obama has recently been so keen to use the full name British Petroleum to give the impression that American crude oil is light and fragrant and can be drizzled harmlessly over seabirds and beaches. So, Shappy, what do you prefer to be called?
1: Sweetheart is always nice. But, you know, language about ethnicity changes over time. When I was little, we were called coloured people. And then we said, well, does that mean that white is normal and everyone else is a funny colour? So then all non-white people were called black as a political statement. And then some people said, well, we're not really black, we're Asian. But that could sound like we don't belong here. So some Asian people call themselves brown as distinct from black. But that ignores the fact that there is an issue of discrimination that affects all non-white people because of our colour. So some now describe all of us as people of colour, and I'm sure that eventually we'll just be called coloured people again. Which I suppose is better than Packy.
0: Yes, the P word is commonly used as a derogatory term for all Asian people, and yet I've read letters to the Daily Telegraph that say it's entirely harmless and simply short for Pakistani.
1: Yes, and what's short for Countryside Alliance?
0: Quite. In fact, Britain has always been multicultural, and not just because of race. People from different parts of the country are unintelligible to one another. Even within England, there's a terrible gap between North and South. It's called the Midlands. And if I travel from London to Middlesbrough, for example, the differences are extraordinary. Economically, Middlesbrough is clearly much poorer. I've seen girls shoplifting in Primark from the all-you-can-wear-for-£6 buffet. South London girls would be ashamed to steal from Primark.
2: How much is that? Oh, my gosh, £5? Are you joking me? I can't pay you that. It ain't enough. Take a tenner, girl, and keep the change. You look like you need it, yeah?
0: There are other striking differences between the South and the North. I actually enjoy the fact that the Northern diet is 20 years behind ours. We don't eat pork scratchings anymore, so we have to replicate the experience by undercooking our vegetables. And, Gordon, there are also significant dietary differences between England and Scotland.
3: Yeah, that's right, Jeremy. In England, you have after-dinner mince. In Scotland, mince is dinner.
1: Gordon, do you ever combine it along with other things, you know, to sort of make a dish?
3: Yes, Scotch pies.
1: What's in them?
3: Mince.
1: So, do you eat them cold so that a layer of solidified lard sticks to the roof of your mouth?
3: Of course.
1: See, I quite like that. To me, that's exotic.
0: Not only to you, Shappy. It's actually very fashionable in modern Britain to eat food that's traditionally been considered working class. Pauper cuisine is all the rage. In fact, working class people are a very fashionable thing to talk about, if not a fashionable thing to be. Specifically, the British demographic that has got the media all of a tizz at the moment is the white working class, which is spoken of as though white working class people have absolutely

0: No contact with working class people who aren't white, have no shared interest with them, and are their natural enemies. If you want a documentary commissioned today, the people you need to feature are the white working class. But these programmes are not for white working class people, they're about them, and extremely patronising. They're basically anthropology, nature programmes about human beings.
1: Here I am, looking at oiks in their natural habitat. I must be careful not to startle them. They might eat their young.
0: No one these days would make a film about working people as a whole, in all their many colours, but at least broadcasters have rediscovered the fact that there is a working class. This revelation occurred a couple of years ago. Broadcasters already knew they put their rubbish out on a Sunday night and by morning it was gone, and they thought it was the foxes. But one morning, one of them rose early and saw someone manhandling their bin.
2: You there, what the hell do you think you're doing?
3: Emptying your bin, m'lady.
2: In that case, carry on. I was going to call a constable, but here's a shiny farthing for your trouble.
0: So the BBC launched its white season, then Channel 4 leapt in with Immigration, The Inconvenient Truth, and the fascination continues to this day. Commissioning editors have decided that the white working class, as though that's one thing, have all been left behind because the rest of us have spent so much time being nice to black people. And it's fashionable to be a bit edgy about race. Attempts have even been made to rehabilitate Enoch Powell, probably the most repellent man in mainstream politics in the last half century. A man so extreme, he had to leave the Tories, go to Northern Ireland and join the Ulster Unionists to be among people equally bigoted. A man who famously made sure that every speech he delivered was on a full bladder in order to achieve that pained expression and whining voice so familiar from his Rivers of Piss speech. Perhaps he was right, people say. After all, he predicted Rivers of Blood in 68, and then, hey presto, there were some riots in the early 80s, and then another one in Bradford in 2001. It all fits. No, it doesn't. What is not mentioned is the fact that riots have been part of a history of public anger with authority, and that white British people fought the police during the Vietnam War, the miners' strike, and during the campaigns to bring down the poll tax and the Criminal Justice Act. White people have a long and noble history of rioting. Perhaps not that rhythmically, but we've done our best. And actually, the multiracial society has not failed. Even people who are worried about immigration don't want to turn the clock back to a time when nobody else ever came here, when everything closed at 5 o'clock and the whole country smelled of boiled cabbage. We're probably one of the most successfully integrated multiracial societies in the world. That's a significant feature of our identity. And yet people complain that Britishness is under threat, while giving no suggestions as to what Britishness means. How many of us know anything about our history and culture? How many of us could pass a citizenship test? Only immigrants can pass that because they've done the revision. They've learnt the names of all the characters in Emmerdale, which houseplants you can take cuttings from, and what this country still manufactures apart from Kendall mint cake and instruments of torture. The average Briton knows nothing about this country. One bloke I saw interviewed on some programme about white people said,
4: "Well, this country used to be Great Britain. Now it's United Kingdom."
0: Now, we have been the United Kingdom of Great Britain and Northern Ireland since Ireland was partitioned in 1921, before which we had been the United Kingdom of Great Britain and Ireland since 1800. I don't expect everyone to know the ins and outs of the Act of Union, but if you claim to love your country, find out what it's flipping called. And UKIP are a funny lot. Their name doesn't even work as four words together. United Kingdom Independence Party. It's like British Empire Liberation Organisation. They're not out-and-out Nazis, but they're barbecue phalangists. Daily Mail readers, Tim Henman fans. They're fanatically hostile to immigration, but adamant that they're not racist. This isn't about race, it's about space. Britain is just full. But I travel the length and breadth of this country, and I'm telling you, it's largely empty. The bottom right-hand corner is full, mostly with people from other parts of Britain. But you go down to Cornwall, no bugger lives there, and wages are still terrible. People seem to imagine that if you added up the country's wage bill and then deported everybody apart from one person, that person would then be paid the total amount. It doesn't work like that. Now, I know there's an issue about cheap labour, so trade unions need to fight to protect wages and prevent exploitation. Without such a campaign, when we champion migrant workers, we're in danger of using arguments we don't mean to use.
2: Look, a lot of these people from Eastern Europe work really hard. They work long hours for low pay, and they're taking jobs that locals don't want to do because British working class people are happier living on benefits, sitting around all day watching television. They don't want to work. That's the problem. Scroungers, the lot of them. That's not what I think. How the hell did I end up saying this?
0: You have to be so careful not to become right-wing. It can happen if you don't concentrate. You have to avoid watching Jeremy Kyle, because if you do, you start thinking some people are just scum, and that's how you end up right wing. If you watch Kyle, you lose all hope for humankind. Let's listen to this clip.
5: The fact is, Mr. Coyle, I'm unable to work because I suffer from dandruff. And the reason I have 8 kids is I'm unable to wear a condom because of post-traumatic stress from when some bubblegum burst in my face when I was 4.
0: But some people tell me that it's all very well my being comfortable with immigration when I live in trendy cosmopolitan London. What about people in smaller, monocultural communities, they ask? It's harder for them to adjust and accept newcomers. Well, I grew up on the borders of Hampshire and Surrey in the 1960s. You could not have got more monocultural than that, and I couldn't wait to get out of it. My mum tells me that the first time I saw a black man in the street, I thought he was a man made of chocolate. Now, I don't believe that story. I think it much more likely that it was a man made of chocolate than a black person in Frimley Green in 1965. But in 1982, I moved to London, and immediately my eyes were opened to a whole new world. What's that smell, I wondered? That's jerk chicken. What's jerk chicken? It's Caribbean and really spicy. And there was real Indian curry, not the spicy trifle white people made. There's every kind of restaurant in London. Malaysian, Lebanese, Peruvian. There are Ethiopian restaurants. You think, what happens in there? Does the food fall out of a plane? But it's like... It's like Eritrean food with a pancakey thing. But this isn't just about food. I'm not just being a pig. What I mean is that every part of the world is represented in London. And now I've lived in London for more than half my life, and I can honestly say that I can be the only white person on the bus and not even notice. Conversely, if I'm on the bus and everybody's white, I'm thinking, blimey, there really are a lot of Polish people in the country. Because there are. But so what? There are a lot of Polish people. Some days it feels a bit strange, but so what? It's just a feeling. It's my problem and I should deal with it, not develop it into an action plan. There are days when I'm at the bus stop and I hear people speak and I think, what's happening? Everyone's Polish. But then I see someone who's black and I think, well, he's obviously not Polish, or he's unlikely to be. And she looks South American. And I know him. He's my neighbour. He's a Muslim. I don't think they have them in Poland, so he's probably not Polish, even though quite a lot of people are Polish. But it's not really a problem. I mean, in Poland, loads of people are Polish and they seem to manage. If anything, they'd like more Polish people in Poland because so many have left. But a lot are going back, so it'll be all right. Because it will be all right. It always evens out. Every few years, there's a big panic about immigration, and then it all calms down because we do cope and people do fit in and come to belong here. Now, I'm not saying you're evil if you feel the occasional little spasm of prejudice. Feelings are involuntary. Human beings have all kinds of weird feelings. Morals come into play when we decide whether or not to indulge them. You might feel you want to hug the other commuters on the railway platform. You might feel you want to grab their private parts. Most likely, you'll feel you want to push them in front of the oncoming train. What's important is you know that none of those actions is appropriate, and at least 2 are an invasion of personal space. We're none of us free from all unpleasantness, but know it for what it is and don't celebrate it. I mean, I don't like Australians. Except that when I think about it, I do. I just don't like the ones who work in camping shops. Because they say things like,
2: well, what kind of tent do you need? Is it just for a festival or is it for serious trekking?
0: And I say, well, yeah, it's just for a festival, but I do want to be comfy. And I'm thinking, Pardon me if I'm not climbing the Andes on a skateboard or going volcano surfing. I'm not that well travelled because, unlike you, I don't come from a country so mind-numbingly underpopulated I have to scour the earth looking for people with whom I can hold an interesting conversation. Having exterminated the indigenous people of my own country, who are probably the only interesting ones there. Now, I freely admit to that prejudice and further acknowledge that it's based on one encounter with one Australian who was just trying to be helpful, unaware that she was stirring my insecurities. But let's say I'm having a bad day and I've been dumped, so I've been drinking, and I can't find the remote for the TV, and an Australian is somehow implicated in its disappearance. I don't know how, but go with me on this. And I'm on my own in a pub, and I'm quite drunk, and a bloke sidles over and starts talking to me, wants to know what's wrong, and I tell him, and he listens, and he seems to be on my side.
4: Oh, my friend, I hear this all the time about the Aussies and the remotes, and the police can't touch them because of the Human Rights Act. They get everything, the Aussies. The minute they arrive at the airport, Heathrow Council gives them a brand new DVD player. Did you know that? No, they don't tell you that in The Guardian, do they? A DVD player. Blu-ray, oh yes, Blu-ray. And a stack of DVDs. And they get a diamond-encrusted remote. Bejeweled it is, but they still nick ours. Do you know why? Because they use them in their religious rituals, which are cruel, but you won't read about it in the media because they control the media. Rupert Murdoch, Australian. Rolf Harris, Australian. Kylie Minogue, Peter Andre, sullying the flower of our womanhood. Skippy, here's another one. They're everywhere. Well, there's a few of us going to a meeting tonight. Ordinary British blokes like you, and we're going to do something about it. Take a stand. We're going to take our DVD remotes back. Yes, and you're coming with me. You have another drink? Right. Oi, mate, 2 pints of Foster's, please.
0: But most British people are not like that, and we should celebrate the fact that in this funny old country of ours, people of so many different ethnicities, creeds and opinions rub along remarkably congenially. You see, I'm actually very fond of our land and its people, but I believe that patriotism, like religion and flatulence, should be private. My relationship to my country is my own, and the reasons I love it are possibly completely different from yours. I love it when we're chipper in defeat. That's the Dunkirk spirit. I do think there was a wonderful Britishness about the way people kept their spirits up in the darkest hours of the war. People like my mum. My mum is the most risk-averse person I've ever known. She thought anything could have your eye out. Put that down, you'll have someone's eye out. Don't speak with your mouth full, you'll have someone's eye out. Don't swing on your chair, you'll have someone's eye out. There must have been something deficient in the diet of 1920s Portsmouth that left a generation with very weak eye sockets. So if you burped a baby overzealously, its eye popped out over your shoulder. And yet, at the age of 17, Mum became an ARP warden during the Blitz. She had to go out after the bombers had passed looking for fires and injured people and unexploded bombs and possibly German airmen. And she coped with all that, despite the fact that if a Jerry had crept up on her with a snowball, she'd have panicked because there could be some grit in that and that'll have your eye out. That's Britishness. I'm not that bothered about sport. It's okay that we're a nation of clumsy asthmatics in a grey but well-meaning land where nothing works and we muddle through. It's infuriating, but it's not the end of the world. It doesn't matter that Andy Murray got knocked out of Wimbledon again. I'm hoping that it might even teach him some humility. And to think not, I must try harder to be better, but instead, I'm not the best, but that doesn't make me a bad person. But I suspect he's still too consumed with needing to show off about the fact that he's quite good at a bat and ball game. I'm sure you're not a bad lad, Andy, and I know you've got demons, but you're not dealing with them in the right way, and they'll return to haunt you when your back goes and your mass-produced signature on white polyester nylon shorts is all that remains of a career that's been outshone by someone younger, taller, faster and stronger, and with even less self-awareness than you, which will happen because science dictates that it will. I wish you well. I hope you never resort to heavy drinking and cocaine, because if you do, the media who fawned over you will turn on you like cannibals in a post-apocalyptic dirty-faced survivors thing. Because the people who only like you hoping you might one day gratify their thwarted nationalism don't actually care whether you live or die. I hate to break it to you, but it's better you know now. People liked Ilya Nastasi because he was funny. John McEnroe because he swore. All you've ever done is practice. Although those two players did divide Britain because some stuffily thought that it was a shame how they carried on. To quote Boney M. on the subject of Rasputin, singing lyrics that probably sounded better before they were translated from German by somebody's nan. But some British people loved the flamboyance, especially of Nastasi, because it was a mischievous flamboyance, not a swaggering one. British people at our best keep a firm grip on what's important in life and understand the ridiculousness of being human. That's why we love Jarvis Cocker. In the midst of the upset over the death of Michael Jackson last year, we remembered the marvellous way that Jarvis pricked his pomposity at the Brit Awards in 1996. I saw Jarvis at Glastonbury last year. He was on at the same time as Bruce Springsteen, and I thought I should really watch Springsteen, because he's a radical troubadour and a trooper and a great showman, and after half an hour I thought, I'm going to watch Jarvis, who was tremendous. And then I thought, maybe I can catch the end of Bruce, and I did. I caught the last 4 or 5 hours, and he was very good. He's all polished and practiced and energetic, but with absolutely no sense of mischief, whatever. And he kept saying, Glastonbury, which is irksome. Because it's Glastonbury. It's a cheese, not a fruit. Easy to remember. Glastonbury! I cannot hear you! Which is taking a chance when you're pushing 60. It's like going on and saying, Glastonbury! What did I come up here for? Now, many British people do let themselves down by using Americanisms like give it up and make some noise. Next time I go to the Brixton Academy, I'm taking an industrial floor sander. So if someone says, Brixton, make some noise, I can start it up. But in general, because we're not a young country but an old knackered one, we're a bit less shiny in the way we express ourselves. It's partly an age thing. Shappy, you're under 40. Gordon, you're over 50. Shappy, how are you?
2: I'm good.
0: Gordon, how are you?
6: Mustn't grumble.
0: The wisdom of age. Shappy, you meant that you are well or content. To say that you are good suggests moral qualities.
2: I'm sorry, I'm foreign.
0: Oh, yes, I'm sorry. How tactless of me. How do you say I'm well in Farsi?
2: برو بابا چقدر چرت و پرت میگه انگار ایرونی از آسمون افتادن نفتمون رو میدازن همینجا زر میزنه انگلیسی اولاق.
0: I have a feeling our Iranian listeners are privy to something to which I'm not. But as someone who has become British, when you look at me and Gordon, what do you like best about us?
2: Gordon.
0: No, that's who. Never mind. Well, as they say in therapy, that's all we've got time for. So good night, and we'll meet again.
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1: Yes, there's coffee pot freshness in every cup of Maxwell House.
2: Is that proper farmhouse cheddar?
3: No, I don't think so.
2: What about that?
3: No. It's quite nice, though.
2: Is it? Do you think I might try a piece? I'll have 2 ounces, please.
4: Jacob's, the cream of cream crackers.

We present Brothers-in-Law by Henry Cecil and Basil Dalton, based on a novel by Henry Cecil, starring Richard Briers with John Glenn Jones, Bridget Armstrong, Gene Anderson, and featuring Henry McGee as Mr. Crabtree.

0: Episode 11, Crabtree Disease, with this week's guest star, John the Measurer.
1: Oh, yes? Yes. I must ring off now, Sally, darling, or Mother will be fussing about the telephone bill again.
2: Roger, say goodbye to Sally and ring off my telephone bill.
1: So you won't have to pay it, Mother.
2: Why not?
1: I mean, you won't have to pay for the call.
2: If you think I'd try to defraud the post office by pretending they made a mistake in my bill, as a matter of fact, I would if I thought I could get away with it.
1: Mother, you will not have to pay for this call because Sally's just reminded me. I transferred the chance.
2: Reminded you?
1: I've forgotten. It was over an hour ago.
2: Roger, are you trying to diddle me?
1: As if I would.
2: Then who did you transfer the charge to?
1: Sally, of course.
2: Uh-huh.
1: What do you mean,
2: I mean, you are trying to diddle me. That's not true.
1: Mother, I couldn't tell a lie to you.
2: You couldn't and get away with it. And you couldn't have transferred the charge to Sally because she isn't at home.
1: But of course she isn't, Mother. She's staying with her uncle in Scotland. I transferred the charge to his number.
2: Oh, poor man. He won't be best pleased. Well, it wasn't very fair of you, darling.
1: Oh, it's very fair. Last time Sally rang me, she transferred the charge to your number.
2: Oh, good. You talked for 2 hours that time.
1: Hello, hello. Who's that? Oh, hello, Sally. Oh, are you still there? What? Hold on. Mother, you were right. Her uncle isn't best pleased.
2: Nor am I.
1: Well, goodbye then, Sally, darling. Don't stay away too long and don't do anything I would.
2: You don't mean that?
1: Yes, I do. Oh, no, don't go. Sally, don't do anything I wouldn't. What? Darling, I never do that. Well, hardly ever. What? Oh, Lord. Mother, her uncle's been listening in on the extension. What? He's threatened to cut his own telephone wires.
2: Oh. He couldn't. Well, he wouldn't.
1: He has.
2: What a good idea. I wonder which bit of wire you have to cut.
1: Well, anywhere between the instrument and the junction box.
2: What, somewhere here?
1: Yeah, that would do it.
2: Oh, thank you, darling.
1: Mother, don't you dare.
2: Why not? You can't ring Sally again.
1: I can ring Joy.
2: Uh-huh.
1: Don't keep saying uh-huh.
2: When I think uh-huh, I shall say uh-huh.
1: Then please don't think it.
2: I can't help it, Roger.
1: You've got to stop going on about Joy. I'm engaged to Sally, and that's that.
2: You can always get disengaged.
1: Mother, I know you don't like Sally very much, and I know you do like Joy, but that's got nothing to do with it. It is my future. And you've got to understand, I'm devoted to Sally. I'd lay down my life for her.
2: You wouldn't have much future if you did.
1: Please, how can you be so flippant? I mean it.
2: Darling, you really lay down your life for her?
1: Well, it wouldn't be for her, really. She'd be absolutely miserable if she was left a widow.
2: She wouldn't be. You're not married yet.
1: Well, you know what I mean. If I died, Sally would never forgive me. What I mean is, well, her life would be finished.
2: No, darling, yours would be finished. She'd get over it.
1: She wouldn't. Would she?
2: People do. So why don't you give Joy a ring and take her out this evening?
1: That's a good idea. Thank you, Mother. I will. No, I won't. What are you doing to me? This is more than flesh and blood can stand. You ought to be ashamed of yourself. You, a mother, dragging her son from the straight and narrow and positively propelling him down the primrose path.
2: Darling, I'm only thinking of you. I want you to be absolutely sure that you've chosen the right girl. And you must admit you do still hanker after Joy occasionally.
1: I hanker all the time.
2: Then go and get it out of your system.
1: Mother, what a beastly suggestion.
2: If you can't, then admit you were wrong and break off your engagement to Sally. So why not ring her up before they cut off the telephone?
1: Well, I'll tell you why, Mother. Because of honor.
2: Honor? Darling, you've got another girl.
1: No, Mother, I mean a man of honor. Honor, really, Mother. Just because Sally's away sucking up to a rich uncle, there's no excuse for me breaking my word. I promise I wouldn't see Joy except on business, and I won't.
2: Quite right, but I'm sure you could think up some business excuse for taking her out.
1: Yes, come to think of it, I swear I could. No! Look, please, I won't do it. Not tonight, anyway. I've got to work this evening, a brief to study.
2: From Joy's uncle?
1: No, thank heaven, from solicitors who'd never briefed me before. So I've simply got to do well. It's rather a complicated case about a chap who wanted to buy a typewriter.
2: In the High Court, is it?
1: No, County Court. Judge Prime. I've never been in front of him before, but I want to make a good impression, so that's another reason for working tonight.
2: All right, darling, you go to work, and I'll get you some wet towels and some strong black coffee.
3: So far, Mr. Thursby, I've learned from your not very elegant address that your client wished to buy a typewriter. Will you go on from there, please?
1: If Your Honor pleases. Well, Your Honor, as my client wanted to buy a typewriter, he contacted a Mr. Brown and asked him if he'd be kind enough.
3: What did you say, Mr. Thursby?
1: I said that my client contacted a Mr. Brown.
3: Yes, I was afraid you said that. Is this kid being tried in England or in the United States of America?
1: Believable.
3: Yes, well, why not speak English, Mr. Thursby?
1: Your Honor doesn't like the word compatriot?
3: I certainly do not.
1: I've often heard it used, Your Honor.
3: Well, lots of words, Mr. Thursby, which is both of us use, and I've often heard use, but we do not use them in court. This is an English court. Kindly speak reasonably good English.
1: Well, I'm sorry, Your Honor. May I continue?
3: You may go on, Mr. Thursby.
1: Thank you. Now, where was I? Yes. Now, I was about to adumbrate to Your Honor.
3: To what, Thursby?
1: Adumbrate. It's an English word, Your Honor. I was about to adumbrate my client's motivation.
3: Mr. Thursby, do you mean you were going to outline your client's reasons for his actions?
1: I couldn't have put it better myself, Your Honor.
3: You could, you see, Mr. Thursby, if you had stuck to English. I commend farther to you, Mr. Thursby, the passage on love of the long word. Short words are not only handier to use, but more powerful in effect. Extra syllables reduce, not increase, vigor. This is particularly so in English, where the native words are short and the long words are foreign. Now, just learn that by heart, Mr. Thursby. As I have.
1: But Your Honor prefers native words than short words?
3: Yes, Mr. Thursby. Simple words with plain meaning.
1: Very good, Your Honor. May I recommence now?
3: Mr. Thursby.
1: Oh, I'm sorry, Your Honor. May I begin again?
3: No, Mr. Thursby, no. You may go on from where you left off.
1: I'm sorry, Your Honor, but the reason that my client got in touch with Mr. Brown, is that better, Your Honor?
3: Don't be impertinent, Mr. Thursby. Furthermore, you can rely on me to let you know when I'm not satisfied with your English.
1: Yes, I gather that, Your Honor. The reason why my client got in touch with Mr. Brown was because he didn't like the idea of a second-hand machine.
3: Let's see. How do you spell idea, Mr. Thursby?
1: I-D-E-A?
3: Mm-hmm. And why do you pronounce it as though there were an R in it?
1: Oh, the intrusive R, Your Honor. Oh, well, the BBC use it regularly.
3: What did you say?
1: Well, but the BBC use it regularly.
3: The British Broadcasting Corporation is a creature of statute. Are you suggesting that the corporation itself can speak?
1: Only by its officials and agents, Your Honor.
3: Well, if that's what you mean, please say so. If the British Broadcasting Corporation can speak, it can also have meals, wash itself, and go to bed.
1: But its officials and agents do that, my dear.
3: Well, how do you know? Have you seen them?
1: But no, I haven't actually seen them, no. But I assume that they do these things and everyone else does.
3: In this court, I expect counsel not to state things as facts unless he knows of them personally.
1: But very well, Your Honor, I will state as a fact that the agents of the British Broadcasting Corporation regularly talk about the idea of and putting their umbrella up.
3: I wish you'd speak in decent English, Mr. Thursby. Agent is in the plural. There is in the plural. Umbrella is in the singular. Are you suggesting that all the agents of the British Broadcasting Corporation share one umbrella?
1: Well, of course not, Your Honor.
3: Well, then why say so? You said that agents of the British Broadcasting Corporation spoke about putting their umbrella up. You mean, I suppose, that each individual agent of the British Broadcasting Corporation speaks about putting his umbrella up?
1: Not everyone, Your Honor.
3: Well, then I repeat, why did you say so? You mean that there's more than one individual employed by the British Broadcasting Corporation who speaks about putting his umbrella up?
1: Yes, Your Honor, yes. One or two of the BBC's announcers do not use the intrusive R.
3: Then I wish you'd follow their example, Mr. Thursby.
1: May I ask Your Honor a question?
3: Well, if you can frame it in reasonable English, yes.
1: Would Your Honor prefer that I should tell Your Honor about this case as well as I can in such English as comes to hand, or that I should concentrate upon speaking the best English that I can with the possible result that I shall forget to tell Your Honor something important about the case?
3: If you propose to practice at the bar, you should be able to do both. You're supposed to have been educated, and your mother tongue is English, if that is not a reflection upon mother. So far, I might have been listening to a United States attorney pleading a cause in Wisconsin.
1: Oh, no, Your Honor, no, with respect. He would have said something like this. See here, Your Honor, the viability of the motivational relationship between the litigants consequential to their behavioral pattern.
3: Now, how dare you, Mr. Thurston? Kindly keep that horrible accent for the private theatricals in which you no doubt indulge. Then you ought to be preparing your cases to argue the next day. Now, kindly continue to open the case. So far, All I know is that your client desired to purchase a typewriter.
1: No, Your Honor.
3: He didn't.
1: No, he wanted to buy a typewriter.
4: Don't be so down-hearted, Thursby, with you, boy. We all know Judge Prime. Just take no notice of his little eccentricity.
1: But how can I, Grimes? He ticks me off for almost everything I say. How would I concentrate on presenting the case properly when all the time I'm thinking of what's going to happen to me if I use the wrong word?
4: Have you never canoodled in a snowstorm, my dear fella?
1: What did you say?
4: He said, have you never made love in a snowstorm?
1: Well, I can't, because I have, no. But I don't quite see what that's got to do with it.
4: Oh, I'll tell you, my dear fella, if you're out in the freezing cold but you're making love, you don't notice the freezing cold because you're concentrating on the other thing.
1: Well, I can't make love in a county court.
4: I'm not suggesting you should, my dear fella. The usher had stopped you anyway if the judge didn't. All I'm saying is you should concentrate on the important thing. Now, look, if you've got an attractive girl out in a storm, you concentrate on her and you forget the snow. When you're in front of Judge Prime, concentrate on your case and forget the old fool's idiosyncrasies.
1: May I ask you a question, Grimes?
4: What is it, my dear fella?
1: Have you ever made love to a girl in a snowstorm?
4: Of course not, my dear fella. We went inside. We've done it in the rain.
1: Done it?
4: Canoodled in the rain, my dear fella. I got so through. Didn't realize it till it was over.
1: Well, I'll tell you, I was soaked through. Quarter of an hour with Judge Prime, I was certainly soaked through.
4: Yeah. Where's the same for your opponent, my dear fella? Who is he, by the way?
1: A man called Crabtree.
4: Crabtree?
1: Yes, do you know him?
4: You're in luck, my dear fella. After listening to Crabtree for 5 minutes, Judge Prime will think you speak the most perfect English that's ever been spoken. You think you're like Abraham, Isaac.
1: But didn't he sacrifice him?
4: He didn't finish the job, my dear fella. He stopped in time and he used that poor ram caught in a thicket instead. Always been sorry for that ram. When's the case going on?
1: On Monday.
4: Well, poor old Crabtree will be caught in the thicket on Monday. You watch, my dear fella.
1: But what's wrong with Crabtree?
4: You'll see for yourself, my dear fella. But it boils down to this. Every judge wants to understand what the case is about.
1: Well, I must say that seems reasonable.
4: Well, just reasonable, my dear fella. It's essential.
1: But where does Crabtree come into this?
4: Well, I'm telling you, look. It's reasonably certain that if Crabtree opens the case to the court, the judge will not have the faintest idea of what it's about. He won't know whether he's trying an accident case, a claim for damages, a breach of contract, an action between a landlord and tenant, or between two squabbling neighbors. To refine form of torture, my dear Thursby. There's the judge, good, bad, or indifferent, sweating his guts out to try and understand what the case is about, and his Crabtree making it tolerably certain he won't be able to. I've seen him reduce judges almost to tears.
1: Now, look, you don't like Judge Prime, do you? I must admit, between you and I hate his guts.
4: Right. When Crabtree's been at him for 5 or 10 minutes, you'll be so sorry for him that you'll be almost prepared to shoot him.
1: To shoot the judge? Or to put him out of his misery?
4: Not a bad idea, though, no. Look, I meant shoot Crabtree. I've actually seen a judge who was an agnostic look upward when Crabtree was addressing him and obviously pray to heaven that Crabtree would be struck dumb or something.
1: Yeah. I might try that, Grimes. Pray that something had happened to Judge Prime. You talk of torture, you should see me. Honestly, what did you do to me?
4: I don't know what happened to the judge, my dear fellow, when Crabtree is going. When's the case coming on?
1: Well, I told you, on Monday.
4: Oh, yes.
1: I've got the weekend to think about it.
4: And you can sleep easy, my dear fellow. All the same, I should practice concentrating.
1: Love in a snowstorm, you mean?
4: Mm-hmm.
1: Oh. I may have to settle for canoodling in the rain.

0: Trembling as well. What a glorious feeling I have.
1: Darling, ought you to be so happy?
2: Why not?
1: Well, you said that judge was an absolute brute. And Sally's in Scotland with a telephone cut, and you won't see Joy.
2: Uh-huh.
1: Roger, not again.
2: When I think, I say, Lovely weather, isn't it?
1: Don't change the subject.
2: I'm not.
1: And it isn't lovely anyway. Thick black clouds everywhere.
2: That's what I mean.
1: Oh, I don't understand. Am I very stupid?
2: No, about average, I say.
1: Oh, do you mean it's lovely that the rain hasn't actually started coming down?
2: Good heavens, no, it's got to come down. It must, it will. Or I'll never believe in prayer again.
1: Have you been praying for rain?
2: Like a mantis. Did you hear the weather forecast this evening?
1: As a matter of fact, I did. A belt of heavy rain accompanied by thunder is expected to pass over somewhere or other at some time or other.
2: Well, when?
1: This evening, I think.
2: Where?
1: Over North London, I think, or was it South London, or was it West? I can't remember.
2: Look, Mother, think, please, think. For heaven's sake, think. It's important.
1: Why?
2: I must know whether to do it on Wimbledon Common or Hampstead Heath.

0: Roger. How lovely to see you again, darling.
1: Joyce, it's purely business, you understand?
0: Of course. What sort of business?
1: I want you to help me with a case.
0: Of course I will, darling. What's it about?
1: It doesn't matter what it's about.
0: Then how can I help?
1: By coming with me to Hampstead Heath.
0: Hampstead Heath? How lovely. But the weather forecast isn't very good, is it?
1: It's dead right from our point of view.
0: Anything you say, Roger. As long as I'm with you, I don't care if it hails, snows, or thunders.
1: Uh-huh. You mean you wouldn't notice it if I was there?
0: Not if you were kissing me.
1: That's exactly what I'm going to do.
0: And why wait? Why not do it now?
1: It's no good indoors.
0: It is, darling. I promise you, it's marvelous indoors. Let me show you.
1: No, Joy, no. It's no good. It's got to be Hampstead Heath.
0: Roger, you turned kinky or something. How exciting.
1: Look, it's got to be Hampstead Heath because of the weather forecast. Otherwise, I'd be breaking my word to Sally. You do understand that, don't you?
0: No, darling, I don't understand a word you're saying, but it doesn't matter.
1: Look, I gave my word never to see you except on business, and I intend to keep my word.
0: By taking me to Hampstead Heath?
1: Right.
0: Some business.
1: It's true, John. It's an experiment to help me with this case.
0: You don't have to convince me, darling. I believe you. When do we go?
1: As soon as it's dark.
0: It will be by the time we get there.
1: Oh, yes, of course it will. All right, let's go.
0: I'll just get an umbrella.
1: Oh, no, you mustn't.
0: Why not?
1: Because I can't do it on an umbrella.
0: Darling, you are kinky. I can't wait.

0: I think we've gone far enough.
1: Well, you haven't done anything yet.
0: What? Ah, isn't that thunder? That's it, that's better. Are you frightened of thunder, Joy?
1: Not when I'm with you, darling.
0: You mean, when you're with me, you don't notice what's happening? You don't see the lightning or hear the thunder?
1: Not if you hold me close, Roger, like you used to do.
0: What I used to do has nothing to do with it. I shall tell Sally all about this, and I'm sure she'll understand. If she's been available, I've done it with her instead of you.
1: Oh, Roger, you do say the nicer thing.
0: Look, I'm not mean to be unkind, but you've got to keep remembering that it's entirely in the way of business. To help me with this case I've got on Monday. I want to test something that Grimes said.
1: What are you going to do to me, Roger?
0: You'll see. Oh, here it comes. That's more like it, isn't it, brother? Good. Ah, this is for the rain. Lovely. We'll be along now. Here it comes. Wait for it.
1: Wait for what, Roger?
0: There it goes. Oh, another big flash. That was. Oh, lovely. Yes, right. Now we can begin. Right. Now, I'll tell you what's going to happen. I'm going to put my arms around you, and you're going to put your arms around me.
1: Now?
0: Yeah. Now, just wait, Lassity. And then I'm going to kiss you and hold you to me, and I want you to tell me when you can't feel the rain or hear the thunder. Lovely, good. Now, you both heard that, didn't we? Right, you heard that? I heard that. Right, now, let's begin and see what we can't hear it anymore, see? Right, now. How's that?
1: I can still hear the rain, Roger.
0: Oh, What about that?
1: I can still hear it.
0: There's nothing for it, then. What about that?
1: Oh, Roger, darling, I can't hear anything now except your heart beating.
0: Ditto. Oh, Joy. It worked. Good old Grimes. He knows a thing or two, you know, he really does. I'll be a match for Judge Prime now. I really learned how to concentrate. Thank you, Joy.
1: Very pleased to have been of service, Roger. Do you think one experiment was enough? Oughtn't we repeat it tomorrow?
0: Well, if Sally were back, I'd repeat it with her.
1: But she isn't.
0: No, that's perfectly true. Do you think she'd mind my trying it again with you, Joy?
1: I'm sure she wouldn't if she knew the reason. She's so terribly intelligent, Sally is.
0: I think you're right. Sally would understand. Same time tomorrow night, then, Joy.
1: Lovely, darling.
0: Oh, but there is one thing. Supposing the weather man's wrong, and it's fine tomorrow night. Well, that would be no good, would it?
1: It would be all right if it was cold. I mean, if you were walking over Hampstead Heath, and it was very cold, you'd put your gloves on, wouldn't you?
0: Yes, I certainly would.
1: But if you were with me on Hampstead Heath, and it was very cold, you'd take your gloves off, wouldn't you?
0: You're absolutely right, Joy. Tomorrow night. Same time, same place. Whatever the weather. And that is the case for the plaintiff, Your Honor.
2: Very well. Now, Mr. Crabtree, will you kindly open the defense?
3: May it please, Your Honor, the defense in this case. But before I come to the actual defense, there's something I ought to say to Your Honor. So perhaps it would possibly be better to refer Your Honor to page 40 of the correspondence in this first instance. If Your Honor would turn to that page. Oh, no. Your Honor hasn't got a copy of the correspondence. I'll hand it up later, and in the meantime, if Your Honor would bear with me.
2: I'm bearing with you as well as I can, Mr. Crabtree, but could you please tell me what on earth you're talking about?
3: I'm sorry, Your Honor, if I'm not making myself plain, but as I was telling Your Honor in paragraph 8 of the letter on page 50... It hasn't got 8 paragraphs. I didn't mean paragraph 8. Actually, it's not on page 50. But if Your Honor would be good enough to turn to page 47. Your Honor still haven't got a copy of the correspondence. I'll see that it's handed up, Your Honor, and then Your Honor will be able to follow my submission better.
2: I could follow your submission better, Mr. Crabtree, if I knew what it was.
3: I hope, Your Honor, this was being made plain in my opening remarks, which are what I might call preparatory. I should be grateful if my learned friend wouldn't interrupt.
0: Well, I wasn't interrupting.
3: Oh, then I must apologize to my learned friend. I thought he was. If he had been going to interrupt, then I should have objected strongly, Your Honor, because I have reached the stage in the case, and it's very important that I should have Your Honor's full attention.
2: Mr. Crabtree, you have my fullest attention, and I still haven't the faintest idea what you're talking about.
3: The point that I'm trying to make, Your Honor, is that if this typewriter was not to be a second-hand typewriter, and this is really one of the paramount features of my defense, if it was not to be a second-hand typewriter, then, Your Honor, on page 53 of the correspondence, you will find a reference to the fact that the plaintiff, or was it the plaintiff's wife? I'm not quite sure, but Your Honor will find it when you find the page in the correspondence. Ah, Your Honor still hasn't got the correspondence. Usher, please hand up to the learned judge a copy of the correspondence. That's the correspondence in another case, Your Honor. I'm sorry, I was confusing the two cases. Now, if Your Honor will bear with me...
2: I am bearing with you, Mr. Crabtree, as well as I can, but I must admit that I find it a rather hard burden.
3: Your Honor is too kind.
2: I don't intend to be, Mr. Crabtree.
3: It's very good of Your Honor to put me so fully in the picture. It makes it so much easier for me to adumbrate my defense. The first point, Your Honor, which stands out a mile. At least, I should imagine that Your Honor would think it stood out a mile, because from my point of view, it stands out a mile, and with Your Honor's great experience...
2: It doesn't stand out an inch, Mr.
3: Well, from my point of view, Your Honor, an inch is as good as a mile. And the point that I'm making is really the nub of the matter. When this interview took place between the plaintiff and the defendant, or I should rather say, when the telephone conversation took place between the plaintiff and the defendant's wife, I think it was, but it may have been his aunt. I'm not actually fully instructed on that matter.
2: Mr. Thursby says it's a case about a typewriter. I'm beginning to wonder whether it isn't an accident case or a claim between landlord and tenant or indeed something else.
3: It's about a typewriter.
2: Well, I'll hold you to that, Mr. Crabtree. You're sure the case is about a typewriter?
3: Oh, yes, Your Honor. That's what I've been telling Your Honor from the beginning.
2: Mr. Thursby, do you agree that the case is about a typewriter?
3: Certainly, Your Honor.
2: All right, Mr. Crabtree. Let us assume for a moment that the case is about a typewriter. Well, carry on from there, would you please?
3: Well, the typewriter in question, Your Honor, has the usual equipment of a typewriter, except that it has no question mark.
4: With respect, it has a question mark. This has never been disputed.
3: Will my learned friend kindly cease to interrupt me? This is quite outrageous, Your Honor. I was just penetrating Your Honor's outer defenses when my learned friend says that the typewriter has a question mark. Well, of course it has a question mark. Every typewriter has a question mark. The question mark in this case is why my learned friend should interrupt me.
2: He interrupted you because you said this typewriter had not a question mark.
3: Your Honor has misunderstood me. Of course the typewriter has a question mark, as can be demonstrated to Your Honor by production of the typewriter. Oh, no. I forgot, Your Honor. The typewriter is in my client's possession, and he's lost it. It was destroyed in the fire, I think, or something of that sort. But one thing I want to make plain, Your Honor, beyond the peradventure, and that is that my client, at no stage, at no time, either in meal or in waltz, or in any way whatsoever, said what he is alleged to have said.
2: Mr. Crabtree, as far as I can make out, he's not alleged to have said anything.
3: Exactly, Your Honor. He said nothing. It's all very well for my learned friend to sit sneering there.
4: But I'm not sneering, Mr. Crabtree.
3: What are you doing then?
4: I'm just wondering.
2: Yes. You may well be wondering, Mr. Thursby. So am I. I'd like to know what I'm wondering about, Mr. Crabtree.
3: I mustn't ask Your Honor questions.
2: You may ask that one if you like.
3: No, I wouldn't take advantage of Your Honor's kindness. I prefer to go on in my own way, telling Your Honor what the defensive claim is. If Your Honor would be good enough to look at page 36 of the... And so, Your Honor, I say with some confidence that this claim should fail without my calling any evidence at all.
2: Let's see. You've actually finished, have you, Mr. Crabtree?
3: I hope I haven't wearied Your Honor, but I wanted to be sure that I made my submission quite clear.
2: Well, Mr. Thursby, what do you say to Mr. Crabtree's plain submissions?
4: Your Honor, what I would say is this. But before I actually say it, possibly Your Honor would consider... Oh, no. Perhaps I shouldn't put it that way. But actually, Your Honor, when my learned friend says what he does say, and in my submission, or rather I should put it... higher than that. I should put it very strongly indeed, Your Honor.
3: In my submission,
2: sir, when you first addressed me in this case, your English was bad, but at least you made yourself intelligible. Now you're as unintelligible as Mr. Crabtree himself.
3: Well, I'm afraid it's catching, Your Honor. Mr. Crabtree's been addressing Your Honor for an hour and a half, and in trying to follow his line of thought, I'm afraid I got into his line of speech.
2: Well, there's no excuse for that at all, Mr. Thursday. Concentrate on what you have to do, and there's no earthly reason why this infection from Mr. Crabtree should spread.
3: Well, I better not say any more, Your Honor, because it has spread. I ask Your Honor to give judgment for the plaintiff.
2: In this case, the plaintiff is suing for the return of a typewriter. At least in the first instance, that was the claim. No, I don't think it was, as a matter of fact. Actually, the claim was for the price of the typewriter, or alternatively, for its return. And so... The thing I want to make plain in my judgment is that the plaintiff has said one thing, and whether the defendant has said another or not is not entirely clear. See, if the correspondence had been produced, it is possible I should have come to a different conclusion. But doing the best I can, and in all the circumstances, and having regard to the legal principles involved. Should I say what was this typewriter? Or rather, the argument that has gone round this typewriter depends upon one salient fact. And that I have dealt with as best I can in what I have said previously. Although it might be that I could have put it rather better. In all the circumstances, and realizing that another judge might give a different decision, that as I am the judge here, I can only act upon my own appreciation of the position. And I have nevertheless come to the conclusion, not without some hesitation, that the plaintiff is in the right and there will be judgment for the amount claimed with costs. I hope I've made the reasons for my judgment clear to you, Mr. Thursday.
3: It's clear as mud.
2: What did you say, Mr. Thursday?
3: I just said clear blood, Your Honor.
2: You kindly answer my question, will you? Are the grounds of my judgment plain to you?
3: As plain as if Mr. Crabtree had delivered the judgment himself, Your Honor.

0: In that episode of Brothers-in-Law, the parts were played as follows. Roger Thursby, Richard Byers, Grimes, John Glyn Jones, Joy, Bridget Armstrong. Mrs. Thursby, Jean Anderson, Judge Prime, John LeMessurier, and Mr. Crabtree, Henry McGee. Crabtree Disease was written by Henry Thurstle and Basil Dawson. The program was produced by Trafford Whitelaw.
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1: Sorry.
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1: Sorry.
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1: Claire in the Community by Harry Venning and David Ramsden. Episode 4, Claire v. God.
2: It's a room.
1: It's a loft.
2: But it could be another room. Nobody's using it.
1: I'm using it.
2: How?
1: As a loft.
2: As a repository for all your rubbish.
1: It's not rubbish, it's man stuff.
2: Declutter, Brian. You will feel better for it.
3: Toast.
1: Thank you, Gnarly.
3: I remember helping to declutter Uncle Oleg's room after he died. It took 18 hours.
2: What was in it?
3: Uncle Oleg. 36 stone. Butter?
1: Yes, please.
3: A big man, Uncle Oleg. Couldn't get him through the door. Father had to fetch a chainsaw.
2: Kidding? You mean...
3: Yes, we had to take the door frame off.
2: He really had me worried there.
3: And only then could we pass out his torso, the thigh, and... Jeff?
1: No, thank you.
3: The funny thing about Uncle Oleg, for a big man, with big arms, big legs, big chest, big head, he had a teeny-weeny-weeny apartment.
2: Thank you. So, Brian, the spare room.
1: The loft.
2: Okay, let's vote on it.
1: Well, how's that going to work?
2: Now, I'll show you. All those for decluttering, me. Against?
1: Well, me.
2: So that's one each. So, Gnarly, you have the deciding vote.
3: I vote with Claire.
1: Why?
3: Because we are sisters. This is universal bond. It cannot be broken.
2: Thank you, Gnarly. Thank you for your support.
3: And thank you, Claire, for Friday off.
2: You're welcome.
4: Just tell her to go. Libby, you simply tell her the relationship is over.
5: Honestly, Helen, you think I haven't tried that?
6: Poor Jermaine, travelling halfway around the world only to be rejected.
5: No, Ray, not poor Jermaine. I mean, she's like a flaming... Oh, for the life of me, I can't think of an Australian thing that you chuck and it comes back. Look, I think you know what I'm saying.
6: I wonder, Libby, if you're sending out mixed signals.
5: What do you mean?
6: Well, why do you always have sex with the poor woman before dumping her?
5: Why? Well, because the one time I tried it the other way around, her heart wasn't in it.
7: Excuse me, everybody, are you busy?
5: Extremely busy.
7: I have an announcement to make.
5: Go on.
7: My daughter Brenda and I are converting to Islam.
5: Oh, that's amazing.
7: Well done, you. Or Judaism. Possibly Catholicism, but definitely not CV because their Ofsted was crap.
8: If you don't mind, Megan, we were pretty busy discussing my sex life, so...
4: I think there's a lot to be said for sex without the emotional entanglement. It's certainly helped me fill the yawning chasm of my midlife crisis. That and the badminton.
7: I'm finding it hard to meet men. Attending the services of the world's three major religions might be spiritually invigorating, but it doesn't leave you much of a weekend.
4: Do what I do. Speed dating. There's one every night somewhere. I'm always there.
7: Well, maybe if I get really desperate.
4: Thank you, Megan.
7: Quick, look busy. It's the boss.
4: No, what?
6: What are you on about?
7: Where? Claire asked me to say, quick, look busy. It's the boss whenever she appears.
2: Good morning, everybody. Megan, could I see you in my office?
7: Of course, Claire.
1: Thank you for helping me sort out my stuff, Gnarly.
3: My pleasure, Brian. Although, strictly speaking, my job is to ensure that nothing survives.
1: Gnarly, look!
3: What is it?
1: My treasured collection of vintage QPR programs. Oh, Gnarly, I remember every game.

0: game. Lost to Wolves, lost to Palace, lost to Leeds, lost to Chelsea, lost to Spurs. Gnarly, you can't throw memories like this away.
1: Ryan, what are these magazines at the bottom?
0: You know, Gnarly, let's just get rid of the lot, shall we?
1: You wanted to see me, Claire?
2: No, no, I didn't. Oh, no, I just like saying the words, could I see you in my office? Could I see you in my office? Could I see you in my office?
1: Well, there's something that I wanted to see you about.
2: Well, sit down in a chair in my office.
1: I'll give it a minute.
2: What is it, Megan?
1: Mr. Murgatroyd has died.
2: Okay, don't tell me. As acting team leader, I have made it my business to acquire a comprehensive knowledge of all the service users in our care. So, Mr. Murgatroyd. Mr. Murgatroyd, 35 Clover Avenue, ex-serviceman, widowed, retired, hearing impaired, some issues around personal hygiene.
1: Brenda's hamster. Mr. Murgatroyd meant the world to my little Brenda. She lived for that hamster. And when his little legs came off in her hands, she was heartbroken.
2: That, Megan, is one of the saddest stories I've ever heard in my office.
1: Well, I've promised Brenda that I'll give Mr. Murgatroyd a proper funeral so that she can say goodbye to him. And I've told her that you'll read the eulogy.
2: What? Why me?
1: Because you're Brenda's godmother, a role you've been particularly negligent in.
2: What do I say? Dearly beloved, we are gathered here today to mourn the passing of Mr. Murgatroyd, who died when his legs came off.
1: Don't be ridiculous, Claire. And anyway, it's not his legs that killed him. Brenda rolled him under the sofa and he suffocated.
3: Okay, so when you hear the bell, get chatting. And when you hear the bell again, gents move one table to their left. And those are the simple rules of speed dating. So best of luck and best of love to you all.
4: Hello, my name is...
5: Get your coat, you've pulled.
4: I beg your pardon?
5: You heard. Are you up for it or not? Well...
4: Hold on.
5: What?
4: Well, it's just... Well, it's all rather... Well, I like to become acquainted with a lady before I... Before I, you know, get intimate.
5: Right. I'm a Capricorn. I live around the corner and I've got a cupboard full of condoms. What else do you need to know? Now, can we stop fannying around? I want to be back here for the 10:30 session.
4: Okay.
1: Claire, there's really no need for you to be here.
2: I know, but I want to be here. There's nothing like starting the day with a home visit.
1: Okay, Claire, but you do not interfere or pull rank. Mr. Driscoll's my client. I ask you to respect that.
2: Don't worry, Megan. I'm only here to get a taste of life on the social work front line. The office, my office, it is great, but I do spend quite a lot of time just shuffling papers. I miss the hands-on stuff. I hope your Mr. Driscoll is a juicy case.
1: I have to provide him with palliative care.
2: Terminally ill. Excellent.
1: I hope you don't mind, Mr. Driscoll, but I brought along my colleague, Claire.
6: Not at all. Would anyone like a cup of tea?
2: Actually, I'm not just her colleague. I'm her team leader.
1: Claire!
2: What?
6: May I introduce the Reverend Dish?
7: Hello.
1: Hello, Reverend.
2: Oh, I see. Okay, Megan, let me deal with this.
7: Just chewing the fat with Terry here. We're talking football and whatnot.
6: Would anyone like a cup of tea?
2: Reverend Claire Barker, social care professional, MSc. Could I have a quick word?
7: Yeah, of course.
2: In private.
7: Sorry, no can do. No privacy in my line of work. There's always someone looking over my shoulder, if you know what I mean.
1: Oh. I know exactly what you mean.
2: Point is, Reverend, we've got work to do against quite a busy schedule, so... So, would you mind leaving us alone to do our job goodbye?
7: Actually, I'm busy doing my job.
2: Your job? What, talking football and whatnot?
7: Amongst other things, yeah.
6: Would anyone like a cup of tea?
1: Please, Claire, you promise.
2: Megan, I am not interfering in your job. My involvement is merely enabling you to do your job properly.
1: What's your problem with...
2: Christians! Self-righteous, interfering do-gooders.
1: Isn't that what people say about us?
2: Yeah, but the thing is, at least we do it professionally.
6: Was anyone like a cup of tea?
2: The point is, Reverend, you see, we are care professionals. We're offering tangible support, and to do our job...
7: Well, I'm not a care professional.
2: No, yours is a hobby with hymns.
7: Right, well, you tell that to the street children of Guatemala who came to my mission with their clothes in rags and their feet bleeding.
1: Guatemala? Wow.
7: Third world liberation theology is a bit of a gig of mine.
2: Sorry, am I supposed to be impressed? Reverend, you didn't have to go to Guatemala to find child poverty. We have kids with their clothes in rags and their feet bleeding coming to the Sparrowhawk Family Centre all the time.
1: When?
2: Megan, stay out of this.
7: The Sparrowhawk Family Centre.
1: We're social workers.
2: Putting it bluntly, Reverend, you are on my patch. Haven't you got a sermon to write or something?
7: Hey, don't I know you from somewhere?
1: Me? I came to St. Matthew's last week.
7: Ah, what did you think of my sermon?
1: Oh, I loved it, especially the stilt walking.
7: Come along this Sunday. I'll be riffing on Ecclesiastes. I might even bring the trombone.
2: Sorry, Megan, if we could get back to the case in hand.
6: Was anyone like a couple of...
1: And my daughter, Brenda, attended your Sunday school.
7: Oh, wasn't she the little girl who...
1: Oh, yes, I'm really sorry about that.
7: Not to worry. Forgiveness is my business. And Mrs. Bentley was thinking of retiring anyway.
2: Stop fraternising.
7: Claire, I'm picking up a bit of hostility from you.
6: Would anyone like a cup of tea?
2: You're meant to. The church is an agency of repression and reaction, peddling ridiculous fairy tales and platitudes that promise pie-in-the-sky rewards in the next world instead of equality and human rights in this.
7: And that's what you feel about Christianity, is it?
2: It is.
7: And how about Islam?
2: Don't be racist.
6: Look! I haven't got long to live. You buggers want a cup of tea, have you?
8: How he loved his coat and many colours. It was green and purple and gold and red.
9: Brian, please shut up or I lock you in the loft.
8: But, Nala, you don't understand. Joseph was my first youth theatre production. And here's the programme, complete with a cast list. Sandra Butterworth, Pia Murray, Richard Lumsden. I wonder what happened to him. And here I am, Brian Harris. Thick wheat of corn in the Years of Plenty dream sequence. And there she is, Pharaoh's daughter, my first proper girlfriend, Nina Kane.
9: I studied drama in my village school. Do you know the book Otto and His Theatre of Cruelty?
8: I do.
9: Our teacher used to hit us with it. So this Nina Kane, what is this story?
8: I don't want to talk about it.
9: Oh, come on, Brian. I tell you about the time my fiancé threw me down the well.
8: Okay, fair enough. Nina ran off with the prompt. It was very traumatic. To this day, I cannot bear it if anyone...
9: Finishes your sentence?
8: Nolly!
9: Sorry.
7: The thing is, Megan, I don't believe God wants to lay a heavy sin on humanity. I mean, my attitude is, if there's something in the Bible you don't like, just ignore it.
1: Wow! I've never met a vicar like you. So spiritual, so single, so heterosexual.
7: I've got a T-shirt I sometimes wear in the pulpit. It says, not everything in the Bible is gospel. Do you know where I'm coming from?
2: Mr. Driscoll about providing respite care for his wife, and I have contacted the Macmillan nurse.
1: Yeah, whatever.
7: Megan, have you read Marx?
1: Oh, I think it's this wicker chair. I shouldn't have worn my short skirt.
8: Bloody hell, Gnarly. I thought I told you to leave my things alone. This stuff is precious to me. I don't know what you've done. I'll never get it back.
9: I'm sorry, Brian, but I made an honest mistake. It was in the jar marked pickled gherkins.
8: Just forget it, okay?
9: It beats me why anyone would want to keep their appendix. But it tasted good.
8: Helen, wake up.
3: Oh, Ray, Oh, no.
10: Oh, yes, you've fallen asleep at your desk again.
3: Oh, I'm sorry, Ray. It's my social life. I'm exhausted. Monday, speed dating. Tuesday, speed dating. Wednesday, speed dating. Thursday, badminton. Friday, speed date. I'm going to have to give up the badminton.
10: Helen, go and get yourself some coffee, as much as it takes to keep you awake.
3: Oh, I think that's a good idea.
1: I'm sorry, Claire, but I thought your behaviour towards the Reverend was unforgivably rude.
2: Sanctimonious twit deserved everything he got.
11: Hey, Megan, what's up? You're looking even more glazed than usual.
2: Oh, ignore her. She's in love.
1: I'm not. I think the Reverend Dish is a very interesting man.
11: Reverend?
1: Aye, but he says that he's a Christian with a small c.
2: Well, he's certainly something with a c. Speak of the devil, and he'll appear.
7: Hi, Megan. I hope you don't mind me dropping by your work.
1: No! Great!
7: But you expressed an interest in liberation theology.
1: Did I? Great!
7: So, as I was passing the Sparrowhawk Family Centre, I thought I'd drop these off.
1: Books! Great!
7: You might find them a bit heavy-going, but I feel as Christians we can't just ignore the politics of poverty, oppression and torture.
1: Torture? Great!
7: So, this is where you work.
2: Yes, Reverend, this is where we work. So, if you don't mind, clear off and let us get on with it.
1: Claire, that is so rude!
7: Don't worry, Megan, I was leaving anyway. Bye.
1: Bye.
7: And Claire?
2: What?
7: I forgive you.
2: Stick it up your cassock.
9: Put them in the bin, Brian.
8: But, Gnarly, can't you see? They wobble, but they won't fall down.
9: The bin, Brian.
1: Oh, Brian, look, I have found some children's clothes. Look.
8: I didn't know I still had those. You can certainly throw those away.
9: So. Oh, no, Brian, you cannot be serious. Look at this pretty dress. And look at all this skillful embroidery. Hey, I used to have a skirt just like this when I was little girl.
8: Chuck them out, Gnarly, all of them.
9: Whose clothes are they, Brian?
8: I had a sister. She died in very tragic circumstances.
9: Oh, Brian, it makes me so sad that you're such a terrible liar.
8: All right, all right. My mother dressed me as a girl for the first 5 years of my life. She used to call me Briony.
9: She wanted a daughter.
8: No, she wanted a transvestite. Of course she wanted a daughter!
9: So she dressed you as a girl?
8: I know. It's nothing to be ashamed of.
9: Oh, yes, it is.
8: Yes, well, I'm glad you're enjoying this, Gnarly.
9: And what is this at the bottom of the box? Oh, it's a candy. It is a dolly.
8: That's right. My dolly, give it here.
9: Here's your dolly. I go fetch the box in the corner.
8: Thank you. Don't you worry, Looby Lou. Mummy won't let them throw you away.
5: Ah, oh, come on, Megan. That guy's hot under the dog collar for you. Dropping off books is a really lame excuse. Your vicar has to have an ulterior motive.
1: Oh, he wouldn't want to go out with someone like me.
10: Oh, why not? You said yourself you were spiritual. Maybe he's not interested in appearances.
5: Hey, look, I think you'd make a great vicar's wife, Megan.
1: Do you think so, Libby?
10: I went out with a vicar once. He had me spend the whole time on my knees. Never converted, though.
2: People, can we please change the subject? Reverend Dish. Reverend Pish, more like.
1: So why hasn't he said anything?
10: I don't know, perhaps he can't do the asking.
2: Sorry, did anyone hear what I said? I said Reverend Pish, more like.
1: What do you mean, Ray?
10: Well, as a member of his congregation, you are in his pastoral care. The church might take a dim view of the shepherd pursuing a relationship with one of his sheep.
5: Mm. I know the Bishop of Melbourne got into big trouble.
3: It looks like you're going to have to ask him out, Megan.
5: Well, if you'll excuse me, it's Thursday night, and Dennis, my badminton partner, is waiting for me.
2: Oh, I thought you'd stop the badminton.
5: I have, but I've started sleeping with Dennis. I'll see you at the funeral on Saturday. Bye.
2: Funeral?
1: Brenda's hamster. Would you like to come? There's a little picnic afterwards.
5: Ah, why not? I love a picnic.
1: Oh, great. Claire's giving the eulogy.
2: Yeah, Megan, I did actually want to talk to you about that.
5: Oh, no. Who is this
12: coming towards us, moving in a mysterious way.
7: Well, hello there. I fancy bumping into you lot from the Sparrowhawk Family Centre.
11: Yeah, fancy that.
7: I thought I'd just pop in for a pint. It's thirsty work serving God Almighty, King of Kings, Lord of Hosts, blah, blah, blah.
11: Now, pack it here, Rev. You'd squeeze in next to me. And now, what can I get you?
7: On second thoughts, I'd best get back to the church. It's youth club tonight, and we're planning a paintball attack on the Methodists.
11: Well, yeah, I mean, if you're sure.
12: Oh, he's sure, all right.
7: Cheerio.
11: See ya.
1: See ya. Megan, go after him.
13: Okay, here I go. Wish me luck.
9: You are decluttering, Brian. You must be ruthless.
8: But this means so much to me.
9: 4 days in this loft because everything means so much to you.
8: Gnarly, this is the very first thing I ever made in woodwork. It took me 2 years. Please let me keep it.
9: Okay, Brian, you can keep it, but only if you can tell me what it is.
8: That's not fair. It was a long time ago.
9: I tell you what it is. It is kindling for our bonfire. Give it here.
8: These are my memories.
9: Brian, they are rubbish memories of a rubbish life. No offense, but, you know, they are so pitiful. Reminders of failure and sadness and rejection and heartbreak. Why do you want to keep them?
8: Put that way, yeah, they do look a bit pathetic. Maybe you're right, Gnarly. As a man approaches his 40s, he should stop looking back on what may have been and start coming to terms with what is.
9: When are you 40, Brian?
8: Today.
9: Oh? You look older.
12: So, what do you think? Is it too bright? Too showy? Too somber? Too sexy? I mean, I don't really know what to wear. I've never been to a rodent funeral before.
8: You look great, Claire. Maybe lose the ears.
12: Okay, and... and the eulogy? Can you be honest, Brian?
8: Oh, I still have the tears in my eyes.
12: Thanks. Gnarly, the pile of rubbish in the garden.
9: Brian's memories?
12: That's right. What are you going to do with it?
9: Recycle, of course.
12: The planet thanks you.
9: Don't mention it.
12: Okay, so I'll see you both later. Bye!
9: Bye.
8: Gnarly, you told Claire you were going to recycle all my stuff.
9: That is right.
8: I thought it was going to be a bonfire.
9: It is. We recycle it as thick black smoke back into the atmosphere. Megan!
13: Claire! Brenda!
4: How
13: many times I have to tell you, don't push people down the stairs! Come in, Claire.
12: Thanks. Hello, Ray.
13: Just step over him. We're all in the garden. And you, Brenda, I am very cross. Go and play on your naughty swing.
12: Isn't that a bit of a mixed message?
13: What are you saying?
12: Look, Megan, I have no right to instruct you on parenting, not being a parent myself, but I think it's... But hang on. Oh, I am a parent. Gosh, so easy to forget, isn't it? Hi, Helen.
11: Oh, g'day, Claire.
12: Hi, lovely, nice hot pants.
11: Yeah, thanks.
12: It's a lovely garden, Megan.
13: Well, I think children need one.
12: What are all those mounds in the lawn?
13: They're graves. Brenda's not had a lot of luck with pets. They usually don't last the week.
12: Well, I've written the eulogy. Can I run it past you before the burial?
13: Fire away.
12: Dear friends, we gather to inter a little chap with golden fur. A hamster, Mr. Murgatroyd, with whom young Brenda gaily toyed until that fateful, frightful day when all his legs just came... just came away. A sad tale rendered even more so when neath the sofa rolled his torso. Asphyxiation then ensued... Megan, what is it? What's wrong?
13: It's beautiful.
12: Thank you. Thank you, Megan.
13: But I'm afraid you can't read it out, as I've asked the Reverend Dish to do the eulogy.
12: What? Megan, I spent all night writing that. I spent 2 hours alone trying to find a word to rhyme with hamster.
13: But you made such a fuss. Besides, I had to invite him to come and do it, because I lost my nerve asking him out, and this was the next best thing. That'll be him now.
9: Come along, Brian. The bonfire will not light itself.
8: Hang on.
9: What now?
8: There. That box.
0: I missed it earlier. Oh, it's the most important box of my life.
9: Oh, must be some box.
0: It is, for it contains my prize-winning essay, written at the tender age of 12, entitled What the Future Holds for Me.
9: Take my advice, Brian, do not read it. Do not even open it, throw on the bonfire, because it will remind you of what a disappointment your life has been.
0: Give me the matches.
9: Here you are.
0: Here goes.
9: Oh, my God! Baby Thomas, get out of there!
0: What? Thomas? Where? Where? Oh, Thomas!
9: Oh, Brian is my little joke.
1: Come this way, Reverend.
7: Oh, please, call me Malachi.
1: Here is the dear departed in his little shoebox. Sorry about the flies. I meant to put him in the freezer, but I forgot.
7: Just the three legs?
1: We couldn't find one. Shall I do the introductions? That's my daughter, Brenda. Ray, Libby and Claire, you've met. That's my colleague, Helen.
2: Listen, you happy, clappy son of a preacher man. I'm Brenda's godmother. And if anybody's going to read the eulogy over her dead hamster, it is going to be me.
7: Yeah, yeah, all right. The eulogy's all yours. Helen.
2: What?
7: Hi, Helen, it's me. Fancy seeing you here. What a coincidence.
2: Who are you?
7: Oh, don't play games, Helen. Surely you remember me.
2: No.
7: The speed dating. You gave me the most wonderful night of my life.
2: Whoever you are, I told you the rules. No coming back for seconds. Why do you think I drove you home in the boot of my car?
7: Helen, please.
2: How did you find me?
7: I found you ravishing.
2: No, how did you find where I was?
7: I went through your handbag when you were in the loo. I saw where you worked. Then when I met your colleagues from the Sparrowhawk Family Centre...
2: You went into my handbag.
1: Oh, this doesn't look good for me, does it?
2: Not really, Megan.
1: 30, Vicar.
2: Megan!
1: I said Vicar.
2: Hello? Hello, Gnarly. What was that you said? Look, I'm going to stop you there, Gnarly, because what you said was not correct. Yeah, think about it. Yeah, you've been around us long enough to know that you shouldn't use a term like that. Yes, Gnarly, it is sexist. You don't say, I'm going to call the firemen, Brian is on fire. You say, I'm going to call the firefighters, Brian is on fire. Sorry, what do you mean, Brian's on fire? And that, ladies and gentlemen, concludes the team meeting.
1: Claire, can I just apologise to the team for my behaviour over the past few days? I was totally taken in by the Reverend and his pious demeanour, little realising that his taste in women leaned more towards the sluttish.
2: For the record, Megan, I've given up on the speed dating and I'm going steady with Dennis. My week now runs badminton, badminton, badminton, sex, badminton.
1: Oh, and Ray, I'm sorry about what Brenda did.
7: Not at all, Megan. If I were a little child and found a man unconscious, I expect I would have crammed the rotting corpse of a hamster into his mouth and taped it shut.
1: You're a sport, Ray. You know she calls you uncle.
7: I'm touched.
2: Hey, how's Brian? Oh, he'll be fine. He's got what the firefighters call blowback. His face is scorched, his eyebrows and eyelashes have gone, and his hair's burnt right back to the top of his head.
11: Oh, poor Brian.
2: Yeah, because it's actually quite a good look for him.
8: You have been listening to Claire in the Community by Harry Venning and David Ramsden. Starring Sally Phillips, Alex Lowe, Nina Conti, Sarah Kendall, Richard Lumsden and Lisa Tarbuck. The producer was Katie Tyrrell.
14: Well, come in, Smithers. What is it? Speak up, boy. Orange juice.
15: No, sir. New Kellogg's Rise and Shine.
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14: 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Thank you.
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6: Will you have a polo, dear Liza? Dear Liza, will you have a polo, dear Liza? Polo.
18: How very kind of you, dear Henry. I most certainly will. I'll have three or four or maybe more.
6: But you take me old tube.
18: Because they happen to be my tube of polo, dear Henry. Have one.

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4: A Life of Bliss. Being the biography of Bachelor Bliss, with Brenda Bruce as Anne, Colin Gordon as Tony, Muriel Pavlo as Tina, and George Cole as the shy young bachelor himself, David Alexander Bliss. Does Bliss consider the English are still too reserved? My Machiavellian pretext for a recent visit aimed at trapping him into a session of verbal gymnastics.
5: Well, I've never found Englishmen all that reserved myself, particularly when it comes to talking to strangers on trains.
4: No?
5: Tell you the story of their life at the drop of a guard's flag.
4: How about English women?
5: Ah, now, look, I'm not unaware that that's a catch question.
4: In what way?
5: In the hope of getting me so embarrassed I get myself in a tangle.
4: The thought never crossed my mind.
5: Yes, well, I'll go no further than say that it's not entirely unknown.
4: Meaning what?
5: Look, there have been times when I've caught women unawares on trains. Times when I've tangled with women on trains. Times when I've talked women into it on... This is my stop.
4: Mine too. Back to the present and to the fellow's house, where David, his married sister Anne, and brother-in-law Tony will soon be operating the hotline.
6: So, Marlow and Ridgway's export department is open for business at last, eh?
5: Yes, and I'm already feeling sorry I've got the job of running it.
6: Why?
5: I've got to entertain a VIP overseas buyer.
4: Bye-bye buyer, bye-bye job.
5: Giovanni Francesco Bergonzi.
7: The VIP?
5: Buys for his father's chain of department stores. He's about 30, speaks perfect English with a slight accent, and, as Mr. Marlowe put it, he's a handsome-looking sort of fella. I've got it on my hands for 2 days, and it's going to be quite a headache.
7: I'll be only too glad to take him off your hands in between times.
5: In between times?
7: In between Tony going to the office and coming home again.
5: No reaction, Tony?
6: None.
7: Are you that sure of me?
6: No. That sure you'd get the same reaction from a 30-year-old Italian.
7: Where's something hard and heavy?
6: On top of David's shoulders.
5: I thought he might like to go to the local theatre, so I've booked seats for tonight and lunch at the Rothschild.
7: What's on this week?
5: Almost anything. It's a la carte. Oh, the theatre. Oh, some touring Shakespearean company in the Merry Wives of Windsor. Knowing what to talk about is my trouble.
6: Talking at all is your trouble.
5: I must be on my way. Bye-bye, Psyche. Be a good dog, won't you, eh? Psyche, stop that. Psyche.
7: She's wishing you luck with Signor...
5: Giovanni Francesco Bergonzi.
7: Oh, even the name makes me weak at the knees.
6: Never your strongest point.
7: Now, listen.
5: I made a point of being firm when I booked lunch at the Rothschild, so I should have avoided the first pitfall.
7: What's that?
5: You get a table behind one of those pillars they have there, and people have been known to starve to death. Waiter. Waiter. Waiter! I'm sorry, Signor Bergonzi, only it's a bit difficult to catch their eye from behind one of these.
8: Oh, my dear boys, this is of no consequence.
5: Oh, you wouldn't say that if you knew what it was like here. People have been known to starve to death behind one... Ah, here comes one now. Pillar! Waiter! Waiter! Oh, there's a menu on that table over there. I'll pop across.
8: No, don't bother, old boy. I already know what I will have. Prawn cocktail and, for the main dish, steak tartare.
5: Oh, how's that done, exactly?
8: It is not done. The steak is raw.
5: Raw?
8: It is better for you. It retains all the goodness.
5: Always providing you can retain it.
8: Chopped up, garnished with hard-boiled eggs and capers, served with salad and French dressing. I promise you, delizioso.
5: Okay, if you say it's delizioso, I'll risk it and have the same. Now then, if I can just get hold of a waiter.
8: Oh, no hurry, old boy. If necessary, the danger of starvation is easily averted. We have, after all, tablecloths.
5: So?
8: Set fire to it and send up smoke signals.
5: I doubt if that'll be necessary. There's one heading our way now. No, Indian. Column, pillar, waiter, waiter. Have you got a box of matches?
8: Before resorting to such inflammatory tactics, I suggest we relax for a little.
5: I'm terribly sorry, Signor Bergonzi, but I did make a special point about...
8: There's no need to explain, but you will call me Giovanni, see?
5: Yes.
8: And you are terribly sorry.
5: Oh, my name, you mean? Oh, Signor Bliss, but you can call me Mr. David Bliss, but you can call me Esquire. David.
8: I have the impression you are perhaps a little nervous.
5: A tribute to your powers of observation. A little, yes. Truth is, you're the very first overseas buyer I've ever entertained.
8: And you have me on your hands for 2 days. You know, I do not envy you, David.
5: Well, I can honestly say it's a pleasure, VIP. There's Giovanni.
6: I think I will stave off the pangs of hunger with a roll and butter.
5: Me too. Yeah, I've made one or two tentative arrangements, Giovanni, but the butter's here, look. But if there's anything you'd specially like to do...
6: No, I know precisely what I would like.
5: Then just say the word.
6: I would like a girl.
5: Well, your wish is my Girl?
6: A girl.
5: A member of the opposite? Yes, of course, you would be, wouldn't you?
6: A girl, yes.
5: You wouldn't like to say another word? I mean, that is, I thought perhaps you'd like to go to Windsor and spend the night with the Merry Wife. Go to the theatre tonight and see the Merry Wives.
6: No.
5: No?
6: A moment ago you called me, I think, VIP, a slip of the tongue, naturally.
5: Oh, very naturally.
6: It means, I think, very important person, see?
5: See.
6: So it is of importance to your employer that my every wish...
5: is satisfied.
6: And so?
5: You wish to satisfy a girl. No, you wish me to find you a girl.
6: A nice young girl, let's say 22 or 3.
5: Offhand, I wouldn't know where to lay my hands on one. And that could have been better put.
6: I wouldn't wish you to be under any misapprehension.
5: Oh, believe me, I'm not.
6: My intentions, as you English say, are purely honorable.
5: Yes, and as we English reply, you can tell that to the Marie... merely by looking at you.
6: Tell what precisely?
5: Well, that you're not that sort of Marine. You're the sort of sailor. A man.
6: I don't wish to lose my temper.
5: Oh, I don't wish that either, but I
6: must
5: say...
6: You English have no change. Still, you are Victorians, see, Puritans. You have such attitude to sex, you think only wrong things. Never, never do you think a man wants to meet girl for the sake of company and for this sake only. But a man can be lonely, see? As I am lonely, travel all time all over Europe, buy merchandise for my father. But no, no, you think a man always wants girl for other reason. And I'm finding this disgusting. You understand? Disgusting. And you, I am disappointed, bitterly disappointed.
5: You're right, Signor Bergonzi. Absolutely right. I ought to be ashamed of myself. I am. And somehow, I don't know how, but somehow I'll fix something up for tonight.
6: A foursome, perhaps, and we will dine here, huh?
5: Yes, but not behind the pillar.
6: But this is no longer a problem. Losing my temper has attracted the attention of our waiter.
5: Well, oh, yes, there you are, waiter. Now then, let's see. To start with, we want 2 girl cocktails. 2 French girls in the raw. 2 hard-boiled dishes we can have a caper with. Well, Giovanni's certainly making my job easy for me.
6: Yeah.
5: Knows exactly what he'd like to do.
7: That is a help, then.
5: He'd like a girl.
7: Yes, well, that shouldn't be... A girl?
5: A member of the opposite sex.
6: He didn't seriously have the nerve to ask you to find me one.
5: Yes, but just like that. Just like that.
7: The cheek of it.
6: And of course, you apologized profusely. Said you simply didn't know anybody.
5: No, said I'd fix something up tonight.
6: Well, I should think so, too. But what do you say?
5: What? That I'd fix something up tonight.
7: Oh, for goodness sake, David, even
6: you must see the complications.
7: Not to mention...
6: The danger.
7: Not to mention that.
5: You know, I'm surprised at you two. True, I had the same reaction at first, but then that's me. I expected better of you. A more liberal outlook, but no. No, do you know what you are? Typically English. Typically puritanical. Narrow-minded, in fact. I'm sorry, but there it is. So narrow-minded that you automatically jump to the wrong conclusion. It doesn't occur to you, does it, that he might want the company of a girl for the sake of the sex and for that sex alone. It doesn't occur to you that a man can sometimes be lonely, particularly a man like Giovanni, who spends his life travelling all over girls. Travelling all over Europe, buying girls for his father. But merchandise. No. You can only think of the other reason. Well, I must say, I agree with Giovanni. I am finding myself very disappointing. I'm finding myself disappointed in you. Bitterly disappointed.
0: I hate to have to say this about your brother, darling.
7: A complete mental collapse.
0: Oh, it's bound to happen sooner or later, of course.
7: There was so little holding it up.
0: A genuine egghead.
7: David, an intellectual.
0: No, soft on top and doomed to end up cracked.
5: All right, go on. But isn't it just conceivable that his intentions might be honorable?
7: Not when he happens to be a hot-blooded Italian.
5: And what's that but the typical English attitude towards foreigners?
7: Oh, don't be silly. Everybody knows about Latin lovers.
5: Well, Tony was never hot-blooded then.
7: Never.
0: I resent that.
7: Come to think of it, I do seem to remember one evening when we were courting. Mind you, it was a very hot summer that year.
5: In other words, you admit you're wrong about Giovanni.
7: I certainly don't.
5: Then perhaps you'll tell me the difference.
7: I can't get used to you in the role of free thinker.
0: Man's answer to Bridget Brophy.
7: I do know that you're wrong, though.
5: But how can you know I'm wrong when... Oh, that'll be Tina. I left a message at her office.
7: All right, I'll let her in and leave you to Tony.
9: fix up friend Giovanni with a girlfriend and you'd really be asking for trouble.
5: But how can you possibly say that? You're talking about a man you don't even know.
9: Oh, for heaven's sake, David, ask Tina what she thinks.
10: I think about you.
5: Oh, hello, darling.
10: Hello, Psyche.
9: We were just discussing David's VIP Italian.
7: Apparently he's making David's life terribly easy.
10: How?
7: Knows exactly what he wants to do.
10: Save you all the trouble then, darling.
7: He wants a girl.
10: Then who's to say him? Girl?
7: A member of the opposite sex.
10: Oh, he didn't seriously have the cheek.
9: Careful. Bridget Brophy's got nothing on David today.
7: Given the chance, he launches into a speech as long as any of her novels.
9: Yes, and with some equally purple patches.
10: What about them?
7: The dewy-eyed innocence of swarthy-faced Latins.
10: I adore Italian.
5: Ah, you see? A liberal mind at last. It's a good job too, darling. I'm counting on your help.
10: But what?
5: Well, fixing Giovanni up with a girlfriend for this evening.
10: Now, I don't think I can help you there.
5: Well, I suppose it is a bit late in the day to spring it on you.
10: I was thinking of him springing at her later tonight.
5: Yeah,
7: there you are.
5: You too.
10: It's terribly risky, honey.
5: But, Ella, what possible risk could there be in us having dinner as a foursome?
10: As a foursome?
5: Giovanni and I, you and the girl.
10: Oh, that's different.
9: You didn't mention that before.
5: I didn't mention it because everybody was too busy jumping to conclusions.
10: Okay, then. Now, let's see. Who can we think of? I know. How about that friend of yours?
5: Of mine?
10: Friend of an ex-girlfriend. We went to her party not so long ago.
5: Of course, Linda Lloyd.
10: She seemed the right type. Nice and gay.
5: Yes, very. I've got a phone number down somewhere. You're right. Linda's game for anything.
9: And she's the one you want.
5: I shall ignore that. Ah, here we are. 589-2902. You know them, don't you, Tony?
9: No, sort of. I know Vincent Lloyd's loaded.
7: And that Ursula Lloyd's intelligent enough, but no free thinker.
5: Well, Linda's old enough to think for herself.
7: I know, but if you get Mum on the line, I shouldn't mention Giovanni.
5: Oh, don't worry, I won't. I'll let Linda break the news to her about him. I always got on well with Mrs. Lloyd myself, but you're right. She's no free thinker. Not where...
11: 589-2902.
5: Oh, hello. Is that you, Linda?
11: No, her mother.
5: Oh, hello, Mrs. Lloyd. It's Bridget here.
11: Bridget?
5: Bridget Brophy. Oh, no, Bridget Bliss. A novel bliss. David. I'm sorry about that. I don't know what I was free thinking of. What I was thinking of. Does your lover happen to be there?
11: My what?
5: You're Linda. Only I'd like a quick word with her in Italian.
11: In Italian?
5: No. I was thinking of something else. Could I have a word with her, do you think?
11: Hold on and I'll call her.
5: Oh, thank you, Mrs. Hotblood. Mrs. Lloyd. I don't know what's come over me this evening.
11: Oh, you were much the same the night you came to the party. Hold on, David.
5: Yes, righto. Why didn't somebody remind me what I was like on the phone?
10: You better warn Linda you got into a muddle with her mother.
9: And keep your voice down in case she's still around.
5: Yes, okay.
11: Hello?
5: Oh, hello. Listen, Linda, I got into a fair-sized old muddle with your mother.
11: This is still her mother.
5: Well, then it's bigger than both of us. I'm afraid I've mixed you up with your daughter again. I'm sorry.
11: No need to be. Either about that or the general confusion.
5: That's jolly nice of you.
11: Apart from one minor reference, I managed to make sense of it. Linda's just coming, by the way.
5: Oh, good.
11: Meanwhile, perhaps we could clear up the question of the Italian.
5: No. I'm going to let Linda break the news to you about him.
11: About who?
5: Gee, gosh, I see what you're getting at now. And the explanation of that is that...
9: You're taking Italian lessons.
5: I'm taking Italian lessons.
11: Oh, but why should that be of interest to Linda?
5: Hand over the mouthpiece.
9: You numbskull.
11: I beg your pardon.
5: No, not you, Mrs. Lloyd. I was talking to somebody at this end. Hold on, would you?
9: You seem to remember Linda saying she'd like to learn Italian, so you were going to give her your chap's name, right?
5: Right. Hello, Mrs. Lloyd. Let's see, where were we? Oh, yes, I seem to remember Linda saying she'd like to learn Italian, so I was...
11: You were going to recommend your tutor?
5: Yes.
11: I'll hand you over to Linda.
5: All right.
11: Hello, David.
5: Hello, Linda. Listen, I got into a mother and a father of a muddle with your father. With your mother.
11: Not to worry. If she asks me about it, I've got the perfect answer. What did you ring up about?
5: Well, it's a bit late in the day to ask you, but Tina and I were wondering if you'd like to make up a foursome for dinner tonight with an Italian friend of mine.
11: Italian?
5: Giovanni Francesco Bergonzi. He's 30, very good-looking, speaks...
11: Say no more, he doesn't need to speak. What time and where?
7: Better all meet round here.
5: Yeah, about 7:30 at Tony and Anne's.
11: Great, I'll be there. Bye, David.
5: No, Linda, wait. You don't even know what the muddle was about, so how can you possibly have the perfect answer for your mother?
11: Simple. I shall remind her who she was talking to.
5: That makes sense.
11: You never do. Till 7:30.
5: Goodbye.
10: If I'm to Bath, change me back here in...
5: In just over an hour.
10: I must fly. Don't bother to see me out, darling. Bye.
5: Goodbye.
9: Ciao.
10: Bye.
5: Know something? Linda's right. The fact that I'm perpetually muddled has all the advantages of a dense fog.
0: Dense strikes the right note.
5: Well, people don't expect to see anything clearly. Result is I can get away with anything.
0: Well, I shouldn't be too sure you've got away with tonight yet. Vincent Lloyd's a prominent figure in the town, knows everybody who's anybody, including, at a guess, your Mr. Marlowe.
5: More than likely.
7: And it's not just a question of having dinner with Giovanni as a foursome.
5: No?
7: No, it's what he might have in mind for afters.
10: It's nice to get out into the cool night air.
8: It is also a lovely night.
10: And it was a gorgeous dinner.
8: You wait here, see? I will bring the car round to you.
10: Hey, it's a Bentley, isn't it, David?
5: Yes, he's hired it while he's over here. Special bodywork, actually.
10: I know. So is the car.
5: Listen, Linda, I'm not jumping to conclusions, but it's better to be safe than sorry. And it wasn't just a question of having dinner with Giovanni.
10: It wasn't?
5: Well, no. He might just be after us having you.
10: Sounded Irish to me.
12: A nasty-minded Irishman at that.
5: He might try to get you on your own. Now, you wouldn't want to be left alone with him, would you?
10: Oh, dear, wouldn't I? No, I suppose not.
5: Well, in other words, we'll have to ask him to drive you home first, then drop Tina and me off at her flat afterwards. I can walk from there, okay?
12: Well, he wouldn't be human if he didn't suggest dropping us off first.
5: Well, then we'll have to be firm and ask him to make it the other way round.
12: He mustn't make it too obvious, though.
10: Wouldn't do to offend him.
5: Well, I think you can count on me to handle it tactfully.
12: Think again.
5: I already have, and I've got me worried.
12: You'd better have an excuse ready.
5: Well, it's nearly midnight, and Linda's...
12: And Mother doesn't like me to be late. Oh, it's better than nothing, I suppose.
5: Yeah, another thing. I don't think we should go in the front.
12: Why, no, of not.
5: Well, because if you were sitting beside him, it might... Well, it might give him...
12: Oh, fiddledy-dee.
10: Fiddledy-dee, indeed. I've never heard such nonsense.
12: I trust him further than
5: I... Okay, okay. If it's 2-1, I yield. But, speaking for myself...
12: Stop speaking altogether. I've just realized I haven't briefed you on what I told Mother.
5: You mean you didn't tell her about Giovanni?
12: No, not about him or about the foursome. Well, I left it vague. Said a friend of yours had turned up unexpectedly and that you...
10: The car's coming.
12: And that you were throwing a little party. Now, that's my story. And if you bump into Mum during the next few days, you'll have to stick to it. Understand?
5: Understood.
8: So, how will we arrange the seating? Linda, she will go in front?
5: Yes, I was fiddled out of that.
8: I do not understand this expression.
5: Well, it's just as well. It's just as well for Tina and I to go in the back. Then Linda can yield to you in the front.
10: That he wants to smooch with me in the back.
8: Ah, smooch. Now, these I understand.
5: I bet you do.
10: Come on, honey. Open the door for me.
5: Yes, it's all right.
10: Oh, thanks, darling. Oh, it's fabulously comfortable. You can really sink back.
5: I'd sink back more comfortably if Linda wasn't in the front.
7: Shut up, David.
8: So, we are on our way, see?
10: See?
8: Now then, David, old boy, I suggest first I drop Linda, afterwards you and Tina.
5: Oh, no. No, the other way around.
8: The other way round?
5: If you don't mind.
8: Oh, not in the least.
5: It's midnight now, and Mother doesn't like me to be in late. What am I saying?
8: Yes, old boy, what are you saying?
12: That it would be easier to drop me off first, and it would be, wouldn't it, Tina?
10: Would really.
5: No, wait, I'm not going to be fiddledy-deed out of this. Well, that is, I'm sure Linda's mother wouldn't...
10: Could we have the radio on, Giovanni?
8: But of course. There. You wish me to find some nice soft music?
10: Loud.
8: Loud?
10: Loud enough to drown David.

0: Psyche. You wake up Aaron Tony. Oh, David Bliss.
1: Ursula Lloyd. Do you know it's 3 o'clock in the morning?
2: Know what, Mrs. Lloyd?
1: It's 3 o'clock in the morning.
2: Vaguely, yes. Let's see, how does it go? It's 3 o'clock in the morning. Da-dee-da-da-dee. Psyche's joining in. Only she doesn't know the words either.
1: Very amusing.
2: Yes, yes, it is a good number. Especially if it's put over well. Still, I'm sure you didn't ring up just
1: for us. I gather the party is still going on.
2: What party is this?
1: The party Linda said she was coming to.
2: Oh, good heavens, yes. Yes, I was forgetting.
1: Forgetting what?
2: So she told you that. Told you that it wouldn't be going on all that late.
1: But it's still going on now.
2: Yes, still going on now.
1: And Linda's still there?
2: Yes, Linda's still here.
1: May I speak to her?
2: May you speak to her?
1: Yes.
2: No.
1: No.
2: Lost her voice, you know, what was shouting to make herself heard and singing and I'll think of something better. That is, I've got a feeling your daughter may already have...
3: The devil's going on at this
2: city. Hold on, would you, Mrs. Lloyd?
3: Mrs. Lloyd?
2: Linda's not home yet.
3: Oh, for the love of Mike.
2: Hello, Mrs. Mike. Sorry about that, love. No. Mrs. Lloyd and Scrub round the love.
1: You were saying you've got a feeling...
2: That your Scrub has already left. Your daughter. And she has. Left a good 5 minutes ago.
1: Well, not on her own, I hope. Not at this time of night.
2: Well, no. As a matter of fact, my brother-in-law, Tony, took her home in the car.
1: Oh,
3: why drag me into it?
2: Hold on again, would you, Mrs. Lloyd? I'm afraid it's a bit hectic at this end.
3: What the blazes is the idea of dragging me into it?
2: It was the first idea that came into my head.
3: It's the first ever, and needless to say, a disaster. What's more, we're stuck with it.
2: Why is it a disaster?
3: Because, Wooden Top, having said I've already left with Linda, her mother's going to expect her back at any moment.
2: Oh, gosh, yes.
3: Where is she, do you know?
2: On the other end of the line.
3: Blockheads.
2: Oh, Linda, you mean. Giovanni was supposed to be driving us straight home.
3: Time, then?
2: Midnight.
3: I thought so.
2: Oh, no, look, Tony, you're just jumping
3: on. I'll jump on you if you don't shut up. So she's already been adrift 3 hours, eh?
2: Yes.
3: Right. Tell her mother I took a whole car full of people home and that I may be dropping off some of the others first.
2: Ah, yes, I see. So I can't say exactly when Linda will be back.
3: No, but if Press take a risk on it, say half hour or so, certainly not longer than an hour, okay?
2: Yes, okay.
3: Oh, and David, say you didn't see the car go yourself, so you've just been checking up with somebody, right?
2: Right.
3: Oh, David, make it sound convincing. Remember, I'm involved now.
2: Yes. Righto. Hello, Mrs. Lloyd?
1: Yes?
2: I'm sorry to have kept you waiting, only I didn't see the car go, so I've just been checking up with Tony himself. Yeah, but not with that Tony, another Tony. We got quite a few Tonys here tonight, actually.
1: But I can take it that your brother-in-law's bringing Linda back.
2: Oh, yes, we're definitely stuck with that. Well, with that awful problem of getting everybody home.
1: What time can I expect her, roughly?
2: I should say in half an hour or so.
1: You must have had quite a lot of people there altogether.
2: Quite a lot, yes.
1: 20 or 30 by the sound of it.
2: Oh, at least that, yes.
1: Ah, well, I won't keep you. I'm sorry to have got you out of bed.
2: No, that's all right. I'm sorry I wasn't in bed.
1: Good night, David.
2: Good night, Mrs. Lloyd.
3: I shall devote any spare time I may have to inventing a word to cover exactly what you are.
2: Why? What did I say wrong, apart from what I said wrong?
3: You let Mrs. Lloyd trick you into saying that we'd had
2: at least 20 or 30 people here.
3: Mum questions Linda.
2: Linda says something
3: Mum
2: like
3: Mum reports to Dad, branding me as an accessory. Dad spreads the word around. The affair blows up into a major scandal. You lose your job. My business drops away to nothing. I'm forced to sell the house.
2: And we all have to move to another town.
3: Not all of us. Dead men don't move. You know what this means, of course.
2: Well, you just got to find Linda before she gets home.
3: Do you know the phone number of Giovanni's hotel?
2: Well, not offhand, no. Anyway, what's the point? I mean, if he was there, Linda would be... My good heavens, you're not suggesting he's taken her back to his...
3: No, I'd say it was highly unlikely.
2: To put it mildly.
3: But we've got to start somewhere, haven't we?
2: Yes, and if they went on somewhere else after, I suppose the hotel might just have a clue where they might be.
3: Didn't you tell me he'd hired a Bentley?
2: Hmm? Yes, beautiful job it is, too.
3: Big?
2: Oh, enormous.
3: Plenty of room in the back?
2: Masses. You can sink back and really stretch your legs out.
3: It's not by any chance fitted with a phone.
2: No. I must say I'm surprised at you, Tony.
3: Surprised?
2: Well, wasting time chatting about the car when we should be trying to work out where they are.

0: We're keeping watch outside Linda's house, Anne. No sign of her yet, but Tony thought it was time I reported in.
1: Are you speaking from a call box, Panda One?
0: Yes, oddly enough, our patrol car isn't fitted with a two-way radio. Any news your end?
1: Plenty.
0: Mrs. Lloyd?
1: Rang up to say Linda still hasn't arrived home.
0: Well, it's a good job in a way.
1: Never mind about that. Now listen, I told her that Tony had phoned me to say the car had broken down and that the all-night taxi service doesn't seem to operate at this time of night, that the breakdown van won't be there for half an hour, and that in the meantime he'll keep on trying to get Linda a taxi. Clear?
0: Yes, quite clear, Control. Your message timed at 0358.
1: 2 minutes to four. Well, you'll be able to hear the dawn chorus.
0: Yes, and I've got an awful feeling Tony will join in.
1: How is Panda 2?
0: Nodding off by the look of it.
1: Why, can you see the car?
0: The call box is only a couple of yards away.
1: Convenient.
0: All round. The Lloyds have got a tall hedge. We can see through it, but I doubt if it... Anne!
1: What?
0: I think I just saw Linda going in through the gate.
1: Over and out.
0: Roger. Roger, Roger, I mean Tony.
2: Yeah,
0: Linda's just gone in through the gate.
2: Why don't you stand there? Get after her.
0: Yes, right.
2: And David, don't talk to her outside the front door. Bring her out here.
0: Why?
2: Never mind why.
0: Oh, gosh, yes, I get it now. Her mother might come down.
2: David, the girl's halfway
0: up the garden path. Your message timed at... I'll get right.
2: Of all the stupid scatterbrain, how can you scatter what's never been there?
0: Linda, Linda.
3: David, you gave me quite a start.
0: I know, and I still caught up with you.
3: How do you mean?
0: I can't talk to you here.
3: Can't talk at all by the sound of it.
0: Come out to the car.
3: Why?
0: Your mother might come down and open the front door.
4: I already have.
0: Already has. Come on, quickly. Before she... Mrs. Lloyd, I didn't realize you'd sneaked out.
3: What on earth are you doing here, David? Bringing me home, of course.
4: Oh, no, dear, that won't do. David told me Tony was bringing you home.
3: Oh, he did?
4: The whole thing couldn't be more of a mystery. Come along inside. Shut the front door, Linda. In here, David.
0: Ah, thank you.
4: Now, the last thing I heard was that Tony's car had broken down. Oh, but then I expect you know all about that.
0: Oh, yes, Control told me when I reported in.
4: Could we have that again? Slowly.
0: Anne told me when I reported in from saying goodbye to the last of the guests. And that, Mrs. Lloyd, is how I happened to be here. I got onto the all-night taxi service, managed to get one straight away, picked Linda up and brought her home.
4: Oh, well, that solves that. Did you enjoy the party, darling?
3: Fabulous time.
4: No anybody else there besides Tina?
3: No, not a soul.
4: How very strange.
3: What's so strange about it?
0: Oh, come now, Linda, you must admit it is a bit surprising.
3: Why?
0: Well, let's face it, it was a pretty big foursome.
4: Foursome?
0: For some of the time, I was going on to say. There were 30 or more people there.
4: Well, I was just going to say I'd love a cup of coffee. Would you like to go and make some, darling?
3: Oh, yes, yeah, all right. But don't you bully David now. Whatever happened was my fault, mine alone, and nobody else's.
4: Now, I wonder what she meant by that.
0: Just what I was wondering.
4: Well, let's stop, We've had enough mysteries for one night. I think it's an awfully good idea of yours to learn Italian, David.
0: Well, I don't know about that, but the chap who's teaching me is absolutely marvellous.
4: Io parlo l'italiano.
0: Oh, no, don't tell me you speak Italian.
4: Well, I just have.
0: Yes, well, so far, of course, I've only learnt the sort of phrase I'd use if I was speaking to overseas buyers.
4: La vedrò domani mattina alle ore nove.
0: Well, there you are, you see. I'd never use that.
4: But all I said was, I'll meet you at 9 o'clock tomorrow morning.
0: No, I know, that's what I mean. I'd never meet them that early.
4: Oh. I don't suppose you'd ever use benvenuta in Inghilterra.
0: No, never.
4: Welcome to England.
0: Yes, well, after that, there's only one answer.
4: What?
0: My chap must be Spanish. Only joking. Truth is, I'm so tired, it's completely gone out of my head.
4: Truth is, it's been a lie from start to finish.
0: No, whatever makes you think that?
4: Because it sounded like it.
0: Ah, yes, but you're forgetting something, Mrs. Lloyd. You're talking to me.
4: Meaning what?
0: I always sound like that.
4: Good night, David.
0: Good night, Mrs. Lloyd.
4: Oh, do you want to phone for a taxi?
0: No, it's all right. I've got Panda 2 waiting outside. Giovanni Francesco Bergonzi, very much a man and very much to be trusted.
5: So going to the nightclub was Linda's idea?
0: Yes, said so herself on the phone this afternoon. Sounded as fresh as a daisy, too. That's more than Giovanni did at lunch. He's having an early night tonight, by the way, so we can all... Oh, that'll be Tina. Hello?
1: Oh, hello, David. It's Mrs. Lloyd. When Linda arrives, would you tell her I found one of her earrings lying on the floor? You know, just in case she thinks she's lost it. All right?
0: Yes, all right.
1: And see, she's not too late this time. Bye.
0: Goodbye.
5: What on earth was all that about?
0: I haven't the foggiest idea. But I think I know what it means.
5: What?
0: Night patrol for Panda 1 and Panda 2.
6: That was Sir Michael Bliss with George Cole as David Bliss, Brenda Bruce as Anne Fellows, Colin Gordon as Tony Fellows, Muriel Pavlo as Tina Holliday, and Percy Edwards as Psyche. Giovanni was played by Anthony Vickers, Mrs. Lloyd by Pauline Letts, and Linda by Carol Mason. The Life of Bliss is written by Godfrey Harrison and produced by Edward Taylor.
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Good evening and welcome to Chain Reaction. My guest today started off on Reeves and Mortimer, then went on to don a romper suit as a giant baby on Shooting Stars. He found success on Radio 4, which doesn't really count for much, let's be honest, with Little Britain, but then it moved to telly, where it became huge.

0: Giant Baby on Shooting Stars. He found success on Radio 4, which doesn't really count for much, let's be honest, with Little Britain, but then it moved to telly, where it became hugely successful. There are three things you need to be a success in comedy. Timing, wigs, and a giant blue romper suit. My guest today has all three in spades. I wanted to interview him because, quite simply, he's very, very funny. Please welcome Matt Lucas. Well, I thought you were funny for years. I saw you as a stand-up. It must be 10 years ago now.
1: Yeah, could be.
0: I think it up the creek or somewhere.
1: Oh, God. Did I get booed off?
0: No. It went extremely well.
1: Oh.
0: And now the first thing for me, I mean, Little Britain, I think, is probably what you'll be, you know, best known for.
1: Yeah.
0: And it's quite a peculiar thing. It's been incredibly popular, and it's very easy after something's been that popular just to go, well, of course, because it's very funny. But it's a very odd comedy.
1: I think it's quite traditional. I mean, people are, I think it's the most mainstream thing we've written. And it's playing on BBC One now, so I can't think of it as odd, but people do tell me it is odd. How is it odd?
0: Well, I think it's strange in that it largely involves dressing up as ladies and being gay.
1: Yeah. David Baddiel said it should be called Goodness Gayness Me.
0: It's not a bad idea. So, how do you write?
1: Well, there's a shop called The Comedy Shop, where we go and buy ideas.
0: Well, I just mean in terms of the voices more than anything else. I presume that's where it comes from initially.
1: Actually, it doesn't really start with a voice, usually. David, in particular, is very keen that that's almost the last part of the process, that we write from inside rather than from the outside, if that makes sense.
0: Yeah.
1: So you don't start necessarily with the way a character looks or speaks, but you come up with a concept, like David brought to the table the idea of the teenage boy who's got a crush on his friend's grandmother. We don't know what those characters are called yet or how they speak. It just starts off with that idea.
0: Mainstream comedy ideas like a boy fancying his mate's grandmother.
1: Yeah, or, you know.
0: Mainstream, very much like Barrymore or, you know.
1: Yeah, or a 40-stone woman in a health farm who still hasn't paid a bill. Or
0: You are an incredible sort of mimic. It says that the voices you can do.
1: Right.
0: Were you not tempted to just kind of, I mean, it would have been a very...
1: I mean, who am I? I don't even know who I am. I mean, you know, who is the real me? I don't know.
0: It must...
1: That's what this whole enterprise is trying to discover.
0: It must have been a...
1: Even the episodes in this series that I'm not in, because of the chain, come back to me to try and find out just who I is. Well, what were you going to say? Stop me before I make a bigger fool of myself.
0: I was going to say, with the... Because, I mean, you can do very good impressions of people. Did you never think, well, I'll just do that, it'll be easy?
1: Well, I don't think our impressions are that great, and we did a show called Rock Profile, where we did our sort of...
0: They're very accurate.
1: Do you think so?
0: Very accurate.
1: Barry Gibb as a lion is one of David's. In that.
0: And didn't lots of things sort of come out of that, though? The Rock Profiles. I mean, I was sort of surprised when I first saw Little Britain that you hadn't put a little bit of Rock Profiles in it.
1: I tell you what, there is one thing in Little Britain, which is the Dennis Waterman, which is a sort of unimpression of Dennis Waterman, which is sort of in the Rock Profile tradition. But what you thought, we'd do more sketches with people like Elton John and things like that.
0: I thought so. I mean, I know that some of the sketches came out of... David was telling me you did something with Lou Reed.
1: And Andy Warhol, and that's where Lou and Andy came from. And why they're called that. Yeah. That's true. So we used it as a I suppose, a few...
0: So Lou and Andy are Lou Reed and Andy Warhol.
1: Well...
0: Because I don't know if you'd get that immediately. I mean, now you say it, it's obvious.
1: Yeah. We did some sketches for a show called The Ralph Little Show, and David did Lou Reed. And there is one bit in the sketch where Lou says to Andy, "So, what do you want for your lunch?" And Andy goes, "Chippy." "You're fine, but you know, if you go to Chippy for your lunch, you can't go to Chippy for your tea. So, what do you want for your lunch?"
0: "Chippy."
1: "Right, so what are you having for your tea?"
0: "Chippy."
1: "No, I don't know what it says." And Andy, "Yeah, no." So it's just that, right? And just that little bit, you know. But then there was no wheelchair there, and then there was no sense of someone in a wheelchair who could actually walk, and that all came later, really, the idea of... But that beginning of that relationship of David's character having a kind of, you know, looking after my character, I mean, that started there.
0: I think that the strangeness that I'd refer to in Little Britain is the fact that it's sort of based in a reality, in observations of people that we recognise. And then it's got that just sort of very, very strange, surreal touches. It's the never explained that I love.
1: Some are and some aren't. I mean, we try and do lots of different types of humour. So, you know, particularly in the second TV series, there is some gross out stuff. And then there is some just very odd stuff, like Mr. Man, we call him, who always goes into a shop, and it's the same guy working in the shop every week, but selling different things. The one who goes, Margaret, Margaret! And David's character always asks for very specific things. I don't think that there's

0: much observed in that. But there are characters. I mean, one of the popular characters in the show is Vicky Pollard. Mm-hmm. And there is a satirical sense. I mean, it's just, that's just quite fortuitous in a way, because it's just a time when suddenly everybody's noticing what they call chavs, really. And it's just something in the air. It's a bit like... And
1: when I first read that, I thought it was Charv.
0: Charv.
1: That's how posh I am. I see there's Charvs in the paper. Huh. They're everywhere.
0: There was a moment, and I'm not claiming success on this level at all, either creatively or commercially, so I'll make that clear, but there was a moment when, like, Harry Enfield had loads of money, and it was just right for the time. People just went, oh my God, yeah, there really is someone like that in the late 80s, and Sasha had it with Ali G, where everybody suddenly knew someone who was talking like that and kind of wanted to be black in that way. And people do seem to come up to us and go, I know a Vicky Pollard, my daughter is a Vicky Pollard, or...
1: My daughter is a Vicky Pollard.
0: Yeah, yeah. Sounds like a Trisha title. Yeah. Well, we've just done a sketch of Comic Relief where Vicky goes onto the Trisha show, and I was sitting in that seat thinking, I knew I'd be here one day. I knew with the dysfunction of my life I'd be here one day.
1: That's great. No, I do think it's kind of captured a bit of a zeitgeist, that.
0: Yeah, there's just a slight sense of that, yeah.
1: Does it ever annoy you that some characters, you know, are really popular and some aren't? Because I imagine your favourites aren't necessarily the public.
0: Well, actually, the thing about Little Britain is people have different favourites anyway, they seem to have. But, I'm not annoyed. I'm just grateful that anyone likes any of it, really. I think it would be churlish to react against people enjoying a part of your show. I enjoy doing Severna Chumley very much. So there's a few characters that are slightly lower key, but it's great that we've done something that people seem to enjoy. It's great for us.
1: Yeah.
0: It's nice for my mum. She likes to talk about it.
1: The other thing that I wanted to mention was it's got quite a lot of sort of stuff about being gay.
0: It's a very puffy show, yeah.
1: Yeah, couldn't be more puffy. Now, you're one of them puffs, aren't you?
0: Yeah.
1: That I've been hearing so much about.
0: Yeah. That's the medical term for it, yeah.
1: Yeah. I mean, did that kind of inform it at all, or do you just...
0: Well, I think you write about what you know, and...
1: You know a lot about latex.
0: Yeah. Well, I'm actually, you know, quite a conservative dresser, but the great thing about having a camera on you is it legitimises any strange behaviour, so... In this current series of Little Britain, as Andy, I run naked into the sea, which is something I would never do. But because there's a camera on me, I can sort of justify doing it.
1: Yeah, as long as millions are going to see it, it's fine.
0: Yeah, it's sort of worth it. But yes, it's a very gay show.
1: Do you like that? I mean, is there...
0: Yeah, I don't have a problem with it. I think what's nice is that, a bit like Goodness Gracious Me, where, you know, the show does have an identity, and that is part of its identity, because we write from what we know. But at the same time, I don't think it excludes... people. The main aim for Little Britain is to make something that A, makes us laugh, and B, entertains as many people as possible.
1: I mean, I really like the fact you took it up a gear in the second series, and that it changed a bit, and it was a bit more, you know, there was the gross out stuff, and there was the stuff that was shocking, because it almost like tuning in for the first one. I remember I went to the screening of the first one, and felt like it was a comfortable old pair of shoes. For, oh, Little Britain, oh lovely, some new skin, oh, brilliant. And then it was actually quite surprising, because it sort of had ramped up.
0: Well, it was filth.
1: Well, it was dirty, dirty, horrible filth.
0: Yeah.
1: Which, you know, I'm partial to.
0: Well, you know, it's a weird thing because a lot of people, sometimes we get asked by journalists about, you know, being offensive, but I think people often get offended on other people's behalf.
1: And more often than not, yeah.
0: Yeah, and I think one of the things people talk about is, like, for instance, the vomiting women. And for me, the more offensive thing in that sketch is the political views of those women, not the vomiting. But when the vomiting is done, it's done in a very cartoony way. It's done in a very ridiculous, heightened way.
1: Let's start at the beginning.
0: Okay.
1: Shall we?
0: Yeah.
1: Looking at you, as you're quite a striking-looking fellow.
0: Gorgeous, people say.
1: People do say gorgeous, yes.
0: Yeah.
1: A modern-day Yul Brynner.
0: Thank you. Yeah, well, this is when I was 6 years old, all my hair fell off. Out. So, yeah. So that sort of forces you to sink or swim. And... I sort of didn't want to get known as the boy with no hair. You know, I wanted to kind of achieve something else.
1: So you've had a massive hit comedy on the BBC. Yeah. That's gone very well.
0: Yeah, that's cool.
1: It all fell out.
0: Yeah, basically.
1: It all fell out, so yeah, I don't think it tells the whole story.
0: No. Okay, what happened was, when I was 6 years old, my hair started to fall out. And I think it was over the course of about maybe 2 or 3 weeks, maybe 6 weeks. Not that much longer than that. And I would wake up in the morning and find loads of hair on my pillow. And it didn't fall out in a nice aesthetic way. It didn't sort of recede, it just sort of clumps.
1: Although if you had been receding when you were six, that would have been really quite disturbing.
0: That would have been strange also, yeah.
1: And you started to smoke a pipe.
0: Yeah. And grew a beard, even though my hair was falling out. So that was kind of weird. And quite cruelly, my hair then started to grow back about a year later, but then fell out again. So thanks for laughing at my trauma. So don't patronise me either. And so
1: they can do nothing right.
0: There's no way you can fix this. So that was kind of hard, because I think it was quite hard during adolescence, because you want to fit in. You don't want to stand out for any reason.
1: So, yeah, and you do stand out. You're a very striking looking guy.
0: Beautiful.
1: Yes.
0: Yeah.
1: I mean, I think it has been a massive advantage, because the characters you play in Little Britain, you're a blank canvas for sort of wigs and weird things that you do, and you look entirely different in every different sketch. But
0: yeah, makeup artists really like me, and yeah, for a fat bloke, I do sort of look different, don't I, each time, so that's great, yeah. And the first wig I wore was when I was at school, when I was in my last year of primary school, and we got a wig on the National Health. There was no system then for wigs for kids. Wigs for Kids, that would be a good name for a shop. So
1: that's quite specialist.
0: What happened was, I got a woman's wig, a lady's wig. That's all there was. And I went to the shop and the wig was cut to fit my head, as it were. But so I had quite big hair, sort of almost a bouffant. And I wore this wig to primary school for a few weeks, but I used to do a mea mulam and sort of take it off when I got hot. And, of course, some sort of common rough kids in the year above me would run past me and pull it off and do the Benny Hill thing on my head. So I had to make a decision when I was off to secondary school whether I'd wear this wig or not. And in retrospect, I'm really glad that I didn't, because what had happened if, like, one day in the fourth year it had suddenly come off, it would have been too weird. And also, I didn't have eyebrows, so I think it probably looked quite weird. But I still have the wig at home, and it was the first wig I wore as Sir Bernard Chumley. When I was doing stand-up. That
1: really?
0: Was the wig, yeah. And I still wear it sometimes when I do the act.
1: I mean, you seem incredibly kind of cool about it, but it's quite a thing.
0: I think in the grand scheme of... Well, there's two things, right? In the grand scheme of things, it is the sort of thing that you could let screw up your childhood if you wanted to. But, you know, ultimately there are people who've had a much, much tougher time for other reasons, so you've got to put it into perspective. Also, you know, it hasn't really done me any harm in adult life, and it probably has been a contributory factor to some of the success I've had, even if it just gets people to recognise you and remember you. So, you know, I don't like to think of it as a horrible disadvantage.
1: Now, you mentioned wearing the wig the first time you performed Sir Bernard Chumley.
0: Yeah.
1: Now, you did that as stand-up. That was your sort of stand-up character.
0: Yeah, what happened was when I was about 16 years old, I started auditioning for things like the National Youth Theatre. Stuff like that, which you just do in the summer holidays. And I wrote an audition piece, which is a monologue of an old, ageing actor. That's all you know, like this sort of thing. And it went quite well, and I got into the youth theatre. And so when I was 18, I started doing this stand-up routine in pubs and clubs on the alternative circuit. This is the end of 1992. And I was just really, really, really lucky, because after 5 weeks of doing this, I'd probably only done 3 or 4 gigs, Bob Mortimer was in the audience at this club I was playing for new acts, and I did the routine, and I noticed that during the set, Bob came from the back of the audience and came and sat in the front row and was really laughing. And I really idolised Vic and Bob, so I just couldn't even believe I was in the same room as him. And then after the gig, he came up to me and introduced himself as Robert Mortimer and said he worked for a company called Channel X. I just thought, why are you introducing yourself? You're Bob. So weird. I stayed in touch with Bob, and I met Vic through him, obviously. And within a couple of years, I was working for them on The Smell of Reeves and Mortimer, and then Shooting Stars.
1: And then did that, because you stopped doing stand-up in the clubs.
0: I stopped doing stand-up in the clubs around about 1996, 1997. Mainly, well, two reasons. Firstly, I didn't do George Dawes live, and I enjoyed doing Sir Bernard Chumley, and that character was really being developed. And it just felt more natural for me to perform as Sir Bernard. But audiences would get quite frustrated with me, because I'd walk on stage and they would want me to be wearing a big pink romper suit. And so...
1: I often get that.
0: Yeah. Yeah.
1: I feel it's there, tacitly underneath.
0: Yeah. So there was a slight sense of disappointment, I think, from audiences. They sort of wanted to see me, but didn't, because I wasn't doing what they wanted me to do. And also, I just it was shortly after my dad had died, and I was in a hotel in Manchester, and I played a gig supporting Frank Sidebottom. Do you remember him with a big papier-mâché head?
1: Yeah.
0: And I remember the only room left in the hotel that I could get was one of these rooms in the roof. So the only window was, it was in the roof. And I was just lying back on my bed, and I was just, I had done a good gig, but I was just lying there, and it was about 2 a.m, and I just thought, this is really lonely. This is, I don't want to do this anymore. So I just pretty much stopped overnight.
1: Was it the death of your father that made you sort of think?
0: No, not really. I just thought this is just lonely and this isn't that much fun. I just stopped enjoying it. I'd had a gig where I'd got booed off a couple of years earlier. I used to get booed off a lot, and the sort of act that I had would either go one way or the other, so it would either bring the house down or I'd have to leave by the tradesman's exit. So I did this gig, and it was a horrendous gig because it was an Edinburgh festival. Vic and Bob were doing a gig at the Edinburgh Playhouse, which is 3,500 people. And the gig was supposed to start at 11 o'clock, but there were some technical problems at the venue, so the audience were waiting outside. And at 1:45 a.m, I got on stage at the Edinburgh Playhouse, playing to a very drunken audience. And they were quite dissatisfied because they'd been waiting a long time for the show to start. And I got on stage, and I was actually doing really well, and then something happened. I just kind of lost them. And I got booed off in front of 3,500 people. Not by 3,500 people, by about 100 guys, but I just got booed off. And something went from me that day. And I carried on doing stand-up, and I carried on doing gigs that went down really well. But I got fear after that. And straight after that Edinburgh season in 1995, I went on to support Blur. Is a lolly.
1: Are you making a proportion of this up, or all?
0: No. No. All of it. No. I went on to... I did, just really, really bizarrely, Damien Hirst had been engaged to direct the Blur video for Country House. And he remembered meeting me, and he wanted a bald guy to run around in the pop video and be chased by girls as a kind of nod to Benny Hill. So
1: You can't argue with that.
0: And I got on really well with them. And basically, after I did Edinburgh in 1995, Blur asked me to go and support them on tour. And some of those gigs, I lasted 90 seconds on stage.
1: 90 seconds?
0: 90 seconds, yeah.
1: So walked on, didn't go great? Or was it a brilliant 90 seconds?
0: No.
1: You should have written more stuff.
0: I should have had more material.
1: That seems an extraordinary thing then. So, I mean, I think being booed off in front of 3,500 people must just be an incredibly soul-destroying thing.
0: Yeah, that coupled with the difficult experiences on the Blur tour, even though I wasn't playing to a comedy audience.
1: It's much more of an American thing, actually, the opening up for rock act.
0: Yeah.
1: I know a lot of American comics that do it, but it never really took off over here.
0: No.
1: It's a very bad idea.
0: It's a bad idea. The famous story is Tommy Cooper opening at Wembley Stadium for Sting, and Tommy Cooper getting booed off and having bottles thrown at him, and walking off and passing Sting in the wings and saying, "Follow that." But no, it doesn't really work. It doesn't really work. And so that gig and the gig at the Edinburgh Playhouse just imbued me with a little bit of fear.
1: And you're back doing live stuff. I mean, I saw you. I was lucky enough to be at the Albert Hall last year doing. You performed some Little Britain things. At
0: that was the first time we'd done that. Yeah,
1: they were phenomenal live.
0: Thank you. We're back doing stand-up, and actually, I've been doing some gigs as Marjorie Dawes hosting award ceremonies, and I absolutely love it. Marjorie can say things that other people can't say. So people come on. Somebody came on the other day to collect an award, some girl, and I said it wasn't very nice what she was wearing, and I said, "Oh, I thought CNA had gone bust, but you've obviously got contact." You know, and I just found I had a kind of voice in this character, you know, and I should make it clear that me and Dave write the character together. So, and a lot of comedians do these gigs. The really cool ones, in fact, even do them and don't want you to know about it.
1: Oh, no, we all like a corporate.
0: We all like a corporate gig.
1: About two a week, me.
0: Right. Yeah. I really, really enjoy them.
1: They're great fun, yeah. It's someone's Christmas party, more often than not.
0: Yeah.
1: It's the National Insurance Awards. And you go, right, I imagine that'll be dull. And, of course, it isn't because they're all ripped.
0: Yeah.
1: And trying to sleep with their secretaries is hilarious.
0: It's great. And also, you can say you find out who the boss's name is, and then you say something outrageous about them, and so they're great fun. So, yeah, we're starting to do some live work, but in a year's time, at the end of 2005, we're going to do a national stage tour, and it'll be our first stage tour since 1997. And we're really looking forward to it, because we started out doing live work, me and Dave, and we used to get up to quite a lot of... I don't know if you saw our early shows together, but we were quite naughty, and we'd sort of chuck people out, like Barrymore, and we'd confiscate their shoes and stuff. And kind of cause a bit of a riot.
1: Now, I mean, I suppose we've sort of talked about you sort of getting into comedy and becoming a performer, but your relationship with David strikes me as a very, very sort of important thing. And I think probably most people won't be aware it's been 10 years.
0: Yeah,
1: I think... You've been an incredible overnight success with Little Britain.
0: Yeah, David said we've been 10 years together, and the first 9 years, you know, 9 years of crap and 1 year of success, you know. Which is quite a pessimistic way of looking at it, really. We've really enjoyed it. We met in 1990 in the National Youth Theatre.
1: And did you immediately like each other, or...?
0: Well, David always says that he didn't want to meet someone else who was funny. And we were in the halls of residence in Tufnell Park, and we've told this story quite a lot, but I did a Jimmy Savile impression, and David did a Frankie Howard impression, and so we were introduced to each other to sort of swap impressions. And we did. And then the next year, there was a production of The Tempest.
1: Has that got Frankie Howard and Jimmy Savile in it?
0: No.
1: I'm not familiar with Shakespeare's work, but...
0: No.
1: Were you cast opposite each other?
0: No, David was Trinculo, and I was... This is so embarrassing. I was... I would bring scenery on and off, and I would watch him from the side of the stage every night and just think, this guy is hilarious. When I was 17 in 1991, I had two ambitions. One was to one day meet Vic and Bob, and the other was to one day perform with David Williams. And
1: it's
0: I
1: gone,
0: mean,
1: it's gone very well.
0: It's gone all right, hasn't it? Yeah.
1: Yeah, that's almost perfect.
0: Yeah.
1: The Vic and Bob thing we haven't talked about much. That's where you first got public attention.
0: Yeah. All I can say is, like, they were my idols, and they still are, and they were the reason me and David became comedians, because we saw their work and were so enamoured of it. And watching Vic Reeves' Big Night Out was like being part of a club. And I remember watching it the first week and thinking, And then the second week going, oh, right. And then by the third week just being in hysterics.
1: Yeah, and it was like a gang.
0: Yeah, it was like a gang, and it was this kind of sleeper hit as well, and it was great to feel, yeah, I got it a week before you did.
1: Yeah.
0: You know, and it was something that I would come home every day from college and watch, and it wasn't like anything else that was on TV, and I just adored it. And so, you know, to work with Vic and Bob is something I still get really, really excited about. And last year I had a part in their series Catterick, and, you know, we still speak to each other, and... I remain, as much as I'm a friend of theirs and a colleague of theirs, I just remain a huge fan of what they do. And I think kind of all roads begin and end with Vic and Bob, as far as I'm concerned.
1: It's interesting, because Vic and Bob, sort of their career, they've done a lot of different things. I'm sure I'm not the only one. I wish they'd done Big Night Out for a lot longer.
0: Well,
1: I wish they'd done The Smell of Reeves and Water for a lot longer. You saw, you know, we all have kind of favourite things that they did.
0: Yeah.
1: Do you think the same thing's going to happen with Little Britain? Are you going to be tempted to go and do something else?
0: I think the secret to the sort of partnership that me and Dave have is that we do also do other things as well as working together. And I did, like, just things. I did a musical in the West End, and I did a Shakespeare play at the Old Vic, and I tried to do other things. And David is also building up quite a reputation as a kind of serious actor.
1: Oh, yeah, he's been in EastEnders.
0: He's been in EastEnders. he's worked with Richie and... Wallace. That's something he's very good at, doing proper acting, as my grandma would have called it. So I think we can keep it fresh by going and doing those things and then coming back and having something to talk about, in a way. We're going to do a third series of Little Britain. And then...
1: Good news.
0: We're going to do a live tour. And then after that, who knows, maybe I'll just stay at home and eat crisps.
1: What sort of flavour?
0: Just plain.
1: So, the live tour, how are you get? I mean, the logistics of that must be... Have you given that any thought?
0: Yeah, we're just going to have some... What we're going to do is we're going to get, like, Elton John and Robbie Williams and Rod Stewart and George Michael to just kind of do bits while we're off stage. I don't know. I'm really excited about it, and so is David, and it's something we sort of talk about every day, and we're asked about a lot. We're really, really excited about doing it. We don't yet quite know how we're going to do it, but I do know that it's important that we spend time on stage together, that it doesn't just become one is on while the other is getting changed.
1: Yeah.
0: I think it's really important that we spend time on stage together. Otherwise, we'll never get to see each other.
1: No, it was extraordinary at the Royal Albert Hall, the reaction that it got, because you did some sketches that had been on the TV and people clearly knew.
0: No, they were all new sketches.
1: Were they new sketches?
0: You lie! You'll bring me here and lie to me. They were all new sketches, yeah.
1: They were samey, though.
0: Well, I'll give you that. They were pretty much the same. No, they were. We did write some new sketches, but it was the same sort of thing.
1: And is that
0: Only Gay in Village, etc.
1: And is that
0: the, yeah, I know, etc.
1: Is that the is there kind of a sing along element to it in terms of going to see it? And
0: yeah, I think when you go and see a live comedy show and it's with a smaller audience in a more intimate venue, then you can do a different show to when there's maybe a few thousand people there, and that becomes almost a celebration of the TV show. So yeah, maybe we'll have pass out sheets with all the catchphrases on. People can join in.
1: Sing along.
0: Yeah.
1: You have a little karaoke ball in the back.
0: Yeah.
1: But what else have you got coming up other than Little Britain then? I mean, it sounds tremendously busy if you've got another series and a tour.
0: Incredibly busy. I mean, it's non-stop. I am doing a small part in the new Russell T Davies adaptation of Casanova that Peter O'Toole is in.
1: Casanova?
0: Strangely not. Amazing, not? That.
1: That sounds good.
0: Yeah, it's just a few scenes, but it was really good fun to do. I'm a big, big fan of Russell T Davies' writing. And I'm doing currently, really been enjoying doing the voices for a new cartoon series with Rick Mayall and Moena Banks and Phil Cornwell. And I must say, Rick Mayall is just an inspiration. And it's just so entertaining to
1: What's
0: be
1: that
0: in
1: called?
0: That company. It's called King Arthur's Disasters. And the other thing is, I haven't done it yet, but I want to open up a really big chocolate shop.
1: A really big chocolate
0: yeah.
1: shop?
0: Yeah. I'd like to open up a really big chocolate shop where you can go in and it's like a destination. It's not like something you just pass. You actually make a point of going there for the day. And there's loads of floors, whole floors dedicated to white chocolate, different type of
1: Toffee crisp
0: floor. Wing. And then I would like a little train that you can ride in that goes around. And what I want is you to be able to go in there and design your own chocolate bar when you arrive, and by the time you come out, to be given your own chocolate bar that you made.
1: Wow.
0: Yeah, don't know how I'm going to do it, so don't be that amazed by it.
1: So do buy the Little Britain DVD.
0: Yeah, please do.
1: All funds are going towards this largely charitable endeavour.
0: In fact, if there was Jim or Fix It still going, I would write in and ask.
1: What? My name's Jim. I've got some connections okay. in the confectionery business.
0: Yeah, would you mind?
1: We'll make it happen. Well, it's been a pleasure talking to you. Ladies and gentlemen, Matt Lucas.
0: Thank you.

0: bring out the Branston. Because the crisp vegetables and the one and only tangy sauce in Branston pickle bring out the best in your food.
1: Will you have a polo, dear Liza, dear Liza? Will you have a polo, dear Liza, polo?
2: How very kind of you, dear Henry. I most certainly will. I'll have three or four or maybe more.
1: But you take the old tube.
2: Because they happen to be my tube of polo, dear Henry. Have one. Mm.
3: 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There's a very sweet sound to Cape Plums when you have them for afters.
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9: First, though, there's more time travelling with Jason, a 21st century English teacher who wakes up one morning in Macclesfield, 1834. And he decides this week that the invention of a toasted sandwich maker will be the answer to all his 19th century problems. As you'll probably gather as you listen, this one was first broadcast in 2003.
10: By Jim Poyser. Episode 2, The Time Machine.
11: Want you another hand of piquetza?
12: No.
11: Bezique?
12: No.
11: Calabriasque?
12: No chance.
11: Whist?
12: Nah.
11: Lou?
12: What's that?
11: Like whist?
12: Nah.
11: Pope John?
12: Nope.
11: Corinthian?
12: Maybe. Now, on second thoughts, I can't be bothered with.
11: Blind man's buff.
12: No.
11: Hunt the thimble.
12: Have we got a thimble?
11: No, but we could look for one.
12: Yes, that would be kind of preempting the game, wouldn't it?
11: Yeah. Twirl the teacher.
12: Oh, no.
11: Come and sit you down by me, love?
12: Nope.
11: Shadow buff.
12: Nah.
11: My lady's toilet.
12: Yes, okay.
11: Oh. Ah, trouble is we need some ladies. And a toilet.
12: That's out then. God, it's boring in the 19th century, isn't it?
11: If you say so, sir.
12: What I wouldn't give for a game of Brian Lara 2003 on my PlayStation 2.
11: Now then, sir, I thought you'd agreed not to do any more of that scary talk about coming from the future.
12: Yes, Ned, I'm sorry. It's just I don't half miss the year 2003. I mean, no disrespect to 1834, but it's not very lively.
11: There was that cholera outbreak in February.
12: No, I mean fun lively, not severe vomiting followed by death lively.
11: Oh, well, sir, look, maybe you should just try to get back to this time of yours. Not that I'd believe a single word you've told me about it, you mad get.
12: Well, how am I going to do that?
11: Well, how did you get here?
12: I keep telling you, I just woke up one morning and here I was.
11: You see, that wouldn't convince all that many people, would it? I mean, even I'm not convinced by it, and I left school when I was 8.
12: Yes, well, if I had a time machine locked up round the back of the lower scullery, do you think I'd be sitting here with you?
11: Well, that's a good idea, sir. A time machine, why don't you just get one of those?
12: Where from?
11: The general store in town.
12: All it sells is cufflinks. In fact, quite how the bloke who runs it has the nerve to call it a general store is beyond me.
11: So that's out, then?
12: Unless I build a time machine entirely out of cufflinks, I would say so, yes.
11: Well, if the general store's no good to you, why don't you amass a lot of money and then hire the foremost scientists of the day to construct one for you?
12: And how am I going to amass a lot of money? I don't even understand the money here. Tell me, what is a farthing? Because I have absolutely no idea.
11: Me neither. But if it's money you want, why don't you tap your father? He's a lord. He's bound to have a few quid.
12: Might be worth a try. I mean, he does seem to have mistaken me hook, line and sinker for his eldest son. Good idea, Ned.
11: Yeah.
12: I shall go and see him presently.
11: Splendid, sir. So, how about a game in the meantime?
12: What did you have in mind?
11: Oh, I don't know. What about... Where's my hat?
12: How do you play that?
11: Well, have you got a hat?
12: Yes, I have, but I'm not sure what I did with it.
11: Game on.
13: Ah, Tarquin, do come in.
14: Good day, Father. Good day, Hoskins.
15: Blimey, there's a funny smell in here.
13: It's Hoskins' handiwork. Look.
14: What on earth is it?
13: See if you can guess.
14: I don't know. Is it some sort of animal dropping?
13: Hoskins, explain what this is.
16: It's a pasty.
13: Did you hear that, Tarquin? A pasty.
16: Is it not to your satisfaction, sir?
13: Oh, it's hard to imagine to whose satisfaction it might be, Hoskins.
14: A dung beetle, perhaps?
16: Hey, are you having a go at me, pasty?
13: We both are, Hoskins. But look, don't take it the wrong way. Just take it away smartish, would you, before I hoy up down my smoking jacket.
16: Very good, sir.
13: Oh, tish, tish. What am I going to do about Hoskins? Do you think he might be getting a bit past it?
14: How old is he?
13: 91.
14: Yeah, it's a possibility.
13: Oh, but he's a real godsend, you know. Saves us a packet. There aren't many 91-year-olds who'd work as a stable boy, chef and butler, and all for 7 and 9 pence a week.
14: I'm sorry, I don't know how much that is.
13: You never had much of a head for money, Tarquin, did you?
14: Well, look, it's not my fault everyone round here uses stupid money, is it? Why can't you just have 100 pence in the pound?
13: Why on earth would we want to do that?
14: So if you have a bit of money and someone gives you some more money, you can work out how much you've now got. You know, the total.
13: Oh, adding up, you mean? Oh, I like that.
14: Oh, okay, then. What's 4 and 9 pence plus 7 and 12 pence?
13: Oh, you don't catch me out that easily. It's a trick question, obviously.
14: No, it isn't.
13: 4 and 9 pence plus 7 and 12 pence?
14: Yes.
13: Is it a pound?
14: How do you do that?
13: Years of practice, son. Years of practice.
14: Well, I'll tell you what. Speaking of money, I was wondering if perhaps I could do you for an advance on my inheritance.
13: What do you need more money for? You haven't been frittering it away on gaming tables, Tarquin.
14: Oh, no, not at all. Well, I lost 3 shillings to Ned just now over a game of Where's My Hat?
13: Really? Where was your hat?
14: I was wearing it, dope.
13: Oh, oldest trick in the book.
14: Oh, no. But anyway, how about it? Say £1,000?
13: No, I'm afraid it's totally impossible, Tarkers. All my money is tied up.
14: What, in stocks and bonds?
13: No, in little packets. Tied up incredibly tightly with string. Would be murder trying to untie it.
14: I see a problem. Have all the knots gone really hard and small?
13: Yes.
14: Yeah, but surely you have the odd £1,000 knocking about.
13: Yes, but the estate grows ever more expensive.
14: Well, can't you give Hoskins some extra duties?
13: Hoskins? He's stretched too thin as it is. You saw the state of that pasty.
14: It wasn't that bad.
13: I thought you said it looked like dung.
14: Well, his presentation maybe does need some work, but that isn't everything.
13: No, I'm afraid my mind is made up. I need a new chef, and what with that and the price of millet, I'm afraid a loan to you is out of the question.
14: Well, millet can't be that expensive.
13: 4 and 3 pence halfpenny per bushel at 27 quarts an acre... times 7 and 12 pence. You work it out for yourself.
17: Yoo-hoo! Tarquin!
14: Oh, hello, Millicent. You here to see me brother?
17: Yes, but I'm informed he's gone out badger baiting.
14: Didn't you fancy going with him?
17: Not really.
14: What, you think hunting's immoral?
17: No, you just get so muddy.
14: Well, I'd have thought it might be romantic. Just the two of you, alone in the wood, with nothing for company but a sack of dead badgers.
17: Put like that, it does sound tempting. But, you know, stuck out there together. What would we find to talk about?
14: You're his fiancée.
17: I know. And I do love him and all that, but sometimes I think that Henry and I have nothing in common.
14: You're both extremely posh.
17: But is that enough these days? For instance, yesterday I was telling him all about my new bonnet, going on and on and on about it. I was telling him all about it in all sorts of detail. And you know what? I looked up and he was reading his newspaper.
14: At least he was still conscious.
17: Oh, what can we do to spice up our relationship?
14: Well, it's obvious, isn't it?
17: Is it?
14: Yes. You need to find a hobby you both like. Something that's not as muddy as badger baiting and not as downright bland and tedious as you going on about bonnets.
17: Any ideas?
14: God knows. There's nought to do round here at the best of times. Hey, you haven't got a spare grand you could lend me, have you?
17: Sorry, Tark. I'm a woman and we're deemed too stupid by society to be allowed to handle money.
14: Thought as much. Don't suppose you know what a farthing is either, do you?
17: Sorry. I've got no idea.
14: Right, Ned, everyone round here's skint. I've got no chance of appealing to the top scientists of the day.
18: No, sir.
14: I mean, they don't work for nothing, these blokes. Take that Faraday. It'll cost an arm and a leg to drag him away from his ice pail experiment.
18: Yes, sir.
14: And George Stevenson, married to his rocket is, though quite where he gets off calling it a rocket with a top speed of 8 miles an hour is beyond me.
18: Yeah, I wouldn't know about that, sir.
14: Are you all right, Ned?
18: No, not really, sir. It's, Hoskins gave me a bit of leftover food when I was passing the kitchen, and I think it might have disagreed with me.
14: One of his pasties, no doubt. Oh, well, you'll know next time. But none of this gets me any closer to making £1,000. What to do?
18: Well, sir, you know how you keep saying you're from the future and all?
14: Yeah, huh?
18: Well, what would they do there?
14: I don't know. Set up a dot-com company, maybe.
11: What's one of them?
14: Well, it's a bit tricky to explain, Ned. You know when you go to the market?
18: Oh, I love the market. The life, the people, it's great. Absolutely great.
14: Yeah, well, imagine if rather than going to the market, you could just sit on your own in your room in front of a computer.
11: What's one of them?
14: Well, again, it's not that easy to explain. How can I put it? It's like a sort of box.
11: I think I'm with you, sir.
14: And you tell the computer what you want from the market, and then about a week later, someone brings it round.
18: So, rather than have a fantastic day out with all me mates getting mortal drunk down the market, and then coming home with a great big bag of goodies, I sit totally alone in me room with some sort of a box, and then have to wait a week to get what I wanted in the first place.
14: Yeah.
18: Well, you're not going to make any money out of that, are you?
14: No, I suppose not. I know! The football pools!
18: Of course! What are they?
14: I won £500 on the pools about 10 years ago.
18: Oh, back in 1824, sir?
14: No, 1993, I think it was.
18: So, what are the football pools?
14: Well, do you know what I mean by pools?
18: No, sir.
14: And do you know what football is?
18: No, sir, I've never heard of it.
14: Oh, I'm anticipating problems here already. What sports have you heard of?
18: What, like games, you mean? Well, there's Hunt the Thimble, Blind Man's Buff, Twirl the Teacher...
14: I'm going to start all that again. I mean something a bit more outdoors, a bit more physical.
18: Twirl the Teacher can get quite physical.
14: Yeah, but Twirl the Teacher pools doesn't quite have the same ring to it.
18: Yeah. Oh, I know. Croquet.
14: Croquet pools. I'm not sure. Bunch of toffs pinging little coloured balls at one another while guffawing loudly. Doesn't really say mass market to me.
18: Well, how about badger baiting? Lots of people do that.
14: And how would badger baiting pools work?
18: I don't know, sir. I'm not the brains behind this operation, am I?
14: You can say that again. I tell you what, though, Ned, you go and have a think about how the badger baiting pools are going to make us a mint, and I'll go and explore other avenues.
18: Like what, sir?
14: Oh, I don't know. I need to find someone with a lot of money who's prepared to give it away at the drop of a hat.
18: Uh-huh. Like a very rich, mortally sick old dowager with no living relatives?
14: Yes, something like that. Do you know any?
18: No, not a single one, sir.
14: Millicent! You here again today? Have you not got your own grandiose estate to go to?
17: Yes, I have, actually. But it is here my heart continually leads me. Oh, quite why bother, I don't know.
14: Is Henry out badger baiting again?
17: I don't know where he is.
14: I thought you were going to try doing stuff together.
17: Such as?
14: Well, why not read a book together?
17: Yeah, except he only likes that Jane Austen.
14: I thought everyone liked that.
17: Not me.
14: Not even the bits about bonnets?
17: Well, those bits are all right, but the rest of it. Loads of silly posh folk with nothing better to do than wander around stately homes all day long complaining about their relationships. It's just not real life, is it?
14: Hmm. Well, how about the piano? You could play a duet.
17: We're both tone deaf.
14: Well, there you are, then. That's something you have in common.
17: But is it enough to build a marriage on?
14: Have you tried hallooing him from an upstairs window, waving your corset above your head?
17: Yes.
14: Really?
17: He's just not interested. I'm beginning to suspect that he loves another.
14: Oh, surely not. There, there, Millicent. How could he love another over you? You're young and pretty. Well, you're young.
17: But what shall I do?
14: Well, just keep on waving your corset at him out the window. He's bound to succumb in the end.
17: Oh, thank you, Tarquin. You are a source of great comfort to me.
14: Oh, by the way, you wouldn't happen to know any dowagers, would you? Rich ones, on their last legs, if possible?
17: No, sorry. All the women in my family have husbands. Oh, apart from me.
14: Yeah, all right, take it easy.
19: Come in.
14: Ah, Father. Flipping heck, it's a mess in here. There's chopped herbs everywhere. And is that a bit of ciabatta in your inkstand?
19: Oh, thank the Lord you're here, son. I've had a nightmare.
14: What's happened?
19: I've been interviewing for a new chef. I've just had this right maniac in, young chap up from London. He ran in, told me he thought I was wearing some pucker clobber, then proceeded to throw food all over the place while singing popular songs in a Cockney accent.
14: Are you going to hire him?
19: I should think not. Although there was something infectious about his cheeky Cockney grin.
14: You want to watch that? Anyway, Father, I won't beat around the bush. Do you know any dowagers?
19: Round here? Oh, you're wasting your time, son. I've tried them all. Since your dear mother died, I've scoured the district on the lookout for a rich widow of easy virtue. Anyway, they're all a bit old for you, aren't they?
14: I'm not fussy. I need the money. And if it takes consorting with someone three times my age who knits toilet roll holders, so be it.
19: Ooh, but there are lots of eligible young girls in the district, and some of them have got fantastic dowries.
14: So I've heard. But I need the cash quick. I haven't got time for the courtship rigmarole.
19: Oh, yes, I know where you're coming from there, son. It's all a bit of a ball ache, isn't it? Anyway, can't stand here gassing about ladies all morning. I've got another chef coming by in a sec. An American chap, as I understand.
14: Is he bringing his own tomatoes?
19: No, he is not. No!
14: Hoskins, were you listening to our conversation?
16: What gives you that idea?
14: The fact that you're at the door with a tumbler pressed to your ear, taking notes.
16: Oh, that. Yes, all right, I was listening. But so would you be if you were about to be fired.
14: We're not firing you, Hoskins, we're just restructuring.
16: That's what they said to the Tolpuddle Martyrs. 1 minute they were being right-sized as part of a business process realignment program. The next, they were being repeatedly shot in the face by the army.
14: Well, it's not my decision, is it?
16: Oh, please, sir. Please don't let them fire me. I won't find another position at my age. And I've been working on me pasty. It's not nearly so malodorous now. And I've got the pastry width down to less than 3 inches.
14: I can't make any promises.
16: I couldn't tell Bovary Earling, sir, that you might be on the lookout for the dowager. Well, my cousin Dickie is in the employ of one. Very wealthy she is, and rather poorly.
14: How poorly?
16: Rather.
14: Well,
12: What a complete waste of 3 days of my life that was.
18: I thought I'd not seen you for a while, sir. Where have you been?
12: Stoke. Chatting up an old dowager. Fat lot of good it did me. She was skint and fit as a fiddle. I don't think she fancied me either. Still, I did manage to blag some nice pottery.
18: Why, you may get a bit of money for them down the market, sir. Fourpence halfpenny a plate last time I looked. How many plates you got?
12: 11.
18: 11 times fourpence halfpenny,
12: Probably about a pound, is it?
18: Something like that, sir.
12: Well, that's a start, isn't it? Enough to put an ad in the paper at any rate. Here, look. I've written it out.
18: Oh, very good, sir. Trouble is, I can't actually read, but the format's nice. Good font size. I like the pagination.
12: It says, first-rate scientist needed for time travel project. For anyone who can propel me 169 years into the future, generous reward of £1,000.
18: Shouldn't that say generous reward of some plates?
12: No, because I'm going to have £1,000 in my pocket before the day is out.
18: How are you going to do that?
12: I am told there is a patent office in town offering lucrative deals for blueprints of new labour-saving devices.
18: Well, indeed there is, sir. It's part of the general store.
12: Oh, is it?
18: Yeah, the patent bit is at the back, just past the cufflinks.
12: Nonetheless, it is there I plan to go this very morn to show them my revolutionary new idea.
18: Oh, and might I dare to ask what this incredible new device could be?
12: Indeed you might, Ned. It is called the Breville Toasted Sandwich Maker.
20: Right. What's that then?
12: It will change snacking beyond recognition. And I tell you what, you could stop them here once we start getting them rolled out. Break up the cufflink monotony a bit.
20: Oh, not that old chestnut. I'm sick of people saying I only stock cufflinks in here. Look, what do you think these are?
12: Cufflinks?
20: Yeah. All right, they are. But that's the exception that proves the rule, right?
12: I don't care anyway. Let's just get this little baby patented, shall we?
20: I'm sorry, but it seems most irregular to me.
12: What do you mean?
20: Well, for a start, I don't know what a sandwich is.
12: You're joking. I thought the Earl of Sandwich did that thing with the bread years ago.
20: Nope. And what exactly do you mean by toasted?
12: Look, it's not exactly rocket science.
20: What's that?
12: I mean, it's simple. You stick one bit of bread in, whack your filling on, put another bit of bread on, close the lid. A minute later, pa-ching, a lovely, crisp, symmetrical little savoury snack. Admittedly, I'll have to modify it to run on coal or logs or something, but you have to admit it's a good idea.
20: I'm not so sure. Sounds like the kind of thing you might give someone for Christmas, and they might seem really pleased, but then not actually use it in more than once or
12: How
20: twice.
12: How can you say that?
20: You haven't got any thoughts on the future of cufflinks, have you?
12: You don't want to go there, mate.
20: Buttons.
6: All right, enough already. Stop twirling me.
17: But you're the teacher.
6: Yeah, well, look, it's 1 o'clock. The bell's just gone. I'm on my lunch break now.
17: Oh, lunch, goody.
19: Oh, yes, I'm uncommon peckish myself. Do you think we dare ask Hoskins to prepare us something?
17: I already asked him. I think he's rustling something up now.
6: Don't tell me, a very hard, thick, cold and foul-smelling pasty.
17: Those were his precise words.
6: So, presumably, Father, your American chef didn't come up with the goods?
19: No, did he, heck? Funny chap he was. Came in the front door, started saying, who could live in a house like this one? Then he tried flogging me a jar of pasta sauce.
6: Did you buy it?
19: No! Cuffed him round the head for his impotence. Get off home!
6: Good effort.
17: Speaking of which, perhaps I should be getting back to my estate. Mama will be fretting and I promise to help.
19: Yes, carving fretwork is so much easier with two.
17: Besides, I can't hang around waiting for Henry the whole time.
19: Yes, where is that young scallywag Henry? Oh, I hardly ever see him these days. He's not at Badger again, is he?
6: I don't think so. His collection of baiting poles remains untouched in the lower porch.
17: Oh, upon my funny Anne, where can he be?
6: Upon your what?
19: Ah, Hoskins! Behold a fine platter upon which you have placed
16: your pasty, sir.
19: Looks slightly better.
16: Thank you, sir.
19: But don't get your hopes up. We're still in the snacks that look like dung ballpark. By the way, Hoskins, you haven't seen our Henry, have you?
16: Yes, I have.
17: Don't tell me. You espied him at a distance, bestriding the park, arm in arm with another woman.
16: No, He's gone down boozer with Ned.
20: How come he's done that?
16: Obsessed with the pub he is of late.
20: Well, we all like a tipple.
16: No, it's not the drink. It's these new pools that Ned's been running down there. Everyone wants a piece of the action. In fact, I'm off down there myself in a minute.
17: I thought Henry seemed possessed of a mad, driven look as I hallooed him from the upstairs window waving my corset above my head. Completely ignored me, he did.
16: Such is the allure of this great new game.
0: Bloody hell, this pass is horrible. Do they do nosh down the pub?
16: Yeah, they've got a good deal on, actually. Two lines of the pools for threepence a go, and they throw your food in for ninepence halfpenny then. So, that's two times threepence plus ninepence halfpenny. How much is that?
21: Ah, Ned, you deigned to come home, did you? Nice of you to remember you're my valet.
22: Oh, hearken you with all your airs. I thought you didn't have servants in 2003 or whatever bunkers year you've started thinking you're from.
21: Hey, don't knock it, mate. You wouldn't have been able to stage your pool's coup without me nicking the idea from the future.
22: No, I give you that, sir. It was a flipping brilliant idea. And look.
21: Wow. Did you make all that down the pub?
22: I think it's fair to say the parents of the Georgian dragon have gone a badger baiting pools loopy. Your brother Henry says he prefers it to the real thing, and now Millicent's got into it as well. Touching to see it is. Two young lovers poring over their coupons together.
21: Yeah, I bet it brings a tear to the eye. Still, I'm glad they've finally found something they can both enjoy.
22: Yeah, in fact, it gave me a little idea for a marketing slogan. Badger baiting pools, bringing people together. What do you reckon?
21: It totally sucks.
20: Are you Tarquin?
23: Oh, it's you.
21: What do you want? Decided to give me a patent after all?
20: No. I'm responding to your advertisement. I think I might have cracked it.
21: You're not a leading scientist.
23: No, but I like to dabble with amateur inventions. And I have come up with this.
22: Ooh, what is it?
23: A time machine.
21: It's not very big. How am I going to fit in there?
23: You didn't stipulate the size in the ad.
21: You might have hazarded a guess, though. Machine required to transport bloke's foot into the future while he remains behind.
23: Do you want me to demonstrate it or not?
21: If you insist.
23: Right. I need something to transport. Something organic, preferably.
21: And small, I dare say.
23: Yes. Have you hamster?
21: Not on me, no.
22: How about this pasty? Hoskins gave us it before, sir, and I stuffed it in me pocket to avoid eating it.
21: Good thinking, Ned. God knows what he puts in it, but I'm sure it's something organic.
23: So, I'll pop it in the machine, turn a couple of dials, and in a second it will disappear as it hurtles forward in time. Any second now. Just about to disappear. Here we go.
21: It's still here.
23: Damn. That happened before as well.
22: Hey, look, there's all steam coming off it. Hey, it's all hot. Oh, it's delicious. Oh.
21: Fantastic. We can give the machine to Hoskins and save his job.
22: Oh,
21: how much do you want for it?
20: How much have you got in that pile of money there?
21: I haven't got a sodding clue, but you can have the lot. Oh.
20: Can I have a bite of the pasta? Mm. Smells fantastic.
22: Oh, no chance.
24: Match 13, the Macclesfield Hunt versus a little badger. What do you reckon?
22: Who's at home?
24: Well, the badger, I suppose, before a team of ravenous, snarling dogs chase him out of it.
22: I say score draw.
25: That's not a bad call. But I've got a sneaky, it might have been a way win.
24: Let's ask Millie and Henry when they come downstairs. Actually, they've been up there a long time. I wonder what they can be doing. Starved, Hoskins! Splendid, more piping hot pasties. Mm. I love these plates, by the way. Are they the ones you blagged in Stoke, Tarkers?
25: The very same.
24: Oh, good work.
16: Yeah, chaps. It's pasty time.
24: Oh, this new contraption of yours really is top-rate, Hoskins.
16: It's a miracle of modern science.
25: Yes. And now I've thought about it, a little bit too close to my Breville toasted sandwich maker for my liking.
16: Ow!
24: Whatever's the matter, Ned?
22: Oh, it is pasty. It's sort of cool at the edges, but the filling's burnt the roof of me mouth.
16: Yeah, you have to watch that.
24: Anyway, match 14. Any predictions, anyone? Apparently, it's the Bonnington
22: Badger.
24: Oh,
22: that's been really good.
1: In 1834, Jason was played by Michael Begley, Ned by Joe Caffrey, and Lord Belport by Mark Chatterton. Millicent was played by Julia Rounthwaite, Hoskins by Kenneth Alan Taylor, and Mr. Stubbs by Glenn Cunningham. 1834 was written by Jim Poyser and directed in Manchester by Polly Thomas.
9: Now, what 19th century Macclesfield really needs is a decent pub, serving decent lager to go with those piping hot pasties. And Jason is just the man to organise it. Or so he thinks. More mayhem in 1834, next week.
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3: There, Van Helsing. You're the most beautiful bat in my belfry. You mustn't be jealous over Louise. You'll always be my favorite. What do you mean you're not jealous? You love Louise? Is that healthy?

0: You love Eloise? Is that healthy? Or indeed legal? Van Helsing, my darling, you are a bat and she is a vampire. Mixed marriages never work. I think you should reconsider this adolescent crush and remind yourself who is the most elegant and exquisite vampire in this town. Yes, me! I am Lucretia, the most beautiful of all vampires. And don't forget it, or it'll be bad stew for tea. That's right. I'm not as nice as Dr. Doolittle. Your lovely Eloise is just a baby vampire. For goodness sake, she only had her first feed tonight. She still has everything to learn, and I must be her teacher. And I shall be the best teacher in the whole damn world.
1: I'm a vampire. I knew I was different. I knew I was special. The hours I've spent on checkout till 4 dreaming of something like this. Life is going to be very different from now on. Are you all right, Wayne? Hold on tight. We're nearly home. Stop gawping and help me get him off.
2: Wow. Eloise, you must have had a great first date with Wayne.
1: What makes you think that?
2: Well, it's 3 a.m. and he's strapped to your motorbike with a couple of bungee cords and a goofy grin on his face.
1: Unhook your end and give him a shove.
2: Ooh. Wayne? Wayne, can you hear me? Did you have a nice time?
3: Ooh, yeah. Eloise. Eloise.
2: Oh, hark at that. He loves you, Eloise.
1: He's pissed. Pull him off the bike.
2: Careful. Oh, he's heavy.
1: Mind you don't. No. Drop him.
2: Whoops.
1: Never mind, he's got a thick skull. Come on, help me drag him. One leg each. Okay, up the stairs.
2: Oh, look. His head's bouncing up the steps. I wonder if that hurts.
1: Oh. Tell you what, for a gangly bastard, he's quite light and graceful when he's unconscious. Oh. Let's take a breather. Drop him here.
2: So, tell me about your first date with Wayne.
1: What is this, a test? How come you've got this prurient interest in my life, Debbie?
2: Because I don't have one of my own. Your life's so much more interesting.
1: It was just a normal, boring date.
2: Really?
1: Yes.
2: Nothing happened?
1: Nothing.
2: Nothing at all?
1: All right, you forced it out of me. We ate dinner, we had a couple of drinks, and then at midnight I turned into a wild-eyed vampire, hungry for human blood, and sucked on Wayne's veins till my animal lust was sated.
2: See? That wasn't too difficult, was it? Come on, I'll take the head end.
1: You don't believe that?
2: You do tell some whoppers, Eloise.
1: You worry me sometimes, Debbie.
2: Hang on a minute. What's that red stuff dripping down your chin?
1: What?
2: You haven't told me the whole story, have you?
1: What do you mean?
2: I know what you've been up to.
1: It's not how it seems.
2: Oh, yes, it is. The final deadly proof is dripping down your chin.
1: No, Debbie, you don't understand.
2: Tomato ketchup. You and your cheeseburgers.
1: Yeah, that's right, cheeseburgers. Come on, we'll tuck Wayne up on the sofa and let him sleep it off.
2: Ooh, we're going to have a man in our flat.
1: Calm down, Debbie. This man is dead to the world.
0: Shut up, Van Helsing. I must get this old school desk ready in time for the first lesson. Now, I'll put the blackboard out there, posters and artwork on the walls, and a nature table in the corner. We'll need more bookcases and a school bell. Yes, you can help. And Louise is going to love her new classroom. And I'll be the best teacher. I remember my first lesson with the top vampire professor, Florence Nightingale. Yes, the mother of modern nursing was a bloodsucker. And a damn good one, too.

0: Michael!
1: I never touched him! Oh, Debbie, what is it?
0: It's rain! Something terrible's happened!
1: Well, calm down! What's happened?
0: I was just getting up, making a cup of tea, and there he was! Gone! Disappeared! Vanished!
1: Well, Debbie, now think carefully. This is very important. Are there any signs of an epic struggle between good and evil in our living room?
0: Such as?
1: Blood-spattered walls.
0: No.
1: Grey-bleached bones stripped bare of human flesh.
0: No.
1: A rancid pile of smoking ashes left on the sofa.
0: No.
1: Well, he's probably gone to work then.
0: Oh, yeah. Silly me.
2: Good morning, Wayne.
3: Oh, Mr. Jenkins. What a powerfully commanding voice you have.
2: Oh, you look like death warmed up.
3: No, I don't feel that good, Mr. Jenkins.
2: So, what were you up to last night, Wayne? Some form of devilry and debauchery, no doubt.
3: I'd like to think so, but I can't actually remember.
2: Beware the temptations of the dark side, Wayne.
3: Pardon me, Mr. Jenkins.
2: You're a fine figure of a young man, but let's face it, you're not overblessed in the brightness department.
3: I was hoping it didn't show.
2: Wayne, a simple boy like yourself is easily taken advantage of. I'll say no more.
3: I wish you would. I haven't a bloody clue what you're talking about.
2: Language, Wayne.
3: Sorry, Mr. Jenkins.
2: Get your apron on, sharpen your little cleaver and bone that joint. We open in 10 minutes. And remember what I said.
3: I'll try.
2: Opening in 10 minutes, Eloise.
4: Yeah, yeah.
2: Smiling faces. It's a good morning.
1: Not if you were woken at some unearthly hour by an hysterical flatmate, it's not.
3: Hello, Eloise.
1: Wayne! How are you today?
3: Oh, happier for seeing you, Eloise. We had a great time last night, didn't we?
1: It was possibly the most important night of my life.
3: Oh, I'm really glad you feel that way. It was a precious moment I shall treasure forever.
1: Really? It was good for you as well, then?
3: Oh, yes, yes. Great. Absolutely brilliant.
1: You do remember what happened?
3: No.
1: Thank goodness for that.
3: Can you tell me? Did we do it?
1: Do what?
3: You know, it. I mean, I feel dead strange this morning. Sort of drained.
1: Oh? Drained?
3: And I've got this huge love bite on my neck.
1: Your neck?
3: But I must have got really wrecked, because I can't remember a thing of what happened. So, all I want to know is, did we do it?
1: No.
3: Oh, are you sure?
1: We didn't do what you're thinking of.
3: Good.
1: You please?
3: Yeah. I mean, I'd really like to do what I was thinking of with you when we both feel we want to do it. And we think we're ready to do it. Mature enough to handle it. But I'd be completely gutted if I discovered we'd already done what I was thinking of and I couldn't bloody remember it.
1: You make less sense every time you open your mouth, Wayne.
3: I'm not thick, Eloise. I'm just a bit slow. It's not my fault. I was disadvantaged at school.
1: How so, Wayne?
3: Well, I didn't go. I bunked off and went fishing instead.
1: About last night, Wayne, I think you and I, it might be a big mistake. I'm not sure we're well suited, if you know what I mean.
3: All I know, Eloise, is that in my simple and honest way, I love you with all my heart. And whatever happened last night on our first date will live forever in my memory.
1: Oh, Wayne.
3: Can we go out on another date? I'm free tonight.
1: I can't. I've got to go... to night school.
3: Night school?
1: Yeah.
3: Are you trying to improve your mind?
1: Sort of.
3: Maybe I should try that.
1: It couldn't hurt.
5: At the end of our castle tour is the library. I've had it done out specially for you, Eloise. Open the door and take a look inside.
1: That's a heavy door.
5: Now, what do you see?
0: It's horrible.
5: I'm sorry, Eloise. I didn't mean to frighten you.
0: Well, I could tell you a collection of medieval torture equipment. I didn't bat an eyelid at the coffins, the spiders, bats, cobwebs, anything. But this...
5: I thought you'd feel at home.
0: At home? It's a classroom!
5: Yes!
0: It's just such a shock. School days weren't the happiest time of my life. And, Well, I went on for so long.
5: Oh, don't worry. You just had the wrong teacher. Sit down at your desk and we'll begin. All right. Now, please pay attention, Louise.
4: I am.
5: No talking at the back. Open your textbook at page one. There are four main blood groups, A, B, AB, and O. Each has a distinct characteristic, and the rarer groups are highly prized for their unique qualities. Human blood is made up of 55% plasma and 45% red and white blood.
4: Back to school.
5: That's all you need. Once a month. This is a very small amount and rarely inconveniences.
4: Desks. Classrooms. Cheap disinfectant. Oh, school meals. Homework. Sick notes.
5: However, our pale skin rules out any thoughts of sunbathing. Total sunblock. 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
4: Pencil cases. Exercise books. Revision.
5: It is always the same. A few bad apples in the dark.
4: Put your hand up. Answer the question. Pick up your pen and start writing. This is an exam. Exam. Exam.
5: Shut up, my handy. I'm teaching. Is he distracting you, Eloise?
4: No.
5: Oh, perhaps. That's enough for tonight. But it's essential that you complete your education before embarking on your vampire life.
4: Yeah, yeah.
5: Look, one day you will have to train a junior vampire, and then you'll thank me for being such a bloody brilliant teacher.
4: All right. No need to get your cape in a twist.
5: Sorry, Eloise. I'm just not used to the responsibility.
4: Am I your first trainee, then?
5: Does it show?
4: What was that?
5: The school bell. That's the end of your first GCSE vampire class.
4: Great.
5: Before you go, here is your reading list.
4: Well, not more books.
5: Transylvanian History, The Gory Bits. Grey's Anatomy for Vampires. A Year in Provence. And Dracula by Bram Stoker. It's a bit of comedy, really. But even vampires enjoy a good laugh.
4: Isn't there a way to speed this up a bit?
5: What do you mean?
4: A shortcut. A cheats book. Pass notes, you know. All the relevant information in a small, easy-to-stick-in-your-pocket slim volume. It's just... Well, I'm not that bright.
5: Well, there is this.
4: Vampire Handbook. That's it. Perfect. A practical guide to an alternative lifestyle.
5: But it's no substitute for studying the full text. Bloody hell, I sound like a real teacher.
4: I'll, just take this one, thanks, Lucretia. Can't carry all the others on me motorbike.
5: Your exam will be 1 week from today.
4: What's that?
5: It's sort of written test. You answer question, I mark them and give you a grade.
4: You're joking! I have to do an exam?
5: Of course you do. It's an easy test. Do your homework and you'll pass with no trouble.
4: Oh, that's not fair. You never said anything about a test.
5: You wouldn't expect to drive your motorbike without passing a test first.
4: I wouldn't have chosen to be a vampire if I knew there were tests.
5: Don't be silly. You didn't choose, Eloise. You don't have a choice.
3: There you go. Pint of Guinness.
4: Sure.
3: Sure you don't want a pasty? We've only got an hour for dinner.
4: I'm just not hungry right now, Wayne.
3: Crikey, that makes a change.
4: What?
3: Well, you're a bit of a greedy guts, usually.
4: Do you want a thick ear?
3: No, thank you. I'll just eat my pasty. Mmm, lovely.
4: Good, I'm thinking.
3: Maybe you're in love.
4: What?
3: I said maybe you're in love. Maybe that's why you're off your food.
4: Wayne, we should sort something out. It's just... I'm not like other girls.
3: I know. That's why I find you so alluring.
4: No. What are you talking about, alluring?
3: It means fascinating, charming, attractive. I've been reading the dictionary. I'm only on A, but I'm improving my word power every day.
4: You don't understand. I'm trying to tell you that... I'm different.
3: Atypical. Not conforming to type. Distinct. Different.
4: Just shut up, Wayne, and listen. When I say that I'm different, I mean not like other girls. I mean,
1: That I'm special.
3: You'll always be special to me.
1: No, I mean really special.
3: I know, really special.
1: Properly special, different.
3: Atypical.
1: Oh, eat your pasty, Wayne.
5: How the early vampires discovered they could survive on animal blood when there was no human blood available. Often on long ship journeys, rather than frighten the crew, vampires would take a small dog or rabbit with them, a sort of packed lunch. Oh, that's all for tonight, Eloise. I take it you're keeping up with your homework?
4: Yeah, but I don't think I'm going to be able to take this exam.
5: Why not?
4: Well, it's, my hand.
5: I noticed the bandage.
4: It's broken, I can't write, so I'll just have to skip the test, I suppose.
5: Let me see.
4: No, it's all right.
5: Don't be shy, I'm your teacher. Here, let me feel. Does that hurt?
4: Oh, ow, oh, yeah, oh, that's painful.
5: I'm holding your good hand.
4: Oh, now you've broken that one as well.
5: Well, it doesn't really matter.
4: No. Silly exam, who needs them?
5: I mean, you can do still the exam. You can tell me the answers and I'll write them down for you.
4: Great.
5: We'll make a wonderful team. Professor and a pupil in perfect harmony.
4: Oh, bugger.
2: Debbie, come here. This minute, chop chop.
6: I have done nothing, Mr. Jenkins.
2: I know that, at ease. Can you think of an eight-letter word meaning short, pithy statement?
6: Is this an aptitude test that could shoot me up the co-op career ladder?
2: No, it's the only clue in the Daily Mail crossword I can't do. On second thoughts, yes. It's an aptitude test that could shoot you up the co-op career ladder.
6: Oh, brilliant. This is just the chance I've been hoping for.
2: Well, do you know the answer?
6: Ant a clue. Ask Eloise, she's good with words.
2: Eloise!
7: What do you want?
2: I've got a question for you.
6: It's a test.
4: A test?!
2: An eight-letter word meaning short, pithy statement.
4: I'm not thick, you know. I'm just clever in a different way. What is this, a witch hunt? Just leave me alone.
8: I think the word you were looking for is aphorism.
2: Aphorism. It fits. Are you feeling all right, Wayne?
8: A new word every day.
1: The pumping action of the heart builds up a high pressure in the circulatory system in order to force the blood through the narrow capillaries. Crikey, this is boring. I'll never pass this exam. I'm too dim.
6: Eloise! You're right in there, Eloise!
1: I'm fine.
6: You've been in the bathroom for hours!
1: I know! I'm revising!
6: What did you say?
1: Come in! It's not locked!
6: What are you doing with all those books?
1: I'm revising.
6: For your night school exam?
1: I wish you wouldn't say that word.
6: Now, the secret to revision is having a plan. Have you got a plan?
1: No.
6: Never mind, I always use the same plan and I think I can still remember it.
1: Great.
6: You gather all the relevant books around you. I do it in bed, but it'd probably work in the bath. Then you stay up all night. Oversleep for the exam, miss the bus, get all hot and sweaty, panic, arrive 2 hours late, throw yourself at the feet of the teacher and cry a lot.
1: That's your plan?
6: It got me 4 GCSEs.
1: I don't think it would work for me.
6: Only trying to help.
1: Perhaps you could make me another cup of coffee, that would help.
6: What's a flatmate for?
1: I must keep revising. I've got to pass. What's next? Our bodies, ourselves, vampire health and fitness. I can't be bothered with all this, just one page. There. Common vampire ailments. Modern vampires are immune to most mortal ailments, with the singular exception of chickenpox. Chickenpox? This can be a very serious illness for vampires, resulting not only in a profusion of red spots, but shortness of breath, a sore throat and temporary blindness. Now, this is important information.
6: Covered in spots from head to toe.
9: And she was too ill to go to work.
6: She's proper poorly, Lucretia.
9: Can I see her?
6: Well, she's in her bedroom. You better prepare yourself for a shock. She's not a pretty sight. Eloise! Your Auntie Lucretia's come to visit.
1: Oh, who's there?
5: It's Lucretia, my dear. You were late for the exam. I was worried.
1: Oh, my exam. Oh, I must get up and do my exam.
6: You stay right there, madam. Look at her. She's ill.
9: Yes, she's covered in red spots.
6: She's very short of breath.
1: That's true.
9: Have you got a sore throat?
1: Perhaps a little bit.
6: And she can't see.
1: Who's speaking? Come closer.
9: Temporary blindness.
1: Do you know what's wrong with me?
9: I do, indeed. What you need is plenty of bed rest.
1: If you insist.
9: Forget about the exam. It's not important. You must get fit and healthy. That's your priority.
1: Yes.
5: Come on, Abby. We must let her rest.
1: Oh, yes, it worked. She fell for it. I duped the professor. Student vampire Eloise, 1. Gullible teacher Lucretia, 0. It's not my fault. No one told me I had to be a bloody mastermind to be a vampire. I can suck. What more do they want? I'd only have failed that exam. I'm too old for this school stuff. And I don't feel in the least bit guilty. There is no guilt here. This is a guilt-free zone.
9: Well, it's very nice to see you again, Lucretia. But I'm not sure I've still got Eloise's old school report.
5: I just thought a proud mother's instinct.
9: Ah, here we are.
5: Thank you. Exam results. Maths, F. English, F. Geography, F. History, F. Science, F.
9: She was always very consistent.
5: Teacher's comments. Eloise tries hard in class, but when it comes to exams, she is a complete duffer.
9: We were always very proud of her. I don't know why.
5: These results are terrible.
9: I blame the government for abolishing school milk.
5: But she's a bright girl.
9: She's got this phobia about exams and tests. Never ever passed one. She nearly drowned trying for a 25-yards breaststroke.
5: But she must pass. There must be some way to help her through this exam.
0: Lucretia, who is it?
1: I guess you're right. The candles were on.
0: Eloise, you're better. It's a miracle. Chicken pox is a serious disease for vampires.
1: I know. I read about it in the book. I was only pretending to be ill.
0: Really? Oh, what a naughty trick. But you had me fooled. What made you come back?
1: I felt guilty. I'm no good at exams, Lucretia. I always fail. I've never passed an exam in my life. I do want to be a good vampire, but I knew I'd fail your test.
0: But this is one exam you must sit.
1: I know. So, here I am.
0: Very well. Back to your desk. You have 2 hours to complete the paper. Pick up your pen and begin. Name all the major blood groups.
1: Blood groups. concentrate.
0: Draw a simple map of the human arterial system.
1: Oh, must think hard.
0: Fill in the blanks.
1: Blanks? What blanks?
0: Transylvanian history is the eternal river of blood. Discuss.
1: Who with? There's only me.
0: Vampires are afraid of A. garlic, B. crosses, C. wrist with sharp stakes. Pens down. Time up. Hand in your paper.
1: Could you mark it for me now?
0: Yes, let me see.
1: I've tried my best. It was quite difficult, especially the history section.
0: There you go.
1: Let me see. Another F. I've failed again. Oh, there's no doubt about it. I'm just plain dumb.
0: That's right, Eloise. You got an F on part one of your exam. Now, part two.
1: Part two? I thought that was it.
0: No way, not so easy. You had to do the practical.
1: Oh, you never said anything about this before.
0: So what, shut up and listen. I'm the teacher, I can do what I want.
1: Okay.
0: First, the sucking test. Here is a jumbo triple thick ice cream milkshake with a curly straw. Most mortals take 8 minutes to empty the carton. You may begin sucking.
5: Finished.
7: Very good. Now, on the tray in front of you are three wine glasses. I'd like you to taste each one and give me your thoughts.
1: All right, number one. A rich bouquet, light red, slightly fruity with a pleasant potato aftertaste. I'd say AB Reese's negative from a vegetarian.
7: And the glass two?
1: Surprisingly full body. Smooth flavour, real glogging blood. I'd say that's pig blood. Chateau Le Swine, 93.
7: And finally, glass three.
1: Deep flavour, meaty, slightly sticky, thick consistency, but it dances on the taste buds like a Wagnerian opera. No doubt, that's Heinz tomato ketchup.
7: And that completes your examination. Now, if I just add up the scores and add the two parts together, we should have the final result. There you are.
1: Oh, I can't bear to look. Oh, I don't believe it! I passed! I actually passed an exam!
7: Well done!
1: I passed! I passed! I passed! I got a D!
7: D minus?
1: What? D minus! D minus! I got a D minus! Me! Oh, thank you, Lucretia!
7: Oh, congratulations! I'll prepare your certificate.
1: I don't believe it. I just don't believe it.
7: It must be quite a thrill to finally pass an exam.
1: Not that. I don't believe I just kissed a teacher.
7: It's just one of the perks of the job.
10: I'm doing all right, getting good grades. The future's so bright. I got a weird shade. I got a weird shade.
11: 20th Century Vampire was written by Joe Turner and starred Louise Lombard, Joanna Kanska, William Ivory, Jane Hazelgrove, Valentine Fontaine, and Linda Poland. And it was produced by Liz Anstead.

So the moral of tonight's episode is that coursework and practical tests can provide a more accurate assessment of students' progress than written exams alone. Education professionals, take a note. This comes from Professor Lucretia, the best vampire teacher in the whole bloody world.

0: much is that vase?
1: It's 1,000 years old and worth £10,000.
0: Ha ha! This curly whirly with all its miles of chewy toffee covered in creamy Cadbury's chocolate is 10 minutes old and only cost 3p. 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
5: Hello, I'm Alexi Sale. Welcome to the second edition of Alternative Take, a six-part series that traces the highs and laughs of alternative comedy from its difficult birth nearly 30 years ago to this very afternoon. This week, I'll be looking at some of the more eccentric performers in comedy, the character comics.
6: Good evening, ladies and gentlemen. Well, as you've just heard, my name is Frank Hurlbut, radical feminist comedian.
7: Good evening, ladies and gentlemen.
8: This is Sports Desk. I'm Alan Partridge.
5: Using a character is the most effective mask for a comedian, and having something to hide behind is always useful for a comic, especially at the edgier clubs like the Early Comedy Store, where people would often hide behind me.
9: Doing this is actually very difficult for me, you know, because I'm actually very shy. No, really. Inside this fat, jolly person, ho-ho-ho-ho-ho-ho-ho-ho, there's a thin, nervous individual screaming to stay there. His name's Roger, and he'd like to be a computer programmer, but he hasn't got the money to get to have his brains removed yet, you know?
5: Though new, or alternative comedy, was based on the revolutionary premise that the comedian would tell the audience a joke that they'd written themselves, based on his or her own worldview, and not about an Irishman, an Englishman, and a Scotsman that didn't exist, this didn't mean that occasionally there wasn't a certain amount of dressing up and donning of hats, beards, and accents.
10: I've just come from the Thrush workshop for women in room 14. Alicia, I don't see why you laugh. It's about time radical ornithologists got together.
5: One of the early character comics that were roaming the circuit was alternative comedy pioneer Pauline Melville, now a respected novelist, and her politically aware housewife, Edie.
10: Derek and I have been having marital problems. He's gone frigid. I tried everything to give him back his body pride. Oh, I gave him little black silk pants and see-through underwear and everything. I even thought I'd take one of those pictures of him, one of those photographs, you know, that the bunny girls have with the bottoms poking out, looking over their shoulder and smiling. I said, come on, Derek, just stick your bottom out and look over your shoulder and smile. I said, come on, onto the front step while the sun's still shining.
5: Some of the other more oddball characters on the early circuit seemed like something I've had in a bad dream, but in fact they included Mr. Spongehead, the Brighton Bottle Orchestra, the Iceman, the Flaming Hamsters, Mr. Methane, the Bouncing Checks, the Brown Paper Bag Brothers, the Rubber Bishops, the Sea Monster, Mr. Mugabe, Pope Pius IX. Though many of these acts were never to be seen again, some fared rather better. For example, Rick Mayall as Kevin Turvey and Nigel Planer as failed folk singer Neil.
11: There was this hammering at the door. I thought, hello, someone's in a hurry. So I got out of bed, went to the lavatory, cleaned my teeth and combed my hair, went and answered the door. And it was the black that runs this programme. He says, oh, there you are, Kevin. I says, where do you expect me to be? I live here. He says, where have you been all week? I says, I've been taking it easy in bed, like you said. He said, you're not supposed to take it easy. You're supposed to investigate taking it easy. I said, well, thanks very much for telling me. He said, listen, Turvey, you go outside and investigate leisure right now. I said, what, in my pyjamas? So I went inside, and I thought, this is just impossible. I can't work and take leisure at the same time. I can't investigate taking it easy. Not unless I'm really relaxed when I'm investigating. So I thought, well, maybe that's a good idea. So I thought, I'll go out and get drunk. That's what I do. So I went down to the pub light and got thrown out straight away. Apparently they don't serve people in pyjamas.
12: Hello. Right, I'm going to do a couple of numbers for you off my latest demo tape. Never mind, they're both pretty short, okay? No, they're both pretty bad numbers, actually. So what I'm going to do is I'm going to do the worst one first, so the second one won't seem quite so bad.

0: Many people do their best thinking sitting on the toilet, and Frank Hovis, one of John Sparks's dysfunctional creations, is no exception. Here is Hovis, who later became a regular contributor to Channel 4's Absolutely, in full flow. He's joined here by two more John Sparks characters, poet and victim of society Shadwell and old Mr. F.
1: Good evening, ladies and gentlemen. Well, as you've just heard, my name is Frank Hovis, radical feminist comedian, and like Arthur the Comper, I too have just come back from a holiday in the Mediterranean. Had a couple of weeks on a little Greek island called Anus, ladies and gentlemen. Anus in the sun. I thought it was quite well named because all the sewage from all the Mediterranean came out into the sea just there. They had big signs up on the beach for swimmers saying, "Now wash your hands." I remember on the first night, this one chap got absolutely paralytic, ladies and gentlemen. Absolutely bloody regress he was. Regress, that's right, yes. At the end of the evening, we had to carry him upstairs, get his teeth out, get him undressed. I think we should have got him back to his room as well, but you can't think... You can't think of everything, can you? Next morning, he was absolutely furious. Furious, because apparently he didn't have false teeth, so they...
2: Been a bit depressing at home this week. Granda, it was. Granda. He'd been constipated for a long time. The doctor said he might go any day. And on Saturday we lost him. We lost him. He's not dead. We just lost him. We left him on the beach at Aberystwyth for a bit of fresh air, and the tide took him away. Mam says he'd gone to a better place, so he could be anywhere, really, couldn't he?
3: Have you heard about blokes, when they've had too much to drink, getting up in the middle of the night and thinking that the wardrobe is the lavatory? I like a drink, but I never done that. I done the opposite and thought the lavatory was the wardrobe. Flushed away a perfectly good suit.
0: During the mid-1980s, Ben Elton was seen as the figurehead of Channel 4's Saturday Live, which introduced many comics from the live circuit to TV. But it was Harry Enfield's appearances on the show which brought the alternative brand of character comedy to a mass audience.
4: Good evening, ladies and gents. My name is Stavros. I'm afraid tonight I don't have my moustache because how come it get cut back by the Tory government, innit? Oops, little bit of politics there. My name Elton Ben. Goodbye, Yellow Brick Road, innit?
5: Football so much now, see? Because, you know, it's £4 on the terraces now, isn't it? It's not nearly enough! I go down the opera now, don't I? You know, the opera! Lots of money, lots of money! It's great opera, isn't it? I tell you, especially about Placido Domingo's play, because he's a sack geezer, isn't he? I tell you, when he comes on, that is when the singing starts. Coming go, we help him out, don't we? We help him out. He loves us doing that when he gets to one of his arias. We go, because it's Placido Domingo. He's by far the greatest talent the opera's ever seen.
0: Loads of Money's popularity spiralled out of control. Rather than loving to hate him, some people actually just loved him. In fact, so much so, he began to get friends in low places, like the Sun newspaper.
6: Good evening. I might as well tell you before we start that I was a last-minute booking for this. Terry Wogan was supposed to be here, but he couldn't make it.
0: While Harry Enfield was blazing a trail on TV, another pretender to the character comic throne was honing his handicraft.
7: Hello. And welcome to Wogan.
0: In the mid-80s, Steve Coogan was lending his voice to the satirical ITV hit Spitting Image. His live work as an impressionist, though, was depressing him, and he said he felt like a cut-price Bobby Davro, which sounds truly like the ground floor of self-esteem. At the start of the 90s, however, Coogan unleashed some rough-and-ready characters onto an unsuspecting nation.
7: I'm still missing my girlfriend, Julie. She's lovely, she's pissed off. But I've written her this letter to try and get her back, right? See if you reckon this will do the trick. Dear Julie, I can't stop thinking about you. We had some good times and some bad times. Remember when I was sick in the back of that taxi and he threw us out in the middle of the Peak District at 2 o'clock in the morning in the pouring rain and all we had was half a can of lager? And there were bad times as well. Like when we didn't have any lager at all. I'll never forget that look on your face that night shagging in the back of my car. I wish it had been me.
8: Is that my tummy ring? It's nice, isn't it? Nice, yeah. I've got one there. I've got one further down, too. It was very sensuous, yeah. I was with this bloke recently and he had one on his tongue and, oh, it was so erotic, yeah. But it can be quite risky. He got stuck down there for 3 hours. Yeah. We had to go to casualty, yeah. He gave me a shoulder ride out to the car. How he drove, I'll never know. Yeah, thank God he had a sunroof. Like a human periscope. Reversed all the way there. I took him a shortcut down a cobbled street. Twice! He said, I'm sure I've come this way before. I said, well, it's a first for me.
0: It was characters like brother and sister Paul and Pauline Carf, who you just heard there, that saw Coogan's star in The Ascendant. Not to mention the birth of the nerdy sports commentator cum chat show host Alan Partridge on Radio 4's On the Hour that between 1991 and 1992 fused the talents of Coogan, Chris Morris, Armando Iannucci and so on.
9: This is Sports Desk. I'm Alan Partridge. And it's a very special desk of sport this week as we look forward to an exciting summer of action. And there'll certainly be a considerable amount of temperature for Nick Faldo at this year's Open Golf Tournament. Faldo there, placing the golf ball precariously on the tee. Heaven knows. Hope it doesn't fall off. Have to put it back on again. People staring attentively. The atmosphere here is absolutely electric. And he takes position, holds the long bat thing in his hand. He's in both his hands there. And he swings it up in the air, way, way up, and it's a fast stroke. He's hit it! Well, if you think the temperature was a bit hot there, things got even more frosty when it all hotted up for the boat race. Once again, Oxford and Cambridge, the undisputed grandmasters of racing boats on the Thames, are in the lead as they come under the bridge there, the famed bridge that has cars on it. But where are the others? Where are the others? The other universities, they're nowhere to be seen, and I'm worried for one. I wonder if Norwich are in the race, who knows?
0: You're listening to Alexei Sayle's Alternative Take on BBC Radio 2. In 1992, Steve Coogan won the coveted Perrier Award, the unofficial comedy Oscar, at the Edinburgh Festival, along with John Thompson, as part of the imaginatively titled show Steve Coogan in character with John Thompson. Thompson played a character called Bernard Wrighton, a PC parody of the now late Bernard Manning, and a sign that the traditional past was being laid to rest, or that it was being treated to a course of postmodern ironics in a kind of backhanded compliment, in a kind of semiotic kind of deconstruction of the kind of...
10: There's a black fella! A black fella, a Pakistani and a Jew in a nightclub having a drink. What a fine example of an integrated community. There's a lesbian. A lesbian, a bisexual and a homosexual in a wine bar having a drink. They had a great night. Well, Honestly, doctors. The doctor says I've got some good news and some bad news. He said, what's the good news? He said, I'll tell you what the good news is. I'll give you a clean bill of health. He said, fantastic. What's the bad news? He said, well, the bad news is that the NHS is still in the hands of the Tory government, ladies and gentlemen.
0: Staying in Edinburgh in the early 90s, and with the Perrier Award shortlist, you can see a number of other character comics were at the top of their game, including Paul O'Grady's loudmouth and lascivious Lily Savage, and the far more demure Graham Fellows. In a former life known as Jilted John, but here as the modest Yorkshire songsmith, John Shuttleworth.
11: There was a period a few years ago when the Shuttleworth family were experiencing severe financial hardship. And one day, my wife Mary said, John, we need a vacuum cleaner. I said, we can't afford one, love. It's a luxury item. And she left me. She did. And I went into the street looking for her. I said,

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You know, you're right. A room is not adequate to clean up dog hairs and scraps of unwanted food. You know, we could

0: delighted to report that she did return.
1: Oh, God.
0: And I bought her a lovely second-hand cylinder model.
1: Yes.
0: Which she still has to this day.
1: Mm-hmm.
0: Well, now she's saying she wants a new one.
2: But there are signs, you know, you're getting old. Besides that, when do you start liking black magic chocolate? That's a warning sign. Or when you have a brand new nightie and a dressing gown in the wardrobe just in case you have to go into hospital. That's another sign. Or when you start telling people your age at bus stops. I'm 87! Or when you go to Marks and Spencer's and go, oh, look at these beautiful slacks. Oh. Look at them, and they wash. They wash. Nice pair of Dr. Scholes. Now I'll be playing whist by half past six. I can't wait. Or when you're cleaning the bathhouse, and you say, isn't this Jif bathroom cleanser marvellous? I used to drink it with lemonade before I went out.
3: Lily Savage, of course, helped carry on that age-old tradition of men dressing up as women without coming over all Dick Emery, as it were. Little Britain, please take note. Meanwhile, the early 90s also saw the start of the career of one Al Murray, the pub landlord, who began as part of Harry Hill's 1994 Edinburgh Festival show, Pub International, and to this day, Murray's character remains one of the most successful comedy personas.
4: Who here has been on the Eurostar? Show of hands, please. Yeah. On the French side, Eurostar is incredible, isn't it? If you had to sum up in one word, what would it be?
5: Fast!
4: Exactly. On the French side, it's like shit off a shovel, isn't it? Yeah? It's like a bullet from a rifle barrel. Yeah? It's like lightning, isn't it? It's fantastic. It's so fast on the French side. Whereas, on the British side, it's not so quick, is it, mate? If we're honest with ourselves, it's not like shit off a shovel, it's not like a bullet, it's not even like lightning, not a little bit, no. It's more like a clown car, isn't it, basically? There is a good reason for this. And it is not that Great Britain is a clapped out country that can't finish a railway line on time. No, it's dead simple. The driver is English. He's just trying to spend as little time in France as he possibly can.
3: All hail the ale. Let's hear it for the beer. And a glass of white wine for the lady. A catchphrase is, of course, key to the success of the character comic, as my long-forgotten catchphrase, don't tell Lech Walesa, goes to prove. The masters of this art were Paul Whitehouse, Charlie Higson and the gang on The Fast Show. But not far behind are David Walliams and Matt Lucas in Little Britain, and reigning queen of character comedy, Catherine Tate, who we shall hear more from later on in this series.
6: Oh, seducer. Oh.
7: This season, I'll be mostly wearing a thong.
8: Nice.
9: Does my bum look big in this?
6: No, but, yeah, but, no, but, yeah, but, no, but.
9: How very dare you?
10: I am the only gay in the village.
11: Computer says no.
12: Do I look bothered?
9: You.
12: Do I look bothered,
9: though? What? What? I'm bothered?
3: Brilliant! You couldn't be, like, bothered with all that. Maybe you were a bit, yeah, but, no, but, yeah, but, about it, or thought it was less than Scorchio, then don't worry, odds are there's bound to be a character comic to suit you, sir or madam. Maybe you'd like to try Rich Hall's sudden fried creation, Otis Lee Crenshaw, everyone's favourite jailbird.
13: You go out walking, just us two, ain't much in this world I wouldn't do for you, and every man with a knife said your money or your life. Wouldn't think twice, and I'd stand my ground and not give an inch. Cold like a spring, I wouldn't even flinch, and I would stare into the eyes of that son of a bitch. And this is what I'd say: do anything you want to the girl, just don't hurt me.

0: The British love of failures and eccentrics, especially as our Prime Minister's, means that hapless creatures such as Rowan Atkinson's Mr. Bean continue to be popular. But I won't be playing a clip of Mr. Bean for several reasons, apart from the obvious. But what I will play you is a clip of bewildered old buffer and failed thespian and Egyptologist Count Arthur Strong, creation of Steve Delaney and current cult favourite.
1: My fire was first lit for all things Egypt when we were touring the Middle East with the musical Fiddler on the Roof. In which I done the top hole in that. Anyway, you know, if I live to be 100, I'll never forget the night when we arrived at the cursed old tomb of King Nephew Kenezer. If I live to be 100. At either side of the entrance, there stood, hewn from solid granite, I would imagine, two giant colossuses. Two giant colossuses. Two iron colossuses. Listen! At one side of the entrance was one giant colossus. And at the other side of the entrance was another giant colossus. You see, there's ways round all that.
0: If you're partial to a bit of nostalgia, then Wayne Shepherd's retro creation, Gary Lestrange, a madcap amalgam of all those 80s synth heroes with a vast collection of off-the-wall pop anthems, is the man for you.

0: Now, you may be questioning the motives of many of your household goods after hearing that. But before you find out if your fridge is in league with the devil, I hope you have enjoyed the vast cornucopia of comedy character talent on offer today. Next week, we hear from surreal comedians like Eddie Izzard and Ross Noble, who've bent our minds as well as our funny bones.
1: My father was a late developer, and I had the unique pleasure of watching him grow up.
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3: Scotty, when he walked back to 9 in 5 seconds, or we're toast. He go, I can give you 30 miles an hour in a week, Captain. How about that?
0: The Alternative Take is a TBI media production for BBC Radio 2. It was presented by me, Alexi Sale, and compiled and produced by Andy Foster. The executive producer was Phil Critchlow.

0: Well, come in, Smithers. What is it? Speak up, boy. Orange juice.
1: No, sir. New Kellogg's Rise and Shine.
0: Hey, fiendish.
1: And look at this, sir.
0: No peel, no pips, and it's got vitamin C. Well, Smithers, I suppose this is it.
1: What are you doing, sir?
0: Thank you, Governor. Wife and three pips to support. Thank you.
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0: On your last trip, did you discover what the Earth people eat? They eat a great many of these. They peel them with their metal knives. Boil them for 20 of their minutes. 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They are clearly the most primitive people.
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5: In a moment, who is going to star in MJN Air's pre-flight film? And can anyone possibly look good in an inflated life vest blowing a whistle? Cabin pressure. That's our comedy in a moment. In half an hour, it's you and yours. And Peter White is here to tell us what's coming up. Peter.
6: Thanks, Rory. Fewer than one in four radios sold last year were digital. That's according to Ofcom's latest figures. So where does that leave the plans for radio to follow TV in going digital by 2015? Did you know that hairdressing in Britain is virtually unregulated? And just about anyone can set up to do your hair. Even me. Here's a frightening thought. It's something hairdresser turned MP David Morris intends to change. And why the humble leaflet is making waves in Leicester. A beacon of British freedom or a licence to litter the streets with unsightly reams of floating paper? Do join me for that discussion, you and yours, just after midday.
5: Short back and sides, please, Peter.
6: Pleasure.
5: This is BBC Radio 4. Now, sit back, relax and enjoy the flight, safe in the knowledge that your crew are absolutely focused on the job in hand.
7: Cabin Pressure by John Finnemore, starring Stephanie Cole as Carolyn, Roger Allen as Douglas, Benedict Cumberbatch as Martin and John Finnemore as Arthur. This week, Rotterdam.
8: OK, Martin, your turn.
9: All right, I came through customs and all I had to declare was some jelly from New Delhi, a tunic from Munich, some maracas from Caracas and some cattle from Seattle.
8: Some cattle?
9: Yes, why not?
8: No, fine, big plane. OK, I came through customs and all I had... Oh, that's odd. We're here.

0: big plane. Okay, I came through customs and all I had... that's odd. We're here. Carolyn and Arthur are in the cabin. Who else knows that number?
1: No one.
0: Hello, MJN Air. Is that God?
2: No, I wouldn't go that far.
0: Hello, Hercules.
2: Hello, Douglas. Call me Herc.
0: Did you want anything in particular? Herc?
2: I did, actually, yes. Is Carolyn around?
0: She's around in the sense that she's in the cabin doing her job, just as we are in the flight deck, rather busy doing ours.
2: Oh, I'm sorry. Did I interrupt at a crucial stage in a word game?
3: I'll get her for you.
2: No. It's all right. Now, if you could just pass on a message. Turns out Friday is better than Saturday for the opera, so I'll pick her up at one.
0: Yes, of course, sir. Anything else we can do for you? Wish your Auntie Edna a happy birthday? Tell your bookie to put a fiver each way on Gentleman Joe? Because we are, of course, essentially an airborne secretarial service.
1: We'll do, Herc. It's no trouble at all.
2: Thank you, Martin.
0: There's no point toadying to him. He's not going to get you a job at Calair.
3: I'm not toadying. I like him. Why don't you?
0: I've known him longer than you, that's why.
3: And?
0: And he's a smooth-talking old smarm pot who thinks he's the best thing to happen to the sky since rainbows.
3: No wonder you don't like him, then.
0: Yes.
3: He's nicking your act.
0: Okay, Carolyn, let's try it without the camera first. Are you ready?
4: Yes.
0: All right. Go.
4: Hello. It is my very great pleasure to welcome you aboard.
0: Action. Thank you, Arthur. It's usual, in fact, to shout that before the actor begins speaking.
5: Oh, sorry. I was confused by you saying go, and then I thought I'd better say it anyway, you know, to be on the safe side.
0: Let's try again. Arthur, ready to say action?
5: Yep.
0: Carolyn, ready to go?
4: Get on with it.
0: Arthur, go.
5: Action.
0: Carolyn, go.
4: Hello. It is my very great pleasure today to welcome you all aboard this MJN Air flight.
0: May I stop you there? Try to remember you're the owner of an airline welcoming your passengers, not a monarch addressing her subjects.
4: I fail to see the distinction.
0: Even so, maybe you could try it just a touch less like Queen Victoria recording an answer phone greeting. I mean, you might even try risking a smile. Ah. Do you have anything less sharky?
4: We know you have a wide choice of airlines, and we're delighted you've chosen MJN.
0: Delighted and baffled.
4: Your safety today is our paramount concern.
5: What's paramount?
0: Biggest.
5: Right.
4: So, please pay attention to the safety demonstration, even if you're a frequent flyer, as aircraft may vary.
0: This one especially. From flight to flight, sometimes.
5: And then I do the safety demonstration.
4: Not yet. As owner and manager of MJN Air...
5: Hello.
4: As owner and manager of MJN Air, my first priority is to ensure you have a comfortable and enjoyable flight.
3: Is it? Because that hasn't really been coming across. What's going on?
4: Mr. Alyakin has decreed from his dacha that MJN should have a pre-flight film. He said it would make us look more like a real airline. I pretended not to know what he meant. So Arthur's doing his safety demonstration.
5: But on film. Like in a film.
4: And I'm doing a welcome message.
3: Arthur's doing the safety demo.
5: Yeah.
4: Yes, he is. Why shouldn't he?
0: Arthur does have a rather free-form approach to his art.
5: Oh, we could do it like a disaster movie.
0: For instance?
3: Surely you should do that one, Carolyn.
4: No, I should not.
0: That was the original plan. In fact, we did a trial run this morning, but watching it back, Carolyn was worried she looked rather ridiculous.
3: I'm sure you didn't.
0: Oh, she did. Utterly ridiculous. I didn't say she wasn't right to be worried.
4: Thank you, Douglas.
0: There was a particularly arresting moment when she was in a fully inflated yellow life jacket demonstrating how to use a whistle.
4: Thank you, Douglas.
0: She looked like a musical grapefruit.
4: That will do.
3: Carolyn, I really feel I ought to do the welcome message. I mean, after all, I am the captain. People want to hear from the captain. They find it reassuring.
4: Martin, when has anyone ever found you reassuring?
3: That's

0: Not fair.
1: Look, I'm sorry, but this needs to be calm, relaxed, and authoritative. None of which, I'm afraid, are qualities for which you are famous.
2: Mind you, they're terribly hard qualities to find.
0: I am calm. I'm very, very calm and authoritative. And the other one. What was the other one? I could do that as well. Whatever it was.
2: Relaxed?
0: Yes, I'm very relaxed.
1: All right, give it your best shot.
0: What, now?
1: Practice run. Fade up on Captain Martin Creef at the controls. He turns to the camera engagingly and says...
0: I'm not ready.
1: And blackout.
0: What? No.
1: Thank you, Martin. We'll let you know.
0: No, wait. Okay, I'm ready now.
1: Okay, go.
0: Hello. Welcome to MJN Air. My name is Captain Martin Creef, though that doesn't matter. It's all very informal here. Just call me Martin. Well, in the context of this video, anyway. If you actually see me in person, it's probably best you do call me Captain Creef, or just Captain. Just protocol, I'm afraid. If it was up to me, you could call me Marty. No, let's not confuse things. Definitely don't ever call me Marty. Right, so, to recap, hello. I am Captain Martin Captain. Captain Creef, I mean.
3: Can I start again?
2: You old perfectionist, oh. You.
3: I thought it was great.
1: You think everything's great.
2: To be fair, Carolyn, he was no worse than you.
1: I know. All right. I was hoping to avoid this, but let us bow to the inevitable. Douglas, you can do it.
0: Oh, Carolyn, no.
1: No, I don't like it either, Martin, but since we have a pilot who sounds like Stephen Fry's favourite uncle... we might as well use him. Go on then, Douglas, do your stuff.
2: No, thank you.
1: What?
2: I'd rather not.
1: You'd rather not? But surely, this combines your twin passions, scoring off Martin and the sound of your own voice.
2: Oh, how little you know me. You see, my secret sorrow, Carolyn, is that I suffer from a quite crippling lack of self-confidence.
1: Do you now?
2: Absolutely. It is my curse.
0: Well, that's settled then. I'll do it.
1: No, you won't. So, I can't do it, Martin shouldn't do it, and Douglas won't do it. Great.
4: Shall I do it?
1: No!
4: Hang on, Douglas, I've chopped it again.
2: You see now why I'm carrying the video camera and you're carrying the life jacket.
4: Yeah, fair enough. Douglas, are you really not going to do the welcome speech?
2: It would seem not.
4: Because I think you're being hard on yourself. I think you might be quite good at it if you tried.
2: Don't be ridiculous, Arthur.
4: No, I mean it. I really...
2: Of course I should do it. I would be super. Welcome to MJN Air. Putting the excitement back into air travel. Sometimes too much so.
4: Oh, yeah, you are. You sound just like one of those guys who does that. Brilliant. Let's go and tell Mum.
2: Not so fast, man cub. If Martin knows I want to do it, he'll put up a fight. A fight I would win, naturally, but why bother? Whereas, if I have to be persuaded to do it, I can get a quid pro quo.
4: What's quid pro quo?
2: Something in return.
4: Right. Like what?
2: Do you know, I haven't even decided yet. Right, into the plane, Garbo. It's time for your close-up.
0: Hello, I'm Captain Martin Creef. Hello. My name is Captain Martin Creef. This is Captain Martin Creef. My name's Captain Martin Creef.
2: Hello, I'm looking for a Captain Martin Creef. Have you seen him?
0: Why can't I make it sound authoritative?
4: Hi, Skip. We come to film my bit on location.
0: This is Captain Martin Creef speak. I think it's my name.
4: That means in the actual place where the thing is meant to be.
2: You're recording a demo for Carolyn, are you?
4: So in this case, because the scene is set in a plane, we're doing it in the plane.
0: Yeah, Martin. Martin, is this not a captain's name, Martin?
4: Rather than building a set, which we can't afford, apparently.
2: What's a captain's name?
0: Well, yours, for instance. Big surprise. This is Captain Douglas Richardson. You see, it sounds much better.
2: It does sound rather good.
0: Captain da-da-da-da-da. That's what you need, not Captain da-da-da.
1: All right, studio. Are we ready? Camera in position, lighting rigged.
2: Inasmuch as I'm pointing the camera at him and I've turned the lights on, yes.
1: Ready, Arthur? Oh, I see the hat's back.
4: The hat is paramount.
2: It's certainly biggest. All right, Arthur, in your own time.
4: Who's saying action?
2: You can say action.
4: Action!
2: And go.
4: Good evening, ladies and gentlemen. Or good morning, if it's the morning when you watch this. Or hello, if it's, well, anytime, hello. My name is Arthur, and it's my pleasure to be being your cabin crew today, unless it's Mum. If Mum's being your cabin crew today, then it's her pleasure to be being it, and it's my displeasure not to be. But at least I'm here on the video, so it's a little bit me as well, and I'm pleased about that.
2: Very good, Arthur. An excellent start. Shall we, though, stick to the version in the script for now?
4: Oh, yes, OK. What was that again?
2: Hello.
4: Right, yes. Hang on, just let me practice. Hello. Hello. No, hello. Hello. Hello. Hello.
2: Carolyn, you're absolutely hello. Sure you don't want hello. To do this yourself?
4: Yes. Hello.
2: Fair enough. I'm sure that's a wise decision.
1: Well, you're the one who said I look stupid in that life jacket.
2: I did, and you do, especially blowing that whistle. Which I've never understood why you have to do, by the way. Frankly, anyone who needs the operation of a whistle explaining to them deserves to drown. Anyway, yes, you look absolutely ludicrous, but on the other hand, the alternative...
4: Hello!
1: Fine when he's had a bit of practice.
2: If you say so. Okay, Arthur, let's try the next bit.
4: Okay.
2: Action and also go.
4: Right. Your seatbelt is fastened, adjusted, and unfastened like this. Hang on. Oh, no. Sorry, it's different when you're not wearing it. Anyway, well, what should happen is you put the metal square bit into the metal box of matches bit until it goes click. No, it's more of a click. No, it's... No, that's a dolphin. It makes a noise like a dolphin. I don't know what you've done. Now, your nearest exit, which may be behind you, is being pointed out by a member of the cabin crew. Probably me. The other me. The real me. Look at the real me. Now look back at the me. I mean this me. Me. The me that's talking. If the other me's talking as well, then shut up, me. This is my bit.
1: Fine. I will do it.
2: Maybe you're right. So, you'll do the safety demo and the welcome, then. Will you do one in disguise, or is the idea that you're identical twins?
1: No. Obviously, you'll have to do the welcome.
2: Well, as I say, the debilitating shyness. Anyway, changing the subject abruptly and completely, where are we flying next?
1: Rotterdam.
4: Who?
2: Rotterdam. Lovely place. Awfully near Spa.
1: Where?
2: Spa. Lovely town in Belgium, about 200 miles away. Gave its name to the, the spa, logically enough. And this weekend, I believe, the site of the Belgian Grand Prix. In fact, Carolyn, a thought has just occurred to me. Would you mind if I nipped over to see it while we're there?
1: Well, you can if you like, but I don't see how you're going to nip 200 miles and back.
2: No. I suppose to do that, I'd require some kind of, flying machine.
1: No, absolutely not. You're not borrowing Gertie to fly yourself to the Grand Prix.
2: That's a shame, because it did occur to me that the excitement of the Grand Prix might be just the thing to put some fire in my belly and help me overcome my terrible fear of cameras.
1: Oh, I see. Not content with exacting a quid pro quo for things you don't want to do, you're now demanding them for things you do.
2: I don't know what you mean.
1: Well, I'm damned if I'm bribing you to do something you want to do anyway.
2: Fine.
0: Good morning, Carolyn.
1: Not in your early. We're not going to Rotterdam till 2.
0: I know, but I know you want to do that film today, and I thought you might want to listen to this first.
1: Martin.
0: I spent the whole of yesterday recording it on my phone, and I think you'll agree it's pretty much exactly what you asked for. Calm, authoritative, relaxed. Listen. Hi, guys. My name's Martin Creef, the captain, and I'm the guy in charge of flying you today. On behalf of the rest of the guys on my team and the guys back on the ground, let me give you guys one hell of a big MJN welcome on board today. Now, before we go right ahead and fly some plane, I'm going to ask you to pay attention to this short safety demonstration. Hey, I know, guys, big yawn, eh? But you know what? It might just save your life. Although, of course, an air accident is statistically incredibly unlikely. Okay. See you on the flip side of the safety demonstration. Ciao.
1: Goodness. That's you being relaxed, is it?
0: Well, relaxed, but authoritative, like a cool teacher.
1: I see. Well, sadly, Professor Fonz, the vacancy has been filled. Martin, could you come here a moment?
0: I am here.
1: How, then, would you evaluate the chances that I am referring to you?
5: Hello. I'm Martin. I'm the captain. Good to meet you.
0: Ah! No, I'm... What do you mean, you're the captain?
5: Yeah, you must be the first officer. Nice to meet you.
0: No, I'm the captain.
5: Oh, I thought I was the captain.
1: Indeed you are. Martin. Martin here is the real captain. Martin here is an actor. He will be playing the captain.
0: But he's dressed as a pilot.
1: No, they stop at nothing, these actors.
0: The uniform. Where did you get your uniform?
5: Mrs. Knapp-Chappie supplied it.
1: From a fancy dress shop, actually.
0: But it's nicer than mine.
1: I know. I'll be going back there in future.
2: Morning, all. Oh, hello.
5: Hello, I'm Martin.
2: Goodness. What happened? Did you find a magic lamp?
0: And over here, Douglas.
1: Martin is an actor, Douglas, whom I have hired to do the welcome.
2: Oh.
1: So isn't that sorted out rather cleverly by me, with no need for anyone to get a free trip to Belgium?
2: You know, actually, Carolyn, perhaps I could be persuaded...
1: Right. The plan is we'll rehearse your speech, Martin, in the flight deck on the ground. Then we'll take you with us to Rotterdam so we can film it actually in the air. Douglas, come and help me set up. Martin, put the kettle on. No, not you, Martin. Little Martin.
0: I'm not little Martin.
1: Douglas, heel.
2: So, sorry, you're really a pilot.
0: Yes. Yes, I really am. A captain.
2: Right. Jolly good.
0: And you're really not.
2: Not what?
0: A pilot.
2: Good heavens, no.
0: Because you really look like one.
2: Do I? Is that a compliment?
0: I would give a year of my life to look like you.
2: Oh. Right. Well, thank you.
0: And your name really is...
2: Martin. Hello.
0: You see, when you say it, somehow it works.
5: What's your surname?
2: Davenport.
0: Martin Davenport. Good evening. This is Captain Martin Davenport. Oh, you even got a da-da-da-da-da name.
2: Sorry, what have I got?
0: So you look more like a captain than me, you sound more like a captain than me, you've got a better uniform than me and a better name than me. You must be very pleased.
2: I really just came here to do a job.
0: Look, just as an experiment, if you were doing the Falaya approach into Nice with a 20-knot wind from the northeast, which runway would you use?
2: Oh, I've really no idea.
0: Have a guess.
2: Runway B?
0: Runway B? What's that? That's not a runway.
2: Well, as I say...
0: It's either the 04 left or the 04 right.
2: The 04 right?
0: No, left! How could you not know that?
2: Because I'm not a pilot.
0: Such a waste. Such a terrible waste.
4: Hi, chaps. Mum says, are you ready for the rehearsal?
0: No.
2: Yes.
4: Yeah, they're ready.
0: How tall do you think he is?
2: Oh, Martin, I have no idea. 6'1", 6'2".
0: Yeah, perfect height. Taller than most people, but not weird tall.
2: You've really got to let this go, you know.
1: All right, drivers, are you ready to make movie magic? Or at least sit and watch whilst movie magic is made beside you? Come on in, Martin.
4: Hello again.
2: Hello.
0: How tall are you, Martin?
4: Oh, 6'2".
0: Told you so. Are you married?
4: Yes.
0: Of course you are. Kids too, I expect.
4: Yes, two.
0: Boy and a girl.
4: How did you know?
0: Just a hunch.
1: All right. If we could save the rest of the creepy stalker quiz for later... Let's get going. Little Martin, if you could clear the captain's seat for Big Martin.
0: Seriously, Carolyn, I am not Little Martin.
1: So you keep saying, but the tape measure tells a different tale.
2: You can take my seat, Martin.
1: What? No. No, you stay where you are, Douglas.
2: No, I don't think so. I am, as I believe I've mentioned before... terribly shy.
1: Oh, don't be so childish.
2: I'm not being childish, but if I can't go to the Grand Prix, I'm not being in the film.
1: Little Martin, it's your lucky day, your big break into the moving pictures. You sit in Douglas's seat and face away from the camera.
0: To the first officer's seat. I'm not a first officer.
1: Martin, will you sit down now? Thank you so much. So, Big Martin.
0: Please, Carolyn.
4: We could call him Paramount Martin. Biggies.
1: Fine. Paramount Martin. Now, we'll start with a couple of seconds of the two of you flying. Then you turn in your seat and you say the lines.
5: Okay. How do I look like I'm flying?
1: Well, you put your feet up, play some stupid word game, and gorge yourself on cheese. No, forgive me, I was being satirical. Just grab the control column and look pleased with yourself.
0: Of course, just a suggestion, but it might help if one of us was to say something to ATC. Just request a weather report or something to give it atmosphere.
1: Yes, all right. Paramount Martin, do that.
2: All right. What should I say?
0: Oh, dear, don't you know what to say?
1: Martin, give him something to say.
0: Or I could just say it myself.
1: Okay, fine, but keep it short. And go.
0: Shenwick, Golf Tango India, requesting the weather at Reykjavik.
1: And Paramount Martin, go.
2: Hello. And welcome. On the behalf of all of us, here at M&M Air. Sorry, MJM. Air. We know you have a wide choice of airlines, and we... sorry, it's gone. Line. Well, this is interesting. Is everything all right, do you think?
0: Yeah, I'm sure it is.
2: Why do you think she rushed out like that? And why did she take the other chap with her?
0: Don't know, no idea, no idea at all. So, Martin, tell me, do you get a lot of work? Are you a busy actor?
2: Well, not a lot of work, no. It's all rather quiet at the moment, I think, for everyone.
0: Right. But you make a living?
2: Well, not entirely from acting, if I'm honest. I do a bit of taxi driving, too, on the side, and to some extent in the centre.
0: Oh, I see. And have you always wanted to be an actor?
2: Oh, always. Always, since I was 5 years old. Absolutely the only thing I've ever wanted to be. And it's so frustrating when you know, without any doubt at all, what you were put on this earth to do, and you just can't seem to persuade anyone else.
0: I can imagine. So, how did Carolyn find you?
2: I'm on this website. I don't normally get anything through it, but this was amazing. She didn't even ask me to audition.
0: Didn't she? Fancy that. And if you don't mind me asking, how much is she paying you?
2: Well, actually, I agree to waive my fee. You know, it's a good cause, isn't it?
0: What? MJN? No, we're not a good cause. We're a terrible cause.
2: I just wanted to do some acting. No one ever lets me do any acting.
0: Listen, do you live in Fitton, Martin?
2: Yes.
0: Do you want to go for a drink sometime?
2: Martin, look, I'm really sorry. I'm not...
0: No, nor am I. No. Do you want to go, you know, for a pint, yeah? A pint of, bitter or stout?
2: Oh, yes, of course. I'd like that, Martin.
0: So would I, Martin.
1: All right, let's get it over with. I need you to do the welcome.
2: I'll do it if I can go to the Grand Prix.
1: You can't go to the Grand Prix.
2: Then you have your choice of the Martins.
1: Oh, all right. You can...
6: Hello?
1: Kirk, what are you doing here?
6: I've come to take you to the opera.
1: Well, that's tomorrow.
6: No, didn't you get my message?
2: Oh, dear, forgetful old Martin.
1: Hang on. Kirk, say hello and welcome to MJN Air.
2: What?
6: Hello and welcome to MJN Air.
1: Aha.
2: No, absolutely not.
1: Kirk, are you doing anything tonight?
6: Yes, I'm taking you to the opera.
1: Yeah, well, I'm afraid you're not doing that because I'm going to Rotterdam, so I wonder, would you mind coming with me, popping on a fancy dress uniform, and recording MJN's welcome message?
2: No!
6: Oh, why not? Sounds rather fun.
1: Douglas, unfortunately, can't do it because of his crippling shyness.
6: Oh, how sad. If only we could give the poor man the gift of self-confidence.
2: You've made your point, Carolyn. I'll do it. I'm happy to do it. Please.
1: Well, thank you, Douglas, but actually, I think I prefer Herc's voice.
2: What? Oh, rubbish. We hope you have a pleasant flight.
6: We do hope you relax and enjoy your flight.
2: Please do relax. And have an absolutely splendid flight.
6: You simply must have the most awfully lovely super scrumptious flight.
1: All right, stop, both of you, before I drown in syrup. Douglas, if I were to be gracious enough to allow you the favor of providing the MJN welcome message, what is my quid pro quo?
2: Fine, I won't go to the Grand Prix.
1: Ah, but you forget, you were never going to the Grand Prix. So what are you going to do for me? All right, everybody ready? I hereby present MJ and Air's first, and please God, last major motion picture. Arthur, press play.
7: Okay. Action!
2: Hello. I'm First Officer Richardson. Thank you for choosing MJN Air. We wish you a peaceful and comfortable flight. Your security is very important to us, so please watch the following safety demonstration carefully, even if you are a frequent flyer.
1: And who better to take us through it than...
2: Hello, I'm your steward, Dougie.
8: Oh, God.
2: I'm the first officer's identical twin brother. MJN Air, proud to be a family business. Before we take off, please give me your full attention as I demonstrate the safety procedures aboard this aircraft.
9: You definitely have our full attention, I promise you that.
4: You look great in my uniform, Douglas. Even the hat.
9: Especially the hat.
10: We're missing it.
2: When instructed, place your life jacket over your head, pass the tapes around your waist, and tie securely in a double bow at your side.
1: What? What's that fruit I'm thinking of? Like a grapefruit, but even bigger and more yellow.
9: A melon!
2: You are outside the aircraft. To inflate, pull the red toggle sharply.
1: Beautifully done, don't you agree, Herc?
6: Oh, absolutely. Couldn't have done it better myself. And under no circumstances would have tried.
2: Yes, can we turn it off now?
1: No, certainly not. This is the best fit.
2: There is also a light and a whistle for attracting attention.
1: But, Dougie, I don't understand. How does the whistle work?
11: That was Cabin Pressure by John Finnemore. It starred Stephanie Cole as Carolyn, Roger Allam as Douglas, Benedict Cumberbatch as Martin, and John Finnemore as Arthur. It also starred Anthony Head as Herc, Gus Brown as Martin Davenport. The producer was David Tyler, and the program was a positive production for the BBC.
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17: 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Yep. 1770 continues to be a turbulent year with the anti-British feeling growing ever more intense.
18: I said shop.
17: Only last night some radical hotheads tried to tar and feather a customs officer, but they ran out of tar and could only do up to his kneecaps. Though they did coat the rest of him in cow dung.
18: You can't ignore me, Samuel. I'm a customer.
17: No, Mrs. Arbuthnot. A customer is a person who buys things. You're a person who stands around not buying things. I don't know the word for that.
18: Are you suggesting I just come in here every day because I'm lonely? Well, are you?
17: No.
18: Because that's a vile slander. And if you repeat it, I'll employ the services of Mr. Snavely, the lawyer. And he'll sue you down to your last pair of long johns.
17: But I...
18: Mr. Snavely has won all his lawsuits. And in every case, the losing defendant has gone on to commit suicide. Did you know that?
17: Yes, I did. He mentions it in all his advertisements.
18: So, I am not lonely. Got that?
17: Yes.
18: Have you heard what's been happening in Boston?
17: You mean the massacre?
18: That's right. Some Turkish soldiers were massacred by Cossacks.
17: No. Americans were massacred by British soldiers.
18: Well, if you're going to quibble, Samuel, I'll not converse with you.
17: Yeah, well, that's fine by me, Mrs. Arbuthnot, because I'm trying to progress with my journal. Now...
18: In this journal of yours, have you mentioned your daughter's disastrous wedding? I expect not. Everyone's saying it was the most embarrassing wedding since Esther Dobson's.
17: Esther Dobson? Was she the one who was halfway through her wedding vows when she went into labor and dropped twins?
18: Identical twins.
17: Yes, I remember now, yes. They were identical in every detail, apart from their color.
18: That's right. One was black, the other was a kind of cheesy yellow.
17: Yeah. Well, nothing that embarrassing happened at Cora's wedding.
18: I heard the wedding banquet was the most humiliating part. I heard that too much liquor led to licentiousness. I heard it was so disgustingly depraved that had the devil himself appeared, he would have made excuses and left.
17: Well, you weren't really there, were you? You must know it was very civilized and most congenial. Most congenial.
7: Father! Father! Oh, there you are. I've been looking all over.
17: I was just bathing my cheek.
7: My, but that's swollen. How did you do it?
17: Right before I led your sister Cora up the aisle, we got involved in this slightly fractious conversation, and she became somewhat emotional and accidentally jerked her head into my face. 7 times.
7: Well, women are emotional creatures, Father. It's because they're made of sugar.
17: Sugar?
7: Mm-hmm. And spice, yeah. It's one of the basic laws of science.
17: Mm-hmm. Son, I think you may have confused the law of science with a nursery rhyme.
7: Oh, no. Not again. I try so hard.
10: Father, the banquet's about to be served. Time for you to take your place next to the bride.
17: Oh, great. More bruises.
10: Are you saying my sister did that?
17: No, she wasn't herself, Mary. It was nerves.
10: Well, what did you say to her?
17: I only did what any loving father would. I merely pointed out to her that this wedding was a grotesque mistake. And that she was marrying an odious, pompous puffball. I mean, that's all I said.
10: That's all you said?
17: Yes. Well, except I think that, in passing, I may possibly have ventured the opinion that her marriage bed would be a cold, loveless tomb where no passions would ever stir. But apart from that, I kept my views very much to myself. Except for maybe...
10: Well, congratulations, Father. She'll probably hate you for the rest of her life.
17: Yeah, that's exactly what she said. Only without the probably.
10: Perhaps there might be an opportunity for you to redeem yourself in her eyes.
17: Really?
10: When you make your speech, you simply tell the guests what a wonderful man Ezekiel is and how you're proud to have him as a son-in-law.
17: I couldn't compliment that braying jackass in public. I'd feel like a hypocrite.
19: Oh, there you are, Sam.
17: It's Samuel, damn it.
19: Oh, come, Sam. We're family now. We may eschew the elaborate folderols of formality. Pray be seated, Father.
17: Oh.
18: Don't wince like that.
17: Can't help it.
19: Our guests are all ready to partake of our Epicurean delights.
17: Why don't we just let them eat?
19: Now, you may have noticed, Sam, I took the liberty of inviting a few local dignitaries which somehow overlooked.
17: Uh-huh.
19: Over there, that's the editor of the Pig Breeders' Gazette. And the portly chap with the beard has just been voted Slave Trader of the Year. I meant to invite your new lodger.
17: Captain Brimshaw?
19: Yes. His father is Lord Brimshaw, don't you know, advisor to King George. Got his knighthood for hanging lots of difficult Scotsmen.
17: He sounds fun.
19: Come sit here in your rightful place, next to your loving daughter.
17: Oh, well, no, that's all right. I can sit at the other end here.
19: Oh, well, not hear of it. You belong next to my beloved wife, your firstborn. Right. I'll just leave you two to chat while I brief the musicians on the length of fanfare to introduce my speech.
17: Cora, well, this is nice. May I say you're looking lovely? Cora, please say something.
10: I love you, Father, and we must never fight again. Embrace me?
18: Wait a second, that's not what happened. I heard she sat in silence and scowled at you through the entire meal.
17: Well, you know, a scowl is just a smile turned upside down.
18: And after the banquet, did you make your speech?
17: Yes, and it went very well.
18: I heard it was excruciating.
17: Well, I was nervous, I grant you.
18: You made smells. Everyone noticed.
17: Listen, my speech was creditable, given the circumstances. As father of the bride, it's my distinct honor to have to say a few words about this person I must now call son-in-law. Yes, well, what is there to say about him that hasn't already been said by him? He's one of a kind, and that's more than enough. He's a large man with teeth and arms, both of which have hands and with fingers on them.
20: Be not alarmed, good citizens of Baltimore. We shall not be tarrying long. We're here on the king's business, and once we have performed our duty, we shall leave you all in peace.
10: How dare you? This is a private gathering.
20: I do apologize, Miss Oliphant, but we have strict orders from General Venables.
18: I wish a pox on General Venables.
21: You're too late. He's already got one.
20: Be quiet, Sergeant.
21: Quiet I shall be, sir.
20: We're to search all premises to find the printing press turning out handbills authored by the seditious pamphleteer who hides behind a cowardly pseudonym, Spartacus.
18: Spartacus is no coward, you posturing parasite.
19: Ignore my intemperate sister-in-law, Captain. We are all loyalists here.
5: Oh! Who threw that?
10: Is it not enough, Captain, that you force yourself upon us and billet beneath my poor father's roof?
20: Well, I...
10: And is it not enough that you also impose upon my family the noxious presence of your sergeant, this one-eyed, one-legged, disgusting creature?
21: Oh, yeah. Yeah, that's me, all right, yeah.
10: No, you have to defile
20: this... I'm sorry, Miss Oliphant, but this Spartacus has to be stopped. Just look at his latest insult. See, this is the vile cartoon of His Majesty King George, with his breeches around his ankles and his naked backside being bitten by a lobster, with the word freedom written on it.
17: But surely that's nothing to get agitated about, Captain. It's just an impish satire.
20: It is clear incitement for subjects to violate royals with seafood. Mm. Yeah.
21: It's not even a good drawing of a lobster.
20: Good point, Sergeant. It is most shoddily crafted.
21: At first glance, I took it for a stag beetle.
20: A poor likeness indeed.
21: Most poor.
20: Indeed.
21: It's very good at the king's arse, though.
20: Sergeant.
21: No, he's really captured the pear-shaped sag bag that is the German bum, you know.
20: Sergeant, now we shall carry out the search.
10: Never.
20: Kindly step to one side, Miss Oliphant.
10: If you want to carry out your heinous orders, you will have to push me roughly to the ground.
20: Please, don't provoke me into physical force.
10: That's all you tyrants understand. Go on, manhandle me.
20: I'll do no such thing.
21: Then allow me, sir. I'll do it.
20: Get back, Sergeant.
10: Do your worst, you red-coated vermin.
17: Now, Mary, keep calm now.
10: Don't you tell my sister to keep calm, you abject excuse for a father.
19: Wife, kindly abjure such shrewish and impious disputation.
17: Don't you tell my daughter to what you said.
20: Please, could we all moderate our...
10: Stay out of this. You preening puppet of King George, the steaming turd.
20: You provoke me too far, madam.
10: Aha! The manhandling begins.
17: Well, Captain, I wouldn't lay hands on Mary if I were you.
20: I am merely using reasonable force.
17: I know, but it's just that whenever someone lays a finger on Mary, her brother has a tendency to...
20: Oh!
17: Bang their heads against the ceiling. Joshua, unhand the captain's throat this instant.
22: He's been bad, father.
17: He's very protective towards his sister.
22: So I see...
23: Captain, if you want legal redress for the injuries you're receiving, then I...
17: No, not now, Snavely.
21: No. Permission to quell the uproar by firing indiscriminately into the crowd, sir. We'll take that as a yes. On the command, load!
17: Whoa, please, gentlemen. Joshua, drop the captain now. What in the world are we all doing? Have we gone mad? We're civilized people. This isn't Boston. This is a kind of idiocy that ends in massacres. It begins with childish insults, and then some lunatic throws a snowball, a soldier panics, and suddenly the bullets are flying and the blood's flowing. This is supposed to be a celebration, for heaven's sake. My Cora marrying Ezekiel should be an occasion for,
19: joy.
17: I'll find my own words, thank you. It's a wedding feast. Think how it will spoil the bride's day if she's fatally wounded.
21: Oh. Come on, we don't aim for the knees. We're not animals.
17: Please, I implore you. Surely there's no need for violence.
18: Aha! Now then, I heard what happened next. The redcoats went berserk with their bayonets, and one of them impaled the Archdeacon of Maryland and spit-roasted him over the fire. And then the soldiers began impregnating all the women, and their ringleader was that sergeant who was servicing many women at one go on account of his being endowed with 5 enormous manhoods.
17: Who told you all this?
18: Mrs. Didcot.
17: Well, I think she should get out more.
18: But she heard it from Mistress Quigley.
17: Quigley? Is she the one who grows the mushrooms?
18: That's right. Big mushrooms with bright orange tops.
17: Yes. Well, you can tell her and Mrs. Didcot that there were no bayonets, spit roasts, or multiple manhoods. Or even single ones.
18: Oh.
17: Reason prevailed, and it was agreed that the soldiers would search the premises for Spartacus's den, but only after the wedding guests had left. We invited them to sit down, and soon both Americans and British were merrily enjoying each other's company in the spirit of brotherhood.
21: So basically, women are made of sugar.
7: Yeah, and spice.
21: Oh, yeah, obviously, yeah. No. So what are men made of?
7: Mostly puppy dog's tails.
21: Oh.
7: And hair.
21: Well, I never knew that. Did you know that, lads?
19: No,
21: you see, that is the value of a formal education. Eh? I believe it's your bet, sir.
17: Joshua, are you gambling?
7: Yes, Father. Sergeant McCurk just happened to have a pack of cards on him. Wasn't that lucky?
17: I've told you before, son, you're not cut out for poker.
7: Why not?
17: Well, because whenever you get a decent hand, you slap your thigh and shout, aha.
7: Well, you think that's a mistake?
21: He's not doing so bad, sir.
17: Yeah, although that big pile of coins suggests you're winning, Sergeant.
21: Well, it's true that so far Lady Luck has pointed her fickle breast my way, but I mean...
7: But it's been back and forth, Father. I've had my moments.
21: Yeah.
7: For instance, a few hands ago, I was holding 3 aces, which is pretty good, right?
17: Yes, it is.
7: Well, unfortunately, the sergeant had 4. But it's no
21: Actually, lad, your father's right. Let's pack the cards away. A boy your age shouldn't be dabbling in the demonic pursuit of gaming. No. Why don't you go get another round of booze for me and the boys, eh?
7: 14 pints of grog coming up.
21: Yep.
17: Please don't fleece my boy again, Sergeant. I've heard what scoundrels the British soldiers are, and it's...
21: Now, let's have no unpleasantness, sir. There's no need for conflict between us, is there now? After all, Americans and British, well, we're just brothers. Divided by an ocean, ain't that right?
17: Well, that's right, yes.
21: We share a common heritage and culture. I mean, yes, some minor differences may have arisen, you know.
17: Minor differences?
21: Yeah, I mean, take language as a for instance. I mean, there are little variations developing. I mean, like you say tomato, whereas we pronounce it correctly. But you see, so these are mere trifles and probably not worth going to war over.
17: No, it's small potatoes. Has anyone seen the bride recently?
21: She's under that table, sir, cuddling a brandy bottle.
17: Oh, no. Does it ever end? Kids are nothing but trouble. Have you got children, Sergeant?
21: Almost certainly, sir, yes. Somewhere, yeah.
17: I envy you, Sergeant, your way of life.
21: Oh, really? Which part of my life would that be, sir? Is it the starvation and rat-infested living quarters, or the having the bits of your body blown off by grape shot?
17: No. I wasn't so much thinking of those elements.
21: Oh.
17: More like the open road, the having no responsibility.
21: Oh, yeah. Life's one big party for me, yeah. It's a never-ending carnival. I'm a one-armed, one-legged, half-blind lucky bastard, yeah. Yeah. I bet you wish you were me, eh?
17: Well, yeah. Now...
21: I'll tell you what, why don't I rip one of your arms off and then...
17: Boy, you know what? I've really enjoyed our little conversation, Sergeant. But I'd better go and attend to my daughter.
21: Oh, yeah, all right, yeah, fair enough. You walk over there on both your legs. Go on, yeah.
17: Cora, I have to talk to you.
18: Oh, you look familiar. No, don't tell me. Oh, yeah, I know. Didn't you used to be my father?
17: Look, Cora, about the things I said at the church, about your Ezekiel, I'm sorry if I was a little...
18: Arseworm.
17: A little outspoken. But did you listen to my speech? I spoke kindly of Ezekiel.
18: You said he had teeth.
17: And so he does. Well, I did my best, didn't I? Because I love you.
18: Ha! And triple ha!
17: Well, this is the brandy talking. I'd advise you...
0: Oh, good. More advice. Like the advice you gave me on the perils of a miserable marriage, a subject which you'd be deemed an expert.
17: Cora, the estrangement between your mother and I is a source of great regret.
0: Not for her. Oh, come on, Father. Where's your sense of humor?
17: All I did was speak the truth, Cora. I don't think you feel love or affection for Ezekiel. I think you married him because you're running from your passion for someone else.
0: I don't know what you're talking about.
17: I'm talking about Abraham Smith, the backwoodsman who passed through here a few months ago.
0: Abraham who?
17: Oh, stop it. You had secret trysts with him in the woods, and now he's gone, and you've chosen the quiet life with Ezekiel, where there'll be no pain, but no love and no passion.
0: Well, that's where you're wrong. I love Ezekiel. And our wedding bed will be venue for prodigious marital lust. Great passion all night. Every night we shall make the beast with two backs. Sometimes we'll even make the beast with three backs. Okay?
17: Cora, please.
0: Now, if you'll excuse me, I have to retire to the water closet because looking at your sanctimonious visage has made me feel nauseous.
17: Well, mind how you stagger.
22: Ow!
17: Joshua, Joshua! I've told you before, no arm wrestling. Not with Mr. Snavely in the vicinity.
23: Sorry, Father.
19: Dad! Dad!
17: I preferred Sam.
19: Captain Grimshaw and I are discussing the politics of the day, and we'd welcome your views.
20: Yes, indeed.
17: Oh, well, I'm not worthy to debate with such intellectual titans.
19: Come, come. Let us be the judge of that. I've just been telling the captain that the next time he writes to his father, the estimable Lord Brimshaw, he can reassure him that all decent people in this colony are disgusted by the activities of these so-called patriots. Isn't that so, Sam?
17: Well, I don't really think...
19: Come on, Sam. Speak your mind.
17: Well, I don't really have a mind. Minds cause trouble, but what mind I have, I try to keep open.
20: That is to be commended.
17: Although, I have heard some express the view that this colony was muddling along perfectly well until Westminster started throwing its weight around, changing all these taxes. I mean, what's the point of all this change? Just makes everyone around here angry and jumpy, and it makes the future look uncertain and frightening, and the next thing you know, you've got soldiers in your loft, beagles in your dreams, your head spinning with worry, and someone you love is calling you an ass worm. Anyway, that's just something I've heard people say.
19: It's a point well made, Dad.
17: Samuel!
19: These modernists desire change purely out of their addiction to the fickle whimsy of fashion. But some truths hold eternal, and the divine right of kings is one such constant.
20: True, but Mr. Oliphant does make a good point. Perhaps the crown has been a fraction rigid.
19: But crowns are, by their very nature, rigid.
20: Yes, but fundamentally, I believe in the possibility of great harmony between the settlers and we British.
17: You do?
20: Why, yes. For instance, just look at your daughter, Mary. A few hours ago, she was ranting against the iniquities of British rule, and now she's over there, chatting sociably with my men. Isn't that remarkable?
17: Yes, very remarkable.
21: Well, thank you for that suggestion, Miss Oliphant, but with respect, I think we'd rather probably not mutiny if it's all the same to you.
10: But you have the power to seize your own liberty. Give me one good reason why you shouldn't mutiny this very night.
21: What, apart from being hanged, you know?
10: You'll only swing if you fail.
21: No, you see, the army's really strict about mutinies. They don't like them.
10: Then you must spread the doctrine of freedom throughout the entire British army.
21: No. You see, miss, the thing you must understand about the British army is that it's basically German. Isn't that right, lads?
22: Yeah,
21: I mean, this lot's nearly all Hessian mercenaries, see? They only strike a blow for freedom if the money's right.
22: Good news, fellas. I bought us a yard of blackberry gin. Let's see who can drink it fastest without going blind.
0: This is a serious conversation, Joshua.
22: Oh, right. Well, then I'll just sit here and look bewildered.
10: Just think what your freedom would mean to you, Sergeant. You'd be your own master.
21: Oh, I couldn't be trusted with being my own master, miss. See, I'm mindless riffraff. I need the structure.
10: Look, Sergeant.
17: What are you doing, Mary?
10: I'm conspiring, Father. Isn't that exciting? Helping the oppressed cast off their shackles.
17: Yes. Well, one of the basic laws of conspiracy is that you keep your voice down.
10: You'd be free as a bird, Sergeant. Free to stand on your own one foot. You'd no longer have
0: to take orders from that pampered ninny, Brimshaw.
21: Oh, well, now I think that's a rather unfair description. What do you think, Captain?
0: What?
3: Miss Oliphant?
0: Creeping up on me like a thief in the night, eh? Typical.
3: Miss Oliphant.
0: Go on, then. Drag me off to some dark place and clamp me in irons if you must.
3: Miss Oliphant, I have to warn you.
0: Don't intimidate me, mister, with your overbearing, piercing look and your ridiculously firm, jutting jaw.
3: I must warn you that incitement to mutiny is treason.
17: She didn't realize. She's young. She was just playing at mock conspiracy. It's a popular game in these parts.
3: Subverting His Majesty's army.
17: But she'll apologize. Mary, say sorry to the captain for trying to subvert his army.
0: Never.
17: I order you as a father.
0: Ha! Father! What is a father?
17: Yes, all right, Cora, thank you.
0: A father is someone who frowns frowningly and calls my husband a great ball of sweat.
19: Ball of sweat, Sam?
17: I said no such thing. I said ball of suet.
22: You know, Father, I have an inkling that Cora might be drunk.
3: Mr. Oliphant, unless Mary retracts her seditious comments and swears allegiance to the king...
0: When hell freezes over and icicles hang from Satan's horns...
3: In that case, you're under arrest.
0: Get your large yet surprisingly delicate hands off me.
17: Oh, I wouldn't do that if I was... Oh, Joshua!
22: He touched my sister!
4: Sergeant! Overpower this man!
21: Oh, I don't see how, sir. There's only a brigade of us.
4: Do! Do something!
21: Right. By the left! Load! Aim!
0: Shoot me first! I'm proud to die for liberty!
18: And me! And I want to die!
17: Well, everyone just...
21: Did I give the order to fire?
8: Was sagt er?
19: Ich habe keine Ahnung. Nein.
21: We've got big trouble now.
17: Yeah, you certainly have. You shot Snavely, the lawyer.
19: Is he alive?
17: I think so. Look, he's taking depositions.
21: All righty. All right, this whole wedding is under arrest.
8: Yeah.
21: Unter Arresten. Arresten Sie.
18: Now I know exactly what happened next.
17: Here we go.
18: Your boy banged so many redcoats' heads against the ceiling that he weakened the building, and now they're going to have to pull it down. The bride was so drunk she disgorged several quarts of brandy over the curate, who caught fire and no longer has any eyebrows. The sergeant unscrewed his wooden leg and started using it as a cudgel. You tried to stop the fighting by calling a toast, but were knocked unconscious by a flying suckling pig. And then the whole wedding party was thrown into jail where the German guards urinated on you as they sang obscene Hanoverian folk songs about radishes.
17: Where did you hear all that absolute... Oh, yeah, that's exactly what did happen. Yeah, how did you know?
18: It's all written down here in Spartacus's latest pamphlet.
17: Spartacus? You mean he was there the whole time?
18: Apparently. So, is Captain Brimshaw pressing charges against Mary?
17: No. Sergeant McGurk, who quite fancies you, by the way, managed to convince the captain that arresting a young local girl would be too inflammatory and unpopular in the current volatile atmosphere.
18: The sergeant fancies me, you say?
17: Oh, yes.
18: But he's repulsive.
17: Only physically. Well, all right, and mentally, yeah. Though I have to say, he's not as stupid as he looks. In fact, he's damn crafty. As opposed to the captain, who's just, well, silly.
18: The captain sure is pretty, though, in a pointless kind of way.
17: Yeah, well, he seems quite drawn to my Mary. Worse still, I think deep down, Mary might have a soft spot for him.
18: Yeah, and I know where that is.
17: Oh, please, Mrs. Arbuthnot.
18: It's only natural, Samuel. Most girls turn a little moist at the sight of a uniform.
17: Stop it. Let's have no more talk of moistness. Now, if you don't mind, I shall continue with my journal. Let's see. My first aim is to find a way of driving these redcoats from under my roof.
18: Samuel?
17: Yes.
18: What time are you expecting Sergeant McGurk back?
17: Well, his patrol usually ends around 5. But I thought you said he was repulsive.
18: Yes, but I like my men repulsive. They're always so grateful. See you later, Samuel. I'll be back to bewitch McGurk with my feminine wiles.
17: Right. Now, my first aim is to find a way of driving these redcoats from under my roof. which I think I have just achieved.
16: Revolting People featured Jay Tarsis as Samuel, Andy Hamilton as Sergeant McGurk, Sophie Thompson as Mary, and James Fleet as Captain Brimshaw. Ezekiel was played by Hugh Dennis, Cora by Felicity Montague, Joshua by Tony Maudsley, Mrs. Arbuthnot by Susie Blake, and Snavely by Michael Fenton Stevens. Revolting People was written by Jay Tarsis and Andy Hamilton, and produced by Paul Mayhew Archer.

0: Will you not come to bed, my dearest wife?
1: Just as soon as I finish my scriptures, husband dear.
0: Well, we have been man and wife for nearly a week now, and I must admit, after certain events at the wedding, I was concerned that you might be an intemperate and quarrelsome spouse. But no, I was wrong, Cora. You are proving to be the most devout and God-fearing of wives.
1: You flatter me, husband, but most wives read the Bible before retiring.
0: Yes, but not the whole Bible. The shame of it is that I have always fallen asleep before you finish.
1: I don't mind, husband. If you are beckoned into the arms of Morpheus, I shall not be offended.
0: You are very kind. How far have you reached?
1: The Almighty has just separated light from darkness and seen that it is good.
0: Oh. Good night, then, dear wife.
1: God bless you, dearest husband.
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1: I never knew there was so much in it.
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0: Morning.
1: Yes, that will be fine. No problem at all. Thank you for calling.
0: Who's that?
1: Oh, nobody.
0: Nobody?
1: It was Sir Harold Dixon.
0: Oh, you were right the first time. Ah, blessed are the meek, for they shall inherit public transport.
1: Bad journey.
0: It's always a bad journey. You know, it's not even that I want two jags. One jag would do. With a chauffeur and a little bar and a television.
1: In your dreams, Mr. McCabe?
0: Yeah, you know, round about next May, there'll be an announcement from Downing Street where, sorry the baby's late, it's coming on the central line.
1: I'll get you some tea.
0: I suppose it's a bit early for something stronger. You know, I get off that train every morning and I think, oh, that's me for the day. I'm exhausted before I start, so I don't think I'll even bother starting.
2: Good morning, good morning. Sandy, good morning. Martin, how the hell are you, old chap?
0: Oh, God, is that a Queen's Award for industry, or are you just pleased to see me?
2: Work to be done, money to be made, and I'm expecting a new commission, Martin, from our mutual friend. Any calls, Sandy?
1: No, not really.
0: Sir Harold Dixon phoned.
1: But he didn't want anything important.
2: Let's go through to the inner sanctum, shall we, Martin? Have we made any progress with the Dixon account at all?
0: Certainly not.
2: Oh, well, it's not our most important account, is it? Martin, our government retainer is absolutely essential to the financial well-being of Prentice McCabe.
0: Well, so it may be, Charles, but it makes us a sort of dirty tricks department for New Labour.
2: Yes, fun, isn't it?
1: Your tea.
2: Thank you, thank you.
0: Well, I can't say I'm happy about it.
2: Not happy, but Martin, you're always happy as I mount these weary stairs each morning, tottering under the burdens of cash flow and profit and loss.
1: And Sir Harold Dixon's lawyers.
2: And Sir Harold Dixon's lawyers. My heart is lifted by the sound of Martin cherubically chirruping.
0: I do not cherubically chirrup.
2: Oh, but you do, Martin.

0: greeted by the sound of Martin cherubically chirruping.
1: I do not cherubically chirrup.
0: Oh, but you do. Morning has broken like the first morning. Blackbird, you see, you chirrup.
1: Charles, you don't have to go to an urgent meeting at all, do you?
0: Well, actually, this is sadly just a flying visit. Yes, our mutual friend desires a meeting. It's hush, hush to the power of a million, apparently.
1: Oh, good. Well, in that case, I think I'll sit here and give the Dixon account my undivided indifference.
2: Actually, I was wondering if we could have a bit of a chat.
0: Is there a problem, Sandy?
2: It's not a problem. I just thought it was about time to discuss my future.
0: Just what Martin's been saying.
1: No, I haven't. Perhaps I'll get my coat.
0: No, I'm required to go alone. Staff relations are your responsibility, after all, and do try and get some work done, won't you, before we have to take over the post office tower to accommodate your pending train. Over there.
3: Are you sure this is safe?
0: Of course this is safe. It's a Liberal Democrat press conference. There's nobody here at all.
3: Charles, people get very cold and miserable at this time of year.
0: Is that in code? Or is it a major discovery by a Downing Street think tank?
3: You remember the winter of discontent? People were freezing, the trains weren't running, the hospitals were overflowing, rubbish was left uncollected.
0: Oh, yes. Labour governments don't change much, do they?
3: The then Labour Prime Minister said, memorably, crisis, what crisis?
0: So he did, and went on to win 2 BAFTAs and a British Comedy Award.
3: We do not intend to make the same mistake. New Labour has spent nearly 3 years cultivating a feel-good factor. We don't wish to see it dissipated because of a long, miserable winter. They could affect election timing. E.E.
0: I'm sorry?
3: E.E. Charles. Project Early Election.
0: Oh, thank heaven for that. I thought for one moment I was being seduced by a perverted Yorkshireman. Yes, of course. The government is planning to spring an early election on the Tories, is it?
3: The thing is, Charles, the nation needs cheering up, and that is where Prentice McCabe comes in. We have a commission for you.
4: 2 cappuccinos.
1: Thank you. Oh, Sandy, you haven't got any change, have you?
2: Yeah, all right. Mr. McCabe, are you sure it's all right to be away from the office?
1: Oh, yes, get over the rigours of the day.
2: But the day's hardly starting.
1: Yes, well, where work is concerned, I'm a great believer in getting your retaliation in first. So, what's bothering you, Sandy?
2: I just wanted to have a chat about my future.
1: Oh, well, you know what they say, the future's bright. The future's a sort of dirty brown colour.
2: You see, my MVQ in business administration...
1: Level 2?
2: Level 2. I've nearly finished. I've got 7 units out of 9, and once I've got it, I won't be a trainee anymore. So what are the chances of me being an employee, you know, with real wages instead of the odd little sub out of petty cash?
1: Real wages, huh? Well, yes, you see, we took you on as a trainee because you are young, bright, keen.
2: And dirt cheap.
1: Well, of course, yes, that is a consideration to a new business. For all the problems of start-up capital, debt overhang, prohibitive overheads.
2: What does all that mean?
1: Sandy, don't ask trick questions. The point is that Prentice McCabe is still at an uncertain stage.
2: Yeah. So am I.
1: Sandy, you definitely have a future at Prentice McCabe. In the future.
2: Right. Yeah. Well, in that case, show me for 2 cappuccinos.
1: Charles, we all know what politicians do when they want a feel-good factor. They cut income tax, throw money at the health service and say, how's that for economic genius?
0: Yes, well, that's exactly what they're going to do, but it's not enough. Martin, what, in your judgment, would raise the spirits of the nation?
1: Seeing Chris Tarrant get his hands stuck in a toaster?
0: Think big, Martin.
1: Yeah, well, all right. Chris Tarrant gets his head stuck up an elephant.
0: Martin, what is it that sets them singing in Sunderland, dancing in Darlington, puffing with pride in Plymouth?
1: Free Class A drugs when you buy a lottery ticket.
0: Sport. Sport, the new religion. Our mission, should we decide to accept it, Jim, is to contrive a major English sporting victory to cheer the nation.
1: England? A major sporting victory? Charles, when was the last time England won a major sporting trophy?
0: Well, to the nearest 34 years, it was 34 years ago.
1: The World Cup. Would I be right in thinking that nowadays our football team couldn't beat the Faroe Islands second 11 playing blindfold after a heavy lunch?
0: I think that's broadly accurate.
1: And look at our rugby players, so strong, so willing, so pathetically unable.
0: Well, yes.
1: And our cricketers, bless them. Any politician who came to power singing things can only get better has never watched England play cricket.
0: If a victory is required, a victory there shall be, at an immense profit to Prentice McCabe.
1: Oh, profit, profit.
0: Profit, Martin, is the difference between lunch at the Connaught...
1: Ah.

0: and a takeaway from Cohen and Wong. England's hockey team lost. England's women's dance team...
1: Yes?
0: Lost.
1: You know, I can't help feeling I'm somehow missing the point.
0: The point is that we've been hired to do a job.
1: The point is the English like losing. We're very good at it.
0: Not in the New Britain.
1: Charles, if you have one redeeming feature, it's your cynicism. I've always liked your cynicism. If you spout that tosh about New Britain, don't sound as if you believe it. We love it when we lose.
0: What nonsense?
1: It's not nonsense. Now, look at that tennis chap, the British one with the Canadian accent. Gets in the lead, two sets to love, five games to one, 40 love, and then loses. And why?
0: A run of bad luck.
1: It is not bad luck. It is because, ultimately, we cannot be asked. It is losing as a form of superiority. It's the post-sport society.
0: Unadulterated dribble.
1: It's saying to the world, we are the English and we cannot be bothered with this sweaty, Johnny foreigner puffery. We are above such things.
0: Martin, have you ever been to a football match?
1: Don't be ridiculous.
0: Well, if you had, you would have some notion of the passion of the English sports fan.
1: You're getting it wrong again. Passion, yes, but what is the point of the passion? People don't go to cheer, they go to boo. They see a bunch of overpaid, overprivileged young brats and they think, let's give them a torrent of foul-mouthed abuse. They don't want to see somebody win, they want to see David Bottom fall on his Beckham.
0: Trying to find his elbow, presumably.
1: Sandy, what do you think of David Beckham?
2: He's an overpaid punk.
1: Precisely.
2: Mr. McCabe, you remember our little chat?
1: Oh, yes, yes, yes. Any time, Sandy. Glad to have put your mind at rest, giving you the benefit of my advice.
2: Oh, good. Is it all right if I take the afternoon off?
1: Afternoon off?
2: I've got, an urgent appointment.
1: Oh, normally, of course, this would have to come out of your wages.
2: But I don't get any.
1: No, quite.
0: Sandy, of course it's all right for you to take the afternoon off.
2: I've done your typing and your photocopying.
0: Good, good.
2: And washed your socks and ironed your shirts.
0: Good, good. Martin, does Sandy seem all right to you?
1: Yes, yes, I think so. The usual grumbles.
0: You have your little chat.
1: Oh, yes, yes, I think I put her mind at rest. You know, Charles, I really think you may have bitten off more than you can chew with this one. I mean, how do you fix a major sporting event anyway? Bribes? Tranquilizer darts?
0: They may have their part to play, Martin. If only we could decide the sport. Archery?
1: No.
0: Bowls?
1: No.
0: Amateur tobogganing?
1: No.
0: Barn door throwing? Cart horse racing?
1: No.
0: Equine toss pottery? Fly fishing? Fish flying? Mad goat tethering.
1: Charles, do you think the Prime Minister is likely to win the next election because England won the World Goat Tethering Championship?
0: Llama dressage. Boxing stoats. Tractor pulling from Rotterdam.
1: Oh, I watched that. We never win.
0: Uphill waltzing. Violent chess. Worm charming.
1: Yeah, possible cult value, but a bit difficult to fix.
0: Professional wrestling.
1: Oh, professional wrestling doesn't exist anymore. It's taken off the telly about 20 years ago.
0: One, two, three.
1: It's a sherry.
0: It's a wheeze. The World Wrestling Championships. No, the Wrestling World Cup. Everyone has a World Cup nowadays, only this one, England will win.
3: And her gentlemen, the next contest is the main contest of the evening. Heavyweight contest of 8 5-minute rounds, 2 pinfalls, 2 submissions, or a knockout to decide the winner.
4: Get over here, you pods!
1: A bit different from Whist Night at the Reform Club, Charles.
0: The drama, Martin, the potential.
3: In the blue corner, he's come all the way from France. Gerard Carpentier, the ferocious frog. And in the red corner, he's the rising star of wrestling. He's your local boy, Jimmy Crossbuttock Crawley. Your referee tonight is Mr. Charlie Case. Seconds away, round one.
4: Jimmy, a useless fairy.
0: You see, Martin, national morale.
5: Gentlemen, I believe you wanted a word. Dickie Wing, Win Promotions. Of course, it was a terrible blow to the game when they took it off the telly.
0: How would you like it back on the telly?
5: Are you serious?
0: We do have an exclusive range of contacts at the highest level of broadcasting. Of course, anything in which Prentice McCabe became involved would require a certain level of predictability.
5: Mr. Prentice, might me mind if I call you Charlie?
0: Well, I do, but how can I refuse someone so somehow big?
5: Charlie, I've been promoting fights for 40 years, and every one of them's been guaranteed fixed.
0: Martin, I've missed my vocation. All those years of high politics...
1: And low cunning.
0: And low cunning, I grant you. And all my life, I should have been a wrestling promoter. Everyone guaranteed fixed. It's poetry. Of course, it would be essential for our purposes to cultivate an atmosphere of passion, commitment, high sporting seriousness.
5: So you don't want a bloke in a frog suit?
0: Well, I think the bloke in the frog suit might come under the heading of optional extra.
1: Charles, can we really sell wrestling to a sophisticated audience? That chap who suddenly yelled, "Oh, me leg," at the start of round four.
0: He did lack a certain dramatic conviction.
1: Particularly when his opponent was out of the ring at the time.
5: The technology's moved on a bit since my time. What do you reckon we do about multiple replays, clever camera angles and in-depth analysis?
0: You're perfectly right, of course. We'll have to sell it to the BBC.
2: The controller will be with you in just a moment. Some coffee?
0: Thank you, yes. You know, we must get ourselves a world wrestling website, Martin. www.grunts/grapple.
6: Charles, so sorry to have kept you.
0: Not at all. You know, Martin.
6: Of course. Charles, let me come straight to the point.
0: Isn't it extraordinary when somebody you were at school with suddenly pops up in a position of some importance? Mm. 1 minute they're second form pencil monitor, the next they're controller of BBC One.
6: Yes, Charles, I'm going to be very blunt.
0: As indeed were the pencils. Sorry, you were saying.
6: I'm not showing wrestling in place of EastEnders.
0: Yes, you are.
6: No, Charles, I'm not. I'm not watching my ratings collapse in the interest of some crack-brained scheme dreamed up by Prentice McCabe.
1: But you're a public service broadcaster. Ratings aren't everything.
6: Martin, to a public service broadcaster, ratings are like sex. When you're getting plenty, they don't matter. When you're not getting any, they matter lots.
0: The point is, Philip, this is a ratings winner. World Cup Wrestling!
1: It's been a lean year for BBC Sport. You had to share the Cricket World Cup.
0: ITV had the Rugby World Cup.
1: And Sky had the Ryder Cup. And here we are offering exclusive rights to our Wrestling World Cup. When people see this, they'll say, "Ryder Cup? You can use that Ryder Cup as a cat urinal."
6: No.
0: It is the express wish of the government that the BBC should be involved.
6: The BBC is not here to serve the express wishes of New Labour.
1: Yes, it is.
0: No, actually, Martin, let's be fair. Phil is absolutely right and remarkably courageous.
6: Courageous?
0: Certainly. When we regretfully report back to our client, the minister, that a BBC controller has told the government to get stuff...
1: In the run-up to a licence fee settlement...
0: And I have no doubt that the minister will say, "How courageous."
6: What about immediately after EastEnders?
0: A man of vision and judgment.
6: You really think this could be a winner?
0: A winner? The drama, the tension, the Wrestling World Cup will make EastEnders look like a lecture by Brian Walden.
1: And think of the grand final, an evening of national joy and celebration.
6: But how can you be sure an English fighter will win? Oh, what a damn silly question to ask Prentice McCabe.
1: You know, Sandy only has to take one afternoon off and I can't find anything.
0: I'm sure she's preoccupied about something. I mean, look at this. Normally her telephone messages are so professional. Please ring this number. No indication of who or what. That's not like Sandy.
1: Well, I did tell you, Charles. I mean, when you come down to it, we have been exploiting her. Charles, do you ever think that we're a couple of toffee-nosed tarts with our heads stuck right up our own?
0: No.
1: Oh, no. Well, I just wondered...
7: Dixon's office, Sandy speaking, how can I help you?
0: What?
7: Sandy speaking, how can I help you?
0: You Jezebel!
7: I'm afraid Jezebel's in a meeting at the moment. Would you like to leave a message?
0: Don't you come the professional telephone manner with me. I taught you your telephone manner.
7: And I'm very grateful, even if I would have been better off flipping Mac Millennium Whopper burgers.
0: Sandy, the unpaid trainee is a respected figure.
7: Not as respected as 15,000 a year. Thank you for calling Sir Hal Dixon. Goodbye.
0: She's left me for Sir Harold Dixon.
1: Copyright Mills and Boone, 1970.
0: Martin, you seem not to have quite grasped the implications. This means you will have to do your own photocopying.
1: Ah.
0: and typing, and filing, and answering the phone.
8: Well, if we're going to have to do all that, Charles, there's only one thing for it. We're going to have to give ourselves a pay rise.
0: My colleague, Martin McCabe.
9: Pete Tucker, Tucker Worldwide Promotions. Well, that's about it, Mr. Prentice. The Wrestling World Cup will be carried into the hall, followed by a parade of A-list celebrities in leotards.
8: Lulu? Trevor McDonald?
9: Yeah, well, some of them are a bit B-list-like, but, you know, at least they said yes to the leotards. Now, the Prime Minister will be up in the royal box up there.
0: In a leotard?
9: No, sadly not. Now, he makes the World Cup lottery draw from the box, and this is where it gets really exciting.
8: Yeah, I did wonder when it would get exciting, yes.
9: Charlotte Church descends from the gods and lands on that spot in the ring. She holds the World Cup aloft and sings, "Someone's gonna get their head kicked in tonight." With the Academy of St. Martin in the field.
0: Martin, stop vomiting.
9: Charles.
0: Oh, do excuse us for one moment. Archie, you look worried.
10: Downing Street is very, very unhappy.
0: Our brief was that England should win a major sporting trophy. There is the Wrestling World Cup. England are going to win it.
10: But we never said wrestling, though, did we? I mean, wrestling. You're trying to make the Prime Minister look ridiculous.
0: Well, that wasn't strictly part of the brief.
10: Couldn't you have chosen something sensible? Wrestling is an absurd, outmoded relic of the 1960s.
8: So is the Prime Minister.
0: Forgive my colleague, he's brainstorming. Archie, the Wrestling World Cup is perfect for your purposes. It's the ultimate triumph of style over substance. A few grunts, a few groans, a couple of token gestures, and a result that's been decided in advance.
8: It's like a cabinet meeting.
0: Mm. And it is fixed, utterly, pervasively fixed. This is a control freak's dream. Nothing can possibly go wrong.
9: Charlotte, Charlotte, hang on, love. Excuse me, gents. Charlotte's got stuck again.
8: Oh, happy day.
0: Martin, what is the matter?
1: I am not going to be defeated by a photocopier.
0: And having abandoned hope of two pinfalls or two submissions, you're going for a knockout. Leave it. There are details to finalise.
8: Oh, I suppose you're right. Life's too short for kicking photocopiers. I'll just headbutt the computer and then I'll be with you.
0: Come and sit down.
8: Yes, all right.
0: So, Crossbuttock Crawley is to be champion of the world. Now, I've mapped out his early fights. I thought a couple of quick knockouts to give him credibility, get people talking about him.
8: Sound thinking, Charles, and then a dour struggle in his next fight to build up suspense.
0: Exactly. Now, whom do you think he should beat in the quarter-final?
8: An American.
0: Any reason?
8: I don't like Americans.
0: Well, I suppose that's a reason.
8: What about two obese American children, one on top of the other, a sandwich knockout, and the ring spattered in blood and cheeseburgers?
0: Martin, this is the Wrestling World Cup, and you're being silly. An adult American in the quarterfinal. Now, in the interests of maximum emotional impact, whom do we put in the final? An Australian or a Frenchman?
8: I do like that frog suit, Charles, the ferocious frog Il Mange la Merde.
0: I think we'll keep him just for the semis. I think I have the chap here. The Billabong Kid. 6'6" of rippling, arrogant Australian manhood.
8: Being comprehensively shafted by an Englishman in front of a worldwide audience.
0: And in the presence of the Prime Minister, who modestly allows himself in front of the camera and shows that here in New Labour Britain we win things. Of course, as your Prime Minister, I claim no credit, although I've always been a big sports fan.
8: Oh, yes, he supports Newcastle, and one day look it up on a map.
0: But this shows that we can take on the world and win, and the election is 3 weeks on Thursday.
10: Are you sure this is safe?
0: Archie, do calm down. This is the least successful restaurant in London. There's nobody here.
8: Yes, it was such a noble idea, wasn't it? Cohen and Wong, a subtle fusion of Chinese and kosher cuisines. Interesting, imaginative, and bloody awful. No customers at all.
9: Whose is the King Prawn Passover surprise?
0: So, Archie, there's nobody here but us lemon chicken soups.
10: In that case, gentlemen, I can say frankly that I am astonished.
8: Oh, you mean the sweet and sour salt beef?
10: No, I mean your achievement. You've fired the imagination of the country. The wrestling website is one of the most popular on the net.
8: Rights owned by Prentice McCabe.
10: Wrestling computer games are selling like hotcakes.
0: Rights owned by Prentice McCabe.
10: The nation's children are all demanding wrestling trunks and robes saying, "Crawley for England." And people are tuning in their millions. Do you know, I met the Director General of the BBC the other day. He said it's as if Grandstand has been brought back from the grave.
8: All part of the Prentice McCabe service.
9: Who's the Tel Aviv duck?
0: It's because England is going to win something. At long, long last, England is going to win something. At the outset, you know, Martin here had his doubts. Some nonsense about failure being the national obsession.
8: Yes, yes, I did run that one up your flagpole, didn't I?
0: Of course, it's not been without its sticky moments.
8: Our chap Crawley, unbeknown to us, suffers from nosebleeds.
9: Nosebleeds?
8: Oh, it's all right. He did win his semi-final, except it wasn't so much a knockout, more of a drowning.
0: And the French were difficult.
9: The French are always difficult.
0: Their ferocious chappy refused point blank to take a dive in the fifth because he was fighting for the dignity of France.
9: What did you do?
0: I offered him some English roast beef. You know, there's a thriving black market for the stuff. I've got some English shuds back. Aimez-vous? Its popularity is positively Colombian.
8: He came round to our way of thinking. That's what matters.
10: Well, the PM is greatly looking forward to tomorrow night. And I think I can tell you, gentlemen, the very strictest confidence that what with the good economic news and this national euphoria, an announcement may be sooner than we think. On Tuesday, the PM will be asking Her Majesty the question.
5: Are you the set some bagels?
8: We were offered front row seats, Charles.
0: Yes, but there's something about the masses en masse. So much more civilized to sit back and watch a job well done in some comfort, don't you think?
8: Yes, I must say, I think you're right. How long is there to go?
0: Another two rounds and England will hold aloft a trophy. The nation will celebrate. The BBC will gasp in wonder at viewing figures unequalled since Morecambe and Wise. And the PM will find some spurious reason for seeking a fresh mandate amidst the general jollity.
8: Oh, I think our boy's moving in for the kill. Oh, honestly, that's the fourth time your page has gone in the last 2 hours.
0: The pages are alive with the sound of new labour. I command you to lose this fight, Archie.
8: What? What? Lose the fight? What the hell's the man talking about?
0: Well, we can't lose the fight. There's going to be a knockout in 4 minutes. Why the hell would we want to lose the fight?
8: Charles, what actually is that on our boy's leotard?
0: What on earth does that matter?
8: I mean, let's see it in close-up. Michael Portillo for PM. Our boy's a Tory. Cross Buttock is a Conservative.
0: What?
8: Honestly, Charles, no details have been neglected. Nothing can go wrong. No one of the PM's looking so miserable.
3: And the winner is the Cross Buttock Crawley of England.
8: Well, wheeze your way out of this one.
0: Well, you know me, Martin. Never knowingly under-wheezed.
8: Tories mired in sleaze again. I am a dirty sleaze rat. Crawley's full confession, see inside. You leaked to the press the whole thing was rigged.
0: It was terribly clever, really, of the Tory party to try and hijack the event. And holding a celebration at central office with the new world champion in tow, I'm a Tory because they know how to treat foreigners. Sadly, their celebration was short-lived. They lasted until the first editions arrived.
8: And naturally, you kept Francis McCabe's name out of it.
0: Oh, I did better than that. I hinted that the whole thing had been organised by a betting consortium run by Sir Harold Dixon.
8: So, England have lost as usual.
0: And the Conservatives have lost as usual. What was it Archie's email said? Congratulations again. Please eat this email. Sandy!
2: How Dixon has gone bankrupt.
8: Oh, dear.
2: And his assets have been confiscated, and he's been arrested by the fraud squad.
8: Well, apart from that, how are things?
0: Sandy, welcome home. Have £10 out of petty cash.
2: Oh, thanks.
0: And welcome back to Prentice and McCabe.

You've been listening to Absolute Power by Mark Taverner, starring John Bird and Stephen Fry, with Siobhan Hayes, Tony Gardner, Simon Greenall and Beth Chalmers. The music was by Matthew Scott. The producer was Paul Schlesinger.

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11: Kosher Cookery Class, presented by Gilda Bernstein. We must apologize due to a slight technical problem. We're joining Kosher Cookery 20 minutes later than advertised.

0: There you are. Have you got any idea of the time? You know the program starts 7 o'clock regular. You know this. I got a lot of letters asking me to do a pot roast. I was going to show you. Now what? You want to see cinders? I can show you cinders. Because that's all that's left of the pot roast. Cinders. And you know why? Because that's what happens to a pot roast when you're 20 minutes late. And don't ask me about the bagels. Just don't ask me about the bagels. You want to know what happened to the bagels? The bagels is ruined. Ruined! This is how you treat me. Your poor Gilda. You ever hear of an archaeologist discovers bagels? Digs up some bagels? No? You know why? Bagels don't last forever. You want to stay out, have fun, eat trash, go with sixes? Go ahead, do it. If it kills me, what do you care?
1: Cliché.

0: Coming up soon, a cliché exclusive. Jim Bland, inveterate alcoholic, tells his story. His broken marriage, his repeated attempts to find a cure, the uncontrollable rages, the depressions, the suicide attempts. Now, at last, Jim Bland, inveterate alcoholic, tells his story.
1: I don't know what it is about the whole thing, but who listens to me? Who listens to me now? That's the thing that I'm talking about.
0: Jim Bland, his tragic story. Formerly a top journalist with a leading newspaper, but now a top journalist with another leading newspaper. Promoted because of his prodigious talent for drinking enormous quantities of alcohol. This week only in Cliché.
2: 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A lobotomy is the holiday of a lifetime that lasts a lifetime. No more pain, no more problems, just that dooby-dooby-doo feeling. 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A weekend of electric shock treatment for two in Paris. Or 5 days of sedation at one of our euphoria clinics. Mentis Holiday Tours. 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
3: I am standing by the banks of Loch Ness, the reputed home of the Loch Ness Monster. Does this creature in fact exist, or is she merely a device contrived and sustained by the Scottish Tourist Board? Today, I am about to administer the ultimate test. I have with me a piece of apparatus, the hydroscope, which, when placed into the water, will project my voice throughout the entire length and depth of the Great Loch. Nessie, can you hear me, girl? I, Hamish Angus Fraser MacDonald, am prepared to pay you, the Loch Ness Monster, for tangible evidence of your existence. I have the money with me here, in this briefcase. I am prepared to pay you £1. One crisp Scottish pound note is yours for the taking if you care to surface and collect it new. Can you hear me, Nessie? One whole Scottish pound. Well, ladies and gentlemen, if Nessie were a true Scot, surely she would have collected that pound in a flash. At last, conclusive proof that the Loch Ness Monster doesn't...
4: Mickey, two!
3: What?
4: I'm asking for £2.
3: Is that you, Nessie?
4: I'm saying nothing till I get my money.
3: Is that someone missing a boot?
4: My lips are sealed till I get the cash.
3: Ach, you money-grubbing, black, slithery wee beastie. £1's the offer. Take it or leave it.
4: £2. That's my last word.
3: Ach, you miserly, stingy, tight-fisted, pinching, grasping, illiberal, empty-handed, giftless, mercenary wee beastie. £1.10, and that's my final word.
4: £1.50, I'll come the lower.
3: At last, ladies and gentlemen, conclusive proof that the Loch Ness Monster does not exist.
4: £1.45, then.
3: Does not exist. The controversy can cease. The legend dies. The Loch Ness Monster does not exist. This is Hamish Fraser, Angus MacDonald, reporting from Loch Ness. And it's back to the studio.
4: Make it £1.30.
3: You wee beastie, I'm telling you nothing. Don't look at me with those great, yellow, baleful eyes of yours. You don't exist as far as I'm concerned, and you get no more money out of me.
5: I'm what you might call a 20th century guy. I'm bright, young, successful, and when I get a problem, I want an instant solution. But up until a few weeks ago, my life seemed to be missing something. I couldn't understand it. I had a great car,
3: an amazing stereo system, and a really excellent place to live. My girlfriend was a model, and we looked good together. But somehow there seemed to be no substance to my life. So I got myself a faster car with white wall tires, got a Dolby system and a platinum needle for my stereo unit. I even got myself a better girlfriend. Still, my life seemed hollow. But then I discovered spray-on spiritual fulfillment. Just one little psst in the morning keeps you spiritually fulfilled the whole day through. Not only that, it smells good, too. So if you're a 20th century guy and you can't afford the time to put meaning in your life, you need spray-on spiritual fulfillment. Now in handy roll-on packs, too.
6: Why, I, in this week piping, time of peace, have no delight to pass away. The time, unless to see my shadow
7: think,
6: in the sun...
7: God.
6: I just turned on my
7: useless.
6: Nose. Informative.
7: Absolutely useless.
6: Therefore, since I cannot,
7: look, just get
6: prove another to
7: get entertain... Get him out, get him out.
8: Yes. Thank you. Thanks,
6: Dennis. I was a bit nervous. It wasn't very good.
8: No, that was lovely, Dennis. We'll be in touch.
6: Okay. Right, fine. Thank you.
7: My God. Are we never going to get a Richard? We start rehearsals in 2 weeks' time.
8: Okay, next, please.
9: Hi. I'm up for Richard III, and at the moment I'm appearing...
8: Yes, just relax, Nick. Now, take it from Act 1, Scene 1. Now is the winter, okay?
7: Another clown.
8: Oh, no, give him a chance. He looks right.
7: What are you talking about? Richard III's a deformed lunatic.
8: Mm-hmm.
9: Okay. Okay. Okay. Right. Here we go.
10: Now is the winter of our discontent. Made glorious summer,
7: God, on,
10: my
11: little son.
8: Hold it!
7: Stop it, Nick!
8: Hold it.
9: Sorry. Yes. What?
12: Why, my dear boy, are you reading it like that?
9: Like what?
12: In that funny voice.
9: Sorry. What's the problem? I'm not funny enough.
12: But
9: oh, how about this?
11: No, he's a winner.
7: Wait a minute. What's his name?
8: Nick Maloney.
12: Oh. Nick. Could we drop the funny voice?
9: What? Altogether?
12: Yes.
9: Okay, you're the director.
12: Quite.
9: Just straight then.
12: Straight.
9: Just a straight, ordinary voice.
12: No!
9: I mean, you want it absolutely straight, yes. Not even the slightest trace of a funny voice.
12: Look!
8: Damn.
12: I'll make it clear for you. It's Shakespeare. It's Richard III.
9: Yes,
12: it's a tragedy. Do it
9: straight.
12: Or get out.
9: Okay, you want it straight.
12: Thank you.
9: Right, okay, fine. Shakespeare. Straight.
11: Now is the winter of our discontent. Made glorious summer by this Duke of York. And all the clouds that even in the very extremity that lord upon our house, in the deep,
12: that's our Richard.
11: That's
12: you're hired, dear boy. You're hired.
9: Thanks awfully.
2: And now, Cliché's entry for the International Year of the Man Song Festival.

0: Hello, and welcome to How Do You Do, the new quiz game testing your knowledge of etiquette. On the panel tonight, Lady Melchester.
1: How do you do?
0: The Marquis of Sainsbury.
2: How do you do?
0: And Lord Faversham.
3: How do you do?
0: First question. You are attending a cocktail evening, and quite accidentally, the hostess, Lady Blakeworth, knees you in the groin. What is the proper form of address? Lord Faversham.
3: Thank you, your ladyship.
0: Is the right answer. The Duke of Blakely is entertaining dinner guests, and you notice that his flies are undone. How do you draw his attention to this fact? Lady Melchester?
1: You call out, "Where, hey, Willie? The stable door's undone and the horse is bolting."
0: Correct! Moving on, you take a dry sherry as an aperitif, a hock with the hors d'oeuvre, a fine claret with the entree, champagne with the sweet, port with the Stilton, followed by a liqueur coffee and a five-star cognac. What colour is your vomit? The Marquis.
2: Red.
0: Is the right answer. The world of nature. The ocean depths. For many years, marine biologists have speculated over the existence of an identifiable language among certain species of marine life. Now, at last, the breakthrough has come. Not, as was first hypothesized, from the dolphin, but from another mammalian sea dweller, the blue whale. As yet, only a simple grasp of basic syntax and meaning structure has been achieved. But this is enough for us to decipher certain simplistic features of whale communication. This is the call of a male adult to one of his offspring. This particular communication takes the form of a castigation. The adult is chiding his youngster for some misdeed. Now we hear a stringent denial from the adolescent whale. It becomes apparent, as the conversation progresses, that the father has discovered several copies of the National Geographic magazine under his son's rock. These magazines contain several photographs of naked female blue whales. The youngster protests. He claims they are not his, but belong to his friend, Charlie, who left them there last time he visited. The adult whale emits a rather strong expletive and goes on to say, "If you've seen one naked blue whale, you've seen them all." Surely the nature of this rudimentary whale dialogue is at last conclusive proof that there is a creature as intelligent as man himself. Or, if you like, as stupid.

0: And coming up soon, Simon Molloy will be talking to film director Steven Spielberg about his latest film, The Extra, Very, Very Special, This Is Absolutely the Last Time I'm Going to Do It, edition of Close Encounters of the Third Kind. They'll be chatting about how come alien beings who traveled 450 million light years across the universe to visit the planet Earth happen to be carrying with them a Hammond organ. They'll be looking at credibility in the modern cinema.
1: 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So what can you do? Well, we at the Dental Research Laboratories have been looking into the problem, and we've come up with a solution. Sprocco nose plugs. Simply insert them up the nose of the person you're talking to, and forget your oral hygiene problem. Sprocco nose plugs. Use them. I do.
2: Gentlemen, you will be delighted to learn that I have with me the results of the history examination. Thought you'd be pleased. Erkenberg, 72%, second. Ainsworth, 67%, fourth. Allen, 55%, 12th. Barnes, 84%, top. Binkins. Binkins, 5%. Bottom. Before I continue, I should like to ask Mr. Binkins a question. Binkins, did you revise for this examination?
3: Yes, sir.
2: I refer you to question 4. What were the effects of the Counter-Reformation on the Church of England? Your answer, Binkins, was a monument. An everlasting testament to the god of Waffle. I will read you a short extract from this masterpiece. Question 4, it says at the top of the page. What are the effects of the Counter-Reformation on the Church of England? The essay begins. What are the effects of the Counter-Reformation on the Church of England? Yes. What indeed? Well, first, there are several words before answering this question, if we are ever to achieve what it is we set out to do, although it is not always possible so to do it, that should be defined for clarity. What are the effects of the Counter-Reformation? Yes, what indeed? That is the question that has been set. What are the effects of the Counter-Reformation? And that, indeed, is the question I shall try to attempt to answer, i.e., what are the effects of the Counter-Reformation in the Church of England? A marvellous opening. Now, we come to the heart, the meat of his analysis. I quote, "So now, we must examine the words, which I stated earlier, had to be defined. See above, in order for us to reach the final goal that we set out so to do, i.e., what are the effects of the Counter-Reformation on the Church of England? Firstly, let us define the word what. What is a questioning word, which implies a question. And what is the question implied here? Yes, you've guessed it. What are the effects of the Counter-Reformation on the Church of England? On now to the second word, are, A-R-E. Are can often have several meanings. For instance, e.g., if you have a sore throat, a doctor can often ask you to say, ah. However, moreover, also to indeed, here it means something quite different, i.e., A-R-E, a verb meaning to are. The third word, the, moreover, to, also as well as indeed, quite clearly, another kettle of fish. Moving on, we reach the words Counter-Reformation. And none too soon, eh? The real heart and meat of the question we are answering. To refresh your memory, should the reader need reminding, what are the effects of the Counter-Reformation on the Church of England? We are now in a position to answer that question. The effects of the Counter-Reformation on the Church of England was absolutely amazing. Really mind-boggling. So much so that even now today we are still asking that question, what were those effects? And this is something that happened ages ago. I mean, like the olden days, you know, just before the First World War, even before the Beatles. You know, when Henry VIII and Napoleon were around. Anyway, those effects, I just can't tell you how incredible they were. Wow. But the thing that really bugs me is, how can we, living today, talk about something that happened when we weren't there? I mean, like sometimes you see a football match on TV, and you think it was a really great game, but then you talk to someone who went to the game, and they say it was really boring. So all we can say from where we are, those effects look really incredible. Mind-blowing. But if you'd been there at the time, who knows, you may never even have heard of the Counter-Reformation. Not everyone was invited. Indeed, you could even have slept through the whole thing. Gentlemen, I give you John Binkins, historian extraordinaire.
1: John Binkins has left Birchwood Comprehensive School and is now a millionaire. His form master, Mr. Griffiths, is still teaching there.

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1: You want to see cinders? I can show you cinders, because that's all that's left of the pot roast, cinders. And you know why? Because that's what happens to a pot roast when you're 20 minutes late.
0: Nick Maloney.
2: I don't know what it is about the whole thing, but who listens to me? Who listens to me now? That's the thing that I'm talking about.
0: Simon Malloy.
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0: And Brian Sarson.
4: 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Really mind-boggling.

0: Cliché. Cliché was produced in Manchester by Ron McDonnell.
1: Good night, Mr. McDonnell.
0: And that's the end of Cliché for another week. 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Also available, the Cliché 1500E gas-powered convector heater with a 7-position adjustable vari-speed, price £35.95. Also, the Cliché blue-winged Australian lungfish, with highlights from the series printed on its chin, is on sale at all good hardware shops, price £7.50 per pound. And official members of the Cliché fan club may be interested to know that they are now entitled to special reduced rates at Gibson's shoe repairs and Pollock's drive-in lobotomies. And for those members, this week's secret message from Captain Cliché is oink, oink, ba, ba, growl. Cliché!
2: Well, that's the end of the present series of Cliché. And I'd like to take this opportunity to thank everyone involved. The rest of the cast, the producer, the writers, the people behind the scenes. Because Cliché has had such a dramatic effect on my life and on my career. Thank you.
3: Pass me another bin, Brian. Hey, look! There's some food in this one! Food! Brian! Brian! There's a bit of beef burger! Food! What are you doing next, Brian?
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0: Ladies and gentlemen, we present The Big Business Lark by Lawrie Wyman and starring Jimmy Edwards, Frank Thornton, and Gwen Cherryl. Tycoons like Sir Charles Boniface, the managing director and chairman of British United Plastics, are all very well in their way, just so long as they stick to tycooning with other tycoons. It's when they get bored and start taking an interest in the everyday running of their business empires that they become a flaming nuisance. It's never more disastrous than when the big boss starts an economy drive and has labels stuck up everywhere saying things like, switch off light when not in use. And it's no good pointing out to him that the reason why all the lights in the building were left on all night last night is because he'd been round all the offices and turned them on in order to see if the labels were still there. Well, Sir Charles's son, Frank, has just discovered that one of these economy drives is in operation, so he decides to visit his father's secretary to see what she knows about it in his usual cool and calm manner.
1: Who did it? That's what I want to know. Who did it?
2: Mr. Frank, I've no idea what you're talking
1: about. It was him, wasn't it? Him in there, in his inner sanctum, swigging down his caviar and eating his champagne. It was him.
2: If you're referring to your father, I don't quite know.
1: Don't make excuses for him. By a pure quirk of nature, my father and I happen to belong to the same family.
2: I had heard that.
1: What's he doing now? I bet he's trying to get money out of charity boxes with a knife and putting buttons back to make up the weight.
2: Mr. Frank, will you please simmer down and tell me what this is all about?
1: My expenses. He's nobbled them.
2: Oh.
1: I put them in the other day, and when I came to collect them this morning, he'd slashed items off and disallowed them.
2: Oh, gracious. However much has he disallowed?
1: You must know. 4 and 9 pence.
2: Oh, well, I mean, that is going a bit...
1: Taxi fare to the Associated Industrial Chemicals Building.
2: When did you have to go there?
1: I didn't. That's what hurts. He did. What's more, he borrowed the 4 and 9 pence off me so he could get there.
3: Morning, all. Everything under control?
2: No, Sir Charles. He isn't.
3: Oh, Lord. I thought I recognized the signs. Good morning, my boy.
1: Good morning, Goldfinger.
3: Hello, hello. It's serious, is it?
1: I want my 4 and 9 pence.
3: You'll get 5 quid's worth in a minute. Edith, what is little boy Blue blowing his top about this time?
2: Well, I gather you've disallowed some of his expense items.
3: Open your wardrobe and have a chat with your friendly bank manager about it.
1: I don't want an overdraft. I want my expenses.
3: Then jolly hard luck. Far too many people have been bashing the petty cash stupid just lately. All expenses have to be approved by me in future.
1: Why?
3: In order to make sure that there's a bob or two left in the petty cash when I want some, of course.
2: That's what started it.
1: Pardon?
2: Well, you see, when I went to the office to draw Sir Charles's expenses for last month, they said that if his were going to be that big, they'd have to have a bigger allowance or nobody else would get any.
1: Ah.
3: But they were all legitimate expenses incurred in my capacity as managing director and chairman.
2: Of course, sir. For instance, to purchasing a new set of stirrups for Myrtle.
1: Eh?
3: Polo pony.
1: Thank heavens for that. However, may one ask how you justify stirrups for a polo pony as a legitimate expense?
3: Well, Myrtle needed them, but she hasn't got an expense account of her own.
1: That won't do.
3: Well, I'm a low transport, aren't I? How else can I get around a polo field? Poor Edith's fault, anyway.
2: Mine?
3: Yes, you refused to put that claim down as vehicle maintenance. Nobody would have quibbled then.
1: I would.
3: Oh, now, Frank, stop being so petty. Father and son aren't going to fall out over such a minuscule amount as 4 and 9 pence, surely?
1: Of course not. Hand it over.
3: Shan't.
1: You'd better.
3: Don't take that tone with me.
1: I'll take any tone I like.
3: You won't.
1: Will.
3: Won't.
1: Will.
3: Won't.
2: Now, boys, please.
3: Edith, shut up.
2: You know, you're just like a couple of schoolboys arguing who's got the best set of conkers. No. If you two are going to carry on like this, you'd better go into Sir Charles's office. I've got work to do.
1: That won't be necessary, thank you, Edith. Until I get my 4 and 9 pence, I don't think I have anything further to say to certain people.
3: Neither have I.
1: I hope Myrtle's stirrups rust.
3: Take that back.
1: In fact, I hope Myrtle rusts.
3: Out! You've gone too far now. Out is nothing sacred.

0: Lord, morning, Edith.
1: It's not, you know, Mr. Benson.
2: Oh, dear. The rest of the directors and I are finding this family feud extremely trying.
1: Well, I haven't received any official complaint, Mr. Benson.
2: Well, you should have done, actually, but poor old Mr. Coggins volunteered to send it in writing. Incidentally, have you seen his pools coupon?
1: Yes, I have.
2: Good, good. That clears that one up. Obviously, our letter of complaint is now on its way to Liverpool.
1: Poor old Mr. Coggins. He does try.
2: Yes, he'd be a thump inside better off if he didn't. Last time he sent off a parcel of pay-as-you-earn returns to the Inland Revenue, they found they'd got his laundry.
1: It's hard, isn't it? I mean, he must have sat in the launderette watching all those forms going round and round in the soap suds.
2: If I know Mr. Coggins, he'd probably have them spun dried and ironed them afterwards as well.
1: Very probably. Well, now, what can I do for you, Mr. Benson?
2: Well, it's about my expenses, actually.
1: Oh, no.
2: No, don't panic, Edith. I'm talking about this trip I have to make to West Germany tomorrow. I understand that all applications for petty cash have to be signed by Sir Charles personally now.
1: Oh, yes, I'm afraid they do. Sir Charles is in his office. You'd better go straight in.
2: Thanks.
3: Go away, I'm not here.
4: No, what do I?
1: Well, just go in all the same. I swear blind your name is Myrtle.
2: You say so. Sorry to trouble you, Sir Charles.
3: Not at all, Mr. Benson. Now hurry up, because there's play school on the telly in a minute.

0: So. Sorry to trouble you, Mr. Charles.
1: Not at all, Mr. Benson. Now hurry up, because there's play school on the telly in a minute.
0: Yes, of course. Now, would you initial this expense claim form for me?
1: I shouldn't think so for a minute. Let's have a belligerent butcher's. See what the... Stone of Plastic Crows. What the hell is this lot for?
0: Well, it does include my airfare.
1: Airfare? Where to? The blasted moon?
0: Well, not quite. West Germany, actually. You may remember that you asked me to attend the trade fair over there.
1: Yes. We've British United, we've got a stand at this trade fair, haven't we?
0: Yes, Sir Charles. We've already had several inquiries from West German firms who wish to entertain me and discuss the possibility of making our polished tumor baths and wash basins under license.
1: Splendid. Making the polished tumor baths. Entertain you.
0: Oh, yes, I'll give them that. They certainly know how to treat you over there.
1: Oh, really? What, champagne? Hmm? Buckets of grub? Friendly birds? All that sort of thing?
0: Rather. I'm really looking forward to it.
1: Were you?
0: Pardon?
1: Hand over that expenses claim. Hard luck, Mr. Benson. Sir is going instead.
2: But I'm all packed.
1: Well, then that'll give you something to do when you get home this evening, won't it? You can unpack yourself again. Such fun, and all clean. Nothing for the laundry. On your way out, you might tell Mr. Frank that he's going as well, will you? Off you go. I'll never get to the airport in time.

0: Frank, Frank, over here. Hurry up, they'll be calling our flight in a minute. Sorry about the rush. How are you?
1: 4 and 9.
0: Don't harp. Have you got the lunchtime papers?
1: No. I would have done, but I didn't want to lose another 10 pence on top of the 4 and 9.
0: Oh, you do go on, don't you?
2: Excuse me, sir.
0: Why? What have you done?
2: May I have your hand luggage for weighing, please, gentlemen?
1: Certainly. Here's my briefcase.
2: Thank you. And your cases, sir?
0: Well, if you insist, it's a waste of time, of course. I mean, I always travel light, but weigh my cases if you must.
2: Thank you, sir.
1: Light. Still, I suppose compared with your own weight, that is light.
0: That'll do, that'll do.
2: Ah, well now, £4.15 extra for excess baggage, please, sir.
0: And that won't do. That won't do at all. You must have made a mistake, madam.
2: I'm afraid not, sir.
0: Don't come on, miss. Pretty girl like you, you wouldn't want to upset a middle-aged...
1: Elderly.
0: Middle-aged.
3: £4.15, please, sir.
0: Oh, do stop saying that. It doesn't sound nice coming from the lips of such a beautiful and elegant young woman of the world, such as your delightful self. I'm a rich man, you know. I come through here very frequently. So if you play your cards right, I'm sure that you and I could have a candlelit dinner somewhere in a little restaurant that I know.
1: Told me, come back, Rudolph Valentino. All is forgiven.
0: Shut up, you. I was about to say, my dear, you could have a little dinner somewhere. Then possibly a coffee at your place and a bit of the old...
1: Wow! That'll be £4.15 for excess baggage and a bottle of perfume and a bunch of flowers for excess... Whatever it was you just did.
0: I thought this was supposed to be the new permissive society. Oh, very well, as you insist, pay the lady, Frank.
1: No, thanks, all the same. If you want to take all that old codswallop with you, you pay her.
0: Oh, very well, I refuse to haggle in a public place. Here you are.
2: Thank you, sir. £5 note, is it? I'll just get you your...
1: That's all right, keep the change.
0: Keep the change? Hang on, how much is it?
1: 4 and 9. Oh, incidentally, miss, now that he's paid, we shan't be needing that briefcase of mine after all. I'll pick it up on the way back.
2: You mean the very heavy one, sir?
1: That's right.
0: The very heavy... Just a minute, what's in that briefcase of yours?
1: All the lumps of lead I could find. Shall we go over to the entrance gate now, Father? I think our plane is in the station.

0: every Hoferhausen hotel, mein Herrs.
1: What's he saying?
2: We're here.
1: Oh, I see. What's on the clock? And if you say four and ninepence, I shall probably do you a mischief and kick the cab to bits.
3: Well, it's 2 Deutschmarks and 50 Pfennigs, actually.
1: 2 Deutschmarks? Don't confuse the issue. How much is that in Harold's lolly?
3: Well, roughly 4 and...
1: Oh! You're determined to prove a point, aren't you? Pay the idiot!
2: Certainly. Hand over.
1: Oh, claim it off your expense. Here you are. I'll see you in the foyer. I want to make sure that Edith has booked our rooms.
2: You don't speak German?
1: Possibly I don't speak German, but I shout louder in English than most people. Now, hurry up.
2: Yes, I think I'd better.
1: Oh, dear. Do get out of my way, some of you. I tread on foreigners. Move over. Pooh, that garlic coin. I'm English and I'm proud of it. This the reception desk, is it?
4: Ja, mein Herr.
1: Guten Tag. Guten Tag. Where's my phrase book? Oh, it's all stuck together. Guten. Oh, to hell with it. Je suis. Sir Shaw. No, it's the wrong lingo. Ich am Sir Charles Boniface.
4: Oh, yeah.
1: Don't interrupt. Otherwise, you've both had it. Ich am Sir Charles Boniface, the Herr Mitte Chair of British United Plastics.
4: Rule Britannia.
1: That's very nice and constructive. Thank you very much. You have the 2 Rumens, mitten to body bathens, reserve them for ich and mine offspring.
4: Take your purse.
1: Oh, no. It's going to take hours. Mein handle is Sir Charles Boniface. Ich am looking for the room where mein son and ich can go in.
4: Oh, yeah. That room is opposite mit der attendant und der clean towels.
1: Well, of course, if I knew that, I'd gone for a chop as soon as I'd said it. Listen, you thick-headed foreign clot. Such our chambre.
4: Ist opposite mit der attendant und der
1: Queen. That's not what I'm talking about.
3: Everything under control.
1: Everything, not exactly. Unless you wish to spend the night opposite mit the intendant and the dirty clean towel.
2: Perhaps I'd better have a go.
3: Sprechen Sie Englisch?
4: Of course, mein Herr.
3: Two rooms for Sir Charles and Mr. Frank Boniface with private bathrooms.
4: I have your reservations here, sir. Rooms 24 and 25. Your keys, sir.
3: Dankeschön.
1: That makes you sick, doesn't it?
3: This way, Father. We've just got time to freshen up before we go to the trade fair.
1: Well, don't bother to tell me where I can freshen up. That I know. Incidentally, where are all these friendly birds that Benson was talking about?

0: Well, that's enough of golfing at the stands. Where's the hospitality room?
1: We've only been here 5 minutes.
0: Exactly. Why waste any more boozing time? It'll all look a lot more exciting after we've had a free snortful.
2: As you say, Father.
1: Excuse me, Commissioner. Is this the hospitality room?
3: Oh, yeah. Inside is the most splendid goings on all the time.
0: Well, this is for me, all right, then.
3: My moment, please. First, may I be permitted to look at your magnificent big round pass?
0: Big round what?
4: Your exhibitor's badge.
0: Oh, that's better. Here you are. Here we are.
3: Almost got. Please to enter with all speed and when saying your how does he do to Herr Director in charge of the lady and gentleman exhibitionists.
4: Yes. And I hope you meant what I hope you meant.
0: Well, if he meant what I hope he meant, this certainly is the room for me.
4: We'll soon find out after you, Father.
3: Ah, please to come in and park it. I am Herr Director of the exhibition.
0: Oh, congratulations. I was going to say, keep your hair on. I'm the Managing Director and Chairman of British United Plastics.
3: Of course. I remember now you are Sir Charles Polly Stumart.
0: No, not quite. Not quite, actually, no.
4: But a brave try. There's no, he's Sir Charles Boniface, and he makes Polly Stumart. I'm his son.
3: John. And where is Lady Polly Stumart?
0: It's going to stick, isn't it? He'll never get it right now.
3: Pleased to be having a noggin on the house.
0: Yes.
3: Yeah. You must forgive my British chat not being so hot, but I am learning mid the correspondence course and some of the lessons got lost in the post.
4: We gathered that, yes. However, you should come over to our country if you really want to learn the language. As you used to say in the old days, we have ways of making you talk, eh? Yes, now I know why they turned down my application for the diplomatic corps.
3: Perhaps it would be best if you were to meet a director from Japan who is also made of plastic.
0: Oh, is he? Very uncomfortable for him, poor devil.
4: Actually, Father, I think he means that he is also a manufacturer of plastic.
0: Oh, yes.
3: Permit me to introduce Herr Yokosaki of Yokosaki Plastics, Tokyo.
0: Oh, thank you. Well, just fill up this glass again, will you? Oh, man, left empty like this, it might get dusty. Thank you so much. How do you do, Mr. Yoko, Yoko, whatever it was he said. Sir Charles Polistuma, Sir Charles Boniface of British United Plastics.
5: Many felicitations. May all your sparrows have fine plumage. May your grass grow greener than next door's.
0: Is that good?
4: Yeah.
0: Well, thank heavens for that. Have you done your bootlaces up a bit tight or something? Chance to visit our stand here at all, Mr. Yoko? Stick it up your thing.
5: Oh, but of course, yes, indeed. Was most impressed by your company's invention, Polly Stumart.
0: Oh, really? Oh, really? We make it out of fields of rotting potatoes. I could spare you the details on an empty stomach.
5: Oh, details of no account. I've bought 18 inches of Polly Stumart. And I've asked your representative to send it to our factory in Tokyo for analysis.
0: Oh, really?
5: Yes, indeed. In 6 weeks, Polly Nippon. Same luck, but 3 and 6 a foot cheaper.
0: Very kind of you. I love the way these fellows smile at you while they're cutting your financial throat, eh?
4: I don't think he's smiling at all. I think he's trying to dislodge a bit of rice out of his back teeth.
6: How do you do, Sir Charles Polly Stumart?
0: Well, I usually sort of... Well, the same as anybody else, I beg your pardon.
6: At all times, I am Helga, It is arranged by the Herr Director that I am to be your mistress during your stay.
7: Wacko!
6: The mistress who will show you around the exhibition with the compliments of that house. Yeah. You wish to see my sights?
4: Rather. In fact, I'd like a full conducted tour of them.
0: This one is mine. You find your own friendly bird. Now then, you delectable piece of snog. What's a beautiful girl like you doing in a ghastly exhibition like this? Come here. How's that for Deutsche marksmanship?
7: Go away, Rudolph Valentino. All is not forgiven.

0: Ladies and gentlemen, we are now flying at 20,000 feet. You may now unfasten your coffee as I shall shortly be serving seatbelts.
1: You'd think I'd get it right now and then, wouldn't you?
2: Are you quite comfortable, Father?
3: Oh, my boy.